0: side of production. 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
11: OTAs are in full swing for your Pittsburgh Steelers down on the south side at the UPMC Rooney Sports Complex. Aaron Rodgers is there. He is participating in the practices at OTAs. That is obviously the headline-grabbing attention seeker when it comes to OTAs. But I think the most important thing that we're seeing play out in the very, very early processes of actual football practices in the off-season phases that we're going through is that configuration of the first team offensive line. The five hogs, 5 to 6 hogs that are up in front of Aaron Rodgers, protecting him, keeping the old man upright, and giving him a little more time this year to let him throw the football down the field. I think that's the biggest takeaway that you can have from these OTAs. And honestly, I think that's the biggest thing that we should be keeping an eye on through

0: Throughout all of this offseason and into training camp, Rodgers is exciting, but he's QB1 stenciled in with a chisel and whatever that tool is, a nail that they use to chisel into the slab of concrete. So there's no real debate about who your starting quarterback is. It's just the intrigue of Rodgers being back. There is fertile ground for debate on how they deploy their five starting offensive linemen, who fits where, and what is best for the team. That is where we start today on a Wednesday edition of the Steelers Blitz. Tom Opperman, it's Chris Adamski. And Chris, I don't think I'm out of bounds there at all by saying that that's the most important thing that we can take away from these OTAs. And we already kind of got a bit of a whoa moment when it came to the configuration in day one of OTAs and that offensive line.
1: Yeah, it has been widely, I guess, discussed. Sometimes I take things like people talk about it, moving Fautanu to the left side, and that didn't surprise me personally as much as seeing Mason McCormick going with him to the left side. Mm-hmm. And they've kind of, it seems like they've declared themselves a package deal. I mean, obviously they're not going to, you know, be insubordinate about it if the coaches don't agree. But it seems like from all indications, there was discussions amongst the coaching and the offensive, I'm sure James Campen and maybe the coordinators, maybe the head coach, about how do you want to do this offensive line and what's our plan here. And you want to include your players, of course, on that. Doesn't mean they get the final decision. But it sounded as if Troy Fautanu said, I really want Mason with me. I don't want to play next to anybody else. He was great for me. It's crazy because McCormick's his age. He was drafted ahead of him, even. Or at least he's the same draft class. I think McCormick is a little bit older because he went to school an extra year, but you get my point. Yeah. It's not like he's a longtime veteran or something, but he said, but Fautanu did miss his first season except for one game because of injury. So in some ways he felt like a rookie last year. I'm sure McCormick felt like a veteran to that point last year. And so he wanted him with him. But it starts to make sense when you break it down a little bit more, when you see that, when you think about Fautanu was a left tackle throughout college. Mason McCormick was a left guard throughout college. You put those two things together, and you pointed out that I was very astute, Tom, and I've been talking about it all week, and I'm trying to give you credit when I have.
0: Oh, really?
1: I first told you that, and you said, I like it. Put the strength to the left side. I mean, I was thinking about it, and everything clicked to me all of a sudden, right? My mindset was, don't mess with the good thing. You had your good thing on the right side. Let it go. Let that grow more. But you're right. Like, why not take your strength? If you're going to have a strength on one side or the other,
0: make it the left side. Yeah. Make it the blind side for your quarterback.
1: Yes, exactly. You've added it all up. It starts to make sense. Especially, you know, Ihonachor was a right tackle in college. You'd think you'd want to start him there. At least, you know, that's the key to me, I think. Not to keep going on this, but if 3 years down the road from now, 2 years down the road, next year, whatever, you see Ihonachor, do you want your future to be? Because you're hoping, right? You drafted these two guys in the first round. They're going to be your your tackles for a decade. What do you see? I know you want to win in 2026, and you want to do what's best for that, of course. But do you see Fautanu more the left guy and Ihonachor more the right guy? That seems to be, if that's what you want in the future, then this definitely makes a whole bunch of sense. Now, I fear maybe they're moving back again next year.
0: I don't think so.
1: Yeah, I don't think so either.
0: I think Fautanu moving to the left side, I think that writing was on the wall. I am a little surprised that it's happening already, but I like that it's happening already.
1: Yeah.
0: Let's get some runway here. Let's get, you know, five sessions of OTAs in minicamp or however many sessions there are with that swath of practices. Let's get all of training camp with Fautanu on that left side of the line. So I think that move was inevitable, and I think that's going to end up being permanent. And then, yeah, moving McCormick over to left guard, I'll bash myself a little bit because I should have realized that before actually seeing it on paper what they could do there. When people speculated, well, what if you move McCormick too? I'd always be like, why would you move McCormick? He's great at right guard. Just leave him at right guard. But yeah, just leave them as comfortable as they possibly can be by knowing they have their buddies next to them. Instead of being on the right shoulder, Fautanu's on the left shoulder now. Instead of being on the left shoulder, Frazier's on the right shoulder now for McCormick. So there's a little bit of a mirroring there, but he still has the comfortability and the familiarity of the guys next to him on that offensive line that were there last year. So, yes, it is a little bit wearisome that you took your strength on the right side, ripped it up, and then tried to put it somewhere else, tried to place it somewhere else. But I think that those three guys, Frazier doesn't really move, so you don't count him, but those two guys have shown such great, you know, strides in their time in the NFL so far to becoming legitimate starters in McCormick's case, to someone in Fautanu who could be an all-pro potentially. You know, I have no worries about them, you know, all of a sudden being thrown into some sort of a deep end because they went from the right side to the left side. I think they're going to be fine. I think the coaching staff trusts that they can do

0: do it. I think James Campen, I don't want to take any shots at previous offensive coordinators that have been here recently, but I think James Campen's a bit of a step up, bit of an upgrade there. So you're going to be able to have the right coaching, the right tutelage when it comes to making that transition. And again, the biggest key is just you're still operating with the same team. You're still operating with the same kind of, you know, support next to you. Fautanu and Frazier are still your guys if you're McCormick. So I just think that, you know, now that you see it on paper, now that you see that that's the way that they deployed it, and they're moving the right side to the left side, I think it makes a whole ton of sense for them. And I think, again, you know about those guys. I feel confident in saying that. Now, maybe Fautanu and McCormick, I'm getting a little ahead of my skis on that. And, I mean, Frazier's only a third-year guy, too. But, boy, he just seems so polished and established already. But those three guys seem to be the known commodities on that offensive line. So put your known commodities where you need them the most.
1: Yeah, like you said, if you step back and look at it, it does make sense to me. And I get where they played in college shouldn't necessarily dictate things. I mean, they definitely shouldn't dictate things, but it underscores that this isn't, to me, it's not like you're making them learn, either one of them learn a whole new thing. They're kind of falling back into riding a bike on this side. And, you know, you don't want to make too much of going back and forth necessarily, although famously the Steelers had a left tackle for many years who said he couldn't play right tackle. We just, you know, so then even you go as far as to say Dunker was a right tackle. I don't know if that, how much that applies, the right guard and right tackle, for if you're an offensive lineman, if the right side thing, the footwork, if that matters at all, if you're going from tackle to guard anyway, I don't know. But again, a right side guy, so everybody's in their spot that they're played the most football at all of a sudden. Now, and I know Dunker actually repped at left guard for the first. That's another thing here, is we're doing all this discussion, but I think it means something. The very first team workout.
0: I don't think it's just some kind of coincidence. Yeah. I don't think that they would have taken your starting right tackle and your starting right guard for the past season, and then all of a sudden, just on a whim, be like, hey, it's time to left today.
1: This happens to be the first day. Yeah. That seems, makes no sense. Although Fautanu did sort of downplay. He said, I've been playing both, and that's what they told me today.
0: He said no guard, though.
1: He did, yes.
0: Ain't no way I'm playing guard.
1: Yes. So if we put that to bed, which I always thought was kind of silly, but hey, it was.
0: I think you put it to bed, too, when Jennings Dunker came in too.
1: Yeah,
0: you
1: that's
0: see
1: true.
0: Hoffman that's was point. Signed. Dunker's there. Anderson's here. McCormick's here. That's a lot of depth already at guard.
1: There's really no shortage of candidates to play guard.
0: I guess McCollum can bump out there if he has to in a pinch.
1: Yeah, and he'll be the backup
0: center for sure. Yeah.
1: I don't see another backup center specialist.
0: Yeah, none of the guards are capable. I guess Hoffman maybe has a little bit of a run there, but they're going to keep McCollum. So
1: yeah,
0: and they got a ton of interior guys. Yes. They don't need Fautanu to transition.
1: Exactly.
0: There.
1: And why would you take that? So that was pretty, because Fautanu is about as soft spoken and, or I don't say soft spoken is the wrong way of putting it, but does
0: he's got a little bit of a Troy to him, doesn't he?
1: So the fact that was about as like a, much of him snapping as you might see as a saying,
0: no guard.
1: I don't want to play tackle, but if they tell me to, I will. Like, you know, that kind of thing. So he did, but he'd been saying, I don't want to, or sorry,
0: guard,
1: yeah. Yeah, you know what I meant. So that should definitely put to bed. I talked to Tim Benz about it, and he was, he's like, why are you, and don't bash, hey, Tim's great, but why are you want to move into Dylan Cook? I'm like, who cares about Dylan Cook?
0: Yeah, forget Benz. I mean, seriously.
1: But I see like the sort of argument against it. And like I said, I've been saying for a while, I don't want to be a hypocrite here, for a while I was saying, like, why would you move Fautanu? He's the best thing. You know, Frazier, you could say too, but one of the best things you got going in your line, working well, why would you mess with that? But everything starts to make sense when you think about the perspective, like you said, that's what really made it click. The left side, you prioritize. He played it in college. Johanna Chores played right side tackle in college.
0: That's the part right there.
1: Yes.
0: This isn't completely foreign to Fautanu. This isn't the moon to him, like he's Hatterberg in Moneyball or something, trying to play first base. He played it in college. He protected the blind side in college. In fact, the only reason Fautanu was on the right side in his last year at Washington was because they bumped him over there because the blind side became the right side, because they got Michael Penix in the transfer portal, and he became their starting quarterback, and he was their lefty. So he was blocking the blind side. They put him at the most valuable position other than quarterback in a lot of people's eyes in the NFL, that left tackle spot, that blind side spot tackle position for a starting quarterback. So this isn't some foreign concept for him. This isn't some out of left field thing for him. He's been a left tackle before, but more specifically, he's protected the blind side of the quarterback before. That's been his bag. And then with the Hihana Chore aspect of it, I know it's a different regime, different coaching staff, but I don't want to have any of the Broderick Jones PTSD start creeping in anymore. And Hihana Chore is even more raw, I believe, than Jones is, because I know Jones only started that 1 year fully, I think, at Georgia, and then he played in his freshman.

0: year, his first year too. Extremely young, extremely raw coming out of Georgia. But if I'm not mistaken, he played some football in his life growing up. Yeah. Like, Ihonatiore just picked this thing up like 4 years
1: Roderick
0: ago.
1: Roderick wasn't doing rugby in high school.
0: So, like, this is even rawer, if you will, when it comes to the ball of clay that you're molding. Let's, again, different regime, different offensive line coach, different head coach, all that. But let's kind of learn from our mistakes a little bit when it comes to how you mold these really delicate, raw balls of clay. Let's leave them as comfortable positions as they possibly can. Now, I'm not saying that you make them into a Dan Moore and say, he's only a right tackle and you should always refuse to play left tackle. No. And if you're quite frankly good enough to be a 21 overall pick, you should probably have the ability to swing out to that left side too if the team needs you to. But the Steelers are in a position where they don't need him to, so why not operate in a sense of comfortability when it comes to Max Ihonatiore and where he's deployed?
2: Yeah, and yeah, he's the most comfortable there. So unless in the future, you that's the only caveat to me, is if you drafted him and you think in the future, because 2026, it makes all the sense in the world to me. And I made it wasn't necessarily a shot at Dylan Cook. It was like Dylan Cook until Broderick Jones got hurt, right? Dylan Cook was a swing tackle. He was repping a practice at both sides. He was regularly taking right tackle. If last season, for whatever reason, Fautana would have got hurt, and Dylan Cook was forced, and then they lost that veteran, who I can't remember his name now. God bless him. Nice guy.
0: But God bless him.
2: Yeah, whatever. He's gone. And he got hurt, too. Dylan Cook would have started at right tackle the final five games of the season. We wouldn't be saying, like, you can't move Dylan Cook, right? You know,
0: absolutely.
2: Great. And he did a good job at left tackle, and that's good for him. But it's not like, again, foreign to play right tackle. He's practiced there for 4 years at different points regularly for the Steelers.
0: No, your sentiment of who cares about Dylan Cook? I mean, no offense to him, but that's true when it comes to this. You know, he shouldn't be a hopeful starter by the end of this season, by the start of next season, right? Like, maybe he is starting at right tackle to start this year. But Ihonatiore's got to catch up sooner rather than later.
2: It's writing on the wall. I mean, it would be naive to just sit here and say, oh, it's going to be Dylan Cook and beat out Ihonatiore. You know,
0: it's not going to happen. So, as far as him moving to the right side and Dylan Cook being deployed at right tackle to start things off at OTAs, I think that makes a ton of sense, because you don't want to just hand Ihonatiore that starting position. You want to make him do that rookie thing where he's got to earn it through the OTAs and he's got to earn it through training camp. And maybe he literally does have to earn it. Maybe Cook is a little bit ahead of him.
2: And because he's raw and everything, it's reasonable. It's not like, Fautanu was a 3-year starter, 5-year player in college. It was a little bit different him coming in the pro.
0: But beyond Cook just being the placeholder right now, you're absolutely right. He's got to learn how to be that swing guy again. If Ihonatiore goes down, you're in it right. If Fautanu goes down, you're in it left. You've got to be ambidextrous now if you want to make this team, if you want to be a contributing factor to this team. You know, if you want to be that guy that gets his number read by the tackle eligible, it's Cook number 60. Like, number 60 is reporting eligible,
2: right,
0: gets out on the field. You got to be able to swing. Like, you got to be able to go onto both sides of the ball if you want to be that guy that even plays when all five starters are healthy for, you know, 10 or 12 snaps or however McCarthy deploys it. So it's big for Cook to go to that right side, take it in stride, and show that he can play both sides of that line, because his position battle, as much as we were kind of thinking, was he going to compete to be a starter? I don't know about that. Maybe at the initial point of the season, while they still get Ihonatiore up to speed, but again, it's going to be sooner that Ihonatiore takes over for him at that right tackle spot. Cook's position battle is to be the sixth man, is to be that number one tackle, number one offensive lineman off the bench. That's where I think Cook can truly carve out a role on this team. It's not long-term starter at either tackle spot. You know, people wonder, oh, do Steelers think they found their next Alejandro Villanueva? I don't think the team views him that way. I think the team views him as a really good backup that we can survive, just like they did last year, even a month or a month and a half if we have to, with him becoming a starter.
2: And that's what, now, the big sort of looming question amongst all that, what you just said about Cook, is Broderick Jones going to be able to play? How does he factor into this?
0: Would he have been the starting right tackle if he was completely healthy yesterday?
2: And it was odd, because he was there and in the stretch line, and you know, they're not in full pads or whatever, so you obviously don't know what that is. His helmet's on. It wasn't like he was off to the side.
0: Did any neck rolls? Did you notice him doing a little, like, rolling the neck back and forth?
2: You got to make sure you keep that neck loose.
0: The neck loose.
2: Yeah, maybe there's a massage therapy on the neck while he's out there.
0: Make sure you walk, like, right to the side of him in his peripheral and just go, Broderick, and see if he can snap real quick. You know what I mean? Snap the neck. Oh, no!
2: I don't want to. I created an issue. So you don't know where he's at physically. And where he fits into all that, if he's cleared, and maybe that's it, maybe, but again, he's out there. So, like, seeing him out there, again, looking like he's not impeded. Now, obviously, that's stretching. It means nothing. But if a guy was injured badly enough, he wouldn't be out. He'd be on the side.
0: Especially a neck injury, yeah.
2: He'd be in the training room. He'd be, you know, doing things. Maybe.
0: Any kind of herky-jerky motion could snap it.
2: Yeah. So I didn't know how to take that, but he didn't take part in team. So
0: Teams is just, hey, snap the ball, and I'm just kind of ghost mannequin.
2: Yeah,
0: blocking.
2: You would think he'd be able to be, yeah, that would, there was any, it wasn't like 11-11 full pads or anything. So
0: no, the way you told it, it was the scout team offense was playing scout team defense.
2: Yeah, which
0: for
2: I thought was, I don't know how you.
0: It was like Darnell
2: that
0: Washington had his hand in the dirt playing D tackle.
2: Because they had defense on defense, essentially. And, all, and so I don't know who, I would go, today I'm going to try to watch defense. Who was the quarterback in the scout team defense against the defense?
0: But the point is, like, it's all motions there, going through the motions. So it is weird that if you could stretch, you couldn't just, you know, even as the second team guy, just like stand up just in your spot and do like a little fake block, you know?
2: Yeah, so I don't know where he, that's one of the mysteries, is where is he at physically at all? Is he not, we just went through a whole little segment there discussing it and didn't bring him up, with rightfully so, but he is still, he's still a first round, a recent first round pick, still only 24 years old. And I know, you know, whatever he's had, he's been inconsistent. He's been, I get all that. And he's seemingly not part of the Steelers' future plans. I mean, that's easy to say when you draft another tackle and decline his option. So, but at the same time, he's on the team in 2026. If Dylan Cook's your swing tackle, where does Jones fit in? If he's cleared, if he's healthy, is he an option at right tackle? Or is he just the door shut on him now unless Valtonyc gets hurt? Because he had a chance to, if Hyon Shore is not ready yet, and if Cook's not, you know, has a, you know, middling camp or whatever it is Jones an option to start at right tackle? I don't know. That's, or is he your swing tackle? He still is on the team.
0: Yeah.
2: So it'll be interesting to see, follow that, how he get, if he gets cleared physically and where he's at on the depth chart at that point.
0: We will get Wes Euler from The Drive's thought on all of this stuff when he joins us next. It's Tom Offerman. It's Chris Adamski on the Steelers Blitz on Steelers Nation Radio, part of the Steelers Audio Network.
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2: Hi, Western Pennsylvania. This is Edgar Snyder. I want to thank you for over 40 years of trusting my law firm. 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We're here for you. We're here for our community. We're here for our region. If you've been seriously hurt in an accident, you need to talk to a lawyer, even if it's not us. 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And of course, there's never a fee unless we get money for you.
3: 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Wes Euler hosts that show with, of course, Matt Williamson. Wes, our long wait is officially over. We know now that Aaron Rodgers will be a Pittsburgh Steelers. In fact, he's been participating in OTA practices this week with the Pittsburgh Steelers. My question is a simple one to start. Is the team, offensively speaking specifically, around Aaron Rodgers better this year than it was last year?
4: I think it certainly better be, Tom, right? When you go out and you add a Michael Pittman Jr., and yeah, that didn't cost you much in terms of draft capital, just a late-round pick swap, but you obviously gave him a nice contract, nothing astronomical, but, you know, fair, quality wide receiver two money. You go and spend your first-round pick on an offensive lineman, second-round pick on a wide receiver. You add Rico Dowdle in free agency as well. I think a lot of things are still up in the air about this team, but when you look at the personnel that they've added on offense, the return of Aaron Rodgers, and off a young offensive line that just got a couple more pieces and should be on the rise and should be developing into one of the better units in the National Football League, all of this happening, you know, under Mike McCarthy and his staff and a more offensive-minded head coach for the Pittsburgh Steelers, I do think it's reasonable. It's funny, actually, because Matt and I just talked about this on The Drive yesterday. I think it's reasonable to expect the Steelers offense to be better this year. Now, leaps and bounds better, one of the best units in the NFL better. I don't know. I might pump the brakes on that. But when you look at what they've done, when you look at the coaching staff, and when you look at an offensive line that should be taking a noticeable step forward together, I think the answer has to be yes.
5: Wes, what do you make of the offensive line move? I'm sure you've talked about it on The Drive for a couple days now, and we've talked about it here this first segment, but that's obviously kind of the biggest news, and we were discussing how this all going to shake out, and I know it's only one day of OTA, so it's a long way to go, but it seemed like there was a purpose to it, and we think about Fautanu and Mason McCormick to the left side.
4: Yeah, those are certainly the two that stand out there, Buzz. And I think we all knew that this was a real possibility, particularly with Fautanu after they drafted Maxi Honichor. For those who don't remember, and I'm sure you guys have covered this, but Fautanu played the left side in college when he was at Washington. Funny enough, Mason McCormick, actually, it was like 56 or 57 straight starts at left guard when he was in college at South Dakota State, a school record there. So I wonder, guys, you know, there's a lot of offensive minds. There's a lot of offensive line coaches on this Mike McCarthy coaching staff. There's three or four guys on that staff that are on the offensive side of the ball that are offensive line guys. I wonder if this was just we're going to put Troy back on the left side. We're going to put Mason McCormick back on the left side. Yes, those guys have had success on the right, but, you know, they kind of came up in college, and we do think the left side is their more natural position. And then we can kind of figure out what we're going to do with the right side. We can plug in Maxi Honichor whenever he's ready. You know, Jennings Dunker, if he's ready at any point this season, he's a natural right side guy as well. So I think it does make a lot of sense. But it was still almost, in a way, kind of just surprising to see it, to see Fautanu on the left, to see McCormick on the left, whenever those guys have had the success that they had last season. I think it's good, though. You keep them next to each other, albeit now on the left side of the offensive line. And so, yeah, what happens with Dylan Cook and Ihonachor, we're going to be keeping an eye on. How long can Anderson lock down that right guard spot? But you're right. I mean, other than Aaron Rodgers showing up, I think this was the

0: number one thing that everybody was interested to see. And this is certainly, I think, a fair look into, you know, a lot of times we see how these guys are deployed in OTAs and mini camp, and we kind of pump the brakes and don't put too much stock into that, and a lot can still change. And obviously a lot still, you know, still and can and will change for that offensive line. But I think these five, eventually, hopefully, Maxi Honichor works his way in there. But this could be the five unit that we're looking at for a while here to kind of, you know, begin training camp and into the preseason and all that.
1: Sticking with Troy Faitonis specifically at that left tackle spot, I think he's the best offensive lineman that the Steelers have, and he's blossoming into an all-pro. Hey, your boy from West Virginia has a stake to that claim as well, but let's be honest, tackle's a bit more valuable of a position than the center spot is. I like getting him into that blindside role as far as Rodgers is concerned, Wes, and I think Rodgers probably likes that too, because I think he views Faitonis in the same light that I do. And I'm not saying that he didn't trust Jones, didn't trust Cook on that left side. I bet you he trusts Troy Faitonis a bit more, though.
0: No, that's a great point, Tom. And, you know, Troy Faitonis, he's such a unique cat. And you're right. I mean, I obviously do love Zach Frazier, but if you can get a all-pro tackle, I mean, that is, you know, other than a franchise quarterback, about as valuable of a commodity as you could have in the National Football League. And Faitonis, it's why you love him. It's why I think we're all so high on his ability and what he can become in this league here in short order, because he's got that nastiness to his game that you need to play the right side of the offensive line, but he's also got that dancing bear element that you need to have the footwork and the hands and all of that to be the blind side pass protector on the left side of the offensive line. I do think that will be a welcome development for Aaron Rodgers. You know, Dylan Cook held serve last year and did his job, and there were times, to be fair to Broderick Jones, that he played pretty well too, but overall it was not, you know, not a position of strength. I don't think it was a weakness that sunk the Steelers by any means, but left tackle certainly wasn't a position of strength last year. It absolutely could be, heck, it should be this year, guys, because you're right. I think Faitonis is on the way to becoming a star. You move him back to his natural left side. He obviously can still use that physicality in the run game, but I think that's just going to be such a benefit to Aaron Rodgers, to his blind side, to the pass protection that we know is so important in the NFL now. All these teams, right, have these just apex predators rushing off the edge, coming to kill your quarterback, and a lot of these teams have two or three of those guys. I'm real excited to see what Faitonis looks like on that left side. And, yeah, great point by you, Tom. I think that's got to be you breathe a little bit easier if you're Aaron Rodgers when that guy's covering the blind side, for sure.
2: Sticking with the O-line, because I do think it's the biggest story, that I thought it was interesting the way Troy Faitonis talked. I want to emphasize, they didn't demand it or anything like that, but they wanted to display to the coaching staff that, hey, I'm kind of a package deal. I want to be, I don't care what side I play, but I want Mason next to me. And I'm sure Mason concurred in that same way too, and they've kind of developed a relationship. It's crazy to think they're only played two NFL seasons so far, one season together. McCormick actually is a little bit older, but only by a couple months. They're the same draft class. He was actually drafted, of course, after Faitonis. But I think that speaks highly of what Troy Faitonis thinks of Mason McCormick, and kind of Mason McCormick's, his maturity, his, I'll say, leadership, his communication skills, all that, in terms of that the tackle wanted to bring him with him, whatever side he went to.
0: Yeah, absolutely. It certainly is. And I think, guys, you know, you look at Mason McCormick, I want to say particularly, let's say the back half of last season, right? The last 8, 9, 10 games, I thought he really started to look the part. I thought he really got comfortable. He might have been, just in terms of pure pass protection, I mean, he might have been the best guy on that offensive line. You could not get past him on the interior of that offensive line and pass pro, you know, after about Halloween of last year. He was so good down the stretch. And that's what's crazy about all these guys, Faitonis, McCormick, Frazier. Obviously now you throw in, you know, Jennings Dunker and Ihonichor in that conversation. These guys are all like 25 years old and younger. These guys have a ton of experience. They've had a decent amount of success. And they are still relatively wet behind the ears in a way. They're all still on their rookie contracts, right? Like, it's great that they have so many starts and that they are so far along in this process, but they are still babies. They are still kind of puppies in this

0: in this National Football League. I think we do talk a ton about Frazier and Fautanu, rightfully so, but maybe we should start having similar conversations more often about Mason McCormick, because if you're talking real kind of breakout candidates on this team, and maybe, you know, Frazier and Fautanu have already done that, so maybe I'm kind of, you know, tweaking with the parameters here, but if you're talking breakout candidates on this team, I think Mason McCormick has to be at the top of the list for, like I said, a lot of reasons. This offensive line just coming together, moving back to that left side with Fautanu on his left and still next to Zach Frazier, and just a guy who feels like, with, you know, an offensive staff that now has three or four offensive line coaches and minds on it, is really primed to take off, to have a big year, to, I think, become one of the better guards in the National Football League. I don't know if his ceiling is, you know, perennial all-pro or anything like that, but I think in short order here, we could find Mason McCormick, you know, pretty consistently on, like, those top 10 lists that come out around this time every offseason that people love to compile when we need to stretch some content. He was really good down the stretch last year, guys. The more and more I kind of dig into last season, and Matt and I kind of, you know, finding various pieces of information to discuss on the show, everybody who does offensive line evaluations, I mean, it was like, it was a linear progression, straight arrow pointed straight up for Mason McCormick in the back half of the season last year. And if he can grow on that, watch out. And that's when, you know, this line really has a chance to be special.
1: Wes, let's get back to Aaron Rodgers for a second here. Coming back now at age 42, year 22 in the NFL, year two with the Pittsburgh Steelers, has his reunion with Mike McCarthy. In your mind, and I'm sure you've talked about this a lot on The Drive recently, so I'm not really putting you on the spot here, but what do you think his greatest strength still is at age 42, and what do you think his most glaring weakness is right now at age 42?
0: Yeah, Tom, I actually do. Like, I think these are both pretty obvious. I think his greatest strength at age 42, and to be fair to him, other than his ridiculous arm talent, this has probably always been his number one or number two greatest strength, is just his game brain above the neck. Mm-hmm. I mean, he's right there. He's right there with Tom Brady. He's right there with Peyton Manning. These guys who can process at the line of scrimmage, who can read a defense, who can get their guys in the right spot, right? I mean, I think that's one of the things we took for granted last year. There was did we see maybe one time last year that it seemed like the Steelers offense that, you know, like someone was lining up in the wrong spot or something like that? I mean, all the time, Aaron Rodgers just has these guys where they need to be. He can assess a defense so quickly. When that ball snapped, what he's able to do from the neck up, he's one of the best quarterbacks in NFL history. And I think when you say that about someone, it is typically a marriage between their arm talent and their game brain, you know, above the neck, above the shoulders. And I think Aaron Rodgers' game brain, we saw it a few times last year, catching teams off sides, catching teams with an extra player on the field, things like that, that he just does so well. I think that is, again, always been a strength of his, but at this point in his career, ever more, you know, more so now than ever before. And then weakness, Tom, that I think is undeniable too, is just, hey, at age 42 and going to be 43 here before the season ends, he doesn't have the mobility that he once did. You know, Aaron Rodgers, hey, he was never Josh Allen or Lamar Jackson, right? But man, he could certainly use his legs. He could certainly use his mobility to extend plays, to, you know, run for 6 or 7 yards and pick up a first down on 3rd and 5. And that's just not really there in his game anymore. Yes, he did have that one nice touchdown run where he got to scooting in Baltimore last year, but I think that was more the exception to the rule. That's just part of, you know, that's part of the aging process in the other direction that we just talked about with the game brain. It's tough in the NFL. I mean, you better be Matthew Stafford, you know, if you're going to stand back there and not be the most mobile guy and be a, you know, more of a true pocket passer. And Aaron Rodgers has certainly shown that at times. It can be more difficult consistently when it's hard to move, when it's, you know, you don't have that mobility in your legs to kind of use as a tool anymore. But I think he also, you know, at the same time, with a young offensive line, with his game brain, is able to mitigate a lot of that. But I think those are pretty clear, Tom. I think the thing you're most excited about is what he's still able to do from the neck up. Again, one of the best ever in league history at that. And then I think the concern is, you know, another year older, mobility has waned in the previous years, and how much of that can you kind of mitigate with the offense, with the play calling, with what you're asking him to do.
2: Wes, I think since the last time we talked to you, not to take this from

0: offense and to special teams. But Chris Boswell signing his extension, becoming tied as the highest paid kicker in the NFL in terms of now he's 35 years old. I mean, kicker such a obviously unique spot. You don't want to say that's too old. We've seen kickers go in their mid 40s for that matter. But what's that to see Boswell get, you know, rewarded, get recognized for being, if you combine kind of his longevity, I know we had the one down season in 2018, his accuracy and his leg strength. I mean, it's just quite, all of a sudden here, it's quite a remarkable run here. I know he only has the one all-pro designation to his name, but in terms of the past decade, being the kicker he's been in the NFL.
1: He's been one of the absolute best of his generation, you know, and we can go back and forth, guys. I'm sure we could spend a whole segment arguing special teamers and Canton, you know, and Hall of Famers and how many specialists should go and should kickers be in there? Should punters be in there? Should returners be in there? All that different stuff. But one thing that I think is undeniable is just Chris Boswell's impact on the Steelers' wins and losses record over the last, you know, decade plus. I mean, other than, you know, like Ben Roethlisberger and T.J. Watt and Cam Hayward. I mean, has there been anybody over the last decade that has you could draw a direct correlation to more Steelers victories than Chris Boswell? There's, you know, some of those years that the Steelers might not have kept that non-losing streak alive if it weren't for Chris Boswell. He got them out of a ton of stadiums, not just kicking field goals always, but sometimes having to punt in emergency situations like he had to down in Atlanta in the season opener a couple years ago. He's everything you want in a specialist. He's cool, calm, collected, right? And he has been a rock for this franchise. I don't want my kicker to be team MVP, right? I want it to be a quarterback or a wide receiver or a running back or a pass rusher or somebody like that. But it's also a testament to Chris Boswell that he's been Steelers team MVP and that nobody really batted an eye at that, that was something that we all thought was richly deserved. He's going to be in the Steelers Hall of Honor one day. He's going to end as one of the all-time point getters in league history. If he has another 2, 3, 4 really good years like this, guys, I mean, he will one day be mentioned in circles for Canton, as tough as obviously it is to get in as a specialist. He will at least be in those conversations. And so, yeah, I have no problem with this. At age 35, he's you know, starting to get a little bit longer in the tooth. But as you mentioned, you know, not old yet by any means for kicker standards. I just think you pay him this money. Yeah, it's tied with Brandon Aubrey as the most a kicker's making in the NFL, so it's not nothing. But you're not breaking the bank to even, you know, to sign this deal or anything like that. It makes a ton of sense. Get it done. Keep Boz happy and locked in and secure and what's been one of the most reliable, dependable elements of the franchise here in recent history. And then you can, you know, hopefully now turn your attention to some Joey Porter Juniors and some Herbigs and some Mount Washingtons and some other contract extensions that we're hoping get done here before the start of the regular season.
2: Well, Wes, if I could extend you to a lifetime contract, I'd do it immediately. Thanks as always, sir. You are a gentleman. We look forward to listening to you and Matt all week on The Drive.
1: Take care, boys. 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
0: Bye, Wes.
2: That's Wes Euler, SNR's The Drive, 4 to 6 every day with Matt Williamson. When we come back, a little bit of recruiting going on between a current Steeler when it comes to an ex-Steeler. So we'll get into that. It's Tom Offerman. It's Chris Adamski on the Steelers Blitz on Steelers Nation Radio, part of the Steelers Audio Network.
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11: Some people think that recruiting ends once you get to the NFL. That ain't the case. I think it just shifts sometimes, Chris, from the coaches going out and doing the recruiting to the players themselves doing the recruiting. And that's what we had on Instagram just recently with new Steeler wide receiver Michael Pittman Jr. putting on his recruiting hat, trying to get into the living room of ex-Steeler wide receiver Juju Smith-Schuster, see if he can coax him back home. Chris, this was just like a back-and-forth Instagram comment thing. It wasn't like actual, like, face-to-face, we're having a Zoom with each other, we're playing video games with each other, but still, Michael Pittman Jr. trying to maybe put the hand out and coax Juju back to Pittsburgh, huh?
12: Yeah, Michael Pittman puts up an Instagram post that says, well, what's it say? Different chapter, same gratitude. Just sort of like his, like, there he is in the practice field with the Steelers. We have him on. Well, the best photo is him on a boat standing up, like, on the bow of, like, a little fishing boat outside Akershore Stadium in the Ohio River. It looks like unsafe to me. You're standing on the, you know, what is that? I don't even know, a bow. I don't know my boat terms, Tom. What's the port side and the starboard side? I don't know all that stuff. But he's on a boat outside. It's a pretty cool photo. Somebody took it from the point, and it looks like he's getting baptized, maybe. He's catching a fish that's taller than him, I think. It's amazing. Anyway, so he puts this up here, and Juju replies, I don't know to which specific photo he puts, but sheesh, which I think is a way of saying, like, hey, man, what, like, translate for, like, old people like me, like this means,
11: oh, sheesh to that response.
12: Like, that looks great.
11: Buddy. Yeah, I think that's what he's saying, yes.
12: So then, as a reply to that little comment, Michael Pittman Jr. says, Juju, when you coming home, OG? And he puts the black and gold thing going that. Say, and then you look at, then you think about it, Juju Smith-Schuster is still a free agent. The Steelers, as I have said many times, and many people have said many times, could still use another veteran wide receiver to fill a number four, number five role. And maybe he's put the piece together. I know there's a new coaching staff or whatever. And, you know, Juju's been here, familiar with everything. And it seems like in Kansas City, he was willing to accept a much lower role in the depth chart.
11: To the dirty work.
12: Yeah, exactly.

0: play some special teams, maybe, even though you're a veteran.
1: Yeah, like he's still only 29 years old, which is crazy to think. He's been around forever.
2: I mean, he was a baby when he came out of USC.
1: Remember, he turned 21 late in that rookie season, and it was a big deal. They turned 21 when he got after he didn't have his driver's license yet and all that stuff.
0: The bike.
1: Yeah, yes.
0: The bike was stolen. We all remember.
1: We all do. What a time to be alive that was.
0: And no joke either, he has grown up. I mean, for real, like, obviously, he's 29 years old now, but he doesn't do much of the, at least maybe this is, maybe I'm not speaking from a perspective of being well-informed on this because I'm not following him as closely as he was here in Pittsburgh, but I don't think he's doing the TikTok stuff as much or, like, the, I'm sure he still is, but you know what I'm saying? Like, it's not seeming to be, like, overwhelming like it was at some point in his career towards the end with the Pittsburgh Steelers. So, I think he's matured not just as far as his game is concerned on the field to being like, I have to be a fifth guy. Like, and I mean mature in a bad way there. Like, he's not able to be a three or a number two wide receiver anymore. But I think he's also matured in a way off the field that could warrant being that kind of player, right? Like, you could be a fourth man or a fifth man, and you're going to be okay with it.
1: I was going through his Instagram just while you're saying that to see how much. And there's a happy Mother's Day post. There's a picture of him with his daughter. It's a lot different than dancing on logos.
0: It's benign, isn't it? It's more like a normal kind of approach.
1: But then there is an ad for a, without giving them a plug, a haircut. That's how old he's getting. He's gone from the kid that didn't have a driver's license and
0: wasn't 21. To coloring your hair stuff.
1: Yes, to get the gray out of his beard. Like, he's endorsing a product. That
0: you couldn't have proved my point more.
1: I know. It's actually like perfect.
0: He's posting about his mother on Mother's Day. And he's getting his hair, you know, a little bit of color in it. Like, this man is matured. This man is ready to take on that role as kind of like an older, wise mentor, I think. They don't need that in the wide receiver room. But people will hear that, and it ain't going to happen. I'm not sitting here predicting that Michael Pittman Jr. just, you know, unlocked this door that Omar Khan had no idea. Like, oh, I could have gone out and gotten Juju. But I don't necessarily hate the idea as much as I bet a lot of people initially will hear this and go, oh, that was just terrible. That's just an awful idea to bring Juju Smith-Schuster back. What Juju brought to the table in his last couple of years in Kansas City, I'll take that a lot here in Pittsburgh. If he could bring that here, that fourth guy, fifth guy, you know he knows how to play. You know he's going to be running the routes the correct way. Still a devastating blocker and still can lay that, you know, boom if he has to. I'm surprised at how much I don't absolutely hate this idea or entertaining this idea. And I think, you know, more globally speaking, it just lends credence to they need a little bit more at that wide receiver room. Regardless, they should probably add one more veteran to the depths of that room. I don't hate the, you know, placeholder name Juju Smith-Schuster as that veteran right now.
1: Yeah, he fits the profile for sure of somebody. First off, that the Steelers that you would think they would want, as long as this individual is willing to accept the role. And I remember last year, Robert Woods was here, and they told him he's going to be the number five receiver, whatever they told him. He's like, I'm out of here.
0: But Juju, if you don't see the writing on the wall, exactly, right now, you're still sitting there in free agency on May 20th. Yeah.
1: And I know it's a different coaching staff, but it's the same general manager and everything. The Steelers have brought in one of these guys. We got Allen Robinson, Van Jefferson, the Robert Woods. Every year there's been one of those veteran guys who formerly was a star, might be a strong word, but a very productive, you know, Pro Bowl level player, and now is a different stage of their career and served. And, you know, and again, I'm sure people will laugh and snicker at, you know, Juju as a mentor type of situation. But yeah, it's definitely, again, it's literally went from being he wasn't a teenager, but he's a 20-year-old. To now being, he'll be a 30-year-old this season while he's playing here. He's not the same. He went to Kansas City where he was like, if you ranked high-profile players or star power, he ranked like 15th on the team, right? Even on the offense probably in terms of it's a complete act. I mean, how many times they've been in Super Bowls or whatever, and you're like, oh, Juju's still on this team. I forgot about that because they have they have Mahomes, they have everything else. They go up and down the list. Kelsey. So if he's willing to accept, he fits the pro. I'm not necessarily in Juju. No, he's also big. He's not like he kind of plays. He's always played big. Like, what is he, 6'1"? Looking at it, he is 6'1", 215. That's pretty big
0: for a wide receiver.
1: And we've seen Mike McCarthy likes bigger receivers. Now
0: he fits the mold.
1: Yes, he would fit in the mold. The Steelers are kind of doing this like NBA front court offense in terms of the eligibles when you got Pittman and DK and Darnell Washington and Freiermuth and just sort of like instead of. Part of me says you want to get a little speedy guy in there to kind of change things up, but it's like, you know what, just play to your strength and just go sell it all the way into it. Just push all the way.

0: your chips in and play that kind of offense or that type of passing game. So he'd fit in that way, and he could fill in. Again, he won't be those guys at this stage of his career, but if one of them has to be out for 3 weeks or something like that, you know, Juju could step in and be your number two starting, you know, if you had to be and run the routes that Pittman would route. He's a Pittman-like receiver, let's face it. That's kind of what his profile fits, especially at this point of his career. Not the same level at this point, but he could do it. But if it's not Juju, you're right. That sort of...
1: I think they've got to bring somebody else into the fold. Now, another name I can throw out there that has a little bit of a track record with somebody who's in Pittsburgh, Alan Lazard is still currently an unrestricted free agent. I think that maybe they could kick the tires on him and see, you know, he's 30 years old. Juju's 29. It's kind of a similar player. This is the type of player, though, that we're talking about. The Lazard, the Juju Smith-Schuster, those two have obvious connections, Lazard with Rodgers, and then, of course, with Juju Smith-Schuster and his previous ties with the Pittsburgh Steelers. But any type of receiver like that, I think, is needed still on this roster, because while you have figured out the top three, now you're getting to Skowronek and Roman Wilson a little too fast. I mean, I think they're a little... Skowronek as your four, Wilson as your four, and then the other as your five. I think they're a little bit miscast there, just up a rung on the depth chart more than they should be. If you could get Skowronek to be your fifth guy, total special team savant, barely sees the field on game days but a couple of packages, or if someone needs a spell or if someone gets hurt. And then Wilson's kind of your sixth guy that, does he make the team? Does he not make the team? Does he get a helmet on game day? Does he not get a helmet on game day? I think that's how you want the entire depth chart to flow with your top six. And right now, you've got who you want in five at four and who you want at six at five. So you just need to bump two guys down a little bit more. And bringing in that veteran, I think, accomplishes that. And I think that they're going to hit the ground running with Jeremy Bernard. I think he's going to be that number three, but it would give you the opportunity to, like, quote-unquote earn it if you throw Lazard out there to start, or a Juju out there to start training camp, and then by the end of training camp, Bernard's a plant.
0: And it's kind of insurance in case, you know, Bernard, for whatever reason, no indications are, he can both mentally and...
1: We do assume a lot with him.
0: I know, we do.
1: Because he is NFL-ready by all accounts, but he's still a rookie. He might not be good at the NFL.
0: You gotta make sure you see it. And I'm sure that's part of it, and we're only sitting here in still mid-May or late, you know, still we're approaching late May, but still early in OTAs. So there's the entire OTAs, there's the entire period of time there whenever the players are off, the coaches are off, and I'm sure Omar is still scouting, going over things the coaches are talking about. Do we need a receiver? Who's out there? You know, stay in touch with the agents and some of these guys that you're talking about that are still available on the market. And then you have all of training camp, and then you got the preseason, and then there'll be August 20th, whatever, six cuts, and I'm sure there'll be a couple veteran if the Steelers are still after the preseason, and they're like, you know what, we could use, or even if like you're on the fence, we could use somebody, but not, oh, wait a minute, this team cut this guy that we didn't, you know what, he's an upgrade for us, we're going to go, we can get him. And at that point, yes, you in an ideal world, you want these people to go through your offseason program and learn the offense, but these are veteran type guys we're talking about here. They've been through things, they've been around, and I'm sure you're not going to just bring in somebody who, you know, wouldn't be able to fit in or something. So there's a long, one way or another, by the time we get, it's a long way to get to September 13th, and I think one way or another there'll be a veteran receiver added to the roster.
1: Well, Chris and I come back, we are going to get into the quarterbacks. I know you crave that talk, so we will deliver that next. We're going to spin the wheel of 1,000 questions in the next hour as well. So keep it right here on the Steelers Blitz on Steelers Nation Radio, a part of the Steelers Audio Network.
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7: Back on the Steelers Blitz on Steelers Nation Radio. Okay, we've waited long enough to talk about the quarterbacks. Enough about the offensive line. Enough about getting another veteran wide receiver in here, guys. I want to talk quarterback. Well, it's a little stupid to talk quarterback, to be honest with you, if you're talking about the starter. Unless you're doing, you know, a segment of like Rodgers, pros and cons, strengths and weaknesses, what's he bring to the table, is the team better with him, is the team better around him, all that stuff. But like the debate of like who's going to be the quarterback is moot now because it's so clearly going to be Rodgers. But I think there's fertile ground when it comes to the pecking order behind Rodgers, Chris. And I think that's going to be something that we keep an extremely close eye on here when it comes to training camp at St. Vincent. And I actually think you're already kind of seeing the eagle eye when it comes to what's going on at OTAs and who gets the snap counts. But let me throw a little declarative statement out at you, and I want to see if you agree with this. Rodgers is number one. We write that in Sharpie on the depth chart. I'm going to write in Sharpie number three, Drew Aller. He's going to be the number three quarterback. No question about it. I don't think they're going to keep four. I know Angelicchio was on the podium yesterday. You guys got to ask, oh, we love four. We're going to keep four. We have a plan for four. Maybe in the offseason you have a plan for four, but I don't think you're keeping four once training camp breaks. So if you want to simplify things, if you want to get to that lowest common denominator, are we just talking about a position battle here for number two between Rudolph and Howard? Is that what it really breaks down to?
8: Yes.
7: Because Aller's three, right? Like this.
8: Yeah.
7: No question about it. It's a redshirt year for him. You don't want him to play except for utmost emergency situations, and you're not going to cut your third round pick this year.
9: Yeah, there's no way he gets cut. There's no way you cut a third round pick no matter what the position
7: that's,
9: is.
7: That's very true.
9: And especially when you draft him with the idea that he's a future anyway, right? I mean,
7: you book him and McCarthy was like, I need to let, you know, things marinate with him a little bit. I'm getting there on my McCarthy impression. I need to be able to develop him a little bit more. It's not like, oh my God, it's week five and he's still not on the field. Like, if we end 2026 and he's better but still not up to speed to start, they still will be like, he's on schedule. Like, it wouldn't be like, we totally messed up.
9: Yeah, the pick was designed, and again, I don't even know when's the last time any team in the NFL cut a third round pick his rookie season. I don't know if there's probably some example out there of it, but it's pretty rare that he doesn't even get 1 year. It's pretty rare you cut a third round pick in the second summer. I'm sure that's happened some. But regardless, you know he's going to make the team. He's going to be in the 53. There's no way you can expose him to waivers. Somebody would snap him up and take him and be their developmental quarterback. So, yeah, he's making the team for sure. Aaron Rodgers is obviously making the team for sure. So you do that, then it's just logic that comes down to your two guys. And I get it. What I've been saying is, if you're a Steelers fan, the best case scenario is that Howard and Aller have such good summers, good springs here with the OTAs, training camps. They shine in preseason games. They're apparently just learning that Mike McCarthy is happy with the way they're processing things. You got your footwork has been, you went to footwork school, QB school for Aller, and everything's right there. And it's on point that they can feel comfortable enough, thinking these guys can be at least under consideration. They're still under consideration. They didn't play themselves out of being part of the plan.

0: plan for the future or playing their way into being a plan for the future. Neither one of them. Mm-hmm. And also, we can feel comfortable enough that if Aaron goes down during a game or Aaron goes down and has to miss 4 weeks or whatever it is, that we can get a guy that we're not going to really, we're going to torpedo our season. Now, it's a long way to get from here to there, and I certainly understand the consternation of that, to think that we don't want to go into a season, they're trying to win, we know that's the win this year is important, all from the owner on down, that you want to go into a season with no experience at all as your backup quarterback, especially when you're 42-year-old. So if you break it down, and the way I speak of it that way, it's hard to imagine them getting rid of Rudolph, cutting Rudolph, trading Rudolph, whatever it is. But I'm saying the best case scenario is that those two are so good, both of them, that the Steelers can go, or even if Will Howard, I guess, because you're right, Aller could be terrible and he's still going to be on the team. Let's just face it. If he has a terrible summer.
1: He's still on the team.
0: Yes.
1: Again, they might go through a terrible summer and McCarthy still be like, he's right on schedule. Like, this is exact. It's going to look real ugly as I try to rip the floorboards up. Like, you remodel the kitchen. You come in a week after we started. Yeah, it's going to look awful. It's going to look worse than it did before. Yeah, you got to give me a month or 2 months to start to turn the corner here.
0: Yeah. And that's what, I would say that that's fine. It's not ideal. You hope he looks good, but if that happens that way, that doesn't mean you panic at all. It always was projected as a longer-term deal. It always was. We are kind of stripping him down and building him back up, and that's fine.
1: So, which, by the way, every time I hear that said out loud, it tickles me when it comes to your former coaching staff at Penn State. Everything he learned, we need to get that out of the system and detox him and reboot him up. Oh, God, that is music to my ears. That is music to my ears.
0: I did notice Jerry Dulac, a Penn State alum, by the way, very tactfully, as Jerry had wanted to do. He's been doing this for 40-some years or whatever. Asked the question to Angelico along those lines of, like, when you're trying to tell, is this like a sign? And I don't know how he worded it. Was like, this is a sign that maybe in the past he wasn't developed the right
1: and way. The coaching suck. That's what Jerry was trying to get to.
0: That was the subtext there at some level for sure.
1: You know, I was talking to a Penn State friend of mine too at a wedding recently, and it's like, I feel like you can say that and none of you Penn Staters get offended. You're all like, yeah, that makes sense. Like, I would get rid of what he learned under that coaching staff too, if you want him to be good. Like, it clearly, I think there's a recognition. Now, I think some Penn Staters look at Drew Allen and they're just like, I can't believe you didn't do it with us. But I think there's a lot of recognition within your fan base as someone looking at it from the outside and laughing like Nelson at you guys sometimes when I can, and this is one of those times. I think there's some recognition that the coaching failed the young man.
0: Yeah, and it was a pattern too. Christian Hackenberg was the same type of 5-star, pro style quarterback who was a top recruit, one of the top two in the country, and Aller was the same way. And if you look at the best years of the James Franklin tenure, it was when Trace McSorley was like a 3-star who was going to Vanderbilt back when Vanderbilt wasn't good. transferred or changed his commitment and came to Penn State, and Sean Clifford was sort of a mid-range recruit that started for 5 years and whatever. So there is something, they went out and they got the coordinator from Kansas, Andy Kotelnicki, and Kansas was doing their, it never was a smart fit to have the kind of the big 6'5" strong arm guy doing your little quick spread offense thing. But, that's not a hero of that. Speaking of Penn State connections, by the way, Drew Aller, one of his first year as a starter, maybe it was his first year when he wasn't quite the starter yet. But at one point, his offensive coordinator was also Mason Rudolph's offensive coordinator at Oklahoma State. Mike Yurcich went from Oklahoma State to Ohio State to Penn State as a coordinator. Now he's out of work, so that kind of shows how his tenure went at Penn State. But again, anywho, so they have that little connection, Mason Rudolph and Drew Aller. But it's hard to look at it any other way than it's going to be a competition between Will Howard and Mason Rudolph to be the number two. And it's really hard to envision them keeping four. I guess you could paint the scenario that part of they've been pretty open, part of the job description for Mike McCarthy is develop quarterbacks. And if he still sees potential in Will Howard over this summer to say, all right, but those roster spots, especially from a coach's perspective, I know it might sound, there's only 53 of those spots, and you dress 47 now on game day, generally speaking, and you think about it, you have the 22 starters, but the special teams, everybody has a role, you have the three specialists. I mean, those roster spots are you see the way they make decisions about special teams as it is. Maybe now, because you get the two call-ups from the practice squad every week and you can manage a roster that way, maybe there's a little more of a path to keep a fourth quarterback on the

0: roster, but just see. And then even if you do that, the other problem is just getting them reps. And then you have Will Howard here in this scenario that I'm talking about, where Mason Rudolph, you feel more comfortable with him as the number two. Then you keep Will Howard all season. It's hard to get him practice reps after he didn't the first, what, 7 weeks of last season. He didn't get practice reps because he was on IR and he couldn't practice. So he's just kind of there mentally, because it's hard enough to get three guys practice reps during the season. You have a game to win every week. You're preparing to win a game on Sunday. You got to get your starter out there every day. You got to have your backup prepared. Essentially, run a lot of reps. You're Drew Aller's running the scout team. Where does that leave? What, you know,
1: exactly.
0: So it's really just not. There's so many reasons why it's not a good idea. It just doesn't fit, or it's not logistically that feasible. Could it happen? I guess it could, but it's much more. Let's put it this way: since the league, the emergency quarterback rule was changed, now people are going back to three quarterbacks. But before the emergency rule, where it didn't cost you a game day roster,
1: didn't the Bengals have two last year?
0: Yeah, that's right. Yeah,
1: like it's not a guarantee, yeah. Even though you get that extra slot.
0: It's far more often it's happened a team kept two quarterbacks than four quarterbacks, and that's
1: yes.
0: it's weird to think that's such a valuable position, as we all know. Roster works, and you want to have your special teamers, your backups everywhere. You might have guys that are hurt on a week-to-week basis that aren't hurt enough to go in IR. You need that buffer zone into waste a valuable waste, weird to say. And I guess you're right, if you're the Bengals. But at that point, really, whoever it was judged as worse than Jake Browning. Like, was he?
1: You
0: really
1: go out and get him anyway, yeah, right? You just go out and grab him. I guess the only benefit to having him already in house is that third option would be like, oh, he's learned the offense already and he's been around these guys and he kind of gets it. But like, anybody that you'd want to go get after Jake Browning, it's still going to be there. Anybody that would have been your third string quarterback. I mean, they went and struck a trade for Joe Flacco, for God's sakes, and then they brought him in and he became their starter for a few weeks there. So you're right. Like, even though that doesn't get penalized anymore to carry three, because the league has literally worked in a rule that allows you to dress them without sacrificing another spot on game day, teams would still maybe keep two, but keeping four is just absurd. I mean, last year, I know there were four Steelers quarterbacks, but that was because of the Howard injury and Skylar Thompson, all right? Like, Drew Aller has future potential here. Like, he is legitimately a lottery ticket that probably is only going to yield, like, a $10 or a free ticket again. But you got to scratch it off. You got to find out about it. And something that you were kind of getting towards there, Chris, if you have both Howard and Aller here, that splits McCarthy's attention between two prospects. And I don't think McCarthy, if Howard's there, is going to just completely ignore him and pretend like he doesn't exist. Like, he's going to coach him too. And I would just kind of like to remove that variable from this situation, so all of like the mentorship, the teaching, the tutelage can go right to Drew Aller, can be all focused on Aller. Any tips from Rudolph, any tips from Rodgers, all to Aller. It all funnels towards Aller. Put all of your resources, fire your Death Star ray completely at him. Focus all your energy there. I don't think you need to split the energy up between those two guys. I quite frankly don't think that behooves the Steelers when it comes to developing Drew Aller. And then when you get to that aspect of who should be the number two quarterback for this team, the Steelers want to win this year, right? They fancy themselves contenders. What contending team that wants to win their division, win playoff games, actively goes into a season with kind of a fragile situation at their starting quarterback being so old, and then have the backup be somebody who's never taken a snap in an NFL game ever? That's malpractice from a roster construction level. And boy, maybe I put my foot in my mouth later if they do end up moving on from Rudolph, but I'm going to stand firm on that. I will disagree with that decision, even if it does come to pass. I think it is a smart move for any kind of contending team to insulate themselves with a very good veteran backup quarterback, if that's available to you. They don't grow on trees, but you got one in Rudolph. I wouldn't be so eager to get rid of that.
0: Yeah, that's what you would think that. Again, because you're right, Aller's going to, if Aller blows you away and you can feel comfortable with him, that's all. One of those two would have to blow you away, and probably both of them. And that's fine. Again, that's the best case scenario, because you're looking the future, and Mason Rudolph is as good as he's been in his role is on the other side of 30 now. And, you know, he's not never going to be your full time starter. We know that for sure now. So if that happens and they're both so good over the summer, but you're right, even if they are good over the summer, as we remember with a certain starting quarterback who had an awesome preseason a few years back, and we saw that did not translate to the regular season. That doesn't, especially, and that was with somebody who had started a dozen NFL games before. I'm talking about Kenny Pickett, of course.

0: his preseason in 2023, with the perfect passer rating, and then came out the first game and was bad and really never recovered. That was somebody who had NFL experience and was a first round pick at that point. You can't. We've learned that lesson. Everybody knows that lesson. You can't judge everything off practice, off of preseason games even. And you're right, to go into a season, even if you really thought like, wow, Will Howard was awesome during preseason games. Look at his numbers during practice. We really feel good about him. There's confidence there. Until he gets into that game, whatever. And Myles Garrett's coming off the edge. It's a Thursday night, and it's raining, and it's a tie game in the third quarter, and Rodgers just got hit, and he's out for a series. Until that happens, man, and the game's on the line, division game, it's going to give everybody pause, and so you'd have to feel really, really comfortable with it. So Will Howard's kind of backed into a corner here in terms of his future on this team. It's hard to see a path. Now, Omar Khan made reference to this. We're sitting here in mid-May, late May right now. A lot can happen between now and the season. And you don't want to say it that way. Somebody gets hurt. One of the four gets hurt. Well, there's your decision. There you go. It's pretty simple. That's sort of what happened last year, and a totally different scenario. But remember, Skylar Thompson had a good preseason. And then Will Howard was hurt, and it was like, well, okay, Skylar Thompson's our number three to start the season. And that wasn't ideal for a lot of reasons, of course.
1: But you needed Howard. All you Howard heads out there, you would have had a little bit more ammo in your quiver to fire if he would have played those preseason games and shown even a modicum of something. Then old Tommy Opferman here, old Tommy Radio, would be cracking into this microphone and be saying, we've seen him play at the NFL level, granted in the preseason, but he knows how to operate an offense. Maybe he can be your second string quarterback. Maybe it's a risk, but maybe you can entertain that. Man, he's got no experience. He's got minimal practice experience. He got hurt at the beginning of training camp last year. All the snaps in the regular season, once he did come off of IR and started to practice a little bit, those go to Rodgers. Those go to Rudolph to get them ready for the games. Big games, too, coming up. I mean, they're trying to fight for their division life. So he's barely taken practice snaps. This, right now, OTAs, running with the twos, and when he did it, what was it, in some other optional? Remember the Steelers had that bonus OTA that was completely optional because of Mike McCarthy as the head coach? Taking second team snaps there, or first team snaps there, excuse me. This is the most work he's gotten at an NFL level. It just strikes me as very foolish to put your eggs in that kind of basket. I put my eggs in the Rudolph basket. If Rodgers misses a month, Rudolph can keep you afloat. If Rodgers misses more than a month, your season's probably shot anyway. So then you give it to Aller and you see what you got from him if he's ready.
0: And kind of if this flaw plays out this way, which is the most likely path, but again, there's so many things that could happen.
1: You think this is your most likely path?
0: Yeah, I just think
1: Rodgers, Rudolph, Aller, yes. Howard's odd man out.
0: Yes. Yeah. I mean, it's just there's too many reasons for not to. The shame of that is, I mean, you got to be realistic and believe you don't shut the door on it. You don't tell them you can't. You let it play out. But to plan, you're certainly not planning. And quite frankly, if they were planning for whatever reason for Will Howard to be the quarterback of the future, why'd you draft Drew Aller, right? I mean, they're showing us that they don't truly believe that he will be. Now, is there a chance you let him prove it on the field? Of course. But I think the kind of the shame of it is if you have to go that route and you have to lose him via waivers or whatever it is that he profiles both his demeanor, his intelligence, the way he – I mean, they kind of made light of it, saying he was kind of like the intern last year when he was on IR in the quarterback room. They gave him little projects to do and game plan, things like that. He seems like he could be a really good long-term backup quarterback. He could be your next Mason Rudolph, right?
1: Mm-hmm.
0: That's kind of the shame of it. It'd be here for almost a decade as your number two, and then you might lose him because that's the way the scenario plays out this year, and you have to have Aller, and you want to play that out, and you might lose him that way. And that's not the worst thing in the world. To lose a backup, I guess, but in another way that the roster was constructed or whatever, you could keep him around. And we feel really good about this guy being in the organization, for being like a de facto little coach for us, and just kind of, you know, he can always step in a game, and no matter what, if he has to come in for one, you know, the helmet flies off Aaron Rodgers, we could put him in there, and we know he's going to know the offense, know the playbook, and execute that one play for that, you know, whatever it might be. Like, what was the Kyle Allen had that. He was 1 for 1 for 30 yards and a 3rd and 13 or whatever it was.
1: I think Howard could accomplish that.
0: Yeah.
1: But the timing's just wrong right now, because we would have to risk an unknown of someone who's never really taken a snap at the NFL, just dropped into that

0: scenario and being that guy. Yeah. Maybe it happens, but there's a really small percentage of it. Or I could go with a guy who has 19 starts under his belt in the NFL career, who has a slightly over 500 record in his NFL career, who went on a rampage at the end of the 2023 season and got into the playoffs. Yeah. Like, now, maybe I'm foolish on this take, and maybe I'm also stealing it from the guy I do a show with in the afternoon, but what's more impressive, Chris? Will Howard winning that national championship at Ohio State? I'm talking about at the NFL, like as far as prospects of the NFL, or Rudolph winning those three straight games at the end of an NFL season against NFL teams and getting a team into the playoffs that looked like they were dead in the water. It's obviously Rudolph.
1: Yeah.
0: Look, the Natty lives forever. No one outside of Pittsburgh remembers that three-game stretch in 2023. But that's more impressive as far as what you could do at the NFL level because he did it at the actual NFL level.
1: And that was, late season games, three game on the road in Seattle. I know they're not the Seahawks of last year, but that was still,
0: No one expected Rudolph to come in and save the season, but there were undertones there that he could probably pick up. It was like, hey, if you win these games, you save the season. So go do it.
1: And it was, and if you remember, the NFL Films had Mike Tomlin mic'd up for that Seattle game, and there was, I don't know the exact scenario looking up, but there was a Brown midfield, it was a third and six or something. And Tomlin said to Mike Sullivan, it's like, again, a terminal, whatever it was, like, air it out, like, go for
0: it. We trust him.
1: Yeah, like, exactly. It was a quite an endorsement of your backup quarterback. It says, we can run the ball, punt it, and let's play defense. No, he's like, you know, kill him, go the kill shot right now. And he did it, and he executed, and they won. And, you know, and then they played the game in the snow and the game in the rain. The game
0: the typhoon
1: in the rain
0: in Baltimore. Yeah. And then the snow game at the MLK Day against Buffalo. And people, look, they didn't. You know, I don't want to make it out to seem like the Steelers had a real puncher's chance against Buffalo, but I can make the argument in the post-Ben Roethlisberger era of all their playoff performances, Rudolph had the best one, and Rudolph had them closest. Like, they were on the doorstep to make that a one-score game at one point.
1: Yeah, in the fourth, the second half there, they pulled within. Yeah, so it was, it probably was, and that was in a blizzard too.
0: So that
1: underscores,
0: right there,
1: to have that value.
0: That is the one sample that I look at and say that's kind of the tiebreaker in my mind when it comes to Rudolph. I've seen him win at the NFL level. Yeah. I haven't seen Howard take a snap at the NFL level. That's a big difference.
1: Exactly. So it would take quite a summer for you to, because no matter what, even if Will Howard has a perfect passer rating during preseason and and you're happy with him in practice, you still don't know. You can't project. We've seen it too many times in terms of, you know, dropping him in. It would give you, it would be really hard. You know, Mike McCarthy, a veteran coach who wants to win, you know, it would be really hard to hit that waiver button or whatever. I don't think it's probably a button that actually happens to put somebody to kind of, because like, oh, I can't, if I do this, oh no, don't worry, I'll be stuck with a rookie, you know, as a backup or a virtual rookie. It's going to be really, really hard for him to do that. So, but again, if you're a Steeler fan in a way, and hey, I like Mason Rudolph, but it's like your best case scenario is that the two young guys are that good over the summer that Mike McCarthy, you know, closes his eyes and hits the button, cut, you know, or whatever, trade, whatever it might be. And then you hold your breath though, then if Aaron Rodgers goes down.
0: That's, and I don't even know what you could see in the summer. Right?
1: Yeah,
0: to make you feel that way. Because you'd go, oh, okay, well, they did it against preseason. Those guys are back in groceries in a couple of weeks. Yeah. Rudolph did it against legitimate NFL players and has done it against legitimate NFL players. All right, when we come back, we're going to spin the wheel of 1,000 questions, and we will answer the questions that it deems worthy to answer. That's next on the Steelers Blitz on Steelers Nation Radio, part of the Steelers Audio Network.
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2: Hey, bro. Weirdest thing is happening at the game. This guy sitting next to me says, "You're our good luck charm. Every time I crack a Bud Light, we score a touchdown. Now his entire family wants to buy me Bud Lights. I think I'm some kind of a football prophet. Talk soon. The team needs me."
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0: 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I want to thank you for over 40 years of trusting my law firm. 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We're here for you. 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We're here for our region. 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
4: 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Here is former Steeler Plaxico Burress.
5: You know, I was only in college for 2 years. So, you know, my first game, I was still basically a kid. And, you know, you get a chance to go out and play with the likes of, like, you know, Jerome, and Cordell, playing against the Baltimore Ravens, and, you know, Ray Lewis and Rod Woodson. Like, these guys are, like, Hall of Famers. And here I am, you know, 24 months removed from graduating high school to playing with guys that I admire and that I looked up to. You know, it's an out-of-body experience because, you know, you don't know whether to go over and ask these guys for the autograph or what, because I was basically still a kid. There's nothing like Sunday morning here. You know, you can feel it and you can smell it. And like you can't get to the locker room fast enough to put your helmet on and run out on the field and see, you know, the fans swinging those terrible towels. You know, I kind of get goosebumps just thinking about it, you know, how special it was. And, you know, there's 32 teams in this league, and I can't imagine a greater feeling, you know, running out of a tunnel. They live, eat, and breathe football here. And you don't understand it until you leave, because you think it's just normal to you because that's all that you know. Until you go somewhere, and you're like, the fans are not the same, but the fans here are the best.
4: The Steelers Legend Series on SNR.

0: Blitz. I don't know if I said that twice there, so it was a little bit of a remix. Back on the Steelers Blitz right now with Tom Offerman and Chris Adamski on Steelers Nation Radio. It is time. I did that in the Rafiki voice in The Lion King. My two-year-old loves The Lion King right now, so I've just been watching that all the time. It is time for us to spin the wheel of 1,000 questions. Chris, you had the wheel duties last night. Loosen that arm up.
1: Got it. Let's go.
0: Give it a nice whirl. Come on, baby. Oh, yeah. That's in form. That's mid-season form right there.
1: Right. Yeah, it's only May. I'm OTAs.
0: All right, what do we got?
1: How many touchdown passes will Aaron Rodgers throw this season? Put a little over-under right there, Tom.
0: No over-under. I just got to choose the number, huh?
1: Yeah, I mean, but yeah, you're effectively choosing. But yes, go on.
0: 24 last year, correct? 24-7 was his touchdown to interception ratio.
1: 28 the year before with the Jets.
0: 26. I'll go 26. He's going to be right around that same neighborhood. He's got more weapons this year, and he's got a more offensive-minded head coach. And a more offensively driven team philosophy, I think. He'll go 26 tutties. 24 is a good amount. Like, that's not like something to scoff at for a 41-year-old.
1: Way more than anybody in the Steelers had done in the post-Ben era.
0: He, like, passed those guys by, like, week 10 last year. It was something insane like that.
1: I mean, but Kenny Pickett has 12 in his whole career, doesn't he?
0: I think correct about that.
1: He started for two
0: so he doubled that up last year. So Matt Williamson, one of his favorite things to say early on in the Rodgers era, and he even predicted this before Rodgers, you know, started to put the ball into the end zone. He had, like, what, 4 touchdown passes against the Jets, too, in week 1? Matt Williamson was like, Steelers throw touchdown passes now.
1: Yeah,
0: as simple as it sounded, like, they did not do that in years prior following Ben Roethlisberger before Aaron Rodgers. Like, as dumb and as simple as that sounds,

0: The Steelers quite literally just throw touchdown passes now, and they just were not doing that previously.
1: I don't have in front of me the exact numbers, but somebody put on social media about it, said the past four seasons, and then they listed all six of the starting quarterbacks, which was Mason Rudolph in there, of course, Justin Fields, Russell Wilson. This even counts the Aaron Rodgers year, which was by far the most, of course, and then in Mitch Trubisky, Kenny Pickett, and it was the total touchdown passes those four seasons, and then you take the final four seasons, which is, by the way, the final four seasons of Ben's career, and it was like double. It showed how much, and those were, yeah, that's declining Ben essentially, and it was still way more touchdown pass production. So yeah, and if you go back now, I'm looking at just your 26 number for what it's worth. His past three seasons, he missed that one season, of course. He's played four snaps for the Jets. But if you throw that away, the past three seasons as a starter, one each for the Packers, Jets, and Steelers, 26, 28, 24. So right, 26 is right in the middle. That's the average. That's the median. That's everything. So that's what he's done. That's the quarterback he's been since he's turned. He turned 40 late in that season. So if you go by his 40-year-old numbers, he's averaged 26 touchdown passes a season. That seems like a good number. Again, that's still... That is amongst, I mean, if you go by, what was that? What's real fast? Like, I find touchdown passes where he was last year. I probably won't find it fast enough, but that would put you in the top half, you know, the top 15 for sure, and probably even the top 10 or 12. 26, let's see where 26 was last year. I'm filibustering as I look it up, Tom. You can interject here.
0: I honestly don't think that it's far-fetched to say 26 either. I know people will say, hey, he's 42 years old. He doesn't like to get hit that much anymore. How can you say that? But again, with Pittman in the fold and Jeremy Bernard in the fold, and more specifically speaking with Mike McCarthy in the fold, you're going to have an offense that throws the ball more, tries to get it in the end zone more, and should have more success getting it into the end zone. So I feel comfortable, despite him being up a year in age, jumping up a couple of touchdowns. It's not like I said 36 or 46 yeah. either, like he's throwing MVP Rodgers touchdowns, but I think he'll at least be kind of in the same range.
1: Yeah, so what it's worth, last year, 24 touchdown passes. And remember, he missed a game and a half's worth of his injury.
0: Right.
1: And he had 24, and that ranked 13th in the league. 26 would tie him for 7th in the league in touchdown passes. And that's, again, that's if he theoretically, if you played the Bears game and finished out the game he got hurt in before that.
0: That's a touchdown in the second half against the Bengals, and that's one against the Bears.
1: Yeah, all of a sudden, that's where he should have been if you played all 17 games. So he would be right there and well within the top 10 in touchdown passes. That kind of shows the production. I know it didn't lead the league, but really, Stafford threw 46. There was second in the league was 34 touchdown passes. So you're in that neighborhood.
0: Yeah.
1: Only
0: 10 off of second place.
1: Yeah, so you're right there, and again, because of the play caller, the pedigree there, the familiarity with that, and just a massive upgrade, number two, number three wide receiver. I think that it's certainly not unreasonable to think he would. You're only asking two more than last year, right? It's not like you're shooting super high with that, and I think it's reasonable, and that would be again borderline top 10 in the league. Probably top 10 in the league.
0: And now I'm going to filibuster while I look something up real quick when it comes to Aaron Rodgers. But this dude just, even when he's kind of meh, you know what I mean? When he's, and those seasons are very few and far between. In fact, is there even a meh season other than that real Jets one where they went 5-12? But Chris, even in that year, he threw 28 touchdown passes with the Jets. Like his low watermark in his career for touchdown passes is he threw 16 in 2017. He played seven games. He just throws touchdowns, bro.
1: 17s in 9 games
0: in 2013. Like all he does is get to 20.
1: Actually, last year was his, in terms of any season where he played at least 15 games, last year was his career low.
0: Oh, that's not good as far as my prognostication. Then he is slowing down. But he always lands in that range, if not better than that range. He's led the league in touchdown passes twice, 40 in 2016, 48 in 2020. I mean, he just throws touchdowns, plain and simple.
1: Yeah.
0: The year he threw 16 in 7 games.
1: Yeah.
0: Oh, my God, he would have had 40 that year if he would have stayed healthy.
1: Yeah, that would have projected out to that. And that was, so that might be a fifth MVP. I don't know. I can't remember 2017 who won. Was that the Matt Ryan year? Regardless. By the way, Matt Ryan caught a stray. I thought that was kind of funny. And I'm sure this was just a little humorous oversight. I'm not throwing him under the bus. But Michael Pittman talked. He's like, oh, this is great. Like, I get to play with, this is the second Hall of Famer I get to play with. And we're like, oh, Matt Ryan. He's like, because Philip Rivers last year showed up and I get to play. He's like, and I'm like, I want to say, like, no love for Matt Ryan. You think Matt Ryan's Hall of Famer, Tom? Am I off board? I think he's got to be a Hall of Famer.
0: He's
1: right?
0: An MVP and he's been to his.
1: He didn't win
0: it's just the black eye of being the quarterback that offered the worst collapse in Super Bowl history.
1: But he's up there in the top, 10 or 12.
0: I don't know if he's a Hall of Famer.

0: think so?
1: I don't know, man. That's
2: first ballot.
1: That's kind of the litmus test quarterback right now, I think. It's kind of like I think it used to be Stafford. Like, I think it used to look at Stafford as kind of like the litmus test. Like, is he the Hall of Fame or not? Now he's in. I mean, there's no question. Super Bowl MVP, you're in. Yeah. Like, Matt Ryan he's got a foot in the door. Let's put it that way. It's not, you know, I'm not going to roll my eyes at you to say I'm Matt Ryan in the Hall of Fame. So he's definitely got his foot in the door. 2017's MVP, though, was the 40-year-old Tom Brady.
2: Oh, okay. Well, yeah, kind of. It's probably deserved there and then too. But Rodgers has more MVPs than Brady, which is kind of wild to think about.
1: 32 touchdowns for Brady that season. Rodgers had 16. Rodgers had half that amount of touchdowns in just seven games.
2: Yeah, so theoretically he would have got he'd be beating Brady 5-2 in MVP if he would have played that whole season. That would happen. It's crazy.
1: All right, let's spin the wheel again.
2: Yeah, spin the wheel, Tom.
1: Where it land? Where it land? Nobody knows. All random, of course.
2: Ooh, Broderick Jones start another game for the Pittsburgh Steelers at any point? Just one.
1: I think it just comes down to if he beats out Dylan Cook or not for that right tackle spot. And then Broderick Jones probably is like, I'm back at right tackle. Unbelievable. Like, it just went to left tackle last year. Now I'm back at right tackle. It just comes down to if he wins that position battle. I guess obviously it comes down to his health first and foremost. Well, but let's say he's healthy. Let's assume he's healthy and he can play a training
2: camp. That's step one.
1: Then you got to beat out Dylan Cook.
2: And beat out Maxi Honitor.
1: I was kind of just keeping him on the back shelf.
2: You're probably right, but I think that factors in too.
1: I think it does too. Put it this way, no matter who wins that right tackle spot between Jones or Cook, if we're going that route, that's just the placeholder. Yeah. So technically the answer to the question would be yes, he starts a game as a Steeler, but I don't view him anymore as a long-term starter or as any kind of viability being that kind of player.
2: Yeah, the question just one start and it's...
1: Yeah, he'll make one more start. I'll say yes for that.
2: I kind of wonder, man, like if he's not... This whole mystery kind of about his health, and it looks like, I mean, again, he's out on the field, so you would think, we're now over, we're 6 months since the injury. It might have been to the day. I know it was November, and that's 6 months, November 20-something. So I wonder where he's at physically. So the hurdles have to be cleared here. He has to be cleared physically. Okay. Then he has to get himself back into, whatever you want to say, football shape or back to form where he was, okay? Even if he does that, then... If Ihonatour comes up and just blows people away, which is on the table, right? You're right. You're probably right that he's kind of redshirting this year, but we know the talent he has, right? There's a chance Ihonatour comes out and just blows that door down, kicks it open, whatever the analogy I'm using here, and says, "This is my job. I am too good to keep on the bench." And the coach is like, "It's your job. You're too good to keep on the bench. You're right." So you have to navigate that. You navigate beating out Dylan Cook, right? So there's a lot of things that have to happen for him to. Yeah, we're approaching the 6 month mark now. He was injured on November 23rd against the Chicago Bears. So 6 months will be 3 days from now on Saturday, and he's still not able to practice. So I think you add all that up. I'm not saying it won't happen, and I like Broderick, and I still think he's talented. I think he'll start somewhere down the road here. I don't know if he's ever going to be an All-Pro or a Pro Bowl or anything like that, but I think he'll still start some games in the NFL. He's still young, but I don't think he'll be a Steeler next year, and there's just too many. I say that though, and so many things happen. I mean, last year at this time, who would have thought Dylan Cook would have started the last five games of the season at left tackle? So there's probably a path where something happens by hook or by crook, injury, things like that, of that nature, and he gets in there. But just for the sake of being a contrarian, I'll say no, he will not.
1: I don't think that, you know, I'm being egregiously, what's the opposite of being contrarian? An optimarian? I don't know. But I don't think that I'm doing whatever the opposite of a contrarian is by saying he'll start one game again. I don't view that as being a starter, just as maybe having to be put into the fold as a starter for one specific game. So maybe a little bit of a technicality there when it comes to the wheels question, but I think his time as a starter in this league, at least for the Steelers, is gone, dead and gone. I mean... Dylan Cook clearly has the upper hand right now when it comes to that. Mm-hmm. Who will be the placeholder battle before Maxi Honitor is ready, because he's actually out there and he's able to participate.
2: By the way, the Google robust state, the antonyms for contrarian are conformist, follower, or team player.
1: Well, I'm not being a conformist when I say that. I know that.
2: You don't like any of those. You're just a follower.
1: I'm just a conformist. A follower, yes.
2: But team player is a positive thing. You don't want to be an anti-team player.
1: There's a lot to be said about being a good follower, all right? You don't have to use your brain very much. Yeah, you just kind of listen to directions. Yeah, you can kind of just zone out.
2: If things go wrong, it's not your fault.
1: It's not your fault.
2: Hey, he told me to do it.

0: In fact, you can, it goes the other way too. You can just start burying the person whose fault it was.
1: That's right. That's
0: and then
1: right.
0: all of a sudden you're a talk show host. All right, let's spin the wheel. Charlotte Lane. So exciting. What question will be answered?
1: Ooh.
0: I like how you surprise yourself with the questions you've already written. Oh, this one.
1: Who is the number three tight end for the Pittsburgh Steelers this season?
0: Number three tight end?
1: Yes, I know it's a little bit in the weeds.
0: Dear Lord.
1: But I mean, okay, so you know Pat Freiermuth and Darnell Washington, the two. And maybe the number three tight end, you're right. This is getting too potatoes, May. But all you have in the depth chart after that, you have two undrafted rookies. And you have J.J. Galbraith,
0: Shimon Mateer, and Lake McCree. I love that name. Lake McCree's a really good name.
1: Or you could go with the Riley Nowakowski.
0: That's where I'm going.
1: Who's listed as fullback, yes.
0: It'll be Pat Freiermuth. No. It'll be Darnell Washington. And then it'll be Nowakowski as kind of that hybrid. You know, he'll show up on two different spots on the depth chart. He'll be the starting fullback, and then he'll also be spotted in at the third string tight end. That's how they'll operate that room. Galbraith, Mateer, McCree, practice squad only kind of guys.
1: Yeah, it seems like. I mean, the fact that they only had six undrafted free agents and two of them are tight ends signals that they're like, yeah, we need to little shore this up here and make sure we have some options. It's hard to say this because it's a totally different offense and play caller and coordinator, and it's the way things are done. And we know Arthur Smith was very tight end philic. Yeah, love tight ends. So, but you would think that it's like Nowakowski will go to Connor Hayward, who was listed as a tight end and more often than not sort of ran, you know, lined up as a tight end, certainly than as fullback, but he was the top fullback too. And Nowakowski has the background and Hayward had the background of being a running back or a backfield guy in college. So it made it a little more. Nowakowski, of course, has been exclusively as a tight end in college. He's listed as a fullback on the roster, but you got a feeling just because the modern NFL, the way the NFL offenses are run, he'll just line up more of this, you know, in the 3-point stance at the end of a line or whatever, the H back maybe. You'll think of him more of the tight end. So that's probably the answer, probably a pretty easy answer in that sense. And to sit here and say I would know. I mean, Luke McCree, he had one of those, like, just by judging by, he went to USC and he had a draftable kind of grade. If you look up his thing, people saw him as like a seventh round, you know, that kind of thing. He seems to be the top. And Galbraith made some plays, for being an undrafted rookie kind of guy from South Dakota last year. You noticed him at camp last year. I don't know if you remember. Like, he was, for being an undrafted, and at the time, they had, the Steelers had all those tight ends over the place. They had the Washington and Freiermuth and Jonnu Smith and Connor Hayward, so there was nobody could make the team. But what's he doing here? But he kind of popped. He probably would have made the team if it wasn't in that type of depth chart. So maybe he's the guy then too. But you know, it's just one of those roster spots that's out there for the taking, I think.
0: No, I think that there's perhaps a chance to be the. I just think it goes the Nowakowski route, and they just have him kind of split the duties, and he'll be the third string tight end.
1: Have an exclusive fullback on the roster.
0: You'll be able to stash one of these tight ends on the practice squad, if not a couple of them. And if they need to be called up to the big boy club, then they can be called up to the big boy club if injury does happen. So I think that that's your number three at that tight end position to answer the wheels question. Now, before we go to break, and this wasn't on the wheels question, but kind of going off of the wheel here at tight end. How much does Darnell play? I think that is a big thing to keep an eye on. Maybe not so much throughout these OTAs, but as training camp goes through, like, how often will two tight ends be on the field? What will his role be? Because I think it's pretty obvious that there will not be the jumbo package like there was last year. Now, there's going to be beef on the field, and he's going to go big, McCarthy, from time to time, but not to the extent that they did in the Arthur Smith, Mike Tomlin offense.
1: That's what's funny, because you brought up Skowronek earlier, and you talk about, like, telegraphing the defense as a running play. When the Steelers bring out Spencer Anderson, Darnell Washington, and then one of the receivers would be Skowronek, and it was like, hey, everybody, it's like flashing a sign, like, we are running the ball.
0: Now, sometimes they did do a little bit better last year, where they would throw to Darnell off and stuff like that, and a little quick dump-offs, it wasn't anything that struck fear in the hearts. Like, it wasn't like Darnell rushing down the field for a 20-yard seam route. You know what I mean? Like, it was just a quick dump off, and he would rumble.
1: Yeah, so it was just to keep things honest or whatever. So, yeah, I wonder. I mean, that's one of the storylines of getting to know this offense and where. Because, again, Arthur Smith was so tight end. You know, it was his background, and he came with a reputation of liking tight end. And ironically, their top receiving tight end was underused, but that's one other discussion, and Jonnu Smith was overused. I think everybody agrees at this point.
0: Yeah, see, so, I don't think McCarthy's going to have that problem.

0: problem. Like, I think he's going to know which buttons to push, which players to use.
1: So that's what you would think. Freiermuth would be used a lot more. I would probably say he plays less than he played last year, to be honest with you.
0: Darnell?
1: Yeah.
0: I think that makes a lot of sense. But he'll still be a contributing factor to this team.
1: The offense for sure.
0: When we come back, a quick note on international games regarding the NFL and the future there, and a question regarding Aaron Rodgers to wrap up the show. It's Tom Opperman. It's Chris Adamski on Steelers Blitz on Steelers Nation Radio, part of the Steelers Audio Network.
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9: It's another edition of the Steelers Legend Series. John Stallworth.
10: I'll often ask myself and even ask guys I played with him about the Steeler type player. Did we draft those type players, or would they come into the environment and become immersed in an environment and it becomes a part of him? I don't know which one it was, but I think that the fact that we blended so well together as a team, that we went through some difficult times as a team, helped us. You know, people look at those years that we won the Super Bowls over that 6 or 7 year span, they think everything was all rosy, but we had issues. We were just tight enough, close enough to get through that. We had the leadership and on the field

0: and within the coaching staff to get over things like that, to get through those difficult situations. When you play, you don't think about history. You think about today and what you got to do today. You don't think about what's going to happen after you're gone, how this team is going to be looked at, or how you're going to be looked at years from now. You think about today and doing the job you have to do today and being the best you could possibly be today. I was drafted in the fourth round, and I got a phone call, I think from Myron Cope, to tell me I'd been drafted by the Steelers. And Myron asked me a few questions, and that was it. I mean, there was, I hung the phone up, and I called my mom and told her I'd been drafted. Looking back on it, kind of comical that it would be Myron Cope that gave me a call.
1: And right down the middle of the field went John Stallworth.
0: The personal relationships, I think, stand out in my mind more than anything. Those relationships built with teammates and friends and things that you grow from and you learn from, those are the big moments. Those are the times that when I think back over 14 years in Pittsburgh, those are things that readily come to mind.
2: The Steelers Legend Series on SNR.
3: I think the NFL has an addiction problem. They're addicted to foreign games. They're addicted to going international. The news broke that it is now likely in 2027, Chris, that we will have 10 international games on the schedule. They are hurtling towards having at least one international game every single week of the season. And they have, this is a little small piece of minutia that I think is very important to know. They have removed the team's ability to protect home games as far as international games are concerned. Previously, the NFL allowed teams to protect up to 2 home games on their schedule that they couldn't get poached to go overseas to go international. That is no longer the case. You can no longer protect any of your home games, and there will be 10 at least international games for the 2027 season. That is what they are targeting. I worry about this, Chris. I really do. I don't want to sound like this guy that's like, it's our game. You can't see it. You can't have it. Like, I think there is merit to growing the game, to playing in London, to playing in Spain, to playing in France, to playing in Mexico, to playing in some of these different places and bringing the biggest sport next to soccer, right, in the world to the table. And we named it football too here. Our biggest sport. Showing you what this is, this thing that, you know, captures the attention of our country every single Sunday. Europe, what's this all about? I'm all for that. But you gotta walk a very fine line, I think. And I worry that you dip too far into kind of overkill. You have 10 international games, 12 international games, an international game every week, a Super Bowl that's played in London. I think we're almost getting to that point. And quite frankly, I think that, and this just, the NFL seems to prove that this isn't the case with them and them alone, but you can really oversaturate people a lot and they will get turned off by it. And again, that really hasn't happened. NFL's playing on like Wednesdays and Mondays and whatever, and weekend, 2 in the afternoon on Wednesday. And that still hasn't seemed to be the breaking point. But I don't know, man. You keep taking these games away from people. You keep putting these teams in these foreign countries as much as that they plan to do. I could see kind of a little bit of a pushback as far as viewership is concerned. Domestically,
4: the percentage of games now that are played Sunday at 1 o'clock, which is there's always been a routine and a cadence everybody's whole lives, and that's being chipped away slowly get chipped away at over the years. How many more? I mean, I'm old enough to remember, not to do that, but I am old enough to remember like Sunday night was sort of only a half season thing for a little bit there. I think TNT had it for a little bit, and then ESPN had it and it would be only, half the season at Sunday nights. And it's crazy to think how quaint this is with the NFL was that they waited until the World Series was over before they started Sunday night football because they didn't want to go against the World Series. Or baseball was
3: out,
4: which
3: is wild.
4: Like now, like, get out of here, baseball. Like, you kidding me?
3: Now I am 99.99% sure that the NBA decided to delay on a Timberwolves Spurs game in their series last round because it was coinciding with the schedule release on Thursday night for the NFL. I'm not kidding. Wow, like, I think they did that because there was no conflict with the Wild in Minnesota or anything like that, or anything that anybody could put together, like a concert in San Antonio or something like that. There was no conflict there, and they already had the day off, so this would be an extra day off for these two teams. why was there a gap? And it's because at 8 o'clock on Thursday night, the NFL was releasing its schedule, and the NBA was just like, no,

0: Thanks. We'll just do the Friday night game.
1: We don't want to go against that. It's wild to think. And yeah, it's like, so we've slowly but surely losing one by one. Every time there's an extra Wednesday game added, or an extra Christmas Day game added, or an extra, you know, there's Black Friday, the day before thing. It's another game that's not being played on a Sunday afternoon. And it's just like, they're still in, you know, in my perspective now, it's totally different from me. I kind of like it because I get this now to do, spend my Sunday afternoon a lot to see where play a Friday game. Oh, I guess you get a Sunday to watch football and just relax. But that's just me being selfish in my own thing.
0: Recognize how weird it is from an NFL like schedule.
1: Yeah, exactly. It's that now, you know, in those quality games, every game you take away from Sunday is a less of a chance that there's a good game, because obviously they're putting high profile games in primetime slots. Like, I'm surprised there hasn't been. I don't know what they're doing, what the contract language was, where they told CBS and Fox, when these deals were signed, hey, we're taking away your games one by one. Don't, you know, by the time you get to the end of this contract, you're not going to have your choice of games. You're going to be, just by numbers dictate, you're taking the games away from, you're going to have fewer games, even if you didn't take the best games, which they are. You're having, now instead of having seven games to choose from to have Jim Nantz do at 4 or 1 o'clock, whatever, now there's only four. So, I mean, just odds are speaking, you're going to be stuck with Cardinals and, you know, whoever.
0: Jets, something like that. All right, my Rodgers question that I wanted to throw out there before we wrap up, and maybe we can kick this around a little bit more tomorrow. We'll be back in the saddle tomorrow for our final show this week of the Steelers Blitz. But of all the new pieces that have been acquired by the Steelers, which one do you think Rodgers showed up and said, I like that the most? Like, he looks down the roster and says, hey, here's some new guys here. Which one did he go, I like that addition. That looks pretty good.
1: I mean, Michael Pittman.
0: It's got to be Pittman,
1: right? It's hard to ignore that.
0: It's got to be Pittman. Yeah. Let's take the low hanging fruit on that one, because he legitimately has a number two receiver now.
1: Which you add the fact that what was missing the most from his menu or whatever you put it, weapons quiver last year,
0: toolbox, however
1: now you want to use, and the fact that maybe it's just perspective and fantasy or college or like where he was. I don't know. Like, Michael freaking Pittman is a pretty high profile,
0: accomplished NFL player.
1: To bring in, I know he's not going to be a superstar. He's not going to make the Hall of Fame or whatever. But I mean, he's been consistent. He's been productive. He's very coachable and likable and good in the room. Like there's really nothing. As long as you're not asking him to be your number one star, I guess if you really want to be a contrarian, use that term again. Like, they're. I say overpaying. They're paying him a lot to be a number two, but again, that doesn't matter to Aaron Rodgers, right?
0: No, it doesn't, and it's relief for him that he has him here, because I know he tried his best last year, but he definitely had moments where he looked in the mirror and was just like, I just don't have enough. Like, there's just not enough here.
1: Yeah.
0: They take DK out. I'm really trying to figure out a way to get the ball to this guy and get the ball to that guy. So I think it's very obvious that he looks at Pittman. He likes a lot of the new pieces, I think, but I think he looks at Pittman and he's like, all right, now I can really start to maybe play some offense here. Now I have a full complement of weapons at my disposal. Chris and I will be back again tomorrow with a fresh edition of the Steelers Blitz. For Chris Adamski, I'm Tom Opperman. Thanks as always for giving us a listen here on Steelers Nation Radio. And it's all part of the Steelers Audio Network.
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10: Good afternoon, Steeler Nation. It's The Drive on the Steelers Audio Network. Wes Schuler and Matt Williamson with you here for the next 2 hours on this Wednesday. Matt, as OTAs roll along on the south side.
11: Yeah, I was down there. I mean, there's not a ton of action, I'll tell you that, but it was good to see all the media folks, and there's a lot of buzz. Nowhere to park, of course. Those Pitt kids, too, you know. So
10: I've been trying to tell you about those Pitt guys.
11: I know. Maybe they're suspect. But no, they were going to practice outside, and then they moved indoors. And it's just good to see everybody out there moving around. I kind of concentrated on the D-line drills for a little. And, you know, there's different ways of doing things.
10: Yeah, absolutely. Yeah.
11: And I don't have a ton of takeaways for you or anything, you know.
10: And I think anyone who does.

0: Might be stretching. Might be fishing a little bit,
1: certainly. But that's also, hey, this is a football country. This is a football world.
2: Mm-hmm.
1: And people want their football fix, certainly. And I think the biggest things that people were looking for at the start of the week was just some of that pecking order stuff and some of the deployment. Exactly where were guys lining up? We spent a lot of time, for those who missed it yesterday, talking about Troy Faletonu and Mason McCormick moving from right tackle and right guard to the left side of that line.
0: And I can confirm today that that was more of the same. And I think that's probably here to
1: stay, as to be expected, certainly. Yep, yep, yep. Like we had seen, Will Howard was taking the QB2 reps to start OTAs.
0: Mm-hmm.
1: And again, that is none of that stuff is chiseled in stone, but it is noteworthy. It's kind of the first data point along many data points here this offseason.
0: Yeah, things start accumulating, and then they become trends, and then they become kind of fixtures, and you know that they all have to start somewhere, and this is the start.
1: Exactly right. You know, this worked the same way for, you know, a guy like Kenny Pickett. This worked the same way for a lot of these, Joey Porter Jr., a lot of these recent draft picks where, and we saw with Maxi Honichor, actually started OTAs with the third team offensive line at right tackle. Mm-hmm. That's very normal. And what you like from there is then we'll get to a point where all of a sudden they're bumping up a little bit in the pecking order.
0: Right.
1: And or they're just from time to time, they're getting some snaps with the first team.
0: Oh, he's in with the ones.
1: And then you can kind of build on it. You build the story, you build the picture, and you get a bigger snapshot of this entire offseason puzzle.
0: And you understand what the coaches are thinking. You know, we're not going to give you anything, but there's a reason we drafted you. And I'll tell you, Max looks great. And just in terms of walking in the building,
1: yeah,
0: like, oh, that was like a first round pick, you know, right?
1: Yes, it does.
0: Just a little bit taller, a little bit well built, more than a little bit than everyone else, kind of thing. But no, that's something we'll be all over from the press box, especially in Latrobe. Okay, wow, he's starting to take a lot of reps with the twos. Now he's taking a lot, 50% of the time with the ones, and it doesn't take a genius to figure out what the coaches are thinking on those things.
1: You can read the tea leaves, you certainly can if you're just paying attention, and this is the first stretch of paying attention here, and that's what we've been doing. One of the things that we had talked about yesterday, Matt, maybe even speculated a little bit upon, is how Broderick Jones could be used, right? Because we talked about Faletonu moving to the left side, Ihonachor obviously being on the right side, Dylan Cook on the right side.
0: I don't think they'll be moving Max at all.
1: And I would think probably in their pie in the sky, everything goes to plan scenario, they probably wouldn't like to move Dylan Cook. They'd probably like to leave Dylan Cook over there, too.
0: Probably.
1: But we had kind of talked about where Broderick Jones fits in.
0: Would
1: they have Cook and Jones? Would they try and kind of maybe keep one on each
0: side? One's the backup left, one's fighting for the right.
1: Exactly, right.
0: I don't know how to handle that.
1: And I don't think there's a clear-cut answer to that yet, and that's another thing that we'll be keeping an eye on when we do get to training camp and, of course, the preseason. But Broderick Jones did speak to the media for the first time.
0: On his
1: time.
0: Birthday, from what I understand.
1: It is his birthday today, May 20th, a pretty important day here in the Steel City. Broderick Jones' birthday today. It's also my youngest daughter, Claire, turns three today. So big happy birthday to Miss Claire. I hope she's having a good day and behaving at daycare right now. On the green card, right? Not on yellow or red. We've had some problems with her being on the yellow or red these last couple weeks.
0: That system wasn't around when my kids were, but I think I could figure it out.
1: Yeah.
0: Yeah.
1: Green's
0: all systems go.
1: Green's good.
0: Yeah.
1: Yellow's like you had one or two little moments, but you were mostly good.
0: Acting out a little.
1: Red's like you were you would have gotten detention if this was high school.
0: In the doghouse.
1: Unfortunately, I lived most of my life on the yellow when I was in elementary school. Never the best kid, but never the worst one either. But happy birthday to Broderick Jones. Happy birthday to Claire Euler. 3 years old today. Goodness gracious. Well, pretty soon she's gonna have to start pulling her weight and cutting the grass and doing some dishes.
0: Oh yeah, right.
1: That much.
0: All this free electricity and heat and come on, man.
1: Yeah, TV, when we were putting together the show outline for today, and he was like, it's Broderick Jones's birthday. And I was like, oh, it's Claire's birthday too. He was like, what did you get her? What did I get her?
0: What didn't you get her?
1: What
0: right.
1: didn't I get her?
0: Yeah.
1: Taking her to the trampoline park tonight, I mean, for crying out loud.
0: Yeah, that was a lesson for my kids, too. I'm like, you seem to be enjoying this electricity, and it's pretty chilly outside. It's pretty warm
1: like
0: in the house here in December.
1: And iPads and TVs and clothes.
0: The internet's not free.
1: You like that Netflix subscription a lot, don't you?
0: Yep.
1: Broderick Jones speaking to the media.
0: I got to tell you one story.
1: Okay, go ahead.
0: We were in Disney. No, we visited my buddy in Jackson when we were in Florida. And I guess it was Disney.

0: He was pretty young, you know, so I can't blame him too much. He was probably 6 or 7. We're on vacation, and we're spending a little bit of money. We don't go on a lot of elaborate vacations, and it wasn't super elaborate. He had to go to the Lego shop, you know?
1: Of course.
0: And he gets the giant ship that's, like, a lot of money, and he's sitting there so excited about it.
1: 7,000 pieces or
0: right,
1: whatever.
0: Something crazy like that. And my best bud's down there with his wife, and we're all eating. And he's like, "Can I get the surf and turf?" I'm like, "Yeah, I get the surf and turf." You know, I mean, you know, we're living it up. I'm eating the surf and turf too. Yeah, and life's great. And he's like, "Dad, can I pull out the Legos?" And you know, I'm like, "No. You'll lose. They'll be all over the place. Like, there's no chance." And he starts whining and crying. And at this point, my best bud hadn't had kids yet. He has now. And I bit my son's head off. I'm like, "All right, you're sitting there eating surf and turf. We were just at the Star Wars shop, got you anything you wanted. Then we're going back to the hotel, and you can do whatever you want with them all." I'm like, "I don't want to hear it." And my buddy's like, "Oh, that's the best parenting advice I ever got." I'm like, "Just wait." I'm like, "I don't want to hear it.
1: If you give a mouse a cookie, Matt Williamson, that's yeah, it. If you give him a Lego set, he's going to want surf and turf. If you give him surf and turf, he's
0: going to want both." Like, you're waiting until they get back to the hotel that we're also paying for.
1: That's it. Just a little gratitude out there, children. Mm-hmm. That's all we ask as parents. That's a good story. That's
0: Take
1: funny.
0: That surf and turf off you and throw it across the room.
1: now it's like, "Dad, I want a new car. Or, Dad, I want to do this right. and that." And it gets a little more expensive, I've been told. Broderick Jones, the birthday boy.
0: Fewer problems, but bigger problems.
1: Yes.
0: Yes.
1: I tell you what, though, once they start sleeping in past 6 a.m. regularly, some of those problems
0: so worth it.
1: Yeah. I realize it doesn't get any easier, but I've been told they do sleep in, and that is a major development. Broderick Jones speaking to the media actually just recently, just not too long ago, within the last hour or so here, and he said that he doesn't have a timetable yet for his return, but that he's preparing to be ready to play both left tackle and right tackle when he's fully cleared for action.
0: Cool. Okay. Again, I watched the O-lineman for 5 minutes on my way out before I came here. And it was an individual period. And they weren't like hitting sleds or anything like that. It was a lot of communication stuff and whatnot. But he had a helmet on and he was with them. You know, it wasn't like he was off to the side on injured, you know, situation or anything like that. I wonder if Cook will also do left and right.
1: That's what we'll wait to see, too.
0: Yeah. So, I mean, they both have done both, so it's not totally new. You want Max, and I know Troy's going to be the starter on the left side, but what if Troy gets hurt? You don't want everyone practicing just right tackle only, you know? That's interesting.
1: It is interesting, and I think we were already going, obviously, to be intrigued by the offensive line, getting to training camp and preseason. There's a lot of pedigree. There's a lot of draft capital invested there, a lot of first-round picks, second-round picks, third-round picks, fourth-round picks.
0: It's a good-looking unit, I'll tell you that, just sitting there in shorts and helmets. Like when they look like a bunch of first-round picks.
1: They get off
0: the bus,
1: they look good.
0: They look all right.
1: And I think, though, rightfully so, we spent a lot of time speculating what the starting five would look like, but I think how they use those other three or four guys is going to be equally as intriguing, because they've got some real skill sets there. They've got some real options there.
0: A couple of them whose contracts are up, and they got a lot to play for too.
1: And hopefully you get to a point where you feel confident in 9 of these guys by August.
0: Absolutely.
1: And maybe someone's blowing up your phone offering you something legit.
0: Yeah. Right. Jones in particular, if he shows he's healthy and there really isn't a spot for him next year because everyone else is playing well. I had a really good grade on him a couple years ago. Maybe you get a third-round pick out of him or something like that. That's possible. The other thing, and you and I have talked about this, but I like to reiterate it because it's not the way fans think all the time, is if you're going to really try to get a real preseason look at Howard and Aller, you better block for them.
1: You know what I mean? Like, Caleb Johnson as well.
0: Exactly, yeah. Like, who's the true 2 O-line when preseason opens? I mean, if it's Cook and Jones as your tackles, that's as good a number 2 tackles as you're ever going to see.
1: Absolutely. And maybe someone like Jennings Dunker and Brock Hoffman in the fold there too.
0: That's your starting or second string fivesome. That's not too bad.
1: That might be better than some team's starters.
0: Right.
1: And so, yeah, you've made that point a few times over the years, and it's such a good kind of football junkie nugget.
0: Yeah.
1: Of
0: if you can't block anybody, how am I going to tell if my running game is and my quarterback and right?
1: How are you going to evaluate the rest of your offense in preseason if your second team offensive line is just five pieces of wood who are getting pushed

0: over at the snap of every football. It's a great point, and so that's a lot to be excited about. I think good to have Broderick back. Good to hear that from
1: him. Rooting for him, because I will tell you, he seems extremely popular with the team and personable and all those things. Like, it's, if he hasn't lived up to what people wanted as a first round pick, it's not because he's a bad guy or anything, from what all I've been told. Yeah,
0: and I know that a lot of times we miss that forest through the trees.
1: Yeah,
0: This is professional sports. It's not little league. You have to win and lose games, and jobs are on the line because of
1: the role. Yeah, yeah.
0: But you are absolutely right. When you're around Broderick Jones in the locker room, on the plane, in the cafeteria, he is kind. Everybody loves him.
1: Personable, yeah.
0: He's like one of the, you know, like Punch and Wolf used to always talk about. You got the guys who walk into a room and they add to it, and then you've got the guys who walk into the room and they subtract from it.
1: Multipliers, dividers.
0: Yeah. Like, he's an adder and a multiplier for sure. The people in the cafeteria love to see him. All the employees, it's like he says hi to all the team employees as he's walking through the hallway. He's a good kid. I think he's got a right head on his shoulders. And yeah,
1: so I'm definitely rooting for him.
0: I'm rooting for him to kind of, I don't even know if resurrect his career is the right point, but just maybe really firmly establish and
1: take a step forward
0: and keep it humming. Yeah. A lot more to get to on today's program. We're going to hear from Patrick Graham, Steelers defensive coordinator. That is another one of these lingering offseason questions. Little bit of turnover on the defense, but not a ton.
1: Mm-hmm.
0: But obviously brand new defensive coordinator who's going to see things differently. And what is that going to mean for this unit and for a lot of individuals?
1: So real quick on that note, is this conversation I was having at the South Side today, is the defense, just in terms of verbiage and things like that, hasn't changed in a long time before this year. And at that point, Cam Hayward, TJ Watt, they really didn't need to do anything in this scenario. Well, they're learning just like everybody else. I mean, in some ways, it could be like, Cam, coach up the D line and tell them what to do. Well, they're all kind of learning together, especially on that side of the ball. You know,
0: it's a good growing starting point for all these guys. Real quick, Mike McCarthy just saying as well on moving Troy Faltanu and Mason McCormick to the left side of the offensive line. They're smart players with great athletic gifts. I trust them flipping to the left side. I want to get that side of the offensive line set. Quote, I just really wanted to get that left side set. Those guys were really excited about it. End quote.
1: Cool. That's, I don't have much to add except that that's exactly what I wanted to hear. I think it is set.
0: I think center to left is set for a long time here in the Steel City, and that is a good place to be.
1: I will certainly take it.
0: Let's hear from Patrick Graham as we continue the conversation when we return. Just getting started here on a Wednesday. You know where to get at us if you want to get involved. Wes Shuler, Matt Williamson. It is The Drive, Steelers Nation Radio on the Steelers Audio Network.
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9: You know, I was only in college for 2 years. So, you know, my first game, I was still basically a kid. And, you know, you get a chance to go out and play with the likes of, like, you know, Jerome and Cordell, playing against the Baltimore Ravens, and, you know, Ray Lewis and Rod Woodson. Like, these guys are, like, Hall of Famers. And here I am, you know, 24 months removed from graduating high school to playing with guys that I admire and that I looked up to. You know, it's an out-of-body experience, because, you know, you don't know whether to go over and ask these guys for the autograph or what, because I was basically still a kid. There's nothing like Sunday morning here. You know, you can feel it and you can smell it. And like, you can't get to the locker room fast enough to put your helmet on and run out on the field and see, you know, the fans swinging those terrible towels. You know, I kind of get goosebumps just thinking about it, you know, how special it was. And, you know, there's 32 teams in this league, and I can't imagine a greater feeling, you know, running out of a tunnel. They live, eat, and breathe football here. And you don't understand it until you leave, because you think it's just normal to you, because that's all that you know. Until you go somewhere, and you're like, the fans are not the same, but the fans here are the best.
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0: Back on the drive here on this Wednesday is OTAs roll along on the south side. A lot of new names, a lot of new faces. One of those at the forefront, Matt, certainly defensive coordinator Patrick Graham.
1: Absolutely.
0: And as you and I have talked about, I love listening to this guy talk.
1: Yes.
0: You and I are
1: obviously very well educated and smart, and you know, you can understand his background. Yeah.
0: You and I are back and forth on the audio that we consume and listen to.
1: Mm-hmm.
0: I don't think that's a secret. Listen, a lot of players and coaches and people in this league, they have had it drilled into them how to talk and speak publicly since they were 16 years old.
1: It can get robotic,
0: and it gets a

0: little cookie cutter robotic. But there are some players, there are some coaches that just really are thoughtful in everything that they talk about and say. And Patrick Graham, the Yale education.
1: You feel it.
0: He's one of those guys that we really like listening to. And obviously we are very.

0: taking fast food ingredients over the years and making a quality meal.
1: Yes.
0: And now he's got
1: a wide
0: some,
1: variety of meals.
0: Now he's got some Michelin star chef ingredients, and we're excited to see what he cooks up.
1: I think he's pretty excited to work with this group, too. I'm excited what he is. Here's what he has to say, because I have not heard this yet either.
0: Yep. Patrick Graham here speaking at OTAs.
2: Patrick, you've been here a little while now. Can assume a little bit of a feel. Just refine, retool, rebuild. What's the immediate task?
3: Immediate task is to get on the same page. Everybody getting on the same page with the vision that we have defensively for the defense this year, and you know, just starting with the building blocks in terms of this spring. Communication's big. Conditioning's a big part of it. Familiar with our terminology and how we're going to speak to one another so that we can make sure that we're as efficient as possible in terms of our communication. And the big thing about the spring, there's two things I see it as, you know, once you get to OTA phase, in terms of how we're going to train, you know, just get used to the different systems we have in place in terms of how we train and we go about teaching our system. And then on top of that, just really getting a good idea of the timing for the drop back passing game and how to defend the drop back passing game. So those are two major things right there for us.
4: How would you describe, you mentioned the vision of the defense for the season. How would you describe that vision in your own words?
3: I think the benefit of being here with the Steelers is that there's a clear standard in terms of what the people of the city and the town and what the Rooney fan, what they expect. You know, I know we made mention to it, you know, the steel curtain. I mentioned this before, like, there's no need for any gimmicks for me as a coordinator to come up with any gimmicks for what we got to do. Like, let's win this one for that. I don't have to make up any BS about that. I mean, the people in this town and just having time to be around the town and meet the people, it's clear. And again, the funny thing is, they'll make it clear to you wherever you go to eat in terms of what they expect. And I think it's kind of cool. It's a challenge. And I've said it before, we're trying to figure out and earn our way in this tradition of the Steeler defense. And, you know, there's lofty goals there in terms of, you know, the teams that have come before us, all the great coaches that have been here before. And we're just trying to earn our place in this tradition. And I know this, we're far away from that by any stretch of imagination right now, but we just got to work hard, put in the work, build day by day and go from there. But what I would anticipate, physical, playing fast, getting the ball off the offense and doing it consistently. You know, that's what you really see when you look at the great teams that have been here, defenses, is being consistent. And in order for us to be consistent, I think we got to build our conditioning. We got to make sure our communication's on point. We got to get to know one another so that we can have those hard conversations when it doesn't look right. And so far, I've been real pleased with what the coaches have been doing, what the players have been doing to help you know, build that, and it's been positive so far.
5: You're joking about people in the city will come up to you when you're meeting and tell you what the expectations are. Were you being serious? Have there been times that that's happened?
3: Yeah, I'm being serious, very, very serious. It doesn't matter, gas station, grocery store. I mean, I'm lying. Okay, I don't go to the grocery store. Gas station, out for dinner. Oh yeah, they let me. I mean, the airport. Yes, very serious about it, but it's fun to be in a town where football, the people are passionate about football like that. You know, here I'm a kid from Waterbury, Connecticut, you know, wasn't a good football player, you know, got lucky, became a coach, have a knack for being able to coach this game. And then you're with one of the more storied franchises in American sports. I mean, it's a privilege, it's an honor. And then, you know, people take it seriously here. And I love that about it. Love it.
6: Patrick, Mike has always, he's embraced the 34 defense that Bill Cowher and Don Capers installed. How do you tweak that, or do you tweak that? And how much, I mean, I don't expect it to obviously look the same, but
3: yeah.
6: How do you adjust it?
3: Again, I'm just giving you my perspective on it, like 34 defense, absolutely. Where does it start? Again, it starts with the personnel you bring in here in terms of, you know, like, you know, you focus on the three bigs and then the outside backers, inside backers. If you're talking about just the front structure, it's just, there's a lot of flexibility that you gain by bringing in players that fit that, as opposed to some teams that go about it in terms of a 4-3 defense. But, I mean, I know you guys aren't ignorant to this. Most of the time, we're going to have five defensive backs out there. So, I mean, it's not antiquated in terms of talking like that. It's more of a personnel-driven thing, in my opinion. And then from there, like,

0: Is it going to look different? Obviously, my influences come from different places, but it all stems from good football. You know, I've had good experiences, whether it's been in New England with Coach Belichick and, you know, Matt Patricia, Dean Pease, Pepper Johnson. I mean, these guys know 3-4 defense. You know, then you go to Spags, and I learned from Spags a lot, you know. So, and then when Flo and I went off on our own and we went together in Miami. So there's going to be little tweaks here and there, you know, sprinkle in something, but ultimately it's what's best for the players here.
1: Patrick, you have several veteran players. How do you go about kind of tapping their knowledge or their information and trying to introduce new things with those guys?
0: The best advice I ever got was my first spring in the NFL. Legendary coach, he told me, you know, I came from college and all of a sudden you're coaching all these guys you see on TV and stuff like that. And he said, Pat, remember this. If I give you any advice, the good players want to be coached. And so for me, what I do is I study them. I get to know those guys on the field, off the field. I study them, and then I'm looking for how can I help them improve one thing. Again, especially as a coordinator, how can I help them improve one thing and then try to use my expertise to help guide them on that and then always being honest and truthful with them. That's the best advice I ever got, and it's, you know, it served me well throughout my career. The few times where I probably, you know, swayed from that way of thinking, that's probably when it got me in trouble, you know, and I regret those moments. But, you know, coach the best players. They want to be coached and, you know, always be truthful and honest with them.
2: What's the process been like getting to know some of these guys? And has there been anything that surprised you early on?
0: The process to get to know them, I just spend time with them, you know, just spend time texting them. You know, it's a little, you know, I'm in the age where I text the guys. I try to give them, really what I try to do is open up and let them know about me a little bit in terms of, okay, this is the music I listen to. So, like, usually I have a weekly project every Thursday. Somebody's got to do a report on some old school hip hop usually, you know. And so I'm letting them know who I am. So in turn, they'll feel comfortable talking to me. And then from there, it's just the side conversations, you know, whether it's football or checking on them, a situation they might have with their family or what have you. But it's just talking and communicating. Again, that's not my nature. By nature, I'm more introverted, I would say, but when you're in this position and I try to get them to be comfortable, hey, you got to do what the job's required, what's required of you. So if you don't like to talk, you might have to talk. If you don't like to sit down in the cafeteria and have lunch with everybody, that's what's required of us to get this thing done. So I try to show that sacrifice, because I would be perfectly fine sitting in my office by myself watching tape. But that's what it's called for.
3: Patrick, any other stops? Has communication been something that you have to constantly address and be aware of, and kind of what's been the key to unlocking it?
0: When you're trying to coordinate 11 people out there on that field plus the 7 to 9 coaches to be on the same page, communication has to be at the forefront of what you're thinking about, because, again, it's different than offense. We're trying to defend that space behind us, and we got to be on the same page. So you got to trust that I'm doing my job. You got to trust that he's doing his job. You got to trust that you're getting the information. So the communication part, that's what helps with us, you know, being able to play fast, the efficiency, and the ability to get to adjustments. But you have to stress that on defense. Sorry.
4: Yeah. You talked about passion so far. You mm-hmm. talked about the best advice you received and let your players get to know you. Mm-hmm. You've been to different places. You've had a path here. What has helped you get to where you are today? And what advice would you give to young coaches, especially ones coming up through the NFL Accelerator program?
0: Okay, that's a good question. Let me think about this. Advice I would tell young coaches, first and foremost, is do more listening and don't wait to speak. I was definitely one of the people that used to wait to speak a lot, and I was missing out on the important stuff. And then for the young coaches in the Accelerated program, or even some of the older coaches in the Accelerated program, I've been to some of those programs, not necessarily that particular one, but, like, you know, the QB Summit, things of that nature. Take it all in. Take it all in. This league has provided so much for me. The teams and the experiences I've had with different teams have provided so much for me, you know, outside of football, in terms of growth as a man, growth as a, you know, just a teacher. And, you know, it's been so important to me. And then when your opportunities come and you're interested in the head coaching opportunities, I've been fortunate. I've had several head coaching interviews, and I've learned from every single experience. I didn't get one of them, but that's fine. You know, you got to get over that. You know, the initial shock sometimes will get you. But, like, you know, lost out

0: So a lot of good coaches, man. You know, Mike at Seattle, you know, Liam at Jacksonville, you know, Brian. I mean, these are all men I know and I have a lot of respect for, and they've had a lot of success. Where they've been, Jeff. I mean, I remember meeting Jeff Hafley when he was coaching at Albany, and I was at Wagner at Villanova football camp. And, like, I'm happy to see these guys where they're at right now. And it hasn't worked out for me, but, again, everything's pointed to this moment. I mean, I have this on my chest right now. I'm in a great town, have a chance to earn my way in this tradition. And, again, I want to take it for granted, but, like, it's special. The game's been special to me, and I'm really pleased with being here and everything that led up to it.
1: Patrick, speaking back about communication, Peyton Wilson talked to us yesterday about how one thing that he's appreciating about the difference this year is that there's one terminology and one language everyone seems to be on. Was that something that you got from veterans, that there was a bit of communication issues before about people saying different things, and what went into the effort to consolidate to make sure, hey, we're all on this one page?
0: I'm not going to do that. They won a lot of games here. I just know what we're worried about for 2026 right now. And it's important. This is what you got. The league starts over every year. I know that's like, okay, that's coach speak, whatever it is. But no, I mean, I'm sure they're going through it in Seattle right now. They're like, hey, it's over. We won the Super Bowl. We'll get the rings and we'll go see the president and all that stuff like that. But nobody cares. I mean, I don't care anymore. I'm happy for Mike and those guys. I'm happy for Jay Love and, you know, the guys I coached, Leonard Williams, that are on that team. But, like, it starts over. And on defense especially, but I think throughout any building, it starts with communication. We got to all be on the same page. So that's probably nothing new to any new staff coming in or even any year. Communication, you're always trying to push it to see if you can get it further along.
1: What's the biggest challenge to sort of jolt that for guys who have been, you know, longstanding members of a defense, mm-hmm, that had the reputation that the Steelers do?
0: It goes back to what I talked about on the previous question. They got to get to know you. Like, this generation, and they get a bad rap. One, we got to understand they have more knowledge than us. I mean, they have more access to knowledge. Like, they're smarter than us. Let's just get over that. You know, we try to knock them for that. They want to know that you care. And how do you show that you care? In my opinion, you get to know them, and you have tolerance for first-time mistakes. So, like, for me, the communication part is getting them to open up and talk to you. And so one way we do it is try to make sure they know about us and be vulnerable there. But, I mean, these guys have been great. The communication, they've been open with the communication. It's been fun to get to know them, and I can't wait to get to know them more. And I can't wait to get to know them more when adversity hits, because that's when we're going to find out, like, who's who and who's what's what. And they'll find out about me.
2: Those Thursday hip-hop old school presentations, are you assigning the artists?
0: Absolutely. I got to make sure it's something I want to listen to.
2: Yeah. Like, come in with a Spotify playlist?
0: No. Okay. You guys do a good job. I'm not going to get into details, but, you know, we have some projects. They've completed some. They've been solid, but I'm more... You know, I'm 90s, early 2000s hip-hop. That's what it's
3: stuck. So you're not going to Springsteen tonight?
0: I'm not going to Springsteen. But I do, I mean, Red Hot Chili Peppers, I like that, Nirvana. I like different music. Country, it's just, you know, it's the choir taste, you know. I'm working on that.
4: Who are the artists on this?
0: Okay, this is a football.
3: No, this is how we do it.
0: Okay. I'll tell you, okay, De La Soul, of course, and their story, you know, that's near and dear to my heart. And I've met most of these people I've met at some point. We did De La Soul, we did the Dungeon Family, which is Outkast, Goody Mob, and all those guys. We did that. Right now we're doing Native Tongues, which includes Q-Tip and Tribe Called Quest, you know, Queen Latifah, De La's in there, Black Sheep, a whole bunch of stuff, Moni Love. So, like, all stuff that I grew up as a kid, stuff I listened to before the games, and we got a couple more projects on tap.
2: You've talked about the tradition here, and mm-hmm, turnover culture has been such a huge part of that, especially over the last couple of years. And I know in the past they've done stuff like T-shirts for turnovers and that type of thing. Do you do anything like that, and what's sort of your way of implementing that ball hawk mentality?
0: One, I'm going to tell the younger coaches or the coaches, they're better at that than me. I'm like, I'm so dry with that stuff. I'm like, you need a tap on the back. I'm like, we're good, right? Good, you got the ball. No, so, but I'm not creative on that part. The scheme, I could be creative with that. I'm not. But, like, what we got to do is celebrate the habit. So, you know, you get caught, again, a lot of people get caught up in the results. We got to celebrate the habit, the process. So, for me, it's constantly evaluating, okay, here's an opportunity. You guys punch the ball. Ball didn't come out, but keep punching. All right, we were

0: playing trap coverage here. You had the right read. Didn't get the ball assigned, but this is the way to react to it. So from my standpoint, what I do to help contribute to that is celebrate the habit. And then when it does happen, we'll reward it somehow, some way. But definitely, my role is probably more to celebrate the habit.
1: This is a franchise that really values defense. They've also invested heavily into it. It's going to be the fifth consecutive year they lead the league in defensive spending. I imagine in some senses there's a blessing to inherit this defense with all this talent, but also the burden of expectation that comes with, you know, a world where expectations are tied to compensation. How do you kind of navigate this dynamic, knowing that you have so much talent, but also a lot's going to be asked of this defense?
0: Well, I feel fortunate that I'm able to coach in this league and then be at this organization. And then the guys in the room, in terms of the pay and stuff like that, I can't say I get caught up in that. But I understand the expectations of any defense is to go out there and stop them from scoring points. That won't change whether the price tag is whatever million to whatever million there. So for me, I'm not going to get caught up in that. This league, you have to anticipate there's some pressure in this league because, again, it's big business. I tell the guys all the time, the stakes are high. And most of us that are in these chairs, whether it's here as a coach, you guys at media at this level, like, you kind of invite that pressure. I mean, I wouldn't want to have a job when there wasn't pressure. I love it. And, you know, thankfully each week we get a chance to earn it and see if we could hold up to it. And I just can't wait to our meeting today to see if we get better today. And then when we practice tomorrow, I mean, what else could you ask for? And then I get to do it outside. I get to wear sweats every day, wear my hat backwards, and all time. And I get to be around young people. It's a good gig. It's a good gig. All good?
2: Thanks.
0: All right. Thank you.
3: Patrick Graham covering a lot of different bases there, Matt Williamson, from defense to his musical preferences.
4: Yeah.
3: Of course, Persuta in there had to set that all
4: threw
3: off.
4: Threw a little Bruce in there, right, of course. again, this is we've heard from him two or three times since he's been named defense coordinator with the Steelers. And you mentioned the words thoughtful and well-spoken, intelligent, and I think that's all very true. He stressed the word communication a lot in terms of on the field and getting all 11 to do the same thing, as well as the coaches that are in the headset, as well as off the field and these hip hop projects and getting to know each other. And I'm pretty excited about it. And
3: he seems very excited about it too.
4: And I think that the talent might get maximized a little bit more, you know?
3: That's exactly what I'm hoping for. I think he is very excited about those ingredients that he has to work with. And you hear him just, you know, this is the Pittsburgh Steelers. You don't need any gimmicks. You just need to play some defense.
4: Play some defense.
3: And I think Steelers fans are going to like the changes that they see in the way that he's going to attack with a defense that is loaded with a lot of talent and a lot of different skill sets. Let's get to our last break here of the first hour. Wes Euler, Matt Williamson. It's The Drive, Steelers Nation Radio on the Steelers Audio Network.
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0: It's all moving and shaking down on the south side as OTAs, day number three now for the Steelers in the books. We will hear a little bit from Troy Fautanu in hour number two as we continue to discuss and get excited about this offensive line. Enjoyed that conversation with Patrick Graham as well. Matt, we do have a little breaking news on a story that we've been keeping an eye on here on the drive. Let's go around campus here for about two minutes. Breaking, the judge in the Texas Tech quarterback Brendan Sorsby's lawsuit against the NCAA is going to be replaced because Judge Philip Hayes, who was set to, judge. The judge who was set to hear the Brendan Sorsby lawsuit against the NCAA is a Lubbock native with two Texas Tech degrees and has recused himself and will be replaced. I think they're all...
1: How did he get assigned in the first place?
0: They're all pounding the table right now in Lubbock, like, oh, we almost had him. We had him right where we wanted him.
1: Yeah. You don't think anybody was going to figure that one out?
0: Those always surprise me. Like
1: And maybe you'd have been totally impartial, but, you know, you can't have him as the judge.
0: That's like, I think there was a lot of conversation around that. With the Trinidad Chambliss and Ole Miss, and when he was doing the stuff back and forth, man, it is so funny how that NCAA world
1: this
0: is still
1: 1958, where no one figures the stuff out. Yeah, right.
0: The closest thing that we still have, though, to like the mafia families, of Goodfellas days, is the NCAA.
1: Oh yeah,
0: and all these collegiate programs. It's hilarious. Matt, I did want to take a look.
1: I think he's ended up in supplemental draft.
0: I think I.

0: I think we are speeding towards that inevitability.
1: Which I kind of, I'm hoping for, whether he's a Steeler or not. I mean, I just think it'll be a fun thing to see what how the league values him.
0: Same.
1: Bring one more young quarterback in the league, too, for this season.
0: And the first time we've had a supplemental draft situation in 6 or 7 years. And
1: it hasn't mattered at all, yeah.
0: And he, I mean, this is a different one, too, because he's not just a good player in the supplemental draft. He's a potential franchise quarterback.
1: Yeah, absolutely.
0: And how that could change the fortunes of your franchise. With some weird circumstances
1: floating around him, too. Yeah.
0: Matt, NFL.com did schedule predictions every game, every team, final records for the AFC. And I just wanted to take a look at this and kick this around here. They have, let's see, for the AFC playoffs, the Bills, the Chiefs, the Ravens, the Texans, the Bengals, the Chargers, and the Broncos. As
1: I guess there's no surprises. Seven. I mean, those have been really successful franchises of late.
0: And you know what?
1: Quarterbacks.
0: I do think the Chargers are becoming an interesting... I'm excited to see, I'm intrigued to see how their season will play out.
1: Yeah.
0: Because I think, as you and I have outlined, we like a lot of how their offseason has gone.
1: I do too. I'm a Harbaugh believer.
0: Harbaugh believer.
1: Herbert believer.
0: They get two of the absolute best tackles in the world, both back in Rashawn Slater and Joe Alt.
1: Big time offense coordinator edition.
0: Big time offensive coordinator edition, and McDaniels coming from Miami. But man, when you look at some of their schedule stuff, it's
1: brutal.
0: Their
1: right?
0: strength of schedule is not easy, and they have the worst rest advantage of anyone in the NFL by a substantial, by like 9 days.
1: Yeah, and the division's not easy at all either. So I am intrigued where they land. They could be one of the teams that plays better than their record, and then they get in the playoffs, and I understand they've had no playoff success. And, this seems to be a little bit of a sleeping giant.
0: Yes. So they I think are rapidly becoming, of course, other than the Steelers, but I live here, I work here, I'm from here, I wear black and gold glasses. I think they're becoming my most intriguing team. The Chiefs certainly for a lot of reasons are intriguing. The Ravens and the Bengals right in our own backyard.
1: We even mentioned the Rashee Rice stuff too.
0: Yeah.
1: Because they didn't do a ton at pass catcher. I mean the draft I thought maybe Tate or Tyson might end up there. They didn't get a future tight end for Kelsey that I can recall. So they really concentrated on defense, and which means they were counting on Rice to be a good boy.
0: Mm-hmm.
1: And
0: he for those who haven't heard, he violated the terms of his parole. He failed a drug test.
1: Yes.
0: And I think now has 30 days in prison now that he has to
1: serve. I think
0: he has
1: 30 days in prison, and I bet he's going to also get suspended too. You know, you never can. It's a little more unpredictable. They can do whatever they want, but I bet he gets it.
0: And it's not like it's his first.
1: That's the thing. If it's the first thing.
0: It's not his first offense.
1: Right.
0: Yeah. So there's a lot of, Jags are intriguing, and can they prove that they've turned that corner?
1: Absolutely.
0: But the Chargers might be the one that I'm most interested to see.
1: Did you say Patriots in that seven?
0: No.
1: And say they were
0: no
1: the Super
0: Patriots.
1: Bowl.
0: So let me look, because they do an individual breakdown of everybody's schedule. So let's pull up New England here and see what they have predicted, and then we'll do the same for the Steelers. They have 8-9 for New England.
1: I can see them bouncing to that.
0: Sixth hardest schedule.
1: Okay.
0: And as you've rightly pointed out, if we're bringing up Rashee Rice and some of that stuff, there's still a lot of smoke. They're not out of the Mike Vrabel woods.
1: It's a distraction at a minimum.
0: That's going to linger, at least permeate through this season.
1: Yes.
0: So that's a real interesting
1: one. AFC's tough.
0: AFC, man, is
1: I don't know
0: loaded.
1: Who the best team in the AFC is. I don't know who my seven would be right now.
0: I don't know who the best team in the AFC is. It would be really hard for me to pick the playoff picture right now. We will do that at some point this offseason, you and I. But, man, I think that there's probably 10, 11, 12 viable teams in the AFC for those seven spots.
1: I would say Browns, Jets, Dolphins, probably Raiders are the only ones that I don't think have a real legit shot.
0: I think you're right.
1: Yeah.
0: So that would be
1: maybe
0: like
1: Tennessee as well.
0: That'd be, yeah. Let's say 11 out of 16 could easily make the playoffs and go on a run. I mean, that's
1: pretty
0: good. And
1: I just mentioned five teams that were pretty bad last, or real bad last year. But I'll be wrong about one of them. One of them's going to be better than you think.
0: One's going to be better than you think. One's going to be worse than you think.
1: Yeah, yeah.
0: Someone like Vegas or Cleveland will surprise some people. Miami, what if Malik Willis has a really good year or something like that, and Miami goes 7-10?
1: Geno turns things around. You know, one of those teams I mentioned will be better than you think.
0: It's stacking up to be a very competitive year in the AFC. Here's what they have for the Steelers. Let's see here, 8-9 on the regular season.

0: beat the Falcons, lose to the Patriots, beat the Bengals, lose to the Browns on that Thursday nighter.
1: Ouch.
0: Son of a gun.
1: Ouch.
0: But you think that they just didn't even run the numbers on that one? They just put a, they just put a loss in there. Maybe they did the same for the trip to Philadelphia. A win against the Colts, loss to the Bucks, win against the Saints in Paris, win against the Browns. Bye week, loss in Cincinnati, loss in Philadelphia, win on Black Friday against the Broncos, and then a couple losses in a row to the Texans, Jags, Ravens, bounce back with a win against the Panthers and the Titans, and then that would make them 8-8 heading into the final game of the season against the Ravens, where they have the Steelers losing in Baltimore. I don't know, man. I guess the Ravens are way overdue against the Steelers, but it just seems like they always split or find a way to sweep them.
1: Yeah. So what would the Steelers' division record there? You lost me a little bit. I saw they were 1-1 against the Browns.
0: 1-1 against the Browns. They were 0-2 against the Ravens, and then 1-1 against the Bengals. So 2-4.
1: Okay. Now, I know Tomlin's not here, but I would bet they get 3 or more. I mean, if Tomlin was here, I'd feel real confident that they're 500 or better in the division.
0: Yes.
1: You know, knows the team super well, all those things. And that's not a knock on McCarthy. It's just, and so now.
0: Yeah.
1: You know, right.
0: If I could tell you this right now, and I think I know the answer, but I still want to ask you. If I could tell you right now, the Steelers will split with the Ravens and the Bengals and sweep the Browns. So they would go 4-2 in division.
1: I'll take it.
0: I think I would take that.
1: I would take
0: right
1: that,
0: now.
1: Yeah. And that's not asking a ton. You know, we might get to midseason and be like, they could be better than that.
0: They could be better than that. I'll go fish.
1: It's a possibility, yeah. But I think as you sit today, you'd be crazy to turn that down.
0: Split with the Bengals and the Ravens. Yeah. Sweep the Browns. If you go 4-2 in the division, I think you're going to have a great chance to go back to the postseason once
1: again.
0: Because
1: I'd be shocked if anyone in the division goes 6-0 in the division. Or, you know, I think every team would take 5-1 for sure.
0: Absolutely.
1: Yeah.
0: Absolutely. The Browns might just take 1-5.
1: Yeah, they may be.
0: Hour in the books, another hour to go. We're going to hit your questions, comments, concerns, reactions from YouTube and the X Twitter heavy in hour number 2. We'll also hear from the Steelers' newest left tackle, Troy Fautanu, and his thoughts on everything that has transpired through a few days of OTA's practice. 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
8: Good evening, Steeler Nation. How we doing? Well, that's good. Us too. Hour number two, unless someone drove through your window and broke your leg, like our friend in the YouTube comments the other day.
9: That was a little off the wall.
8: We need a follow up on that and make sure everybody's okay. It is hour number two of The Drive here. We are going to get to a lot of your questions, comments, concerns, and reactions in this hour. We are going to hear from Troy Fautanu in just a few minutes.
9: Cool.
8: But Matt, first, we have some breaking news. We did mention, I think, in the last hour, that Aaron Rodgers was going to speak to the media at some point today. Mm-hmm. That has
9: we'll probably play it for you tomorrow. Right?
8: That is, that has just happened. We'll play it for you and because we want to get the full audio and all that, and not just piece it together. We'll play that tomorrow. But the big piece of news out of it is that Aaron Rodgers said he will retire after this upcoming season. That this is it. That this is his last go, his last dance in the National Football League. This is the last year.
9: I'm a little shocked he came out and said that. Couple days after signing and at this point, but I'm not surprised that he's made that decision.
8: Absolutely
9: already.
8: Not.
9: Yeah, I mean,
8: he's
9: maybe
8: be 43
9: he was
8: even, at
9: exactly,
8: Christmas.
9: Exactly. I mean, he has to realize how his body feels on Mondays and all the prep work you put in. That's the thing that these guys talk about a lot is, yes, they realize they're not the great quarterback they once were. And there's so many examples. Drew Brees at the end, Eli. I mean, Ben's last year wasn't his best. I mean, of course. But it's all the other stuff that when no one's watching, you know, like all the stuff I got to do and the way I got to eat and sleep and prep and my quarterback coach and my private chef and
8: masseuse
9: every bit of
8: and
9: it.
8: And chiropractor.
9: It's like it's enough. You know, I've been doing this long enough, you know.
8: I think a lot of times, Matt, I don't know if I've ever shared this theory of mine before with you, but I think a lot of times being a great quarterback in the NFL is like being a great stand-up comedian.
9: Okay.
8: It's you, and you got to stand there with the microphone or the football, and all eyes are on you.
9: They might throw tomatoes and watermelons at you, or they might laugh like crazy because you're the best.
8: And the best ones, like Aaron Rodgers, like Dave Chappelle, they make it look effortless.
9: Yeah.
8: They
9: yeah.
8: make it look like it's just God-given.
9: Yeah.
8: When in
9: just pick this mic up and do it. Yeah.
8: When in reality, Dave Chappelle has spent 700 hours in front of a mirror perfecting that joke and that punchline.
9: Yep.
8: Aaron Rodgers.
9: Facial expressions and how to set up the crowd.
8: Exactly right. Aaron Rodgers has spent 80 hours in the week getting ready for that game on Sunday so that it can look effortless.
9: Yeah. Boy, you know? Boy, he put an effortless post down the middle. You know how many times he's made that in practice or in his mind or, you know, if I get this look, it needs to come out now or I can't throw it. You know, that type of thing.
8: How many times George Carlin was practicing those jokes and that timing and the setup, and they make it look

0: effortless, but the guys who make it look the most effortless are the ones who put in the most work. Like, yeah. There's a direct correlation there.
1: And there is a definite God-given talent. Absolutely. Or whatever, too. Absolutely. It's easier for some than others, or they're in the wrong walk of life. But there's no doubt that behind the scenes, you can see where it gets old. Not to mention, I can't imagine what his body feels like on Monday. Even if he doesn't take that many hits, and by quarterback standards, it still has to be tough getting out of bed.
0: Especially Monday of week 15.
1: Yeah.
0: When the weather gets cold.
1: September's all right, but you know, right.
0: Absolutely. So we will procure that full Aaron Rodgers audio for you, talk about that and him a little bit more tomorrow. But we want to hear from, of course, Troy Faltanu. A lot of big pieces of news this week around Steelers OTAs and the return of Aaron Rodgers being at the forefront of that. Mm-hmm. But I think probably shortly, just a half step behind the future Hall of Fame quarterback in terms of storylines, is the reshuffling of the offensive line that we've discussed.
1: Yeah, it's very noteworthy.
0: Troy Faltanu moving to the left side. Here's what he had to say about that. The new coaching staff, being back with his team, the return of Aaron Rodgers, all these different things. Here's Troy Faltanu.
2: Troy, moving from the right side to the left side, is that the plan as far as you know? And what are your early impressions, I guess, of that?
3: Yeah, I mean, I've had a lot of talks with the coaches. Right now, it's still kind of up in there. Just first day OTAs, just kind of getting out there. Obviously, the past couple weeks, been flipping back and forth, just trying to get comfortable. But obviously, if they ask me to play that, I'm going to play it. So,
4: what are the talks about with the coaches?
3: Basically, what I just said. I mean, just being ready for whatever happens. Obviously, with Broad and that old situation, I don't know what's going to happen. But like I said, they asked me to play left. I'm going
5: to
3: do it.
5: How much does it help if you move to left to have Mason move to the left with you?
3: Yeah, obviously, me and Mason have chemistry. I mean, playing last year together, he's helped me out a lot in terms of being able to play fast and being very communicative from, you know, when things are loud, and Zach's kind of dealing with all he's got to deal with. Mason's right there to help me out. But any guard that's playing next to me, him, Brock, Spencer, you can go down the list. Everyone's it's a new offense, so we're all kind of adjusting. But at the same time, Mason has helped me a lot, and obviously I would love to play next to him again.
6: You mentioned that new offense. What does it mean to you guys with a lot of this newness to have Aaron Rodgers here day one of OTAs?
3: It's awesome. I mean, I was excited. I was happy to see him back. Obviously, to have our leader back from last year, kind of having a year with him and kind of learning from him, it's kind of just picked up where we left off. Felt like we never really left him being back in the huddle. But Will, Mason, and Drew have done a good job the past couple weeks of just making sure that we're all on the same page. But like I said, it's nice to have eight back.
7: When did you know that he was going to be back? Was it when you saw him walk through the door today? Or
3: we all found out on Instagram. I opened my app and seen Pat McAfee had posted it, and I was like, here we go. I mean, yeah, kind of all found out at the same time.
8: Troy, how does that work going to left tackle? Did they ask you if you wanted to, or did they tell you?
3: Like I said, there was conversations and asking if I was comfortable doing it. I mean, like I said, I played it in college. So I personally don't believe, like, you really don't have a natural position. Like, if you work hard enough at something, you have enough reps, you're going to get good at it. So, obviously, I played right, you know, for 2 years and thousands of reps doing that. I got really comfortable there, but if I'm being asked to move to the left, then I can do it.
9: Have you left well at guard since they started all very
3: early? No.
4: Do you have a preference on which tackle?
3: Tackle.
4: And some guys over the years have said it's very difficult. Some have said they can handle it.
3: Yeah, it's obviously the first day that I took some reps. Obviously, it was a little rusty. I hadn't been in a left-hand stance in 2 years since probably pre-draft training. But, yeah, it's getting there. I mean, I can, being in a right-hand stance right now, I can do it. Like, just like right in my right hand. Obviously, I'm not ambidextrous, but if I were to write with my left hand for a year, I probably get good at it. So I kind of treat it that way. I think I can do it. I feel like.
5: Troy, what was your reaction to the tackle being the first overall pick, and what's your relationship early on been like with Max?
3: Max is asking all the right questions. Obviously, I'm still asking questions too, only having a year under my belt. But that's cool to me and him sitting next to each other in the meetings. And whenever he has a question, I'm there to answer. And I mean, it elevates the room. Obviously, especially the tackles, we've all got to. It's a competition in there, man. There's no guarantees in who's going to play and where we're going to.

0: to play, but I think him being in there helps us.
1: How's Broderick's headspace been recovering from his injury and everything?
0: Awesome. I think Brod's a very positive person in terms of just his energy he brings in the room and throughout the facility. So, yeah.
2: Troy, I remember a year ago, you guys were listening to recordings of Aaron Rodgers' cadence, just trying to get familiar with it without ever taking a snap from him during the offseason. Just what are the benefits of him being here specifically with the guys up front?
0: Yeah, I mean, today was a had to get back used to it because we've been hearing Will and Mason and them the past couple weeks. But, yeah, I mean, once he got back in there, after that first snap, it was kind of, like I said, like we never left. So,
3: Troy, by the end of last season, your coach was telling people that you were playing the best tackle in the NFL. That's what he felt, Mike Tomlin felt. Do you feel you were coming on strong like that? How do you feel your development went?
0: I think for me, confidence is everything. I mean, like anybody, they're going to say that. But the more games and the more reps I had, the better I felt just being out there and kind of just playing fast. Obviously, you think a lot. You know, you play a little bit slower, and you can't have that in the league, especially with the guys that I have to block on a game. So, I mean, I personally view myself as that, but I know I still got a lot left to work for and a lot left to do. So,
4: Troy, Isaac was kind of the leader. Not kind of, he was the leader of your group. You guys all acknowledge that. Who takes that role?
0: I don't think anyone has specifically stood up, you know, but I think just as a room, the guys that have played and the guys that are out there, obviously we're all speaking up. Obviously, I'm not, you know, the most vocal person, but when I feel like the need to say something, especially if there's a question being asked to tackle, then I'm going to do that. But obviously missing Isaac in terms of leadership and having him there, but Jaree has kind of been that role for us, I feel like. You know, he's kind of, with all the games that he's played, I asked him last week, I asked how many starts did he have in the NFL. He said 180-something. And I was like, that's crazy. I mean, he's got a lot of insight. And, yeah, I feel like he's kind of taking that role.
4: That could work a coach instead of a veteran player?
0: Yeah, I mean, Isaac was near a coach to us. So whatever he said, he was pretty much – he was like a third offensive line coach. So
1: you talked about Mason in the conversation. Do you feel like whatever side you end up on, Mason will be on your side? Is that kind of what part of your conversation?
0: We haven't really talked too much about that, but obviously I would love for that to happen. I tell Mason all the time I wouldn't want to play next to anybody else. So,
5: how do you feel about the foundation that you guys have built, especially the young guys, that carries over into any new offense, kind of, and what you guys can build off of just chemistry, communication, and how you understand each other?
0: It's like that analogy that you got to grow up quick, man. And now that Isaac's gone, like we talked about before, we're kind of looked at as like the vets, and I've only have a year under my belt. Zach and them have two. So, like I said, we got to grow up quick, and they're leaning on us to be the best group on the field, and I think that we can do that, and I think we have the potential to do that, but we got a lot of work to do.
6: Mike McCarthy has stressed quite a bit in the times he's talked with us about versatility. How have they preached versatility to you guys in the offensive line? Because you on the left side and Mason move over to the left side, how much have they been preaching versatility to you guys?
0: Coach Campy's just kind of preached the message of, like, the more positions you can play, the better. I mean, I would say within the last couple of weeks, I played next to somebody different every single day. And, it's been good, though, because you never know what could happen. You know, injuries are inevitable in this league, and it's hard to stay healthy. But no matter who's next to me, I know they're going to do a good job because we're kind of all on the same page.
7: Troy, how different is this offense? And what's the talk amongst the group with all the new coaches, different guys?
0: First thing that I thought of when they started talking about it, kind of reminded me of my offense when I was in college. A lot of passing the ball, but I mean, whatever's asked of me, I'm going to try my hardest. So,
6: Troy, when it comes to if you played left tackle, you'd be on the blind side of the quarterback. Is there anything to blind side versus the C side where you blocked for Penix, who is a lefty quarterback, you blocked for the right side for righty quarterback? Is there anything different to playing the blind side versus that other side where quarterbacks can clearly see your side?
0: I don't think so. Personally, I don't go into a game thinking if I'm on the right side or left side. I think I got to block the guy regardless. So I don't view it any different, being on the blind side or front side. I feel like other people make that bigger deal than I do. So
3: the new line coach, is he changing fundamentals? Does a new line coach come in and change veteran fundamentals?

0: Coach Campy has really done a good job at knowing our strengths, watching last year's tape. I mean, from practices, from individual drills to the games, like he knows what kind of players we are. He's basically just kind of adding tools to our box, not trying to change us. And because that probably, I don't think that would be good, because obviously we showed who we are, and like he's done a really good job of just kind of adding to our bag, I guess.
1: We've asked you about a lot of newness, but what have been your first impressions of Mike McCarthy as this team's new head coach?
0: He's awesome. I mean, yeah, small sample size, obviously with OTAs. I'm really excited to get into the season and training camp with him to really get to know him. But, I mean, he's got the Pittsburgh accent. He's got it all going. He loves the town. And obviously, I'm really excited that he's an offensive-minded coach. I mean, you know, I had that in my career in college, so it's all been good. But, like, my mindset with this whole thing, obviously losing Coach T was rough, but change has never always been bad for me. So I didn't really look at it like that in terms of the negative. But everything's been good so far.
2: I know, Ray, I think asked you if you repped at guard at all. Is that brought up at all? Is that still at all in your toolbox or whatever? Is there any consideration that you use the guard or play?
0: For me or from them?
2: Either side, I guess.
0: Yeah, I mean, I don't want to play guard, but I mean, if I have to, I can. So, yeah. I think I can hang out with those guys on the edge. So.
3: Well, I think we maybe can put to rest any notion of Troy Fautanu playing guard for the Pittsburgh Steelers.
4: I sure remember who asked him, but someone mentioned, it might have been Jim Wexel, asked, you know, your coach last year, Mike Tomlin, thought you were playing the best tackle of anyone in the league near the end of the season, which, by the way, isn't insane.
3: Not insane.
4: I mean, he's not, you know, you don't move those guys to guard.
3: No, you do not.
4: Yeah. Hey, Lane Johnson, you want to play guard? I could. I'm not. Why would
3: tackles
4: you do that?
3: Tackles a little bit more valuable.
4: They're more valuable and they're way scarcer. So he's not moving to guard. I bet he never moves again from left tackle.
3: He seems very happy to be there.
4: Yes.
3: I'm sure Aaron Rodgers is very happy to have him there on that left side.
4: I think everyone should be. I think he's got a chance to be a superstar.
3: I do too.
4: Right.
3: I obviously, you know, am through the roof with excitement about what I think Zach Frazier is going to be for the next decade. But if you have that at tackle, too, that stands out a little bit more. That's such a noticeable strength for teams that are set there. And
4: they would
3: really
4: be my two positions. I mean,
3: on the offensive line?
4: I think there's a chance Troy and Zach are both top five players at left tackle and center.
3: For 10 years.
4: This year, next year, or knocking on that door.
3: Yeah.
4: They would be the two I would pick. I know centers are much easier to find, but part of that's just me just being a Pittsburgher and growing up with Webby and Dirt and Pouncey and
3: Let's not kid ourselves too. In this inevitable finding the next franchise quarterback journey that we've been on, having a stud center is a big help in that regard.
4: It's a huge help. And I've said this before the draft or before he was a Steeler. I think Ohanachor could be that guy too. Now, those two are on the path. The other one just walked in the door.
3: Sure.
4: Right.
3: But then you still got McCormick. You still got Jennings Dunker.
4: And if you're solid at guard and those guys are all stars, man,
3: that's
4: the big problem would just be paying them.
3: And I think we said this yesterday, too. But if you're looking for things long term for 2026 and long term to be excited about as a Steelers fan, I think it has to start with that.
4: Oh, it has to start the O-line.
3: We have got approximately 5 million YouTube comments and tweets that we're going to try and get to in our next two segments, Matt. We'll do a little double participation segments here in hour number two before we close this thing down for the day. Wes Schuler, Matt Williamson, it is The Drive, Steelers Nation Radio on the Steelers Audio Network.
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11: Rolling along here on The Drive on this Wednesday. Well, I guess not afternoon anymore. We are now into the evening. One correction from our guy TV.
12: Oh, yeah, I was going to let it slide, but oh well.
11: He gave us the wrong birthday for Broderick Jones.
12: Yeah, I mean, somebody's going to catch us on Twitter.
11: Yeah. It was a few days ago. It was earlier in the week. Happy belated birthday to Broderick Jones. There we go.
13: Along those lines, remember, this guy's still really young. Nuts. Whether his career continues with Pittsburgh or not, he may be a fixture in the league for 8 more years. You know,
11: he very well could. And speaking of that, Nathan asks, how much does Broderick Jones need to do this year to get a Dan Moore-type contract and get the Steelers a third-round comp pick? Would being a healthy, quality swing tackle be enough? It's a great question, Nathan.
13: Maybe, because he's clearly a lot more talented than Moore, and there's definitely teams around the league that would like to get their hands on him based off of Georgia tape compared to Moore.
11: He'll still only be, what, 26?
13: Yeah. So, I think he can't be... So...

That's a great question. But one thing that's kind of bothered me is we're just all operating under the assumption that this offense is going to play with a six offensive lineman. I don't know why we would ever do that, you know, because Steelers did it more than anybody, and it was good, and it was Anderson for one thing.

0: scarcity. It's such a need in the National Football League.
1: And I don't know that like three awesome preseason games is enough.
0: I don't think so.
1: Right.
0: But it's also not like he has to start for 17 games. And
1: No, right. I mean, because of his pedigree and his gifts.
0: Ian says, happy hump day, guys. Curious to see
1: if he doesn't play at all, maybe bring him back at $5 million and he is your swing tackle for a one-year deal.
0: And then maybe goes and cashes in or something like that.
1: And Cook moves on, or who knows, you know.
0: Ian says, happy hump day, guys. I'm curious to see if Matt has any thoughts on Drew Aller's footwork and mannerisms, if he could take his eyes off of Mad Max long enough today. Also, what is your guys' favorite food that they serve at the Steelers facility?
1: Wagyu
0: and lobster, brother.
1: Well, yeah, the good stuff. Like sushi day is pretty awesome.
0: Sushi day is outstanding.
1: The soups are the obvious answer to me.
0: Said that.
1: Yeah, Super Steeler soup. I had a whole thing going last year. Bring it back at some point. I didn't concentrate enough on Aller, and I wasn't down there long enough to really make any meaningful decisions. And I'm not picking on Howard one bit, but you watch the two of them for 4 seconds right next to each other. One's more gifted than the other, and it's Aller, you know, especially in that environment. There's no pass rush. I'm not reading defenses.
0: It's just arm strength. And
1: who's bigger? Who's lighter on their feet? Who throws the football better? It's
0: and that's
1: Aller.
0: Why Aller, despite what, only playing 4 games, I think it was, last season at Penn State before the ankle injury, was still a third-round pick with a lot of questions around him.
1: Right,
0: because
1: right.
0: He's got a lot of that quarterback factory stuff that you can't coach, that's just kind of naturally God-given. Troy says, we've gone basically 20 years without really losing. It's actually been longer than that, because that goes back before Mike Tomlin with Bill Cowher as well. It was the Ben Roethlisberger year was the last time. I think it's been 23 years, something like that, 24 years. Steeler Nation is very used to winning. I love that Aaron Rodgers with us again is back with us again to continue. Ben Roethlisberger used to say, just get us there and we've got a chance. We'll take a big swing in next year's draft at quarterback and see what happens this year. Do you guys agree? Yes.
1: I love the outlook. Now, I think it would be blind to say just getting in the NFL playoffs gives you as good a chance as anybody else, because the Steelers have first round games have not really been competitive. I mean, it has to be better than that to really say we're in this thing, that we got to crack it as well as anyone else. I have no idea how the season is going to go, but I don't see a team in the AFC that is light years above everybody else that I look at in the middle of May and be like, man, I can't imagine any world why the Steelers couldn't keep up with the Chiefs or Bills or Bengals or Ravens or whatever, if things go well for the Steelers and Rodgers in particular. But just getting in has clearly been different than having a real crack at it compared to, you know, the other playoff teams.
0: Yes. Yes. And you know what, piggybacking off of that conversation, and it's funny, we've gotten a lot of, everyone wants to talk Super Bowl now, and you know, can the Steelers win it? Can the Steelers not win it? Are they a true contender? All that stuff. Purple Impact makes a good point here. He said, before last season, was anybody saying the Seahawks were nothing more than an 8 or 9 game winner? They did go 10-7 and upgraded at quarterback.
1: Yeah, yeah.
0: They went 10-7 in 24.
1: I felt like they were trending the right way. I thought the defense would be really good, but we had some Darnold questions, and I don't think most of the people, including myself, thought...
0: No, they were a Super Bowl contender. No
1: chance.
0: They'd
1: be one of the top 8 teams for the Super Bowl.
0: I don't think anybody
1: thought
0: that the Seahawks... People thought that the Patriots would be bad. I don't think anybody thought that the Seahawks would be bad.
1: Bad, right.
0: But they certainly weren't on short list of Super Bowl contenders this time of year. And then the Patriots, you know, going from 4 wins to 13, you know, you get some luck with your strength of schedules and injuries. That's more important than anything else. Both of those teams had all 3 working for them. It's a great call, Purple Impact.
1: It is. Strength, you know me, I'm super into strength of schedule. But let's not make it sound like the Patriots played against the MAC.
0: I'm always with you on that.
1: Yeah, right.
0: The Patriots haven't played anybody, that this team hasn't played anybody does bother me a little bit.
1: NFL.
0: It's still the National Football League.
1: Right.
0: It is certainly harder playing in the NFC West than it is in the NFC South. We're not denying that, but it is not Ohio State playing Akron and Toledo and Ohio University.
1: Now, I do think, I'll take a slightly different stance, that the playoffs couldn't have got any better for them.
0: Oh, I mean, like, the Patriots, my goodness.
1: The way Stroud played. Nick's, it wasn't even in the game. Like, they got some lucky things that helped,
0: yes,
1: helped
0: them
1: There's get
0: no
1: to the
0: doubt.
1: Super Bowl. But
0: most
1: they
0: teams,
1: were the one seed, right? Or the two seed.
0: They were the two seed, right? Because they had to

0: go to Denver for that.
1: Okay, I mean, don't tell me they'd 17 games against Duquesne. You know,
0: I thought it was Robert Morris.
1: Yeah, right, Point Park.
0: RJ, along these same lines of conversation, it's like we got a theme here in the tweets and the YouTube comments over the last couple of days. RJ says, "What do you guys think is the ceiling and the floor for the Steelers in 2026?"
1: Now, if Tomlin was the head coach, I would once again say the floor is
0: 9 wins.
1: I would say 8+. Yeah. You know, and probably more like 10. Because I frankly think this is a better roster than Tomlin's had the last couple of years. Now, if they would have hired Shieldhouse or somebody like that, I would say the floor is 4 or 5 wins. Because I have no idea what this dude is as a coach. I still think the floor is 7+ with McCarthy and Rodgers. You know, I mean, like these two know how to win games in this league.
0: Yeah.
1: I don't think 12 is an unbelievable ceiling.
0: Mm-hmm.
1: Yeah.
0: I think that's fair. The floor
1: need a bounce or two, or you know.
0: The floor is interesting because yesterday we went over all the projections for the Steelers and individuals. How many yards, how many touchdowns, how many receptions, how many sacks and things like that for guys on the defense. When you do those type of projections, you and I said this yesterday, you have to assume health for 17 games.
1: And which won't happen.
0: But when you do a floor conversation like this, I think it is fair to say, if there's a scenario where Aaron Rodgers misses a bunch of time, things could go very negatively for the Steelers.
1: Yeah.
0: Especially if, say, that they ride with Howard and Aller out of Latrobe, they part ways with Mason Rudolph, and Aaron Rodgers misses a chunk of time, and then all of a sudden it's Drew or it's Will for 10 games.
1: Oh, yeah.
0: You could have a 4 or 5 win season.
1: Yeah, oh, if Chuck Knoll's your coach, you could have a 4 or 5 win season with that scenario.
0: That's the only way I see the floor bottoming out for the Steelers is if Aaron Rodgers misses significant time. Other than that, I think the floor is
1: Watt missed 10 games, I still think they'd be highly competitive on defense. You know, I mean, they got other dudes.
0: Cam might be one that they would want to lose.
1: And that's an exercise we'll do, is who can you least afford to lose? You know, like Metcalf was really high in the list, and he won't be as high this year because you got at least some other options. And they do have some depth. But no, you're right. I mean, we saw what the Chiefs were when Mahomes was a mess. I mean, Lamar, when he was out and when he came back, Allen would probably be the biggest one. You know, like, I'm not saying Rodgers is playing like those guys anymore. He's not. But you're right. I mean, a substantial – that's really the only path
0: that's
1: I can see.
0: That's the only path I see to not playing meaningful football in December.
1: Yeah, that you're picking in the top six or something like that. I just don't see it.
0: Ceiling, yeah, everybody ready for this? You're all changing my mind. You're warming me up to the task here. I'm happy in mid-May. Sunshine and rainbows. Super Bowl. I mean, why not? As we've talked it through, if you get some injury luck and some schedule luck and Aaron Rodgers stays healthy and has a good year and that offensive line turns into the best.
1: If it's a dominant
0: year. Or one of the top two or three. And Patrick Graham takes these ingredients on defense and serves us up a Michelin star, five-star course meal.
1: Boz is the same as always, and special teams are real strength.
0: Pittman and Metcalf and Freiermuth are a problem. And
1: It's possible. Yeah. I mean,
0: it's not a non-zero chance. I know I've been guilty of sometimes of acting like it's a 0% chance. It is not a non-zero chance that the Steelers could contend for a Super Bowl.
1: Yeah, and I know people are like, you're nuts. They haven't won a playoff game forever, blah, blah, blah, blah. But frankly, I think there's probably 20 teams that the ceiling, if all those things line up and the planets align, could go. Much like we didn't think Patriots versus Seahawks was going to happen. A lot of football to be played.
0: A lot of football to be played between now and February. And it's Vegas, right? Isn't that where the Super Bowl is this year?
1: I have no idea.
0: I believe it's in Vegas. They just announced. The next four are announced. I believe it's Vegas, and then it's L.A. or Atlanta. I forget what the order is, but I think it's Vegas next, then L.A., Atlanta, or Atlanta, L.A., and then Nashville.
1: I'd say Tennessee,
0: And then Nashville in 2030. I've told you before, my cousin Amelia and her husband, they have a house like... I mean, it'd be equivalent of like having a house on the North Shore, you know, right above Akershire and PNC Park.
1: Like that close, they
0: can walk to the stadium in 10 minutes from their house.
1: Awesome.
0: And they're already like, can't wait to Airbnb this place out in a few years.
1: Oh, man, it might pay for your mortgage for the year.
0: It very well could.
1: Right.
0: I mean, they are like less than a 10-minute walk away from the stadium in a nice little house in Nashville. That might play pretty well for their economic opportunities here in a few years. Joby asks, what's your favorite popsicle or sweet that comes on?

0: a stick?
1: That's a good question.
2: Oh, my.
1: That's a real good question.
2: I hate with a fiery passion.
1: Loathe entirely.
2: Wooden sticks.
0: Do you?
2: Yes.
0: Did you have like a traumatic childhood something here that you need to?
2: I think this is it's not like, PTSD, I think it's.
0: Is it? Nathan and Tyler are dying
2: right,
0: over there.
2: All right.
0: This took a sharp turn.
2: All right. Yeah, you can take that a lot of ways. Not fond of them in any shape or form in my mouth, but I think it stems from like being like 4 years old in those tongue depressors.
0: Sure. Sure.
2: Like that just ruins a summer day for me. But like Italian ice in a little thing.
0: That's what you're talking. Yep.
2: I'm great.
0: Ice cream sandwich, no stick.
2: Or if they would come with a plastic stick, like a thick straw type of situation. The wood stick, especially in summer, it's one of my phobias.
0: I'm a big, I love a good.
2: All the stuff on them is great, but I.
0: Chocolate eclair, strawberry eclair, sign me up.
2: It has to be an ice cream Sammy for me.
0: I understand. I would prefer sans stick myself.
2: Okay.
0: But I'm also
2: and
0: in
2: no
0: that
2: one's
0: stage.
2: Gonna cut it off for that reason. Like I don't get it.
0: I still have rocket pops every once in a while with my daughters, and it makes me feel like I'm 7 years old at the pool again. And
2: old school popsicles are overrated to me too, because you bite into them and they do that weird
0: little bit, little bit. We learned something new from the weird world of Matt Williamson today.
2: Well, you could change like. My kids like stick a wooden stick in my face and like, get that out of here.
0: What about like the SpongeBob or Teenage Mutant Ninja Turtles ones that have like the eyeballs and the gumballs and everything on them?
2: I'm a little too old for those, but like the wooden spoons that would come in the.
0: Now I hate those.
2: Those are horrendous.
0: Terrible. taste them
2: right.
0: More than you taste the ice cream.
2: Right. Like, what? I'm torturing myself.
0: Ooh, I'm good on that.
2: Yeah.
0: I'm good on that. Let's take a break here.
2: On that note,
0: let's take a break so we can laugh and reset for a minute. We've got another handful. Try and run through as many of these questions as we can get to before we have to get out of here in our final segment. Noted wooden stick hater Matt Williamson. I'm Wes Shuler. This is The Drive, Steelers Nation Radio on the Steelers Audio Network.
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13: 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I

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0: Final segment of The Drive on this Wednesday. We continue with as many of your questions, comments, concerns, and reactions as we can get to. If you've missed it along the way, there are two ways to get involved. You can find Matt and I on the X Twitter, as Dale would have called it. At Williamson NFL is Matt. I am at Wesley Euler. You can also leave your comments if you're not a X Twitter person on our YouTube page every single day. And our guy Tyler V does a good job of picking and choosing some of those for us to answer as well.
1: I never say this, but hit that like button and subscribe and do all that stuff.
0: Exactly
1: too.
0: Right. Pump those YouTube numbers up. You know, help our guy TV look good in this process.
1: Absolutely.
0: As well.
1: He's doing a bang up job.
0: Take care of the people who take care of us. Me taking a stand on YouTube asks, Matt and Wes, what are your thoughts on the growing trend of 12 and 13 personnel across the league? And do you think with Rico Dowdle's addition, we might see some 22 personnel packages for the Steelers?
1: I don't know about 22. I mean, that means Pittman or Metcalf's not on the field. And it might happen. But I've never really warmed up to a true pony package with two running backs on the field. I mean, one that's not a fullback. There's just not good enough blockers across, you know, you can only hand the ball to one of them. There's not enough mismatches. It'd be different, as good a receiver as Warren is, if they both were like McCaffrey-level receivers and I could split them and go empty and get really heavy defense. That I'm more attuned to than I'm going to line these guys up in the backfield, hand one of them a ball, you know, against heavy defenses, and that's a tough one for me. The 12 and 13 stuff's pretty simple, really, is if you can have tight ends that can block edge guys, well, the short of it all is defenses are so afraid of explosives. We're going to play too high. We're going to play nickel. And the Steelers are going to do a ton of that just like every other defense, more than we've seen in the past.
0: Patrick Graham said that.
1: How can I get them out of that?
0: Yeah.
1: I mean, that's the whole goal is if I can, if 12 personnel is not going to make you put another guy in the box, what if I bring another tight end? What if I throw an O-lineman out there? You know, like I need you to crowd the box so I can get Chase one-on-one down the sideline because I'm trying. It's all about explosives, folks. Mm-hmm. How can I create explosives? Now there's a lot more layers to it. And I'm not the Sean McVay level savant of this type of thing. But tight ends have always, when Rob Gronkowski, I remember I was working for ESPN or shortly after, but like when Gronk was in his prime, I was asked, who's the best offensive skill position player? We're not quarterbacks, not O-line. And I'm like, it's Gronk. There's so many awesome receivers and there's so many great running backs, but there's just no answer for that guy. Like Kittle's,
0: he can block like a tackle and he can catch Megatron.
1: Kittle's like that. You know, like if you have those dudes, you're almost always going to be in some kind of advantage. I mean, like it's like Wemby on the court. Mm-hmm. You know, like what do I do with that?
0: What do I do with a 7'3" guy who can dribble like a point guard and everyone and else, rebound like Shaq?
1: Yeah, and everyone else just benefits from it, you know?
0: I know Matt's excited to watch Wemby tonight.
1: I am.
0: Matt hates wooden popsicle sticks. He's warming up to Victor Wembanyama.
1: Oh, man.
0: San Antonio Spurs superstar.
1: He's just such a rare.
0: He might be the freakiest athlete ever by the time it's said and done.
1: I've always said this about great athletes.

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1: OTAs are in full swing for your Pittsburgh Steelers down on the south side at the UPMC Rooney Sports Complex. Aaron Rodgers is there. He is participating in the practices at OTAs. That is obviously the headline-grabbing attention seeker when it comes to OTAs. But I think the most important thing that we're seeing play out in the very, very early processes of actual football practices in the off-season phases that we're going through is that configuration of the first team offensive line. The five to six hogs that are up in front of Aaron Rodgers, protecting him, keeping the old man upright, giving him a little more time this year to let him throw the football down the field. I think that's the biggest takeaway that you can have from these OTAs. And honestly, I think that's the biggest thing that we should be keeping an eye on throughout all of this offseason and into training camp. Rodgers is exciting, but he's QB1. Stenciled in with a chisel and whatever that tool is, a nail that they use to chisel into the slab of concrete. So there's no real debate about who your starting quarterback is. It's just the intrigue of Rodgers being back. There is fertile ground for debate on how they deploy their five starting offensive linemen, who fits where, and what is best for the team. That is where we start today on a Wednesday edition of the Steelers Blitz. Tom Opperman, it's Chris Adamski, and Chris, I don't think I'm out of bounds there at all by saying that that's the most important thing that we can take away from these OTAs. And we already kind of got a bit of a whoa moment when it came to the configuration in day one of OTAs and that offensive line.
2: Yeah, it has been widely, I guess, discussed. Sometimes I take things like people talk about it, moving Fautanu to left side. And that didn't surprise me personally as much as seeing Mason McCormick going with him to the left side. Mm-hmm. And it seems like they've declared themselves a package deal. I mean, obviously, they're not going to, you know, be insubordinate about it if the coaches don't agree. But it seems like from all indications, there was discussions amongst the coaching and the offensive coordinator, James Campen, and maybe the coordinators, maybe the head coach, about how do you want to do this offensive line and what's our plan here. And you want to include your players, of course, on that. Doesn't mean they get the final decision. But it sounded as if Troy Fautanu said, I really want Mason with me. I don't want to play next to anybody else. He was great for me. It's crazy because McCormick's his age. He was drafted ahead of him, even. Or at least he's the same draft class. I think McCormick is a little bit older because he went to school an extra year, but you get my point. Yeah. It's not like he's a longtime veteran or something, but he said, but Fautanu did miss his first season except for one game because of injury. So in some ways he felt like a rookie last year. I'm sure McCormick felt like a veteran to that point last year. And so he wanted him with him. So, but it starts to make sense when you break it down a little bit more, when you see that, when you think about Fautanu was a left tackle throughout college, Mason McCormick was a left guard throughout college. You put those two things together, and you pointed out, I thought it was very astute, Tom, and I've been talking about it all week, and I'm trying to give you credit when I have.
1: Oh, really?
2: I first told you that, and you said, I like it. Put the strength to the left side. I mean, I was thinking about it, and everything clicked to me all of a sudden, right? My mindset was, don't mess with the good thing. You had your good thing on the right side. Let it go. Let that grow more. But you're right. Like, why not take your strength? If you're going to have a strength on one side or the other,
1: make it the left side.
2: Yeah.
1: Make it the blind side for your quarterback.
2: Yes, exactly. You've added all up. It starts to make sense. Especially, you know, Ihana Chor was a right tackle in college. You'd think you'd want to start him there. At least, you know, that's the key to me, I think. Not to keep going on this, but if 3 years down the road from now, 2 years down the road, next year, whatever, you see Ihana Chor, do you want your future to be? Because you're hoping, right? You drafted these two guys in the first round. They're going to be your tackles for a decade. What do you see? I know you want to win in 2026, and you want to do what's best for that, of course. But do you see Fautanu more the left guy and Ihana Chor more the right guy? That seems to be, if that's what you want in the future, then this definitely makes a whole bunch of sense. Now, I fear maybe they move him back again next year.
1: I don't think so.
2: Yeah, I don't think so either.
1: I think Fautanu moving to the left side, I think that writing was on the wall. I am a little surprised that it's happening already, but I like that it's happening already.
2: Yeah.
1: Let's get some runway here. Let's get, you know, five sessions of OTAs in minicamp or however many sessions there are with that swath of practices. Let's get all of training camp with Fautanu on that left side of the line. So I think that move was inevitable, and I think that's going to end up being permanent. And then, yeah, moving McCormick over to left guard, I'll bash myself a little bit because I should have realized that before actually seeing

0: seeing it on paper what they could do there. When people speculated, well, what if you move McCormick too? I'd always be like, ah, why would you move McCormick? He's great at right guard. Just leave him at right guard. But yeah, just leave them as comfortable as they possibly can be by knowing they have their buddies next to them. Instead of being on the right shoulder, Faton is on the left shoulder now. Instead of being on the left shoulder, Frazier's on the right shoulder now for McCormick. So there's a little bit of a mirroring there, but he still has the comfortability and the familiarity of the guys next to him on that offensive line that were there last year. So, yes, it is a little bit wearisome that you took your strength on the right side, ripped it up, and then tried to put it somewhere else, tried to place it somewhere else. But I think that those three guys, Frazier doesn't really move, so you don't count him, but those two guys have shown such great, you know, strides in their time in the NFL so far to becoming legitimate starters in McCormick's case, to someone in Faitani who could be an all-pro potentially. You know, I have no worries about them, you know, all of a sudden being thrown into some sort of a deep end because they went from the right side to the left side. I think they're going to be fine. I think the coaching staff trusts that they can do it. I think James Campen, I don't want to take any shots at previous offensive coordinators that have been here recently, but I think James Campen's a bit of a step up, a bit of an upgrade there. So you're going to be able to have the right coaching, the right tutelage when it comes to making that transition. And again, the biggest key is just you're still operating with the same team. You're still operating with the same kind of, you know, support next to you. Faitani and Frazier are still your guys if you're McCormick. So I just think that, you know, now that you see it on paper, now that you see that that's the way that they deployed it, they're moving the right side to the left side, I think it makes a whole ton of sense for them. And I think, again, you know about those guys. I feel confident in saying that. Now, maybe Faitani and McCormick, I'm getting a little ahead of my skis on that. And, I mean, Frazier's only a third-year guy, too. But, boy, he just seems so polished and established already. But those three guys seem to be the known commodities on that offensive line. So put your known commodities where you need them the most.
1: Yeah, like you said, if you step back and look at it, it does make sense to me. And I get where they played in college shouldn't necessarily dictate things. I mean, they definitely shouldn't dictate things, but it underscores that this isn't, to me, it's not like you're making them learn, either one of them learn a whole new thing. They're kind of falling back into riding a bike on this side. And, you know, you don't want to make too much of going back and forth necessarily, although famously the Steelers had a left tackle for many years who said he couldn't play right tackle. We just, you know, so then even you go as far as to say Dunker was a right tackle. I don't know if that, how much that applies, the right guard and right tackle, for if you're an offensive lineman, if the right side thing, the footwork, if that matters at all, if you're going from tackle to guard anyway, I don't know. But again, a right side guy, so everybody's in their spot that they're played the most football at all of a sudden. Now, and I know Dunker actually repped at left guard for the first. That's another thing here is we're doing all this discussion, but I think it means something. The very first team workout.
0: I don't think it's just some kind of coincidence. Yeah. I don't think that they would have taken your starting right tackle and your starting right guard for the past season and then all of a sudden just on a whim be like, hey, let's play on the left today.
1: This happens to be the first day. Yeah. That seems makes no sense. Although Faitani did sort of downplay. He said, I've been playing both and that's what they told me today.
0: He said no guard though.
1: He did, yes.
0: Ain't no way I'm playing guard.
1: Yes. So if we put that to bed, which I always thought was kind of silly, but hey, it was.
0: I think you put it to bed too when Jennings Dunker came in too.
1: Yeah,
0: you
1: that's
0: see
1: true.
0: Hoffman that's was point. Signed, Dunker's there, Anderson's here, McCormick's here. That's a lot of depth already at guard.
1: There's really no shortage of candidates to play guard.
0: I guess McCollum can bump out there if he has to in a pinch.
1: Yeah, and he'll be the backup
0: center for sure. Yeah.
1: I don't see another backup center, you know, center specialist.
0: Yeah, none of the guards are capable. I guess Hoffman maybe has a little bit of a run there, but they're gonna keep McCollum. So
1: yeah,
0: and they got a ton of interior guys. Yes. They don't need Faitani to transition.
1: Exactly.
0: There.
1: And why would you take that? So that was pretty, because Faitani is about as soft spoken and, or I don't say soft spoken is the wrong way of putting it, but
0: he's got a little bit of a Troy to him, doesn't he?
1: So the fact that was about as like a, much of him snapping as you might see as a saying,
0: no guard.
1: I don't want to play tackle, but if they tell me to, I will. Like, you know, that kind of thing. So he did. But he'd been saying, I don't want to, or sorry,
0: guard.
1: Yeah. Yeah, you know what I meant. So that should definitely put to bed. I talked to Tim Benz about it he's like, why you, and don't bash, hey, Tim's great, but why you want to move in Dylan Cook? I'm like, who cares about Dylan Cook?
0: Yeah, forget Benz. I mean, seriously.
1: But I see the sort of argument against it. And like I said, I've been saying for a while, I don't want to be a hypocrite here, for a while I was saying, like, why would you move Faitani? He's the best thing. You know, Frazier, you could say too, but one of the best things you got going in your line, working well, why would you mess with that? But everything starts to make sense when you think about the perspective, like you said. That's what really made it click. The left side, you prioritize.

0: He played it in college. Johanna Chores played right tackle in college.
1: That's the part right there.
0: Yes.
1: This isn't completely foreign to Fautanu. This isn't the moon to him, like he's Hatterberg in Moneyball or something trying to play first base. He played it in college. He protected the blind side in college. In fact, the only reason Fautanu was on the right side in his last year at Washington was because they bumped him over there because the blind side became the right side because they got Michael Penix in the transfer portal and he became their starting quarterback and he was their lefty. So he was blocking the blind side. They put him at the most valuable position other than quarterback in a lot of people's eyes in the NFL, that left tackle spot, that blind side spot tackle position for a starting quarterback. So this isn't some foreign concept for him. This isn't some out of left field thing for him. He's been a left tackle before, but more specifically, he's protected the blind side of the quarterback before. That's been his bag. And then with the Johanna Chores aspect of it, I know it's a different regime, different coaching staff, but I don't want to have any of the Broderick Jones PTSD start creeping in anymore. And Johanna Chores is even more raw, I believe, than Jones is. Because I know Jones only started that 1 year fully, I think, at Georgia, and then he played in his freshman year, his first year, too. Extremely young, extremely raw coming out of Georgia. But if I'm not mistaken, he played some football in his life growing up. Yeah, like, Johanna Chores just picked this thing up, like, 4 years ago.
0: Broderick wasn't doing rugby in high school.
1: So, like, this is even rawer, if you will, when it comes to the ball of clay that you're molding. Let's, again, different regime, different offensive line coach, different head coach, all that. But let's kind of learn from our mistakes a little bit when it comes to how you mold these really delicate, raw balls of clay. Let's leave them as comfortable positions as they possibly can. Now, I'm not saying that you make him into a Dan Moore and say, he's only a right tackle and you should always refuse to play left tackle. No. And if you're quite frankly good enough to be a 21 overall pick, you should probably have the ability to swing out to that left side too if the team needs you to. But the Steelers are in a position where they don't need him to, so why not operate in a sense of comfortability when it comes to Maxi Honichor and where he's deployed?
0: Yeah, and yeah, he's the most comfortable there. So unless in the future, you that's the only caveat to me is if you drafted him and you think in the future, because 2026, it makes all the sense in the world to me. And I made it wasn't necessarily a shot at Dylan Cook. It was like Dylan Cook until Broderick Jones got hurt, right? Dylan Cook was a swing tackle. He was repping a practice at both sides. He was regularly taking right tackle. If last season, for whatever reason, Fautanu would have got hurt, and Dylan Cook was forced, and then they lost that veteran, who I can't remember his name now. God bless him. Nice guy.
1: But God bless him.
0: Yeah, whatever. He's gone. And he got hurt, too. Dylan Cook would have started at right tackle the final five games of the season. We wouldn't be saying, like, you can't move Dylan Cook, right? You know,
1: no, absolutely.
0: Great. He did a good job at left tackle, and that's good for him. But it's not like, again, foreign to play right tackle. He's practiced there for 4 years at different points regularly for the Steelers.
1: No, your sentiment of who cares about Dylan Cook? I mean, no offense to him, but that's true when it comes to this. You know, he shouldn't be a hopeful starter by the end of this season, by the start of next season, right? Like, maybe he is starting at right tackle to start this year. But Johanna Chores got to catch up sooner rather than later.
0: I mean, it would be naive to just sit here and say, oh, it's going to be Dylan Cook and beat out of Johanna. You know,
1: it's not going to happen. So, as far as him moving to the right side and Dylan Cook being deployed at right tackle to start things off at OTAs, I think that makes a ton of sense because you don't want to just hand Johanna Chores that starting position. You want to make him do that rookie thing where he's got to earn it through the OTAs and he's got to earn it through training camp. And maybe he literally does have to earn it. Maybe Cook is a little bit ahead of him.
0: And because he's raw and everything, it's reasonable. It's not like, Fautanu was a 3-year starter, 5-year player in college. It was a little bit different him coming in the pros.
1: But beyond Cook just being the placeholder right now, you're absolutely right. He's got to learn how to be that swing guy again. If Johanna Chores goes down, you're in it right. If Fautanu goes down, you're in it left. You've got to be ambidextrous now if you want to make this team, if you want to be a contributing factor to this team. You know, if you want to be that guy that gets his number read by the tackle eligible, it's Cook number 60. Like, number 60 is reporting eligible, gets out on the field. You got to be able to swing. Like, you got to be able to go onto both sides of the ball if you want to be that guy that even plays when all five starters are healthy for, 10 or 12 snaps or however McCarthy deploys it. So it's big for Cook to go to that right side, take it in stride, and show that he can play both sides of that line because his position battle, as much as we were kind of thinking, was he going to compete to be a starter? I don't know about that. Maybe at the initial point of the season while they still get Johanna Chores up to speed, but again, it's going to be sooner that Johanna Chores takes over for him at that right tackle spot. Cook's position battle is to be the sixth man, is to be that number one tackle, number one offensive lineman off the bench. That's where I think Cook can truly carve out a role on this team. It's not long-term starter at either tackle.

0: spot. You know, people wonder, oh, do Steelers think they found their next Alejandro Villanueva? I don't think the team views him that way. I think the team views him as a really good backup that we can survive just like they did last year, even a month or a month and a half if we have to with him becoming a starter.
1: And that's what now the big sort of looming question amongst all that, what you just said about Cook, is Broderick Jones going to be able to play? How does he factor into this?
0: Would he have been the starting right tackle if he was completely healthy yesterday?
1: And it was odd because he was there and in the stretch line, and you know, they're not in full pads or whatever, so you obviously don't know what that is. His helmet's on. It wasn't like he was off to the side.
0: Doing neck rolls. Did you notice him doing a little, like, rolling the neck back and forth?
1: You got to make sure he keep that neck loose.
0: It's the neck loose.
1: Yeah, maybe there's a massage therapy on the neck while he's out there.
0: Make sure you walk, like, right to the side of him in his peripheral and just go, Broderick, and see if he can snap real quick. You know what I mean? Snap the neck. Oh, no!
1: I don't want to. I created an issue. So you don't know where he's at physically. And where he fits into all that, if he's cleared, and maybe that's it, maybe, but again, he's out there. So, like, seeing him out there, again, looking like he's not impeded. Now, obviously, that's stretching. It means nothing. But if a guy was injured badly enough, he wouldn't be out. He'd be on the side.
0: Especially a neck injury, yeah.
1: He'd be in the training room. He'd be, you know, doing things. Maybe.
0: Any kind of herky-jerky motion could snap it.
1: Yeah. So, I didn't know how to take that, but he didn't take part in team. So,
0: And what is teams, right? Teams is just, hey, snap the ball, and I'm just kind of ghost mannequin
1: blocking. Yeah, you wouldn't think he'd be able to be, it wasn't like 11-11 full pads or anything. So
0: the way you told it, it was the scout team offense was playing scout team defense for them.
1: Yeah, which I thought was, I don't know how
0: unique that is. It was like Darnell Washington has hand in the dirt playing D-tackle.
1: Because they had defense on defense, essentially. And so I don't know who, I were able to go, today I'm going to try to watch defense. Who was the quarterback in the scout team defense against the defense?
0: But the point is, like, it's all motions there, going through the motions. So it is weird that if you could stretch, you couldn't just, you know, even as the second team guy, just like stand up in your spot and do like a little fake block, you know?
1: Yeah, so I don't know where he, that's one of the mysteries, is where is he at physically at all? Is he not, we just went through a whole little segment there discussing it and didn't bring him up, rightfully so, but he is still, he's still a recent first round pick, still only 24 years old. And I know, you know, whatever he's had, he's been inconsistent. He's been hurt. I get all that. And he's seemingly not part of the Steelers' future plans. I mean, that's easy to say when you draft another tackle and decline his option. So, but at the same time, he's on the team in 2026. If Dylan Cook's your swing tackle, where does Jones fit in? If he's cleared, if he's healthy, is he an option at right tackle? Or is he just the door shut on him now unless Vatonen gets hurt? Because he had a chance to, if Hannah Shore is not ready yet, and if Cook's not, you know, has a, you know, middling camp or whatever it is Jones an option to start a right tackle? I don't know. That's, or is he your swing tackle? He still is on the team.
0: Yeah.
1: So it'll be interesting to see, follow that, how he get, if he gets cleared physically and where he's at on the depth chart at that point.
0: We will get Wes Euler from The Drive's thought on all of this stuff when he joins us next. It's Tom Offerman. It's Chris Adamski on the Steelers Blitz on Steelers Nation Radio, a part of the Steelers Audio Network.
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4: Hi, Western Pennsylvania. This is Edgar Snyder. I want to thank you for over 40 years of trusting my law firm. During those years, we've helped thousands of people just like you, our neighbors. We're here for you. We're here for our community. We're here for our region. If you've been seriously hurt in an accident, you need to talk to a lawyer, even if it's not us. 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And of course, there's never a fee unless we get money for you.
5: 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Wes Euler hosts that show with, of course, Matt Williamson. Wes, our long wait is officially over. We know now that Aaron Rodgers will be a Pittsburgh Steelers. In fact, he's been participating in OTA practices this week with the Pittsburgh Steelers. My question is a simple one to start. Is the team, offensively speaking specifically, around Aaron Rodgers better this year than it was last year?
6: I think it certainly better be, Tom, right? When you go out and you add a Michael Pittman Jr., and yeah, that didn't cost you much in terms of draft capital, just a late-round pick swap, but you obviously gave him a nice contract, nothing astronomical, but, you know, fair quality wide receiver two money. You go and spend your first round pick on an offensive lineman, second round pick on a wide receiver. You add Rico Dowdle in free agency as well. I think a lot of things are still up in the air about this team, but when you look at the personnel that they've added on offense, the return of Aaron Rodgers, and off a young offensive line that just got a couple more pieces and should be on the rise and should be developing into one of the better units in the National Football League. All of this happening, you know, under Mike McCarthy and his staff and a more offensive-minded head coach for the Pittsburgh Steelers. I do think it's reasonable. It's funny, actually, because Matt and I just talked about this on The Drive yesterday. I think it's reasonable to expect the Steelers offense to be better this year. Now, leaps and bounds better, one of the best units in the NFL better. I don't know. I might pump the brakes on that. But when you look at what they've done, when you look at the coaching staff, and when you look at an offensive line that should be taking a noticeable step forward together, I think the answer has to be yes.
7: Wes, what do you make of the offensive line move? I'm sure you've talked about it on The Drive for a couple days now, and we've talked about it here this first segment, but that's obviously kind of the biggest news, and we were discussing how this is all going to shake out, and I know it's only one day of OTA, so it's a long way to go, but it seemed like there was a purpose to it, and we think about Faitonu and Mason McCormick to the left side.
6: Yeah, those are certainly the two that stand out there, Buzz. And I think we all knew that this was a real possibility, particularly with Faitonu after they drafted Maxi Honichor. For those who don't remember, and I'm sure you guys have covered this, but Faitonu played the left side in college when he was at Washington. Funny enough, Mason McCormick, actually, it was like 56 or 57 straight starts at left guard when he was in college at South Dakota State, a school record there. So I wonder, guys, you know, there's a lot of offensive minds. There's a lot of offensive line coaches on this Mike McCarthy coaching staff. There's three or four guys on that staff that are on the offensive side of the ball that are offensive line guys. I wonder if this was just a, hey, you know, we're going to put Troy back on the left side. We're going to put Mason McCormick back on the left side. Yes, those guys have had success on the right, but, you know, they kind of

0: came up in college, and we do think the left side is their more natural position. And then we can kind of figure out what we're going to do with the right side. We can plug in Maxi Honichor whenever he's ready. You know, Jennings Dunker, if he's ready at any point this season, he's a natural right side guy as well. So I think it does make a lot of sense. But it was still almost, in a way, kind of just surprising to see it, to see Fautanu on the left, to see McCormick on the left, whenever those guys have had the success that they had last season. I think it's good, though. You keep them next to each other, albeit now on the left side of the offensive line. And so, yeah, what happens with Dylan Cook and Ihonachor, we're going to be keeping an eye on. How long can Anderson lock down that right guard spot? But you're right. I mean, other than Aaron Rodgers showing up, I think this was the number one thing that everybody was interested to see. And this is a fair look into, you know, a lot of times we see how these guys are deployed in OTAs and minicamp, and we kind of pump the brakes and don't put too much stock into that, and a lot can still change. And obviously a lot still, you know, still and can and will change for that offensive line. But I think these five, eventually, hopefully, Maxi Honichor works his way in there. But this could be the five unit that we're looking at for a while here to kind of begin training camp and into the preseason and all that.
1: Sticking with Troy Fautanu specifically at that left tackle spot, I think he's the best offensive lineman that the Steelers have, and he's blossoming into an all-pro. Hey, your boy from West Virginia has a stake to that claim as well, but let's be honest, tackle's a bit more valuable of a position than the center spot is. I like getting him into that blindside role as far as Rodgers is concerned, Wes, and I think Rodgers probably likes that too, because I think he views Fautanu in the same light that I do. And I'm not saying that he didn't trust Jones, didn't trust Cook on that left side. I bet you he trusts Troy Fautanu a bit more, though.
0: No, that's a great point, Tom. And, you know, Troy Fautanu, he's such a unique cat. And you're right. I mean, I obviously do love Zach Frazier, but if you can get an all-pro tackle, I mean, that is, you know, other than a franchise quarterback, about as valuable of a commodity as you could have in the National Football League. And Fautanu, it's why you love him. It's why I think we're all so high on his ability and what he could become in this league here in short order. Because he's got that nastiness to his game that you need to play the right side of the offensive line, but he's also got that dancing bear element that you need to have the footwork and the hands and all of that to be the blind side pass protector on the left side of the offensive line. I do think that will be a welcome development for Aaron Rodgers. Dylan Cook held serve last year and did his job, and there were times, to be fair to Broderick Jones, that he played pretty well too, but overall it was not a position of strength. I don't think it was a weakness that sunk the Steelers by any means, but left tackle certainly wasn't a position of strength last year. It absolutely could be. Heck, it should be this year, guys, because you're right. I think Fautanu is on the way to becoming a star. You move him back to his natural left side. He obviously can still use that physicality in the run game, but I think that's just going to be such a benefit to Aaron Rodgers, to his blind side, to the pass protection that we know is so important in the NFL now. All these teams, right, have these just apex predators rushing off the edge, coming to kill your quarterback, and a lot of these teams have two or three of those guys. I'm real excited to see what Fautanu looks like on that left side. And, yeah, great point by you, Tom. I think that's got to be you breathe a little bit easier if you're Aaron Rodgers when that guy's covering the blind side, for sure.
2: Sticking with the O-line, because I do think it's the biggest story. That I thought it was interesting the way Troy Fautanu talked. I want to emphasize, they didn't demand it or anything like that, but they wanted to display to the coaching staff that, hey, I'm kind of a package deal. I don't care what side I play, but I want Mason next to me. And I'm sure Mason concurred in that same way too, and they've kind of developed a relationship. It's crazy to think they're only played two NFL seasons so far, one season together. McCormick actually is a little bit older, but only by a couple months. They're the same draft class. He was actually drafted, of course, after Fautanu. But I think that speaks highly of what Troy Fautanu thinks of Mason McCormick, and kind of Mason McCormick's, his maturity, his leadership, his communication skills, all that, in terms of that the tackle wanted to bring him with him, whatever side he went to.
0: Yeah, absolutely. It certainly is. And I think, guys, you know, you look at Mason McCormick, I want to say particularly, let's say the back half of last season, right? The last 8, 9, 10 games, I thought he really started to look the part. I thought he really got comfortable. He might have been, just in terms of pure

0: pass protection. I mean, he might have been the best guy on that offensive line. You could not get past him on the interior of that offensive line and pass pro, you know, after about Halloween of last year. He was so good down the stretch. And that's what's crazy about all these guys, Faltanu, McCormick, Frazier. Obviously now you throw in, you know, Jennings Dunker and Ihonichor in that conversation. These guys are all like 25 years old and younger. These guys have a ton of experience. They've had a decent amount of success, and they are still relatively wet behind the ears in a way. They're all still on their rookie contracts, right? Like, it's great that they have so many starts and that they are so far along in this process, but they are still babies. They are still kind of puppies in this National Football League. I think we do talk a ton about Frazier and Faltanu, rightfully so, but maybe we should start having similar conversations more often about Mason McCormick, because if you're talking real kind of breakout candidates on this team, and maybe, you know, Frazier and Faltanu have already done that, so maybe I'm kind of, you know, tweaking with the parameters here. But if you're talking breakout candidates on this team, I think Mason McCormick has to be at the top of the list for, like I said, a lot of reasons. This offensive line just coming together, moving back to that left side with Faltanu on his left and still next to Zach Frazier, and just a guy who feels like, with, you know, an offensive staff that now has three or four offensive line coaches and minds on it, is really primed to take off, to have a big year, to, I think, become one of the better guards in the National Football League. I don't know if his ceiling is, you know, perennial all-pro or anything like that, but I think in short order here, we could find Mason McCormick, you know, pretty consistently on, like, those top 10 lists that come out around this time every offseason that people love to compile when we need to stretch some content. He was really good down the stretch last year, guys. The more and more I kind of dig into last season and Matt and I kind of, you know, finding various pieces of information to discuss on the show, everybody who does offensive line evaluations, I mean, it was like, it was a linear progression, straight arrow pointed straight up for Mason McCormick in the back half of the season last year. And if he can grow on that, watch out. And that's when, you know, this line really has a chance to be special.
1: Wes, let's get back to Aaron Rodgers for a second here. Coming back now at age 42, year 22 in the NFL, year two with the Pittsburgh Steelers, has his reunion with Mike McCarthy. In your mind, and I'm sure you've talked about this a lot on The Drive recently, so I'm not really putting you on the spot here, but what do you think his greatest strength still is at age 42, and what do you think his most glaring weakness is right now at age 42?
0: Yeah, Tom, I actually do. Like, I think these are both pretty obvious. I think his greatest strength at age 42, and to be fair to him, other than his ridiculous arm talent, this has probably always been his number one or number two greatest strength, is just his game brain above the neck. Mm-hmm. I mean, he's right there. He's right there with Tom Brady. He's right there with Peyton Manning. These guys who can process at the line of scrimmage, who can read a defense, who can get their guys in the right spot, right? I mean, I think that's one of the things we took for granted last year. Did we see maybe one time last year that it seemed like the Steelers offense that, you know, like someone was lining up in the wrong spot or something like that? I mean, all the time, Aaron Rodgers just has these guys where they need to be. He can assess a defense so quickly. When that ball snapped, what he's able to do from the neck up, he's one of the best quarterbacks in NFL history. And I think when you say that about someone, it is typically a marriage between their arm talent and their game brain, you know, above the neck, above the shoulders. And I think Aaron Rodgers' game brain, we saw it a few times last year, catching teams offsides, catching teams with an extra player on the field, things like that that he just does so well. I think that is, again, always been a strength of his, but at this point in his career, ever more, you know, more so now than ever before. And then weakness, Tom, that I think is undeniable too, is just, hey, at age 42 and going to be 43 here before the season ends, he doesn't have the mobility that he once did. You know, Aaron Rodgers, hey, he was never Josh Allen or Lamar Jackson, right? But man, he could certainly use his legs. He could certainly use his mobility to extend plays, to, you know, run for 6 or 7 yards and pick up a first down on 3rd and 5. And that's just not really there in his game anymore. Yes, he did have that one nice touchdown run where he got to scooting in Baltimore last year, but I think that was more the exception to the rule. That's just part of, you know, that's part of the aging process in the other direction that we just talked about with the game brain. It's tough in the NFL. I mean, you better be Matthew Stafford, you know, if you're going to stand back there and not be the most mobile guy and be a, you know, more of a true pocket passer.

0: Aaron Rodgers has certainly shown that at times. It can be more difficult consistently when it's hard to move, when it's, you know, you don't have that mobility in your legs to kind of use as a tool anymore. But I think he also, you know, at the same time, with a young offensive line, with his game brain, is able to mitigate a lot of that. But I think those are pretty clear, Tom. I think the thing you're most excited about is what he's still able to do from the neck up. Again, one of the best ever in league history at that. And then I think the concern is, you know, another year older, mobility has waned in the previous years, and how much of that can you kind of mitigate with the offense, with the play calling, with what you're asking him to do?
1: Wes, I think since the last time we talked to you, not to take this from offense and to special teams, but Chris Boswell signing his extension, becoming tied as the highest paid kicker in the NFL in terms of now he's 35 years old. I mean, kicker such a obviously unique spot. You don't want to say that's too old. We've seen kickers go in their mid-40s for that matter. But what's that to see Boswell get, you know, rewarded, get recognized for being, if you combine kind of his longevity, I know we had the one down season in 2018, his accuracy and his leg strength. I mean, it's just quite, all of a sudden here, it's quite a remarkable run here. I know he only has the one all-pro designation to his name, but in terms of the past decade, being the kicker he's been in the NFL.
0: He's been one of the absolute best of his generation, you know, and we can go back and forth, guys. I'm sure we could spend a whole segment arguing special teamers and Canton, you know, and Hall of Famers and how many specialists should go and should kickers be in there, should punters be in there, should returners be in there, all that different stuff. But one thing that I think is undeniable is just Chris Boswell's impact on the Steelers' wins and losses record over the last, you know, decade plus. I mean, other than, you know, like Ben Roethlisberger and T.J. Watt and Cam Hayward. I mean, has there been anybody over the last decade that has, you could draw a direct correlation to more Steelers victories than Chris Boswell? There's, you know, some of those years that the Steelers might not have kept that non-losing streak alive if it weren't for Chris Boswell. He got them out of a ton of stadiums, not just kicking field goals always, but sometimes having to punt in emergency situations like he had to down in Atlanta in the season opener a couple years ago. He's everything you want in a specialist. He's cool, calm, collected, right? And he has been a rock for this franchise. I don't want my kicker to be team MVP, right? I want it to be a quarterback or a wide receiver or a running back or a pass rusher or somebody like that. But it's also a testament to Chris Boswell that he's been Steelers team MVP and that nobody really batted an eye at that, that was something that we all thought was richly deserved. He's going to be in the Steelers Hall of Honor one day. He's going to end as one of the all-time point getters in league history. If he has another 2, 3, 4 really good years like this, guys, I mean, he will one day be mentioned in circles for Canton, as tough as obviously it is to get in as a specialist. He will at least be in those conversations. And so, yeah, I have no problem with this. At age 35, he's you know, starting to get a little bit longer in the tooth. But as you mentioned, you know, not old yet by any means for kicker standards. I just think you pay him this money. Yeah, it's tied with Brandon Aubrey as the most the kicker's making in the NFL, so it's not nothing. But you're not breaking the bank to even, you know, to sign this deal or anything like that. It makes a ton of sense. Get it done. Keep Boz happy and locked in and secure and what's been one of the most reliable, dependable elements of the franchise here in recent history. And then you can, you know, hopefully now turn your attention to some Joey Porter Juniors and some Herbigs and some Mount Washingtons and some other contract extensions that we're hoping get done here before the start of the regular season.
2: Well, Wes, if I could extend you to a lifetime contract, I'd do it immediately. Thanks as always, sir. You are a gentleman. We look forward to listening to you and Matt all week on The Drive.
0: Take care, boys. Thanks.
1: Bye, Wes.
2: That's Wes Euler, SNR's The Drive, 4 to 6 every day with Matt Williamson. When we come back, a little bit of recruiting going on between a current Steeler when it comes to an ex-Steeler. So we'll get into that. It's Tom Offerman. It's Chris Adamski on the Steelers Blitz on Steelers Nation Radio, part of the Steelers Audio Network.
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0: Some people think that recruiting ends once you get to the NFL. That ain't the case. I think it just shifts sometimes, Chris, from the coaches going out and doing the recruiting to the players themselves doing the recruiting. And that's what we had on Instagram just recently with new Steeler wide receiver Michael Pittman Jr. putting on his recruiting hat, trying to get into the living room of ex-Steeler wide receiver Juju Smith-Schuster to see if he can coax him back home. Chris, this was just like a back-and-forth Instagram comment thing. It wasn't like actual like face-to-face. We're having a Zoom with each other. We're playing video games with each other. But still, Michael Pittman Jr. trying to maybe put the hand out and coax Juju back to Pittsburgh, huh?
1: Yeah, Michael Pittman puts up an Instagram post that says, what's it say? Different chapter, same gratitude. It's sort of like his, like, there he is in the practice field with the Steelers. We have him on. Well, the best photo is him on a boat, standing up, like, on the bow of, like, a little fishing boat outside Akershore Stadium in the Ohio River. I don't, I, it's

0: Looks like unsafe to me. You're standing on the, you know, what is that? I don't even know. Bow. I don't know my boat terms, Tom. What's the port side and the starboard side? I don't know all that stuff. But he's on a boat outside. It's a pretty cool photo. Somebody took it from the point, and it looks like he's getting baptized. Maybe he's catching a fish that's taller than him, I think. It's amazing. Anyway, so he puts this up here, and Juju replies, I don't know to which specific photo he puts, but sheesh, which I think is a way of saying, like, hey, man, what, like, translate for, like, old people like me, like this means,
1: oh, sheesh to that response.
0: Like, that looks great.
1: Yeah, I think that's what he's saying, yes.
0: So then, as a reply to that little comment, Michael Pittman Jr. says, Juju, when you coming home, OG? And he puts the black and gold thing going that. Say, and then you look at, then you think about it, Juju Smith-Schuster is still a free agent. The Steelers, as I have said many times, and many people have said many times, could still use another veteran wide receiver to fill a number four, number five role. And maybe he's put the pieces together. I know there's a new coaching staff or whatever, and, you know, Juju's been here, familiar with everything, and it seems like in Kansas City he was willing to accept a much lower role in the depth chart.
1: Do the dirty work.
0: Yeah, exactly.
1: Play some special teams, maybe, even though you're a veteran.
0: Yeah, like he's still only 29 years old, which is crazy to think. He's only been around forever.
1: I mean, he was a baby when he came out of USC.
0: Remember, he turned 21, late in that rookie season. And it was a big deal. They turned 21 after he didn't have his driver's license yet and all that stuff.
1: The bike.
0: Yeah, yes.
1: The bike was stolen. We all remember.
0: We all do. What a time to be alive that was.
1: And no joke either, he has grown up. I mean, for real. Like, obviously, he's 29 years old now, but he doesn't do much of the, at least maybe this is, maybe I'm not speaking from a perspective of being well informed on this because I'm not following him as closely as he was here in Pittsburgh, but I don't think he's doing the TikTok stuff as much or like the, I'm sure he still is, but you know what I'm saying. Like, it's not seeming to be like overwhelming like it was at some point in his career towards the end with the Pittsburgh Steelers. So I think he's matured, not just as far as his game is concerned on the field, to being like, I have to be a fifth guy. And I mean mature in a bad way there. Like, he's not able to be a three or a number two wide receiver anymore. But I think he's also matured in a way off the field that could warrant being that kind of player, right? Like, you could be a fourth man or a fifth man, and you're going to be okay with it.
0: I was going through his Instagram just while you're saying that to see how much. And there's a happy Mother's Day post. There's a picture of him with his daughter. It's a lot different than dancing on logos.
1: It's benign, isn't it? It's more like a normal kind of approach.
0: But there is an ad for without giving them a plug, a haircut. That's how old he's getting. He's gone from the kid that didn't have a driver's license and
1: to
0: wasn't
1: coloring
0: 21.
1: Your hair. Stuff.
0: Yes, to get the gray out of his beard. Like he's endorsing a product.
1: You couldn't have proved my point more.
0: I know. It's actually like perfect.
1: He's posting about his mother on Mother's Day. And he's getting his hair, you know, a little bit of color in it. Like, this man is matured. This man is ready to take on that role as kind of like an older, wise mentor, I think. They don't need that in the wide receiver room. But people will hear that, and it ain't going to happen. I'm not sitting here predicting that Michael Pittman Jr. just, you know, unlocked this door that Omar Khan had no idea. Like, oh, I could have gone out and gotten Juju. But I don't necessarily hate the idea as much as I bet a lot of people initially will hear this and go, oh, that was just terrible. That's just an awful idea to bring Juju Smith-Schuster back. What Juju brought to the table in his last couple of years in Kansas City, I'll take that a lot here in Pittsburgh. If he could bring that here, that fourth guy, fifth guy, you know he knows how to play. You know he's going to be running the routes the correct way. Still a devastating blocker and still can lay that, you know, boom if he has to. I'm surprised at how much I don't absolutely hate this idea or entertaining this idea. And I think, you know, more globally speaking, it just lends credence to they need a little bit more at that wide receiver room. Regardless, they should probably add one more veteran to the depths of that room. I don't hate the, you know, placeholder name Juju Smith-Schuster as that veteran right now.
0: Yeah, he fits the profile for sure of somebody. First off, that the Steelers, that you would think they would want, as long as this individual is willing to accept the role. And I remember last year, Robert Woods was here, and they told him he's going to be the number five receiver, whatever they told him. He's like, I'm out of here.
1: But Juju, if you don't see the writing on the wall, exactly, right now, you're still sitting there in free agency on May 20th. Yeah.
0: And I know it's a different coaching staff, but it's the same general manager and everything. The Steelers have brought in one of these guys. We got Allen Robinson, Van Jefferson, the Robert Woods. Every year there's been one of those veteran guys who formerly was a star might be a strong word, but a very productive, you know, Pro Bowl level player, and now is a different stage of their career, and served, and you know, and again, I'm sure people will laugh and snicker at, you know, Juju as a mentor type of situation, but yeah, it's definitely,

0: again, he's literally went from being a, well, he wasn't a teenager, but he's a 20-year-old to now being, he'll be a 30-year-old this season while he's playing here. He's not the same. He went to Kansas City where he was like, if you ranked high profile players or star with star power, he ranked like 15th on the team, right? Even on the offense, probably in terms of it's a complete act. I mean, how many times they've been in Super Bowls or whatever, and you're like, oh, Juju's still on this team. I forgot about that because they have the, you know, they have Mahomes, they have everything else. They go up and down the list. Kelce. So if he's willing to accept, he fits the pro. I'm not necessarily saying Juju. No, he's also big. He's not. Like he kind of plays, he's always played big. Like, what is he, 6'1"? Looking at it, he is, 6'1", 215. That's pretty big
1: for a wide receiver.
0: And we've seen Mike McCarthy likes bigger receivers. Now you can.
1: Well, he fits the mold.
0: Yes, he would fit in the mold. The Steelers are kind of doing this like NBA front court offense in terms of the eligibles when you got Pittman and DK and Darnell Washington and Freiermuth and just sort of like instead of. Part of me says you want to get a little speedy guy in there to kind of change things up, but it's like, you know what, just play to your strength and just go sell it all the way into it. Just push all your chips in and play that kind of offense or that type of passing game. So he'd fit in that way, and he could fill in. Again, he won't be those guys at this stage of his career, but if one of them has to be out for 3 weeks or something like that, you know, Juju could step in and be your number two starting, you know, if you had to be and run the routes that Pittman would route. He's a Pittman-like receiver, let's face it. That's kind of what his profile fits, especially at this point of his career. Not the same level at this point, but he could do it. But if it's not Juju, you're right. That sort of...
1: I think they've got to bring somebody else into the fold. Now, another name I can throw out there that has a little bit of a track record with somebody who's in Pittsburgh, Alan Lazard is still currently an unrestricted free agent. I think that maybe they could kick the tires on him and see, you know, he's 30 years old. Juju's 29. It's kind of a similar player. This is the type of player, though, that we're talking about. The Lazard, the Juju Smith-Schuster, those two have obvious connections, Lazard with Rodgers, and then, of course, with Juju Smith-Schuster and his previous ties with the Pittsburgh Steelers. But any type of receiver like that, I think, is needed still on this roster because while you have figured out the top three, now you're getting to Skowronek and Roman Wilson a little too fast. I mean, I think they're a little... Skowronek as your four, Wilson as your four, and then the other as your five. I think they're a little bit miscast there, just up a rung on the depth chart more than they should be. If you could get Skowronek to be your fifth guy, total special team savant, barely sees the field on game days but a couple of packages, or if someone needs a spell or if someone gets hurt. And then Wilson's kind of your sixth guy. That does he make the team? Does he not make the team? Does he get a helmet on game day? Does he not get a helmet on game day? I think that's how you want the entire depth chart to flow with your top six. And right now, you've got who you want in five at four and who you want at six at five. So you just need to bump two guys down a little bit more. And bringing in that veteran, I think, accomplishes that. And I think that they're going to hit the ground running with Jeremy Bernard. I think he's going to be that number three, but it would give you the opportunity to, like, quote-unquote earn it if you throw Lazard out there to start or a Juju out there to start training camp, and then by the end of training camp, Bernard supplants
0: him. And it's kind of insurance in case, you know, Bernard, for whatever reason, all indications are he both mentally and...
1: We do assume a lot with him.
0: I know we do.
1: Because he is NFL ready by all accounts, but, like, but he's still a rookie. He might not be good at the NFL.
0: You gotta make sure you see it. And I'm sure that's part of it, and we're only sitting here in still mid-May or late, you know, we're approaching late May, but still early in OTAs. So there's the entire OTAs, there's the entire period of time there whenever the players are off, the coaches are off, and I'm sure Omar is still scouting, going over things the coaches are talking about. Do we need a receiver? Who's out there? You know, stay in touch with the agents and some of these guys that you're talking about that are still available on the market. And then you have all of training camp, and then you got the preseason, and then there'll be August 20, whatever, six cuts, and I'm sure there'll be a couple veterans if the Steelers are still after the preseason, and they're like, you know what, we could use, or even if like you're on the fence, we could use somebody, but not, oh, wait a minute, this team cut this guy that we didn't, you know what, he's an upgrade for us, we're going to go, we can get him. And at that point, yes, in an ideal world, you want these people to go through your offseason program and learn the offense, but these are veterans type guys we're talking about here. They've been through things, they've been around, and I'm sure you're not going to just bring in somebody who, you know, wouldn't be able to fit in or something. So there's a long one way or another, by the time we get to a long way to get to September 13th, and I think one way or another there'll be a veteran receiver added to the roster.
1: Well, Chris and I come back, we are going to get into the quarterbacks. I know you crave that talk, so we will deliver that next. We're going to spin the wheel of 1,000 questions in the next hour as well. So keep it right here on the Steelers Blitz on Steelers Nation Radio, a part of the Steelers Audio Network.
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0: Back on the Steelers Blitz on Steelers Nation Radio. Okay, we've waited long enough to talk about the quarterbacks. Enough about the offensive line. Enough about getting another veteran wide receiver in here, guys. I want to talk quarterback. Well, it's a little stupid to talk quarterback, to be honest with you, if you're talking about the starter. Unless you're doing, you know, a segment of like Rodgers, pros and cons, strengths and weaknesses, what's he bring to the table, is the team better with him, is the team better around him, all that stuff. But like the debate of like who's going to be the quarterback is moot now because it's so clearly going to be Rodgers. But I think there's fertile ground when it comes to the pecking order behind Rodgers, Chris. And I think that's going to be something that we keep an extremely close eye on here when it comes to training camp at St. Vincent. And I actually think you're already kind of seeing the eagle eye when it comes to what's going on at OTAs and who gets the snap counts. But let me throw a little declarative statement out at you, and I want to see if you agree with this. Rodgers is number one. We write that in Sharpie on the depth chart. I'm going to write in Sharpie number three, Drew Aller. He's going to be the number three quarterback. Yeah. No question about it. I don't think they're going to keep four. I know Angelicchio was on the podium yesterday. You guys got to ask, oh, we love four. We're going to keep four. We have a plan for four. Maybe in the offseason you have a plan for four, but I don't think you're keeping four once training camp breaks. So if you want to simplify things, if you want to get to that lowest common denominator, are we just talking about a position battle here for number two between Rudolph and Howard? Is that what it really breaks down to?
1: Yes.
0: Because Aller's three, right? Like this.
1: Yeah.
0: No question about it. It's a red shirt year for him. You don't want him to play except for utmost emergency situations, and you're not going to cut your third round pick this year.
2: Yeah, there's no way he gets cut. There's no way you cut a third round pick, no matter what the position
0: that's,
2: is.
0: That's very true.
2: And especially when you draft him with the idea that he's a future anyway, right? I mean,
0: you poke him, and McCarthy was like, I need to let things marinate with him a little bit. I'm getting there on my McCarthy impression. Okay. I need to be able to develop him a little bit more. It's not like, oh my God, it's week five and he's still not on the field. Like, if we end 2026 and he's better but still not up to speed to start, they still will be like, he's on schedule. Like, it wouldn't be like, ah, we totally messed up.
2: Yeah.

The pick was designed, and again, I don't even know when's the last time any team in the NFL cut a third round pick as rookie season. I don't know if it's there's probably some example out there of it, but it's pretty rare that you didn't even get 1 year. It's pretty rare you cut a third round pick in the second summer.

0: do that, then it's just logic that comes down to your two guys. And I get it. What I've been saying is, if you're a Steelers fan, the best case scenario is that Howard and Aller have such good summers, good springs here with the OTAs, training camps. They shine in preseason games. They're apparently just learning. That Mike McCarthy is happy with the way they're processing things. You got your footwork has been, you went to footwork school, QB school for Aller, and everything's right there. And it's on point that they can feel comfortable enough, A, thinking these guys can be at least under consideration. They didn't play themselves out of being part of the plan for the future or playing their way into being a plan for the future. Neither one of them. Mm-hmm. And also, we can feel comfortable enough that if Aaron goes down during a game, or Aaron goes down and has to miss 4 weeks, or whatever it is, that we can get a guy that we're going to torpedo our season. Now, it's a long way to get from here to there, and I certainly understand the consternation of that, to think that we don't want to go into a season, they're trying to win, we know that's the win this year is important, although from the owner on down, that you want to go into a season with no experience at all as your backup quarterback, especially when you're 42-year-old. So if you break it down, the way I speak of it that way, it's hard to imagine them getting rid of Rudolph, cutting Rudolph, trading Rudolph, whatever it is. But I'm saying the best case scenario is that those two are so good, both of them, that the Steelers can go, or even if Will Howard, I guess, because you're right, Aller could be terrible and he's still going to be on the team, which, let's face it, if he has a terrible summer,
1: he's still on the team.
0: Yes.
1: Again, they might go through a terrible summer and McCarthy still be like, he's right on schedule. Like, this is exact. It's going to look real ugly as I try to rip the floorboards up. Like, you remodel the kitchen.
0: Yeah,
1: you come in a week after we started. Yeah, it's going to look awful. It's going to look worse than it did before. Yeah, you got to give me a month or 2 months to start to turn the corner here.
0: Yeah, and I would say that that's fine. It's not ideal. You hope he looks good, but if that happens that way, that doesn't mean you panic at all. It always was projected as a longer-term deal. It always was. We are kind of stripping him down and building him back up, and that's fine.
1: So, which, by the way, every time I hear that said out loud, it tickles me when it comes to your former coaching staff at Penn State. Everything he learned, we need to get that out of the system and detox him and reboot him up. Oh, God, that is music to my ears. That is music to my ears.
0: I did notice Jerry Dulac, a Penn State alum, by the way, very tactfully, as Jerry had wanted to do. He's been with us for 40-some years or whatever, asked the question to Angelico along those lines of, like, when you're trying to tell, is this like a sign? And I don't know how he worded it. Was like, this is a sign that maybe in the past he wasn't developed the right
1: way. The coaching suck. That's what Jerry was trying to get to.
0: That was the subtext there at some level for sure.
1: You know, I was talking to a Penn State friend of mine too at a wedding recently, and it's like, I feel like you can say that and none of you Penn Staters get offended. You're all like, yeah. That makes sense. Like, I would get rid of what he learned under that coaching staff, too, if you want him to be good. Like, it clearly, I think there's a recognition. Now, I think some Penn Staters look at Drew Allen and they're just like, I can't believe you didn't do it with us. But I think there's a lot of recognition within your fan base as someone looking at it from the outside and laughing like Nelson at you guys sometimes when I can, and this is one of those times. I think there's some recognition that the coaching failed the young man.
0: Yeah, and it was a pattern, too. Christian Hackenberg was the same type of five-star, you know, pro-style quarterback who was a top recruit, one of the top two in the country, and Aller was the same way. And if you look at the best years of the James Franklin tenure, it was when it was, like, Trace McSorley was, like, a three-star who was going to Vanderbilt back when Vanderbilt wasn't good, like, and, you know, transferred or changed his commitment, came to Penn State, and Sean Clifford was sort of a mid-range recruit that started for 5 years and whatever. So there is something, you know, they went out and they got the coordinator from Kansas, Andy Kotelnicki, and Kansas was doing their, it never was a smart fit to have the kind of the big 6'5" strong arm guy doing your little quick spread offense thing. But, you know, that's neither here nor there. A little, speaking of Penn State connections, by the way, Drew Aller, one of his first year as a starter, maybe it was his first year when he wasn't quite the starter yet, but at one point, his offensive coordinator was also Mason Rudolph's offensive coordinator at Oklahoma State. Mike Yurcich was he went from Oklahoma State to Ohio State to Penn State as a coordinator. Now he's out of work, so that kind of shows how his tenure went at Penn State. But again, anywho, they have that little connection, Mason Rudolph and Drew Aller. But it's hard to look at it any other way than it's going to be a competition between Will Howard and Mason Rudolph to be the number two. And it's really hard to envision them keeping four. I guess you could paint the

0: scenario that part of the, they've been pretty open, part of the job description for Mike McCarthy is develop quarterbacks. And if he still sees potential in Will Howard over this summer to say, all right, you know, but those roster spots, especially from a coach's perspective, I know it might sound, there's only 53 of those spots. And, you know, you dress 47 now on game day, generally speaking. And, you think about it, you have the 22 starters. But the special teams, everybody has a role. You have the three specialists. I mean, those roster spots are you see the way they make decisions about special teams as it is. Maybe now, because you get the two call-ups from the practice squad every week and you can manage a roster that way, maybe there's a little more of a path to keep a fourth quarterback on the roster. But just see. And then even if you do that, the other problem is just getting them reps. And then you have Will Howard here in this scenario that I'm talking about where Mason Rudolph, you feel more comfortable with him as the number two. Then you keep Will Howard all season. It's hard to get him practice reps after he didn't the first, 7 weeks of last season, he didn't get practice reps because he was on IR and he couldn't practice. So he's just kind of there mentally because it's hard enough to get three guys practice reps during the season. You have a game to win every week. You're preparing to win a game on Sunday. You got to get your starter out there every day. You got to have your backup prepared, essentially, run a lot of reps. Drew Aller's running the scout team. Where does that leave?
1: Exactly.
0: So it's really just not. There's so many reasons why it's not a good idea. It just doesn't fit, or it's not logistically that feasible. Could it happen? I guess it could, but it's much more. Let's put it this way: since the league, the emergency quarterback rule was changed, now people are going back to three quarterbacks. But before the emergency rule, where it didn't cost you a game day roster,
1: didn't the Bengals have two last year?
0: Yeah, that's right. Yeah,
1: it's not a guarantee, even though you get that extra spot.
0: It's far more often. It's happened a team kept two quarterbacks than four quarterbacks, and that's it's weird to think that's such a valuable position, as we all know. Roster works, and you want to have your special teamers, your backups everywhere. You might have guys that are hurting a week-to-week basis that aren't hurt enough to go on IR. You need that buffer zone into waste of valuable waste, if we were to say. And I guess you're right, if you're the Bengals. But at that point, really, whoever it was judged as worse than Jake Browning.
1: You go out and grab him. I guess the only benefit to having him already in house is that third option would be like, oh, he's learned the offense already and he's been around these guys and he kind of gets it. But like, anybody that you'd want to go get after Jake Browning, it's still going to be there. Anybody that would have been your third string quarterback. I mean, they went and struck a trade for Joe Flacco, for God's sakes. Yeah. And then they brought him in and he became their starter for a few weeks there. So you're right. Like, even though that doesn't get penalized anymore to carry three, because the league has literally worked in a rule that allows you to dress them without sacrificing another spot on game day, teams would still maybe keep two, but keeping four is just absurd. I mean, last year, I know there were four Steelers quarterbacks, but that was because of the Howard injury and Skylar Thompson, all right? Like, Drew Aller has future potential here. Like, he is legitimately a lottery ticket that probably is only going to yield, like, a $10 or a free ticket again. But you got to scratch it off. You got to find out about it. And something that you were kind of getting towards there, Chris, if you have both Howard and Aller here, that splits McCarthy's attention between two prospects. And I don't think McCarthy, if Howard's there, is going to just completely ignore him and pretend like he doesn't exist. Like, he's going to coach him too. And I would just kind of like to remove that variable from this situation. So all of like the mentorship, the teaching, the tutelage can go right to Drew Aller, can be all focused on Aller. Any tips from Rudolph, any tips from Rodgers, all to Aller. It all funnels towards Aller. Put all of your resources, fire your Death Star ray completely at him. Focus all your energy there. I don't think you need to split the energy up between those two guys. I quite frankly don't think that behooves the Steelers when it comes to developing Drew Aller. And then when you get to that aspect of who should be the number two quarterback for this team, the Steelers want to win this year, right? They fancy themselves contenders. What contending team that wants to win their division, win playoff games, actively goes into a season with kind of a fragile situation at their starting quarterback being so old, and then have the backup be somebody who's never taken a snap in an NFL game ever? That's malpractice from a roster construction level. And boy, maybe I put my foot in my mouth later if they do end up moving on from Rudolph, but I'm going to stand firm on that. I will disagree with that decision, even if it does come to pass. I think it is a smart move for any kind of contending team to insulate themselves with a very good veteran backup quarterback, if that's available to you. They don't grow on trees, but you got one in Rudolph. I wouldn't be so eager to get rid of that.
0: Yeah, that's what you would really...

0: think that, again, because you're right, Aller's going to, unless, so if Aller blows you away and you can feel comfortable with him, that's all. One of those two would have to blow you away, and probably both of them. And that's fine. Again, that's the best case scenario because you're looking the future, and Mason Rudolph is as good as he's been in his role is on the other side of 30 now. And, you know, he's not gonna be never going to be your full-time starter. We know that for sure now. So if that happens and they're both so good over the summer, but you're right, even if they are good over the summer, as we remember with a certain starting quarterback who had an awesome preseason a few years back, and we saw that did not translate to the regular season. That doesn't, especially, and that was with somebody who had started a dozen NFL games before. I'm talking about Kenny Pickett, of course, his preseason in 2023, when he had the perfect passer rating, and then came out the first game and was bad and really never recovered. That was somebody who had NFL experience and was a first round pick at that point. You can't. We've learned that lesson. Everybody knows that lesson. You can't judge everything off practice, off of preseason games even. And you're right. To go into a season, even if you really thought, like, wow, Will Howard was awesome during preseason games. Look at his numbers during practice. We really feel good about him. There's confidence there. Until he gets into that game, whatever. And Myles Garrett's coming off the edge. It's a Thursday night, and it's raining, and it's a tie game in the third quarter, and Rodgers just got hit, and he's out for a series. Until that happens, man, and the game's on the line, division game, it's going to give everybody pause, and so you'd have to feel really, really comfortable with it. So Will Howard's kind of backed into a corner here in terms of his future on this team. It's hard to see a path. Now, Omar Khan made reference to this. We're sitting here in mid-May, late May right now. A lot can happen between now and the season. And you don't want to say it that way. Somebody gets hurt. One of the four gets hurt. Well, there's your decision. There you go. It's pretty simple. That's sort of what happened last year, and a totally different scenario. But remember, Skylar Thompson had a good preseason. And then Will Howard was hurt, and it was like, well, okay, Skylar Thompson's our number three to start the season. And that wasn't ideal for a lot of reasons, of course.
1: But you needed Howard. All you Howard heads out there, you would have had a little bit more ammo in your quiver to fire if he would have played those preseason games and shown even a modicum of something. Then old Tommy Opferman here, old Tommy Radio, would be cracking into this microphone and be saying, we've seen him play at the NFL level, granted in the preseason, but he knows how to operate an offense. Maybe he can be your second string quarterback. Maybe it's a risk, but maybe you can entertain that. Man, he's got no experience. He's got minimal practice experience. He got hurt at the beginning of training camp last year. All the snaps in the regular season, once he did come off of IR and started to practice a little bit, those go to Rodgers. Those go to Rudolph to get them ready for the games. Big games, too, coming up. I mean, they're trying to fight for their division life. So he's barely taken practice snaps. This, right now, OTAs, running with the twos, and when he did it, what was it, in some other optional? Remember the Steelers had that bonus OTA that was completely optional because of Mike McCarthy as the head coach? Taking second team snaps there, or first team snaps there, excuse me. This is the most work he's gotten at an NFL level. It just strikes me as very foolish to put your eggs in that kind of basket. I put my eggs in the Rudolph basket. If Rodgers misses a month, Rudolph can keep you afloat. If Rodgers misses more than a month, your season's probably shot anyway. So then you give it to Aller and you see what you got from him if he's ready.
0: And kind of if this flaw plays out this way, which is the most likely path, but again, there's so many things that could happen.
1: You think this is your most likely path?
0: Yeah, I just think
1: Rodgers, Rudolph, Aller, yes. Howard's odd man out.
0: Yes. Yeah. I mean, it's just there's too many reasons for not to. The shame of that is, I mean, you got to be realistic and believe you don't shut the door on it. You don't tell them you can't. You let it play out. But to plan, you're certainly not planning. And quite frankly, if they were planning for the reason for Will Howard to be the quarterback of the future, why'd you draft Drew Aller, right? I mean, they're showing us that they don't truly believe that he will be. Now, is there a chance you let him prove it on the field? Of course. But I think the kind of the shame of it is if you have to go that route and you have to lose him, be a waivers or whatever it is that he profiles both his demeanor, his intelligence, the way he – I mean, they kind of made light of it, saying he was kind of like the intern last year when he was on IR in the quarterback room. They gave him little projects to do and game plan, things like that. He seems like he could be a really good long-term backup quarterback. He could be your next Mason Rudolph, right?
1: Mm-hmm.
0: That's kind of the shame of it. And it would be here for almost a decade as your number two. And then you might lose him because this is the way the scenario plays out this year, and you have to have Aller, and you want to play that out. you might lose him that way. And that's not the worst.

0: thing in the world to lose a backup, I guess. But in another scenario, another way that the roster was constructed or whatever, you could keep him around. And we feel really good about this guy being in the organization, for being like a de facto little coach for us, and just kind of, you know, he can always step in a game, and no matter what, on a, you know, if he has to come in for one, you know, the helmet flies off Aaron Rodgers, we could put him in there, and we know he's going to know the offense, know the playbook, and execute that one play for that, you know, whatever it might be. Like, what was the who was the Kyle Allen had that had mm-hmm. the, he was 1 for 1 for 30 yards and a 3rd and 13 or whatever it was.
1: I think Howard could accomplish that.
0: Yeah,
1: but the timing's just wrong exactly. right now, because exactly. we would have to risk an unknown of someone who's never really taken a snap at the NFL, just dropped into that scenario and being that guy. Yeah. Maybe it happens, but there's a really small percentage of it. Or I could go with a guy who has 19 starts under his belt yes. in the NFL career, who has a slightly over 500 record in his NFL yeah. career, who went on a rampage at the end of the 2023 season and got Save you into season. The playoffs. Yeah. Like, now, maybe I'm foolish on this take, and maybe I'm also stealing it from the guy I do a show with in the afternoon, but what's more impressive, Chris? Will Howard winning that national championship at Ohio State? I'm talking about at the NFL, like as far as prospects of the NFL. Or Rudolph winning those 3 straight games at the end of an NFL season against NFL teams and getting a team into the playoffs that looked like they were dead in the water. It's obviously Rudolph.
0: Yeah.
1: Look, the Natty lives forever. No one outside of Pittsburgh remembers that 3-game stretch in 2023. But that's more impressive as far as what you could do at the NFL level, because yeah. he did it at the actual NFL
0: yes.
1: level.
0: And that was, yes, late season games, 3-game on the road in Seattle. I know they're
1: oh
0: not
1: my
0: the
1: God.
0: Seahawks of last year, but that was still, you know.
1: I mean, no one expected Rudolph to come in and save the season, but there were undertones there that he could probably pick up. It was like, hey, if you win these games, you save the season, so go
0: yeah.
1: do it.
0: And it was, and if you remember, the NFL Films had Mike Tomlin mic'd up for that Seattle game, and there was, I don't know the exact scenario looking up, but there was a Brown midfield, it was a 3rd and 6 or something. And Tomlin said to Mike Sullivan, it's like, again, a terminal, whatever it was, like, air it out, like, go for
1: it. We trust him.
0: Yeah, like, yeah, exactly. It was a quite an endorsement of your backup quarterback. It says, we can run the ball, punt it, and let's play defense. No, he's like,
1: it.
0: You know, kill him, go the kill shot right now. And he did it, and he executed, and they won. And, you know, and then they played the game in the snow and the game in the rain. The game
1: the
0: in the rain
1: in Baltimore. Yeah. yeah, and then the snow game at the MLK Day against Buffalo. And people, look, they didn't. You know, I don't want to make it out to seem like the Steelers had a real puncher's chance against Buffalo, but I can make the argument in the post-Ben Roethlisberger era of all their playoff performances, Rudolph
0: right.
1: had the best one, and Rudolph
0: point.
1: Had
0: yeah.
1: them closest. Like, they were on the doorstep yeah. to make that a one-score game at one point.
0: Yeah, in the fourth, the second half there, they pulled within. Yeah, so it was, yeah, it probably was, and that was in a blizzard too.
1: So that
0: underscores, yes,
1: right there,
0: to have that value.
1: That is the one sample that I look at and say that's kind of the tiebreaker in my mind when it comes to Rudolph. I've seen him win at the NFL level. Yeah. I haven't seen Howard take a snap at the NFL level. That's a big difference.
0: Exactly. So it would take quite a summer for you to, because no matter what, even if Will Howard has a perfect passer rating during preseason, and he, you know, and you're happy with him in practice, you still don't know. You can't project. We've seen it too many times in terms of, you know, dropping him in. It would give you, it would be really hard. You know, Mike McCarthy, a veteran coach who wants to win, you know, it would be really hard to hit that waiver button or whatever. I don't think it's probably a button that actually happens to put somebody to kind of, because like, oh, I can't, if I do this, oh no, don't worry, I'll be stuck with a rookie, you know, as a backup or a virtual rookie. It's going to be really, really hard for him to do that. So, but again, if you're a Steeler fan in a way, and hey, I like Mason Rudolph, but it's like your best case scenario is that the two young guys are that good over the summer that Mike McCarthy, you know, closes his eyes and hits the button, cut, you know, or whatever, trade, whatever it might be. And you know, and then, you hold your breath though, then if Aaron Rodgers goes down. That's
1: and I don't even know what you could see in a summer. Right?
0: Yeah,
1: to make you feel that
0: yeah,
1: way. Because you'd go, oh, okay, well, they did it against preseason. Those guys are bagging groceries in a couple of weeks.
0: Yeah.
1: Rudolph did it against legitimate NFL players yeah. and has done it against legitimate NFL players. All right, when we come back, we're going to spin the wheel of 1,000 questions, and we will answer the questions that it deems worthy to answer. That's next on the Steelers Blitz on Steelers Nation Radio, part of the Steelers Audio Network.
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11: You know, I was only in college for 2 years. So, you know, my first game, I was still basically a kid. And, you know, you get a chance to go out and play with the likes of, like, you know, Jerome, Cordell, playing against the Baltimore Ravens, and, you know, Ray Lewis and Rod Woodson. Like, these guys are, like, Hall of Famers. And here I am, you know, 24 months removed from graduating high school to playing with guys that I admire and that I looked up to. You know, it's an out-of-body experience because, you know, you don't know whether to go over and ask these guys for the autograph or what, because I was basically still a kid. There's nothing like Sunday morning here. You know, you can feel it, you can smell it, and like you can't get to the locker room fast enough to put your helmet on and run out on the field and see, you know, the fans swinging those terrible towels. You know, I kind of get goosebumps just thinking about it, you know, how special it was. And, you know, there's 32 teams in this league, and I can't imagine a greater feeling, you know, running out of a tunnel. They live, eat, and breathe football here. And you don't understand it until you leave, because you think it's just normal to you because that's all that you know. Until you go somewhere, you're like, the fans are not the same, but the fans here are the best.
10: The Steelers Legend Series on SNR.

0: Steelers Blitz. I don't know if I said that twice there, so it was a little bit of a remix. Back on the Steelers Blitz right now with Tom Offerman and Chris Adamski on Steelers Nation Radio. It is time. I did that in the Rafiki voice in The Lion King. My two-year-old loves The Lion King right now, so I've just been watching that all the time. It is time for us to spin the wheel of 1,000 questions. Chris, you had the wheel duties last night. Loosen that arm up.
1: Got it. Let's go.
0: Give it a nice whirl. Come on, baby. Oh, yeah. That's in form. That's mid-season form right there.
1: Yeah. It's only May. I'm OTAs.
0: All right. What do we got?
1: How many touchdown passes will Aaron Rodgers throw this season? Put a little over-under right there, Tom.
0: No over-under. I just got to choose number, huh?
1: Yeah, I mean, but yeah, you're effectively choosing. But yes, go on.
0: 24 last year, correct? 24-7 was his touchdown to interception ratio.
1: 28 the year before with the Jets.
0: 26. I'll go 26. He's going to be right around that same neighborhood. He's got more weapons this year, and he's got a more offensive-minded head coach and a more offensively driven team philosophy, I think. He'll go 26 tutties. 24 is a good amount. Like, that's not like something to scoff at for a 41-year-old.
1: Way more than anybody in the Steelers had done in the Bruce Ben era.
0: He, like, passed those guys by, like, week 10 last year. It was something insane like that.
1: I mean, but Kenny Pickett has 12 in his whole career, doesn't he?
0: I think you're correct about that.
1: He started for two
0: so he doubled that play. Up last year. So Matt Williamson, one of his favorite things to say early on in the Rodgers era, and he even predicted this before Rodgers, you know, started to put the ball into the end zone. He had, like, what, 4 touchdown passes against the Jets, too, in week 1? Matt Williamson was like, Steelers throw touchdown passes now.
1: Yeah,
0: as simple as it sounded, like, they did not do that in years prior following Ben Roethlisberger before Aaron Rodgers. Like, as dumb and as simple as that sounds, the Steelers quite literally just throw touchdown passes now, and they just were not doing that previously.
1: I don't have in front of me the exact numbers, but somebody put on social media about, it said the past 4 seasons, and then they listed all 6 of the starting quarterbacks, which was Mason Rudolph in there, of course, Justin Fields, Russell Wilson. This even counts the Aaron Rodgers year, which was by far the most, of course, and then Mitch Trubisky, Kenny Pickett, and it was the total touchdown pass of the final of those 4 seasons, and then you take the final 4 seasons, which is, by the way, the final 4 seasons of Ben's career, and it was like double. It showed how much, and those were that's declining Ben essentially, and it was still way more touchdown pass production. So yeah, and if you go back now, I'm looking at just your 26 number for what it's worth. His past 3 seasons, he missed that 1 season, of course. He's played 4 snaps for the Jets. But if you throw that away, the past 3 seasons as a starter, 1 each for the Packers, Jets, and Steelers. 26, 28, 24. So right, 24, 26 is right in the middle. That's the average. That's the median. That's everything. So that's what he's done. That's the quarterback he's been since he's turned. He turned 40 late in that season. So if you go by his 40-year-old numbers, he's averaged 26 touchdown passes a season. That seems like a good number. Again, that's still... That is amongst, I mean, if you go by, what was that? What's real fast? Like, I find touchdown passes where he was last year. I probably won't find it fast enough, but that would put you in the top half, you know, the top 15 for sure, and probably even the top 10 or 12. 26, let's see where 26 was last year. I'm filibustering as I look it up, Tom. You can interject here.
0: I honestly don't think that it's far-fetched to say 26 either. I know people will say, hey, he's 42 years old. He doesn't like to get hit that much anymore. How can you say that? But again, with Pittman in the fold and Jeremy Bernard in the fold, and more specifically speaking with Mike McCarthy in the fold, you're going to have an offense that throws the ball more, tries to get it in the end zone more, and should have more success getting it into the end zone. So I feel comfortable, despite him being up a year in age, jumping up a couple of touchdowns. It's not like I said 36 or 46 either, like he's throwing MVP Rodgers touchdowns, but I think he'll at least be kind of in the same range.
1: Yeah, so what it's worth, last year, 24 touchdown passes. And remember, he missed a game and a half's worth because of injury.
0: Right.
1: And he had 24, and that ranked 13th in the league. 26 would tie him for 7th in the league in touchdown passes. And that's, again, that's theoretically, if you played the Bears game and finished out the game you got hurt in before that.
0: That's a touchdown in the second half against the Bengals, and that's 1 against the Bears.
1: Yeah, all of a sudden, that's where he should have been if you played all 17 games. So he would be right there and well within the top 10 in touchdown passes. That kind of shows the production. I know it didn't lead the league, but really, Stafford threw 46. There was second in the league was 34 touchdown passes. So you're in that neighborhood.
0: Yeah.
1: Only
0: 10 off of second place.
1: Yeah, so you're right there, and again, because of the play caller, the pedigree there, the familiarity with that, and just a massive upgrade, number 2 and number 3 wide receiver. I think that it's certainly not unreasonable to think.

0: he would. You're only asking two more than last year, right? It's not like you're shooting super high with that, and I think it's reasonable. And that would be, again, borderline top 10 in the league. Probably top 10 in the league.
1: And now I'm going to filibuster while I look something up real quick when it comes to Aaron Rodgers. But this dude just, even when he's kind of meh, you know what I mean? When he's, and those seasons are very few and far between. In fact, I don't know, is there even a meh season other than that real Jets one where they went 5-12? But Chris, even in that year, he threw 28 touchdown passes with the Jets. Like, yeah. His low watermark in his career for touchdown passes is he threw 16 in 2017. He played seven games. He just throws touchdowns, bro.
0: 17s in 9 games in 2013.
1: Like, yeah. All he does is get to 20.
0: Actually, last year was his, in terms of any season where he played at least 15 games, last year was his career low.
1: Oh, that's 24. Not good as far as my prognostication. Then he is slowing down. But he always lands in that range, if not better than that range. He's led the league in touchdown passes twice, 40 in 2016, 48 in 2020. I mean, he just throws touchdowns, plain and simple.
0: Yeah.
1: I mean, the year he threw 16 in 7 games.
0: Yeah.
1: Oh, my God, he would have had 40 that year if he would have stayed healthy.
0: Yeah, that would have projected after that. And that was, so that might be a fifth MVP. I don't know. I can't remember 2017. Who won? Was that the Matt Ryan year? Regardless. By the way, Matt Ryan caught a stray. I thought that was kind of funny. And I'm sure this was just a little humorous oversight. I'm not throwing him under the bus. But Michael Pittman talked. He's like, oh, this is great. Like, I get to play with, this is the second Hall of Famer I get to play with. And we're like, oh, Matt Ryan. He's like, because Philip Rivers last year showed up and I get to play. He's like, and I'm like, I want to say, like, no love for Matt Ryan. You think Matt Ryan's Hall of Famer, Tom? Am I off board? I think he's got to be Hall of Famer.
1: He's
0: right?
1: An MVP and he's been to his,
0: you know, win
1: it's
0: one.
1: Just the black eye of being the quarterback that offered the worst of, collapse in Super Bowl history.
0: But he's up there in the top, you know, 10 or 12.
1: I don't know if he's a Hall of Famer,
0: though.
1: So? I don't know, man. That's
0: he's
1: that's
0: the first ballot.
1: That's kind of the litmus test quarterback right now, I think. It's kind of like the, like, I think it used to be Stafford. Like, I think it used to look at Stafford as kind of like the litmus test. Like, is he the Hall of Famer or not? Now he's in. I mean, there's no question. Super Bowl MVP, you're in. Yeah. Like, Matt Ryan is, he's got a foot in the door. Let's put it that way. It's not, you know, I'm not going to roll my eyes at you to say I'm Matt Ryan in the Hall of Fame. So he's definitely got his foot in the door. 2017's MVP, though, was the 40-year-old Tom Brady.
0: Oh, okay. Well, yeah, kind of. It's probably deserved there in that too. But Rodgers has more MVPs than Brady, which is kind of wild to think about.
1: 32 touchdowns for Brady that season. Rodgers had 16. Rodgers had half that amount of touchdowns in just 7 games.
0: Yeah, so he theoretically he would have got he'd be beating Brady 5-2 in MVP if he would have played that whole season. That would happen. It's crazy.
1: All right, let's spin the wheel again.
0: Yeah, spin the wheel, Tom.
1: Where it land. Nobody knows. All random, of course.
0: Ooh. Will Broderick Jones start another game for the Pittsburgh Steelers at any point? Just one.
1: I think it just comes down to if he beats out Dylan Cook or not for that right tackle spot. And then Broderick Jones probably is like, I'm back at right tackle. Unbelievable. Like, it just went to left tackle last year. Now I'm back at right tackle. It just comes down to if he wins that position battle. I guess obviously it comes down to his health first and foremost. Well, but let's say he's healthy. Let's assume he's healthy and he can play a training
0: camp. That's step one.
1: Then you got to beat out Dylan Cook.
0: And beat out Maxi Hartshore.
1: I was kind of just keeping him on the back shelf.
0: You're probably right, but I think that factors in, too.
1: I think it does, too. Put it this way, no matter who wins that right tackle spot between Jones or Cook, if we're going that route, that's just the placeholder. Yeah. So technically, the answer to the question would be yes, he starts a game as a Steeler, but I don't view him anymore as a long-term starter or as any kind of viability being that kind of player.
0: Yeah, the question just one start, and it's...
1: Yeah, he'll make one more start. I'll say yes for that.
0: I kind of wonder, man, like, if he's not... This whole mystery kind of about his health, and it looks like, I mean, again, he's out on the field, so you would think, we're now over, we're 6 months since the injury. It might have been to the day. I know it was November, and that's 6 months, November 20-something. So I wonder where he's at physically. So the hurdles have to be cleared here. He has to be cleared physically. Okay. Then he has to get himself back into, whatever you want to say, football shape or back to form where he was, okay? Even if he does that, then... If Ihonatour comes up and just blows people away, which is on the table, right? You're right. You're probably right that he's kind of redshirting this year, but we know the talent he has, right? There's a chance Ihonatour comes out and just blows that door down, kicks it open, whatever the analogy I'm using here, and says, "This is my job. I am too good to keep on the bench." And the coach is like, "It's your job. You're too good to keep on the bench. You're right." So you have to navigate that. You have to navigate beating out Dylan Cook, right? So there's a lot of things that have to happen for him to. Yeah, we're approaching the 6 month mark.

0: Now, he was injured on November 23rd against the Chicago Bears. So 6 months will be 3 days from now on Saturday. And he's still not able to practice. So I think you add all that up. I'm not saying it won't happen. And I like Broderick, and I hope. And I still think he's talented. I think he'll start somewhere down the road here. I don't know if he's ever going to be an All-Pro or a Pro Bowl or anything like that. But I think he'll still start some games in the NFL. He's still young. But because I don't think he'll be a Steeler next year. And there's just too many. I say that, though, and so many things happen. I mean, last year at this time, who would have thought Dylan Cook would have started the last five games of the season at left tackle. So there's probably a path where something happens by hook or by crook, injury, things like that, of that nature, and he gets in there. But just for the sake of being a contrarian, I'll say no, he will not.
1: I don't think that, you know, I'm being egregiously – what's the opposite of being contrarian? An optimarian? I don't know. But I don't think that I'm doing whatever the opposite of a contrarian is by saying he'll start one game again. I don't view that as being a starter, just as maybe having to be put into the fold as a starter for one specific game. So maybe a little bit of a technicality there when it comes to the wheels question, but I think his time as a starter in this league, at least for the Steelers, is gone, dead and gone. I mean, Dylan Cook clearly has the upper hand right now when it comes to that. Mm-hmm. Who will be the placeholder battle before Maxi Honitor is ready, because he's actually out there and he's able to participate.
0: By the way, the Google robot state, the antonyms for contrarian are conformist, follower, or team player.
1: Well, I'm not being a conformist when I say that. I know that.
0: You don't like any of those. You're just a follower.
1: I'm just a conformist. A follower, yes.
0: But team player is a positive thing. You don't want to be an anti-team player.
1: There's a lot to be said about being a good follower, all right? You don't have to use your brain very much. Yeah, you just kind of listen to directions. Yeah. You can kind of just zone out.
0: If things go wrong, it's not your fault.
1: It's not your fault.
0: Hey, he told me to do it.
1: In fact, you can. It goes the other way, too. You can just start burying the person whose fault it was.
0: That's right. That's
1: and then
0: right.
1: All of a sudden, you're a talk show host. All right, let's spin the wheel. Roll it, man. So exciting. What question will be answered?
0: Ooh.
1: I like how you surprise yourself with the questions you've already written. Oh, this one.
0: Who is the number three tight end for the Pittsburgh Steelers this season?
1: Number three tight end?
0: Yes, I know it's a little bit in the weeds.
1: Dear Lord.
0: But I mean, okay, so you know Pat Freiermuth and Darnell Washington, the two. And maybe the number three tight end, you're right. This is getting too petty. It's May. But all you have in the depth chart after that, you have two undrafted rookies. And you have
1: J.J. Galbraith, Shimon Mateer,
0: and
1: Lake McCree. I love that name. And, Lake McCree's a really good name.
0: Or you could go with the Riley Nowakowski.
1: That's where I'm going.
0: Who's listed as fullback, yes.
1: It'll be Pat Freiermuth. No. It'll be Darnell Washington. And then it'll be Nowakowski as kind of that hybrid. You know, he'll show up on two different spots on the depth chart. He'll be the starting fullback, and then he'll also be spotted in at that third string tight end. That's how they'll operate that room. Galbraith, Mateer, McCree, practice squad only kind of guys.
0: Yeah, it seems like. I mean, the fact that they only had six undrafted free agents and two of them are tight ends signals that they're like, yeah, we need to little shore this up here and make sure we have some options. It's hard to say this because it's a totally different offense and play caller and coordinator, and it's the way things are done. And we know Arthur Smith was very tight end philic. Yeah, love tight ends. So, but you would think that it's like Nowakowski will go to Connor Hayward, who was listed as a tight end, and more often than not sort of ran, you know, lined up as a tight end, certainly than as fullback. But he was the top fullback, too, and Nowakowski has the background, and Hayward had the background of being a running back or a backfield guy in college, so it made it a little more. Nowakowski, of course, has been exclusively as a tight end in college. He's listed as a fullback on the roster, but you got a feeling, just because the way the NFL offenses are run, he'll just line up more of this, you know, in the 3-point stance at the end of a line or whatever, the H back maybe. You'll think of him more of the tight end. So that's probably the answer, probably a pretty easy answer in that sense. To sit here and say I would know. I mean, Luke McCree, he had one of those, like, just by judging by, he went to USC and he had a draftable kind of grade. If you look up his thing, people saw him as like a seventh round, you know, that kind of thing. He seems to be the top. And Galbraith made some plays, again, for being an undrafted rookie kind of guy from South Dakota last year. He you noticed him at camp last year. I don't know if you remember, like, he was, for being an undrafted, and at the time, the Steelers had all those tight ends over the place. They had the Washington and Freiermuth and Jonnu Smith and Connor Hayward, so there was nobody could make the team. But he was like, what's he doing here? But he kind of popped. He probably would have made the team if it wasn't in that type of depth chart. So maybe he's the guy then too. But you know, it's just one of those roster spots that's out there for the taking, I think.

0: I think that there's perhaps a chance to be that. I just think it goes the Nowakowski route, and they just have him kind of split the duties, and he'll be the third string tight end.
1: Have an exclusive fullback on the roster.
0: You'll be able to stash one of these tight ends on the practice squad, if not a couple of them. And if they need to be called up to the big boy club, then they can be called up to the big boy club if injury does happen. So I think that that's your number three at that tight end position to answer the Wheels question. Now, before we go to break, and this wasn't on the Wheels question, but kind of going off of the wheel here at tight end, how much does Darnell play? I think that is a big thing to keep an eye on. Maybe not so much throughout these OTAs, but as training camp goes through, like, how often will two tight ends be on the field? What will his role be? Because I think it's pretty obvious that there will not be the jumbo package like there was last year. Now, there's going to be beef on the field, and he's going to go big McCarthy from time to time, but not to the extent that they did in the Arthur Smith, Mike Tomlin offense.
2: That's what's funny, because you brought up Skowronek earlier, and you talk about, like, telegraphing the defense's running play. When the Steelers bring out Spencer Anderson, Darnell Washington, and then one of the receivers would be Skowronek, and it was like, hey, everybody, it's like flashing a sign, like, we are running the ball.
0: Now, sometimes they did do a little bit better last year, where they would throw to Darnell off of stuff like that, and a little quick dump off, it wasn't anything that struck fear in the hearts. Like, it wasn't like Darnell rushing down the field for a 20-yard seam route. You know what I mean? Like, it was just a quick dump off, and he would rumble.
2: Yeah, so it was just to keep things honest or whatever. So, yeah, I wonder. I mean, that's one of the storylines of getting to know this offense and where. Because, again, Arthur Smith was so tight end. You know, it was his background, and he came with a reputation of liking that. And ironically, their top receiving tight end was underused, but that's a whole other discussion, and Jonnu Smith was overused. I think everybody agrees at this point.
0: Yeah, see, so, I don't think McCarthy's going to have that problem. Like, I think he's going to know which buttons to push, which players to use.
2: So that's what you would think. Freiermuth would be used a lot more. I would probably say he plays less than he played last year, to be honest with you.
0: Darnell?
2: Yeah.
0: I think that makes a lot of sense. But he'll still be a contributing factor to this team.
2: The offense for sure.
0: When we come back, a quick note on international games regarding the NFL and the future there, and a question regarding Aaron Rodgers to wrap up the show. It's Tom Opperman. It's Chris Adamski on Steelers Blitz on Steelers Nation Radio, part of the Steelers Audio Network.
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3: 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John Stallworth.
4: I often ask myself and even ask guys I play with him about the Steeler-type player. Did we draft those type players, or would they come into the environment and become immersed in an environment and it becomes a part of them? I don't know which one it was, but I think that the fact that we blended so well together as a team, that we went through some difficult times as a team, helped us. You know, people look at those years that we won the Super Bowls over that 6 or 7 year span, and they think everything was all rosy, but we had issues. We were just tight enough, close enough to get through that. We had the leadership and on the field and within the coaching staff to get over things like that, to get through those difficult situations. When you play, you don't think about history. You think about today. And what you got to do today. You don't think about what's going to happen after you're gone, how this team is going to be looked at, or how you're going to be looked at years from now. You think about today and doing the job you have to do today and being the best you could possibly be today. I was drafted in the fourth round, and I got a phone call, I think from Myron Cope, and to tell me I've been drafted by the Steelers. And Myron asked me a few questions, and that was it. I mean, there was, you know, I hung the phone up, and I called my mom and told her I'd been drafted. Looking back on it, kind of comical that it would be Myron Cope that gave me a call.
5: And right down the middle of the field went John Stallworth.
4: The personal relationships, I think, stand out in my mind more than anything. Those relationships built with teammates and friends and things that you grow from and you learn from, those are the big moments. Those are the times that when I think back over 14 years in Pittsburgh, those are things that readily come to mind.
3: The Steelers Legend Series on SNR.
6: I think the NFL has an addiction problem. They're addicted to foreign games. They're addicted to going international. The news broke that it is now likely in 2027, Chris, that we will have 10 international games on the schedule. They are hurtling towards having at least one international game every single week of the season. And they have, this is a little small piece of minutia that I think is very important to know. They have removed the team's ability to protect home games as far as international games are concerned. Previously, the NFL allowed teams to protect up to 2 home games on their schedule that they couldn't get poached to go overseas to go international. That is no longer the case. You can no longer protect any of your home games, and there will be 10 at least international games for the 2027 season. That is what they are targeting. I worry about this, Chris. I really do. I don't want to sound like this guy that's like, it's our game. You can't see it. You can't have it. Like, I think there is merit to growing the game, to playing in London, to playing in Spain, to playing in France, to playing in Mexico, to playing in some of these different places and bringing the biggest sport next to soccer, right, in the world to the table. And we named it football too here. Our biggest sport, showing you what this is, this thing that, you know, captures the attention of our country every single Sunday. Europe, what's this all about? I'm all for that. But you gotta walk a very fine line, I think. And I worry that you dip too far into kind of overkill. You have 10 international games, 12 international games, an international game every week, a Super Bowl. that's played in London. I think we're almost

0: almost getting to that point. And quite frankly, I think that, and this just, the NFL seems to prove that this isn't the case with them and them alone, but you can really oversaturate people a lot and they will get turned off by it. And again, that really hasn't happened. NFL's playing on like Wednesdays and Mondays and whatever, and weekend, 2 p.m. on a Wednesday. And that still hasn't seemed to be the breaking point. But I don't know, man. You keep taking these games away from people. You keep putting these teams in these foreign countries as much as that they plan to do. I could see kind of a little bit of a pushback as far as viewership is concerned domestically.
1: The percentage of games now that are played Sunday at 1 o'clock, which is, there's always been a routine and a cadence everybody's whole lives, and that's been chipped away slowly get chipped away at over the years. How many more? I mean, I'm old enough to remember, you know, not to do that, but I am old enough to remember, like Sunday night was sort of only a half season thing for a little bit there. I think TNT had it for a little bit, and then ESPN had it for, and it would be only, you know, half the season at Sunday nights. And it's crazy to think how quaint this is, what the NFL was, that they waited until the World Series was over before they started Sunday night football because they didn't want to go against the World Series. Or baseball was
0: now
1: off, which
0: they
1: is
0: would
1: wild.
0: Be like
1: now, like, get out of here, baseball. Like, you
0: now,
1: me?
0: I am 99.99% sure that the NBA decided to delay on a Timberwolves Spurs game in their series last round because it was coinciding with the schedule release on Thursday night for the NFL. I'm not kidding. Wow, like, I think they did that because there was no conflict with the Wild in Minnesota or anything like that, or anything that anybody could put together, like a concert in San Antonio or something like that. There was no conflict there, and they already had the day off, so this would be an extra day off for these two teams. Why was there a gap? Okay. And it's because at 8 o'clock on Thursday night, the NFL was releasing its schedule, and the NBA was just like, no, thanks. We'll just go Friday. Yeah, we'll just do the Friday night game.
1: We don't want to go against that. It's wild to think. And yeah, it's like, so we've slowly but surely losing one by one. Every time there's an extra Wednesday game added, or an extra Christmas Day game added, or an extra, you know, there's Black Friday, the day before thing. It's another game that's not being played on a Sunday afternoon. And it's just like, they're still, and, you know, in my perspective now, totally different from me. I kind of like it because I get this. I do spend my Sunday afternoon a lot to see where's playing the Friday game. Oh, I guess you get a Sunday to watch football and just relax. But that's just me being selfish in my own thing.
0: Recognize how weird it is from an NFL like schedule.
1: Yeah, exactly. It's that now, you know, in those quality games, every game you take away from Sunday is a less of a chance that there's a good game because obviously they're putting high profile games in primetime slots. Like, I'm surprised there hasn't been. I don't know what they're doing, what the contract language was, where they told CBS and Fox when these deals were signed, hey, we're taking away your games one by one. Don't, you know, by the time you get the end of this contract, you're not going to have your choice of games. You're going to be just by numbers dictate. You're taking the games away from, you're going to have fewer games, even if you didn't take the best games, which they are. Instead of having seven games to choose from to have Jim Nantz do at 4 or 1 o'clock, whatever, now there's only four. So, I mean, just odds are speaking, you're going to stuck with Cardinals and, you know, whoever.
0: Jets, something like that. Yeah. All right, my Rodgers question that I wanted to throw out there before we wrap up, and maybe we can kick this around a little bit more tomorrow. We'll be back in the saddle tomorrow for our final show this week of the Steelers Blitz. But of all the new pieces that have been acquired by the Steelers, which one do you think Rodgers showed up and said, I like that the most? Like, he looks down the roster and says, hey, here's some new guys here. Which one did he go, I like that addition. That looks pretty good.
1: I mean, Michael Pittman.
0: It's got to be Pittman,
1: right? It's hard to ignore that.
0: It's got to be Pittman. Yeah. Let's take the low-hanging fruit on that one. Because he legitimately has a number two receiver now.
1: Which you add the fact that, yes, what was missing the most from his menu or whatever you put it, weapons quiver last year.
0: Toolbox, however, whatever
1: now you want to use. And the fact that, like, again, maybe just perspective and fantasy or college or like where he was, I don't know. Like, Michael freaking Pittman is a pretty high profile,
0: accomplished NFL player.
1: To bring in, I know he's not going to be a superstar. He's not going to make the Hall of Fame or whatever. But I mean, he's been consistent. He's been productive. He's very coachable and likable and good in the room. Like there's really nothing. As long as you're not asking him to be your number one star, I guess if you really want to be a contrarian, use that term again. Like, they're, I say overpaying. They're paying him a lot to be a number two, but again, that doesn't matter to Aaron Rodgers, right?
0: No, it doesn't. Yeah. And it's relief for him that he has him here because I know he tried his best last year, but he definitely had moments where he looked in the mirror and was just like, I just don't have enough. Like, there's just not enough here.
1: Yeah.
0: They take DK out, I'm really trying to figure out a way to get the ball to this guy and get the ball to that guy. So I think it's very obvious that he looks at Pittman. He likes a lot of the new pieces, I think, but I think he looks at Pittman and he's like, all right, now I can really start to maybe play some offense here. Now I have a full complement of weapons at

0: touchdowns. He just had to simply manage the game. And I thought he did that well throughout the season. Maybe the Cleveland game at Cleveland towards the end was a little clunky at times when he hurt his wrist. Maybe there was a setback there towards the end. But for the most part, I thought the Steelers in 2025 got out of Aaron Rodgers what they needed to.
1: Yeah, I mean, in the sense of the numbers in the regular season, it all looked good. Winning the division, it all looked good. Ultimately, at the end of the day, you landed on the same bingo space, though, and that was a loss in the wild card round that, you know, the offense sputtered quite a bit. Rodgers sputtered quite a bit. It was close into the third quarter, but it wasn't. It was a defensive struggle to keep it close. It wasn't the offense finding a way to move the ball. And your mileage may vary on why that was. You know, there will be some people who put that more on Rodgers. There will be some who put that more on the protection in front of him or the lack of establishing the run game against the Houston Texans. Regardless of where you come down on that, now that Rodgers is officially back in the fold, there's no more hemming and hawing over should the Steelers want to bring him back. Is that the best thing for the organization? It's happened. Okay, it's going down that road at this point. He's going to be under center week one, barring anything extremely unforeseen or unfortunate. So then the question to me becomes, can they actually accomplish more with the upgrades that they made on that side of the ball? Will the offensive line be more reliable? Will the run game be more physical and upgraded with Rico Dowdle running hard over Kenneth Gainwell, who is more of a pass catcher out of the backfield? Will the receiving core, probably number one with a bullet here in this whole conversation, Ed,
0: right,
1: will they be better from top to bottom? It's hard to imagine they won't be with Michael Pittman Jr. and Jeremy Bernard coming in here to essentially replace, you know, Marquez Valdes-Scantling, Adam Thielen, and Calvin Austin III.
0: And Mike McCarthy is the head coach now.
1: Yeah, an offensive-minded head coach. A few guys mentioned that yesterday. Yeah.
0: Yep, I think it's going to make a big difference as well. Well, let me pose this question to you, Brian. Those numbers I just went over from 2025 for Aaron Rodgers, does he have to do that again this year in order for the Steelers to be successful? Those types of numbers, do they need to be better? And on the flip side, if those numbers are worse, does that impact the Steelers' offense in their 2026 season?
1: Well, I think it's easy to say that they need to be better for the team to get a better result than 10-7. However, I think there are many different ways you can get this done if you're the Steelers. There's a lot of chatter yesterday from Alex Highsmith and Peyton Wilson about the defense. You know, what Patrick Graham is doing as a fresh set of eyes for that entire unit. So if they're more stout across the board, and we're talking about more of a top 10, maybe even top 5 defense than we are a top 15, top 20 defense, then the offense, they don't have to light up the scoreboard week in and week out. And if Jalen Warren and Rico Dowdle are the 1-2 punch that you need, and now you've got, Zach Frazier, Mason McCormick, Troy Fautanu, all with another year under their belts, and they're moving people around in the run game. Maybe Maxi Honichor gets in there as a rookie and by September is moving people against their will in the run game. Then Rodgers doesn't have to be Superman. He just has to be kind of a game manager with the elite ability to be more when they need him to make bigger throws than you expect from that quote-unquote game manager quarterback.
0: Rodgers' contract officially 1 year, $22 million with $3 million in incentives, so it could get to $25 million. Brian, you and I were texting over the weekend when this came out. You brought up a good point. I also know you put it out there on social media as well, that when you look at the guaranteed part of this contract, it doesn't stack up with the top half of the league for starting quarterbacks, right?
1: No, I mean, it's still a value. I feel like, you know, when you look at the deal that Rodgers got, it's probably pretty fair and reasonable for both sides. He just barely outmatched Malik Willis, who got a pretty lofty contract from the Miami Dolphins on the back of six starts, essentially. Very small sample size, but a promising sample size for Malik Willis. We talked about him quite a bit in February and March prior to free agency. So Rodgers edges him out in terms of the, you know, annual value. And as we know, Rodgers going year to year at this point. It's not like you were going to give him more than a one-year deal. So he eclipses Willis just barely, but he's still in that next tier under what I would say is your, by and large, your franchise quarterbacks. You know, Matthew Stafford's still up there in age, but not as old as Rodgers. He's still getting paid handsomely by the Rams. Otherwise, though, yeah, you're getting him at a bargain relative to the quarterbacks who teams are committed to long-term.
0: Steelers begin OTAs, OTA number

0: one here on Monday of this week. Brian, a few takeaways that I noticed just reading up on it. You were there, so you could kind of fill us in as well. Will Howard was number two quarterback yesterday behind Aaron Rodgers. So that is something I think that needs to be noted because there's a lot of talk in and around Will Howard, Mason Rudolph, and Drew Aller. Howard during the voluntary workouts so far this spring, and there's been a handful of those in the last month or so. Howard's been quarterback number one, so now he's quarterback number two behind Rodgers, at least for the start of OTAs.
1: Yeah, it's one thing to hear it reported or whatever or leaked out there by someone at the behind closed doors mini camp before the draft. It's another one when all of us reporters are out there and see it with our own eyes. And hey, you know how it goes. The thumbs start going. And just to peel back the curtain a little bit, Ed, the reporting rules for Monday, I don't know if it'll stay this way, but they were a little bit different for the media. If you're curious that we were kind of just tweeting updates out there like it was training camp, that was, you know, allowed this year. But, you know, we're not there for the duration of practice as we traditionally were. So I'm sure things are a fluid situation right now with Mike McCarthy. But yeah, everything that we saw during the open viewing portion of practice, I can relay to you and our great listeners out there. And the pecking order at QB was one of them. Rodgers, Howard, Rudolph, Aller. And yes, a lot will be made of Howard leapfrogging Mason Rudolph effectively when he hasn't done anything in the NFL. But it puts some heft, some actual watch what they do, not what they say support behind all of the buzz coming out of Mike McCarthy and Omar Khan and Art Rooney II about how excited this team and especially this new coaching staff is with Howard.
0: I thought it was interesting. And you mentioned it too, because you and I were talking last week. I said, hey, look, and you know, enjoy OTAs while you're down. And he's like, Ed, we can't really talk about much, at least in the past, that's how it's been. So I opened up the paper this morning, or I went online. I guess you physically don't open up papers anymore, Brian. There I am aging myself. But I start seeing all these reports of, hey, here's what happened yesterday. Here's what we saw. So yeah, it was good to get a peek behind the curtains on OTA day number one. And again, Will Howard being quarterback number two, a big part of that. The offensive line was the other big takeaway. It was officially seen. Troy Fontanu switches from the right side to the left side, and they have Dylan Cook last year, who was replaced Broderick Jones on the left side. He went to the right side, at least for yesterday.
1: Yeah, and we'll see if he's going to get the starters cracked there come the season opener, or if he's just a little bit of a placeholder, whether that's for Maxi Honichor or, you know, Troy Fontanu, bless his heart, he's trying to say all the right things yesterday. He's like, yeah, right now I'm on the left side. I don't know what Broderick Jones' situation is. And of course, he's not going to count out or want to discount his teammate and friend in that offensive line room. But we can all see from the outside with the neck injury and the surgery, the recovery, declining of the fifth-year option, Broderick Jones might be more of a backup plan than a plan A at this point for the Steelers' offensive line. So if that's the case, you're probably looking at Fautanu on the left side. I just thought it was interesting. Mason McCormick moved over to the left side with him. So they're still a pair. They're still a duo together. They're flipping in tandem. And, you know, we'll see if it's Cook or Ihonichor on the right side. Maybe Broderick Jones gets a chance to rep there if and when he gets healthy. But, yeah, I know there are going to be a lot of eyes on the offensive line and how they're rolling things out so far with that. It's early. We'll use that caveat quite a bit here on the show today and the rest of this month. It's early. It's only OTAs.
0: And it's also practice jerseys and helmets and shorts, correct, too. So nothing official yet. But, you know, some movement going on the Steelers roster, at least to open up OTAs. Whenever Brian and I come back here on The Standard, we're going to jump into more OTA talk. We're also going to hear from Alex Highsmith, who spoke to the media yesterday after day number one of the OTA session. So it'll be interesting to hear what Alex Highsmith had to say. And we'll also get in a little bit later in the show to the 2026 schedule. We broke it down on Friday for you, but we'll re-examine the Steelers schedule for next season as well. He's Brian Bacco. I'm Ed Troop. It is the Steelers Standard here on Steelers Nation Radio, part of the Steelers Audio Network.
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0: Back here on the Steeler Standard. I am Ed Troop alongside Brian Bacco. Steelers OTAs underway on the south side. As the Pittsburgh Steelers offseason continues, and again highlighted by the Aaron Rodgers officially signing over this past weekend. And he was in uniform, Brian, as we've been talking about yesterday, leading the Steelers offense as QB number one, reuniting with Mike McCarthy. There was a lot of photo ops with that as well yesterday. First time the two of them had been back together since their days in Green Bay. I read something this morning online, Brian, that I thought was interesting. The point was brought up that Mike McCarthy, towards the end of Brett Favre's career in Green Bay, talked him into coming back while Aaron Rodgers was relatively new in his career to play another season or two in Green Bay with McCarthy, and it worked out pretty well. That year, Favre was a MVP, he was an MVP candidate, finished second in the league for MVP.
1: But it didn't end well with Favre and McCarthy, because then there was a whole, you know, retirement and unretirement, and it leaked into the early days of training camp, if I'm not mistaken. And I think, as the story goes, McCarthy basically was just like, we need to end this. We need some resolution, and we need to move on to Aaron. And that's what precipitated the trade of Brett Favre. Was it to the Vikings initially or the Jets initially? I can never remember which one he played for first. I think he played for the Jets first. And that was the end of his time in Green Bay. And McCarthy alluded to this at the very beginning of owners' meetings back in March, I think it was, that his first days with the Packers were centered around a lot of questions about who would be the quarterback and whether an aging star would play another season. And now he was taking over the Steelers' job with much the same kind of looming over him. But, I mean, it sure seemed like it. I don't know how much you can tell from just little glimpses and passing glances, but he and Rodgers were, you know, yucking it up a little bit when I looked over there yesterday. So I'm sure it was kind of a surreal afternoon for those two, because you go your separate ways with the Packers, and, you know, McCarthy ends up getting a new job in Dallas, and Rodgers stays there a little bit longer. You probably think you're never going to work together again, let alone, what is it now, 8 years after their final year together with the Cheeseheads? It's pretty wild when you really just zoom out and think about it.
0: And, you know, just to go back a year, you know, ago, you know, last spring, no indication that Mike Tomlin was going to coach his last season here in Pittsburgh in 2025. So I'm sure from Mike McCarthy's standpoint, the Steelers

0: job wasn't even on his radar.
1: Yeah, you just think that job's never even going to come open.
0: Right. Yeah.
1: and
0: he's getting up there in age.
1: And no one thought Rodgers would come back for a second season either, probably. And certainly once Mike Tomlin stepped down, you figured that would be it for Rodgers. But a lot of people getting second chances here. Second and third chances in some veins. But, yeah, it's going to be interesting. And I guess put that on the list of questions for Rodgers at some point here when he does his first presser. I don't know if that'll be Wednesday. I don't know if that'll be next week or mandatory minicamp or something. But, yeah, I guess it'll be time to ask him about, sort of what took so long, the unrestricted free agent tender and what he made of that, and of course what it's like being back working with Mike McCarthy again so closely.
0: Other takeaways from the beginning of OTAs, we talked about Will Howard being quarterback number two. We talked about Troy Fontanu going from the right side to the left side. Dylan Cook, who was on the left side last year, at least for this start of OTAs, has switched to the right side. You mentioned Mason McCormick. Spencer Anderson switched guard spots from left to right and right to left. McCormick now on the left side with Troy Fontanu. Zach Frazier's the only one that stayed home from last season at the center position. You would think, Brian, on that offensive line, two thoughts. One is, of course, Maxi Onuchor, the number one pick. I'm sure he's going to work his way up and into that starting lineup at some point. But Jennings Dunker is another player at the guard position. There's been so much talk about Dunker and his personality and the mullet and, and the redhead mustache. He was at the Pirate game I saw over the weekend and out and about. But let's go back to just football. Football 101 with Jennings Dunker. I think he could be really good on this offensive line at the guard position. That's why they drafted him. There's just all the talk in and around him has been the personality and what he's bringing. But let's go back to football 101. I think Dunker could potentially be starting on that offensive line at the guard position, maybe towards the beginning of the season.
1: Yeah, I mean, he's been on my radar since the middle of last college football season with Iowa. I remember I talked to Caleb Johnson about him, and I think at that point he was getting some late first round buzz. But as the season progressed, and you get measurements on these guys, and the draft analysts and scouts get involved, you start knocking him for length and athleticism and things like that. So I'm sure moving from tackle to guard probably didn't help his overall stock either. But I agree with you, Ed. I think he can be a menacing guard at the NFL level. Now, where that'll be, I guess that's in flux again, too, because when I was watching yesterday, he was, the second or third team left guard, which is what he was doing, I think, at rookie minicamp. But if Mason McCormick's going to move over there as a, right-hand man to Troy Fontanu, then, maybe Dunker can go back to the right side, which he played in college, albeit at tackle. I just think a lot of it's going to be very flexible right now. Mike McCarthy told us during the draft weekend that all the guys are really learning both sides of the line. Now, you can, argue, is that good or bad? I mean, should you get someone set and let him really define his role and become an expert, 10,000 reps at something to really master it? Or is it just a case of there's a new staff in here and everybody's got a clean slate to some extent? It's not like you're going to move TJ Watt from outside linebacker to anywhere else, but you're fiddling with how you can tweak things to get your best five out there and get not even just your best five, but make sure you have Troy Fontanu and Mason McCormick in the right best position for them, because they played left side in college, have a ton of snaps there, moved over to the right side kind of out of necessity as pros, and settled in there. And that'll be what they use these next few months for, of OTAs, mini camp, and then certainly once you get to training camp, maybe you'll still be figuring some things out, or maybe by day one, Mike McCarthy will say, hey guys, now rules are a little bit more set in stone, let's get to work.
0: Yeah, that's what this time period is for, to test out newer players from who you might have brought in on free agency, the draft, undrafted free agents that they're bringing in to try out as well. Now's the time to plug these guys into different spots. And that's why we use caution when we talk about, Fontanu going from the right side to the left side, Dylan Cook still at the other tackle position, because a lot of this stuff, again, they're in helmets, practice jerseys and shorts, and it's only May. So, but it also, gives you an idea what the coaches are at least thinking at this point as we navigate the next couple months, getting in closer and closer to Latrobe and training camp. Broderick Jones yesterday didn't do much from what you saw, Brian, or
1: he was moving around fine in the, the calisthenics lines and all of that. But no, I don't think he was in there when we saw the team do I guess you could call it 11 on 11, but what we were

0: watching, for full transparency, Ed, was the defense was on one field with all defenders, and the offense was on the other field with all the offensive guys. And it was, you know, the offense would be working against, you know, Eli Heidenreich and Max Herleman and Spencer Anderson and Brock Hoffman with, you know, little colored caps on their head to represent. They're basically standing in for a defense. So it was, wasn't really a full true team period, but we at least got to see what an 11-man unit would look like for the Steelers in these early iterations of it. I mean, to go back to another rookie, I mean, we talked about IMAX and Jennings, Dunker. Jeremy Bernard, from what I saw, I mean, he was mostly lining up on the outside, not with the first group of wideouts. I think he's going to have to earn his stripes to move up there with DK Metcalf, Michael Pittman Jr. You know, Roman Wilson for now is working with that group as an incumbent Steeler. But from what I saw, Bernard was mainly outside. I'm sure they'll want to get him moving all around the formation. Michael Pittman told us afterward that, you know, he's been learning every spot in Mike McCarthy's offense and that he's played pretty much every spot across the formation to this point in his NFL career. So they want guys to be versatile, whether it's the big uglies up front or it's the skill guys on the perimeter. They want to try to pick apart mismatches when you get into the season and your game planning week to week. And, you know, Mike McCarthy obviously thinks that's the best way to attack a defense. If that means moving DK Metcalf into the slot, so be it. If that means keeping him on the outside on the Autobahn, as he called it, then so be it. And, you know, it's just the early days of these guys figuring out the team and the personnel that they have at their disposal.
1: We will hear from Michael Pittman Jr. in our second hour here on The Standard today. And coming up in our next segment, we will get to that Alex Highsmith sound and also Chris Boswell a bit later, too. Boz talked to the media yesterday about his new contract. So we'll hear from Boz in hour number two here on The Standard today. But for now, Brian, we're talking about what we saw, what you saw at OTAs, the first OTA session of the offseason officially underway at the Southside. We're talking offense, talking offensive line. I was going to pivot next to the wide receiver group. You already touched on that. Did you see Caden Wiegand, I guess, wearing number 10, the old Roman Wilson number?
0: Yeah, so he already switched from 42 to number 10. Yeah, he was out there as well. And I think that looks a little bit better on him than 42. So they wasted no time flipping that around for Wiegand. I don't think there have been any other number changes at this point. They did also sign another undrafted free agent yesterday, Tamon Lynham, who was a DB for Pitt, actually. So he didn't have to go far. He knew his way around the facility on day one with the Steelers. I believe Lynham was at rookie minicamp, too. So he was a little bit delayed signing. He must have showed the coaches something to impress them and add him to the offseason roster as a sixth-year senior who transferred from Nebraska, but wasn't quite as big a news as the other guy that they signed yesterday, safe to say.
1: Yeah, it takes a back seat to the number eight. So Metcalf, Pittman Jr., and Roman Wilson were with the first group for the wide receivers yesterday. And as you said, Jeremy Bernard, the second-round pick, going to have to work his way up.
0: Yeah, I think so. And that's generally how it goes. I mean, you know, with the exception of, I guess, in the case of Will Howard, you know, he didn't really have to do much to work his way up the depth chart at quarterback, but he's not a rookie, so it's a little different that way. I think Maxi Honichor, Bernard, Dunker, they're all going to have to knock off some of the vets that are in front of him, and that's a good thing. I don't necessarily think that that's something that fans should be kind of wringing their hands over. I know there's always the debate about, all right, well, the more time you give Honichor, maybe Dunker too, working with the starting five, then the more time they have to become a cohesive group and gel together. I mean, I get that, but we're still a long way away from, right. Yep. From kickoff against the Atlanta Falcons. There will be plenty of time for that chemistry to coalesce. I think right now it's probably more about don't put too much on a guy's plate unless you're 100% sure they're ready for it. And it's a good problem to have because this means that you don't have a bunch of ham and eggers in front of them. You brought in guys with NFL starting experience, or you have returning guys with NFL starting experience like Dylan Cook and Spencer Anderson and, you know, Brock Hoffman. I saw him. It looked like he was mainly working at guard yesterday after coming over in free agency from the Cowboys, where he played more center. But Ryan McCollum is returning backup center for the Steelers. So you have guys who are like, they've got families to feed, so to speak. They're not just going to lay down and let the rookies come take their job. Now, on the flip side of that, an

0: Another thing that Jerry Dulac always likes to say, they didn't draft Maxi Honichor to lead the band at halftime. So you get a first-round investment. You're going to get a lot of chances to knock off the undrafted guys and the seventh-round picks and those who have been primarily reserves in their career. But at least for right now, nothing's being handed to any of these Steelers rookies. Well, the return jobs might get handed to Caden Wiegen, but that's a little bit of a special case.
1: At the same time, though, he's going to have to perform at that spot. You know, don't pull Caleb Johnson and misplay a kickoff, or you can find yourself
0: on
1: the bench.
0: Yes, his former Iowa teammate. I guess there have been other return men in the past who've had some. You know, Gunnar Osheski was basically here mainly to return kicks and punts, and he just couldn't hold on to the ball by the end of it. So yes, Caden Wiegen to validate that early fourth round pick. Let's hope you jump on a moving train and your skills are translatable from college to the NFL.
1: Finally, at least on the offensive side, Dowdle, Warren yesterday, split carries. Was one getting more looks than the other?
0: I wasn't paying too close attention to the running backs, but I'll just say Caleb Johnson was still heavily involved and in the mix too. So I think and he's probably a bit of a delicate case right now. Ed, you don't want to hurt his confidence too much by just gluing him to the proverbial bench. They're not sitting on the bench. They're usually standing around, but you don't want him to feel like he's just getting the scraps. You probably want to try to keep him engaged and involved and, hey, man, you can still help us. You're still a third-round pick. We still believe in you that you have what it takes. So I think you might see a lot of him in training camp preseason, which is logical because I think we all know Warren and Dowdle are going to be getting beat up over the course of the regular season. They're going to be handling a lot of the load, and at that point, you want Johnson to be in there to spell them, so keep them fresh in the early going. Give Johnson a chance to prove himself as well.
1: We'll talk Steelers defense whenever we come back. We'll also hear from Alex Highsmith from day number one of OTAs. He's Brian Bacco. I'm Ed Troop. It is the Steelers Standard here on Steelers Nation Radio, part of the Steelers Audio Network.
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6: Play to that standard every single year. We know that, you know, those guys play during the steel curtain. You know, they kind of set the standard for steel defense around here. And so we know that we have the talent and the players to be able to be that type of defense. So that should be a realistic expectation for us to perform like that. So we just got to go out and do it. And it starts with, you know, right now learning defense and getting the communication detail down. And then once we have that down, we can play fast, play physical, play steel football the way it's supposed to be played.
7: Alex Highsmith. We did not pay him to say standard, but he said it several times. We appreciate that, Alex, because this is the Steelers standard. He's Brian Bacco. I'm Ed Troop here on Steelers Nation Radio, part of the Steelers Audio Network. We will hear more from Alex Highsmith this segment in just a little bit, Brian.
8: Have you ever seen those supercuts where people like clip things up and, you know, you'd put like 50 different clips together and by the end it'll sound like, this is Alex Highsmith. You're listening to the Steeler Standard on Steeler Nation Radio. Like, if he said all of those words at some point in his press conference, hopefully we don't have to do that. Maybe we could get Alex to say that at some point.
7: I think we could probably make that
8: He's probably
7: happen.
8: On the short list of Steelers who would be willing to do that for us. He's one of the nicest people you'll ever meet.
7: Yeah, and he had a lot to say yesterday as well on day number one of the OTAs. Definitely a leader in that locker room. We talked offense for the first part of this opening hour here on the Standard today, Brian. So let's switch gears and talk defense for day number one of OTAs. You had Jaquan Brisker at the strong safety position, Jamel Dean at the corner spot making their Steeler debuts. Sebastian Joseph Day also brought in via free agency. From a draft standpoint, you have Robert Spears Jennings, who was drafted late, Daylon Everett, the third round draft pick at the corner spot, and Gabriel Rubio, another late draft acquisition on the defensive line. What did you think of the newcomers on the defensive side?
8: I think what kind of strikes me about this group, and I can't remember if it was, I think it was Peyton Wilson actually who brought this up yesterday discussing new defensive coordinator Patrick Graham. I mean, I guess you can say this for any team, but not any team is getting a new head coach after 19 seasons. A lot of these guys, Alex Highsmith, TJ Watt, Cam Hayward, longest tenured among them, but certainly all the young guys, they only really know playing for Mike Tomlin and Terrell Austin in their defense. I mean, the other guys have had different defensive coordinators, but Austin's been there for a while, had been there for a while now too. So now you've got Patrick Graham and his assistants coming in here, and not only are they trying to teach some of these newcomers and rookies about Pittsburgh and Steelers football and the NFL in general, but they've got to try to connect with the older guys who have been around and have played.

0: a lot of football for this organization and have all pro and Pro Bowl nods to their name. You know, they also need to learn some new verbiage, some new defensive philosophies. Now, a lot of it's going to stay the same. I mean, I think that's one of the good things about Patrick Graham is he's very adaptable. And when you read up on him going back to his days with the Giants and the Dolphins, he was with the Patriots long before that as a kind of a Bill Belichick disciple, more or less. He wants to be adaptable and flexible and not get bogged down with, okay, we're a 4-3 team or we're a 3-4 team. Clearly, coming here to Pittsburgh, it's more about being that 3-4 structured defense, which it has been for decades and decades. But I think he's going to put his own spin on things. And as Peyton Wilson put it, I mean, he's really going over stuff with a fine-tooth comb, even for the vets, and not just assuming they know what he wants or what his expectations are or how he wants to communicate certain aspects of his system.
1: I'm excited to see Patrick Graham in this defense. And you know, no knock against what Mike Tomlin did the last 19 years. There were some great defenses that produced two Super Bowl appearances and a Super Bowl title with Mike Tomlin. And, you know, hey, look, we know Austin was the defensive coordinator the last handful of years. But Mike Tomlin had a huge role, as well Mike McCarthy with the offense. Mike Tomlin had that huge role with the defense over the years. Well, now it'll be less of Mike McCarthy with the defense, more with him on the offensive side. So Patrick Graham, truly the Steelers' defensive coordinator, it's all his defense, and it'll all be out there each and every Sunday.
0: Yeah, I get the vibe that McCarthy's going to expect Patrick Graham to do a good job and get the most out of a very well-compensated group of players. But at the same time, I think he's going to kind of get out of the way. You know, I think he's going to kind of let him do his thing and not micromanage someone who's been a defensive coordinator at four stops now and has been an assistant head coach and gotten some head coaching interviews. So Graham's been around the block for sure. He's seen a lot. He's been with, you know, organizations with a lot of history when you consider the Dolphins and Giants and Raiders. Now, recent history, not as great for those teams, but the Steelers are a little bit of a turnkey operation. Yes, they need to be better than last season. They need to be more consistent stopping the run. They need to smooth out miscommunications in the secondary, but they've got a lot of time to fix all that. And the way I keep putting it is just a fresh set of eyes, a fresh perspective on it from Graham. I think a lot of it from a player standpoint is going to fall on those linebackers. You know, Patrick Queen as the green dot guy.
1: Right.
0: Peyton Wilson made a point to say yesterday that he's not trying to take that communication helmet or hub of communication role away from Patrick Queen, who's an every down guy, but he wants to be able to help him more and supplement more with his own communication. And, you know, he wants to be an every down linebacker too. That was something that was a goal of his last season and didn't really materialize, at least not throughout the entire 2025 campaign. If those guys can get the calls from Patrick Graham and make sure everybody is moving on one accord, then yes, that should go a long way toward helping the whole be equal to or greater than the sum of its parts, which are a lot of really impressive and accomplished parts.
1: You hit the nail on the head with the consistency of the defense in 2026. I think that's what lacked in 2025. At times, there were big splash plays that saved games and came through in big moments that you know, again, resulted in victories for the Pittsburgh Steelers in 2025. But there were other times where they got gashed and they gave up a lot of points. In fact, their average point given up last year was right around 24, 25. Mm-hmm. It was one of the worst in a long time for that Steeler defense. So there is some room for improvement, and they definitely got the players to do it. Brian, you said some big contracts, a lot of money invested on the defensive side the last few years, and that theme continues in 2026. Well, let's hear from Alex Highsmith, who spoke to the media yesterday after the first day of OTAs.
2: Awesome so far. You know, PG's come in, and it's been awesome to get to know him and know his scheme. So obviously there's things that, you know, are a little different, but football is different terminology and stuff like that. So I think a lot of guys are, you know, buying into his culture and what he does. And so it's exciting. I'm just excited to continue to work with him.
3: Alex, what about with CJ? What's he brought from college football? Obviously.
2: Yeah, I like him a lot. You know, getting to know CJ, you know, over this past month and a half or so, it's been really cool. You know, he's very detailed in what he does, and so he knows the game very well. He knows pass rush very well. So, like I said, you know, we've been putting in some really good work with him. So, I'm just excited, you know, to get things going as we're starting to transition to real football. You know, continue to develop ourselves during

0: But, you know, also to get out there and see him as well. But he's been really good for us.
1: Alex, since you guys look to gain consistency, are new eyes a good thing, you think, for this group right now?
0: Yeah, I mean, I think just going back to what I was saying, you know, football is football. And so having, you know, having a guy like CJ, you know, who does, who's played and everything, and he knows, like I said, he knows the game very well. And so it's been awesome having him so far.
2: Alex, what do you guys want to change? What's the most important thing you think?
0: Yeah.
2: You need to do as a group differently this coming.
0: Yeah, I think just defense, you know, top things really just communication and detail. You know, to be a great defense, you know, you got to be able to communicate. And so you see times when, you know, we weren't a good defense, you know, last year is because, you know, we weren't communicating like we should. And so I think for us, it's all about communication and the detail, every single snap, and being consistent with that. You know, there's times, like I said, games where we would communicate well, we would, you know, play the details well, but ultimately it's about coming in every single game. And it starts in practice. It starts from now in OTAs. Guys are coming in and learning the new playbook. Getting that communication, that detail down is so important.
2: So what do you think your ceiling is if you work that out?
0: Yeah, I mean, we have the players to be an elite defense, and we all know that. And so for us, it just comes, like, right now, this is the start of the process. Everybody, like, guys being here and building the culture, get used to the new culture and really learn the new terminology with the defense and so. But like I said, I think a lot of guys, you know, are bought in. And so I'm just really excited for what the future holds.
1: Alex, you talked about, you just mentioned new culture. Is it weird to be here and not have Mike T and TA and so many faces you're used to?
0: Yeah, I mean, it's definitely different, you know, especially, you know, walk in that first team meeting. You know, this is my 7th year here now. So, I mean, I went through a coaching change in college as well. So, you know, I've kind of been through it before. But like I said, I think it's, you know, guys have got to come in and buy into the new culture. I think guys are doing that. And so I'm excited for, you know, where we're trending as a group right now.
3: Kind of human nature to not like change. How do you sort of go about mentally approaching, like, hey, everything from the time of practice to the way we run the specific blitz or whatever might be different this year? Do you do anything to sort of mentally try to embrace those things as they come to you?
0: Yeah, I mean, just getting everyone bought into it. Like I said, you know, things are different, things are changing, but we know that if we're going to be a successful team, if we're going to, you know, raise that trophy at the end of the year, you know, everyone's got to buy into the culture, to Coach McCarthy's culture. And so, like I said, a lot of guys are doing that right now. And so as we continue to progress into real football and mini camp and going to camp, you know, I'm just excited to see, you know, where we're headed.
4: Alex, what were your thoughts on seeing Aaron Rodgers come back to practice?
0: Yeah, it's awesome having him back. You know, he's a mysterious guy, so having him back is awesome. Seeing him in the building today, so yeah, it's awesome. It's great. So he was out there, obviously, getting a lot of rest with the guys and whatnot. And so we're really excited to have him back, you know, leading our group.
4: Were you surprised to see him today?
0: No, because I mean, I saw the leaks or whatever that got out of it, him being in Pitt. So I'm like, you know, I knew that if he was here, he's probably going to show up. So it was really good to see him.
4: Did you find out on social media that he's coming back?
0: I mean, I kind of did. I saw some of the leaks and whatnot. I guess he had been spotted around and everything, and then saw the post and whatnot. But like I said, I'm just really excited to have him back and leading our group.
5: You didn't get invited to the ice cream?
0: No, I did not get invited to the ice cream. It was an offensive thing.
2: What do you think makes him mysterious?
0: I mean, that's just who he is, you know, I think. But he's mysterious, but he's one heck of a teammate. Just getting to know him over the past year or so. But yeah, he's not really, I feel like he's not much on social media and stuff like that, but that's just who he is. He's a great dude. And yeah.
4: What have you been able to notice about the relationship? I know from afar, but between him and McCarthy?
0: Yeah, obviously I've known about it, know their how long they were together in Green Bay, so I know they have a really good relationship. And so it's going to be cool to see that up close and personal now. And you know, this is his first day here, first day back, so haven't got to see too much of it. But I know as time progresses, you know, they get back to working together, it's going to be awesome to see. So obviously, you know, they won a Super Bowl together, so we got a lot of experience together.
6: From the sounds of it, from Peyton, Patrick Graham's also coming here with some pretty high expectations for you guys. It mentioned the steel curtain, but you guys have to earn the right to be up there with those Steelers defenses. Has it been interesting having him come in here with that kind of, I guess, I don't know if it's pressure, but expectations?
0: Well, no, you got to. You got to want to, you know, play to that standard every single year. We know that, you know, those guys who play during the steel curtain, you know, they kind of set the standard for Steeler defense around here. And so we know that we have the talent and the players to be able to be that type of defense. So that should be a realistic expectation for us to perform like that. So we just got to go out and do it. And it starts with, you know, right now learning the defense and getting the communication detail down. And then once we have that down, we can play fast, play physical, play Steeler football the way it's supposed to be played.
5: Alex,
7: at the same time.
8: Two more guys, two more.
7: What, as somebody who's been here, who's learned the history, what does being the steel curtain, what is that?
0: I think it just means playing hard, fast, and physical. If you got three things to sum it up, to be a great defense.

0: It's obviously communication and detail, but when you look back, when you watch the film, you watch the tape, you want to see a bunch of guys flying around, making plays, forcing turnovers, and so that's something we got to pride ourselves on.
1: Alex, I know over the past few years you've been kind of frustrated by some of the soft tissue injuries that have popped up for you. Did you do anything different this offseason to try and weed those out? And how do you think you can kind of prevent
0: them? Yeah, absolutely. I mean, I've done a lot, especially over the past couple of years. I know I had one or two last year as well, but I feel like I've done a lot to take care of my body this offseason intentionally, stretching more and more mobility. So I know I got to continue to do that as, I'm going into year seven now. So I know for me, I know the type of player I can be when I'm healthy. And so for me, it's all about, staying healthy and just being my best that I could be out there to go out there and perform.
2: Alex Highsmith speaking to the Pittsburgh media yesterday. Brian, some interesting takeaways there. One is he wasn't invited to the ice cream social with Aaron Rodgers last week.
3: That's okay. Neither was I. But yeah, I'm sure it's a weight off these guys' shoulders a little bit to know that Rodgers is here and they won't have to answer. I mean, they still had to answer some questions about it, but they could answer them more affirmatively and not, when is he going to get here? Have you talked to him? All of that stuff. So, it's interesting to me that Patrick Graham is really playing up the expectations and challenging this group. I mean, when you throw out Steel Curtain on your first days coaching this team, he's not saying that, you guys are the Steel Curtain. He's actually doing the opposite. He's saying you guys need to earn your place in the tradition of this franchise, but he's obviously not shying away from the standards that have been set here in Pittsburgh.
2: I think any defensive coordinator that takes on that role has to reference the history between defense and the Pittsburgh Steelers. And you probably don't have to on day one.
3: Well, that's the thing. I mean,
2: they're going to know that.
3: The other thing, though, too, is I guess you could have come in here and said, look, like, we respect the Steel Curtain, but, like, in all fairness to that, like, we're the Pittsburgh Steelers. We're the 2026 Pittsburgh Steelers. None of these guys were part of that. And, I guess that is still what he's saying. But, yes, they are leaning into the tradition that has been set here and, frankly, desire to earn their own place in Steelers lore.
2: When Brian and I come back, we'll talk more OTA, specifically the defense. We'll go over some more offense as well as the OTA sessions underway on the south side. Also, in hour number two, we will hear from Chris Boswell and Michael Pittman Jr., who talked to the media yesterday. It is the Steelers Standard here on Steelers Nation Radio, part of the Steelers Audio Network.
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0: in the heart of steel country, U.S. Steel is built for what's next because in Pittsburgh, we know what it takes to win. 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

0: You know, it means everything to me and my family. You know, just to continue my career here meant a lot. I played a little bit before here, but I don't really consider anywhere else but here home. So, you know, just to have my family, my boys here, grow up here, you know, it means a lot to me.
1: Chris Boswell on his new contract extension. Aaron Rodgers was not the only Steeler that signed a contract here in the last week. Chris Boswell also locked back into the Pittsburgh Steelers. One of the top kickers in the league will remain with the black and gold for the 2026 season and beyond. And obviously very excited about that new contract and keeping his family here in Pittsburgh, Double B.
2: And I think the Steelers are excited for it, too. You don't have to worry about, you don't have to lose any sleep at night knowing that your kicker is in a slump or might not be able to hit from 56 with the game on the line. You've seen it year in and year out with Chris Boswell. And, you know, he mentioned, too, in that interview that it's certainly nice to get this done with early in May. And, you know, it's not on your mind as you go to Latrobe for training camp. But, yeah, I mean, this time of year, he's got his own routine. He doesn't even start kicking again until after June, he said. So he's got his regimen, and, you know, he worked on that with Danny Smith, and now he's got Danny Crossman in here coming in as the new special teams coach. And he said Crossman's been very respectful of his process, and why wouldn't you be if you're Crossman? Just say, hey, Chris Boswell, nice to meet you. Keep doing what you're doing. I'll talk to you in September.
1: The life of a kicker. He does not even start kicking until June. So you
2: That's
1: got
2: what he said. Yeah, he said they changed that up like 5 or 6 years ago.
1: You got Alex Highsmith and even Aaron Rodgers running around on the south side in the 90-degree heat here this week. But yet Chris Boswell, I'm going to kick in June. I'm just kidding, of course. No, hey, whatever Bos is doing, don't stop. Because it's working. It's working well. No, I think it was a great move for Omar Khan and that front office to, you know, when you look at all the Steeler contracts that they wanted to redo this offseason, hey, get Bos knocked out of the way nice and early. Now you got to move on. You got to start thinking about some other contracts out there. Brian, you know, between now and the start of training camp, you know, they don't like to negotiate in season. So now's the time, really, in these next, you know, 30, 60, even maybe 90 days. It can go into training camp when they can still get some of these contracts.
2: Sure,
1: can go
2: up to week one.
1: Yeah, exactly. So you got some time left. But at the same time, I'm sure, you know, everyone involved, you know, wants to look at the Joey Porter Jr. contract, you know, possibly extend that. Darnell Washington, we've talked a lot about him at the tight end spot. Keanu Benton, you know, maybe on that defensive line. Nick Herbig. You know, will they be able to lock him up, or will he roll the dice and, you know, go another season, as you and I have talked about quite a bit, and bank on himself for next year to become a free agent?
2: Yeah, and we haven't talked to any of those guys just yet. You know, Nick Herbig, Joey Porter Jr., Keanu Benton, Darnell Washington. I'm sure at some point they will be available, whether that's coming off the field or in the locker room. And I'm sure they'll get those questions, and we'll see if there's any traction or anything we can really sink our teeth into. But I think all four of those guys are, one, you know, not even kind of in the know enough just yet to know how negotiations are going. That's what agents are for. But two, even if they are, they're going to be savvy not to tip their hand one way or the other. And they probably don't know what their future holds right now on May 19th. They might have a good feeling one way or the other of, yeah, I'm going to be back here, or yeah, I'm going to be hitting the open market next season. But, you know, they've also got to focus on football, learning a new offense, new defense, and certainly executing when the time comes.

0: happens. If you don't play well in 2026 and you didn't get that extension done, then yeah. your earning power is not going to be what you thought it was anyway.
1: It's always a risk, that's for sure, when you take a look at, you know, whether you want to, for both parties, right? The Steelers organization, you're taking a risk that you're banking on a second contract for a player, especially in the players we just mentioned that you drafted, you know, 3-4 years ago that you want to keep here on your team and think to yourself, hey, they're going to continue to perform beyond this first contract. And on the flip side, you know, especially in Nick Herbig's case, and I keep referencing him because, you know, if anybody's going to roll the dice, it might be Herbig. You know, play another year, play it out, go into free agency next year and potentially be a starter somewhere else. Or the Steelers lock him up and maybe they make another move with their current outside linebacker edge rushers. You don't know. There's a lot of questions. There's health. Health comes into play. I mean, TJ Watt, you know, has been banged up a few times, not so much last year, but in the course of his career. And also, you know, Alex Highsmith, who we just heard from in our last segment, you know, he's been injury prone as well during the course of his career. So there is going to be opportunity, I think, for Nick Herbig this season in 2026 for sure.
0: And Patrick Graham will have some ideas, I'm sure, for how to utilize him. I mean, this is the best edge rusher group that Graham's ever had to work with. I mean, Max Crosby was quite the weapon to have on your side last few seasons with the Raiders, but you know, that's one guy. Now you've got Watt, you've got Highsmith, you've got Herbig, you've got guys who can cause problems for the offensive line on the interior when you talk about Cam Hayward and Keanu Benton and Derek Harmon and even Joseph Day now. I don't know if Y.A. Black will really up his pass rushing game in year two, but you know, those other guys can absolutely penetrate and collapse the pocket and get upfield. So those are all stuff that Patrick Graham will have to kind of work through and figure out the best way to roll these things out there and get creative. I mean, he told us a month ago when we talked to him for the first time that he's going to have some fun wrinkles up his sleeve, but he also cautioned that guys have to learn the fundamentals of the defense first and be on all their P's and Q's before they can start incorporating the fun stuff.
1: You know, if I was going to roll the dice and I'm going to steal the wheel here from the Blitz with Tom Offerman and Chris Adamski. So they always play this. So if I was to roll the dice or roll the wheel, there you go. There you go. Now we get it going. Thank you, Tom. Thank you, Chris. All right. I would say, Brian, that the Steelers will extend Joey Porter Jr. here before training camp, but I'm not sure about anyone else. I'm not sure those other players we talked about, they may roll the dice on those guys, or they may roll the dice on themselves. If I were to make a guess here as we sit here in May, I think Joey Porter Jr. gets a new deal before the start of training camp, but I'm not sure about the others.
0: Yeah, I mean, I think they really want to with Herbig, but I just don't know how you're going to make that work monetarily and financially.
1: I want them with Herbig.
0: Right.
1: I want them to get that done.
0: I just don't know what that deal would look like because, again, it is going to be difficult negotiating both from their standpoint and his standpoint. I think Darnell Washington, I would maybe put him second in the hierarchy of likelihood of who gets one, and then probably Herbig, then Benton is how I'd look at it right now.
1: Yeah, well, we shall see as the offseason continues. One extension, one new contract done is Chris Boswell. And, of course, Aaron Rodgers now re-signed. That's not a new deal, though. Technically, Rodgers was a free agent. He was listed on a lot of websites. I don't know if you saw that, Brian, as one of the top available free agents still left.
0: Well, yeah, technically was, and yeah. That's how it works. You know, if you don't want a guy to be a free agent, sign him to a multi-year deal. I'm not saying the Steelers should have done that last year for Rodgers, of course, but it was a... I'm sure that they had to, you know, renegotiate a little bit and come to the table. And that's the funny thing when people talk about how money was no issue in this Steelers Aaron Rodgers deal. I mean, money's always an issue, Ed. I'm a material boy and we're living in a material world, right? So
1: good Madonna reference.
0: It's always and Wedding Singer with Adam Sandler.
1: Oh, but, yeah.
0: So it's always an issue, but how much is I guess more at more of the question. It's not like he just took the same deal as last year. He's not like, hey, I loved playing in Pittsburgh so much, I'll give you this sweetheart deal out of the goodness of my heart and let you guys go sign a bunch of other players. I mean, everybody's got a price. It's just it didn't break the bank, I don't think, for the Steelers. And for Rodgers, he didn't he wanted to at least be paid, I think, a little bit closer to his worth on the open market. But although that's a tricky thing, too, though. Ed, sorry to cut you off, but it's like, what was his worth on the open market? Because nobody else was going to sign him. So It's an odd saga again, and I'm glad it's over.
1: Look, you can always cut me off, A, especially because when you have good thoughts like that. But B, the only reference I was going to make, I was going to give you a Wedding Singer reference and say, but Brian, they were only cones.
0: Yeah.
1: But they could have been people.
0: They could have, yes.
1: But they were cones. They were only cones.

0: Or like,
1: yes,
0: they've got their blinker on and their turn signal, and they're like inching over and they're inching over and they're confused because they don't do this often, or they're scared. And I'm like, me, I'm a pro. I've been doing this for years. I'm just going to skate all the way over to the left. But it was kind of scary. I kind of took my life into my hands on that one, because I feel like I cut it a little close with an SUV that was in the middle lane, and I cut it a little close with one of those like big 18-wheelers. They were probably cursing me out, but maybe I just won't do that anymore. It was exhilarating, but it was also like, all right, I don't think I want to be that guy.
2: Listen, that's a veteran move on the Fort Pitt Bridge, and I don't want to get off subject too much here, but over the years, I went to Point Park, so, you know, long time ago. So I, you know, pretty much was in the city for 4 years navigating my way in and around. And I always did the, I'm not from here. I don't know what I'm doing. I'm so sorry I cut you off. I didn't mean to. I don't know where I'm from. Philadelphia. I don't know the Pittsburgh Road. So you just kind of got to play that role. That's a veteran move, though, what you just said. Brian, I want to talk to you about this quickly, too, before we wrap up this segment. And again, we're going to hear from Chris Boswell in our second hour here, as well as Michael Pittman Jr. Might even hear from Peyton Wilson, too, from OTAs yesterday. But just back to the schedule, and, you know, look, yeah. I'm not going to go over the games again. We did that on Friday, and if you're listening to this,
0: hey, you got to take it one game at a time, Ed. Atlanta Falcons. Green Bay Packers. Preseason. Week one. One game at a time.
2: Let's break down the preseason. I saw somebody on social media over the weekend saying, I can't believe they're breaking down game, not us, but just, you know, Pittsburgh media in general, game by game. And I'm like, oh, that was us. But it is Steelers Nation Radio. So if you're listening to this, you probably want to hear each game broken down. But I wanted to ask you, are you surprised, speaking of social media, a lot of the national publications, they do this, you know, quick sneak peek of here's how the teams will finish based on the schedule. Everybody dogging the Steelers. I mean, I'm talking fourth place in the AFC North, 8-9.
0: I haven't seen that.
2: I've seen 7-10. Oh, Fox, some of these other sites. Really, you know, not big on the Steelers in this schedule when they look at it as one of the most difficult schedules, and they got to navigate the end, and, you know, they got to go to Paris to play the Saints. And maybe I'm just biased because, again, I'm a Yinzer. I'm here on, you know, Steeler Nation Radio with you, breaking down the Pittsburgh Steelers. I just don't see it, Brian. I mean, I see a schedule that, yeah, gets tough towards the end of the season in the second half, as it always does, it seems like. But I see it. I see a schedule now with Aaron Rodgers, especially back in play, that this team can still win 10 or 11 games and still compete to win the AFC North.
0: Yeah. Yeah, they can. It's just, it's easier said than done. And, you know, when you have a first place, or I should say when you win the division, you get a first place schedule, it is going to be more grueling. I found some game by game betting lines, which, you know, take that with a grain of salt considering it's May 19th, but people love gambling, so it's out there. People love spreads.
2: No doubt.
0: The Ravens are favored in 14 games right now as we sit here, on their schedule.
2: So 14-3 from just being favored.
0: Yeah, if you want to look at it that way. The Bengals are favored in 15.
2: Jeez.
0: Somehow.
2: Yeah.
0: The Browns are favored in 2.
2: Okay.
0: That probably tracks. And then the Steelers, they are in the middle of both. The Steelers are favored in only 7.
2: Yeah, that's what I'm saying. That's what I'm seeing out there.
0: Do you want me to go down the list here? Week 1, -3 against the Falcons, so they're favored by 3 there. Getting 4.5 week 2 at New England. That's probably fair with the Super Bowl representatives from the AFC. Getting 1.5 at home against the Bengals week 3. Giving 2.5 week 4 at Cleveland. 2.5-point favorites at home week 5 against the Colts. Getting 1.5 on the road week 6 at Tampa Bay. 2.5-point favorites in Paris against the Saints. 5.5-point favorites at home against the Browns coming off of that Paris trip. Even money against the bye week. Pick 'em. Coming back out of the bye week at Cincinnati. 3.5-point underdogs. 5.5-point dogs at Philly. 1.5-point dogs against the Broncos Black Friday. 1.5-point dogs at home against Houston. 3-point underdogs at Jacksonville. 2.5-point underdogs at home against the Ravens. Then they're finally favored again in a game for the first time in, 7? 3.5-point favorites at home against Carolina. 1.5-point favorites at Tennessee. And then 5.5-point road underdogs at Baltimore to finish the slate.
2: So those spreads, whether they're favored or a dog, really aren't that much, though. You're talking, you know, handful of points here or there.
0: Nor should they be. Like, I mean, spreads don't really get especially inflated until you're in season. And right. It's like, oh, well, you know, the Bengals are missing Joe Burrow or
2: 8-point dog.
0: Right.

0: Exactly.
1: Right. Yep. But still, interesting that they have the Bengals favored in the most games, 15.
0: Yeah, I mean, whatever you want to, whatever credence or stock you want to put into this, I mean, it does align with a lot of our initial schedule analysis, which is, it's tough from week 10 to week 15, at least on paper, as we sit here today in the spring.
1: No doubt. When Brian and I come back, we're going to hear from Michael Pittman Jr. from the first day of OTAs. He's Double B Brian Bacco. I'm Ed Troop. It is the Steelers Standard. We thank you for listening today, each and every day, right here on Steelers Nation Radio, part of the Steelers Audio Network.
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8: Hi, Western Pennsylvania. This is Edgar Snyder. I want to thank you for over 40 years of trusting my law firm. During those years, we've helped thousands of people just like you, our neighbors. We're here for you. We're here for our community. We're here for our region. If you've been seriously hurt in an accident, you need to talk to a lawyer, even if it's not us. If you do call us, know that you'll have the firm with over 40 years of experience fighting to get the money you deserve. And of course, there's never a fee unless we get money for you.

0: line up to one side.
1: Yeah.
0: Do you have a cool name for that?
1: We don't yet, but we should soon.
0: You ever see anything that like that?
1: I'm trying to think. No, I mean, I think we might be like the heaviest and tallest like trio like in the league. So, and Darnell is carrying us like in that category. So.
2: Michael Pittman Jr. yesterday speaking to the media, talking about the combination of Metcalf himself, Darnell Washington. I guess when you look at it like that, Brian, they should be playing football. They should be playing basketball.
3: They look good getting off the bus. Although I can't remember if it was maybe it was Mike McCarthy who said he's going to have the O-lines and D-lines getting off the bus first because of how big and imposing they are for the Steelers with what Omar Khan and Andy Weidel have built. But yeah, you're right, Ed. The skill position players are not very far behind them. It's just it's too bad they didn't sign that big punter from Penn State who was at rookie minicamp trying out, 6'6", 290. They could have maybe stressed some of the overall

0: well, size averages across the league, the 2026 Steelers. Maybe they still will. You know, Drew Aller's a big guy. Will Howard is a bit. They're all the quarterbacks are big. Rodgers is the smallest of the bunch.
1: Well, you know, you and I have done a lot of fun mock drafts, not just in and around the draft. We've drafted who the potential Steeler quarterback would be in 2026. By the way, I guess you won that. That was one of the things we did early on in February.
0: One.
1: Well, yeah, I guess Rodgers still has to make the cut and be named the official starter. but so far you're looking good there, my friend. We also what else did we do? We did the schedule draft. We've done a bunch of drafts, but one of the things we did that I really liked was the basketball draft or March Madness of current Steelers. So, my goodness, if we would have had Washington, Metcalf, and Pittman, you're going to win a lot of games.
0: Well, I think one of us did take Washington and Metcalf. I don't think Pittman worked his way into our lineups. But, hey, how about Big Maxi Honichor? I mean, we now know his journey.
1: He's a hooper.
0: Yeah, he was an AAU guy who was playing that sport before he gravitated toward football. I don't know if Drew Aller or Dalen Everett have any hoop skills in their game as the NBA playoffs are going on right now. But yeah, that we'll have to revisit that at some point, maybe.
1: Your Spurs are looking good, by the way.
0: Spurs are looking good. Big win for them last night against the Thunder.
1: How about that?
0: I was talking to my neighbor about Victor Wembanyama. I mean, if you're not a basketball fan, you still have to appreciate. I mean, we're seeing one of the most
1: basically
0: most incredible athletes of our generation, I would say, doing what he's doing at Was he 7'5"? Adam, and it's absurd. It's not relatable.
1: Shoots like a point guard.
0: Yeah, it's not relatable because he's essentially an alien, but it's something that you can, like I said, marvel at. It is probably the best way to put it.
1: And my New York Knicks are taking on my second favorite NBA team, the only team I'd ever root for out of Cleveland, the Cavs. Hey, look, Cavs and Knicks have been two of my favorite. The Knicks growing up, the Cavs more of an adult because I've really jumped on the Donovan Mitchell train here in recent years. So, that'll be a fun series to watch in the East. And as you said, Spurs and Thunder in the West. But we're
0: Buffalo Sabres went down last night. So
1: on the hockey front.
0: Yeah, the Bills can never get over the hump. The Sabres finally got back to the playoffs, and they couldn't get over the hump for the fine people of upstate New York. Tough one there.
1: And the Buccos get swept by the Phillies this past weekend. Tough going for our Pittsburgh Pirates. They'll try to rebound in St. Louis on the road, another place they haven't played well over the years. Yikes. Hopefully the wheels are not falling off that bus as their 2026 season continues. Brian, let's hear from Michael Pittman Jr. He spoke to the media yesterday and his thoughts so far as a Pittsburgh Steeler.
2: I mean, partially not. I mean, I had the hope that he was coming back, and I had a good feeling about it. But, you know, like, you never know. I mean, Aaron's going to do what Aaron wants to do, right? So, but definitely happy to have him back, for sure.
3: Michael, only one day, but what's it like being out there catching some of his throws?
2: Absolutely. I mean, even in, like, the first day, I mean, he made a couple of great throws, and I was like, wow, like, I'm really playing with Aaron. So, it's great. I mean, I get to play with another Hall of Fame quarterback, because I got to play with Phillip Rivers. I'm gonna say he's gonna make it, but this is my second, so it's great.
4: You've worked with a lot of different quarterbacks. What's the process of trying to develop chemistry and a connection, and what's the benefit of being able to start that process during OTAs?
2: Absolutely. I mean, like, you just got to know what certain quarterbacks like, and like what they don't like, and like what they're thinking, and all that, like, is gonna take time. So just getting to know him better and listening to, like, the things that he's telling us, and just going out and spending, like, more time, you know. I mean, this is the first day, so we have now up until our first game. So we are going to get as many reps as possible.
5: Michael, does it seem pretty easy from him what he likes and doesn't like?
2: Oh, yeah, because he's going to tell you. So, but yeah, I mean, you know, like, just the subtleties, like, if there's pressure, you know, like, bring eyes and stopping the spots and certain things like that. So
4: Jay Bernard said that you called him, you know, when he got drafted, and he appreciated that. What's been your first impressions of working with him, and, you know, how he's trying to fit in?
2: Absolutely. I mean, I think he came in the right way. I think that he has put his head down, and he's working hard, and he's executing the plays. I mean, he's been here for 2 weeks now, and I feel like he already knows everything. So whatever he's doing is working, and I think he's going to keep on getting better.
4: You said that Aaron will let you know if you don't do something exactly right. Has that happened to you yet so far? Were you alluding to something in front?
2: No, it didn't happen to me specifically yet, but, like, I've

0: seen it from watching games and stuff. So,
1: is it that different?
0: What?
1: The way he?
0: No, I mean.
1: Sounds
0: mean,
1: like it is.
0: I mean, like he's just a vet, you know, like just like a super vet quarterback, so he knows what he likes and what he doesn't like, and like you guys watched him play, how you know, like if you're not doing what you're supposed to do, like he's gonna let you know. So like, which is good. Yeah, I just like. I think it's good to have that leadership. So,
2: Randall, were you able to hook up with him at all during the off season here, or was this the first time you were able to catch any balls from him?
0: Yeah, so I got with him once before he knew if he was coming back or not, and he was just getting out there, just throwing a couple passes and just seeing how he felt.
3: When did he tell you he was coming back?
0: He never told me anything. I learned from Twitter before he told me, so...
4: Before it was kind of hypothetical, we were asking you how you might fit with Aaron Rodgers. Now that it's official, how do you think your skill sets could be complementary?
0: Absolutely. I mean, I've played a decent amount of ball. I mean, obviously not, you know, like not as much as him, but just being able to read defenses and being on like the same page, being able to stop like in those spots and, you know, like knowing like the like situation, right? And I feel like situational football is really what it comes down to. And just being like all on like the same page and getting reps in. So.
3: Obviously, it's day one. It's very early. But just what have been your initial impressions of Mike McCarthy as a head coach and this offense?
0: Yeah, I mean, I think that Mike's great. That is one of the reasons that I came here, because he is a offensive coach. And obviously, I am on offense and I like to catch passes. So just like his scheme and like his system, I mean, he's been doing it for a really long time. So just being able to learn from him and his system, it's been great, and I'm going to keep on learning it and get it dialed in. So
4: Mike McCarthy's talked about before the draft, he likes autobahn wide receivers, when he calls guys to play outside and inside. How much has that been emphasized to you as a receiver group? You, DK, Jeremy, everyone's like, hey, we're going to need that versatility.
0: Absolutely, yeah. I mean, I played every single spot so far. And just being able to like move around, because like you never know like what happens like during the course of the NFL season. So just being available at any position. So I'm just going to keep on dialing like that in. And same thing with DK and Germ and Rome and those guys. And like we've all been moving around. I mean, X, F, Z, all of it.
5: Michael, again, understanding that it's early, what's the relationship been like with DK, and how do you think you guys are going to work together?
0: Yeah, I mean, DK like has been great. So that I think me and him are going to do well, and like obviously, you know, if teams are going to double team him, then that's going to leave me free. If they're going to double team me, it's going to leave him free. So like it's like going to be great. And then like we got Germ and Rome too, so we're not shorthanded on pass catchers. So
6: when you and DK and Darnell, yeah, line up to one side,
0: yeah,
6: do you have a cool name for that?
0: We don't yet, but we should soon.
6: Have you ever see anything like that?
0: I'm trying to think. No, I mean, I think we might be like the heaviest and tallest like trio like in the league. So, and Darnell is carrying us like in that category. So.
4: Michael, what was your reaction to the schedule release, especially going to play the first game in Paris later this season? I know you've played in some international games with the Colts.
0: Yeah, but my wife was really excited about that one, because like she's never been to a game that's not home. So I was kind of shocked like when she really wanted to go to that Paris game, like not because, you know, I mean, like it's Paris, but so she was super excited about that. And international games are cool, but like I'm so focused on football, like I'd rather stay in the States and get it done. But you know, like we're going to Paris and it'll be fun. And yeah, just play it like game by game. I haven't even really looked past that first game, because I'm just going to focus on that.
1: Like beyond the X's and O's and football stuff, do you feel as if you've transitioned, or is that still an ongoing process?
0: Oh yeah, I mean, I feel like I'm transitioning well. Obviously, still getting moved in and getting my stuff over here, but everything has been great. I mean, like the guys have been great, coaches have been great, like just like the people here. Everything is going good.
5: Michael, do you think that throwing session with Aaron is what tipped the scales for him?
0: I mean, I'd like to say yes, but probably not. I mean, like I

0: think that he's going to do whatever he wanted to do, like, regardless of that. But hopefully it had some little effect on him.
1: You've been part of a coaching transition, or been on a team during a coaching transition before. So how do you see Mike McCarthy, maybe the way that he maybe different than how Shane Steichen did it when he took over the Colts?
0: Yeah, I mean, there's a lot of similarities because obviously, like, an offensive coach and an offensive minded, both of them are really, really strong, like, offensive minds. So there's a lot of similarities between both of them. And I think both of them are great coaches and great people. And they take care of their guys. And I mean, everything has been great.
2: I don't know how much – I don't want to lump them together, but a lot of talk about the young quarterbacks, Will and Drew. What have you seen just from their balls they throw and how their demeanor is, you know, quarterback of the future there?
0: Absolutely. I mean, both of them are growing still, and like, I think that they're doing a really good job, and I've had more time to throw with Will, and I think he's ready to step up whenever his name is called. And then seeing Drew throw, I mean, we've only had a week with him. I mean, like, I think that he's talented and everything that like, he brings, the size and the arm. And then also Mason, too, like, just like a vet there. I think Mason going into year 8 or 9, which is kind of crazy. So, I mean, like, they have a stacked up room for sure.
3: Michael, I assume you guys had a team meeting before practice today. What was Mike McCarthy's message to you guys?
0: Yeah, he was just – honestly, like, his message was just, hey, like, let's get work in and let's be safe. Obviously, because nobody's winning football games now, you know, like, get everybody to the football season. And it's all about just getting work in and being safe. And, like, that's our main goal.
4: I know it's only been one day, but have you been able to see Aaron and Mike's relationship, you know, since they go back quite a ways?
0: Oh, yeah. I mean, they're on the sideline talking and in the meeting halls and stuff. So like, you can tell that there's, like, lots of love there for sure.
5: Anything else?
6: How's your form? Did you get you had a vacant position last on the docket?
0: Yes, the farm is coming along. So we're actually going to be selling one of our Indy farms, the one that I lived on. So I still have one more farm, but we're selling the one that we lived at. So, yeah.
7: Michael Pittman Jr. speaking to the Pittsburgh Steeler media yesterday. Pittsburgh media yesterday. Brian Bacco was one of those. You heard a couple of Brian's questions there with Michael Pittman Jr., who started OTAs with DK Metcalf as wide receiver 1 and wide receiver 2, and also Roman Wilson was with Metcalf and Pittman Jr. as the third wide receiver. Jeremy Bernard, as Brian said, was moved mostly on the outside for day number 1 of OTAs. And again, it's early here in the off season as far as OTAs go. It was OTA session number 1. So, you know, where these players are situated now does not necessarily mean where they'll even become the mandatory mini camp in the first week of June, let alone training camp in late July and August in Latrobe. When we come back, we're going to hear from Chris Boswell, Peyton Wilson, as well as more sound from the South Side yesterday here on The Standard. It is The Steeler Standard. I'm Ed Troop. He's Brian Bacco. We thank you for listening today, each and every day, here on Steelers Nation Radio, part of the Steelers Audio Network.
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16: It was awesome. I mean, I was excited. I was happy to see him back. Obviously, to have our leader back from last year, kind of having a year with him and kind of learning from him, it's kind of just picked up where we left off. Felt like we never really left him being back in the huddle, but Will, Mason, and Drew have done a good job the past couple weeks of just making sure that we're all on the same page. But like I said, it's just nice to have eight back.
17: Troy Fontanu yesterday talking to the Pittsburgh media about Aaron Rodgers returning to the Pittsburgh Steelers for 2026. One thing is for certain, all of the Steelers that have been vocal this offseason have been very positive about a possible return of Aaron Rodgers. And now that Rodgers is back under contract with the Pittsburgh Steelers, that same group, if not more, continue to express how excited they are that Aaron Rodgers will once again be the Pittsburgh Steelers quarterback in 2026. Welcome back to the Steelers Standard. I am Ed Troop alongside Double B Brian Bacco here on Steelers Nation Radio, part of the Steelers Audio Network. It is the Steelers Standard. We're talking OTAs week one. We started our number one, the top of the show, about the Aaron Rodgers contract that was officially signed this week. 1 year, $22 million with a $3 million incentive base that gives him $25 million possibly to play one more season with the Pittsburgh Steelers. And who knows, Brian mentioned that earlier in the show. Last year when the season ended, we weren't sure he'd come back for 2026. Mike Tomlin departs. Mike McCarthy arrives. Rodgers all spring long was rumored to be returning to the Steelers. They make it official this past weekend, and really official yesterday once he signed on the dotted line that he will be the Steelers quarterback here in 2026. Beyond that, we're not sure, but we have one season in front of us, and that's the main focus right now. OTAs underway on the South Side yesterday, OTA session number one, and we had a chance to talk to several players afterwards. We've been running a lot of that audio back, by the way, courtesy of Steelers.com.

0: pittsburghsteelers.com, our friends over there, and with the Pittsburgh Steelers. So let's continue to do that here this hour and hear from Peyton Wilson, Steeler inside linebacker.
1: He's awesome. First and foremost, he's a great person. He started with relationships and building relationships and trust, and we all really respected that. And he has a great scheme in the way that he's installing things. It's flowing really well. I've been super impressed with him and his scheme and how he coaches.
2: Hey, I know you're not going to give away the secret sauce or anything, but what do you like about his scheme as opposed to what you played under previously?
1: I love the scheme that we played in previously, but the foundation of this scheme, the way that, like I said, that he's installed it, we're all speaking the same language, we're all moving the same way. When they ask a question, you know, we need to answer it with certain language. If not, you know, it's the wrong answer. So just making sure everybody's on the same page, and I think he does a really, really good job of just not assuming that people know. You know, we do have a lot older guys on the defensive side of the ball that have been around for a long time, but he still goes over it, and he's still very detailed in his work, and it's awesome to be under that as a player.
3: How much is similar, and in what ways is it different?
1: I mean, football is football, so a lot of it is similar. In a sense, you know, everybody around the league, everybody says it's a copycat league, and you see that everywhere. You know, everybody seems to run the same things. It's just, you know, how much of one thing are we running versus another? But I mean, there's a ton of similarities. Like he said, I don't really want to give the secret sauce away, but I mean, football is football. There's some different verbiage and different vocab, but a lot of the same stuff.
4: What were the biggest things that you got from, you know, the end of, like, coming out of last season, going into the season, that you wanted to change about your game?
1: Yeah, I mean, I obviously, you know, want to continue to be out there every snap, becoming more vocal. I think that I gave a lot of, not pressure to Patrick Queen last year, but, you know, I was putting a lot on his plate with him making pretty much every call. If he went down or something, obviously I made him, but, you know, him having to make the calls, you know, I don't want to take that role from him in any means, but I want to be able to help him. And, you know, if he's super exhausted like he normally is because he's played every snap, just being able to help him with those things and just, you know, my understanding of what offenses are trying to do rather than just memorization of my position scheme.
5: How about the group, Peyton? What do you want to change?
1: I mean, just consistency. I felt like my first 2 years, you know, we, especially last year, you know, there'd be a really, really good game on defense, then the next game not so much. And it's something that the whole defensive staff has done a great job of harping on. It's just consistency. And I think the way that PG is installing things and the way that the coaches are coaching it up, that, you know, we'll see more of that throughout the year, throughout this year. But, you know, when we get to November, we want to be going up still rather than this whole up and down thing, but just continuing to be more consistent.
5: Did you get to the bottom of why that was?
1: No, I mean, you can't pinpoint many things. There's a lot of flying bullets and stuff, but, you know, just always being on the same page, communication, and just, you know, continuing to run our base stuff that we've put in on day one and, you know, getting really good at those things instead of just throwing a bunch of stuff here and there, just continuing to out-execute the other team.
6: Kind of along those lines, too, how do you describe the identity that this defense wants to have?
1: I mean, PG's been really clear. He wants it to be the steel curtain, but we have to earn that right. You know, that's not just something that comes with being a part of the Steelers. You have to, I mean, those are some great, great defenses that have earned that name. So, I mean, the identity is still the same. We're still in Pittsburgh, and, you know, we want to be fast, we want to be tough, and we don't want to let anyone run the ball on us ever.
7: As good. Dean, what were your thoughts having Aaron Rodgers back today, and were you surprised to see him here?
1: I mean, I'm not really on that side, so, I mean, it's definitely awesome to have him back. It's a lot harder on us and 7-on-7 and things, but, you know, he's a great teammate, and obviously the guys on the offensive side of the ball are super stoked to have him back, and, you know, it's just good to have another veteran leader back in the locker room.
7: Were you surprised to see him today?
1: A little bit. Yeah, I was, honestly. You know, I saw him this morning. I was walking in, and he was coming out, and it was good to see him. I was a little shocked, definitely.
0: Peyton Wilson speaking to the Pittsburgh media after the first OTA session this week on the South Side. You heard him refer to PG, his defensive coordinator, his new defensive coordinator, and Patrick Graham. And you got to love Patrick Graham also referencing the steel curtain defense, but telling the current Steeler defensive players that they got to make their own name and they got to live up to that standard. But at the same time, they got to create their own greatness. So you got to love that message early on by PG to this.

0: defensive unit, which, by the way, Peyton Wilson in a very talented linebacker group. This might be one of the most talented linebacker groups that the Steelers have had in a number of years. They've had some great ones over the course of the history of this franchise, but the current T.J. Watt, Patrick Queen, Peyton Wilson, Alex Highsmith, Jack Sawyer, Nick Herbig, Malik Harrison, Cole Holcomb, that group alone, those eight outside edge rushers as well as the inside linebackers, if they all stay healthy, they can really make a huge impact with this defense this upcoming season in 2026. Chris Boswell, as we mentioned earlier on the show, of course, early last week signed a new contract with the Pittsburgh Steelers. Omar Khan making it a priority to get the Steeler kicker under a new deal, a new contract to keep him in the black and gold for seasons to come. That's a good thing. He's one of the best kickers in the NFL, and he's getting paid that way now as one of the top kickers in the NFL. Brandon Aubrey signing a huge contract with the Dallas Cowboys earlier this offseason, and Boswell matching that. And depending on how you look at that contract, he's either right with Aubrey in Dallas or just slightly above him. There's a lot of different ways you can maneuver those numbers, but he is one of the top paid kickers at the end of the day. And he spoke with the Pittsburgh media as well about that new contract, about staying here in the city of Pittsburgh for years to come with his family.
1: You know, it means everything to me and my family. You know, just to continue my career here meant a lot. I played a little bit before here, but I don't really consider anywhere else but here home. So, you know, just to have my family, my boys here, grow up here, you know, it means a lot to us.
2: Chris, what's key to your consistency?
1: Just level-headed, you know, never get too high, never get too low, and just kind of next kick, next kick up mentality. Never dwell on the past, never look ahead to see what could happen, and just one kick at a time.
3: Speaking of dwelling on the past, you ever look back to that tryout and think how it all just kind of evolved for you?
1: Feels like 3 years ago, but it was a lot longer than that. And, I mean, it was a cool experience, and I've loved every second here.
3: Chris, with a new special teams coach in place, does that affect anything that you do at all?
1: It don't change the ball. It doesn't change the field. Don't change my leg. Everybody's got different X's and O's, and you learn to adjust to who calls what their way. But in affecting my kicking, per se, I don't see any issue with that at all.
2: Chris, with everything you've accomplished in your career, does it mean something a little extra that the type of compensation that you were able to get with this kind of contract to be tied with Brandon Aubrey is the highest in the history?
1: No. I mean, the money value doesn't pay any respect to how you do on the field. I mean, because of the contract doesn't mean I'm going to make or miss any more kicks. I mean, I still got to show up and perform every single week, and my job's on the line every single kick, every single week, and I got to keep that mentality and let the rest take care of itself.
4: Did it mean anything to you that they took care of you this early in the spring rather than, you know, let it go through July or camp or up to the season? Get it done in place is pretty rare, generally speaking.
1: It helps, you know, to get it, you know, and be done thinking about it and just continue on from here, but whether it's now or in camp, I mean, they had their agenda and it happened the way they wanted to, and I couldn't be more grateful.
2: Chris, what's the biggest thing you felt you learned in your career, how to deal with tough moments? A lot of people talk about how no matter what happens, you keep that level headedness and that consistency, but, you know, life brings its ups and downs. How do you manage, you know, in the moment when you're dealing with something?
1: It's probably right back to the next kick. You know, don't think too much on a situation. The ball doesn't change. The kick doesn't change. So it's like, no matter if it's at the end of the game or the first kick in the game, I mean, they're both as meaningful. So I just kind of keep that attitude, and just whatever kicks up next, I just hit that one and then the one after that and just kind of roll into kick after kick.
2: Is that something that you think helps you in your life as well, like away from the field?
1: Yeah, absolutely.
3: Chris, I know this is true around the league, but also with you as well. The distance each year just keeps gaining. How long?
1: Guys are getting better. I don't know. I couldn't tell you. I mean, the football helps a little bit, you know, being able to beat them in a couple weeks early or a couple months early, however early we get them. I don't even know. But, I mean, it's just guys performing at a high level and just kind of piggybacking off of one another. And guys across the league are just smashing footballs right now. And it's really cool to see.
3: What's the limit?
1: Who knows? Yeah, I don't have an answer for that one.
3: Chris, is part of signing a long-term contract like this, having some conversations about, hey, how long do I want to do this? And obviously, National Day signs is slowing down.
1: Yeah, no, I don't think that plays any role into it. I mean, whenever I decide to hang it up is when I hang it up. I'm not giving it a year. I'm not giving it a set number of years or anything.

0: just whenever that time comes, you know, it comes, and I'll be kicking until then.
1: Do you train differently now than you did at 35 and you did 25 or whatever? Is there anything you do?
0: I start kicking later now in the year. You know, June 1st is me and Danny Smith worked that out about 4 or 5 years ago, and I feel like it really helped keep the leg fresh throughout the season. Everybody's different. You know, obviously everybody's body responds differently to everything, so could help guys start earlier in the year, and I've done that. But I feel like the last 4 or 5 years was real key in keeping my leg fresher through the end of the season, starting a little bit later. And that's just worked for me. Everybody's different.
1: What's Crossman like as a coach or coordinator?
0: He's good. He's a very in-depth coach. He knows his X's and O's, and, you know, he's going to push you to get the absolute best out of you every single day. There's no day off, and we'll be constantly working to get better.
2: Chris, what was your reaction to Aaron's coming back, and what do you think that impact is on the team?
0: It can only be good. I mean, a guy of his, you know, stature, his credibility. I mean, he's a long vet in this league. Having a guy like that in the building can only help you. I don't think it'll ever hurt you. And, you know, for him to come back early right now and be around the guys, you know, obviously one of his previous coaches, I mean, it's only positive for sure.
3: Were you surprised to see him here today for day one?
0: Yeah, probably just as much as everybody, you know. It's not like I had any insight that he was coming back today or whatnot. So, I mean, we're all here showing up and trying to get better.
4: Chris Boswell, who does not speak to the media very often, so it's always good to hear from him. He had a lot to say about his new contract and also staying as a Pittsburgh Steeler for years to come, keeping his family here in Pittsburgh, talking about the dynamics of how kicking nowadays, and Brian and I have talked about this here on the Standard several times, that, you know, if you just even look at the last 20 years, NFL, college, even high school football locally in the WPIAL, kickers are making longer field goals from every level. I mean, the pros are now 60 yards in and around there is almost routine, where that used to be the 45, 50 yarder at the NFL level. College and even high school, you're now starting to see 45, 50 yard field goals becoming more common. So it's just amazing how the kicking game has always made an impact in the game of football, but even more now as you get just across midfield, you're now in field goal range for a lot of these kickers, and Chris Boswell being one of them. One final note before we wrap up hour number two here. We talk so much about the roster turnover, and it's not huge, but in and around, you know, the secondary with Jamel Dean and Jaquan Brisker being added with Joey Porter Jr. and Deshaun Elliott. We talked about the offense with Michael Pittman Jr., who we heard earlier this hour addressing the media. The Steelers, of course, with Rico Dowdle at the running back spot. Now they get Aaron Rodgers back for another season. But one area that we haven't talked a lot about is special teams. And, you know, Chris Boswell now signed with a new contract, so he's here to stay. Cam Johnston is a new punter. He returns. He was here before but left, and the Steelers bring him back in. So he will be the Steelers punter this year. And Caden Wiegen, who they draft from Iowa, is going to be their return man, at least starting out here. The rookie for returning kicks and punts did it so well at Iowa that the Steelers took a draft pick on him this year, bring him in, and he will look to contribute to that room. An area in which the Steelers have had a lot of ups and downs over the years with returning kicks on kickoffs and punts, probably more downs than ups. So they're hoping that Caden Wiegen can change that narrative. That's going to do it for the Steelers Standard for today. We'll be back at it on Thursday and Friday this week. So we're off tomorrow on Wednesday, but make sure you keep it logged back here on Steelers Nation Radio or Steelers.com if you're listening there. And we'll continue to provide OTA updates as the week goes on. He's Brian Bacco. I'm Ed Troop. We thank you for listening here to the Steelers Standard on Steelers Nation Radio, part of the Steelers Audio Network.
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0: OTAs are in full swing for your Pittsburgh Steelers down on the south side at the UPMC Rooney Sports Complex. Aaron Rodgers is there. He is participating in the practices at OTAs. That is obviously the headline-grabbing attention seeker when it comes to OTAs. But I think the most important thing that we're seeing play out in the very, very early processes of actual football practices in the off-season phases that we're going through is that configuration of the first team offensive line. The five to six hogs that are up in front of Aaron Rodgers, protecting him, keeping the old man upright, giving him a little more time this year to let him throw the football down the field. I think that's the biggest takeaway that you can have from these OTAs. And honestly, I think that's the biggest thing that we should be keeping an eye on throughout all of this offseason and into training camp. Rodgers is exciting, but he's QB1. Stenciled in with a chisel and whatever that tool is, a nail that they use to chisel into the slab of concrete. So there's no real debate about who your starting quarterback is. It's just the intrigue of Rodgers being back. There is fertile ground for debate on how they deploy their five starting offensive linemen, who fits where, and what is best for the team. And that is where we start today on a Wednesday edition of the Steelers Blitz. Tom Opperman, it's Chris Adamski, and Chris, I don't think I'm out of bounds there at all by saying that that's the most important thing that we can take away from these OTAs. And we already kind of got a bit of a whoa moment when it came to the configuration in day one of OTAs and that offensive line.
1: Yeah, it has been widely, I guess, discussed. Sometimes I take things like people talk about it, moving Fautanu to left side. And that didn't surprise me personally as much as seeing Mason McCormick going with him to the left side. Mm-hmm. And it seems like they've declared themselves a package deal. I mean, obviously, they're not going to, you know, be insubordinate about it if the coaches don't agree. But it seems like from all indications, there was discussions amongst the coaching and the offensive, sure, James Campen and maybe the coordinators, maybe the head coach, about how do you want to do this offensive line and what's our plan here. And you want to include your players, of course, on that. Doesn't mean they get the final decision. But it sounded as if Troy Fautanu said, I really want Mason with me. I don't want to play next to anybody else. He was great for me. It's crazy because McCormick's his age. He was drafted ahead of him, even. Or at least he's the same draft class. I think McCormick is a little bit older because he went to school an extra year, but you get my point. Yeah. It's not like he's a longtime veteran or something, but he said, but Fautanu did miss his first season except for one game because of injury. So in some ways he felt like a rookie last year, I'm sure. McCormick felt like a veteran to that point last year. And so he wanted him with him. So, but it starts to make sense when you break it down a little bit more, when you see that, when you think about Fautanu was a left tackle throughout college, Mason McCormick was a left guard throughout college. You put those two things together, and you pointed out, I thought it was very astute, Tom, and I've been talking about it all week, and I'm trying to give you credit when I have.
2: Oh, really?
1: I first told you that, and you said, I like it. Put the strength to the left side. I mean, I was thinking about it, and everything clicked to me all of a sudden, right? My mindset was, don't mess with the good thing. You had your good thing on the right side. Let it go. Let that grow more. But you're right. Like, why not take your strength? If you're going to have a strength on one side or the other,
2: make it the left side.
1: Yeah.
2: Make it the blind side for your quarterback.
1: Yes, exactly. You've added all up, it starts to make sense. Especially, you know, Ihana Chor was a right tackle in college. You'd think you'd want to start him there. At least, you know, that's the key to me, I think. Not to keep going on this, but if 3 years down the road from now, 2 years down the road, next year, whatever, you see Ihana Chor, do you want your future to be? Because you're hoping, right? You drafted these two guys in the first round. They're going to be your tackles for a decade. What do you see? I know you want to win in 2026, and you want to do what's best for that, of course. But do you see Fautanu more the left guy and Ihana Chor more the right guy? That seems to be, if that's what you want in the future, then this definitely makes a whole bunch of sense. Now, I fear maybe they move him back again next year.
2: I don't think so.
1: Yeah, I don't think so either.
2: I think Fautanu moving to the left side, I think that writing was on the wall. I am a little surprised that it's happening already, but I like that it's happening already.
1: Yeah.
2: Let's get some runway here. Let's get, you know, five sessions of OTAs in minicamp or however many sessions there are with that swath of practices. Let's get all of training camp with Fautanu on that left side.

0: of the line. So I think that move was inevitable, and I think that's going to end up being permanent. And then, yeah, moving McCormick over to left guard, it's I'll bash myself a little bit because I should have realized that before actually seeing it on paper what they could do there. When people speculated, well, what if you move McCormick too? I'd always be like, ah, why would you move McCormick? He's great at right guard. Just leave him at right guard. But, yeah, just leave them as comfortable as they possibly can be by knowing they have their buddies next to them. Instead of being on the right shoulder, Faton is on the left shoulder now. Instead of being on the left shoulder, Frazier's on the right shoulder now for McCormick. So there's a little bit of a mirroring there, but he still has the comfortability and the familiarity of the guys next to him on that offensive line that were there last year. So, yes, it is a little bit wearisome that you took your strength on the right side, ripped it up, and then tried to put it somewhere else, tried to place it somewhere else. But I think that those three guys, Frazier doesn't really move, so you don't count him, but those two guys have shown such great, you know, strides in their time in the NFL so far to becoming legitimate starters in McCormick's case, to someone in Faitani who could be an all-pro potentially. You know, I have no worries about them, you know, all of a sudden being thrown into some sort of a deep end because they went from the right side to the left side. I think they're going to be fine. I think the coaching staff trusts that they can do it. I think James Campen, I don't want to take any shots at previous offensive coordinators that have been here recently, but I think James Campen's a bit of a step up, bit of an upgrade there. So you're going to be able to have the right coaching, the right tutelage when it comes to making that transition. And again, the biggest key is just you're still operating with the same team. You're still operating with the same kind of, you know, support next to you. Faitani and Frazier are still your guys if you're McCormick. So I just think that, you know, now that you see it on paper, now that you see that that's the way that they deployed it, they're moving the right side to the left side, I think it makes a whole ton of sense for them. And I think, again, you know about those guys. I feel confident in saying that. Now, maybe Faitani and McCormick, I'm getting a little ahead of my skis on that. And, I mean, Frazier's only a third-year guy, too. But, boy, he just seems so polished and established already. But those three guys seem to be the known commodities on that offensive line. So put your known commodities where you need them the most.
1: Yeah, like you said, if you step back and look at it, it does make sense to me. And I get where they played in college shouldn't necessarily dictate things. I mean, they definitely shouldn't dictate things, but it underscores that this isn't, to me, it's not like you're making them learn, either one of them learn a whole new thing. They're kind of falling back into riding a bike on this side. And, you know, you don't want to make too much of going back and forth necessarily, although famously, the Steelers had a left tackle for many years who said he couldn't play right tackle. We just, you know, so then even you go as far as to say Dunker was a right tackle. I don't know if that, how much that applies, the right guard and right tackle for if you're an offensive lineman, if the right side thing, the footwork, if that matters at all, if you're going from tackle to guard anyway, I don't know. But again, a right side guy, so everybody's in their spot that they're played the most football at all of a sudden. Now, and I know Dunker actually repped at left guard for the first. That's another thing here is we're doing all this discussion, but I think it means something. The very first team workout, 11-11.
0: Yeah, I don't think it's just some kind of coincidence. Yeah. I don't think that they would have taken your starting right tackle and your starting right guard for the past season, and then all of a sudden, just on a whim, be like, hey, let's play on the left today.
1: This happens to be the first day, yeah. That seems makes no sense, although Faitani did sort of downplay, so I've been playing both, and that's what they told me today.
0: He said no guard, though.
1: He did, yes.
0: Ain't no way I'm playing guard.
1: Yes. So we put that to bed, which I always thought was kind of silly, but hey, it was...
0: I think you put it to bed, too, when Jennings Dunker came in too.
1: Yeah,
0: you
1: that's
0: see
1: true.
0: Hoffman that's was point. Signed, Dunker's there, Anderson's here, McCormick's here. That's a lot of depth already at guard.
1: There's really no shortage of candidates to play guard.
0: I guess
1: sure.
0: McCollum can bump out there if he has to in a pinch.
1: Yeah, and he'll be the backup center for sure.
0: Yeah.
1: I don't see another backup center specialist.
0: Yeah, none of the guards are capable. I guess Hoffman maybe has a little bit of a run there, but they're gonna keep McCollum. So they got a ton of interior guys.
1: Yes.
0: They don't need Faitani to transition.
1: Exactly.
0: There.
1: And why would you take that? So that was pretty because Faitani is about as soft spoken and I don't say soft spoken is the wrong way of putting it, but
0: he's got a little bit of a Troy to him, doesn't he?
1: So the fact that was about as like a, much of him snapping as you might see as a saying,
0: no guard.
1: I don't want to play tackle, but if they tell me to, I will. Like, you know, that kind of thing's what he did. But he'd been saying, I don't want to, or sorry,
0: guard,
1: no,
0: yeah.
1: Guard, yeah, you know what I meant. So that should definitely put to bed. I talked to Tim Benz about it he's like, why you, and don't bash, hey, Tim's great, but why you want to move in Dylan Cook? I'm like, who cares about Dylan Cook?
0: Yeah, forget Benz. I mean, seriously.
1: But I see the sort of argument against it. And like I said, I've been saying for a while, I don't want to be a hypocrite here, for a while I was saying, like, why would you move Faitani?

I mean, he's the best thing. You know, Frazier, you could say too, but one of the best things you got going in your line, working well, why would you mess with that? But it, everything starts to make sense when you think about the perspective, like you said, that's what really made it click. The left side, you prioritize. He played it in college. Johanna Chores played right side tackle in college.

0: bump him over there because the blind side became the right side because they got Michael Penix in the transfer portal and he became their starting quarterback and he was their lefty. So he was blocking the blind side. They put him at the most valuable position other than quarterback in a lot of people's eyes in the NFL, that left tackle spot, that blind side spot tackle position for a starting quarterback. So this isn't some foreign concept for him. This isn't some out of left field thing for him. He's been a left tackle before, but more specifically, he's protected the blind side of the quarterback before. That's been his bag. And then with the Ihonachor aspect of it, I know it's a different regime, different coaching staff, but I don't want to have any of the Broderick Jones PTSD start creeping in anymore. And Ihonachor is even more raw, I believe, than Jones is. Because I know Jones only started that 1 year fully, I think, at Georgia, and then he played in his freshman year, his first year, too. Extremely young, extremely raw coming out of Georgia. But if I'm not mistaken, he played some football in his life growing up. Yeah, like, Ihonachor just picked this thing up, like, 4 years ago.
1: Broderick wasn't doing rugby in high school.
0: So, like, this is even rawer, if you will, when it comes to the ball of clay that you're molding. Let's, again, different regime, different offensive line coach, different head coach, all that. But let's kind of learn from our mistakes a little bit when it comes to how you mold these really delicate, raw balls of clay. Let's leave them as comfortable positions as they possibly can. Now, I'm not saying that you make them into a Dan Moore and say, he's only a right tackle and you should always refuse to play left tackle. No. And if you're quite frankly good enough to be a 21 overall pick, you should probably have the ability to swing out to that left side too if the team needs you to. But the Steelers are in a position where they don't need him to, so why not operate in a sense of comfortability when it comes to Max Ihonachor and where he's deployed?
2: Yeah, and yeah, he's the most comfortable there. So unless in the future, that's the only caveat to me is if you drafted him and you think in the future, because 2026, it makes all the sense in the world to me. And it wasn't necessarily a shot at Dylan Cook. It was like Dylan Cook until Broderick Jones got hurt, right? Dylan Cook was a swing tackle. He was repping a practice at both sides. He was regularly taking right tackle. If last season, for whatever reason, Fautano would have got hurt, and Dylan Cook was forced, and then they lost that veteran, who I can't remember his name now. God bless him. Nice guy.
0: But God bless him.
2: Yeah, whatever. He's gone. And he got hurt, too. Dylan Cook would have started at right tackle the final five games of the season. We wouldn't be saying, like, you can't move Dylan Cook, right? You know,
0: No, absolutely.
2: Great. He did a good job at left tackle, and that's good for him. But it's not like, again, foreign. It's not foreign to play right tackle. He's practiced there for 4 years at different points regularly for the Steelers.
0: No, your sentiment of who cares about Dylan Cook? I mean, no offense to him, but that's true when it comes to this. You know, he shouldn't be a hopeful starter by the end of this season, by the start of next season, right? Like, maybe he is starting at right tackle to start this year. But Ihonachor's got to catch up sooner rather than later.
2: I mean, it would be naive to just sit here and say, oh, it's going to be Dylan Cook and beat out Ihonachor. You know,
0: it's not going to happen. So, as far as him moving to the right side and Dylan Cook being deployed at right tackle to start things off at OTAs, I think that makes a ton of sense because you don't want to just hand Ihonachor that starting position. You want to make him do that rookie thing where he's got to earn it through the OTAs and he's got to earn it through training camp. And maybe he literally does have to earn it. Maybe Cook is a little bit ahead of him.
2: And because he's right raw now. And everything, it's reasonable. It's not like, I mean, Fautanu was a 3-year starter, 5-year player in college. It was a little bit different him coming in the pro.
0: But beyond Cook just being the placeholder right now, you're absolutely right. He's got to learn how to be that swing guy again. If Ihonachor goes down, you're in it right. If Fautanu goes down, you're in it left. You've got to be ambidextrous now if you want to make this team, if you want to be a contributing factor to this team. You know, if you want to be that guy that gets his number read by the tackle eligible, it's Cook number 60. Like, number 60 is reporting eligible, gets out on the field. You got to be able to swing. Like, you got to be able to go onto both sides of the ball if you want to be that guy that even plays when all five starters are healthy for, you know, 10 or 12 snaps or however McCarthy deploys it. So it's big for Cook to go to that right side, take it in stride, and show that he can play both sides of that line because his position battle, as much as we were kind of thinking, was he going to compete to be a starter? I don't know about that. Maybe at the initial point of the season while they still get Ihonachor up to speed, but again, it's going to be sooner that Ihonachor takes over for him at that right tackle spot. Cook's position battle is to be the sixth man, is to be that number one tackle, number one offensive lineman off the bench. That's where I think Cook can truly carve out a role on this team. It's not long-term starter at either tackle spot. You know, people wonder, oh, do Steelers think they found their next Alejandro Villanueva? I don't think the team views him that way. I think the team views him as a really good backup that we can survive just like they did last year, even a month or a month and a half if we have to with him becoming a starter.
2: And that's what now the big sort of

0: looming question amongst all that, what you just said about Cook, is Broderick Jones going to be able to play? How does he factor into this?
1: Would he have been the starting right tackle if he was completely healthy yesterday?
0: And it was odd because he was there and in the stretch line, and you know, they're not in full pads or whatever, so you obviously don't know what that is. His helmet's on. It wasn't like he was off to the side.
1: Doing neck rolls. Did you notice him doing a little, like, rolling the neck back and forth?
0: You got to make sure he keep that neck loose.
1: It's the neck loose.
0: Yeah, maybe there's a massage therapy on the neck while he's out there.
1: Make sure you walk, like, right to the side of him in his peripheral and just go, Broderick, and see if he can snap real quick. You know what I mean? Snap the neck. Oh, no!
0: Yeah, I don't want to. I created an issue. So you don't know where he's at physically. And where he fits into all that, if he's cleared, and maybe that's it, maybe, but again, he's out there. So, like, seeing him out there, again, looking like he's not impeded. Now, obviously, that's stretching. It means nothing. But if a guy was injured badly enough, he wouldn't be out. He'd be on the side.
1: Especially a neck injury, yeah.
0: He'd be in the training room. He'd be, you know, doing things. Maybe
1: any kind of herky-jerky motion could snap it.
0: Yeah. So, I didn't know how to take that, but he didn't take part in team. So,
1: And what is teams, right? Teams is just, hey, snap the ball, and I'm just kind of ghost mannequin blocking.
0: Yeah, you wouldn't think he'd be able to be, it wasn't like 11-11 full pads or anything. So
1: the way you told it was the scout team offense was playing scout team defense
0: for them.
1: Yeah,
0: which I thought was, I don't know how unique
1: that is. It was like Darnell Washington had his hand in the dirt playing D-tackle.
0: Because they had defense on defense, essentially. And so I don't know who, I were able to go, today I'm going to try to watch defense. Who was the quarterback in the scout team defense against the defense?
1: But the point is, like, it's all motions there, going through the motions. So it is weird that if you could stretch, you couldn't just, you know, even as the second team guy, just like stand up in your spot and do like a little fake block, you know?
0: Yeah, so I don't know where he, that's one of the mysteries, is where is he at physically at all? Is he not, we just went through a whole little segment there discussing it and didn't bring him up, rightfully so, but he's still a recent first round pick, still only 24 years old. And I know, you know, whatever he's had, he's been inconsistent. He's been hurt. I get all that. And he's seemingly not part of the Steelers' future plans. I mean, that's easy to say when you draft another tackle and decline his option. But at the same time, he's on the team in 2026. If Dylan Cook's your swing tackle, where does Jones fit in? If he's cleared, if he's healthy, is he an option at right tackle? Or is he just a door shut on him now unless Vatonen gets hurt? Because he had a chance to, if Hyon Shore is not ready yet, and if Cook's not, you know, has a, you know, middling camp or whatever it is Jones an option to start a right tackle? I don't know. That's, or is he your swing tackle? He still is on the team.
1: Yeah.
0: So it'll be interesting to see, follow that, if he gets cleared physically and where he's at on the depth chart at that point.
1: We will get Wes Euler from The Drive's thought on all of this stuff when he joins us next. It's Tom Offerman. It's Chris Adamski on the Steelers Blitz on Steelers Nation Radio, a part of the Steelers Audio Network.
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2: Hi, Western Pennsylvania. This is Edgar Snyder. I want to thank you for over 40 years of trusting my law firm. 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We're here for you. We're here for our community. We're here for our region. If you've been seriously hurt in an accident, you need to talk to a lawyer, even if it's not us. 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
3: 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Wes Euler hosts that show with, of course, Matt Williamson. Wes, our long wait is officially over. We know now that Aaron Rodgers will be a Pittsburgh Steelers. In fact, he's been participating in OTA practices this week with the Pittsburgh Steelers. My question is a simple one to start. Is the team, offensively speaking specifically, around Aaron Rodgers better this year than it was last year?
4: I think it certainly better be, Tom, right? When you go out and you add a Michael Pittman Jr., and yeah, that didn't cost you much in terms of draft capital, just a late-round pick swap, but you obviously gave him a nice contract, nothing astronomical, but, you know, fair quality wide receiver two money. You know, go and spend your first round pick on an offensive lineman, second round pick on a wide receiver. You add Rico Dowdle in free agency as well. I think a lot of things are still up in the air about this team, but when you look at the personnel that they've added on offense, the return of Aaron Rodgers, and off a young offensive line that just got a couple more pieces and should be on the rise and should be developing into one of the better units in the National Football League. All of this happening, you know, under Mike McCarthy and his staff and a more offensive-minded head coach for the Pittsburgh Steelers. I do think it's reasonable. It's funny, actually, because Matt and I just talked about this on The Drive yesterday. I think it's reasonable to expect the Steelers offense to be better this year. Now, leaps and bounds better, one of the best units in the NFL better. I don't know. I might pump the brakes on that. But when you look at what they've done, when you look at the coaching staff, and when you look at an offensive line that should be taking a noticeable step forward together, I think the answer has to be yes.
5: Wes, what do you make of the offensive line move? I'm sure you've talked about it on The Drive for a couple of days now, and we've talked about it here this first segment, but that's obviously kind of the biggest news, and we were discussing how this is all going to shake out, and I know it's only one day of OTA, so it's a long way to go, but it seemed like there was a purpose to it, and we think about Fautanu and Mason McCormick to the left side.
4: Yeah, those are certainly the two that stand out there, Buzz. And I think we all knew that this was a real possibility, particularly with Fautanu after they drafted Max Ihonatiur. You know, for those who don't remember, and I'm sure you guys have covered this, but Fautanu played the left side in college when he was at Washington. Funny enough, Mason McCormick, actually, it was like 56 or 57 straight starts at left guard when he was in college at South Dakota State, a school record there. So I wonder, guys, you know, there's a lot of offensive minds. There's a lot of offensive line coaches on this Mike McCarthy coaching staff. There's three or four guys on that staff that are on the offensive side of the ball that are offensive line guys. I wonder if this was just a, hey, you know, we're going to put Troy back on the left side. We're going to put Mason McCormick back on the left side. Yes, those guys have had success on the right, but, you know, they kind of came up in college, and we do think the left side is their more natural position. And then we can kind of figure out what we're going to do with the right side. We can plug in Max Ihonatiur whenever he's ready. You know, Jennings Dunker, if he's ready at any point this season, he's a natural right side guy as well. So I think it does make a lot of sense. But it was still almost, in a way, kind of just surprising to see it, to see Fautanu on the left, to see McCormick on the left, whenever those guys have had the success that they had last season. I think it's good, though. You keep them next to each other, albeit now on the left side of the offensive line. And so, yeah, what happens with Dylan Cook and Ihonatiur, we're going to be keeping an eye on. How long can Anderson lock down that right guard spot? But you're right. I mean, other than Aaron Rodgers showing up, I think this was the number one thing that

0: everybody was interested to see. And this is certainly, I think, a fair look into, you know, a lot of times we see how these guys are deployed in OTAs and mini camp, and we kind of pump the brakes and don't put too much stock into that, and a lot can still change. And obviously a lot still, you know, still and can and will change for that offensive line. But I think these five, eventually, hopefully, Maxi Honichor works his way in there. But this could be the five unit that we're looking at for a while here to kind of, you know, begin training camp and into the preseason and all that.
1: Sticking with Troy Faitonis specifically at that left tackle spot, I think he's the best offensive lineman that the Steelers have, and he's blossoming into an all-pro. Hey, your boy from West Virginia has a stake to that claim as well, but let's be honest, tackle's a bit more valuable of a position than the center spot is. I like getting him into that blindside role as far as Rodgers is concerned, Wes, and I think Rodgers probably likes that too, because I think he views Faitonis in the same light that I do. And I'm not saying that he didn't trust Jones, didn't trust Cook on that left side. I bet you he trusts Troy Faitonis a bit more, though.
0: No, that's a great point, Tom. And, you know, Troy Faitonis, he's such a unique cat. And you're right. I mean, I obviously do love Zach Frazier, but if you can get an all-pro tackle, I mean, that is, you know, other than a franchise quarterback, about as valuable of a commodity as you could have in the National Football League. And Faitonis, it's why you love him. It's why I think we're all so high on his ability and what he could become in this league here in short order, because he's got that nastiness to his game that you need to play the right side of the offensive line, but he's also got that dancing bear element that you need to have the footwork and the hands and all of that to be the blind side pass protector on the left side of the offensive line. I do think that will be a welcome development for Aaron Rodgers. You know, Dylan Cook held serve last year and did his job, and there were times, to be fair to Broderick Jones, that he played pretty well too, but overall it was not, you know, not a position of strength. I don't think it was a weakness that sunk the Steelers by any means, but left tackle certainly wasn't a position of strength last year. It absolutely could be. Heck, it should be this year, guys, because you're right. I think Faitonis is on the way to becoming a star. You move him back to his natural left side. He obviously can still use that physicality in the run game, but I think that's just going to be such a benefit to Aaron Rodgers, to his blind side, to the pass protection that we know is so important in the NFL now. All these teams, right, have these just apex predators rushing off the edge, coming to kill your quarterback, and a lot of these teams have two or three of those guys. I'm real excited to see what Faitonis looks like on that left side. And, yeah, great point by you, Tom. I think that's got to be you breathe a little bit easier if you're Aaron Rodgers when that guy's covering the blind side, for sure.
2: Sticking with the O-line, because I do think it's the biggest story. That I thought it was interesting the way Troy Faitonis talked. I want to emphasize, they didn't demand it or anything like that, but they wanted to display to the coaching staff that, hey, I'm kind of a package deal. I don't care what side I play, but I want Mason next to me. And I'm sure Mason concurred in that same way too, and they've kind of developed a relationship. It's crazy to think they're only played two NFL seasons so far, one season together. McCormick actually is a little bit older, but only by a couple months. They're the same draft class. He was actually drafted, of course, after Faitonis. But I think that speaks highly of what Troy Faitonis thinks of Mason McCormick, and kind of Mason McCormick's his maturity, his leadership, his communication skills, all that, in terms of that the tackle wanted to bring him with him, whatever side he went to.
0: Yeah, absolutely. It certainly is. And I think, guys, you know, you look at Mason McCormick, I want to say particularly, let's say the back half of last season, right? The last 8, 9, 10 games, I thought he really started to look the part. I thought he really got comfortable. He might have been, just in terms of pure pass protection, I mean, he might have been the best guy on that offensive line. You could not get past him on the interior of that offensive line and pass pro, you know, after about Halloween of last year. He was so good down the stretch. And that's what's crazy about all these guys, Faitonis, McCormick, Frazier. Obviously now you throw in, you know, Jennings Dunker and Ihonichor in that conversation. These guys are all like 25 years old and younger. These guys have a ton of experience. They've had a decent amount of success. And they are still relatively wet behind the ears in a way. They're all still on their rookie contracts, right? Like, it's great that they have so many starts and that they are so far along in this process, but they are still babies. They are still kind of puppies in this National Football

0: Football League. I think we do talk a ton about Frazier and Fautanu, rightfully so. But maybe we should start having similar conversations more often about Mason McCormick, because if you're talking real kind of breakout candidates on this team, and maybe, you know, Frazier and Fautanu have already done that. So maybe I'm kind of, you know, tweaking with the parameters here. But if you're talking breakout candidates on this team, I think Mason McCormick has to be at the top of the list for, like I said, a lot of reasons. This offensive line just coming together, moving back to that left side with Fautanu on his left and still next to Zach Frazier, and just a guy who feels like, with, you know, an offensive staff that now has three or four offensive line coaches and minds on it, is really primed to take off, to have a big year, to, I think, become one of the better guards in the National Football League. I don't know if his ceiling is, you know, perennial all-pro or anything like that, but I think in short order here, we could find Mason McCormick, you know, pretty consistently on, like, those top 10 lists that come out around this time every offseason that people love to compile when we need to stretch some content. He was really good down the stretch last year, guys. The more and more I kind of dig into last season, and Matt and I kind of, you know, finding various pieces of information to discuss on the show, everybody who does offensive line evaluations, I mean, it was like, it was a linear progression, straight arrow pointed straight up for Mason McCormick in the back half of the season last year. And if he can grow on that, watch out. And that's when, you know, this line really has a chance to be special.
1: Wes, let's get back to Aaron Rodgers for a second here. Coming back now at age 42, year 22 in the NFL, year two with the Pittsburgh Steelers, has his reunion with Mike McCarthy. In your mind, and I'm sure you've talked about this a lot on the drive recently, so I'm not really putting you on the spot here, but what do you think his greatest strength still is at age 42? And what do you think his most glaring weakness is right now at age 42?
0: Yeah, Tom, I actually do. Like, I think these are both pretty obvious. I think his greatest strength at age 42, and to be fair to him, other than his ridiculous arm talent, this has probably always been his number one or number two greatest strength, is just his game brain above the neck. Mm-hmm. I mean, he's right there. He's right there with Tom Brady. He's right there with Peyton Manning. These guys who can process at the line of scrimmage, who can read a defense, who can get their guys in the right spot, right? I mean, I think that's one of the things we took for granted last year. There was so did we see maybe one time last year that it seemed like the Steelers offense that, you know, like someone was lining up in the wrong spot or something like that? I mean, all the time, Aaron Rodgers just has these guys where they need to be. He can assess a defense so quickly. When that ball snapped, what he's able to do from the neck up, he's one of the best quarterbacks in NFL history. And I think when you say that about someone, it is typically a marriage between their arm talent and their game brain, you know, above the neck, above the shoulders. And I think Aaron Rodgers' game brain, we saw it a few times last year, catching teams off sides, catching teams with an extra player on the field, things like that, that he just does so well. I think that is, again, always been a strength of his, but at this point in his career, ever more, you know, more so now than ever before. And then weakness, Tom, that I think is undeniable too, is just, hey, at age 42 and going to be 43 here before the season ends, he doesn't have the mobility that he once did. You know, Aaron Rodgers, hey, he was never Josh Allen or Lamar Jackson, right? But man, he could certainly use his legs. He could certainly use his mobility to extend plays, to, you know, run for 6 or 7 yards and pick up a first down on 3rd and 5. And that's just not really there in his game anymore. Yes, he did have that one nice touchdown run where he got to scooting in Baltimore last year, but I think that was more the exception to the rule. That's just part of, you know, that's part of the aging process in the other direction that we just talked about with the game brain. It's tough in the NFL. I mean, you better be Matthew Stafford, you know, if you're going to stand back there and not be the most mobile guy and be a, you know, more of a true pocket passer. And Aaron Rodgers has certainly shown that at times. It can be more difficult consistently when it's hard to move, when it's, you know, you don't have that mobility in your legs to kind of use as a tool anymore. But I think he also, you know, at the same time, with a young offensive line, with his game brain, is able to mitigate a lot of that. But I think those are pretty clear, Tom. I think the thing you're most excited about is what he's still able to do from the neck up. Again, one of the best ever in league history at that. And then I think the concern is, you know, another year older, mobility has waned in the previous years, and how much of that can you kind of mitigate with the offense, with the play calling, with what you're asking him to do.
2: Wes, I think since the last time we talked to you, not to take this from off.

0: Benson to a special teams, but Chris Boswell signing his extension, becoming tied as the highest paid kicker in the NFL in terms of now he's 35 years old. I mean, kicker such a obviously unique spot. You don't want to say that's too old. We've seen kickers go in their mid-40s for that matter, but what's that to see Boswell get, you know, rewarded, get recognized for being, if you combine kind of his longevity, I know he had the one down season in 2018, his accuracy and his leg strength. I mean, it's just quite, all of a sudden here, it's quite a remarkable run here. I know he only has the one all-pro designation to his name, but in terms of the past decade, being the kicker he's been in the NFL.
1: He's been one of the absolute best of his generation, you know, and we can go back and forth, guys. I'm sure we could spend a whole segment arguing special teamers and Canton, you know, and Hall of Famers and how many specialists should go and should kickers be in there? Should punters be in there? Should returners be in there? All that different stuff. But one thing that I think is undeniable is just Chris Boswell's impact on the Steelers' wins and losses record over the last, you know, decade plus. I mean, other than, you know, like Ben Roethlisberger and T.J. Watt and Cam Hayward. I mean, has there been anybody over the last decade that has, you could draw a direct correlation to more Steelers victories than Chris Boswell? There's, you know, some of those years that the Steelers might not have kept that non-losing streak alive if it weren't for Chris Boswell. He got them out of a ton of stadiums, not just kicking field goals always, but sometimes having to punt in emergency situations like he had to down in Atlanta in the season opener a couple years ago. He's everything you want in a specialist. He's cool, calm, collected, right? And he has been a rock for this franchise. I don't want my kicker to be team MVP, right? I want it to be a quarterback or a wide receiver or a running back or a pass rusher or somebody like that. But it's also a testament to Chris Boswell that he's been Steelers team MVP and that nobody really batted an eye at that, that that was something that we all thought was richly deserved. He's going to be in the Steelers Hall of Honor one day. He's going to end as one of the all-time point getters in league history. If he has another 2, 3, 4 really good years like this, guys, I mean, he will one day be mentioned in circles for Canton, as tough as obviously it is to get in as a specialist. He will at least be in those conversations. And so, yeah, I have no problem with this. At age 35, he's you know, starting to get a little bit longer in the tooth. But as you mentioned, you know, not old yet by any means for kicker standards. I just think you pay him this money. Yeah, it's you know, it's tied with Brandon Aubrey as the most a kicker's making in the NFL, so it's not nothing. But you're not breaking the bank to even, you know, to sign this deal or anything like that. It makes a ton of sense. Get it done. Keep Boz happy and locked in and secure and what's been one of the most reliable, dependable elements of the franchise here in recent history. And then you can, you know, hopefully now turn your attention to some Joey Porter Juniors and some Herbigs and some Mount Washingtons and some other contract extensions that we're hoping get done here before the start of the regular season.
2: Well, Wes, if I could extend you to a lifetime contract, I'd do it immediately. Thanks as always, sir. You are a gentleman. We look forward to listening to you and Matt all week on The Drive.
1: Take care, boys. 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
0: Bye, Wes.
2: That's Wes Euler, SNR's The Drive, 4 to 6 every day with Matt Williamson. When we come back, a little bit of recruiting going on between a current Steeler when it comes to an ex-Steeler. So we'll get into that. It's Tom Offerman. It's Chris Adamski on the Steelers Blitz on Steelers Nation Radio, part of the Steelers Audio Network.
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10: Some people think that recruiting ends once you get to the NFL. That ain't the case. I think it just shifts sometimes, Chris, from the coaches going out and doing the recruiting to the players themselves doing the recruiting. And that's what we had on Instagram just recently with new Steeler wide receiver Michael Pittman Jr. putting on his recruiting hat, trying to get into the living room of ex-Steeler wide receiver Juju Smith-Schuster. See if you can coax him back home. Chris, this was just like a back and forth Instagram comment thing. It wasn't like actual like face to face. We're having a Zoom with each other. We're playing video games with each other. But still, Michael Pittman Jr. trying to maybe put the hand out and coax Juju back to Pittsburgh, huh?
11: Yeah, Michael Pittman puts up an Instagram post that says, well, what's it say? Different chapter, same gratitude. It's sort of like his, like, there he is in the practice field with the Steelers. We have him on. Well, the best photo is him on a boat standing up, like, on the bow of, like, a little fishing boat outside Akershore Stadium in the Ohio River. It looks like unsafe to me. You're standing on the, you know, what is that? I don't even know, a bow. I don't know my boat terms, Tom. What's the port side and the starboard side? I don't know that stuff. But he's on a boat outside. It's a pretty cool photo. Somebody took it from the point, and it looks like he's getting baptized. Maybe he's catching a fish that's taller than him, I think. It's amazing. Anyway, so he puts this up here, and Juju replies, I don't know to which specific photo he puts, but sheesh, which I think is a way of saying, like, hey, man, what, like, translate for, like, old people like me. Like this means,
10: oh, sheesh to that response.
11: Like, that looks great.
10: Yeah, I think that's what he's saying. Yes.
11: So then, as a reply to that, little comment. Michael Pittman Jr. says, Juju, when you coming home, OG? And he puts the black and gold thing going on. Say it.

0: And then you look at, then you think about it, Juju Smith-Schuster is still a free agent. The Steelers, as I have said many times, and many people have said many times, could still use another veteran wide receiver to fill a number four, number five role. And maybe he's put the pieces together. I know there's a new coaching staff or whatever. And, you know, Juju's been here, familiar with everything. And it seems like in Kansas City, he was willing to accept a much lower role in the depth chart.
1: Do the dirty work.
0: Yeah, exactly.
1: Play some special teams, maybe, even though you're a veteran.
0: Yeah, like he's still only 29 years old, which is crazy to think. He's only been around forever.
2: I mean, he was a baby when he came out of USC.
0: Remember, he turned 21 late in that rookie season. And it was a big deal. They turned 21 when he got, after he didn't have his driver's license yet and all that stuff.
1: The bike.
0: Yeah, yes.
1: The bike was stolen. We all remember.
0: We all do. What a time to be alive that was.
1: And no joke either, he has grown up. I mean, for real, obviously, yeah, he's 29 years old now, but he doesn't do much of the, at least maybe this is, maybe I'm not speaking from a perspective of being well informed on this because I'm not following him as closely as he was here in Pittsburgh, but I don't think he's doing the TikTok stuff as much or like the, I'm sure he still is, but you know what I'm saying. Like, it's not seeming to be like overwhelming like it was at some point in his career towards the end with the Pittsburgh Steelers. So I think he's matured, not just as far as his game is concerned on the field, to being like, I have to be a fifth guy. And I mean mature in a bad way there. Like, he's not able to be a three or a number two wide receiver anymore. But I think he's also matured in a way off the field that could warrant being that kind of player, right? Like, you could be a fourth man or a fifth man, and you're going to be okay with it.
0: I was going through his Instagram just while you're saying that to see how much. And there's a happy Mother's Day post. There's a picture of him with his daughter. It's a lot different than dancing on logos.
1: It's benign, isn't it? It's more like a normal kind of approach.
0: But then there is an ad for a, without giving them a plug, a haircut. That's how old he's getting. He's gone from the kid that didn't have a driver's license and
1: wasn't 21. To coloring your hair stuff.
0: Yes, to get the gray out of his beard. Like, he's endorsing a product.
1: You couldn't have proved my point more.
0: I know. It's actually like perfect.
1: He's posting about his mother on Mother's Day. And he's getting his hair, you know, a little bit of color in it. Like, this man is matured. This man is ready to take on that role as kind of like an older, wise mentor, I think. They don't need that in the wide receiver room. But people will hear that, and it ain't going to happen. I'm not sitting here predicting that Michael Pittman Jr. just, you know, unlocked this door that Omar Khan had no idea. Like, oh, I could have gone out and gotten Juju. But I don't necessarily hate the idea as much as I bet a lot of people initially will hear this and go, oh, that was just terrible. That's just an awful idea to bring Juju Smith-Schuster back. What Juju brought to the table in his last couple of years in Kansas City, I'll take that a lot here in Pittsburgh. If he could bring that here, that fourth guy, fifth guy, you know he knows how to play. You know he's going to be running the routes the correct way. Still a devastating blocker and still can lay that, you know, boom if he has to. I'm surprised at how much I don't absolutely hate this idea or entertaining this idea. And I think, you know, more globally speaking, it just lends credence to they need a little bit more at that wide receiver room. Regardless, they should probably add one more veteran to the depths of that room. I don't hate the, you know, placeholder name Juju Smith-Schuster as that veteran right now.
0: Yeah, he fits the profile for sure of somebody. First off, that the Steelers, that you would think they would want, as long as this individual is willing to accept the role. And I remember last year, Robert Woods was here, and they told him he's going to be the number five receiver, whatever they told him. He's like, I'm out of here.
1: But Juju, if you don't see the writing on the wall, exactly, you're still sitting there in free agency on May 20th. Yeah.
0: And I know it's a different coaching staff, but it's the same general manager and everything. The Steelers have brought in one of these guys. We got Allen Robinson, Van Jefferson, the Robert Woods. Every year there's been one of those veteran guys who formerly was a star, might be a strong word, but a very productive, you know, Pro Bowl level player, and now is the different stage of their career and served. And, you know, and again, I'm sure people will laugh and snicker at, you know, Juju as a mentor type of situation. But yeah, it's definitely, again, it's literally went from being he wasn't a teenager, but he's a 20-year-old. To now being, he'll be a 30-year-old this season while he's playing here. He's not the same. He went to Kansas City where he was like, if you ranked high-profile players or star power, he ranked like 15th on the team, right? Even on the offense, probably, in terms of, it was a complete act. I mean, how many times they've been in Super Bowls or whatever, and you're like, oh, Juju's still on this team. I forgot about that because they have they have Mahomes, they have everything else. They go up and down the list. Kelsey. So, if he's willing to accept, he fits the pro. I'm not necessarily saying Juju. No, he's also big. He's not. like he kind of plays. He's always played big. Like, what is he, 6'1"? Looking at it, he is 6'1", 215. That's pretty.

0: big for a wide receiver.
1: And we've seen Mike McCarthy likes bigger receivers.
0: He fits the mold.
1: Yes, he would fit in the mold. The Steelers are kind of doing this like NBA front court offense in terms of the eligibles when you got Pittman and DK and Darnell Washington and Freiermuth and just sort of like instead of. Part of me says you want to get a little speedy guy in there to kind of change things up, but it's like, you know what, just play to your strength and just go sell it all the way into it. Just push all your chips in and play that kind of offense or that type of passing game. So he'd fit in that way, and he could fill in. Again, he won't be those guys at this stage of his career, but if one of them has to be out for 3 weeks or something like that, you know, Juju could step in and be your number two starting, you know, if you had to be and run the routes that Pittman would route. He's a Pittman-like receiver, let's face it. That's kind of what his profile fits, especially at this point of his career. Not the same level at this point, but he could do it. But if it's not Juju, you're right. That sort of...
0: I think they've got to bring somebody else into the fold. Now, another name I can throw out there that has a little bit of a track record with somebody who's in Pittsburgh, Alan Lazard is still currently an unrestricted free agent. I think that maybe they could kick the tires on him and see, you know, he's 30 years old. Juju's 29. It's kind of a similar player. This is the type of player, though, that we're talking about. The Lazard, the Juju Smith-Schuster, those two have obvious connections, Lazard with Rodgers, and then, of course, with Juju Smith-Schuster and his previous ties with the Pittsburgh Steelers. But any type of receiver like that, I think, is needed still on this roster because while you have figured out the top three, now you're getting to Skowronek and Roman Wilson a little too fast. I mean, I think they're a little... Skowronek as your four, Wilson as your four, and then the other as your five. I think they're a little bit miscast there, just up a rung on the depth chart more than they should be. If you could get Skowronek to be your fifth guy, total special team savant, barely sees the field on game days but a couple of packages, or if someone needs a spell or if someone gets hurt. And then Wilson's kind of your sixth guy that does he make the team, does he not make the team, does he get a helmet on game day, does he not get a helmet on game day. I think that's how you want the entire depth chart to flow with your top six. And right now, you've got who you want in five at four and who you want at six at five. So you just need to bump two guys down a little bit more. And bringing in that veteran, I think, accomplishes that. And I think that they're going to hit the ground running with Jeremy Bernard. I think he's going to be that number three, but it would give you the opportunity to, like, quote-unquote earn it if you throw Lazard out there to start or a Juju out there to start training camp, and then by the end of training camp, Bernard supplants
1: him. And it's kind of insurance in case, you know, Bernard, for whatever reason, all indications are he both mentally and...
0: We do assume a lot with him.
1: I know we do.
0: Because he is NFL ready by all accounts, but he's still a rookie. He might not be good at the NFL.
1: Yeah, you gotta make sure you see it. And I'm sure that's part of it, and we're only sitting here in still mid-May or late, you know, we're approaching late May, but still early in OTAs. So there's the entire OTAs, there's the entire period of time there whenever the players are off, the coaches are off, and I'm sure Omar's still scouting, going over things the coaches are talking about. Do we need a receiver? Who's out there? You know, stay in touch with the agents, some of these guys that you're talking about that are still available on the market. And then you have all of training camp, and then you got the preseason, and then there'll be August 20th, whatever, six cuts, and I'm sure there'll be a couple veterans if the Steelers are still after the preseason, and they're like, you know what, we could use, or even if like you're on the fence, we could use somebody, but not, oh, wait a minute, this team cut this guy that we didn't, you know what, he's an upgrade for us, we're going to go, we can get him. And at that point, yes, in an ideal world, you want these people to go through your offseason program and learn the offense, but these are veteran type guys we're talking about here. They've been through things, they've been around, and I'm sure you're not going to just bring in somebody who, you know, wouldn't be able to fit in or something. So there's a long, one way or another, by the time we get, it's a long way to get to September 13th, and I think one way or another there'll be a veteran receiver added to the roster.
0: Well, Chris and I come back, we are going to get into the quarterbacks. I know you crave that talk, so we will deliver that next. We're going to spin the wheel of 1,000 questions in the next hour as well. So keep it right here on the Steelers Blitz on Steelers Nation Radio, a part of the Steelers Audio Network.
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0: Theo, okay, we've waited long enough to talk about the quarterbacks. Enough about the offensive line. Enough about getting another veteran wide receiver in here, guys. I want to talk quarterback. Well, it's a little stupid to talk quarterback, to be honest with you, if you're talking about the starter. Unless you're doing, you know, a segment of like Rodgers, pros and cons, strengths and weaknesses, what's he bring to the table, is the team better with him, is the team better around him, all that stuff. But like the debate of like who's going to be the quarterback is moot now because it's so clearly going to be Rodgers. But I think there's fertile ground when it comes to the pecking order behind Rodgers, Chris. And I think that's going to be something that we keep an extremely close eye on here when it comes to training camp at St. Vincent. And I actually think you're already kind of seeing the eagle eye when it comes to what's going on at OTAs and who gets the snap counts. But let me throw a little declarative statement out at you, and I want to see if you agree with this. Rodgers is number one. We write that in Sharpie on the depth chart. I'm going to write in Sharpie number three, Drew Aller. He's going to be the number three quarterback. Yeah. No question about it. I don't think they're going to keep four. I know Angelicchio was on the podium yesterday. You guys got to ask, oh, we love four. We're going to keep four. We have a plan for four. Maybe in the offseason you have a plan for four, but I don't think you're keeping four once training camp breaks. So if you want to simplify things, if you want to get to that lowest common denominator, are we just talking about a position battle here for number two between Rudolph and Howard? Is that what it really breaks down to?
1: Yes.
0: Because Aller's three, right? Like this.
1: Yeah.
0: No question about it. It's a redshirt year for him. You don't want him to play except for utmost emergency situations. And you're not going to cut your third round pick this year.
2: Yeah, there's no way he gets cut. There's no way you cut a third round pick no matter what the position
0: is. That's very true.
2: And especially when you draft him with the idea that he's a future anyway, right? I mean,
0: you book him and McCarthy was like, I need to let, you know, yeah, things marinate with him a little bit. I'm getting there on my McCarthy impression. I need to be able to develop him a little bit more. It's not like, oh my God, it's week five and he's still not on the field. Like, yeah, if we end 2026 and he's better but still not up to speed to start, they still will be like, he's on schedule. Like, it wouldn't be like, we totally messed up.
2: Yeah, the pick would design, and again, I don't even know when's the last time any team in the NFL cut a third round pick his rookie season. I don't know if there's probably some example out there of it, but it's pretty rare that he doesn't even get 1 year. It's pretty rare you cut a third round pick in the second summer. I'm sure that's happened some. But regardless, you know he's going to make the team. He's going to be in the 53. There's no way you can expose him to waivers. Somebody would snap him up and take him and be their developmental quarterback. So yeah, he's making the team for sure. Aaron Rodgers is obviously making the team for sure. So you do that, then it's just logic that comes down to your two guys. And I get it. What I've been saying is, if you're a Steelers fan, the best case scenario is that Howard and Aller have such good summers, good springs here with the OTAs, training camps. They shine in preseason games. They're apparently just learning that Mike McCarthy is happy with the way they're processing things. You got your footwork you went to footwork school, QB school for Aller, and everything's right there. And it's on point that they can feel comfortable enough, thinking these guys can be at least they didn't play themselves out of being part of the plan for the future or playing their way into being a plan for the future. Neither one of them. Mm-hmm. And also, we can feel comfortable enough that if Aaron goes down during a game, or Aaron goes down and has to miss 4 weeks, or whatever it is, that we can get a guy that we're going to torpedo our season. Now, it's a long way to get from here to there, and I certainly understand the consternation of that, to think that we don't want to go into a season, they're trying to win, we know that's the win this year is important, although from the owner on down, that you want to go into a season with no experience at all as your backup quarterback, especially when you're 42-year-old. So if you break it down, the way I speak of it that way, it's hard to imagine them getting rid of Rudolph, cutting Rudolph, trading Rudolph, whatever it is. But I'm saying the best case scenario is that those two are so good, both of them, that the Steelers can go, or even if Will Howard, I guess, because you're right, Aller could be terrible and he's still going to be on the team, which, let's face it, if he has a terrible summer,
0: he's still on the team.
2: Yes.
0: Again, they might go through a terrible summer and McCarthy still be like, he's right on schedule. Like, this is it's going to look real ugly, yes, as I try to rip the floorboards up. Like, you remodel the kitchen, in a week after we started, it's going to look awful. It's going to look worse than it did before. Yeah, you got to give me a month or 2 months to start to turn the corner here.
2: Yeah, and that's fine. It's not ideal. You hope he looks good, but if that happens that way, that doesn't mean you panic at all. It always was projected as a longer-term deal. It always was. We are kind of stripping him down and building him back up, and that's fine.
0: So, which, by the way, every time I hear that said out loud, it tickles me when it comes to your former coaching staff at Penn State. Yeah. Everything he learned, we need to get that out of the system and detox him and reboot him up. Oh, God, that is music to my ears. That is music to my ears.
2: I did notice Jerry Dulac, a Penn State alum, by the way, very tactfully, as Jerry had wanted to do. He's been doing this for 40-some years or whatever. Asked the question to Angelico along those lines of, like, when you're trying to tell, is this like a sign? And I don't know how he worded it. Was like, this is a sign that maybe in the past he wasn't developed the right
0: way? The coaching suck. That's what Jerry was trying to get to.
2: That was the subtext there at some level for sure.
0: You know, I was talking to a Penn State friend of mine too at a wedding recently, and it's like, I feel like you can say that and none of you Penn Staters get offended. You're all like, yeah, that makes sense. Like, I would get rid of what he learned under that coaching staff too if you want him to be good. Like, it clearly, I think there's a recognition. Now, I think some Penn Staters look at Drew Allen and they're just like, I can't believe you didn't do it with us. But I think there's a lot of recognition within your fan base as someone looking at it from the outside and laughing like Nelson at you guys sometimes when I can, and this is one of those times. I think there's some recognition that the coaching failed the young man.
2: Yeah, and it was a pattern too. We don't need to make, but you know, Christian Hackenberg was the same type of five-star, you know, pro style quarterback who was a top recruit, one of the top two in the country, and Aller was the same way. And if you look at the best years of the James Franklin tenure, is when it was like Trace McSorley was like a three-star who was going to Vanderbilt before, back when Vanderbilt wasn't good, like, and you know, transferred or changed his commitment, came to Penn State, and Sean Clifford was sort of a mid-range recruit that started for 5 years and whatever. So there is something, you know, they went out and they got the coordinator from Kansas, Andy Kotelnicki, and Kansas was doing their, it never was a smart fit to have the kind of the big 6'5" strong arm guy doing your little quick spread offense thing. But, you know, that's neither here nor there. A little, speaking of Penn State connections, by the way, Drew Aller won his first year as a starter. Maybe it was his first year when he wasn't quite the starter yet. But at one point, his offensive coordinator was also Mason Rudolph's offensive coordinator at Oklahoma State. Mike Yurcich went from Oklahoma State to Ohio State to Penn State as a coordinator. Now he's out of work, so that kind of shows how his tenure went at Penn State. But again, anywho, so they have that little connection, Mason Rudolph and Drew Aller. But it's hard to look at it any other way than it's going to be a competition between Will Howard and Mason Rudolph to be the number two. And it's really hard to envision them keeping four. I guess you could paint the scenario that they've been pretty open, part of the job description for Mike McCarthy is develop quarterbacks. And if he still sees potential in Will Howard over this summer to say, all right, you know, but those roster spots, especially from a coach's perspective, I know it might sound, there's only 53 of those spots, and you know, you dress 47 now on game day, generally speaking, and you think about it, you have the 22 starters, but the special teams, everybody has a role, you have the three specialists. I mean, those roster spots are you see the way they make decisions about special teams as it is. Maybe now, because you get the two call-ups from the practice squad every week and you can manage a roster that way, maybe there's a little more of a path to keep a fourth quarterback on the roster. But and then even if you do that, the other problem is just getting them reps. And then you have Will Howard here in this scenario that I'm talking about where Mason Rudolph, you feel more comfortable with him as the number two. Then you keep Will Howard all season. It's hard to get him practice reps after he didn't the first, 7 weeks of last season, he didn't get practice reps because he was on IR and he couldn't practice. So he's just kind of there mentally because it's hard enough to get three guys practice reps during the season. You have a game to win every week. You're preparing to win a game on Sunday. You got to get your starter out there every day. You got to have your backup prepared, essentially, run a lot of reps. Drew Aller's running the scout team. Where does that leave? Well, you know,
0: exactly.
2: So it's really just not. There's so many reasons why it's not a good idea. It just doesn't fit, or it's not logistically that feasible. Could it happen? I guess it could, but it's much more. Let's put it this way: since the league, the emergency quarterback rule was changed, now people are going back to three quarterbacks. But before the emergency rule, where it didn't cost you a game day roster,
0: didn't the Bengals have two last year?
2: Yeah, that's right.
0: Not a guarantee, yeah. Even though you get that extra spot.
2: It's far, far more often it's happened a team kept two quarterbacks than four quarterbacks, and that's it's weird to think that such a valuable position, as we all know, roster works, and you want to have your special teamers, your backups everywhere. You might have guys that are hurting a week-to-week basis that aren't hurt enough to go in IR. You need that buffer zone to waste a valuable waste, weird to say. And I guess you're right, if you're the Bengals. But at that point, really, whoever it was judged as worse than Jake Browning. Like, was he?
0: You
2: really
0: go out and get him anyway, yeah, right? You just go out and grab him. I guess the only benefit to having him

already in house is that third option would be like, oh, he's learned the offense already and he's been around these guys and he kind of gets it. But like, anybody that you'd want to go get after Jake Browning, it's still going to be there. Anybody that would have been your third string quarterback. I mean, they went and struck a trade for Joe Flacco, for God's sakes. Yeah, yeah. And then they brought him in and he became their starter for a few weeks there.

0: potential here. Like, he is legitimately a lottery ticket that probably is only going to yield like a $10 or a free ticket again, but you got to scratch it off. You got to find out about it. And something that you were kind of getting towards there, Chris, if you have both Howard and Aller here, that splits McCarthy's attention between two prospects. And I don't think McCarthy, if Howard's there, is going to just completely ignore him and pretend like he doesn't exist. Like, he's going to coach him too. And I would just kind of like to remove that variable from this situation, so all of like the mentorship, the teaching, the tutelage can go right to Drew Aller, can be all focused on Aller. Any tips from Rudolph, any tips from Rogers, all to Aller. It all funnels towards Aller. Put all of your resources, fire your Death Star ray completely at him. Focus all your energy there. I don't think you need to split the energy up between those two guys. I quite frankly don't think that that behooves the Steelers when it comes to developing Drew Aller. And then when you get to that aspect of who should be the number two quarterback for this team, the Steelers want to win this year, right? They fancy themselves contenders. What contending team that wants to win their division, win playoff games, actively goes into a season with kind of a fragile situation at their starting quarterback being so old, and then have the backup be somebody who's never taken a snap in an NFL game ever? That's malpractice from a roster construction level. And boy, maybe I put my foot in my mouth later if they do end up moving on from Rudolph, but I'm going to stand firm on that. I will disagree with that decision, even if it does come to pass. I think it is a smart move for any kind of contending team to insulate themselves with a very good veteran backup quarterback, if that's available to you. They don't grow on trees, but you got one in Rudolph. I wouldn't be so eager to get rid of that.
1: Yeah, that's what you would really, you would think that, again, because you're right, Aller's going to, unless, so if Aller blows you away and you can feel comfortable with him, that's all. One of those two would have to blow you away, and probably both of them. And that's fine. Again, that's the best case scenario because you're looking to the future, and Mason Rudolph is as good as he's been in his role is on the other side of 30 now. And, you know, he's not never going to be your full-time starter. We know that for sure now. So if that happens and they're both so good over the summer, but you're right, even if they are good over the summer, as we remember with a certain starting quarterback who had an awesome preseason a few years back, and we saw that did not translate to the regular season. That doesn't, especially, and that was with somebody who had started a dozen NFL games before. I'm talking about Kenny Pickett, of course, his preseason in 2023, with the perfect passer rating, and then came out the first game and was bad and really never recovered. That was somebody who had NFL experience and was a first round pick at that point. You can't. We've learned that lesson. Everybody knows that lesson. You can't judge everything off practice, off of preseason games even. And you're right, to go into a season, even if you really thought like, wow, Will Howard was awesome during preseason games. Look at his numbers during practice. We really feel good about him. There's confidence there. Until he gets into that game, whatever. And Miles Garrett's coming off the edge. It's a Thursday night, it's raining, and it's a tie game in the third quarter, and Rodgers just got hit, and he's out for a series. Until that happens, man, and the game's on the line, division game, it's going to give everybody pause. And so you'd have to feel really, really comfortable with it. So Will Howard's kind of backed into a corner here in terms of his future on this team. It's hard to see a path. Now, Omar Khan made reference to this. We're sitting here in mid-May, late May right now. A lot can happen between now and the season. And you don't want to say it that way. Somebody gets hurt. One of the four gets hurt. Well, there's your decision. There you go. It's pretty simple. That's sort of what happened last year, and it was a totally different scenario. But remember, Skylar Thompson had a good preseason. And then Will Howard was hurt, and it was like, well, okay, Skylar Thompson's our number three to start the season. And that wasn't ideal for a lot of reasons, of course.
0: But you needed Howard. Man, all you Howard heads out there, you would have had a little bit more ammo in your quiver to fire if he would have played those preseason games and shown even a modicum of something. Then old Tommy Opferman here, old Tommy Radio, would be cracking into this microphone and be saying, we've seen him play at the NFL level, granted in the preseason, but he knows how to operate an offense. Maybe he can be your second string quarterback. Maybe it's a risk, but maybe you can entertain that. Man, he's got no experience. He's got minimal practice experience. He got hurt at the beginning of training camp last year. All the snaps in the regular season, once he did come off of IR and started to practice a little bit, those go to Rodgers. Those go to Rudolph to get them ready for the games. Big game.

0: Games too coming up. I mean, they're trying to fight for their division life. So he's barely taking practice snaps. This right now, OTAs running with the twos, and when he did it, what was it, in some other optional? Remember the Steelers had that bonus OTA that was completely optional because of Mike McCarthy as the head coach? Taking second team first team snaps there. This is the most work he's gotten at an NFL level. It just strikes me as very foolish to put your eggs in that kind of basket. I put my eggs in the Rudolph basket. If Rodgers misses a month, Rudolph can keep you afloat. If Rodgers misses more than a month, your season's probably shot anyway. So then you give it to Aller and you see what you got from him if he's ready.
1: And kind of the, if this flaw plays out this way, which is the most likely path, but again, there's so many things that could happen.
0: You think this is your most likely path?
1: Yeah, I just think
0: Rodgers, Rudolph, Aller, yes. Howard's odd man out.
1: Yes. Yeah. I mean, it's just there's so many reasons for not to. The shame of that is, I mean, you got to be realistic and believe you don't shut the door on it. You don't tell them you can't. You let it play out. But to plan, you're certainly not planning. And quite frankly, if they were planning for whatever reason for Will Howard to be the quarterback of the future, why'd you draft Drew Aller, right? I mean, they're showing us that they don't truly believe that he will. Now, is there a chance you let him prove it on the field? Of course. But I think the shame of it is if you have to go that route and you have to lose him, be a waivers or whatever it is that he profiles both his demeanor, his intelligence, the way he – I mean, they kind of made light of it, saying he was kind of like the intern last year when he was on IR in the quarterback room. They gave him little projects to do and game plan, things like that. He seems like he could be a really good long-term backup quarterback. He could be your next Mason Rudolph, right?
0: Mm-hmm.
1: Kind of the shame of it. It'd be here for almost a decade as your number two, and then you might lose him because this is the way the scenario plays out this year, and you have to have Aller, and you want to play that out, and you might lose him that way. And that's not the worst thing in the world. To lose a backup, I guess, but in another way that the roster was constructed or whatever, you could keep him around. And we feel really good about this guy being in the organization, for being like a de facto little coach for us, and just kind of, you know, he can always step in a game, and no matter what, if he has to come in for one, you know, the helmet flies off Aaron Rodgers, we could put him in there, and we know he's gonna know the offense, know the playbook, and execute that one play for that, you know, whatever it might be. Like, Kyle Allen had that, he was 1 for 1 for 30 yards and a 3rd and 13 or whatever it was.
0: I think Howard could accomplish that.
1: Yeah.
0: But the timing's just wrong right now because we would have to risk an unknown of someone who's never really taken a snap at the NFL, just dropped into that scenario and being that guy. Yeah. Maybe it happens, but there's a really small percentage of it happens. Or I could go with a guy who has 19 starts under his belt in the NFL career, who has a slightly over 500 record in his NFL career, who went on a rampage at the end of the 2023 season and got you into the playoffs. Yeah. Like, now, maybe I'm foolish on this take, and maybe I'm also stealing it from the guy I do a show with in the afternoon, but what's more impressive, Chris? Will Howard winning that national championship at Ohio State? I'm talking about at the NFL, like as far as prospects of the NFL, or Rudolph winning those 3 straight games at the end of an NFL season against NFL teams and getting a team into the playoffs that looked like they were dead in the water. It's obviously Rudolph.
1: Yeah.
0: Look, the Natty lives forever. No one outside of Pittsburgh remembers that 3-game stretch in 2023. But that's more impressive as far as what you could do at the NFL level, because he did it at the actual NFL level.
1: And that was, late season games, 3-game on the road in Seattle. I know they're not the Seahawks of last year, but that was still,
0: No one expected Rudolph to come in and save the season, but there were undertones there that he could probably pick up. It was like, hey, if you win these games, you save the season, so go do it.
1: And if you remember, the NFL Films had Mike Tomlin mic'd up for that Seattle game, and there was, I don't know the exact scenario looking up, but there was a Brown midfield, it was a 3rd and 6 or something, and Tomlin said to Mike Sullivan, it's like, again, a determine all, whatever it was, like, air it out, like, go for
0: it. We trust him.
1: Yeah, like, exactly. It was a quite an endorsement of your backup quarterback. It says, we can run the ball, punt it, and let's play defense. No, he's like, you know, kill him, go the kill shot right now. And he did it, and he executed, and they won. And, you know, and then they played the game in the snow and the game in the rain. The game
0: the
1: in the rain
0: in Baltimore. Yeah. And then the snow game at the MLK Day against Buffalo. And people, look, they didn't. You know, I don't want to make it out to seem like the Steelers had a real puncher's chance against Buffalo, but I can make the argument in the post-Ben Roethlisberger era of all their playoff performances, Rudolph had the best one, and Rudolph had them closest. Like, they were on the doorstep to make that a one-score game at one point.
1: Yeah, in the fourth, the second half there, they pulled within. Yeah, so it probably was, and that was in a blizzard too.
0: So that
1: underscores,
0: right there,
1: to have that value.
0: That is the one sample that I look at and say that's kind of the tiebreaker in my mind when it comes to Rudolph. I've seen him win at the NFL level. Yeah. I haven't seen Howard take a snap at the NFL level. That's a big difference.

0: Exactly. So it would take quite a summer for you to, because no matter what, even if Will Howard has a perfect passer rating during preseason and and you're happy with him in practice, you still don't know. You can't project. We've seen it too many times in terms of, you know, dropping him in. It would give you, it would be really hard. You know, Mike McCarthy, a veteran coach who wants to win, you know, it would be really hard to hit that waiver button or whatever. I don't think there's probably a button that actually happens to put somebody to kind of, it's like, oh, I can't, if I do this, oh no, don't worry, I'll be stuck with a rookie, you know, it's a backup or a virtual rookie. It's going to be really, really hard for him to do that. So, but again, if you're a Steeler fan in a way, and hey, I like Mason Rudolph, but it's like your best case scenario is that the two young guys are that good over the summer that Mike McCarthy, you know, closes his eyes and hits the button, cut, you know, or whatever, trade, whatever it might be. And you know, and then you hold your breath though, then if Aaron Rodgers goes down.
1: That's, and I don't even know what you could see in a summer. Right?
0: Yeah,
1: to make you feel that way. Because you'd go, oh, okay, well, they did it against preseason. Those guys are bagging groceries in a couple of weeks. Yeah. Rudolph did it against legitimate NFL players and has done it against legitimate NFL players. All right, when we come back, we're going to spin the wheel of 1,000 questions, and we will answer the questions that it deems worthy to answer. That's next on the Steelers Blitz on Steelers Nation Radio, part of the Steelers Audio Network.
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0: Blitz. I don't know if I said that twice there, so it was a little bit of a remix. Back on the Steelers Blitz right now with Tom Offerman and Chris Adamski on Steelers Nation Radio. It is time. I did that in the Rafiki voice in The Lion King. My two-year-old loves The Lion King right now, so I've just been watching that all the time. It is time for us to spin the wheel of 1,000 questions. Chris, you had the wheel duties last night. Loosen that arm up.
1: Got it. Let's go.
0: Give it a nice whirl. Come on, baby. Oh, yeah. That's in form. That's mid-season form right there.
1: Yeah, it's only May. I'm OTAs.
0: All right, what do we got?
1: How many touchdown passes will Aaron Rodgers throw this season? Put a little over-under right there, Tom.
0: No over-under. I just got to choose the number, huh?
1: Yeah, I mean, but yeah, you're effectively choosing. But yes, go on.
0: 24 last year, correct? 24-7 was his touchdown to interception ratio.
1: 28 the year before with the Jets.
0: 26. I'll go 26. He's going to be right around that same neighborhood. He's got more weapons this year, and he's got a more offensive-minded head coach and a more offensively-driven team philosophy, I think. He'll go 26 tutties. 24 is a good amount. Like, that's not like something to scoff at for a 41-year-old.
1: Way more than anybody in the Steelers had done in the Bruce Ben era.
0: He, like, passed those guys by, like, week 10 last year. It was something insane like that.
1: I mean, Kenny Pickett has 12 in his whole career, doesn't he?
0: I think you're correct about that.
1: He started for
0: two. So he doubled that up last year. So Matt Williamson, one of his favorite things to say early on in the Rodgers era, and he even predicted this before Rodgers, you know, started to put the ball into the end zone. He had, like, what, 4 touchdown passes against the Jets, too, in week 1? Matt Williamson was like, Steelers throw touchdown passes now.
1: Yeah,
0: as simple as it sounded, like, they did not do that in years prior following Ben Roethlisberger before Aaron Rodgers. Like, as dumb and as simple as that sounds, the Steelers quite literally just throw touchdown passes now, and they just were not doing that previously.
1: I don't have in front of me the exact numbers, but somebody put on social media about, it said the past 4 seasons, and then they listed all 6 of the starting quarterbacks, which was Mason Rudolph in there, of course, Justin Fields, Russell Wilson. This even counts the Aaron Rodgers year, which was by far the most, of course. And then in Mitch Trubisky, Kenny Pickett. And it was the total touchdown passes those 4 seasons. And then you take the final 4 seasons, which is, by the way, the final 4 seasons of Ben's career, and it was like double. It showed how much. And those were, that's declining Ben, essentially. And it was still way more touchdown pass production. So, and if you go back now, I'm looking at just your 26 number for what it's worth. His past 3 seasons, he missed that 1 season, of course. He's played 4 snaps for the Jets. But if you throw that away, the past 3 seasons as a starter, 1 each for the Packers, Jets, and Steelers. 26, 28, 24. So right, 24, 26 is right in the middle. That's the average. That's the median. That's everything. So that's what he's done. That's the quarterback he's been since he's turned. He turned 40 late in that season. So if you go by his 40-year-old numbers, he's averaged 26 touchdown passes a season. That seems like a good number. Again, that's still... That is amongst, I mean, if you go by, what was that? What's real fast? Like, I find touchdown passes where he was last year. I probably won't find it fast enough, but that would put you in the top half, the top 15 for sure, and probably even the top 10 or 12. 26, let's see where 26 was last year. I'm filibustering as I look it up, Tom. You can interject here.
0: I honestly don't think that it's far-fetched to say 26 either. I know people will say, hey, he's 42 years old. He doesn't like to get hit that much anymore. How can you say that? But again, with Pittman in the fold and Jeremy Bernard in the fold, and more specifically speaking with Mike McCarthy in the fold, you're going to have an offense that throws the ball more, tries to get it in the end zone more, and should have more success getting it into the end zone. So I feel

0: comfortable, despite him being up a year in age, jumping up a couple of touchdowns. It's not like I said 36 or 46 either, like he's throwing MVP Rodgers touchdowns, but I think he'll at least be kind of in the same range.
1: Yeah, so what it's worth, last year, 24 touchdown passes. And remember, he missed a game and a half's worth of his injury.
0: Right.
1: And he had 24, and that ranked 13th in the league. 26 would tie him for 7th in the league in touchdown passes. And that's, again, that's if he theoretically, if you played the Bears game and finished out the game he got hurt in before that.
0: That's a touchdown in the second half against the Bengals, and that's one against the Bears.
1: Yeah, all of a sudden, that's where he should have been if you played all 17 games. So he would be right there and well within the top 10 in touchdown passes. That kind of shows the production. I know it didn't lead the league, but really, Stafford threw 46. There was second in the league was 34 touchdown passes. So you're in that neighborhood.
0: Yeah.
1: Only,
0: 10 off of second place.
1: Yeah, so you're right there. And, because of the play caller, the pedigree there, the familiarity with that, and just a massive, massive upgrade, number two and number three wide receiver, I think that it's certainly not unreasonable to think he would. You're only asking two more than last year, right? It's not like you're shooting super high with that, and I think it's reasonable, and that would be, again, borderline top 10 in the league, probably top 10 in the league.
0: And now I'm going to filibuster while I look something up real quick when it comes to Aaron Rodgers. But this dude just, even when he's kind of meh, you know what I mean? When he's, and those seasons are very few and far between. In fact, I don't know, is there even a meh season other than that real Jets one where they went 5-12? But Chris, even in that year, he threw 28 touchdown passes with the Jets. Like his low watermark in his career for touchdown passes is he threw 16 in 2017. He played seven games. He just throws touchdowns, bro.
1: 17s in 9 games
0: in 2013. Like all he does is get to 20.
1: Actually, last year was his, in terms of any season where he played at least 15 games, last year was his career low.
0: Oh, that's 24. Not good as far as my prognostication. Then he is slowing down. But he always lands in that range, if not better than that range. He's led the league in touchdown passes twice, 40 in 2016, 48 in 2020. I mean, he just throws touchdowns, plain and simple.
1: Yeah.
0: I mean, the year he threw 16 in 7 games.
1: Yeah.
0: Oh, my God, imagine. He would have had 40 that year if he would have stayed healthy.
1: Yeah, that would have projected out to that. And that was, so that might be a fifth MVP. I don't know. I can't remember 2017. Who won? Was that the Matt Ryan year? Regardless. By the way, Matt Ryan caught a stray. I thought that was kind of funny. And I'm sure this was just a little humorous oversight. I'm not throwing him under the bus. But Michael Pittman talked. He's like, oh, this is great. Like, I get to play with, this is the second Hall of Famer I get to play with. And we're like, oh, Matt Ryan. He's like, because Philip Rivers last year showed up and I get to play. He's like, and I'm like, I want to say, like, no love for Matt Ryan. You think Matt Ryan's a Hall of Famer, Tom? Am I off bar? I think he's got to be a Hall of Famer.
0: He's an MVP and he's been to his. It's just the black eye of being the quarterback that offered the worst collapse in Super Bowl history.
1: But he's up there in the top, 10 or 12.
0: I don't know if he's a Hall of Famer,
1: though.
0: I don't know, man. That's
1: the first ballot.
0: That's kind of the litmus test quarterback right now, I think. It's kind of like I think it used to be Stafford. Like, I think it used to look at Stafford as kind of like the litmus test. Like, is he the Hall of Famer or not? Now he's in. I mean, there's no question. Super Bowl MVP, you're in. Yeah. Like, Matt Ryan he's got a foot in the door. Let's put it that way. It's not, I'm not going to roll my eyes at you to say I'm Matt Ryan in the Hall of Fame. So he's definitely got his foot in the door. 2017's MVP, though, was the 40-year-old Tom Brady.
1: Oh, okay. Well, it's probably deserved there and then too. But Rodgers has more MVPs than Brady, which is kind of wild to think about.
0: 32 touchdowns for Brady that season. Rodgers had 16. Rodgers had half that amount of touchdowns in just 7 games.
1: Yeah, he would have got, he'd be beating Brady 5-2 in MVP if he would have played that whole season. If that would have happened. It's crazy.
0: All right, let's spin the wheel again.
1: Yeah, spin the wheel, Tom.
0: Where it land. Nobody knows. All random, of course.
1: Ooh. Will Broderick Jones start another game for the Pittsburgh Steelers at any point? Just one.
0: I think it just comes down to if he beats out Dylan Cook or not for that right tackle spot. And then Broderick Jones probably is like, I'm back at right tackle. Unbelievable. Like, it just went to left tackle last year. Now I'm back at right tackle. It just comes down to if he wins that position battle. I guess obviously it comes down to his health first and foremost. Well, but let's say he's healthy. Let's assume he's healthy and he can play a training
1: camp. That's step one.
0: Then you got to beat out Dylan Cook.
1: And beat out Maxi Honitor.
0: I was kind of just keeping him on the back shelf.
1: You're probably right, but that factors in too.
0: I think it does too. Put it this way, no matter who wins that right tackle spot between Jones or Cook, if we're going that route, that's just the placeholder. Yeah. So technically the answer to the question would be yes, he starts a game as a Steeler, but I don't view him anymore as a long-term starter or as any kind of viability being that kind of player.
1: Yeah, the question just one start and it's...
0: Yeah, he'll make one more start.

0: I'll say it's yes for that.
1: I kind of wonder, man. Like, if he's not this whole mystery kind of about his health, and it looks like, I mean, again, he's out on the field, so you would think, although, but, I mean, we're now over, we're 6 months since the injury. It might have been to the day. I know it was November, and that's 6 months, November 20-something. So I wonder where he's at physically. So that's, so there's, the hurdles have to be cleared here. He has to be cleared physically. Okay. Then he has to get himself back into whatever you want to say, football shape or back to form where he was. Okay. Even if he does that, then if Ihonatour comes up and just blows people away, which is on the table, right? You're right. You're probably right that he's kind of redshirting this year, but we know the talent he has, right? There's a chance Ihonatour comes out and just says, just blows that door down, kicks it open, whatever the analogy I'm using here, and says, this is my job. I am too good to keep on the bench. And the coach is like, it's your job. You're too good to keep on the bench. You're right. So you have to navigate that. You have to navigate beating out Dylan Cook, right? So there's a lot of things that have to happen for him to – yeah, we're approaching the six-month mark now. He was injured on November 23rd against the Chicago Bears. So 6 months will be 3 days from now on Saturday, and he's still not – able to practice. So I think you add all that up. I'm not saying it won't happen, and I like Broderick, and I hope, and I still think he's talented. I think he'll start somewhere down the road here. I don't know if he's ever going to be an all-pro or a Pro Bowl or anything like that, but I think he'll still start some games in the NFL. He's still young, but because I don't think he'll be a Steeler next year, and there's just too many. I say that, though, and so many things happen. I mean, last year at this time, who would have thought Dylan Cook would have started the last five games of the season at left tackle? So there's probably a path where something happens by hook or by crook, injury, things like that, of that nature, and he gets in there. But I'm, just for the sake of being a contrarian, I'll say no, he will not.
0: I don't think that, you know, I'm being egregiously – what's the opposite of being contrarian? An optimarian? I don't know. But I don't think that I'm doing whatever the opposite of a contrarian is by saying he'll start one game again. I don't view that as being a starter, just as maybe having to be put into the fold as a starter for one specific game. So maybe a little bit of a technicality there when it comes to the wheels question, but I think his time as a starter in this league, at least for the Steelers, is gone, dead and gone. I mean, Dylan Cook clearly has the upper hand right now when it comes to that. Mm-hmm. Who will be the placeholder battle before Max Ihonatour is ready, because he's actually out there and he's able to participate.
1: By the way, the Google robots say the antonyms for contrarian are conformist, follower, or team player.
0: Well, I'm not being a conformist when I say that. I know that.
1: You don't like any of those. You're just a follower. You're
0: just a
1: conformist.
0: A follower, yes.
1: But team player is a positive. You don't want to be an anti-team player.
0: There's a lot to be said about being a good follower, all right? You don't have to use your brain very much. Yeah, you just kind of listen to directions. Yeah, you can kind of just zone out.
1: If things go wrong, it's not your fault.
0: It's not your fault.
1: Hey, he told me to do it.
0: In fact, you can. It goes the other way, too. You can just start burying the person whose fault it was.
1: That's right.
0: And then all of a sudden, you're a talk show host. All right, let's spin the wheel. So exciting. What question will be answered?
1: Ooh.
0: I like how you surprise yourself with the questions you've already written. Oh, this one.
1: Who is the number three tight end for the Pittsburgh Steelers this season?
0: Number three tight end?
1: Yes, I know it's a little bit in the weeds.
0: Dear Lord.
1: But I mean, okay, so you know Pat Freiermuth and Darnell Washington, the two. And maybe the number three tight end, you're right. This is getting too potato. It's May. But all you have in the depth chart after that, you have two undrafted rookies. And you have
0: J.J. Galbraith, Shimon Mateer,
1: and
0: Lake McCree. I love that name. Lake McCree's a really good name.
1: Or you could go with the Riley Nowakowski.
0: That's where I'm going.
1: Who's listed as fullback, yes.
0: It'll be Pat Freiermuth. No. It'll be Darnell Washington. And then it'll be Nowakowski as kind of that hybrid. You know, he'll show up on two different spots on the depth chart. He'll be the starting fullback, and then he'll also be spotted in at that third string tight end. That's how they'll operate that room. Galbraith, Mateer, McCree, practice squad only kind of guys.
1: Yeah, it seems like. I mean, the fact that they only had six undrafted free agents and two of them are tight ends signals that they're like, yeah, we need to little shore this up here and make sure we have some options. It's hard to say this because it's a totally different offense and play caller and coordinator, and it's the way things are done. And we know Arthur Smith was very tight end philic. Yeah, love tight ends. So, but you would think that it's like Nowakowski will go to Connor Hayward, who was listed as a tight end, and more often than not sort of ran, you know, lined up as a tight end, certainly than as fullback. But he was the top fullback, too, and Nowakowski has the back.

0: And Hayward had the background of being a running back or a backfield guy in college, so it made it a little more. Now, Wachowski, of course, has been exclusively as a tight end in college. He's listed as a fullback on the roster, but you got a feeling, just because the modern the way the NFL offenses are run, he'll just line up more of this, you know, in the 3-point stance at the end of a line or whatever, the H back maybe. You'll think of him more of the tight end. So that's probably the answer, probably a pretty easy answer in that sense. And to sit here and say I would know. I mean, Luke McCree. He had one of those, like, just by judging by, he went to USC, and he had a draftable kind of grade. If you look up his thing, people saw him as, like, a seventh round, you know, that kind of thing. He seems to be the top. And Galbraith made some plays, again, for being an undrafted rookie kind of guy from South Dakota last year. You noticed him at camp last year. I don't know if you remember. Like, he was, for being an undrafted, and at the time, they had, the Steelers had all those tight ends over the place. They had the Washington and Freiermuth and Jonnu Smith and Connor Hayward, so there was nobody could make the team. But what's he doing here? But he kind of popped. He probably would have made the team if it wasn't in that type of depth chart. So maybe he's the guy then too. But you know, it's just one of those roster spots that's out there for the taking, I think.
1: No, I think that there's perhaps a chance to be that. I just think it goes the Nowakowski route, and they just have him kind of split the duties, and he'll be the third string tight end.
0: Have an exclusive fullback on the roster.
1: You'll be able to stash one of these tight ends on the practice squad, if not a couple of them. And if they need to be called up to the big boy club, then they can be called up to the big boy club if injury does happen. So I think that that's your number three at that tight end position to answer the Wheels question. Now, before we go to break, and this wasn't on the Wheels question, but kind of going off of the Wheel here at tight end, how much does Darnell play? I think that is a big thing to keep an eye on. Maybe not so much throughout these OTAs, but as training camp goes through, like, how often will two tight ends be on the field? What will his role be? Because I think it's pretty obvious that there will not be the jumbo package like there was last year. Now, there's going to be beef on the field, and he's going to go big, McCarthy, from time to time, but not to the extent that they did in the Arthur Smith, Mike Tomlin offense.
0: That's what's funny, because you brought up Skowronek earlier, and you talk about, like, telegraphing the defense as a running play. When the Steelers bring out Spencer Anderson, Darnell Washington, and then one of the receivers would be Skowronek, and it was like, hey, everybody, it's like flashing a sign, like, we are running the ball.
1: Now, sometimes they did do a little bit better last year, where they would throw to Darnell off of stuff like that, and a little quick dump offs, it wasn't anything that struck fear in the hearts. Like, it wasn't like Darnell rushing down the field for a 20-yard seam route. You know what I mean? Like, it was just a quick dump off, and he would rumble.
0: Yeah, so it was just to keep things honest or whatever. So, yeah, I wonder. I mean, that's one of the storylines of getting to know this offense and where. Because, again, Arthur Smith was so tight end. You know, it was his background, and he came with a reputation of liking tight end. And ironically, their top receiving tight end was underused, but that's a whole other discussion, and Jonnu Smith was overused. I think everybody agrees at this point.
1: Yeah, I don't think McCarthy's going to have that problem. Like, I think he's going to know which buttons to push, which players to use.
0: So that's what you would think. Freiermuth would be used a lot more. I would probably say he plays less than he played last year, to be honest with you.
1: Darnell?
0: Yeah.
1: I think that makes a lot of sense. But he'll still be a contributing factor to this team.
0: The offense for sure.
1: When we come back, a quick note on international games regarding the NFL and the future there, and a question regarding Aaron Rodgers to wrap up the show. It's Tom Opperman. It's Chris Adamski on Steelers Blitz on Steelers Nation Radio, part of the Steelers Audio Network.
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5: 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John Stallworth.
6: I often ask myself and even ask guys I play with him about the Steeler type player. Did we draft those type players, or would they come into the environment and become immersed in an environment and it becomes a part of them? I don't know which one it was, but I think that the fact that we blended so well together as a team, that we went through some difficult times as a team, helped us. You know, people look at those years that we won the Super Bowls over that 6 or 7 year span, they think everything was all rosy, but we had issues. We were just tight enough, close enough to get through that. We had the leadership and on the field and within the coaching staff to get over things like that, to get through those difficult situations. When you play, you don't think about history. You think about today. And what you got to do today. You don't think about what's going to happen after you're gone, how this team is going to be looked at, or how you're going to be looked at years from now. You think about today and doing the job you have to do today and being the best you could possibly be today. I was drafted in the fourth round, and I got a phone call, I think from Myron Cope, to tell me I'd been drafted by the Steelers. And Myron asked me a few questions, and that was it. I mean, there was, you know, I hung the phone up, and I called my mom and told her I'd been drafted. Looking back on it, kind of comical that it would be Myron Cope that gave me a call.
7: And right down the middle of the field went John Stallworth.
6: The personal relationships, I think, stand out in my mind more than anything. Those relationships built with teammates and friends and things that you grow from and you learn from, those are the big moments. Those are the times that when I think back over 14 years in Pittsburgh, those are things that readily come to mind.
5: The Steelers Legend Series on SNR.
8: I think the NFL has an addiction problem. They're addicted to foreign games. They're addicted to going international. The news broke that it is now likely in 2027, Chris, that we will have 10 international games on the schedule. They are hurtling towards having at least one international game every single week of the season. And they have, this is a little small piece of minutia that I think is very important to know. They have removed the team's ability to protect home games as far as international games are concerned. Previously, the NFL allowed teams to protect

0: up to 2 home games on their schedule that they couldn't get poached to go overseas to go international. That is no longer the case. You can no longer protect any of your home games, and there will be 10 at least international games for the 2027 season. That is what they are targeting. I worry about this, Chris. I really do. I don't want to sound like this guy that's like, it's our game. You can't see it. You can't have it. Like, I think there is merit to growing the game, to playing in London, to playing in Spain, to playing in France, to playing in Mexico, to playing in some of these different places and bringing the biggest sport next to soccer, right, in the world to the table. And we named it football too here. Our biggest sport. Showing you what this is, this thing that, you know, captures the attention of our country every single Sunday. Europe, what's this all about? I'm all for that. But you gotta walk a very fine line, I think. And I worry that you dip too far into kind of overkill. You have 10 international games, 12 international games, an international game every week, a Super Bowl that's played in London. I think we're almost getting to that point. And quite frankly, I think that, and this just, the NFL seems to prove that this isn't the case with them and them alone, but you can really oversaturate people a lot and they will get turned off by it. And again, that really hasn't happened. NFL's playing on like Wednesdays and Mondays and whatever, and weekend, 2 in the afternoon on a Wednesday. And that still hasn't seemed to be the breaking point. But I don't know, man. You keep taking these games away from people. You keep putting these teams in these foreign countries as much as that they plan to do. I could see kind of a little bit of a pushback as far as viewership is concerned. Domestically,
1: the percentage of games now that are played Sunday at 1 o'clock, which is, there's always been a routine and a cadence everybody's whole lives, and that's been chipped away slowly get chipped away at over the years. How many more? I mean, I'm old enough to remember, you know, not to do that, but I am old enough to remember like Sunday night was sort of only a half season thing for a little bit there. I think TNT had it for a little bit, and then ESPN had it for, and it would be only, you know, half the season at Sunday nights. And it's crazy to think how quaint this is, what the NFL was, that they waited until the World Series was over before they started Sunday night football because they didn't want to go against the World Series. Or baseball was
0: now,
1: which
0: they
1: is
0: would
1: wild.
0: Be like
1: now, like, get out of here, baseball. Like, you
0: now,
1: me?
0: I am 99.99% sure that the NBA decided to delay on a Timberwolves Spurs game in their series last round because it was coinciding with the schedule release on Thursday night for the NFL. I'm not kidding. Wow, like, I think they did that because there was no conflict with the Wild in Minnesota or anything like that, or anything that anybody could put together, like a concert in San Antonio or something like that. There was no conflict there, and they already had the day off, so this would be an extra day off for these two teams. Why was there a gap? Okay. And it's because at 8 o'clock on Thursday night, the NFL was releasing its schedule, and the NBA was just like, no, thanks. We'll just go Friday. Yeah, we'll just do the Friday night game.
1: We don't want to go against that. It's wild to think. And yeah, it's like, so we've slowly but surely losing one by one every time there's an extra Wednesday game added, or an extra Christmas Day game added, or an extra, you know, there's Black Friday, the day before thing. It's another game that's not being played on a Sunday afternoon. And it's just like, they're still, and, you know, in my perspective now, totally different from me. I kind of like it because I get this now to do spend my Sunday afternoon a lot to see where's playing the Friday game. Oh, I guess you get a Sunday to watch football and just relax. But that's just me being selfish in my own thing.
0: Recognize how weird it is from an NFL like schedule perspective.
1: Exactly. It's that now, you know, in those quality games, every game you take away from Sunday is a less of a chance that there's a good game, because obviously they're putting high profile games in primetime slots. Like, I'm surprised there hasn't been. I don't know what they're doing, what the contract language was, where they told CBS and Fox when these deals were signed, hey, we're taking away your games one by one. Don't, you know, by the time you get the end of this contract, you're not going to have your choice of games. You're going to be just by numbers dictate. You're taking the games away from, you're going to have fewer games, even if you didn't take the best games, which they are. You're having, now instead of having 7 games to choose from to have Jim Nance do at 4 or 1 o'clock, whatever, now there's only 4. So, I mean, just odds are speaking, you're going to be stuck with Cardinals and, you know, whoever.
0: Jets, something like that. Yeah. All right, my Rodgers question that I wanted to throw out there before we wrap up, and maybe we can kick this around a little bit more tomorrow. We'll be back in the saddle tomorrow for our final show this week of the Steelers Blitz. But of all the new pieces that have been acquired by the Steelers, which one do you think Rodgers showed up and said, I like that the most? Like, he looks down the roster and says, hey, here's some new guys here. Which one did he go, I like that addition. That looks pretty good.
1: I mean, Michael Pittman.
0: It's got to be Pittman,
1: right? It's hard to ignore that.
0: It's got to be Pittman. Yeah. Let's take the low-hanging fruit on that one. Because he legitimately has a number 2 receiver now.
1: Which you add the fact that, yes, what was missing

0: the most from his res or from his menu or whatever you put a weapons quiver last year.
1: Toolbox.
0: Yes, toolbox, however, whatever analogy you want to use. And the fact that, like, again, maybe just perspective and fantasy or college or like where he was. I don't know. Like Michael freaking Pittman is a pretty high profile.
1: Yeah, accomplished guy NFL player. Yes,
0: to bring in. I know he's not going to be a superstar. He's not going to make the Hall of Fame or whatever. But I mean, he's been consistent. He's been productive. He's very coachable and likable and good in the room. Like there's really nothing. As long as you're not asking him to be your number one star, I guess if you really want to be a contrarian, use that term again. Like they're. I say overpaying. They're paying him a lot to be a number two, but again, that doesn't matter to Aaron Rodgers, right?
1: No, it doesn't. Yeah. And it's relief for him that he has him here because I know he tried his best last year, but he definitely had moments where he looked in the mirror and was just like, I just don't have enough. Like, there's just not enough here.
0: Yeah.
1: They take DK out. I'm really trying to figure out a way to get the ball to this guy and get the ball to that guy. So I think it's very obvious that he looks at Pittman. He likes a lot of the new pieces, I think, but I think he looks at Pittman and he's like, all right, now I can really start to maybe play some offense here. Now I have a full complement of weapons at my disposal. Chris and I will be back again tomorrow with a fresh edition of the Steelers Blitz. For Chris Adamski, I'm Tom Opperman. Thanks as always for giving us a listen here on Steelers Nation Radio. And it's all part of the Steelers Audio Network.
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6: Good afternoon, Steeler Nation. It's The Drive on the Steelers Audio Network. Wes Schuler and Matt Williamson with you here for the next 2 hours on this Wednesday. Matt, as OTAs roll along on the south side.
7: Yeah, I was down there. I mean, there's not a ton of action, I'll tell you that, but it was good to see all the media folks, and there's a lot of buzz. Nowhere to park, of course. Those Pitt kids, too, you know. So
6: I've been trying to tell you about those Pitt guys.
7: I know. Maybe you'll start suspect. They're suspect. But no, they were going to practice outside, and then they moved indoors. And it's just good to see everybody out there moving around. I kind of concentrated on the D-line drills for a little. And, you know, there's different ways of doing things.
6: Yeah, absolutely. Yeah. And
7: not a huge – I don't have a ton of takeaways for you or anything, you know.
6: And I think anyone who does
7: Might be stretching what's might be stretching, the reality a little bit.
6: Might be fishing a little bit, certainly. But that's also, hey, this is a football country. This is a football world.
7: Mm-hmm.
6: And people want their football fix, certainly. And I think the biggest things that people were looking for at the start of the week was just some of that pecking order stuff and some of the deployment. Exactly where were guys lining up? We spent a lot of time, for those who missed it yesterday, talking about Troy Faletonu and Mason McCormick moving from right tackle and right guard to the left side of that line.
7: And I can confirm today that that was more of the same. And I think that's probably here to
6: as to be expected, certainly. Yep. Like we had seen, Will Howard was taking the QB2 reps to start OTAs.
7: Mm-hmm.
6: And again, that is none of that stuff is chiseled in stone, but it is noteworthy. It's kind of the first data point along many data points here this offseason.
7: Yeah, things start accumulating, and then they become trends, and then they become kind of fixtures, and you know that they all have to start somewhere, and this is the start.
6: Exactly right. And this, you know, this worked the same way for, you know, a guy like Kenny Pickett. This worked the same way for a lot of these, Joey Porter Jr., a lot of these recent draft picks where, and we saw with Maxi Honichor actually started OTAs with the third team offensive line at right tackle. Mm-hmm. That's very normal. And what you like from there is then we'll get to a point where all of a sudden they're bumping up a little bit in the pecking order.
7: Right.
6: And, or they're just from time to time, they're getting some snaps with the first team.
7: Oh, he's in with the ones. Yeah.
6: And then you can kind of build on it. You build the story, you build the picture, and you get a bigger snapshot of this entire offseason puzzle.
7: And you understand what the coaches are thinking. You know, like, we're not going to give you anything, but there's a reason we drafted you. And I'll tell you, Max looks great. And just in terms of walking in the building,
6: yeah,
7: like, oh, that was like a first round pick. You know, right?
6: Yes,
7: he's just a little bit taller, a little bit well built more.

0: than everyone else kind of thing. But no, that's something we'll be all over from the press box, especially in La Trobe. Okay, wow, he's starting to take a lot of reps with the twos. Now he's taking a lot, 50% of the time with the ones. And it doesn't take a genius to figure out what the coaches are thinking on these things.
1: You can read the tea leaves. You certainly can if you're just paying attention. And this is the first stretch of paying attention here, and that's what we've been doing. One of the things that we had talked about yesterday, Matt, maybe even speculated a little bit upon, is how Broderick Jones could be used, right? Because we talked about Fautanu moving to the left side, Ihonachor obviously being on the right side, Dylan Cook on the right side.
0: I don't think they'll be moving Max at all.
1: And I would think probably in their pie in the sky, everything goes to plan scenario, they probably wouldn't like to move Dylan Cook. They'd probably like to leave Dylan Cook over there too.
0: Probably.
1: But we had kind of talked about where Broderick Jones fits in.
0: Would
1: they have Cook and Jones? Would they try and kind of maybe keep one on each
0: one's
1: side?
0: One's the backup left, one's the fighting for the right.
1: Exactly, right.
0: I don't know how to handle that. Yeah.
1: And I don't think there's a clear-cut answer to that yet, and that's another thing that we'll be keeping an eye on when we do get to training camp and, of course, the preseason. But Broderick Jones did speak to the media for the first time.
0: On his
1: time.
0: Birthday, from what I understand.
1: It is his birthday today, May 20th, a pretty important day here in the Steel City. Broderick Jones' birthday today. It's also my youngest daughter, Claire, turns three today. So big happy birthday to Miss Claire. I hope she's having a good day and behaving at daycare right now. On the green card, right? Not on yellow or red. We've had some problems with her being on the yellow or red these last couple weeks.
0: That system wasn't around when my kids were, but I think I could figure it out.
1: Yeah. I think that started.
0: Green's all systems go.
1: Green's good. Yeah. Yellow's like you had one or two little moments, but you were mostly good.
0: Acting out a little.
1: Red's like you were you would have gotten detention if this was high school.
0: In the doghouse.
1: Unfortunately, I lived most of my life on the yellow when I was in elementary school. Never the best kid, but never the worst one either. But happy birthday to Broderick Jones. Happy birthday to Claire Euler. 3 years old today. Goodness gracious. Well, pretty soon she's going to have to start pulling her weight and cutting the grass and doing some dishes.
0: Oh, yeah, right.
1: That much.
0: All this free electricity and heat. And come on, man.
1: Yeah, TV, when we were putting together the show outline for today, and he was like, it's Broderick Jones's birthday. And I was like, oh, it's Claire's birthday, too. He was like, what did you get her? What did I get her?
0: What didn't you get her?
1: What
0: right.
1: didn't I get her?
0: Yeah.
1: Taking her to the trampoline park tonight, I mean, for crying out loud.
0: And that was a lesson for my kids, too. I'm like, you seem to be enjoying this electricity, and it's pretty chilly outside. It's pretty warm
1: like
0: in the house here in December.
1: And iPads and TVs and clothes.
0: The internet's not free. Yeah.
1: You like that Netflix subscription a lot, don't you?
0: Yep.
1: Broderick Jones speaking to the media.
0: I got to tell you one story.
1: Okay, go ahead. Go for it.
0: We were in Disney. No, we visited my buddy in Jackson when we were in Florida. And I guess it was Disney. He was pretty young, you know, so I can't blame him too much. He was probably 6 or 7. We're on vacation, and we're spending a little bit of money. We don't go on a lot of elaborate vacations. It wasn't super elaborate. He had to go to the Lego shop, you know?
1: Of course.
0: And he gets the giant ship that's like a lot of money. And he's sitting there so excited about it.
1: 7,000 pieces
0: right,
1: or whatever.
0: Something crazy like that. And my best bud's down there with his wife, and we're all eating. And he's like, can I get the surf and turf? I'm like, yeah, I get the surf and turf. You know, I mean, you know, we're living it up. I'm eating the surf and turf, too. Yeah, and life's great. And he's like, Dad, can I pull out the Legos? And, you know, I'm like, no. You'll lose. They'll be all over the place. Like, there's no chance. And he starts whining and crying. And at this point, my best bud hadn't had kids yet. He has now. And I bit my son's head off. I'm like, all right, you're sitting there eating surf and turf. We were just at the Star Wars shop, got you anything you wanted. Then we're going back to the hotel, and you can do whatever you want with them all. I'm like, I don't want to hear it. My buddy's like, oh, that's the best parenting advice I ever got. I'm like, just wait. I don't want to hear it.
1: If you give a mouse a cookie, Matt Williamson, that's it. If you give him a Lego set, he's going to want surf and turf. If you give him surf and turf,
0: he wants both. You're waiting until they get back to the hotel that we're also paying for.
1: That's it. Just a little gratitude out there, children. Mm-hmm. That's all we ask as parents. That's a good story.
0: Take that surf and turf, Bobby, and throw it across the room.
1: now it's like, Dad, I want a new car. Or, Dad, I want to do this and that. And it gets a little more expensive, I've been told. Broderick Jones, the birthday boy.
0: Fewer problems, but bigger problems.
1: Yes. I tell you what, though, once they start sleeping in past 6 a.m. regularly, some of those problems
0: that's so worth it.
1: Yeah. I realize it doesn't get any easier, but I've been told they do sleep in, and that is a major development. Broderick Jones speaking to the media

actually just recently, just not too long ago, within the last hour or so here. And he said that he doesn't have a timetable yet for his return, but that he's preparing to be ready to play both left tackle and right tackle when he's fully cleared for action.

0: I wonder if Cook will also do left and right.
1: That's what we'll wait to see, too. Yeah.
0: So, I mean, they both have done both, so it's not totally new. You want Max, and I know Troy's going to be the starter on the left side, but what if Troy gets hurt? You don't want everyone practicing just right tackle only, you know? That's interesting.
2: It is interesting, and I think we were already going, obviously, to be intrigued by the offensive line, getting to training camp and preseason. There's a lot of pedigree. There's a lot of draft capital invested there, a lot of first-round picks, second-round picks, third-round picks, fourth-round picks.
0: It's a good-looking unit, I'll tell you that, just sitting there in shorts and helmets. Like when they look like a bunch of first-round picks.
2: They get off the bus, they look good.
0: They look all right.
2: And I think, though, rightfully so, we spent a lot of time speculating what the starting five would look like, but I think how they use those other three or four guys is going to be equally as intriguing, because they've got some real skill sets there. They've got some real they've got some real options there.
0: A couple of them whose contracts are up, and they got a lot to play for too.
2: And you know, hopefully you get to a point where you feel confident in nine of these guys by August.
0: Absolutely.
2: And maybe someone's blowing up your phone offering you something for
0: something
2: one of them.
0: Legit, yeah. Right? Jones in particular, if he shows he's healthy and there really isn't a spot for him next year because everyone else is playing well. I had a really good grade on him a couple years ago. Maybe you get a third-round pick out of him or something like that. That's possible. The other thing, and you and I have talked about this, but I'd like to reiterate it because it's not the way fans think all the time, is if you're going to really try to get a real preseason look at Howard and Aller, you better block for them.
2: You know, darn right. Like, Caleb Johnson as well.
0: Exactly, yeah. Like, who's the true 2 O-line when preseason opens? I mean, if it's Cook and Jones as your tackles, that's as good a number 2 tackles as you're ever going to see.
2: Absolutely. You know, right. And maybe someone like Jennings Dunker and Brock Hoffman in the fold there, too.
0: That's your starting or second string fivesome. That's not too bad.
2: That might be better than some team's starters.
0: Right.
2: And so, yeah, you've made that point a few times over the years, and it's such a good kind of football junkie nugget.
0: Yeah.
2: Of
0: if you can't block anybody, how am I going to tell if my running game is and my quarterback and
2: how are you going to evaluate the rest of your offense in preseason if your second team offensive line is just 5 pieces of wood who are getting pushed over at the snap of every football? It's a great point, and so that's a lot to be excited about. I think good to have Broderick back. Good to hear that from him.
0: I'm really rooting for him because I will tell you he seems extremely popular with the team and personable and all those things. Like it's. If he hasn't lived up to what people wanted as a first-round pick, it's not because he's a bad guy or anything, from what all I've been told, yeah.
2: And I know that a lot of times we miss that forest through the trees. This is professional sports. It's not Little League. You have to win and lose games, and jobs are on the line because of the role.
0: Yeah, yeah.
2: But you are absolutely right. When you're around Broderick Jones in the locker room, on the plane, in the cafeteria, he is kind. Everybody loves him.
0: Personable, yeah.
2: He's like one of the, you know, like Punch and Wolf used to always talk about. You got the guys who walk into a room and they add to it, and then you've got the guys who walk into the room and they subtract from it.
0: Multipliers, dividers.
2: Yeah. Like he's an adder and a multiplier for sure. The people in the cafeteria love to see him. All the employees, it's like he says hi to all the team employees as he's walking through the hallway. He's a good kid. I think he's got his right head on his shoulders. And yeah,
0: so I'm definitely rooting for him.
2: I'm rooting for him to kind of, I don't even know if resurrect his career is the right point, but just maybe really firmly establish and
0: take a step forward
2: and keep it humming. Yeah. A lot more to get to on today's program. We're going to hear from Patrick Graham, Steelers defensive coordinator. That is another one of these lingering offseason questions. Little bit of turnover on the defense, but not a ton. But obviously brand new defensive coordinator who's going to see things differently. And what is that going to mean for this unit and for a lot of individuals?
0: So real quick on that note, there's just conversation I was having at the South Side today is the defense, just in terms of verbiage and things like that, hasn't changed in a long time before this year. And at that point, Cam Hayward, TJ Watt, they really didn't need to do anything in this scenario. Well, they're learning just like everybody else. I mean, in some ways, it could be like, Cam, coach up the D line and tell them what to do. Well, they're all kind of learning together, especially on that side of the ball, you know?
2: It's a good growing starting point for all these guys. Real quick, Mike McCarthy just saying as well on moving Troy Faltanu and Mason McCormick to the left side of the offensive line. They're smart players with great athletic gifts. I trust them flipping to the left side. I want to get that side of the offensive line set. quote, "I just really wanted to get that left side set. Those guys were

0: We're really excited about it, end quote.
1: Cool. That's, I don't have much to add except that that's exactly what I wanted to hear. I think it is set.
0: I think center to left is set for a long time here in the Steel City, and that is a good place to be.
1: I'll certainly take it.
0: Let's hear from Patrick Graham as we continue the conversation when we return. Just getting started here on a Wednesday. You know where to get at us if you want to get involved. Wes Euler, Matt Williamson. It is The Drive, Steelers Nation Radio on the Steelers Audio Network.
2: Steelers football happens here. The Pittsburgh Steelers Audio Network. 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
1: It's another edition of the Steelers Legend Series. 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
2: You know, I was only in college for 2 years. So, you know, my first game, I was still basically a kid. And, you know, you get a chance to go out and play with the likes of, like, you know, Jerome, Cordell, playing against the Baltimore Ravens, and, you know, Ray Lewis and Rod Woodson. Like, these guys are, like, Hall of Famers. And here I am, you know, 24 months removed from graduating high school to playing with guys that I admire and that I looked up to. You know, it's an out-of-body experience because, you know, you don't know whether to go over and ask these guys for the autograph or what, because I was basically still a kid. There's nothing like Sunday morning here. You know, you can feel it and you can smell it. And like, you can't get to the locker room fast enough to put your helmet on and run out on the field and see, you know, the fans swinging those terrible towels. You know, I kind of get goosebumps just thinking about it, you know, how special it was. And, you know, there's 32 teams in this league, and I can't imagine a greater feeling, you know, running out of a tunnel. They live, eat, and breathe football here. And you don't understand it until you leave, because you think it's just normal to you because that's all that you know. Until you go somewhere, you're like, the fans are not the same, but the fans here are the best.
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0: Back on the drive here on this Wednesday as OTAs roll along on the South Side. A lot of new names, a lot of new faces. One of those at the forefront, Matt, certainly defensive coordinator Patrick Graham.
1: Absolutely.
0: And as you and I have talked about, I love listening to this guy talk.
1: Yes.
0: You and I are
1: obviously very well educated and smart, and you know, you can understand his background. Yeah.
0: You and I are back and forth on the audio that we consume and listen to.
1: Mm-hmm.
0: I don't think that's a secret. Listen, a lot of players and coaches and people in this league, they have had it drilled into them how to talk and speak publicly since they were 16 years old.
1: It can get robotic.
0: And it gets a little cookie cutter robotic. But there are some players, there are some coaches that just really are thoughtful in everything that they talk about and say. And Patrick Graham, the Yale education.
1: You feel it.
0: He's one of those guys that we really like listening to. And obviously, we are very intrigued to see his vision for this defense.
1: Yeah, I'm very excited about that.
0: How he wants to use guys like Cam Hayward and TJ Watt and Patrick Queen and Jalen Ramsey and mm-hmm. guys that are solidified, rubber stamped, great players, great careers. A lot of those guys go into the Hall of Fame.
1: Absolutely.
0: But how are they going to look in this first year under a new defensive coordinator?
1: One thing I'm most excited about, yeah.
0: Who has done a really good job of taking fast food ingredients over the years and making a quality meal.
1: Yes.
0: And now he's got
1: a wide variety of meals.
0: Now he's got some Michelin star chef ingredients, and we're excited to see what he cooks up.
1: I think he's pretty excited to work with this group, too. I'm excited what he has to say, because I have not heard this yet either.
0: Yep. Patrick Graham here speaking at OTAs.
2: Patrick, you've been here a little while now. Mm-hmm. I assume a little bit of a feel. Is this refine, retool, rebuild? What's the immediate task?
3: Immediate task is to get on the same page. Everybody getting on the same page with the vision that we have defensively for the defense this year, and you know, just starting with the building blocks in terms of this spring, communication's big, conditioning's a big part of it. Familiar with our terminology and how we're going to speak to one another, so that we can make sure that we're as efficient as possible in terms of our communication. And the big thing about the spring, there's two things I see it as. You know, once you get to OTA phase, in terms of how we're going to train. You know, just get used to the different systems we have in place in terms of how we train and we go about teaching our system. And then on top of that, just really getting a good idea of the timing for the drop back passing game and how to defend the drop back passing game. So those are two major things right there for us.
4: How would you describe, you mentioned the vision of the defense mm-hmm. for the season. How would you describe that vision in your own words?
3: I think the benefit of being here with the Steelers is that there's a clear standard in terms of what the people of the city and the town and what the Rooney fan, what they expect. You know, I know we made mention to it, you know, the steel curtain. I mentioned this before, like, there's no need for any gimmicks for me as a coordinator to come up with any gimmicks for what we got to do. Like, let's win this one for that or do. I mean,

0: I don't have to make up any BS about that. I mean, the people in this town and just having time to be around the town and meet the people, it's clear. And again, the funny thing is they'll make it clear to you wherever you go to eat in terms of what they expect. And I think it's kind of cool. It's a challenge. And I've said it before, we're trying to figure out and earn our way in this tradition of the Steeler defense. And, you know, there's lofty goals there in terms of, you know, the teams that have come before us, all the great coaches that have been here before, and we're just trying to earn our place in this tradition. And I know this, we're far away from that by any stretch of imagination right now, but we just got to work hard, put in the work, build day by day, and go from there. But what I would anticipate, physical, playing fast, getting the ball off the offense, and doing it consistently. You know, that's what you really see when you look at the great teams that have been here, defenses, is being consistent. And in order for us to be consistent, I think we got to build our conditioning. We got to make sure our communication's on point. We got to get to know one another so that we can have those hard conversations when it doesn't look right. And so far, I've been real pleased with what the coaches have been doing, what the players have been doing to help, you know, build that, and it's been positive so far.
1: You're joking about people in the city will come up to you when you're meeting and tell you what the expectations are. Mm-hmm. Were you being serious? Have there been times that that's happened?
0: Yeah, I'm being serious, very, very serious. It doesn't matter, gas station, grocery store. I mean, I'm lying. Okay, I don't go to the grocery store. Gas station, out for dinner. Oh yeah, they let me. I mean, the airport. Yes, very serious about it, but. It's fun to be in a town where football, the people are passionate about football like that. You know, here I'm a kid from Waterbury, Connecticut, you know, wasn't a good football player, you know, got lucky, became a coach, have a knack for being able to coach this game. And then you're with one of the more storied franchises in American sports. I mean, it's a privilege, it's an honor. And then, you know, people take it seriously here. And I love that about it. Love it.
2: Patrick, Mike has always, he's embraced the 34 defense that Bill Cowher and mm-hmm. Don Capers installed. How do you tweak that, or do you tweak that? And how much, I mean, I don't expect it to obviously look the same, but
0: yeah.
2: How do you adjust it?
0: Again, I'm just giving you my perspective on it, like 34 defense, absolutely. Where does it start? Again, it starts with the personnel you bring in here in terms of, you focus on the three bigs and then the outside backers, inside backers. If you're talking about just the front structure, it's just there's a lot of flexibility that you gain by bringing in players that fit that, as opposed to some teams that go about it in terms of a 4-3 defense. But, I mean, I know you guys aren't ignorant to this. Most of the time we're going to have five defensive backs out there. So, I mean, it's not antiquated in terms of talking like that. It's more of a personnel-driven thing, in my opinion. And then from there, like, is it going to look different? Obviously, my influences come from different places, but it all stems from good football. You know, I've had good experiences, whether it's been in New England with Coach Belichick and, you know, Matt Patricia, Dean Pease, Pepper Johnson. I mean, these guys know 3-4 defense. You know, then you go to Spags and I learned from Spags a lot, you know, so, and then when Flo and I went off on our own and we went together in Miami. So there's going to be little tweaks here and there, you know, sprinkle in something, but ultimately it's what's best for the players here.
3: Patrick, you have several veteran players. How do you go about kind of tapping their knowledge or their information and trying to introduce new things with those guys?
0: The best advice I ever got was my first spring in the NFL. Legendary coach, he told me, you know, I came from college and all of a sudden you're coaching all these guys you see on TV and stuff like that, and he said, Pat, remember this, if I give you any advice, the good players want to be coached. And so for me, what I do is I study them. I get to know those guys on the field, off the field. I study them, and I'm looking for how can I help them improve one thing. Again, especially as a coordinator, how can I help them improve one thing and then try to use my expertise to help guide them on that, and then always being honest and truthful with them. That's the best advice I ever got, and it's, you know, it served me well throughout my career. The few times where I probably, you know, swayed from that way of thinking, that's probably when it got me in trouble, you know, and I regret those moments. But, you know, coach the best players. They want to be coached, and, you know, always be truthful and honest with them.
4: What's the process been like getting to know some of these guys, and has there been anything that surprised you early on?
0: The process to get to know them, I just spend time with them, you know, just spend time texting them. You know, it's a little, you know, I'm in the age where I text, I text the guys.

0: I try to give them, really what I try to do is open up and let them know about me a little bit in terms of, okay, this is the music I listen to. So like usually I have a weekly project every Thursday. Somebody's got to do a report on some old school hip hop usually, you know? And so I just getting them, I'm letting them know who I am. So in turn, they'll feel comfortable talking to me. And then from there, it's just the side conversations, you know, whether it's football or checking on them, a situation they might have with their family or what have you. But it's just talking and communicating. Again, that's not my nature. By nature, I'm more introverted, I would say. But when you're in this position and I try to get them to be comfortable, hey, you got to do what the job's required, what's required of you. So if you don't like to talk, you might have to talk. If you don't like to sit down in the cafeteria and have lunch with everybody, that's what's required of us to get this thing done. So I try to show that sacrifice because I would be perfectly fine sitting in my office by myself watching tape. But that's what it's called for.
1: Patrick, in your other stops, has communication been something that you have to constantly address and be aware of? And kind of what's been the key to unlocking it?
0: When you're trying to coordinate 11 people out there on that field, plus the 7 to 9 coaches to be on the same page, communication has to be at the forefront of what you're thinking about, because again, it's different than offense. We're trying to defend that space behind us, and we got to be on the same page. So you got to trust that I'm doing my job. You got to trust that he's doing his job. You got to trust that you're getting the information. So the communication part, that's what helps with us, you know, being able to play fast, the efficiency, and the ability to get to adjustments. But you have to stress that on defense. Sorry.
2: Patrick, yeah. You talked about passion so far. You talked about the best advice you received and let your players get to know you. Mm-hmm. You've been to different places. You've had a path here. What has helped you get to where you are today? And what advice would you give to young coaches, especially ones coming up through the NFL Accelerator program?
0: Okay, that's a good question. Let me think about this. Advice I would tell young coaches, first and foremost, is do more listening and don't wait to speak. I was definitely one of the people that used to wait to speak a lot, and I was missing out on the important stuff. And then for the young coaches in the Accelerated program, or even some of the older coaches in the Accelerated program, I've been to some of those programs, not necessarily that particular one, but like, you know, the QB Summit, things of that nature. Take it all in. Take it all in. This league has provided so much for me. The teams and the experiences I've had with different teams have provided so much for me, you know, outside of football, in terms of growth as a man, growth as a, you know, just a teacher. And, you know, it's been so important to me. And then when your opportunities come and you're interested in the head coaching opportunities, I've been fortunate. I've had several head coaching interviews, and I've learned from every single experience. I didn't get one of them, but that's fine. You know, you got to get over that. You know, the initial shock sometimes will get you, but like, you know, lost out to a lot of good coaches, man. You know, the Mike at Seattle, you know, Liam at Jacksonville, you know, Brian. I mean, these are all men I know and I have a lot of respect for, and they've had a lot of success. Where they've been, Jeff, I mean, I remember meeting Jeff Hafley when he was coaching at Albany, and I was at Wagner at Villanova football camp. And like, I'm happy to see these guys where they're at right now. And it hasn't worked out for me, but again, everything's pointed to this moment. I mean, I have this on my chest right now. I'm in a great town, have a chance to earn my way in this tradition. And again, I want to take it for granted, but like, it's special. The game's been special to me, and I'm really pleased with being here and everything that led up to it.
3: Patrick, speaking back about communication, Peyton Wilson talked to us yesterday about how the one thing that he's appreciating about the difference this year is that there's one terminology and one language everyone seems to be on. Was that something that you got from veterans, that there was a bit of communication issues before about people saying different things, and what went into the effort to consolidate to make sure, hey, we're all on this one page?
0: I'm not going to do that. They won a lot of games here. I just know what we're worried about for 2026 right now. And it's important. This is what you got. The league starts over every year. I know that's like, okay, that's coach speak, whatever it is. But no, I mean, I'm sure they're going through it in Seattle right now. They're like, hey, it's over. We won the Super Bowl. We'll get the rings and we'll go see the president and all that stuff like that. But nobody cares. I mean, I don't care anymore. I'm happy for Mike and those guys. I'm happy for Jay Love and, you know, the guys I coached, Leonard Williams, that are on that team. But, like, it starts over. And on defense especially, but I think throughout any building, it starts with communication. You got to all be on the same page. So I that's probably nothing new to any new staff coming in or even any year. Communication, you're always trying to push it to see if you can get it further along.
3: What's the biggest challenge to short?

0: jolt that for guys who have been, you know, longstanding members of a defense mm-hmm. that had the reputation that the Steelers do.
1: It goes back to what I talked about on the previous question. They got to get to know you. Like, this generation, and they get a bad rap. One, we got to understand they have more knowledge than us. I mean, they have more access to knowledge. Like, they're smarter than us. Let's just get over that. You know, we try to knock them for that. They want to know that you care. And how do you show that you care? In my opinion, you get to know them, and you have tolerance for first-time mistakes. So, like, for me, the communication part is getting them to open up and talk to you. And so one way we do it is try to make sure they know about us and be vulnerable there. But, I mean, these guys have been great. The communication, they've been open with the communication. It's been fun to get to know them, and I can't wait to get to know them more. And I can't wait to get to know them more when adversity hits, because that's when we're going to find out, like, who's who and who's what's what. And they'll find out about me.
2: Those Thursday hip-hop old-school presentations, are you assigning the artists?
1: Absolutely. I got to make sure it's something I want to listen to.
2: Yeah. Like, come on with a Spotify playlist?
1: No. You guys do a good job. I'm not going to get into details, but, you know, we have some projects. They've completed some. They've been solid, but I'm more... You know, I'm 90s, early 2000s hip-hop. That's what it's stuck.
3: So you're not going to Springsteen tonight?
1: I'm not going to Springsteen. But I do. I mean, Red Hot Chili Peppers. I like that. Nirvana. I like different music. Country. It's just, you know, it's the choir taste. You know, I'm working on that.
4: Who are the artists on this?
1: Okay. This is a football.
3: No, this is how we do it.
1: Okay. I'll tell you, okay. De La Soul, of course, and their story. You know, that's near and dear to my heart. And I've met most of these people. I've met at some point. We did De La Soul. We did the Dungeon Family, which is Outkast, Goody Mob, and all those guys. We did that. Right now, we're doing Native Tongues, which includes Q-Tip and Tribe Called Quest. You know, Queen Latifah. De La's in there, Black Sheep, a whole bunch of stuff, Moni Love. So, like, all stuff that I grew up as a kid, stuff I listened to before the games, and we got a couple more projects on tap.
2: You've talked about the tradition here, and mm-hmm. turnover culture has been such a huge part of that, especially over the last couple of years. And I know in the past they've done stuff like T-shirts for turnovers and that type of thing. Do you do anything like that, and what's sort of your way of implementing that ball hawk mentality?
1: One, I'm going to tell the younger coaches or the coaches, they're better at that than me. I'm like, I'm so dry with that stuff. I'm like, you need a tap on the back. I'm like, we're good, right? Good, you got the ball. No, so, but I'm not creative on that part. The scheme, I could be creative with that. I'm not. But, like, what we got to do is celebrate the habit. So, you know, you get caught, again, a lot of people get caught up in the results. We got to celebrate the habit, the process. So, for me, it's constantly evaluating, okay, here's an opportunity. You guys punched the ball. Ball didn't come out, but keep punching. All right, we were playing trap coverage here. You had the right read. Didn't get the ball assigned, but this is the way to react to it. So, from my standpoint, what I do to help contribute to that is celebrate the habit. And then when it does happen, we'll reward it somehow, some way. But definitely, my role is probably more to celebrate the habit.
5: This is a franchise that really values defense. They've also invested heavily into it. This is going to be the fifth consecutive year they lead the league in defensive spending. I imagine in some senses there's a blessing to inherit this defense with all this talent, but also the burden of expectation that comes with, you know, a world where expectations are tied to compensation. How do you kind of navigate this dynamic, knowing that you have so much talent, but also a lot's going to be asked of this defense?
1: Well, I feel fortunate that I'm able to coach in this league and then be at this organization. And then the guys in the room, in terms of the pay and stuff like that, I can't say I get caught up in that. But I understand the expectations of any defense is to go out there and stop them from scoring points. That won't change whether the price tag is whatever million to whatever million there. So for me, I'm not going to get caught up in that. This league, you have to anticipate there's some pressure in this league because, again, it's big business. I tell the guys all the time, the stakes are high. And most of us that are in these chairs, whether it's here as a coach, you guys at media at this level, like, you kind of invite that pressure. I mean, I wouldn't want to have a job when there wasn't pressure. I love it. And, you know, thankfully each week we get a chance to earn it and see if we could hold up to it. And I just can't wait to our meeting today to see if we get better today. And then when we practice tomorrow, what else could you ask for? And then I get to do it outside. I get to wear sweats every day, wear my hat.

0: hat backwards and all and I get to be around young people. It's a good gig. It's a good gig. All good?
1: Thanks.
0: All right, thank you.
2: Patrick Graham covering a lot of different bases there, Matt Williamson, from defense to his musical preferences.
3: Yeah.
2: Of course, you know, Persuda in there had to set that all
4: threw
2: off.
4: Threw a little Bruce in there, yep. Right, of course. Yeah, again, this is we've heard from him two or three times since he's been named defense coordinator with the Steelers. And you mentioned the words thoughtful and well-spoken, intelligent, and I think that's all very true. He stressed the word communication a lot in terms of on the field and getting all 11 to do the same thing, as well as the coaches that are in the headset, as well as off the field and these hip-hop projects and getting to know each other. And I'm pretty excited about it. And
2: He seems very excited about it, too.
4: And I think that the talent might get maximized a little bit more, you know?
2: That's exactly what I'm hoping for. I think he is very excited about those ingredients that he has to work with, and you hear him just, you know, this is the Pittsburgh Steelers. You don't need any gimmicks. You just need to play some defense.
4: Play some defense.
2: And I think Steelers fans are going to like the changes that they see in the way that he's going to attack with a defense that is loaded with a lot of talent and a lot of different skill sets. Let's get to our last break here of the first hour. Wes Euler, Matt Williamson, it's The Drive, Steelers Nation Radio on the Steelers Audio Network.
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0: It's all moving and shaking down on the south side as OTAs day number three now for the Steelers in the books. We will hear a little bit from Troy Fautanu in hour number two as we continue to discuss and get excited about this offensive line. Enjoyed that conversation with Patrick Graham
1: Really good.
0: As well. Matt, we do have a little breaking news on a story that we've been keeping an eye on here on the drive. Let's go around campus here for about two minutes. Breaking, the judge in the Texas Tech quarterback Brendan Sorsby's lawsuit against the NCAA is going to be replaced because Judge Philip Hayes, who was set to... The judge who was set to hear the Brendan Sorsby lawsuit against the NCAA is a Lubbock native with two Texas Tech degrees and has recused himself and will be replaced. I think they're all...
1: How did he get assigned in the first place?
0: They're all pounding the table right now in Lubbock, like, oh, we almost had him.
1: We had him right where we wanted him.
0: Son of a gun, we had him right where we wanted him.
1: Yeah. You don't think anybody was going to figure that one out?
0: Those always surprise me. Like
1: And maybe you'd have been totally impartial, but, you know, you can't have him as the judge.
0: That's like, I think there was a lot of conversation around that. With the Trinidad Chambliss and Ole Miss, and when he was doing stuff back and forth, man, it is so funny how that NCAA world
1: is
0: still
1: 1958, where no one figures this stuff out. Yeah, right.
0: The closest thing that we still have, though, to like the mafia families, you know, of Goodfellas days, is the NCAA. and all these collegiate programs, it's hilarious. Matt, I did want to take a look.
1: I think he's ended up in supplemental draft.
0: I think we are speeding towards that inevitability.
1: Which I'm hoping for, whether he's a Steeler or not. I mean, I just think it'll be a fun thing to see how the league values him.
0: Same.
1: Bring one more young quarterback in the league, too, for this season.
0: And the first time we've had a supplemental draft situation in 6 or 7 years. And
1: it hasn't mattered at all, yeah.
0: And this is a different one, too, because he's not just a good player in the supplemental draft. He's a potential franchise quarterback.
1: Absolutely.
0: And how that could change the fortunes of your franchise.
1: With some weird circumstances floating around him, too. Yeah.

0: NFL.com did schedule predictions, every game, every team, final records for the AFC. And I just wanted to take a look at this and kick this around here. They have, let's see, for the AFC playoffs, the Bills, the Chiefs, the Ravens, the Texans, the Bengals, the Chargers, and the Broncos. As
1: I guess there's no surprises. I mean, those have been really successful franchises of late.
0: And you know what?
1: Quarterbacks.
0: I do think the Chargers are becoming an interesting... I'm excited to see. I'm intrigued to see how their season will play out.
1: Yeah.
0: Because I think, as you and I have outlined, we like a lot of how their offseason has gone.
1: I do, too. I'm a Harbaugh believer.
0: Harbaugh believer.
1: Herbert believer.
0: They get two of the absolute best tackles in the world, both back in Rashawn Slater and Joe Alt.
1: Big-time offense coordinator addition.
0: Big-time offensive coordinator addition, and McDaniels coming from Miami. But, man, when you look at some of their schedule stuff, it's
1: brutal, right?
0: Their strength of schedule is not easy, and they have the worst rest advantage of anyone in the NFL by a substantial, by like 9 days.
1: Yeah, and the division's not easy at all either. So I am intrigued where they land. They could be one of the teams that plays better than their record, and then they get in the playoffs, and I understand they've had no playoff success. And, this seems to be, you know, a little bit of a sleeping giant.
0: Yes. So they I think are rapidly becoming, of course, other than the Steelers, but I live here, I work here, I'm from here, I wear black and gold glasses. I think they're becoming my most intriguing team. The Chiefs, certainly for a lot of reasons, are intriguing. The Ravens and the Bengals, right in our own backyard.
1: We even mentioned the Rashee Rice stuff too.
0: Yeah,
1: because they didn't do a ton at pass catcher. I mean, the draft, I thought maybe Tate or Tyson might end up there. They didn't get a future tight end for Kelsey that I can recall. So they really concentrate on defense, and which means they were counting on Rice to be a good boy.
0: Mm-hmm.
1: And
0: he for those who haven't heard, violated the terms of his parole. He failed a drug test.
1: Yes.
0: And I think now has 30 days in prison now that he has
1: to serve.
0: I
1: think he has 30 days in prison, and I bet he's going to also get suspended too. You know, you never can. It's a little more unpredictable. They can do whatever they want, but I bet he gets it.
0: And it's not like it's his first.
1: That's the thing. If it's the first thing.
0: It's not his first offense.
1: Right.
0: Yeah. So there's a lot of, Jags are intriguing, and can they prove that they've turned that corner?
1: Absolutely.
0: But the Chargers might be the one that I'm most interested to see.
1: Did you say Patriots in that seven?
0: No.
1: And say they were
0: no
1: in the Super
0: Patriots.
1: Bowl.
0: So let me look, because they do an individual breakdown of everybody's schedule. So let's pull up New England here and see what they have predicted, and then we'll do the same for the Steelers. They have 8-9 for New England.
1: I can see them bouncing to that.
0: Sixth hardest schedule.
1: Okay.
0: And as you've rightly pointed out, if we're bringing up Rashee Rice and some of that stuff, there's still a lot of smoke. They're not out of the Mike Vrabel woods.
1: It's a distraction at a minimum.
0: At a minimum, it's something that's going to linger, at least permeate through this season.
1: Yes.
0: So that's a real interesting
1: AFC's
0: one.
1: AFC's tough.
0: AFC, man, is
1: I don't know
0: loaded.
1: Who the best team in the AFC is. I don't know who my seven would be right now.
0: I don't know who the best team in the AFC is. It would be really hard for me to pick the playoff picture right now. We will do that at some point this offseason, you and I. But, man, I think that there's probably 10, 11, 12 viable teams in the AFC for those seven spots.
1: I would say Browns, Jets, Dolphins, probably Raiders are the only ones that I don't think have a real legit shot.
0: I think you're right.
1: Yeah.
0: So that would be
1: maybe
0: like
1: Tennessee as well.
0: That'd be, yeah. Let's say 11 out of 16 could easily make the playoffs and go on a run. I mean, that's
1: pretty
0: good. And
1: I just mentioned five teams that were pretty bad last year. But I'll be wrong about one of them. One of them's going to be better than you think.
0: One's going to be worse than you think.
1: Yeah, yeah.
0: Someone like Vegas or Cleveland will surprise some people. Miami, what if Malik Willis has a really good year or something like that, and Miami goes 7-10?
1: Geno turns things around. You know, one of those teams I mentioned will be better than you think.
0: It's stacking up to be a very competitive year in the AFC. Here's what they have for the Steelers. Let's see here, 8-9 on the regular season. Beat the Falcons, lose to the Patriots, beat the Bengals, lose to the Browns on that Thursday nighter.
1: Ouch.
0: Son of a
1: Ouch.
0: Gun. But you think that they just didn't even run the numbers on that one? They just put a loss in there. Maybe they did the same for the trip to Philadelphia. A win against the Colts, loss to the Bucks, win against the Saints in Paris, win against the Browns. Bye week, loss in Cincinnati, loss in Philadelphia.

0: win on Black Friday against the Broncos, and then a couple losses in a row to the Texans, Jags, Ravens, bounce back with a win against the Panthers and the Titans. And then that would make them 8-8 heading into the final game of the season against the Ravens, where they have the Steelers losing in Baltimore. I don't know, man. I guess the Ravens are way overdue against the Steelers, but it just seems like they always split or find a way to sweep them.
1: Yeah, yeah. So what would the Steelers' division record there? You lost me a little bit. I saw they were 1-1 against the Browns.
0: 1-1 against the Browns. They were 0-2 against the Ravens, and then 1-1 against the Bengals. So 2-4.
1: Okay. Now, I know Tomlin's not here, but I would bet they get 3 or more. I mean, if Tomlin was here, I'd feel real confident that they're 500 or better in the division.
0: Yes.
1: You know, knows the team super well, all those things. And that's not a knock on McCarthy. It's just, I just don't know.
0: Yeah.
1: You know, right.
0: If I could tell you this right now, and I think I know the answer, but I still want to ask you. If I could tell you right now, the Steelers will split with the Ravens and the Bengals and sweep the Browns. So they would go 4-2 in division.
1: I'll take it.
0: I think I would take that.
1: I would take
0: right
1: that,
0: now.
1: Yeah. And that's not asking a ton. You know, we might get to midseason and be like, they could be better than that.
0: They could be better than that. I'll go fish.
1: It's a possibility, yeah. But I think as you sit today, you'd be crazy to turn that down.
0: Split with the Bengals and the Ravens, sweep the Browns. If you go 4-2 in the division, I think you're going to have a great chance to go back to the postseason once again.
1: Because I'd be shocked if anyone in the division goes 6-0 in the division. Or, you know, I think every team would take 5-1 for sure.
0: Absolutely.
1: Yeah, yeah.
0: Absolutely. The Browns might just take 1-5.
1: Yeah, they may be.
0: Hour in the books, another hour to go. We're going to hit your questions, comments, concerns, reactions from YouTube and the X Twitter heavy in hour number two. We'll also hear from the Steelers' newest left tackle, Troy Fautanu, and his thoughts on everything that has transpired through a few days of OTA's practice. Halfway home here on The Drive, Wes Schuler, Matt Williamson, Steelers Nation Radio on the Steelers Audio Network.
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8: It's a snap. Turns. Play action pass. Rolling out to the left. Looking to get to the corner of the end zone. He does. Aaron Rodgers in for the Pittsburgh Steelers touchdown on the naked boot to the left.
9: Welcome back, AR. Aaron Rodgers from last season, running it back in 2026, now official, signs his one-year deal with the Pittsburgh Steelers and reports to day number one of OTAs. Welcome into the Steelers Standard. I am Ed Troop alongside Double B Brian Bacco here on Steelers Nation Radio, part of the Steelers Audio Network. Brian, when we left last week here on the Standard, Rodgers was not signed yet. That happened right after, and quick, he's in day number one, OTAs, in uniform, participating in QB number one.
10: Whether you call him Aaron or Rodgers or AR or A-Rod, he is back. And yeah, that broke, Saturday night or Sunday night? Whatever it was, I guess preceded by the leaked footage of Aaron Rodgers in North Park enjoying an ice cream cone. I didn't really want to traffic in that, but even the players were mentioning it yesterday, Monday, on the first day of OTAs. That was an indication to at least Alex Highsmith that Rodgers was in town and about to sign and thus about to be on the field Monday. And yeah, it's interesting because I actually looked this day last year at May 19th was the day that he went on the McAfee show and sort of broke his silence and discussed the potential of joining the Steelers and the Kevin O'Connell situation and with the Vikings. I think that was when he kind of unloaded on the Jets a little bit. Talks about his trip here, open to anything but attached to nothing. I think all of that was on this day last year. So it gives you a sense of how the timeline has been accelerated a little bit. And it's maybe a lot significant that he's here for OTAs when last year he didn't show up till day one of mini camp. And of course, I didn't even participate on day one or at all in that 3-day veteran mini camp. So he's ahead of schedule, if you want to put it that way.
9: Does Mike McCarthy have anything to do with the reason why he's ahead of schedule?
10: I don't know if it's McCarthy or if it's Omar Khan or Art Rooney II maybe leaning on him a little bit more, or if it's just familiarity with the franchise and the organization and feeling like there wasn't as much uncertainty and trepidation as there was this time a year ago when he was coming off of the botched tenure with the Jets and maybe genuinely unsure if he ever wanted to play again. That's the crazy thing about it too is, I mean, I feel like this time last year, we're all sort of like, all right, is Aaron Rodgers even going to play one more year? And if he does, it's probably just going to be one. Well, lo and behold, now we're talking about Rodgers playing a second season. I certainly don't think there will be another one after this in 2027, Ed, but I would have said that in 2025, too. So.

0: I guess stay tuned. But no, it seems like this is going to be the finale for Rodgers, the NFL swan song. And when we do get a chance to speak with him, maybe he'll be asked that.
1: It was a bumpy road this spring to get him here, where last year it was, is he signing, is he not? But everybody felt pretty confident that he would eventually, leading up to the start of minicamp last year, and he did. This spring, it was a bumpy road to get to this past weekend to officially get him signed, mainly because the organization came out publicly, Omar Khan, Art Rooney II, multiple times to say, hey, look, we're going to get him eventually, sooner rather than later. And then that weird tag came into play, which, you know, I heard Jerry Dulac on one of our shows the other day talking about this, Brian. I thought he brought up a good point that you look at that tag that was applied more from the standpoint that, and he used the example of what if Dak Prescott went down in OTAs, out for the season. I mean, these bizarre injuries happen. Then all of a sudden, Jerry Jones is calling Aaron Rodgers and saying, look, we're going to offer you $40 million to come in here to be our quarterback. So I think,
0: wait, was, I think I said that.
1: Was that you?
0: Well, Jerry, I mean, Jerry might have said that too, but I didn't want to say any specific player because you don't want to jinx anybody. But yeah, you have to guard against those situations, even if it's very, very unlikely.
1: He might have stolen it from you. It was definitely him on the DV morning show.
0: I think what I said was someone slipped it. If a quarterback slips in the shower or something, yeah, and is, you yeah know, all of a sudden not available. But yeah, I mean, I don't know that it was a bumpier road, but there was more consternation this year, probably because he was with the team last season. I think a lot of fans just assumed, okay, it'll be a more seamless transition this year. There won't be this waiting around and will he or won't he. There still was for a few months. But again, when you look at being here for OTAs, which are voluntary, which are optional, always got to keep that in mind, and actually out there throwing to guys and, you know, working in with the first team offense, he is further along on May 19th, 2026 than he was May 19th, 2025, when he was not even yet signed, sealed, and delivered as a member of the Steelers.
1: Just to refresh everyone's memories out there, Rodgers' numbers last year with the Steelers completed 65% of his passes for 3,322 yards, 24 touchdowns, 7 interceptions. He managed the game very well last year, and I said that routinely throughout the season as the season went on. He didn't have to go out and throw for 350 yards, Brian. He didn't have to go out and throw for 5 touchdowns. He just had to simply manage the game. And I thought he did that well throughout the season. Maybe the Cleveland game at Cleveland towards the end was a little clunky at times when he hurt his wrist. Maybe there was a setback there towards the end. But for the most part, I thought the Steelers in 2025 got out of Aaron Rodgers what they needed to.
0: Yeah, I mean, in the sense of the numbers in the regular season, it all looked good. Winning the division, it all looked good. Ultimately, at the end of the day, you landed on the same bingo space, though, and that was a loss in the wild card round that, you know, the offense sputtered quite a bit. Rodgers sputtered quite a bit. It was close into the third quarter, but it wasn't. It was a defensive struggle to keep it close. It wasn't the offense finding a way to move the ball. And your mileage may vary on why that was. You know, there will be some people who put that more on Rodgers. There will be some who put that more on the protection in front of him or the lack of establishing the run game against the Houston Texans. Regardless of where you come down on that, now that Rodgers is officially back in the fold, there's no more hemming and hawing over should the Steelers want to bring him back. Is that the best thing for the organization? It's happened. Okay. It's going down that road at this point. He's going to be under center week one, barring anything extremely unforeseen or unfortunate. So then the question to me becomes, can they actually accomplish more with the upgrades that they made on that side of the ball? Will the offensive line be more reliable? Will the run game be more physical and upgraded with Rico Dowdle running hard over Kenneth Gainwell, who is more of a pass catcher out of the backfield? Will the receiving core, probably number one with a bullet here in this whole conversation, Ed,
1: right,
0: will they be better from top to bottom? It's hard to imagine they won't be, with Michael Pittman Jr. and Jeremy Bernard coming in here to essentially replace, you know, Marquez Valdes-Scantling, Adam Thielen, and Calvin Austin III.
1: And Mike McCarthy is the head coach now.
0: Yeah, an offensive-minded head coach. Exactly. A few guys mentioned that yesterday. Yeah.
1: Yep, I think it's going to make a big difference as well. Well, let me pose this question to you, Brian. Those numbers I just went over from 2025 for Aaron Rodgers, does he have to do that again this year in order for the Steelers to be successful? Those types of numbers, do they need to be better? And on the flip side, if those numbers are worse, does that impact the Steelers' offense in their 2026 season?
0: Well, I think it's easy to say that they need to be better for the team to get a better result than

10-7. However, I think there are many different ways you can get this done if you're the Steelers. There's a lot of chatter yesterday from Alex Highsmith and Peyton Wilson about the defense. What Patrick Graham is doing as a fresh set of eyes.

0: Troy Fautanu all with another year under their belts, and they're moving people around in the run game. Maybe Max Ihonichor gets in there as a rookie and by September is moving people against their will in the run game. Then Rodgers doesn't have to be Superman. He just has to be kind of a game manager with the elite ability to be more when they need him to make bigger throws than you expect from that quote-unquote game manager quarterback.
1: Rodgers' contract officially 1 year, $22 million with $3 million in incentives, so it could get to $25 million. Brian, you and I were texting over the weekend when this came out. You brought up a good point. I also know you put it out there on social media as well, that when you look at the guaranteed part of this contract, it doesn't stack up with the top half of the league for starting quarterbacks, right?
0: No, I mean, it's still a value. I feel like, you know, when you look at the deal that Rodgers got, it's probably pretty fair and reasonable for both sides. He just barely outmatched Malik Willis, who got a pretty lofty contract from the Miami Dolphins on the back of six starts, essentially. Very small sample size, but a promising sample size for Malik Willis. We talked about him quite a bit in February and March prior to free agency. So Rodgers edges him out in terms of the, you know, annual value. And as we know, Rodgers going year to year at this point. It's not like you were going to give him more than a one-year deal. So he eclipses Willis just barely, but he's still in that next tier under what I would say is your, by and large, your franchise quarterbacks. You know, Matthew Stafford's still up there in age, but not as old as Rodgers. He's still getting paid handsomely by the Rams. Otherwise, though, yeah, you're getting him at a bargain relative to the quarterbacks who teams are committed to long-term.
1: Steelers begin OTAs, OTA number one here on Monday of this week. Brian, a few takeaways that I noticed just reading up on it. You were there, so you could kind of fill us in as well. Will Howard was number two quarterback yesterday behind Aaron Rodgers. So that is something I think that needs to be noted because there's a lot of talk in and around Will Howard, Mason Rudolph, and Drew Aller. Howard during the voluntary workouts so far this spring, and there's been a handful of those in the last month or so. Howard's been quarterback number one, so now he's quarterback number two behind Rodgers, at least for the start of OTAs.
0: Yeah, it's one thing to hear it reported or whatever or leaked out there by someone at the behind closed doors mini camp before the draft. It's another one when all of us reporters are out there and see it with our own eyes. And hey, you know how it goes. The thumbs start going. And just to peel back the curtain a little bit, Ed, the reporting rules for Monday, I don't know if it'll stay this way, but they were a little bit different for the media. If you're curious that we were kind of just tweeting updates out there like it was training camp, that was, you know, allowed this year. But, you know, we're not there for the duration of practice as we traditionally were. So I'm sure things are a fluid situation right now with Mike McCarthy. But yeah, everything that we saw during the open viewing portion of practice, I can relay to you and our great listeners out there. And the pecking order at QB was one of them. Rodgers, Howard, Rudolph, Aller. And yes, a lot will be made of Howard leapfrogging Mason Rudolph effectively when he hasn't done anything in the NFL. But it puts some heft, some actual watch what they do, not what they say support behind all of the buzz coming out of Mike McCarthy and Omar Khan and Art Rooney II about how excited this team and especially this new coaching staff is with Howard.
1: I thought it was interesting, and you mentioned it too, because you and I were talking last week. I said, hey, look, and you know, enjoy OTAs while you're down. And he's like, Ed, we can't really talk about much, at least in the past, that's how it's been. So I opened up the paper this morning, or I went online. I guess you physically don't open up papers anymore, Brian. There I am, aging myself. But I start seeing all these reports of, hey, here's what happened yesterday. Here's what we saw. So, yeah, it was good to get a peek behind the curtains on OTA day number one. And again, Will Howard being quarterback number two, a big part of that. The offensive line was the other big takeaway. It was officially seen. Troy Fautanu switches from the right side to the left side, and they have Dylan Cook last year, who was replaced Broderick Jones on the left side. He went to the right side, at least for yesterday.
0: Yeah, and we'll see if he's going to get the starters cracked there come the season opener, or if he's just a little bit of a placeholder, whether that's for Max Ihonichor or, you know, Troy Fautanu, bless his heart, he's trying to say all the right things yesterday. He's like, yeah, right now I'm on the left side. I don't know what Broderick Jones' situation is. And of course, he's not going to count out or want to discount his teammate and friend in that offensive line room. But we can all see from the outside with the neck injury and the surgery, the recovery, declining of the fifth-year option, Broderick Jones might be more of a backup plan than a plan A at this point.

0: for the Steelers' offensive line. So if that's the case, you're probably looking at Fautanu on the left side. I just thought it was interesting. Mason McCormick moved over to the left side with him. So they're still a pair. They're still a duo together. They're flipping in tandem. And, we'll see if it's Cook or Ihonachor on the right side. Maybe Broderick Jones gets a chance to rep there if and when he gets healthy. But, yeah, I know there are going to be a lot of eyes on the offensive line and how they're rolling things out so far with that. It's early. We'll use that caveat quite a bit here on the show today and the rest of this month. It's early. It's only OTAs.
1: And it's also practice jerseys and helmets and shorts, correct, too. So nothing official yet. But, some movement going on the Steelers roster, at least to open up OTAs. Whenever Brian and I come back here on The Standard, we're going to jump into more OTA talk. We're also going to hear from Alex Highsmith, who spoke to the media yesterday after day number one of the OTA session. So it'll be interesting to hear what Alex Highsmith had to say. And we'll also get in a little bit later in the show to the 2026 schedule. We broke it down on Friday for you, but we'll re-examine the Steelers schedule for next season as well. He's Brian Bacco. I'm Ed Troop. It is the Steelers Standard here on Steelers Nation Radio, part of the Steelers Audio Network.
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4: Hi, Western Pennsylvania. This is Edgar Snyder. I want to thank you for over 40 years of trusting my law firm. During those years, we've helped thousands of people just like you, our neighbors. We're here for you. We're here for our community. We're here for our region. If you've been seriously hurt in an accident, you need to talk to a lawyer, even if it's not us. If you do call us, know that you'll have the firm with over 40 years of experience fighting to get the money you deserve. And of course, there's never a fee unless we get money for you.

0: Back here on the Steelers Standard. I am Ed Troop alongside Brian Bacco. Steelers OTAs underway on the south side. As the Pittsburgh Steelers offseason continues, and again highlighted by the Aaron Rodgers officially signing over this past weekend. And he was in uniform, Brian, as we've been talking about yesterday, leading the Steelers offense as QB number one, reuniting with Mike McCarthy. There was a lot of photo ops with that as well yesterday. First time the two of them had been back together since their days in Green Bay. I read something this morning online, Brian, that I thought was interesting. The point was brought up that Mike McCarthy, towards the end of Brett Favre's career in Green Bay, talked him into coming back while Aaron Rodgers was relatively new in his career to play another season or two in Green Bay with McCarthy, and it worked out pretty well. That year, Favre was a MVP, he was an MVP candidate, finished second in the league for MVP.
1: But it didn't end well with Favre and McCarthy, because then there was a whole, you know, retirement and unretirement, and it leaked into the early days of training camp, if I'm not mistaken. And I think, as the story goes, McCarthy basically was just like, we need to end this. We need some resolution, and we need to move on to Aaron. And that's what precipitated the trade of Brett Favre. Was it to the Vikings initially or the Jets initially? I can never remember which one he played for first. I think he played for the Jets first. And that was the end of his time in Green Bay. And McCarthy alluded to this at the very beginning of owners' meetings back in March, I think it was, that his first days with the Packers were centered around a lot of questions about who would be the quarterback and whether an aging star would play another season. And now he was taking over the Steelers job with much the same kind of looming over him. But, I mean, it sure seemed like it. I don't know how much you can tell from just little glimpses and passing glances, but he and Rodgers were, you know, yucking it up a little bit when I looked over there yesterday. So I'm sure it was kind of a surreal afternoon for those two, because you go your separate ways with the Packers, and you know, McCarthy ends up getting a new job in Dallas, and Rodgers stays there a little bit longer. You probably think you're never going to work together again, let alone, what is it now, 8 years after their final year together with the Cheeseheads? It's pretty wild when you really just zoom out and think about it.
0: And you know, just to go back a year, you know, ago, you know, last spring, no indication that Mike Tomlin was going to coach his last season here in Pittsburgh in 2025. So I'm sure from Mike McCarthy's standpoint, the Steeler job wasn't even on his radar.
1: Yeah, you just think that job's never even going to come open.
0: Right. Yeah.
1: And
0: he's getting up there in age.
1: And no one thought Rodgers would come back for a second.

0: season either, probably. And certainly once Mike Tomlin stepped down, you figured that would be it for Rodgers. But a lot of people getting second chances here. Second and third chances in some veins. But, yeah, it's going to be interesting. And I guess put that on the list of questions for Rodgers at some point here when he does his first presser. I don't know if that'll be Wednesday. I don't know if that'll be next week or mandatory minicamp or something. But, yeah, I guess it'll be time to ask him about, so what took so long, the unrestricted free agent tender and what he made of that, and of just, of course, what it's like being back working with Mike McCarthy again so closely.
1: Other takeaways from the beginning of OTAs, we talked about Will Howard being quarterback number two. We talked about Troy Fontano going from the right side to the left side. Dylan Cook, who was on the left side last year, at least for this start of OTAs, has switched to the right side. You mentioned Mason McCormick. Spencer Anderson switched guard spots from left to right and right to left. McCormick now on the left side with Troy Fontano. Zach Frazier's the only one that stayed home from last season at the center position. You would think, Brian, on that offensive line, two thoughts. One is, of course, Maxi Onuchor, the number one pick. I'm sure he's going to work his way up and into that starting lineup at some point. But Jennings Dunker is another player at the guard position. There's been so much talk about Dunker and his personality and the mullet and the redhead mustache. He was at the Pirate game I saw over the weekend and out and about. But let's go back to just football. Football 101 with Jennings Dunker. I think he could be really good on this offensive line at the guard position. That's why they drafted him. There's just all the talk in and around him has been the personality and what he's bringing. But let's go back to football 101. I think Dunker could potentially be starting on that offensive line at the guard position, maybe towards the beginning of the season.
0: Yeah, I mean, he's been on my radar since the middle of last college football season with Iowa. I remember I talked to Caleb Johnson about him, and I think at that point he was getting some late first round buzz. But as the season progressed, and you get measurements on these guys, and the draft analysts and scouts get involved, you start knocking him for length and athleticism and things like that. So I'm sure moving from tackle to guard probably didn't help his overall stock either. But I agree with you, Ed. I think he can be a menacing guard at the NFL level. Now, where that'll be, I guess that's in flux again, too, because when I was watching yesterday, he was, the second or third team left guard, which is what he was doing, I think, at rookie minicamp. But if Mason McCormick's going to move over there as a, right-hand man to Troy Fautanu, then, maybe Dunker can go back to the right side, which he played in college, albeit at tackle. I just think a lot of it's going to be very flexible right now. Mike McCarthy told us during the draft weekend that all the guys are really learning both sides of the line. Now, you can, I guess, argue, is that good or bad? I mean, should you get someone set and let him really define his role and become an expert, 10,000 reps at something to really master it? Or is it just a case of there's a new staff in here and everybody's got a clean slate to some extent? It's not like you're going to move T.J. Watt from outside linebacker to anywhere else, but you're fiddling with how you can tweak things to get your best five out there and get not even just your best five, but make sure you have Troy Fautanu and Mason McCormick in the right best position for them, because they played left side in college, have a ton of snaps there, moved over to the right side kind of out of necessity as pros, and settled in there. And that'll be what they use these next, few months for of OTAs, mini camp, and then certainly once you get to training camp, maybe you'll still be figuring some things out, or maybe by day one, Mike McCarthy will say, hey guys, now roles are a little bit more set in stone, let's get to work.
1: Yeah, that's what this time period is for, to test out newer players from who you might have brought in on free agency, the draft, undrafted free agents that they're bringing in to try out as well. Now's the time to plug these guys into different spots. And that's why we use caution when we talk about, Fontano going from the right side to the left side, Dylan Cook still at the other tackle position, because a lot of this stuff, again, they're in helmets, practice jerseys and shorts, and it's only May. So, but it also, gives you an idea what the coaches are at least thinking at this point as we navigate the next couple months, getting in closer and closer to Latrobe and training camp. Broderick Jones yesterday didn't do much from what you saw, Brian, or
0: he was moving around fine in the, the calisthenics lines and all of that. But no, I don't think he was in there when we saw the team do, I guess you could call it 11 on 11, but what we were watching, for full transparency, Ed, was the defense was on one field with all defenders, and the offense was on the other field with all the offensive guys, and it was, you know, the offense would be working against, you know, Eli Heidenreich and Max Herleman and Spencer Anderson and Brock Hoffman with, you know, little colored caps on their head to represent. They're basically standing in for a defense. So it wasn't really a full true team period, but we at least got to see what an 11-man unit would look like for the Steelers in these early iterations of it. I mean, to go back to another rookie, I mean, we talked about IMAX and Jennings, Dunker. Jeremy Bernard, from what I saw, I mean, he was mostly lining up on the outside, not with the first group of wideouts. I think he's going to have to earn his stripes to move up there with DK Metcalf, Michael Pittman Jr. You know, Roman Wilson for now is working with that group as an incumbent Steeler. But from what I saw, Bernard was mainly outside. I'm sure they'll want to get him moving all around the formation. Michael Pittman told us afterward that, you know, he's been learning every spot in Mike McCarthy's offense and that he's played pretty much every spot across the formation to this point in his NFL career. So they want guys to be versatile, whether it's the big uglies up front or it's the skill guys on the perimeter. They want to try to pick apart mismatches when you get into the season and your game planning week to week. And, you know, Mike McCarthy obviously thinks that's the best way to attack a defense. If that means moving DK Metcalf into the slot, so be it. If that means keeping him on the outside on the Autobahn, as he called it, then so be it. And, you know, it's just the early days of these guys figuring out the team and the personnel that they have at their disposal.
1: We will hear from Michael Pittman Jr. in our second hour here on The Standard today. And coming up in our next segment, we will get to that Alex Highsmith sound and also Chris Boswell a bit later, too. Boz talked to the media yesterday about his new contract. So we'll hear from Boz in hour number two here on The Standard today. But for now, Brian, we're talking about what we saw, what you saw at OTAs, the first OTA session of the offseason officially underway at the Southside. We're talking offense, talking offensive line. I was going to pivot next to the wide receiver group. You already touched on that. Did you see Caden Wiegand, I guess, wearing number 10, the old Roman Wilson number?
0: Yeah, so he already switched from 42 to number 10. Yeah, he was out there as well. And I think that looks a little bit better on him than 42. So they wasted no time flipping that around for Wiegand. I don't think there have been any other number changes at this point. They did also sign another undrafted free agent yesterday, Tamon Lynham, who was a DB for Pitt, actually. So he didn't have to go far. He knew his way around the facility on day one with the Steelers. I believe Lynham was at rookie minicamp too, so he was a little bit delayed signing. He must have showed the coaches something to impress them and add him to the offseason roster as a sixth-year senior who transferred from Nebraska, but wasn't quite as big a news as the other guy that they signed yesterday, safe to say.
1: Yeah, it takes a back seat to the number eight. So Metcalf, Pittman Jr., and Roman Wilson were with the first group for the wide receivers yesterday. And as you said, Jeremy Bernard, the second-round pick, going to have to work his way up.
0: Yeah, I think so. And that's generally how it goes. I mean, you know, with the exception of, I guess, in the case of Will Howard, you know, he didn't really have to do much to work his way up the depth chart at quarterback, but he's not a rookie, so it's a little different that way. I think Maxie Honichor, Bernard, Dunker, they're all going to have to knock off some of the vets that are in front of him. And that's a good thing. I don't necessarily think that that's something that fans should be kind of wringing their hands over. I know there's always the debate about, all right, well, the more time you give Ihonachor, maybe Dunker too, working with the starting five, then the more time they have to become a cohesive group and gel together. I mean, I get that, but we're still a long way away from, right. Yep. From kickoff against the Atlanta Falcons. There will be plenty of time for that chemistry to coalesce. I think right now it's probably more about don't put too much on a guy's plate unless you're 100% sure they're ready for it. And it's a good problem to have because this means that you don't have a bunch of ham and eggers in front of them. You brought in guys with NFL starting experience, or you have returning guys with NFL starting experience like Dylan Cook and Spencer Anderson and, you know, Brock Hoffman. I saw him. It looked like he was mainly working at guard yesterday after coming over in free agency from the Cowboys, where he played more center. But Ryan McCollum is returning backup center for the Steelers. So you have guys who are like, they've got families to feed, so to speak. They're not just gonna lay down and let the rookies come take their job. Now, on the flip side of that, another thing that Jerry Dulac always likes to say, they didn't draft Maxi Honichor to lead the band at halftime. So you get a first-round investment, you're going to get a lot of chances.

0: is to knock off the undrafted guys and the seventh round picks and those who have been primarily reserves in their career. But at least for right now, nothing's being handed to any of these Steelers rookies. Well, the return jobs might get handed to Caden Wiegen, but that's a little bit of a special case.
1: At the same time, though, he's going to have to perform at that spot. You know, don't pull Caleb Johnson and misplay a kickoff, or you can find yourself on the bench.
0: Yes, his former Iowa teammate. I guess there have been other return men in the past who have had some. You know, Gunnar Osheski was basically here mainly to return kicks and punts, and he just couldn't hold on to the ball by the end of it. So yes, Caden Wiegen to validate that early fourth round pick. Let's hope you jump on a moving train and your skills are translatable from college to the NFL.
1: Finally, at least on the offensive side, Dowdle, Warren yesterday, split carries. Was one getting more looks than the other?
0: I wasn't paying too close attention to the running backs, but I'll just say Caleb Johnson was still heavily involved and in the mix too. So I think and he's probably a bit of a delicate case right now. Ed, you don't want to hurt his confidence too much by just gluing him to the proverbial bench. They're not sitting on the bench. They're usually standing around, but you don't want him to feel like he's just getting the scraps. You probably want to try to keep him engaged and involved and, hey man, you can still help us. You're still a third round pick. We still believe in you that you have what it takes. So I think you might see a lot of him in training camp preseason, which is logical because I think we all know Warren and Dowdle are going to be getting beat up over the course of the regular season. They're going to be handling a lot of the load. And at that point, you want Johnson to be in there to spell them. So keep them fresh in the early going. Give Johnson a chance to prove himself as well.
1: We'll talk Steelers defense whenever we come back. We'll also hear from Alex Highsmith from day number one of OTAs. He's Brian Bacco. I'm Ed Troop. It is the Steelers Standard here on Steelers Nation Radio, part of the Steelers Audio Network.
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5: Play to that standard every single year. We know that, you know, those guys play during the steel curtain. You know, they kind of set the standard for steel defense around here. And so we know that we have the talent and the players to be able to be that type of defense. So that should be a realistic expectation for us to perform like that. So we just got to go out and do it. And it starts with, you know, right now learning defense and getting the communication detail down. And then once we have that down, we can play fast, play physical, play steel football the way it's supposed to be played.
6: Alex Highsmith. We did not pay him to say standard, but he said it several times. We appreciate that, Alex, because this is the Steelers standard. He's Brian Bacco. I'm Ed Troop here on Steelers Nation Radio, part of the Steelers Audio Network. We will hear more from Alex Highsmith this segment in just a little bit, Brian.
7: Have you ever seen those supercuts where people like clip things up and, you know, you'd put like 50 different clips together and by the end it'll sound like, this is Alex Highsmith. You're listening to the Steeler Standard on Steeler Nation Radio. Like, if he said all of those words at some point in his press conference, hopefully we don't have to do that. Maybe we could get Alex to say that at some point.
6: I think we could probably make that
7: He's probably
6: happen.
7: On the short list of Steelers who would be willing to do that for us. He's one of the nicest people you'll ever meet.
6: Yeah, and he had a lot to say yesterday as well on day number one of the OTAs. Definitely a leader in that locker room. We talked offense for the first part of this opening hour here on the Standard today, Brian. So let's switch gears and talk defense for day number one of OTAs. You had Jaquan Brisker at the strong safety position, Jamel Dean at the corner spot, making their Steeler debuts. Sebastian Joseph Day also brought in via free agency. From a draft standpoint, you have Robert Spears Jennings, who was drafted late, Daylon Everett, the third round draft pick at the corner spot, and Gabriel Rubio, another late draft acquisition on the defensive line. What did you think of the newcomers on the defensive side?
7: I think what kind of strikes me about this group, and I can't remember if it was, I think it was Peyton Wilson actually who brought this up yesterday discussing new defensive coordinator Patrick Graham. I mean, I guess you can say this for any team, but not any team is getting a new head coach after 19 seasons. A lot of these guys, Alex Highsmith, TJ Watt, Cam Hayward, the longest tenured among them, but certainly all the young guys, they only really know playing for Mike Tomlin and Terrell Austin in their defense. I mean, the other guys have had different defensive coordinators, but Austin's been there for a while, had been there for a while now too. So now you've got Patrick Graham and his assistants coming in here, and not only are they trying to teach some of these newcomers and rookies about Pittsburgh and Steelers football and the NFL in general, but they've got to try to connect with the older guys who have been around and have played a lot of football for this organization and have all pro and Pro Bowl nods to their name. You know, they also need to learn some new verbiage, some new defensive philosophies. Now, a lot of it's going to stay the same. I mean, I think that's one of the good things about Patrick Graham is he's very adaptable. And when you read up on him going back to his days with the Giants and the Dolphins, he was with the Patriots long before that as a kind of a Bill Belichick disciple, more or less. He wants to be adaptable and flexible and not get bogged down with, okay, we're a 4-3 team or we're a 3-4 team. Clearly, coming here to Pittsburgh, it's more about being that 3-4 structured defense, which it has been for decades and decades. But I think he's going to put his own spin on things. And as Peyton Wilson put it, I mean, he's really going over stuff with a fine-tooth comb.

0: even for the vets, and not just assuming they know what he wants or what his expectations are or how he wants to communicate certain aspects of his system.
1: I'm excited to see Patrick Graham in this defense. And you know, no knock against what Mike Tomlin did the last 19 years. There were some great defenses that produced two Super Bowl appearances and a Super Bowl title with Mike Tomlin. And, you know, hey, look, we know Austin was the defensive coordinator the last handful of years. But Mike Tomlin had a huge role, as will Mike McCarthy with the offense. Mike Tomlin had that huge role with the defense over the years. Well, now it'll be less of Mike McCarthy with the defense, more with him on the offensive side. So Patrick Graham, truly the Steelers' defensive coordinator, it's all his defense, and it'll all be out there each and every Sunday.
0: Yeah, I get the vibe that McCarthy's going to expect Patrick Graham to to do a good job and get the most out of a very well-compensated group of players. But at the same time, I think he's going to kind of get out of the way. You know, I think he's going to kind of let him do his thing and not micromanage someone who's been a defensive coordinator at four stops now and has been an assistant head coach and gotten some head coaching interviews. So Graham's been around the block for sure. He's seen a lot. He's been with, you know, organizations with a lot of history when you consider the Dolphins and Giants and Raiders. Now, recent history, not as great for those teams, but the Steelers are a little bit of a turnkey operation. Yes, they need to be better than last season. They need to be more consistent stopping the run. They need to smooth out miscommunications in the secondary, but they've got a lot of time to fix all that. And the way I keep putting it is just a fresh set of eyes, a fresh perspective on it from Graham. I think a lot of it from a player standpoint is going to fall on those linebackers. You know, Patrick Queen as the green dot guy.
1: Right.
0: Peyton Wilson made a point to say yesterday that he's not trying to take that communication helmet or hub of communication role away from Patrick Queen, who's an every down guy, but he wants to be able to help him more and supplement more with his own communication. And, you know, he wants to be an every down linebacker too. That was something that was a goal of his last season and didn't really materialize, at least not throughout the entire 2025 campaign. If those guys can get the calls from Patrick Graham and make sure everybody is moving on one accord, then yes, that should go a long way toward helping the whole be equal to or greater than the sum of its parts, which are a lot of really impressive and accomplished parts.
1: You hit the nail on the head with the consistency of the defense in 2026. I think that's what lacked in 2025. At times, there were big splash plays that saved games and came through in big moments that you know, again, resulted in victories for the Pittsburgh Steelers in 2025. But there were other times where they got gashed and they gave up a lot of points. In fact, their average point given up last year was right around 24, 25. Mm-hmm. It was one of the worst in a long time for that Steeler defense. So there is some room for improvement, and they definitely got the players to do it, bro. Brian, you said some big contracts, a lot of money invested on the defensive side the last few years, and that theme continues in 2026. Well, let's hear from Alex Highsmith, who spoke to the media yesterday after the first day of OTAs.
2: Awesome so far. You know, PG's come in, and it's been awesome to get to know him and know his scheme. So obviously there's things that, you know, are a little different, but football is football. There's different terminology and stuff like that. So I think a lot of guys are, you know, buying into his culture and what he does. And so it's exciting. I'm just excited to continue to work with him.
3: Alex, what about with CJ? What's he brought actually from college football, obviously?
2: Yeah, I like him a lot. You know, getting to know CJ, you know, over this past month and a half or so, it's been really cool. You know, he's very detailed in what he does, and so he knows the game very well. He knows pass rush very well. So, like I said, you know, we've been putting in some really good work with him, so I'm just excited, you know, to get things going as we're starting to transition to real football. You know, continue to develop ourselves during Indy, but, you know, also to get out there in team as well, but he's been really good for us.
3: Alex, as you guys look to gain consistency, are new eyes a good thing, do you think, for this group right now?
2: Yeah, I mean, I think, just going back to what I was saying, you know, football is football, and so having a guy like CJ, you know, who does, who's played and everything, and he knows, like I said, he knows the game very well, and so it's been awesome having him so far.
4: Alex, what do you guys want to change what's the most important thing you think you need to do as a group differently this coming?
2: Yeah, I think just defense, you know, top things really just communication and detail. You know, to be a great defense, you know, you got to be able to communicate. And so you see times when, you know, we weren't a good defense, you know, last year, it's because, you know, we weren't communicating like we should. And so I think for us, it's all about communication and the detail, every single snap, and being consistent with that. You know, there's times, like I said, games where we would communicate well, we would, you know, play the details well, but ultimately,

0: It's about coming in every single game, and it starts in practice. It starts from now in OTAs. Guys are coming in and learning the new playbook. Getting that communication, that detail down is so important.
1: What do you think your ceiling is if you work that out?
0: Yeah, I mean, we have the players to be an elite defense, and we all know that. And so for us, it just comes, like, right now, this is the start of the process. Everybody, like, guys being here and building the culture, get used to the new culture and really learn the new terminology with the defense and stuff. But like I said, I think a lot of guys, you know, are bought in. And so I'm just really excited for what the future holds.
2: Alex, you just mentioned new culture. Is it weird to be here and not have Mike T and TA and so many faces you're used to?
0: Yeah, I mean, it's definitely different, you know, especially, you know, walk in that first team meeting. You know, this is my seventh year here now. So, I mean, I went through a coaching change in college as well, so, you know, I've kind of been through it before. But like I said, I think it's, you know, guys have got to come in and buy into the new culture. I think guys are doing that, and so I'm excited for, you know, where we're trending as a group right now.
3: Kind of human nature to not like change. How do you sort of go about mentally approaching, like, hey, everything from the time of practice to the way we run the specific blitz or whatever might be different this year? Do you do anything to sort of mentally try to embrace those things as they come to you?
0: Yeah, I mean, just getting everyone bought into it. Like I said, you know, things are different, things are changing, but we know that if we're going to be a successful team, if we're going to, you know, raise that trophy at the end of the year, you know, everyone's got to buy into the culture, to Coach McCarthy's culture. And so, like I said, a lot of guys are doing that right now. And so as we continue to progress into real football and mini camp and going to camp, you know, I'm just excited to see, you know, where we're headed.
4: What were your thoughts on seeing Aaron Rodgers come back to practice?
0: Yeah, it's awesome having him back. You know, he's a mysterious guy, so having him back is awesome. Seeing him in the building today, so yeah, it's awesome. It's great. So he was out there, obviously, getting a lot of rest with the guys and whatnot. And so we're really excited to have him back, you know, leading our group.
4: Were you surprised to see him today?
0: No, because I mean, I saw the leaks or whatever that got out of it, him being in Pitt. So I'm like, you know, I knew that if he was here, he's probably going to show up. So it was really good to see him.
4: Did you find out on social media that he's coming back?
0: I mean, I kind of did. I saw some of the leaks and whatnot. I guess he'd been spotted around and everything, and then saw the post and whatnot. But like I said, I'm just really excited to have him back and leading our group.
5: You didn't get invited to the ice cream?
0: No, I did not get invited to the ice cream. It was an offensive thing.
1: What do you think makes him mysterious?
0: I mean, that's just who he is, you know, I think. But he's mysterious, but he's one heck of a teammate. Just getting to know him over the past year or so. But yeah, he's not really, I feel like he's not much on social media and stuff like that, but that's just who he is. He's a great dude. And, yeah.
4: What have you been able to notice about the relationship? I know from afar, but between him and McCarthy?
0: Yeah, obviously I've known about it, know their how long they were together in Green Bay, so I know they have a really good relationship, and so it's going to be cool to see that up close and personal now. And, you know, this is his first day here, first day back, so haven't got to see too much of it, but I know as time progresses, you know, they get back to working together, it's going to be awesome to see. So obviously, you know, they won a Super Bowl together, so they got a lot of experience together.
6: On the sounds of it from Peyton, Patrick Graham's also coming here with some pretty high expectations for you guys. You mentioned the steel curtain, but you guys have to earn the right to be up there with those Steelers defenses. Has it been interesting having him come in here with that kind of, I guess, I don't know if it's pressure, but expectations?
0: No, you got to. You got to want to, you know, play to that standard every single year. We know that, you know, those guys play during the steel curtain. You know, they kind of set the standard for steel defense around here. And so we know that we have the talent and the players to be able to be that type of defense. So that should be a realistic expectation for us to perform like that. So we just got to go out and do it. And it starts with, you know, right now learning the defense and getting the communication detail down. And then once we have that down, we can play fast, play physical, play steel football the way it's supposed to be played.
7: At the same time, as somebody who's been here, who's learned the history, what does being the steel curtain, what is that?
0: I think it just means playing hard, fast, and physical. If you got three things to sum it up, to be a great defense, obviously communication and detail. But when you look back, when you watch the film, you watch the tape, you want to see a bunch of guys flying around, making plays, forcing turnovers, and so that's something we got to pride ourselves on.
8: Alex, I know over the past few years you've been kind of frustrated by some of the soft tissue injuries that have popped up for you. Did you do anything different this offseason to try and weed those out? How do you think you can kind of prevent them?
0: Yeah, absolutely. I mean, I've done a lot, especially over the past couple of years. I know I had one or two last year as well, but I feel like I've done a lot to take care of my body this offseason intentionally, you know, stretching more and more mobility. So I know that I got to continue to do that as, you know, I'm going into year seven now. So I know for me, you know, I know the type of player I can be when I'm healthy. And so for me, it's all about, you know, staying healthy and just being my best that I could be out there to go out there and perform.
9: Alex Highsmith speaking to the Pittsburgh media yesterday. Brian, some interesting takeaways there. One is he wasn't invited to the ice cream social with Aaron Rodgers.

0: last week.
1: That's okay. Neither was I. But yeah, it's, I'm sure it's a weight off these guys' shoulders a little bit to know that Rodgers is here and they won't have to answer. I mean, they still had to answer some questions about it, but they could answer them more affirmatively and not, when is he going to get here? Have you talked to him? All of that stuff. So, yeah, I mean, it's interesting to me that Patrick Graham is really playing up the expectations and challenging this group. I mean, when you throw out Steel Curtain on your, you know, your first days coaching this team, you know, he's not saying that, yeah, you guys are the Steel Curtain. He's actually doing the opposite. He's saying you guys need to earn your place in the tradition of this franchise, but he's obviously not shying away from the standards that have been set here in Pittsburgh.
0: I think any defensive coordinator that takes on that role has to reference the history between defense and the Pittsburgh Steelers, and you probably don't have to on day one.
1: Well, that's the thing. I mean,
0: they're going to know that.
1: The other thing, though, too, is I guess you could have come in here and said, look, like, we respect the Steel Curtain, but, like, in all fairness to that, like, we're the Pittsburgh Steelers. We're the 2026
0: let's make it
1: Pittsburgh Steelers. None of these guys were part of that, and I guess that is still what he's saying, but yes, they are leaning into the tradition that has been set here, and frankly, desire to earn their own place in Steelers lore.
0: When Brian and I come back, we'll talk more OTA, specifically the defense. We'll go over some more offense as well as the OTA sessions underway on the South Side. Also, in hour number two, we will hear from Chris Boswell and Michael Pittman Jr., who talked to the media yesterday. It is the Steelers Standard here on Steelers Nation Radio, part of the Steelers Audio Network.
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7: Means everything to me and my family. You know, just to continue my career here meant a lot. I played a little bit before here, but I don't really consider anywhere else but here home. So, you know, just to have my family, my boys here, grow up here, you know, it means a lot to us.
8: Chris Boswell on his new contract extension. Aaron Rodgers was not the only Steeler that signed a contract here in the last week. Chris Boswell also locked back into the Pittsburgh Steelers. One of the top kickers in the league will remain with the black and gold for the 2026 season and beyond. And obviously very excited about that new contract and keeping his family here in Pittsburgh, Double B.
9: And I think the Steelers are excited for it, too. You don't have to worry about, you don't have to lose any sleep at night knowing that your kicker is in a slump or might not be able to hit from 56 with the game online on the line. You've seen it year in and year out with Chris Boswell. And, you know, he mentioned, too, in that interview that it's certainly nice to get this done with early in May. And, you know, it's not on your mind as you go to Latrobe for training camp. But, yeah, I mean, this time of year, he's got his own routine. He doesn't even start kicking again until after June, he said. So he's got his regimen, and, you know, he worked on that with Danny Smith. And now he's got Danny Crossman in here coming in as the new special teams coach. And he said Crossman's been very respectful of his process, and why wouldn't you be if you're Crossman? Just say, hey, Chris Boswell, nice to meet you. Keep doing what you're doing. I'll talk to you in September.
8: The life of a kicker. He does not even start kicking until June. So you
9: That's
8: got
9: what he said. Yeah, he said they changed that up like 5 or 6 years ago.
8: You got Alex Highsmith and even Aaron Rodgers running around on the south side in the 90-degree heat here this week. But yet Chris Boswell, I'm going to kick in June. I'm just kidding, of course. No, hey, whatever Bos is doing, don't stop. Because it's working. It's working well. No, I think it was a great move for Omar Khan and that front office. When you look at all the Steeler contracts that they wanted to redo this offseason, hey, get Boz knocked out of the way nice and early. Now you got to move on. You got to start thinking about some other contracts out there. Brian, you know, between now and the start of training camp, you know, they don't like to negotiate in season. So now's the time really in these next, you know, 30, 60, even maybe 90 days. It can go into training camp when they can still get some of these contracts.
9: Sure, can go off
8: done.
9: To week one.
8: Yeah, exactly. So you got some time left. But at the same time, I'm sure, you know, everyone involved, you know, wants to look at the Joey Porter Jr. contract, you know, possibly extend that. Darnell Washington, we've talked a lot about him at the tight end spot. Keanu Benton, you know, maybe on that defensive line. Nick Herbig. You know, will they be able to lock him up or will he roll the dice and, you know, go another season as you and I have talked about quite a bit and bank on himself for next year to become a free agent?
9: Yeah, and we haven't talked to any of those guys just yet. You know, Nick Herbig, Joey Porter Jr., Keanu Benton, Darnell Washington. I'm sure at some point they will be available, whether that's coming off the field or in the locker room. And I'm sure they'll get those questions and we'll see if there's any traction or anything we can really sink our teeth into. But I think all four of those guys are, one, you know, not even...

0: kind of in the know enough just yet to know how negotiations are going. That's what agents are for. But two, even if they are, they're going to be savvy not to tip their hand one way or the other. And they probably don't know what their future holds right now on May 19th. They might have a good feeling one way or the other of, yeah, I'm going to be back here, or yeah, I'm going to be hitting the open market next season. But you know, they've also got to focus on football, learning a new offense, new defense, and certainly executing when the time comes. Because if you don't play well in 2026 and you didn't get that extension done, then no. You know, your earning power is not going to be what you thought it was anyway.
1: It's always a risk, that's for sure, when you take a look at, you know, whether you want to, for both parties, right? The Steelers organization, you're taking a risk that you're banking on a second contract for a player, especially in the players we just mentioned that you drafted, you know, 3-4 years ago that you want to keep here on your team, and think to yourself, hey, they're going to continue to perform beyond this first contract. And on the flip side, you know, especially in Nick Herbig's case, and I keep referencing him because, you know, if anybody's going to roll the dice, it might be Herbig. You know, play another year, play it out, go into free agency next year and potentially be a starter somewhere else. Or the Steelers lock him up and maybe they make another move with their current outside linebacker edge rushers. You don't know. There's a lot of questions. There's health. Health comes into play. I mean, TJ Watt, you know, has been banged up a few times, not so much last year, but in the course of his career. And also, you know, Alex Highsmith, who we just heard from in our last segment, you know, he's been injury prone as well during the course of his career. So there is going to be opportunity, I think, for Nick Herbig this season in 2026 for sure.
0: And Patrick Graham will have some ideas, I'm sure, for how to utilize him. I mean, this is the best edge rusher group that Graham's ever had to work with. I mean, Max Crosby was quite the weapon to have on your side last few seasons with the Raiders. But, you know, that's one guy. Now you've got Watt, you've got Highsmith, you've got Herbig. You've got guys who can cause problems for the offensive line on the interior. When you talk about Cam Hayward and Keanu Benton and Derek Harmon and even Joseph Day now. I don't know if Y.A. Black will really up his pass rushing game in year two, but you know, those other guys can absolutely penetrate and collapse the pocket and get upfield. So those are all stuff that Patrick Graham will have to kind of work through and figure out the best way to roll these things out there and get creative. I mean, he told us a month ago when we talked to him for the first time that he's going to have some fun wrinkles up his sleeve, but he also cautioned that guys have to learn the fundamentals of the defense first and be on all their P's and Q's before they can start incorporating the fun stuff.
1: You know, if I was going to roll the dice and I'm going to steal the wheel here from the Blitz with Tom Offerman and Chris Adamski. So they always play this. So if I was to roll the dice or roll the wheel, there you go. There you go. Now we get it going. Thank you, Tom. Thank you, Chris. All right. I would say, Brian, that the Steelers will extend Joey Porter Jr. here before training camp, but I'm not sure about anyone else. I'm not sure those other players we talked about, they may roll the dice on those guys, or they may roll the dice on themselves. If I were to make a guess here as we sit here in May, I think Joey Porter Jr. gets a new deal before the start of training camp, but I'm not sure about the others.
0: Yeah, I mean, I think they really want to with Herbig, but I just don't know how you're going to make that work monetarily and financially.
1: I want them with Herbig.
0: Right.
1: I want them to get that done.
0: I just don't know what that deal would look like because, again, it is going to be difficult negotiating both from their standpoint and his standpoint. I think Darnell Washington, I would maybe put him second in the hierarchy of likelihood of who gets one, and then probably Herbig, then Benton is how I'd look at it right now.
1: Yeah. Well, we shall see as the offseason continues. One extension, one new contract done is Chris Boswell. And, of course, Aaron Rodgers now re-signed. That's not a new deal, though. Technically, Rodgers was a free agent. He was listed on a lot of websites. I don't know if you saw that, Brian, as one of the top available free agents still left.
0: Well, yeah, technically was. And yeah, that's how it works. You know, if you don't want a guy to be a free agent, sign him to a multi-year deal. I'm not saying the Steelers should have done that last year for Rodgers, of course. But it was a... I'm sure that they had to, you know, renegotiate a little bit and come to the table. And that's the funny thing when people talk about how money was no issue in the Steelers, Aaron Rodgers deal. I mean, money's always an issue, Ed. I'm a material boy and we're living in a material world, right? So
1: good Madonna reference.
0: It's always and wedding singer with Adam Sandler.
1: Oh, but, yeah.
0: So it's always an issue, but how much is I guess more of the question. It's not like he just took the same deal as last year. He's not like

JK, I loved playing in Pittsburgh so much. I'll give you this sweetheart deal out of the goodness of my heart and let you guys go sign a bunch of other players. I mean, everybody's got a price. It's just, it didn't break the bank, I don't think, for the Steelers. And for Rodgers, he didn't,

0: it's an odd saga again, and I'm glad it's over.
1: Look, you can always cut me off, A, especially because when you have good thoughts like that. But B, the only reference I was going to make, I was going to give you a Wedding Singer reference and say, but Brian, they were only cones.
0: Yeah.
1: But they could have been people.
0: They could have, yeah, yes.
1: But they were cones. They were only cones.
0: One of my favorite Adam Sandler movies. Oh. Might be on my Adam Sandler movie, Mount Rushmore. I was driving in today, Ed, and I was trying to make good time to get down here, as you know, and I did the move where if you've ever driven in Pittsburgh across the Fort Pitt Bridge, I try to do the thing where I'm like kind of in the right lane and then I can merge all the way over to the left so that just bypass the people who are like,
1: yes,
0: they've got their blinker on and their turn signal and they're like inching over and they're confused because they don't do this often or they're scared. And I'm like, me, I'm a pro. I've been doing this for years. I'm just going to skate all the way over to the left. But it was kind of scary. I kind of took my life into my hands on that one because I feel like I cut it a little close with an SUV that was in the middle lane, and I cut it a little close with one of those like big 18-wheelers. They were probably cursing me out, but maybe I just won't do that anymore. It was exhilarating, but it was also like, all right, I don't think I want to be that guy.
1: Listen, that's a veteran move on the Fort Pitt Bridge, and I don't want to get off subject too much here, but over the years, I went to Point Park, so, you know, long time ago. So I, you know, pretty much was in the city for 4 years navigating my way in and around. And I always did the, I'm not from here. I don't know what I'm doing. I'm so sorry I cut you off. I didn't mean to. I don't know where I'm from. Philadelphia. I don't know the Pittsburgh road. So you just kind of got to play that role. That's a veteran move, though, what you just said. Brian, I want to talk to you about this quickly, too, before we wrap up this segment. Again, we're going to hear from Chris Boswell in our second hour here, as well as Michael Pittman Jr. Might even hear from Peyton Wilson, too, from OTAs yesterday. But just back to the schedule, and, you know, look, yeah. I'm not going to go over the games again. We did that on Friday, and if you're listening to this,
0: hey, you got to take it one game at a time, Ed. Atlanta Falcons. Green Bay Packers. Preseason. Week one. One game at a time.
1: Let's break down the preseason. I saw somebody on social media over the weekend saying, I can't believe they're breaking down game, not us, but just, you know, Pittsburgh media in general, game by game. And I'm like, oh, that was us. But it is Steelers Nation Radio. So if you're listening to this, you probably want to hear each game broken down. But I wanted to ask you, are you surprised, speaking of social media, a lot of the national publications, they do this, you know, quick sneak peek of here's how the teams will finish based on the schedule. Everybody dogging the Steelers. I mean, I'm talking fourth place in the AFC North, 8-9.
0: I haven't seen that.
1: I've seen 7-10. Oh, Fox, some of these other sites. Really, you know, not big on the Steelers in this schedule when they look at it as one of the most difficult schedules and they got to navigate the end and, you know, they got to go to Paris to play the Saints. And maybe I'm just biased because, again, I'm a Yinzer. I'm here on, you know, Steeler Nation Radio with you breaking down the Pittsburgh Steelers. But I just don't see it, Brian. I mean, I see a schedule that, yeah, gets tough towards the end of the season in the second half, as it always does, it seems like. But I see a schedule now with Aaron Rodgers, especially back in play, that this team can still win 10 or 11 games and still compete to win the AFC North.
0: Yeah, they can. It's just it's easier said than done. And, you know, when you have a first place, or I should say when you win the division, you get a first place schedule, it is going to be more grueling. I found some game by game betting lines, which, you know, take that with a grain of salt considering it's May 19th, but people love gambling, so it's out there. People love spreads.
1: No doubt.
0: The Ravens are favored in 14 games right now as we sit here on their schedule.
1: So 14-3 from just being favored.
0: Yeah, if you want to look at it that way. The Bengals are favored in 15.
1: Jeez.
0: Somehow.
1: Yeah.
0: The Browns are favored in 2.
1: Okay.
0: That probably tracks. And then the Steelers, they are in the middle of both. The Steelers are favored in only 7.
1: Yeah, that's what I'm saying. That's what I'm seeing out there.
0: Do you want me to go down the list here? Week 1, -3 against the Falcons, so they're favored by 3 there. Getting 4.5 week 2 at New England, that's probably fair with the Super Bowl representatives from the AFC. Getting 1.5 at home against the Bengals week 3. Giving 2.5 week 4 at Cleveland. 2.5-point favorites at home week 5 against the Colts. Getting 1.5 on the road week 6 at Tampa Bay. 2.5-point favorites in Paris against the Saints. 5.5-point favorites at home against the Browns coming off of that Paris trip. Even money against the bye week. Pick 'em. Coming back out of the bye week at Cincinnati. 3.5-point underdogs. 5.5-point dogs at Philly. 1.5-point dogs against the Broncos Black Friday.

0: Friday. 1.5-point dogs at home against Houston. 3-point underdogs at Jacksonville. 2.5-point underdogs at home against the Ravens. Then they're finally favored again in a game for the first time in, what, 7? 3.5-point favorites at home against Carolina. 1.5-point favorites at Tennessee. And then 5.5-point road underdogs at Baltimore to finish the slate.
1: So those spreads, whether they're favored or a dog, really aren't that much, though. You're talking, you know, handful of points here or there.
0: Nor should they be. Like, I mean, spreads don't really get inflated until you're in season. And it's like, oh, well, you know, the Bengals are missing Joe Burrow or
1: 8-point dogs.
0: Right, exactly. Right.
1: Yep. But still, interesting that they have the Bengals favored in the most games, 15.
0: Yeah, I mean, whatever you want to, whatever credence or stock you want to put into this, I mean, it does align with a lot of our initial schedule analysis, which is, it's tough from week 10 to week 15, at least on paper, as we sit here today in the spring.
1: No doubt. When Brian and I come back, we're going to hear from Michael Pittman Jr. from the first day of OTAs. He's Double B Brian Bacco. I'm Ed Troop. It is the Steelers Standard. We thank you for listening today, each and every day, right here on Steelers Nation Radio, part of the Steelers Audio Network.
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4: Hi, Western Pennsylvania. This is Edgar Snyder. I want to thank you for over 40 years of trusting my law firm. During those years, we've helped thousands of people just like you, our neighbors. We're here for you. We're here for our community. We're here for our region. If you've been seriously hurt in an accident, you need to talk to a lawyer, even if it's not us. If you do call us, know that you'll have the firm with over 40 years of experience fighting to get the money you deserve. And of course, there's never a fee unless we get money for you.

0: line up to one side.
1: Yeah.
0: Do you have a cool name for that?
1: We don't yet, but we should soon.
0: You ever see anything that like that?
1: I'm trying to think. No, I mean, I think we might be like the heaviest and tallest like trio like in the league. So, and Darnell is carrying us like in that category. So.
2: Michael Pittman Jr. yesterday speaking to the media, talking about the combination of Metcalf himself, Darnell Washington. I guess when you look at it like that, Brian, they should be playing football. They should be playing basketball.
3: They look good getting off the bus. Although I can't remember if it was, maybe it was Mike McCarthy who said he's going to have the O-lines and D-lines getting off the bus first because of how big and imposing they are for the Steelers with what Omar Khan and Andy Weidel have built. But yeah, you're right, Ed. The skill position players are not very far behind them. It's just, it's too bad they didn't sign that big punter from Penn State who was at rookie minicamp trying out, 6'6", 290. They could have maybe stressed some of the, overall size averages across the league, the 2026 Steelers. Maybe they still will. You know, Drew Aller's a big guy. Will Howard is a bit, they're all the quarterbacks are big. Rodgers is the smallest of the bunch.
2: Well, you know, you and I have done a lot of fun mock drafts, not just in and around the draft. We've drafted who the potential Steeler quarterback would be in 2026. By the way, I guess you won that. That was one of the things we did early on in February.
3: One.
2: Well, yeah, I guess Rodgers still has to make the cut and be named the official starter. So, but so far you're looking good there, my friend. We also, what else did we do? We did the schedule draft. We've done a bunch of drafts, but one of the things we did that I really liked was the basketball draft or March Madness of current Steelers. So, my goodness, if we would have had Washington, Metcalf, and Pittman, you're going to win a lot of games.
3: Well, I think one of us did take Washington and Metcalf. I don't think Pittman worked his way into our lineups, but hey, how about Big Maxi Honichor? I mean, we now know his journey.
2: He's a hooper.
3: He was an AAU guy who was playing that sport before he gravitated toward football. I don't know if Drew Aller or Dalen Everett have any hoop skills in their game as the NBA playoffs are going on right now. But yeah, that we'll have to revisit that at some point, maybe.
2: Your Spurs are looking good, by the way.
3: Spurs are looking good. Big win for them last night against the Thunder. I was talking to my neighbor about Victor Wembanyama. I mean, if you're not a basketball fan, you still have to appreciate. I mean, we're seeing one of the most like
2: incredible.
3: Basically most incredible athletes of our generation, I would say, doing what he's doing at, was he 7'5"? Ed, I mean, it's absurd. It's not relatable.
2: Shoots like a point guard.
3: Yeah, it's not relatable because he's essentially an alien, but it's something that you can, like I said, marvel at. It is probably the

0: best way to put it.
1: And my New York Knicks are taking on my second favorite NBA team, the only team I'd ever root for out of Cleveland, the Cavs. Hey, look, Cavs and Knicks have been two of my favorite. The Knicks growing up, the Cavs more of an adult because I've, you know, I've really jumped on the Donovan Mitchell train here in recent years. So, yeah, that'll be a fun series to watch in the East. And as you said, Spurs and Thunder in the West. But we're,
0: Buffalo Sabres went down last night. So
1: on the hockey front.
0: Yeah, the Bills can never get over the hump. The Sabres finally got back to the playoffs, and they couldn't get over the hump for the fine people of upstate New York. Tough one there.
1: And the Buccos get swept by the Phillies this past weekend. Tough going for our Pittsburgh Pirates. They'll try to rebound in St. Louis on the road, another place they haven't played well over the years. Yikes. Hopefully the wheels are not falling off that bus as their 2026 season continues. Brian, let's hear from Michael Pittman Jr. He spoke to the media yesterday and his thoughts so far as a Pittsburgh Steeler.
2: I mean, partially not. I mean, I said I had the hope that he was coming back, and I had a good feeling about it. But, you know, like, you never know. I mean, Aaron's going to do what Aaron wants to do, right? So, but definitely happy to have him back, for sure.
3: Michael, only one day. What's it like being out there catching some of his throws?
2: Absolutely. I mean, he's made, I mean, even in, like, the first day, I mean, he made a couple of great throws, and I was like, wow, like, I'm really playing with Aaron. So, it's great. I mean, I get to play with another Hall of Fame quarterback, because I got to play with Phillip Rivers. I'm gonna say he's gonna make it, but this is my second, so it's great.
4: You've worked with a lot of different quarterbacks. What's the process of trying to develop chemistry and a connection, and what's the benefit of being able to start that process during OTAs?
2: Absolutely. I mean, like, you just got to know what certain quarterbacks like, and like what they don't like, and like what they're thinking, and all that, like, is gonna take time. So just getting to know him better, and listening to, like, the things that he's telling us, and just going out and spending, like, more time, you know. I mean, this is the first day, so we have now up until our first game. So we are going to get as many reps as possible.
5: Michael, does it seem pretty easy from him to what he likes and doesn't like?
2: Oh, yeah, because he's going to tell you. So, but yeah, I mean, you know, like, just the subtleties, like, if there's pressure, you know, like, bring eyes and stop in the spots and certain things like that, so.
4: Jay Bernard said that you called him, you know, when he got drafted, and he appreciated that. What's been your first impressions of working with him, and, you know, how he's trying to fit in?
2: Absolutely. I mean, I think he came in the right way. I think that he has put his head down, and he's working hard, and he's executing the plays. I mean, he's been here for 2 weeks now, and I feel like he already knows everything. So whatever he's doing is working, and I think he's going to keep on getting better.
4: You said that Aaron will let you know if you don't do something exactly right. Has that happened to you yet so far? Were you alluding to something in practice?
2: No. It didn't happen to me specifically yet, but, like, I've seen it from watching games and stuff. So,
6: is it that different?
2: What?
6: I mean,
2: he's just a vet, you know, like, just like a super vet quarterback, so he knows what he likes and what he doesn't like. And, like, you guys watched him play, how, you know, like, if you're not doing what you're supposed to do, like, he's going to let you know. So, like, which is good. Yeah, I just, like, I think it's good to have that leadership, so.
3: Michael, were you able to hook up with him at all during the off season here, or was this the first time you were able to catch any balls from him?
2: Yeah, so I got with him once before he knew if he was coming back or not, and he was just getting out there, just throwing a couple passes and just seeing how he felt.
7: When did he tell you he was coming back?
2: He never told me anything. I learned from Twitter before he told me, so.
4: Before it was kind of hypothetical, we were asking you how you might fit with Aaron Rodgers. Now that it's official, how do you think your skill sets could be complementary?
2: Absolutely. I mean, I've played a decent amount of ball. I mean, obviously not, you know, like, not as much as him, but just being able to read defenses and being on, like, the same page, being able to stop, like, in those spots, and, you know, like, knowing, like, the, like, situation, right? And I feel like situational football is really what it comes down to, and just being, like, all on, like, the same page and getting reps in. So
7: obviously it's day one, it's very early, but just what have been your initial impressions of Mike McCarthy as a head coach in this offense?
2: Yeah, I mean, I think that Mike's great. I mean, that is one of the reasons that I came here, because he is a offensive coach, and obviously I am on offense and I like to catch passes, so

0: just like his scheme and like his system. I mean, he's been doing it for a really long time. So just being able to learn from him and his system, it's been great, and I'm going to keep on learning it and get it dialed in. So
1: Mike McCarthy's talked about before the draft, he likes Autobahn wide receivers when he calls guys to play outside and inside. How much has that been emphasized to you as a receiver group? You, DK, Jeremy, everyone is like, hey, we're going to need that versatility.
0: Absolutely, yeah. I mean, I played every single spot so far. And just being able to like move around, because like you never know like what happens like during the course of the NFL season. So just being available at any position. So I'm just going to keep on dialing like that in. And same thing with DK and Germ and Rome and those guys. And like we've all been moving around. I mean, X, F, Z, all of it.
2: Michael, again, understanding that it's early, what's the relationship been like with DK, and how do you think you guys are going to work together?
0: Yeah, I mean, DK like has been great. So that I think me and him are going to do well, and like obviously, you know, if teams are going to double team him, then that's going to leave me free. If they're going to double team me, it's going to leave him free. So like it's like going to be great. And then like we got Germ and Rome too, so we're not shorthanded on pass catchers. So
3: When you and DK and Darnell line up to one side,
0: yeah.
3: Do you have a cool name for that?
0: We don't yet, but we should soon.
3: Do you ever see anything like that?
0: I'm trying to think. No, I mean, I think we might be like the heaviest and tallest like trio like in the league. So, and Darnell is carrying us like in that category. So.
4: Michael, what was your reaction to the schedule release, especially going to play the first game in Paris later this season? I know you've played in some international games with the Colts.
0: Yeah, but my wife was really excited about that one, because like she's never been to a game that's not home. So I was kind of shocked like when she really wanted to go to that Paris game. Like, not because, you know, I mean, like it's Paris, but so she was super excited about that. And international games are cool, but like I'm so focused on football, like I'd rather stay in the States and get it done. But, you know, like we're going to Paris, and it'll be fun. And yeah, just play it like game by game. I haven't even really looked past that first game, because I'm just going to focus on that.
5: Like, beyond the X's and O's and football stuff, do you feel as if you've transitioned, or is that still an ongoing process?
0: Oh, yeah. I mean, I feel like I'm transitioning well. Obviously still getting moved in and getting my stuff over here, but everything has been great. I mean, like the guys have been great, coaches have been great, like just like the people here, everything is going good.
6: Michael, do you think that throwing session with Aaron is what tipped the scales for him?
0: I mean, I'd like to say yes, but probably not. I mean, like, I think that he's going to do whatever he wanted to do, like, regardless of that, but hopefully it had some little effect on him.
1: You've been part of a coaching transition, or been on a team during a coaching transition before. So how did you used to see Mike McCarthy, maybe the way that he was, maybe different than how Shane Steichen did it when he took over the Colts?
0: Yeah, I mean, there's a lot of similarities, because obviously, like, an offensive coach and an offensive minded, both of them are really, really strong, like, offensive mind. So there's a lot of similarities between both of them. And I think both of them are great coaches and great people, and they take care of their guys. And I mean, everything has been great.
7: I don't know how much – I don't want to lump them together, but a lot of talk about the young quarterbacks, Will and Drew. What have you seen just from their balls they throw and how their demeanor is, you know, quarterback of the future there?
0: Absolutely. I mean, both of them are growing still, and like, I think that they're doing a really good job. And I've had more time to throw with Will, and I think he's ready to step up whenever his name is called. And then seeing Drew throw, I mean, we've only had a week with him. I mean, like, I think that he's talented and everything that like he brings, the size and the arm. And then also Mason too, like just like a vet there. I think Mason going into year 8 or 9, which is kind of crazy. So, I mean, like, they have a stacked up room for sure.
2: Michael, I assume you guys had a team meeting before practice today. What was Mike McCarthy's message to you guys?
0: Yeah, he was just, honestly, like, his message was just, hey, like, let's get work in and let's be safe. Obviously, because nobody's winning football games now, you know, like, get everybody to the football season. And it's all about just getting work in and being safe.

0: safe, and like that's our main goal.
1: I know it's only been one day, but have you been able to see Aaron and Mike's relationship, you know, since they go back quite a ways?
0: Oh, yeah. I mean, they're on the sideline talking and in the meeting halls and stuff. So like, I can tell that there's, like, lots of love there for sure.
2: Anything else?
3: How's your form? Did you get you had a vacant position last time we talked?
0: Yes. The farm is coming along, so we're actually going to be selling one of our Indy farms, the one that I lived on. So I still have one more farm, but we're selling the one that we lived at. So.
4: Michael Pittman Jr. speaking to the Pittsburgh Steeler media yesterday. Pittsburgh media yesterday. Brian Bacco was one of those. You heard a couple of Brian's questions there with Michael Pittman Jr., who started OTAs with DK Metcalf as wide receiver one and wide receiver two, and also Roman Wilson was with Metcalf and Pittman Jr. as the third wide receiver. Jeremy Bernard, as Brian said, was moved mostly on the outside for day number one of OTAs. And again, it's early here in the off season as far as OTAs go. It was OTA session number one. So, you know, where these players are situated now does not necessarily mean where they'll even become the mandatory mini camp in the first week of June, let alone training camp in late July and August in Latrobe. When we come back, we're going to hear from Chris Boswell, Peyton Wilson, as well as more sound from the South Side yesterday here on The Standard. It is The Steeler Standard. I'm Ed Troop. He's Brian Bacco. We thank you for listening today, each and every day, here on Steelers Nation Radio, part of the Steelers Audio Network.
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4: It was awesome. I mean, I was excited. I was happy to see him back. Obviously, to have our leader back from last year, kind of having a year with him and kind of learning from him, it's kind of just picked up where we left off. Felt like we never really left him being back in the huddle. But Will, Mason, and Drew have done a good job the past couple weeks of just making sure that we're all on the same page. But like I said, it's just nice to have him back.
5: Troy Fontanu yesterday talking to the Pittsburgh media about Aaron Rodgers returning to the Pittsburgh Steelers for 2026. One thing is for certain, all of the Steelers that have been vocal this offseason have been very positive about a possible return of Aaron Rodgers. And now that Rodgers is back under contract with the Pittsburgh Steelers, that same group, if not more, continue to express how excited they are that Aaron Rodgers will once again be the Pittsburgh Steelers quarterback in 2026. Welcome back to the Steelers Standard. I am Ed Troop alongside Double B Brian Bacco here on Steelers Nation Radio, part of the Steelers Audio Network. It is the Steelers Standard. We're talking OTAs week one. We started our number one, the top of the show, about the Aaron Rodgers contract that was officially signed this week. 1 year, $22 million with a $3 million incentive base that gives him $25 million possibly to play one more season with the Pittsburgh Steelers. And who knows, Brian mentioned that earlier in the show. Last year when the season ended, we weren't sure he'd come back for 2026. Mike Tomlin departs. Mike McCarthy arrives. Rodgers all spring long was rumored to be returning to the Steelers. They make it official this past weekend, and really official yesterday once he signed on the dotted line that he will be the Steelers quarterback here in 2026. Beyond that, we're not sure, but we have one season in front of us, and that's the main focus right now. OTAs underway on the south side yesterday. OTA session number one, and we had a chance to talk to several players afterwards. We've been running a lot of that audio back, by the way, courtesy of Steelers.com, our friends over there, and with the Pittsburgh Steelers. So let's continue to do that here this hour and hear from Peyton Wilson, Steeler inside linebacker.
6: He's awesome. First and foremost, he's a great person. He started with relationships and building relationships and trust, and we all really respected that. And he has a great scheme in the way that he's installing things. It's flowing really well. I've been super impressed with him and his scheme and how he coaches.
7: Hey, I know you're not going to give away the secret sauce or anything, but what do you like about his scheme as opposed to what you played under previously?
6: I love the scheme that we played in previously, but the foundation of this scheme, the way that, like I said, that he's installed it, we're all speaking the same language, we're all moving the same way. When they ask a question, you know, we need to answer it with certain language. If not, you know, it's the wrong answer. So just making sure everybody's on the same page, and I think he does a really, really good job of just not assuming that people know. You know, we do have a lot older guys on the defensive side of the ball that have been around for a long time, but he still goes over it, and he's still very detailed in his work, and it's awesome to be under that as a player.
7: How much is similar, and in what ways is it different?
6: I mean, football is football, so a lot of it is similar. In a sense, you know, everybody around the league. Everybody says it's a copycat league, and you see that everywhere.

0: You know, everybody seems to run the same things. It's just, you know, how much of one thing are we running versus another? But, I mean, there's a ton of similarities. Like he said, I don't really want to give the secret sauce away, but, I mean, football is football. There's some different verbiage and different vocab, but a lot of the same stuff.
1: What were the biggest things that you got from, you know, the end of, like, coming out of the last season, going into the season, that you wanted to change about your game?
0: Yeah, I mean, I obviously, you know, want to continue to be out there every snap, becoming more vocal. I think that I gave a lot of, not pressure to Patrick Queen last year, but, you know, I was putting a lot on his plate with him making pretty much every call. If he went down or something, obviously I made him, but, you know, him having to make the calls, you know, I don't want to take that role from him in any means, but I want to be able to help him. And, you know, if he's super exhausted like he normally is because he's played every snap, just being able to help him with those things and just, you know, my understanding of what offenses are trying to do rather than just memorization of my position scheme.
2: How about the groove, Peyton? What do you want to change?
0: I mean, just consistency. I felt like my first 2 years, you know, especially last year, you know, there'd be a really, really good game on defense, then the next game not so much. And it's something that the whole defensive staff has done a great job of harping on. It's just consistency. And I think the way that PG is installing things and the way that the coaches are coaching it up, that, you know, we'll see more of that throughout the year, throughout this year. But, you know, when we get to November, we want to be going up still rather than this whole up and down thing, but just continuing to be more consistent.
2: Did you get to the bottom of why that was?
0: No, I mean, you can't pinpoint many things. There's a lot of flying bullets and stuff, but, you know, just always being on the same page, communication, and just, you know, continuing to run our base stuff that we've put in on day one and, you know, getting really good at those things instead of just throwing a bunch of stuff here and there, just continuing to out-execute the other team.
3: Kind of along those lines, too, how do you describe the identity that this defense wants to have?
0: I mean, PG's been really clear. He wants it to be the steel curtain, but we have to earn that right. You know, that's not just something that comes with being a part of the Steelers. You have to, I mean, those are some great, great defenses that have earned that name. So, I mean, the identity is still the same. We're still in Pittsburgh, and, you know, we want to be fast, we want to be tough, and we don't want to let anyone run the ball on us ever.
4: That's good. Dean, what were your thoughts having Aaron Rodgers back today, and were you surprised to see him?
0: I mean, I'm not really on that side, so, I mean, it's definitely awesome to have him back. It's a lot harder on us and 7-on-7 and things, but, you know, he's a great teammate, and obviously the guys on the offensive side of the ball are super stoked to have him back, and, you know, it's just good to have another veteran leader back in the locker room.
4: Were you surprised to see him today?
0: A little bit. Yeah, I was, honestly. You know, I saw him this morning. I was walking in, and he was coming out, and it was good to see him. I was a little shocked, definitely.
5: Peyton Wilson speaking to the Pittsburgh media after the first OTA session this week on the South Side. You heard him refer to PG, his defensive coordinator, his new defensive coordinator, and Patrick Graham. And you got to love Patrick Graham also referencing the steel curtain defense, but telling the current Steeler defensive players that they got to make their own name and they got to live up to that standard. But at the same time, they got to create their own greatness. So you got to love that message early on by PG to this defensive unit, which, by the way, Peyton Wilson in a very talented linebacker group. This might be one of the most talented linebacker groups that the Steelers have had in a number of years. They've had some great ones over the course of the history of this franchise, but the current T.J. Watt, Patrick Queen, Peyton Wilson, Alex Highsmith, Jack Sawyer, Nick Herbig, Malik Harrison, Cole Holcomb, that group alone, those eight outside edge rushers as well as the inside linebackers, if they all stay healthy, they can really make a huge impact with this defense this upcoming season. In 2026. Chris Boswell, as we mentioned earlier on the show, of course, early last week signed a new contract with the Pittsburgh Steelers. Omar Khan making it a priority to get the Steeler kicker under a new deal, a new contract to keep him in the black and gold for seasons to come. That's a good thing. He's one of the best kickers in the NFL, and he's getting paid that way now as one of the top kickers in the NFL. Brandon Aubrey signing a huge contract with the Dallas Cowboys earlier this offseason, and Boswell matching that. And depending on how you look at that contract, he's either right with Aubrey in Dallas or just slightly above him. There's a lot of different ways you can maneuver those numbers, but he is one of the top paid kickers at the end of the day. And he spoke with the Pittsburgh media as well about that new contract, about staying here in the city of Pittsburgh for years to come with his family.
6: You know, it means everything.

0: to me and my family. You know, just to continue my career here meant a lot. I played a little bit before here, but I don't really consider anywhere else but here home. So, you know, just to have my family, my boys here, grow up here, you know, it means a lot to us.
1: Chris, what's key to your consistency?
0: Just level-headed, you know, never get too high, never get too low, and just kind of next kick, next kick up mentality. And never dwell on the past, never look ahead to see what could happen, and just one kick at a time.
2: Speaking of dwelling on the past, you ever look back to that tryout and think how it all just kind of evolved for you?
0: Feels like 3 years ago, but it was a lot longer than that. And, I mean, it was a cool experience, and I've loved every second here.
3: Chris, with the new special teams coach in place, does that affect anything that you do at all?
0: It don't change the ball. It doesn't change the field. Don't change my leg. Everybody's got different X's and O's, and you learn to adjust to who calls what their way. But in affecting my kicking, per se, I don't see any issue with that at all.
1: Chris, with everything you've accomplished in your career, does it mean something a little extra that the type of compensation that you were able to get with this kind of contract to be tied with Brandon Aubrey is the highest in the industry?
0: No. I mean, the money value doesn't pay any respect to how you do on the field. I mean, because of the contract doesn't mean I'm going to make or miss any more kicks. I mean, I still got to show up and perform every single week, and my job's on the line every single kick, every single week, and I got to keep that mentality and let the rest take care of itself.
4: Did it mean anything to you that they took care of you this early in the spring rather than, you know, let it go through July or camp or up to the season? Get it done in place, pretty rare, generally speaking.
0: It helps, you know, to get it, you know, and be done thinking about it and just continue on from here. But whether it's now or in camp, I mean, they had their agenda and it happened the way they wanted to, and I couldn't be more grateful.
5: Chris, what's the biggest thing you felt you learned in your career, how to deal with tough moments? A lot of people talk about how no matter what happens, you're just, you want to keep that level-headedness and that consistency, but, you know, life brings its ups and downs. How do you manage, you know, in the moment when you're dealing with something?
0: It's probably right back to the next kick. You know, don't think too much on a situation. The ball doesn't change. The kick doesn't change. So it's like, no matter if it's at the end of the game or the first kick in the game, I mean, they're both as meaningful. So I just kind of keep that attitude, and just whatever kicks up next, I just hit that one and then the one after that, and just kind of roll into kick after kick.
5: Is that something that you think helps you in your life as well, like away from the field?
0: Yeah, absolutely.
2: Chris, I know this is true around the league, but also with you as well. The distance each year just keeps gaining. How long?
0: Guys are getting better. I don't know. I couldn't tell you. I mean, the football helps a little bit, you know, being able to beat them in a couple weeks early or a couple months early, however early we get them. I don't even know. But, I mean, it's just guys performing at a high level and just kind of piggybacking off one another. And guys across the league are just smashing footballs right now. And it's really cool to see.
2: What's the limit?
0: Who knows? Yeah, I don't have an answer for that one.
2: Chris, as part of signing a long-term contract like this, having some conversations about, hey, how long do I want to do this? And obviously, National Day signs is slowing down.
0: Yeah, no, I don't think that plays any role into it. I mean, whenever I decide to hang it up, it's when I hang it up. I'm not giving it a year. I'm not giving it a set number of years or anything. And just whenever that time comes, you know, it comes, and I'll be kicking until then.
4: How do you train, or do you train differently now than you did at 35 the year, 25 or whatever? Is there anything?
0: I start kicking later now in the year. You know, June 1st is, me and Danny Smith worked that out about 4 or 5 years ago, and I feel like it really helped keep the leg fresh throughout the season. Everybody's different. You know, obviously everybody's body responds differently to everything, so could help guys start earlier in the year, and I've done that. But I feel like the last 4 or 5 years was real key in keeping my leg fresher through the end of the season, starting a little bit later. And that's just worked for me. Everybody's different.
4: What's Crossman like as a coach or coordinator?
0: He's good. He's a very in-depth coach. He knows his X's and O's, and, you know, he's going to push you to get the absolute best out of you every single day. There's no day off, and we'll be constantly working to get better.
1: Chris, what was your reaction to Aaron's coming back, and what do you think that impact is on the team?
0: It can only be good. I mean, a guy of his, you know, statue, his credibility. I mean, he's a long vet in this league. Having a guy like that in the building can only help you. I don't think it'll ever hurt you. And, you know, for him to come back early right now and be around the guys, you know, obviously one of his previous coaches, I mean, it's only positive for sure.
6: Were you surprised to see him here today for day one?
0: Yeah, probably just as much as everybody, you know. It's not like I had any insight that he was coming back today or whatnot. So, I mean, we're all here showing up and trying to get better.
7: Chris Boswell, who does not speak to the media very often, so it's always good to hear from him. He had a lot to say about his new contract and also staying as a Pittsburgh Steeler for years to come, keeping his family here in Pittsburgh, talking about the dynamics of how kicking nowadays, and Brian and I have talked about this here on the Standard several times, that, you know, if you just even look at the last 20 years, NFL, college, even high school football locally in the WPIL, kickers are making longer field goals from every level. I mean, the pros are now 60 yards in and around there is almost routine, where that used to be the 45, 50 yarder at the NFL level. College and even high school, you're now starting to see 45, 50 yard field goals becoming more common. So it's just amazing how the kicking game has always made an impact in the game of football, but even more now as you get just across midfield, you're now in field goal range for a lot of these kickers, and Chris Boswell being one of them. One final note before we wrap up hour number two here. We talk so much about the roster turnover, and it's not huge, but in and around, you know, the secondary with Jamel Dean and Jaquan Brisker being added with Joey Porter Jr. and Deshaun Elliott. We talked about the offense with Michael Pittman Jr., who we heard earlier this hour addressing the media. The Steelers, of course, with Rico Dowdle at the running back spot. Now they get Aaron Rodgers back for another season. But one area that we haven't talked a lot about is special teams. And, you know, Chris Boswell now signed with a new contract, so he's here to stay. Cam Johnston is a new punter. He returns. He was here before but left, and the Steelers bring him back in. So he will be the Steelers punter this year. And Caden Wiegen, who they draft from Iowa, is going to be their return man, at least starting out here. The rookie for returning kicks and punts did it so well at Iowa that the Steelers took a draft pick on him this year, bring him in, and he will look to contribute to that room. An area in which the Steelers have had a lot of ups and downs over the years with returning kicks on kickoffs and punts, probably more downs than ups. So they're hoping that Caden Wiegen can change that narrative. That's going to do it for the Steelers Standard for today. We'll be back at it on Thursday and Friday this week. So we're off tomorrow on Wednesday, but make sure you keep it logged back here on Steelers Nation Radio or Steelers.com if you're listening there. And we'll continue to provide OTA updates as the week goes on. He's Brian Bacco. I'm Ed Troop. We thank you for listening here to the Steelers Standard on Steelers Nation Radio, part of the Steelers Audio Network.
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7: Back on the Steelers Blitz on Steelers Nation Radio. Okay, we've waited long enough to talk about the quarterbacks. Enough about the offensive line. Enough about getting another veteran wide receiver in here, guys. I want to talk quarterback. Well, it's a little stupid to talk quarterback, to be honest with you, if you're talking about the starter. Unless you're doing, you know, a segment of like Rodgers, pros and cons, strengths and weaknesses, what's he bring to the table, is the team better with him, is the team better around him, all that stuff. But like the debate of like who's going to be the quarterback is moot now because it's so clearly going to be Rodgers. But I think there's fertile ground when it comes to the pecking order behind Rodgers, Chris. And I think that's going to be something that we keep an extremely close eye on here when it comes to training camp at St. Vincent. And I actually think you're already kind of seeing the eagle eye when it comes to what's going on at OTAs and who gets the snap counts. But let me throw a little declarative statement out at you, and I want to see if you agree with this. Rodgers is number one. We write that in Sharpie on the depth chart. I'm going to write in Sharpie number three, Drew Aller. He's going to be the number three quarterback. Yeah. No question about it. I don't think they're going to keep four. I know Angelicchio was on the podium yesterday. You guys got to ask, oh, we love four. We're going to keep four. We have a plan for four. Maybe in the offseason you have a plan for four, but I don't think you're keeping four once training camp breaks. So if you want to simplify things, if you want to get to that lowest common denominator, are we just talking about a position battle here for number two between Rudolph and Howard? Is that what it really breaks down to?
8: Yes.
7: Because Aller's three, right? Like this, yeah. No question about it. It's a redshirt year for him. You don't want him to play except for utmost emergency situations, and you're not going to cut your third round pick this year.
9: Yeah, there's no way he gets cut. There's no way you cut a third round pick no matter what the position
7: is. That's very true.
9: And especially when you draft him with the idea that he's a future anyway, right? I mean,
7: you book him and McCarthy was like, I need to let, you know, yeah, things marinate with him a little bit. I'm getting there on my McCarthy impression. I need to be able to develop him a little bit more. It's not like, oh my God, it's week five and he's still not on the field. Like, yeah, if we end 2026 and he's better but still not up to speed to start, they still will be like, he's on schedule. Like, it wouldn't be like, we totally messed up.
9: Yeah, the pick was designed, and again, I don't even know when's the last time any team in the NFL cut a third round pick his rookie season. I don't know if there's probably some example out there of it, but it's pretty rare that you didn't even get 1 year. It's pretty rare you cut a third round pick in the second summer. I'm sure that's happened some, but regardless, you know, he's going to make the team. He's going to be in the 53. There's no way you can expose him to waivers. Somebody would snap him up and take him and be their developmental quarterback. So yeah, he's making the team for sure. Aaron Rodgers is obviously making the team for sure. So you do that, then it's just logic that comes down to your two guys. And I get it. What I've been saying is, if you're a Steelers fan, the best case scenario is that Howard and Aller have such good summers, good springs here with the OTAs, training camps. They shine in preseason games. They're apparently just learning that Mike McCarthy is happy with the way they're processing things. You got your footwork has been, you went to footwork school, QB school for Aller, and everything's right there. And it's on point that they can feel comfortable enough, A, thinking –

0: these guys can be at least they're still under consideration. They didn't play themselves out of being part of the plan for the future or playing their way into being a plan for the future. Neither one of them. Mm-hmm. And also, we can feel comfortable enough that if Aaron goes down during a game or Aaron goes down and has to miss 4 weeks or whatever it is, that we can get a guy that we're going to torpedo our season. Now, it's a long way to get from here to there, and I certainly understand the consternation of that, to think that we don't want to go into a season. They're trying to win. We know that's the win this year is important, all from the owner on down, that you want to go into a season with no experience at all as your backup quarterback, especially when you're 42-year-old. So if you break it down, the way I speak of it that way, it's hard to imagine them getting rid of Rudolph, cutting Rudolph, trading Rudolph, whatever it is. But I'm saying the best case scenario is that those two are so good, both of them, that the Steelers can go, or even if Will Howard, I guess, because you're right, Aller could be terrible and he's still going to be on the team, which, let's face it, if he has a terrible summer.
1: He's still on the team.
0: Yes.
1: Again, they might go through a terrible summer and McCarthy still be like, he's right on schedule. Like, this is exact. It's going to look real ugly as I try to rip the floorboards up. Like, you remodel the kitchen. You come in a week after we started. It's going to look awful. It's going to look worse than it did before. You got to give me a month or 2 months to start to turn the corner here.
0: Yeah, and that's what, and that's, you know, that's, I would say that that's fine. It's not ideal. You hope he looks good, but if that happens that way, that doesn't mean you panic at all. It always was projected as a longer term deal. It always was. We are kind of stripping him down and building him back up, and that's fine.
1: So, which, by the way, every time I hear that said out loud, it tickles me when it comes to your former coaching staff at Penn State. Everything he learned, we need to get that out of the system and detox him and reboot him up. Oh, God, that is music to my ears. That is music to my ears.
0: I did notice Jerry Dulac, a Penn State alum, by the way, very tactfully, as Jerry had wanted to do. He's been doing this for 40-some years or whatever. Asked the question to Angelico along those lines of, like, when you're trying to tell, is this like a sign? And I don't know how he worded it. Was like, this is a sign that maybe in the past he wasn't developed the right
1: way? The coaching suck. That's what Jerry was trying to get to.
0: That was the subtext there at some level for sure.
1: You know, I was talking to a Penn State friend of mine too at a wedding recently, and it's like, I feel like you can say that and none of you Penn Staters get offended. You're all like, yeah, that makes sense. Like, I would get rid of what he learned under that coaching staff too if you want him to be good. Like, it clearly, I think there's a recognition. Now, I think some Penn Staters look at Drew Allen and they're just like, I can't believe you didn't do it with us. But I think there's a lot of recognition within your fan base as someone looking at it from the outside and laughing like Nelson at you guys sometimes when I can, and this is one of those times. I think there's some recognition that the coaching failed the young man.
0: Yeah, and it was a pattern too. Christian Hackenberg was the same type of 5-star, you know, pro style quarterback who was a top recruit, one of the top two in the country, and Aller was the same way. And if you look at the best years of the James Franklin tenure, it was when it was like Trace McSorley was like a 3-star who was going to Vanderbilt back when Vanderbilt wasn't good, like, and you know, transferred or changed his commitment, came to Penn State, and Sean Clifford was sort of a mid range recruit that started for 5 years and whatever. So there is something, you know, they went out and they got the coordinator from Kansas, Andy Kotelnicki, and Kansas was doing their, it never was a smart fit to have the kind of the big 6'5" strong arm guy doing your little quick spread offense thing there. But, you know, that's neither here nor there. Speaking of Penn State connections, by the way, Drew Aller, his first year as a starter, maybe it was his first year when he wasn't quite the starter yet, but at one point, his offensive coordinator was also Mason Rudolph's offensive coordinator at Oklahoma State. Mike Yurcich was from Oklahoma State to Ohio State to Penn State as a coordinator. Now he's out of work, so that kind of shows how his tenure went at Penn State. But again, anywho, they have that little connection, Mason Rudolph and Drew Aller. But it's hard to look at it any other way than it's going to be a competition between Will Howard and Mason Rudolph to be the number two. And it's really hard to envision them keeping four. I guess you could paint the scenario that they've been pretty open, part of the job description for Mike McCarthy is develop quarterbacks. And if he still sees potential in Will Howard over this summer to say, all right, you know, but those roster spots, especially from a coach's perspective, I know it might sound, there's only 53 of those spots, and you know, you dress 47 now on game day, generally speaking, and you think about it, you have the 22 starters, but the special teams, everybody has a role, you have the 3 specialists. I mean, those roster spots are you see the way they make decisions about special teams as it is. Maybe now, because you get the 2 call-ups from the practice,

practice squad every week, and you can manage a roster that way. Maybe there's a little more of a path to keep a fourth quarterback on the roster, but just see. And then even if you do that, the other problem is just getting them reps. And then you have Will Howard here in this scenario that I'm talking about, where Mason Rudolph, you feel more

0: not a good idea, it just doesn't fit, or it's not logistically that feasible. Could it happen? I guess it could, but it's much more, let's put it this way. Since the league, the emergency quarterback rule was changed, now people are going back to three quarterbacks, but before the emergency rule, where it didn't cost you a game day roster
1: didn't
0: spot.
1: The Bengals have two last year?
0: Yeah,
1: before Burrow got
0: that's
1: hurt?
0: Right. Yeah,
1: like, it's not a guarantee,
0: yeah.
1: Even though you get that extra box.
0: It's far, far more often it's happened a team kept two quarterbacks than four quarterbacks. And that's,
1: yes.
0: and it's weird to think that's such a valuable position, as we all know. Roster works, and you want to have your special teamers, your backups everywhere. You might have guys that are hurt on a week-to-week basis that aren't hurt enough to go on IR. You need that buffer zone into waste a valuable waste, weird to say. And I guess you're right, if you're the Bengals. But at that point, really, whoever it was judged as worse than Jake Browning. Like, was he?
1: You
0: really
1: go out and get him anyway, yeah, right? You just go out and grab him. I guess the only benefit to having him already in house is that third option would be like, oh, he's learned the offense already, and he's been around these guys, and he kind of gets it. But like, anybody that you'd want to go get after Jake Browning, it's still going to be there. Anybody that would have been your third string quarterback. I mean, they went and struck a trade for Joe Flacco, for God's sakes, and then they brought him in, and he became their starter for a few weeks there. So you're right. Like, even though that doesn't get penalized anymore to carry three, because the league has really worked in a rule that allows you to dress them without sacrificing another spot on game day, teams would still maybe keep two, but keeping four is just absurd. I mean, last year, I know there were four Steelers quarterbacks, but that was because of the Howard injury and Skylar Thompson, all right? Like, Drew Aller has future potential here. Like, he is legitimately a lottery ticket that probably is only going to yield, like, a $10 or a free ticket again. But you got to scratch it off. You got to find out about it. And something that you were kind of getting towards there, Chris, if you have both Howard and Aller here, that splits McCarthy's attention between two prospects. And I don't think McCarthy, if Howard's there, is going to just completely ignore him and pretend like he doesn't exist. Like, he's going to coach him too. And I would just kind of like to remove that variable from this situation, so all of, like, the mentorship, the teaching, the tutelage can go right to Drew Aller, can be all focused on Aller. Any tips from Rudolph, any tips from Rodgers, all to Aller. It all funnels towards Aller. Put all of your resources, fire your Death Star ray completely at him. Focus all your energy there. I don't think you need to split the energy up between those two guys. I quite frankly don't think that behooves the Steelers when it comes to developing Drew Aller. And then when you get to that aspect of who should be the number two quarterback for this team, the Steelers want to win this year, right? They fancy themselves contenders. What contending team that wants to win their division, win playoff games, actively goes into a season with kind of a fragile situation at their starting quarterback being so old, and then have the backup be somebody who's never taken a snap in an NFL game ever? That's malpractice from a roster construction level. And boy, maybe I put my foot in my mouth later if they do end up moving on from Rudolph, but I'm going to stand firm on that. I will disagree with that decision, even if it does come to pass. I think it is a smart move for any kind of contending team to insulate themselves with a very good veteran backup quarterback, if that's available to you. They don't grow on trees, but you got one in Rudolph. I wouldn't be so eager to get rid of that.
0: Yeah, that's what you would think that. Again, because you're right, Aller's going to, if Aller blows you away and you can feel comfortable with him, that's all. One of those two would have to blow you away, and probably both of them. And that's fine. Again, that's the best case scenario, because you're looking the future, and Mason Rudolph is as good as he's been in his role, is on the other side of 30 now. And, you know, he's not never going to be your full time starter. We know that for sure now. So if that happens and they're both so good over the summer, but you're right, even if they are good over the summer, as we remember with a certain starting quarterback who had an awesome preseason a few years back, and we saw that did not translate to the regular season. That doesn't, especially, and that was with somebody who had started a dozen NFL games before. I'm talking about Kenny Pickett, of course, his preseason in 2023, when he had the perfect passer rating, and then came out the first game and was bad and really never recovered. That was somebody who had NFL experience and was a first round pick at that point. You can't. We've learned that lesson. Everybody knows that lesson. You can't judge everything off practice, off of preseason games even. And you're right, to go into a season, even if you really thought like, wow, Will Howard was awesome during preseason games. Look at his numbers during practice. We really feel good about him. There's confidence there. Until he gets into that game, whatever. And Myles Garrett's coming off the edge. It's a Thursday night, and it's raining, and it's a tie game in the third quarter, and Rodgers just got hit, and he's out for

0: for even for a series. Until that happens, man, and you know, the game's on the line, division game, it's going to give everybody pause. And so you'd have to feel really, really comfortable with it. So it is, you know, Will Howard's kind of backed into a corner here in terms of his future on this team. It's hard to see a path. Now, Omar Khan made reference to this. We're sitting here in mid-May, late May right now. A lot can happen between now and the season. And you know, you don't want to say it that way. Somebody gets hurt. One of the four gets hurt. Well, there's your decision. There you go. It's pretty simple. That's sort of what happened last year, and it was a totally different scenario. But remember, Skylar Thompson had a good preseason, and then Will Howard was hurt, and it was like, well, okay, Skylar Thompson's our number three to start the season. And that wasn't ideal for a lot of reasons, of course.
1: But you needed Howard. All you Howard heads out there, yeah. You would have had a little bit more ammo in your quiver to fire if he would have played those preseason games and shown even a modicum of something. Then old Tommy Opferman here, old Tommy Radio, would be cracking into this microphone and be saying, we've seen him play at the NFL level, granted in the preseason, but he knows how to operate an offense. Maybe he can be your second string quarterback. Maybe it's a risk, but maybe you can entertain that. Man, he's got no experience. He's got minimal practice experience. He got hurt at the beginning of training camp last year. All the snaps in the regular season, once he did come off of IR and started to practice a little bit, those go to Rodgers. Those go to Rudolph to get them ready for the games. Big games, too, coming up. I mean, they're trying to fight for their division life. So he's barely taken practice snaps. This, right now, OTAs, running with the twos, and when he did it, what was it, in some other optional? Remember the Steelers had that bonus OTA that was completely optional because of Mike McCarthy as the head coach? Taking second team snaps there, or first team snaps there, excuse me. This is the most work he's gotten at an NFL level. It just strikes me as very foolish to put your eggs in that kind of basket. I put my eggs in the Rudolph basket. If Rodgers misses a month, Rudolph can keep you afloat. If Rodgers misses more than a month, your season's probably shot anyway. So then you give it to Aller and you see what you got from him if he's ready.
0: And kind of if this flaw plays out this way, which is the most likely path, but again, there's so many things that could happen.
1: You think this is your most likely path?
0: Yeah, I just think
1: Rodgers, Rudolph, Aller, yes. Howard's odd man out.
0: Yes. Yeah. I mean, it's just there's so many reasons for not to. The shame of that is, I mean, you got to be realistic and believe you don't shut the door on it. You don't tell them you can't. You let it play out. But to plan, you're certainly not planning. And quite frankly, if they were planning for whatever reason for Will Howard to be the quarterback of the future, why'd you draft Drew Aller, right? I mean, they're showing us that they don't truly believe that he will be. Now, is there a chance you let him prove it on the field? Of course. But I think the shame of it is if you have to go that route and you have to lose him, be a waivers or whatever it is that he profiles both his demeanor, his intelligence, the way he – I mean, they kind of made light of it, saying he was kind of like the intern last year when he was on IR in the quarterback room. They gave him little projects to do and game plan, things like that. He seems like he could be a really good long-term backup quarterback. He could be your next Mason Rudolph, right?
1: Mm-hmm.
0: That's kind of the shame of it. And it would be here for almost a decade as your number two. And then you might lose him because this is the way the scenario plays out this year, and you have to have Aller, and you want to, you know, play that out, and you might lose him that way. And that's not the worst thing in the world, to lose a backup, I guess, but in another scenario, way that the roster was constructed or whatever, you could keep him around. And we feel really good about this guy being in the organization, for being like a de facto little coach for us, and just kind of, you know, he can always step in a game, and no matter what, if he has to come in for one, you know, the helmet flies off Aaron Rodgers, we could put him in there, and we know he's going to know the offense, know the playbook, and execute that one play for that, you know, whatever it might be. Like, Kyle Allen had that. He was 1 for 1 for 30 yards and a 3rd and 13 or whatever it was.
1: I think Howard could accomplish that.
0: Yeah.
1: But the timing's just wrong right now. Because we would have to risk an unknown of someone who's never really taken a snap at the NFL, just dropped into that scenario and being that guy. Yeah. Maybe it happens, but there's a really small percentage of it. Or I could go with a guy who has 19 starts under his belt in the NFL career, who has a slightly over 500 record in his NFL career, who went on a rampage at the end of the 2023 season and got you into the playoffs. Yeah. Like, now, maybe I'm foolish on this take, and maybe I'm also stealing it from the guy I do a show with in the afternoon, but what's more impressive, Chris? Will Howard winning that national championship at Ohio State? I'm talking about at the NFL, like as far as prospects of the NFL. Or Rudolph winning those three straight games at the end of an NFL season against NFL teams and getting a team into the playoffs that looked like they were dead in the water. It's obviously Rudolph.
0: Yeah.
1: Look, the Natty lives forever.

0: No one outside of Pittsburgh remembers that three-game stretch in 2023. But that's more impressive as far as what you could do at the NFL level because he did it at the actual NFL level.
1: And that was, late season games, three-game on the road in Seattle. I know they're not the Seahawks of last year, but that was still,
0: No one expected Rudolph to come in and save the season, but there were undertones there that he could probably pick up. It was like, hey, if you win these games, you save the season. So go do it.
1: And it was, and if you remember, the NFL Films had Mike Tomlin mic'd up for that Seattle game, and there was, I don't know the exact scenario looking up, but there was a Brown midfield, was a third and six or something. And Tomlin said to Mike Sullivan, it's like, again, a terminal, whatever it was, like, air it out, like, go for
0: it. We trust him.
1: Yeah, like, exactly. It was a quite an endorsement of your backup quarterback. It says, we can run the ball, punt it, and let's play defense. No, he's like, kill him, go the kill shot right now. And he did it, and he executed, and they won. And, and then they played the game in the snow and the game in the rain. The game
0: the
1: in the rain
0: in Baltimore. Yeah. And then the snow game at the MLK Day against Buffalo. And people, look, they didn't. You know, I don't want to make it out to seem like the Steelers had a real puncher's chance against Buffalo, but I can make the argument in the post Ben Roethlisberger era of all their playoff performances, had the best one, and Rudolph had them closest. Like they were on the doorstep to make that a one score game at one point.
1: Yeah, in the fourth, the second half there, they pulled within. Yeah, so it was. Yeah, it probably was, and that was in a blizzard too.
0: So that
1: underscores,
0: right there,
1: to have that value.
0: That is the one sample that I look at and say that's kind of the tiebreaker in my mind when it comes to Rudolph. I've seen him win at the NFL level. Yeah. I haven't seen Howard take a snap at the NFL level. That's a big difference.
1: Exactly. So it would take quite a summer for you to, because no matter what, even if Howard has a perfect passer rating during preseason and and you're happy with him in practice, you still don't know. You can't project. We've seen it too many times in terms of, dropping him in. It would give you, it would be really hard. You know Mike McCarthy, a veteran coach who wants to win, it would be really hard to hit that waiver button or whatever. I don't think there's probably a button that actually happens to put somebody to kind of, because like, oh, I can't, if I do this, oh no, don't worry, I'll be stuck with a rookie, as a backup or a virtual rookie. It's going to be really, really hard for him to do that. So, but again, if you're a Steeler fan in a way, and hey, I like Mason Rudolph, but it's like your best case scenario is that the two young guys are that good over the summer that Mike McCarthy, closes his eyes and hits the button, cut, or whatever, trade, whatever it might be. And then you hold your breath though, then if Aaron Rodgers goes down.
0: And I don't even know what you could see in a summer. Right?
1: Yeah,
0: to make you feel that way. Because you'd go, oh, okay, well, they did it against preseason. Those guys are bagging groceries in a couple of weeks. Yeah. Rudolph did it against legitimate NFL players and has done it against legitimate NFL players. All right, when we come back, we're going to spin the wheel of 1,000 questions, and we will answer the questions that it deems worthy to answer. That's next on the Steelers Blitz on Steelers Nation Radio, part of the Steelers Audio Network.
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0: happening at the game. This guy sitting next to me says, "You're our good luck charm. Every time I crack a Bud Light, we score a touchdown. 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I think I'm some kind of a football prophet. Talk soon. The team needs me."
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6: 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Here is former Steeler Plaxico Burress.
7: You know, I was only in college for 2 years. So, you know, my first game, I was still basically a kid. And, you know, you get a chance to go out and play with the likes of, like, you know, Jerome, Cordell, playing against the Baltimore Ravens, and, you know, Ray Lewis and Rod Woodson. Like, these guys are, like, Hall of Famers. And here I am, you know, 24 months removed from graduating high school to playing with guys that I admire and that I looked up to. You know, it's an out-of-body experience because, you know, you don't know whether to go over and ask these guys for the autograph or what, because I was basically still a kid. There's nothing like Sunday morning, and, you know, you can feel it, and you can smell it, and you can't get to the locker room fast enough to put your helmet on and run out on the field and see, you know, the fans swinging those terrible towels. You know, I kind of get goosebumps just thinking about it, you know, how special it was. And, you know, there's 32 teams in this league, and I can't imagine a greater feeling, you know, running out of a tunnel. They live, eat, and breathe football here. And you don't understand it until you leave, because you think it's just normal to you because that's all that you know. Until you go somewhere, and you're like, the fans are not the same, but the fans here are the best.
6: The Steelers Legend Series on SNR.

0: Steelers Blitz. I don't know if I said that twice there, so it was a little bit of a remix. Back on the Steelers Blitz right now with Tom Offerman and Chris Adamski on Steelers Nation Radio. It is time. I did that in the Rafiki voice in The Lion King. My two-year-old loves The Lion King right now, so I've just been watching that all the time. It is time for us to spin the wheel of 1,000 questions. Chris, you had the wheel duties last night. Loosen that arm up.
1: Got it. Let's go.
0: Give it a nice whirl. Come on, baby. Oh, yeah. That's in form. That's mid-season form right there.
1: Right. Yeah, it's only May. I'm OTAs.
0: All right, what do we got?
1: How many touchdown passes will Aaron Rodgers throw this season? Put a little over-under right there, Tom.
0: No over-under. I just got to choose the number, huh?
1: Yeah, I mean, but yeah, you're effectively choosing. But yes, go on.
0: 24 last year, correct? 24-7 was his touchdown to interception ratio.
1: 28 the year before with the Jets.
0: 26. I'll go 26. He's going to be right around that same neighborhood. He's got more weapons this year, and he's got a more offensive-minded head coach. And a more offensively driven team philosophy, I think. He'll go 26 tutties. 24 is a good amount. Like, that's not like something to scoff at for a 41-year-old.
1: Way more than anybody in the Steelers had done in the post-Ben era.
0: He, like, passed those guys by, like, week 10 last year. It was something insane like that.
1: I mean, Kenny Pickett has 12 in his whole career, doesn't he?
0: I think you're correct about that.
1: He started for two.
0: So

0: doubled that up last year. So Matt Williamson, one of his favorite things to say early on in the Rodgers era, and he even predicted this before Rodgers, you know, started to put the ball into the end zone. He had, like, what, 4 touchdown passes against the Jets, too, in week one? Matt Williamson was like, Steelers throw touchdown passes now.
1: Yeah,
0: as simple as it sounded, like, they did not do that in years prior following Ben Roethlisberger before Aaron Rodgers. Like, as dumb and as simple as that sounds, the Steelers quite literally just throw touchdown passes now, and they just were not doing that previously.
2: I don't have in front of me the exact numbers, but somebody put on social media about it, said the past 4 seasons, and then they listed all 6 of the starting quarterbacks, which was Mason Rudolph in there, of course, Justin Fields, Russell Wilson. This even counts the Aaron Rodgers year, which was by far the most, of course. And then in Mitch Trubisky, Kenny Pickett. And it was the total touchdown passes those 4 seasons. And then you take the final 4 seasons, which is, by the way, the final 4 seasons of Ben's career. And it was like double. It showed how much. And those were, yeah, that's declining Ben, essentially. And it was still way more touchdown pass production. So, yeah. And if you go back now, I'm looking at just your 26 number for what it's worth. His past 3 seasons, he missed that 1 season, of course. He's played 4 snaps for the Jets. But if you throw that away, the past 3 seasons as a starter, 1 each for the Packers, Jets, and Steelers. 26, 28, 24. So right, 26 is right in the middle. That's the average. That's the median. That's everything. So that's what he's done. That's the quarterback he's been since he's turned. He turned 40 late in that season. So if you go by his 40-year-old numbers, he's averaged 26 touchdown passes a season. That seems like a good number. Again, that's still... That is amongst, I mean, if you go by, what was that? What's real fast? Like, I find touchdown passes where he was last year. I probably won't find it fast enough, but yeah, that would put you in the top half, you know, the top 15 for sure, and probably even the top 10 or 12. 26, let's see where 26 was last year. I'm filibustering as I look it up, Tom. You can interject here.
0: I honestly don't think that it's far-fetched to say 26 either. I know people will say, hey, he's 42 years old. He doesn't like to get hit that much anymore. How can you say that? But again, with Pittman in the fold and Jeremy Bernard in the fold, and more specifically speaking with Mike McCarthy in the fold, you're going to have an offense that throws the ball more, tries to get it in the end zone more, and should have more success getting it into the end zone. So I feel comfortable, despite him being up a year in age, jumping up a couple of touchdowns. It's not like I said 36 or 46 either, like he's putting MVP Rodgers touchdowns, but I think he'll at least be kind of in the same range.
2: Yeah, so what it's worth, last year, 24 touchdown passes. And remember, he missed a game and a half's worth of his injury.
0: Right.
2: And he had 24, and that ranked 13th in the league. 26 would tie him for 7th in the league in touchdown passes. And that's, again, that's if he theoretically, if you played the Bears game and finished out the game he got hurt in before that.
0: That's a touchdown in the second half against the Bengals, and that's 1 against the Bears.
2: Yeah, all of a sudden, that's where he should have been if he played all 17 games. So he would be right there and well within the top 10 in touchdown passes. That kind of shows the production. I know it didn't lead the league, but really, Stafford threw 46. There was second in the league was 34 touchdown passes. So you're in that neighborhood.
0: Yeah.
2: Only
0: 10 off of second place.
2: Yeah, so you're right there, and again, because of the play caller, the pedigree there, the familiarity with that, and just a massive upgrade, number 2 and number 3 wide receiver. I think that it's certainly not unreasonable to think he would. You're only asking 2 more than last year, right? It's not like you're shooting super high with that, and I think it's reasonable, and that would be again borderline top 10 in the league, probably top 10 in the league.
0: And now I'm going to filibuster while I look something up real quick when it comes to Aaron Rodgers. But this dude just, even when he's kind of meh, you know what I mean? When he's, and those seasons are very few and far between. In fact, I don't know, is there even a meh season other than that real Jets one where they went 5-12? But Chris, even in that year, he threw 28 touchdown passes with the Jets. Like, his low watermark in his career for touchdown passes is he threw 16 in 2017. He played seven games. He just throws touchdowns, bro.
2: 17s and 9 games in 2013.
0: Like, all he does is get to 20.
2: Actually, last year was his, in terms of any season where he played at least 15 games, last year was his career low.
0: Oh, that's not good as far as my prognostication. Then he is slowing down. But he always lands in that range, if not better than that range. He's led the league in touchdown passes twice, 40 in 2016, 48 in 2020. I mean, he just throws touchdowns, plain and simple.
2: Yeah.
0: I mean, the year he threw 16 in 7 games.
2: Yeah.
0: Oh my God, he would have had 40 that year if he would have stayed healthy.
2: Yeah, that would have projected out to that, and that was so that might be a fifth MVP. I don't know. I can't remember 2017 who won. Was that the Matt Ryan year? Regardless, by the way, Matt Ryan caught a stray. I thought that was kind of funny, and I'm sure this was just a little humorous oversight. I'm not throwing him under the bus, but Michael Pittman talked.

0: But he's like, oh, this is great. Like, I get to play with, this is the second Hall of Famer I get to play with. And we're like, oh, Matt Ryan. He's like, because Phillip Rivers last year showed up and I get to play. He's like, and I'm like, I want to say, like, no love for Matt Ryan. You think Matt Ryan's Hall of Famer, Tom? Am I off board? Like, I think he's got to be a Hall of Famer.
1: He's
0: right?
1: An MVP and he's been to his,
0: you know,
1: it's just the black eye of being the quarterback that offered the worst collapse in Super Bowl history.
0: But he's up there in the top, you know, 10 or 12.
2: I don't know if he's a Hall of Famer, though.
1: You don't think so? I don't know, man. That's
0: the first ballot.
1: That's kind of the litmus test quarterback right now, I think. It's kind of like I think it used to be Stafford. Like, I think it used to look at Stafford as kind of like the litmus test. Like, is he the Hall of Famer or not? Now he's in. I mean, there's no question. Super Bowl, MVP, you're in. Like, Matt Ryan is, he's got a foot in the door. Let's put it that way. It's not, you know, I'm not going to roll my eyes at you to say I'm Matt Ryan in the Hall of Fame. So he's definitely got his foot in the door. 2017's MVP, though, was the 40-year-old Tom Brady.
0: Oh, okay. Well, yeah, kind of. It's probably deserved there and then too. But Rodgers has more MVPs than Brady, which is kind of wild to think about.
1: 32 touchdowns for Brady that season. Rodgers had 16. Rodgers had half that amount of touchdowns in just seven games.
0: Yeah, so theoretically, he would have got, he'd be beating Brady 5-2 in MVP if he would have played that whole season. That would happen. It's crazy.
1: All right, let's spin the wheel again.
0: Yeah, spin the wheel time.
1: Where it land. Nobody knows. All random, of course.
0: Ooh. Broderick Jones start another game for the Pittsburgh Steelers at any point? Just one.
1: I think it just comes down to if he beats out Dylan Cook or not for that right tackle spot. And then Broderick Jones probably is like, I'm back at right tackle. Unbelievable. Like, it just went to left tackle last year. Now I'm back at right tackle. It just comes down to if he wins that position battle. I guess, obviously, it comes down to his health first and foremost. Well, but let's say he's healthy. Let's assume he's healthy and he can play a training camp.
0: That's step one.
1: Then you got to beat out Dylan Cook.
0: And beat out Maxi Honitor.
1: I was kind of keeping him on the back shelf.
0: You're probably right, but I think that factors in, too.
1: I think it does, too. It this way, no matter who wins that right tackle spot between Jones or Cook, if we're going that route, that's just the placeholder. Yeah. So technically, the answer to the question would be yes, he starts a game as a Steeler, but I don't view him anymore as a long-term starter or as any kind of viability being that kind of player.
0: Yeah, the question, just one start, and it's...
1: Yeah, he'll make one more start. I'll say yes for that.
0: I kind of wonder, man, like, if he's not... This whole mystery kind of about his health, and it looks like, I mean, again, he's out on the field, so you would think, we're now we're 6 months since the injury. It might have been to the day. I know it was November, and that's 6 months, November 20-something. So I wonder where he's at physically. Look at the hurdles that have to be cleared here. He has to be cleared physically. Okay. Then he has to get himself back into, whatever you want to say, football shape or back to form where he was, okay? Even if he does that, then... If Ihonatour comes up and just blows people away, which is on the table, right? You're right. You're probably right that he's kind of redshirting this year, but we know the talent he has, right? There's a chance Ihonatour comes out and just blows that door down, kicks it open, whatever the analogy I'm using here, and says, "This is my job. I am too good to keep him on the bench." And the coach is like, "It's your job. You're too good to keep him on the bench. You're right." So you have to navigate that. You have to navigate beating out Dylan Cook, right? So there's a lot of things that have to happen for him to. Yeah, we're approaching the 6 month mark now. He was injured on November 23rd against the Chicago Bears. So 6 months will be 3 days from now on Saturday, and he's still not able to practice. So I think you add all that up. I'm not saying it won't happen, and I like Broderick, and I hope. I still think he's talented. I think he'll start somewhere down the road here. I don't know if he's ever going to be an All-Pro or a Pro Bowl or anything like that, but I think he'll still start some games in the NFL. He's still young, but I don't think he'll be a Steeler next year, and there's just too many. I say that though, and so many things happen. I mean, last year at this time, who would have thought Dylan Cook would have started the last five games of the season at left tackle? So there's probably a path where something happens by hook or by crook, injury, things like that, of that nature, and he gets in there. But just for the sake of being a contrarian, I'll say no, he will not.
1: I don't think that, you know, I'm being egregiously, what's the opposite of being contrarian? An optimarian? I don't know. But I don't think that I'm doing whatever the opposite of a contrarian is by saying he'll start one game again. I don't view that as being a starter, just as maybe having to be put into the fold as a starter for one specific game. So maybe a little bit of a technicality there when it comes to the wheels question, but I think his time as a starter in this league, at least for the Steelers, is gone, dead and gone. I mean, Dylan Cook clearly has the upper hand right now when it comes to that. Who will be the placeholder battle before Maxi Honitor is ready, because he's actually out there and he's able to participate.

0: By the way, the Google robots say the antonyms for contrarian are conformist, follower, or team player.
1: Well, I'm not being a conformist when I say that. I know that.
0: You don't like any of those. You're just a follower. You're
1: just a
0: conformist.
1: A follower, yes.
0: But team player is a positive thing. You don't want to be an anti-team player.
1: There's a lot to be said about being a good follower, all right? You don't have to use your brain very much. Yeah, you just kind of listen to directions. Yeah. You can kind of just zone out.
0: If things go wrong, it's not your fault.
1: It's not your fault.
0: Hey, he told me to do it.
1: In fact, you can. It goes the other way, too. You can just start burying the person whose fault it was.
0: That's right.
1: And then all of a sudden, you're a talk show host. All right, let's spin the wheel. So exciting. What question will be answered?
0: Ooh.
1: I like how you surprise yourself with the questions you've already written. Oh, this one.
0: Who is the number three tight end for the Pittsburgh Steelers this season?
1: Number three tight end?
0: Yes, I know it's a little bit in the weeds.
1: Dear Lord.
0: But I mean, okay, so you know Pat Freiermuth and Darnell Washington, the two. And maybe the number three tight end, you're right. This is getting too potato. It's May. But all you have in the depth chart after that, you have two undrafted rookies. And you have
1: J.J. Galbraith, Shimon Mateer,
0: and
1: Lake McCree. I love that name. Lake McCree's a really good name.
0: Or you could go with the Riley Nowakowski.
1: That's where I'm going.
0: Who's listed as fullback, yes.
1: It'll be Pat Freiermuth. Yes. It'll be Darnell Washington. And then it'll be Nowakowski as kind of that hybrid. You know, he'll show up on two different spots on the depth chart. He'll be the starting fullback, and then he'll also be spotted in at the third string tight end. That's how they'll operate that room. Galbraith, Mateer, McCree, practice squad only kind of guys.
0: Yeah, it seems like. I mean, the fact that they only had six undrafted free agents and two of them are tight ends signals that they're like, yeah, we need to little shore this up here and make sure we have some options. It's hard to say this because it's a totally different offense and play caller and coordinator, and it's the way things are done. And we know Arthur Smith was very tight end philic. Yeah, love tight ends. So, but. You would think that it's like Nowakowski will go to Connor Hayward, who was listed as a tight end, and more often than not, sort of ran, you know, lined up as a tight end, certainly than as fullback. But he was the top fullback too, and Nowakowski has the background, and Hayward had the background of being a running back or a backfield guy in college, so it made it a little more. Nowakowski, of course, has been exclusively as a tight end in college. He's listed as a fullback on the roster, but you got a feeling. Just because the way the NFL offenses are run, he'll just line up more of this, you know, in the 3-point stance at the end of a line or whatever, the H back maybe. You'll think of him more of the tight end. So that's probably the answer, probably a pretty easy answer in that sense. I to sit here and say I would know. I mean, Luke McCree, he had one of those, like, just by judging by he went to USC and he had a draftable kind of grade. If you look up his thing, people saw him as like a seventh round, you know, that kind of thing. He seems to be the top. And Galbraith made some plays, again, for being an undrafted rookie kind of guy from South Dakota last year. You noticed him at camp last year. I don't know if you remember. Like, he was, for being an undrafted, and at the time, the Steelers had all those tight ends all over the place. They had the Washington and Freiermuth and Jonnu Smith and Connor Hayward, so there was nobody could make the team. But he was like, what's he doing here? But he kind of popped. He probably would have made the team if it wasn't in that type of depth chart. So maybe he's the guy then too. But, you know, it's just one of those roster spots that's out there for the taking, I think.
1: No, I think that there's perhaps a chance to be the. I just think it goes the Nowakowski route, and they just have him kind of split the duties, and he'll be the third string tight end.
0: Have an exclusive fullback on the roster.
1: You'll be able to stash one of these tight ends on the practice squad, if not a couple of them. And if they need to be called up to the big boy club, then they can be called up to the big boy club if injury does happen. So I think that that's your number three at that tight end position to answer the wheels question. Now, before we go to break, and this wasn't on the wheels question, but kind of going off of the wheel here at tight end. How much does Darnell play? I think that is a big thing to keep an eye on. Maybe not so much throughout these OTAs, but as training camp goes through, like, how often will two tight ends be on the field? What will his role be? Because I think it's pretty obvious that there will not be the jumbo package like there was last year. Now, there's going to be beef on the field, and he's going to go big, McCarthy, from time to time, but not to the extent that they did in the Arthur Smith, Mike Tomlin offense.
0: That's what's funny, because you brought up Skowronek earlier, and you talk about, like, telegraphing the defense as a running play. When the Steelers bring out Spencer Anderson, Darnell Washington, and then one of the receivers would be Skowronek, and it was like, hey, everybody, it's like flashing a sign, like, we are running the ball.
1: Now, sometimes they did do a little bit better last year, where they would throw to Darnell off and stuff like that, and little quick dump offs, it wasn't anything that struck fear in the hearts. Like, it wasn't like Darnell rushing down the field for a 20-yard seam route. You know what I mean? Like, it was just a quick dump off, and he would rumble.
0: Yeah, so it was just to keep things honest or whatever.

0: whatever. So, yeah, I do. I wonder. I mean, that's one of the storylines of getting to know this offense and where. Because again, Arthur Smith was so tight end, you know, that's, it was his background, and he came with a reputation of liking tight end. And ironically, their top receiving tight end was underused, but that's a whole other discussion. And Jonnu Smith was overused. I think everybody agrees at this point.
1: Yeah, see, so, I don't think McCarthy's going to have that problem. Like, I think he's going to know which buttons to push, which players to use.
0: So that's what you would think. Freiermuth would be used a lot more. I would probably say he plays less than he played last year, to be honest with you.
1: Darnell?
0: Yeah.
1: I think that makes a lot of sense. But he'll still be a contributing factor to this
0: he's
1: team.
0: The offense for sure.
1: When we come back, a quick note on international games regarding the NFL and the future there, and a question regarding Aaron Rodgers to wrap up the show. It's Tom Opperman. It's Chris Adamski on Steelers Blitz on Steelers Nation Radio, part of the Steelers Audio Network.
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10: 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John Stallworth.
11: I often ask myself and even ask guys I play with him about the Steeler type player. Did we draft those type players, or would they come into the environment and become immersed in it?

0: environment and it becomes a part of them. I don't know which one it was, but I think that the fact that we blended so well together as a team, that we went through some difficult times as a team, helped us. You know, people look at those years that we won the Super Bowls over that 6 or 7 year span, and they think everything was all rosy, but we had issues. We were just tight enough, close enough to get through that. We had the leadership and on the field and within the coaching staff to get over things like that, to get through those difficult situations. When you play, you don't think about history. You think about today. And what you got to do today. You don't think about what's going to happen after you're gone, how this team is going to be looked at, or how you're going to be looked at years from now. You think about today and doing the job you have to do today and being the best you could possibly be today. I was drafted in the fourth round, and I got a phone call, I think from Myron Cope, and to tell me I've been drafted by the Steelers. And Myron asked me a few questions, and that was it. I mean, there was, you know, I hung the phone up, and I called my mom and told her I'd been drafted. Looking back on it, kind of comical that it would be Myron Cope that gave me a call.
1: And right down the middle of the field went John Stallworth.
0: The personal relationships, I think, stand out in my mind more than anything. Those relationships built with teammates and friends and things that you grow from and you learn from, those are the big moments. Those are the times that when I think back over 14 years in Pittsburgh, those are things that readily come to mind.
2: The Steelers Legend Series on SNR.
3: I think the NFL has an addiction problem. They're addicted to foreign games. They're addicted to going international. The news broke that it is now likely in 2027, Chris, that we will have 10 international games on the schedule. They are hurtling towards having at least one international game every single week of the season. And they have, this is a little small piece of minutia that I think is very important to know. They have removed the team's ability to protect home games as far as international games are concerned. Previously, the NFL allowed teams to protect up to 2 home games on their schedule that they couldn't get poached to go overseas to go international. That is no longer the case. You can no longer protect any of your home games, and there will be 10 at least international games for the 2027 season. That is what they are targeting. I worry about this, Chris. I really do. I don't want to sound like this guy that's like, it's our game. You can't see it. You can't have it. Like, I think there is merit to growing the game, to playing in London, to playing in Spain, to playing in France, to playing in Mexico, to playing in some of these different places and bringing the biggest sport next to soccer, right, in the world to the table. And we named it football too here. Our biggest sport, showing you what this is, this thing that, you know, captures the attention of our country every single Sunday. Europe, what's this all about? I'm all for that. But you gotta walk a very fine line, I think. And I worry that you dip too far into kind of overkill. You have 10 international games, 12 international games, an international game every week, a Super Bowl that's played in London. I think we're almost getting to that point. And quite frankly, I think that, and this just, the NFL seems to prove that this isn't the case with them and them alone. But you can really oversaturate people a lot and they will get turned off by it. And again, that really hasn't happened. NFL's playing on like Wednesdays and Mondays and whatever and weekend, 2 in the afternoon on a Wednesday. And that still hasn't seemed to be the breaking point. But I don't know, man. You keep taking these games away from people. You keep putting these teams in these foreign countries as much as that they plan to do. I could see kind of a little bit of a pushback as far as viewership is concerned. Domestically,
4: the percentage of games now that are played at Sunday at 1 o'clock, which is there's always been a routine and a cadence everybody's whole lives, and that's been chipped away slowly get chipped away at over the years. How many more? I mean, I'm old enough to remember, you know, not to do that, but I am old enough to remember like Sunday night was sort of only a half season thing for a little bit there. I think TNT had it for a little bit and then ESPN had it for, and it would be only, you know, half the season at Sunday nights. And it's crazy to think how quaint this is with the NFL was that they waited until the World Series was over before they started Sunday night football because they didn't want to go against the World Series. Their baseball was
3: now
4: off,
3: which
4: is
3: wild.
4: Like now I'm like, get out of here, baseball. Like, you
3: now
4: me?
3: I am 99.99% sure that the NBA decided to delay on a Timberwolves Spurs game in the

0: their series last round because it was coinciding with the scheduled release on Thursday night for the NFL. I'm not kidding. Wow, like, I think they did that because there was no conflict with the Wild in Minnesota or anything like that, or anything that anybody could put together, like a concert in San Antonio or something like that. There was no conflict there, and they already had the day off, so this would be an extra day off for these two teams. Why was there a gap? And it's because at 8 o'clock on Thursday night, the NFL was releasing its schedule, and the NBA was just like, no, thanks, we'll just go Friday. We'll just do the Friday night game.
1: We don't want to go against that. It's wild to think. And yeah, it's like, so we've slowly but surely losing one by one. Every time there's an extra Wednesday game added, or an extra Christmas Day game added, or an extra, you know, there's Black Friday, the day before thing. It's another game that's not being played on a Sunday afternoon. And it's just like, they're still, and you know, in my perspective now, totally different from me. I kind of like it because I get this now to do spend my Sunday afternoon a lot to see what's playing a Friday game. Oh, I guess you get a Sunday to watch football and just relax. But that's just me being selfish in my own thing.
0: Recognize how weird it is from an NFL like schedule perspective.
1: Exactly. It's that now, you know, in those quality games, every game you take away from Sunday is a less of a chance that there's a good game, because obviously they're putting high profile games in primetime slots. Like, I'm surprised there hasn't been. I don't know what they're doing, what the contract language was, where they told CBS and Fox when these deals were signed, hey, we're taking away your games one by one. Don't, you know, by the time you get to the end of this contract, you're not going to have your choice of games. You're going to be just by numbers dictate. You're taking the games away from, you're going to have fewer games, even if you didn't take the best games, which they are. Instead of having seven games to choose from to have Jim Nantz do at 4 or 1 o'clock, whatever, now there's only four. So, I mean, just odds are speaking, you're going to get stuck with Cardinals and, you know, whoever.
0: Jets, something like that. All right, my Rodgers question that I wanted to throw out there before we wrap up, and maybe we can kick this around a little bit more tomorrow. We'll be back in the saddle tomorrow for our final show this week of the Steelers Blitz. But of all the new pieces that have been acquired by the Steelers, which one do you think Rodgers showed up and said, I like that the most? Like, he looks down the roster and says, hey, here's some new guys here. Which one did he go, I like that addition. That looks pretty good.
1: I mean, Michael Pittman.
0: It's got to be Pittman,
1: it's
0: right?
1: It's hard to ignore that.
0: It's got to be Pittman. Yeah. Let's take the low-hanging fruit on that one. Because he legitimately has a number two receiver now.
1: Which you add the fact that, yes, what was missing the most from his menu or whatever you want to put it, weapons quiver last year.
0: Toolbox, however, whatever
1: analogy you want to use. And the fact that, like, again, maybe just perspective and fantasy or college or like where he was. I don't know. Like, Michael freaking Pittman is a pretty high profile.
0: Yeah, accomplished
1: guy
0: NFL player.
1: To bring in. I know he's not going to be a superstar. He's not going to make the Hall of Fame or whatever. But I mean, he's been consistent. He's been productive. He's very coachable and likable and good in the room. Like there's really nothing. As long as you're not asking him to be your number one star, I guess if you really want to be a contrarian, use that term again. Like, they're. I say overpaying. They're paying him a lot to be a number two, but again, that doesn't matter to Aaron Rodgers, right?
0: No, it doesn't. Yeah. And it's relief for him that he has him here, because I know he tried his best last year, but he definitely had moments where he looked in the mirror and was just like, I just don't have enough. Like, there's just not enough here.
1: Yeah.
0: They take DK out. I'm really trying to figure out a way to get the ball to this guy and get the ball to that guy. So I think it's very obvious that he looks at Pittman. He likes a lot of the new pieces, I think, but I think he looks at Pittman and he's like, all right, now I can really start to maybe play some offense here. Now I have a full complement of weapons at my disposal. Chris and I will be back again tomorrow with a fresh edition of the Steelers Blitz. For Chris Adamski, I'm Tom Opperman. Thanks as always for giving us a listen here on Steelers Nation Radio. And it's all part of the Steelers Audio Network.
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10: 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Wes Schuler and Matt Williamson with you here for the next 2 hours on this Wednesday. Matt, as OTAs roll along on the south side.
11: Yeah, I was down there. I mean, there's not a ton of action, I'll tell you that, but it was good to see

0: the media folks, and there's a lot of buzz. Nowhere to park, of course. Those Pitt kids, too, you know. So
1: I've been trying to tell you about those Pitt guys.
0: I know. Maybe you'll start suspect. They're suspect. But no, they were going to practice outside, and then they moved indoors. And it's just good to see everybody out there moving around. I kind of concentrated on the D-line drills for a little. And, you know, there's different ways of doing things.
2: Yeah, absolutely. Yeah. And
0: not a huge – I don't have a ton of takeaways for you or anything, you know.
1: And I think anyone who does
0: Might be stretching what's might be stretching, the reality a little bit.
1: Might be fishing a little bit, certainly. But that's also, hey, this is a football country. This is a football world.
0: Mm-hmm.
1: And people want their football fix, certainly. And I think the biggest things that people were looking for at the start of the week was just some of that pecking order stuff and some of the deployment. Exactly where were guys lining up? We spent a lot of time, for those who missed it yesterday, talking about Troy Faletonu and Mason McCormick moving from right tackle and right guard to the left side of that line.
0: And I can confirm today that that was more of the same. And I think that's probably here to
1: as to be expected, certainly. Yep. Like we had seen, Will Howard was taking the QB2 reps to start OTAs.
0: Mm-hmm.
1: And again, that is none of that stuff is chiseled in stone, but it is noteworthy. It's kind of the first data point along many data points here this offseason.
0: Yeah, things start accumulating, and then they become trends, and then they become kind of fixtures, and you know that they all have to start somewhere, and this is the start.
1: Exactly right. And this, you know, this worked the same way for, you know, a guy like Kenny Pickett. This worked the same way for a lot of these, Joey Porter Jr., a lot of these recent draft picks where, and we saw with Maxi Honichor, actually started OTAs with the third team offensive line at right tackle. Mm-hmm. That's very normal. And what you like from there is then we'll get to a point where all of a sudden they're bumping up a little bit in the pecking order.
0: Right.
1: And or they're just from time to time, they're getting some snaps with the first team.
0: Oh, he's in with the ones.
1: And then you can kind of build on it. You build the story, you build the picture, and you get a bigger snapshot of this entire offseason puzzle.
0: And you understand what the coaches are thinking. You know, like, we're not going to give you anything, but there's a reason we drafted you. And I'll tell you, Max looks great. And just in terms of walking in the building.
1: Yeah.
0: Like, oh, that was like a first round pick. You know, right?
1: Yes,
0: he's just a little bit taller, a little bit well built more than a little bit than everyone else kind of thing. But no, that's something we'll be all over from the press box, especially in Latrobe. Okay, wow, he's starting to take a lot of reps with the twos. Now he's taking a lot, 50% of the time with the ones. And it doesn't take a genius to figure out what the coaches are thinking on these things.
1: You can read the tea leaves. You can if you're just paying attention. And this is the first stretch of paying attention here, and that's what we've been doing. One of the things that we had talked about yesterday, Matt, maybe even speculated a little bit upon, is how Broderick Jones could be used, right? Because we talked about Faletonu moving to the left side, Ihonichor obviously being on the right side, Dylan Cook on the right side.
0: I don't think they'll
1: be moving Max at all. And I would think probably in their pie in the sky, everything goes to plan scenario, they probably wouldn't like to move Dylan Cook. They'd probably like to leave Dylan Cook over there, too.
0: Probably.
1: But we had kind of talked about where Broderick Jones fits in.
0: Would
1: they have Cook and Jones? Would they try and kind of maybe keep one on each
0: side?
1: One's
0: the backup left. One's the fighting for the right.
1: Exactly, right.
0: I don't know how to handle that.
1: And I don't think there's a clear-cut answer to that yet. And that's another thing that we'll be keeping an eye on when we do get to training camp and, of course, the preseason. But Broderick Jones did speak to the media for the first time.
0: On his
1: time.
0: Birthday, from what I understand.
1: It is his birthday today, May 20th, a pretty important day here in the Steel City. Broderick Jones' birthday today. It's also my youngest daughter, Claire, turns three today. So big happy birthday to Miss Claire. I hope she's having a good day and behaving at daycare right now. On the green card, right? Not on yellow or red. We've had some problems with her being on the yellow or red these last couple weeks.
0: That system wasn't around when my kids were, but I think I could figure it out.
1: Yeah.
0: Yeah.
1: Green's
0: all systems go.
1: Green's good.
0: Yeah.
1: Yellow's like you had one or two little moments, but you were mostly good.
0: Acting out a little.
1: Red's like you were you would have gotten detention if this was high school.
0: In the doghouse.
1: Unfortunately, I lived most of my life on the yellow when I was in elementary school. Never the best kid, but never the worst one either. But happy birthday to Broderick Jones. Happy birthday to Claire Euler. 3 years old today. Goodness gracious. Well, pretty soon she's going to have to start pulling her weight and cutting the grass and doing some dishes.
0: Oh, yeah, right.
1: That much.
0: All this free electricity and heat. And come on, man.
1: Yeah, TV, when we were putting together the show outline for today, and he was like, it's Broderick Jones's birthday. And I was like, oh, it's Claire's birthday, too. He was like, what did you get her? What did I get her?
0: What didn't you get her?
1: What didn't I get her? Yeah. Taking her to the trampoline park tonight, I mean, for crying out loud.
0: That was a lesson for my kids, too. I'm like, you seem to be enjoying this electricity.

0: And it's pretty chilly outside. It's pretty warm
1: like
0: in the house here in December.
1: And iPads and TVs and clothes.
0: Yeah, the internet's not free. Yeah.
1: You like that Netflix subscription a lot, don't you?
0: Yep.
1: Broderick Jones speaking to...

0: She was probably 6 or 7. We're on vacation, and we're spending a little bit of money. We don't go a lot of elaborate vacations. It wasn't super elaborate. He had to go to the Lego shop, you know?
1: Of course.
0: And he gets the giant ship that's, like, a lot of money. And he's sitting there so excited about it.
1: 7,000 pieces or
0: right,
1: whatever.
0: Something crazy like that. And my best bud's down there with his wife, and we're all eating. And he's like, "Can I get the surf and turf?" I'm like, "Yeah, I get the surf and turf." You know, I mean, you know, we're living
1: it up.
0: I'm eating the surf and turf too. Yeah, and life's great. And he's like, "Dad, can I pull out the Legos?" And you know, I'm like, "No. You'll lose. They'll be all over the place. Like, there's no chance." And he starts whining and crying. And at this point, my best bud hadn't had kids yet. He has now. And I bit my son's head off. I'm like, "All right, you're sitting there eating surf and turf. We were just at the Star Wars shop, got you anything you wanted. Then we're going back to the hotel, and you can do whatever you want with them all." I'm like, "I don't want to hear it." And my buddy's like, "Oh, that's the best parenting advice I ever got." I'm like, "Just wait." I'm like, "I don't want to hear it.
1: If you give a mouse a cookie, Matt Williamson, that's yeah, it. If you give him a Lego set, he's going to want surf and turf. If you give him surf and turf, he's
0: going to want both." Like, you're waiting until they get back to the hotel that we're also paying for.
1: That's it. Just a little gratitude out there, children. Mm-hmm. That's all we ask as parents. That's a good story. That's
0: take
1: funny.
0: That surf and turf off you and throw it across the room.
1: now it's like, "Dad, I want a new car. Or, Dad, I want to do this right. And that." And it gets a little more expensive, I've been told. Broderick Jones, the birthday boy.
0: Fewer problems, but bigger problems.
1: Yes.
0: Yes.
1: I tell you what, though, once they start sleeping in past 6 a.m. regularly, some of those problems
0: will be so worth it.
1: Yeah. I realize it doesn't get any easier, but I've been told they do sleep in, and that is a major development. Broderick Jones speaking to the media actually just recently, just not too long ago, within the last hour or so here, and he said that he doesn't have a timetable yet for his return, but that he's preparing to be ready to play both left tackle and right tackle when he's fully cleared for action.
0: Cool. Okay. Again, I watched the O-lineman for 5 minutes on my way out before I came here. And it was an individual period. And they weren't like hitting sleds or anything like that. It was a lot of communication stuff and whatnot. But he had a helmet on and he was with them. You know, it wasn't like he was off to the side on injured, you know, situation or anything like that. I wonder if Cook will also do left and right.
1: That's what we'll wait to see, too.
0: Yeah. So, I mean, they both have done both, so it's not totally new. You want Max, and I know Troy's going to be the starter on the left side, but what if Troy gets hurt? You don't want everyone practicing just right tackle only, you know? That's interesting.
1: It is interesting, and I think we were already going, obviously, to be intrigued by the offensive line, getting to training camp and preseason. There's a lot of pedigree. There's a lot of draft capital invested there, a lot of first-round picks, second-round picks, third-round picks, fourth-round picks.
0: It's a good-looking unit, I'll tell you that, just sitting there in shorts and helmets. Like when they look like a bunch of first-round picks.
1: Yeah. Bus, they look good.
0: They look all right.
1: And I think, though, rightfully so, we spent a lot of time speculating what the starting five would look like, but I think how they use those other three or four guys is going to be equally as intriguing, because they've got some real skill sets there. They've got some real they've got some real options there.
0: A couple of them whose contracts are up, and they got a lot to play for too.
1: Hopefully you get to a point where you feel confident in 9 of these guys by August.
0: Absolutely.
1: And maybe someone's blowing up your phone offering you something one of them.
0: Legit, yeah. Right. Jones in particular, if he shows he's healthy and there really isn't a spot for him next year because everyone else is playing well. I had a really good grade on him a couple years ago. Maybe you get a third-round pick out of him or something like that. That's possible. The other thing, and you and I have talked about this, but I like to reiterate it because it's not the way fans think all the time, is if you're going to really try to get a real preseason look at Howard and Aller, you better block for them.
1: You know, darn right. Like, Caleb Johnson as well.
0: Exactly, yeah. Like, who's the true 2 O-line when preseason opens? I mean, if it's Cook and Jones as your tackles, that's as good a number 2 tackles as you're ever going to see.
1: Absolutely. You know, right. And maybe someone like Jennings Dunker and Brock Hoffman in the fold there too.
0: That's your starter, second string fivesome. That's not too bad.
1: That might be better than some team's starters.
0: Right.
1: And so, yeah, you've made that point a few times over the years, and it's such a good kind of football junkie nugget.
0: Yeah.
1: Of
0: if you can't block anybody, how am I going to tell if my running game is and my quarterback and right?
1: How are you going to evaluate the rest of your offense in preseason if your second team offensive line is just five pieces of wood who are getting pushed over at the snap of every football? It's a great point.

0: point. And so that's a lot to be excited about, I think. Good to have Broderick back. Good to hear that from him.
1: I'm really rooting for him because I will tell you, he seems extremely popular with the team and personable and all those things. Like, it's if he hasn't lived up to what people wanted as a first-round pick, it's not because he's a bad guy or anything, from what all I've been told, yeah.
0: And I know that a lot of times we miss that forest through the trees.
1: Yeah,
0: This is professional sports. It's not Little League. You have to win and lose games, and jobs are on the line because of the role.
1: Yeah, yeah.
0: But you are absolutely right. When you're around Broderick Jones in the locker room, on the plane, in the cafeteria, he is kind. Everybody loves him.
1: Personable, yeah.
0: He's like one of the, you know, like Punch and Wolf used to always talk about. You got the guys who walk into a room and they add to it, and then you've got the guys who walk into the room and they subtract from it.
1: Multipliers, dividers.
0: Yeah. Like he's an adder and a multiplier for sure. The people in the cafeteria love to see him. All the employees, it's like he says hi to all the team employees as he's walking through the hallway. He's a good kid. I think he's got a right head on his shoulders. And yeah,
1: so I'm definitely rooting for him.
0: I'm rooting for him to kind of, I don't even know if resurrect his career is the right point, but just maybe really firmly establish and
1: take a step forward
0: and keep it humming. Yeah. A lot more to get to on today's program. We're going to hear from Patrick Graham, Steelers defensive coordinator. That is another one of these lingering offseason questions. Little bit of turnover on the defense, but not a ton.
1: Mm-hmm.
0: But obviously brand new defensive coordinator who's going to see things differently. And what is that going to mean for this unit and for a lot of individuals?
1: So real quick on that note, is this conversation I was having at the South Side today is the defense, just in terms of verbiage and things like that, hasn't changed in a long time before this year. And at that point, Cam Hayward, TJ Watt, they really didn't need to do anything in this scenario. Well, they're learning just like everybody else. I mean, in some ways, it could be like Cam, coach up the D line and tell them what to do. Well, they're all kind of learning together, especially on that side of the ball. You know,
0: it's a good growing starting point for all these guys. Real quick, Mike McCarthy just saying as well on moving Troy Faltanu and Mason McCormick to the left side of the offensive line. They're smart players with great athletic gifts. I trust them flipping to the left side. I want to get that side of the offensive line set. Quote, I just really wanted to get that left side set. Those guys were really excited about it. End quote.
1: Cool. That's, I don't have much to add except that that's exactly what I wanted to hear. I think it is set.
0: I think center to left is set for a long time here in the Steel City, and that is a good place to be.
1: I will certainly take it.
0: Let's hear from Patrick Graham as we continue the conversation when we return. Just getting started here on a Wednesday. You know where to get at us if you want to get involved. Wes Schuler, Matt Williamson. It is The Drive, Steelers Nation Radio on the Steelers Audio Network.
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9: You know, I was only in college for 2 years. So, you know, my first game, I was still basically a kid. And, you know, you get a chance to go out and play with the likes of, like, you know, Jerome and Cordell, playing against the Baltimore Ravens, and, you know, Ray Lewis and Rod Woodson. Like, these guys are, like, Hall of Famers. And here I am, you know, 24 months removed from graduating high school to playing with guys that I admire and that I looked up to. You know, it's an out-of-body experience because, you know, you don't know whether to go over and ask these guys for the autograph or what, because I was basically still a kid. There's nothing like Sunday morning here. You know, you can feel it and you can smell it. And like you can't get to the locker room fast enough to put your helmet on and run out on the field and see, you know, the fans swinging those terrible towels. You know, I kind of get goosebumps just thinking about it, you know, how special it was. And, you know, there's 32 teams in this league, and I can't imagine a greater feeling, you know, running out of a tunnel. They live, eat, and breathe football here. And you don't understand it until you leave, because you think it's just normal to you because that's all that you know. Until you go somewhere, you're like, the fans are not the same, but the fans here are the best.
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0: Back on the drive here on this Wednesday as OTAs roll along on the South Side. A lot of new names, a lot of new faces. One of those at the forefront, Matt, certainly defensive coordinator Patrick Graham.
1: Absolutely.
0: And as you and I have talked about, I love listening to this guy talk.
1: Yes.
0: You and I are
1: obviously very well educated and smart, and you know, you can understand his background. Yeah.
0: You and I are back and forth on the audio that we consume and listen to.
1: Mm-hmm.
0: I don't think that's a secret. Listen, a lot of players and coaches and people in this league, they have had it drilled into them how to talk and speak publicly since they were 16 years old.
1: It can get robotic,
0: and it gets a little cookie cutter robotic. But there are some players, there are some coaches.

0: coaches that just really are thoughtful in everything that they talk about and say. And Patrick Graham, the Yale education.
1: You feel it.
0: He's one of those guys that we really like listening to. And obviously, we are very intrigued to see his vision for this defense.
1: Yeah, I'm very excited about that.
0: How he wants to use guys like Cam Hayward and TJ Watt and Patrick Queen and Jalen Ramsey and guys that are solidified, rubber stamped, great players, great careers. A lot of those guys go into the Hall of Fame.
1: Absolutely.
0: But how are they going to look in this first year under a new defensive coordinator?
1: One thing I'm most excited about, yeah.
0: Who has done a really good job of taking fast food ingredients over the years and making a quality meal.
1: Yes.
0: And now he's got
1: a wide variety of meals.
0: Now he's got some Michelin star chef ingredients, and we're excited to see what he cooks up.
1: I think he's pretty excited to work with this group, too. I'm excited what he has to say, because I have not heard this yet either.
0: Yep. Patrick Graham here speaking at OTAs.
2: Patrick, you've been here a little while now. Get, I assume, a little bit of a feel. Just refine, retool, rebuild. What's the immediate task?
3: Immediate task is to get on the same page. Everybody getting on the same page with the vision that we have defensively for the defense this year, and just starting with the building blocks in terms of this spring. Communication's big, conditioning's a big part of it. Familiar with our terminology and how we're going to speak to one another, so that we can make sure that we're as efficient as possible in terms of our communication. And the big thing about the spring, there's two things I see it as. Once you get to OTA phase, in terms of how we're going to train, just get used to the different systems we have in place in terms of how we train and we go about teaching our system. And then on top of that, just really getting a good idea of the timing for the drop back passing game and how to defend the drop back passing game. So those are two major things right there for us.
4: How would you describe, you mentioned the vision of the defense for the season. How would you describe that vision in your own words?
3: I think the benefit of being here with the Steelers is that there's a clear standard in terms of what the people of the city and the town and what the Rooney fan, what they expect. I know we made mention to it, the steel curtain. I mentioned this before, there's no need for any gimmicks for me as a coordinator to come up with any gimmicks for what we got to do. Like, let's win this one for that, I don't have to make up any BS about that. I mean, the people in this town and just having time to be around the town and meet the people, it's clear. And again, the funny thing is, they'll make it clear to you wherever you go to eat in terms of what they expect. And I think it's kind of cool. It's a challenge. And I've said it before, we're trying to figure out and earn our way in this tradition of the Steeler defense. And, there's lofty goals there in terms of, the teams that have come before us, all the great coaches that have been here before. And we're just trying to earn our place in this tradition. And I know this, we're far away from that by any stretch of imagination right now, but we just got to work hard, put in the work, build day by day, and go from there. But what I would anticipate, physical, playing fast, getting the ball off the offense, and doing it consistently. That's what you really see when you look at the great teams that have been here, defenses, is being consistent. And in order for us to be consistent, I think we got to build our conditioning. We got to make sure our communication's on point. We got to get to know one another so that we can have those hard conversations when it doesn't look right. And so far, I've been real pleased with what the coaches have been doing, what the players have been doing to help build that, and it's been positive so far.
5: You're joking about people in the city will come up to you when you're meeting and tell you what the expectations are.
3: Mm-hmm.
5: Were you being serious? Have there been times that that's happened?
3: Yeah, I'm being serious. Very, very serious. It doesn't matter, gas station, grocery store. I mean, I'm lying. Okay, I don't go to the grocery store. Gas station, out for dinner. Oh, yeah. Yeah, they let me. I mean, the airport, yes, very serious about it, but it's fun to be in a town where the people are passionate about football like that. Here I'm a kid from Waterbury, Connecticut, wasn't a good football player, got lucky, became a coach, have a knack for being able to coach this game. And then you're with one of the more storied franchises in American sports. I mean, it's a privilege, it's an honor. And then, people take it seriously here. And I love that about it. Love it.
6: Patrick, Mike has always, he's embraced the 34 defense that Bill Collar and Don Capers installed. How do you tweak that, or do you tweak that? And I don't expect it to obviously look the same. But
3: yeah.
6: How do you adjust it?
3: Again, I'm just giving you my perspective on it, like 34 defense, absolutely.

0: Absolutely. Where does it start? Again, it starts with the personnel you bring in here in terms of, you know, like, you know, you focus on the three bigs and then the outside backers, inside backers. If you're talking about just the front structure, it's just there's a lot of flexibility that you gain by bringing in players that fit that, as opposed to some teams that go about it in terms of a 4-3 defense. But, I mean, I know you guys aren't ignorant to this. Most of the time, we're going to have five defensive backs out there. So, I mean, it's just – it's not antiquated in terms of talking like that. It's more of a personnel-driven thing, in my opinion. And then from there, like, is it going to look different? Obviously, my influences come from different places, but it all stems from good football. You know, I've had good experiences, whether it's been in New England with Coach Belichick and, you know, Matt Patricia, Dean Pease, Pepper Johnson. I mean, these guys know 3-4 defense. You know, then you go to Spags and I learned from Spags a lot, you know, so, and then when Flo and I went off on our own and we went together in Miami. So there's going to be little tweaks here and there, you know, sprinkle in something, but ultimately it's what's best for the players here.
1: Patrick, you have several veteran players. How do you go about kind of tapping their knowledge or their information and trying to introduce new things with those guys?
0: The best advice I ever got was my first spring in the NFL. Legendary coach, he told me, you know, I came from college and all of a sudden you're coaching all these guys you see on TV and stuff like that. And he said, Pat, remember this. If I give you any advice, the good players want to be coached. And so for me, what I do is I study them. I get to know those guys on the field, off the field. I study them and I'm looking for how can I help them improve one thing. Again, especially as a coordinator, how can I help them improve one thing and then try to use my expertise to help guide them on that and then always being honest and truthful with them. That's the best advice I ever got. And it's, you know, it served me well throughout my career. The few times where I probably, you know, swayed from that way of thinking, that's probably when it got me in trouble, you know, and I regret those moments. But, you know, coach the best players. They want to be coached and, you know, always be truthful and honest with them.
2: What's the process been like getting to know some of these guys? And has there been anything that surprised you early on?
0: The process to get to know them, I just spend time with them, you know, just spend time texting them. You know, it's a little, you know, I'm in the age where I text the guys. I try to give them, really what I try to do is open up and let them know about me a little bit in terms of, okay, this is the music I listen to. So, like, usually I have a weekly project every Thursday. Somebody's got to do a report on some old school hip hop usually, you know. And so I'm letting them know who I am. So in turn, they'll feel comfortable talking to me. And then from there, it's just the side conversations, you know, whether it's football or checking on them, a situation they might have with their family or what have you. But it's just talking and communicating. Again, that's not my nature. By nature, I'm more introverted, I would say, but when you're in this position and I try to get them to be comfortable, hey, you got to do what the job's required, what's required of you. So if you don't like to talk, you might have to talk. If you don't like to sit down in the cafeteria and have lunch with everybody, that's what's required of us to get this thing done. So I try to show that sacrifice because I would be perfectly fine sitting in my office by myself watching tape. But that's what it's called for.
3: Patrick, your other stops. Has communication been something that you have to constantly address and be aware of? And kind of what's been the key to unlocking it?
0: When you're trying to coordinate 11 people out there on that field, plus the 7 to 9 coaches to be on the same page, communication has to be at the forefront of what you're thinking about. Because, again, it's different than offense. We're trying to defend that space behind us. And we got to be on the same page. So you got to trust that I'm doing my job. You got to trust that he's doing his job. You got to trust that you're getting the information. So the communication part, that's what helps with us, you know, being able to play fast, the efficiency, and the ability to get to adjustments. But you have to stress that on defense. Sorry.
4: Yeah. You talked about passion so far. You talked about the best advice you received and let your players get to know you. Mm-hmm. You've been to different places. You've had a path here. What has helped you get to where you are today? And what advice would you give to young coaches, especially ones coming up through the NFL Accelerator Program?
0: Okay, that's a good question. Let me think about this. Advice I would tell young coaches, first and foremost, is do more listening and don't wait to speak. I was definitely one of the people that used to wait to speak a lot, and I was missing out on the important stuff. And then for the young coaches in the Accelerated Program, or even some of the older coaches in the Accelerated Program, I've been to some of those programs, not necessarily that particular one, but like, you know, the QB Summit, things of that nature.

0: take it all in. Take it all in. This league has provided so much for me. The teams and the experiences I've had with different teams have provided so much for me, you know, outside of football, in terms of growth as a man, growth as a, you know, just a teacher. And, you know, it's been so important to me. And then when your opportunities come and you're interested in the head coaching opportunities, I've been fortunate. I've had several head coaching interviews, and I've learned from every single experience. I didn't get one of them, but, and that's fine. You know, you got to get over that. You know, the initial shock sometimes will get you. But, like, you know, lost out to a lot of good coaches, man. You know, Mike at Seattle, you know, Liam at Jacksonville, you know, Brian. I mean, these are all men I know and I have a lot of respect for, and they've had a lot of success. Where they've been, Jeff, I mean, I remember meeting Jeff Hafley when he was coaching at Albany, and I was at Wagner at Villanova football camp. And, like, I'm happy to see these guys where they're at right now. And it hasn't worked out for me, but, again, everything's pointed to this moment. I mean, I have this on my chest right now. I'm in a great town, have a chance to earn my way in this tradition. And, again, I want to take it for granted, but, like, it's special. The game's been special to me, and I'm really pleased with being here and everything that led up to it.
1: Patrick, speaking back about communication, Peyton Wilson talked to us yesterday about how one thing that he's appreciating about the difference this year is that there's one terminology, one language that everyone seems to be on. Was that something that you got from veterans, that there was a bit of a communication issue before about people saying different things, and what went into the effort to consolidate to make sure, hey, we're all on this one page?
0: I'm not going to do that. They won a lot of games here. I just know what we're worried about for 2026 right now. And it's important. This is what you got. The league starts over every year. I know that's like, okay, that's coach speak, whatever it is. But no, I mean, I'm sure they're going through it in Seattle right now. They're like, hey, it's over. We won the Super Bowl. We'll get the rings and we'll go see the president and all that stuff like that. But nobody cares. I mean, I don't care anymore. I'm happy for Mike and those guys. I'm happy for Jay Love and, you know, the guys I coached, Leonard Williams, that are on that team. But, like, it starts over. And on defense especially, but I think throughout any building, it starts with communication. You got to all be on the same page. So that's probably nothing new to any new staff coming in or even any year. Communication, you're always trying to push it to see if you can get it further along.
1: What's the biggest challenge to sort of jolt that for guys who have been, you know, longstanding members of a defense, mm-hmm, that had the reputation that the Steelers do?
0: It goes back to what I talked about on the previous question. They got to get to know you. Like, this generation, and they get a bad rap. One, we got to understand they have more knowledge than us. I mean, they have more access to knowledge. Like, they're smarter than us. Let's just get over that. You know, we try to knock them for that. They want to know that you care. And how do you show that you care? In my opinion, you get to know them, and you have tolerance for first-time mistakes. So, like, for me, the communication part, again, is getting them to open up and talk to you. And so one way we do it is try to make sure they know about us and be vulnerable there. But, I mean, these guys have been great. The communication, they've been open with the communication. It's been fun to get to know them, and I can't wait to get to know them more. And I can't wait to get to know them more when adversity hits, because that's when we're going to find out, like, who's who and who's what's what. And they'll find out about me.
2: Those Thursday hip-hop old-school presentations, are you assigning the artist?
0: Absolutely. I got to make sure it's something I want to listen to.
2: Yeah. Like, come in with a Spotify playlist?
0: No. Okay. You guys do a good job. I'm not going to get into details, but, you know, we have some projects. They've completed some. They've been solid, but I'm more... You know, I'm 90s, early 2000s hip-hop. That's what it's stuck.
3: So you're not going to Springsteen tonight?
0: I'm not going to Springsteen. But I do. I mean, Red Hot Chili Peppers, I like that. Nirvana. I like different music. Country, it's just, you know, it's the choir taste. You know, I'm working on that.
4: Who are the artists on this?
0: Okay, this is a football.
3: Okay.
0: I'll tell you, okay, De La Soul, of course, and their story, you know, that's near and dear to my heart. And I've met most of these people I've met at some point. We did De La Soul. We did the Dungeon Family, which is Outkast, Goody Mob, and all those guys. We did that. Right now we're doing Native Tongues, which includes Q-Tip and Tribe Called Quest, you know, Queen Latifah, De La's in there, Black Sheep, a whole bunch of stuff, Moni Love. So, like, all stuff that I grew up as a kid, stuff I listened to before the games, and we got a couple more projects on tap.
2: You've talked about the tradition here, and turnover culture has been such a huge part of that, especially over the last couple of years. And I know in the past they've done stuff like T-shirts for turnovers and that type of thing. Do you do anything like that?

0: and what's sort of your way of implementing that ball hawk mentality?
1: One, I'm going to tell the younger coaches or the coaches, they're better at that than me. I'm like, I'm so dry with that stuff. I'm like, you need a tap on the back. I'm like, we're good, right? Good, you got the ball. No, so, but I'm not creative on that part. The scheme, I could be creative with that. I'm not. But, like, what we got to do is celebrate the habit. So, you know, you get caught, again, a lot of people get caught up in the results. We got to celebrate the habit, the process. So, for me, it's constantly evaluating, okay, here's an opportunity. You guys punch the ball. Ball didn't come out, but keep punching. All right, we were playing trap coverage here. You had the right read. Didn't get the ball assigned, but this is the way to react to it. So, from my standpoint, what I do to help contribute to that is celebrate the habit. And then when it does happen, we'll reward it somehow, some way. But definitely, my role is probably more to celebrate the habit.
2: This is a franchise that really values defense. They've also invested heavily into it. This is going to be the fifth consecutive year they lead the league in defensive spending. I imagine in some senses there's a blessing to inherit this defense with all this talent, but also the burden of expectation that comes with, you know, a world where expectations are tied to compensation. How do you kind of navigate this dynamic, knowing that you have so much talent, but also a lot's going to be asked of this defense?
1: Well, I feel fortunate that I'm able to coach in this league and then be at this organization. And then the guys in the room, in terms of the pay and stuff like that, I can't say I get caught up in that. But I understand the expectations of any defense is to go out there and stop them from scoring points. That won't change whether the price tag is whatever million to whatever million there. So for me, I'm not going to get caught up in that. This league, you have to anticipate there's some pressure in this league because, again, it's big business. I tell the guys all the time, the stakes are high. And most of us that are in these chairs, whether it's here as a coach, you guys at media at this level, like, you kind of invite that pressure. I mean, I wouldn't want to have a job when there wasn't pressure. I love it. And, you know, thankfully each week we get a chance to earn it and see if we could hold up to it. And I can't wait to our meeting today to see if we get better today. And then when we practice tomorrow, I mean, what else could you ask for? And then I get to do it outside. I get to wear sweats every day, wear my hat backwards, and all time. And I get to be around young people. It's a good gig. It's a good gig. All good?
3: Thanks.
1: All right. Thank you.
4: Patrick Graham covering a lot of different bases there, Matt Williamson, from defense to his musical preferences.
5: Yeah.
4: Of course, you know, Persuda in there had to set that all
5: threw
4: off.
5: A little Bruce in there, yep. Right, of course. again, this is we've heard from him two or three times since he's been named defense coordinator with the Steelers. And you mentioned the words thoughtful and well-spoken, intelligent, and I think that's all very true. He stressed the word communication a lot in terms of on the field and getting all 11 to do the same thing, as well as the coaches that are in the headset, as well as off the field and these hip hop projects and getting to know each other. And I'm pretty excited about it. And
4: he seems very excited about it too.
5: And I think that the talent might get maximized a little bit more, you know?
4: That's exactly what I'm hoping for. I think he is very excited about those ingredients that he has to work with. And you hear him just, you know, this is the Pittsburgh Steelers. You don't need any gimmicks. You just need to play some defense.
5: Play some defense.
4: And I think Steelers allow fans points. I think Steelers fans are going to like the changes that they see in the way that he's going to attack with a defense that is loaded with a lot of talent and a lot of different skill sets. Let's get to our last break here of the first hour. Wes Euler, Matt Williamson. It's The Drive, Steelers Nation Radio on the Steelers Audio Network.
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It's all moving and shaking down on the south side as OTAs, day number three now for the Steelers in the books. We will hear a little bit from Troy Fautanu in hour number two as we continue to discuss and get excited about this offensive line. Enjoyed that conversation with Patrick Graham as well. Matt, we do have a little breaking news on a story that we've been keeping an eye on here on the drive. Let's go around campus here for about two minutes. Breaking, the judge in the Texas Tech quarterback Brendan Sorsby's lawsuit against the NCAA is going to be replaced because Judge Philip Hayes, who was set to, I don't know, be the judge. I don't speak

0: legalese, but yes. The judge who was set to hear the Brendan Sorsby lawsuit against the NCAA is a Lubbock native with 2 Texas Tech degrees and has recused himself and will be replaced. I think they're all...
1: How did he get to sign in the first place?
0: They're all pounding the table right now in Lubbock, like, oh, we almost had him.
1: We had him right where we wanted him.
0: Son of a gun, we had him right where we wanted him.
1: Yeah. And you don't think anybody was going to figure that one out?
0: Those always surprise me. Like
1: And maybe you'd have been totally impartial, but, you know, you can't have him as the judge.
0: That's like, I think there was a lot of conversation around that. With the Trinidad Chambliss and Ole Miss, and when he was doing stuff back and forth, man, it is so funny how that NCAA world
1: is
0: still
1: 1958, where no one figures this stuff out. Yeah, right.
0: The closest thing that we still have, though, to like the mafia families, you know, of Goodfellas days, is the NCAA.
1: Oh yeah,
0: and all these collegiate programs. It's hilarious. Matt, I did want to take a look.
1: I think he's ended up in supplemental draft.
0: I think we are speeding towards that inevitability.
1: Which I'm hoping for, whether he's a sealer or not. I mean, I just think it'll be a fun thing to see how the league values him.
0: Same.
1: Bring one more young quarterback in the league, too, for this season.
0: And the first time we've had a supplemental draft situation in 6 or 7 years. And
1: it hasn't mattered at all, yeah.
0: And this is a different one, too, because he's not just a good player in the supplemental draft. He's a potential franchise quarterback.
1: Absolutely.
0: And how that could change
1: some weird
0: the fortunes
1: circumstances
0: of your
1: floating around him, too. Yeah.
0: Matt, NFL.com did schedule predictions every game, every team, final records for the AFC. And I just wanted to take a look at this and kick this around here. They have, let's see. For the AFC playoffs, the Bills, the Chiefs, the Ravens, the Texans, the Bengals, the Chargers, and the Broncos.
1: I guess there's no surprises. I mean, those have been really successful franchises of late.
0: And you know what?
1: Quarterbacks.
0: I do think the Chargers are becoming an interesting... I'm intrigued to see how their season will play out.
1: Yeah.
0: Because I think, as you and I have outlined, we like a lot of how their offseason has gone.
1: I do too. I'm a Harbaugh believer.
0: Harbaugh believer. Herbert believer. They get 2 of the absolute best tackles in the world, both back in Rashawn Slater and Joe Alt.
1: Big time offense coordinator edition.
0: Big time offensive coordinator edition in McDaniels coming from Miami. But man, when you look at some of their schedule stuff, it's
1: brutal. Right?
0: Their strength of schedule is not easy, and they have the worst rest advantage of anyone in the NFL by like 9 days.
1: Yeah, and the division's not easy at all either. So I am intrigued where they land. They could be one of the teams that plays better than their record, and then they get in the playoffs. And I understand they've had no playoff success. And this seems to be a little bit of a sleeping giant.
0: Yes. So they I think are rapidly becoming, of course, other than the Steelers, but I live here, I work here, I'm from here, I wear black and gold glasses. I think they're becoming my most intriguing team. The Chiefs certainly for a lot of reasons are intriguing. The Ravens and the Bengals right in our own backyard.
1: We even mentioned the Rashee Rice stuff too.
0: Yeah.
1: Because they didn't do a ton at pass catcher. I mean the draft I thought maybe Tate or Tyson might end up there. They didn't get a future tight end for Kelsey that I can recall. So they really concentrated on defense, which means they were counting on Rice to be a good boy.
0: Mm-hmm.
1: And
0: for those who haven't heard, violated the terms of his parole. He failed a drug test.
1: Yes.
0: And I think now has 30 days in prison now that he has
1: to serve. I think
0: he has
1: 30 days in prison, and I bet he's going to also get suspended too. You know, you never can. It's a little more unpredictable. They can do whatever they want, but I bet he gets it.
0: And it's not like it's his first.
1: That's the thing. If it's the first thing.
0: It's not his first offense.
1: Right.
0: Yeah. So there's a lot of, Jags are intriguing, and can they prove that they've turned that corner?
1: Absolutely.
0: But the Chargers might be the one that I'm most interested to see.
1: Did you say Patriots in that 7?
0: No.
1: And say they were
0: no
1: the Super
0: Patriots.
1: Bowl.
0: So let me look, because they do an individual breakdown of everybody's schedule. So let's pull up New England here and see what they have predicted, and then we'll do the same for the Steelers. They have 8-9 for New England.
1: I can see them bouncing to that.
0: Sixth hardest schedule.
1: Okay.
0: And as you've rightly pointed out, if we're bringing up Rashee Rice and some of that stuff, there's still a lot of smoke. They're not out of the Mike Vrabel woods.
1: It's a distraction at a minimum.
0: That's going to linger, at least permeate through this season.
1: Yes.
0: So that's a real interesting
1: AFC's
0: one.
1: AFC's tough.
0: AFC, man, is
1: I don't know who the best team the AFC is. I don't know who my 7 would be right now.
0: I don't know.

0: who the best team in the AFC is. It would be really hard for me to pick the playoff picture right now. We will do that at some point this offseason, you and I. But, man, I think that there's probably 10, 11, 12 viable teams in the AFC for those seven spots.
1: I would say Browns, Jets, Dolphins, probably Raiders are the only ones that I don't think have a real legit shot.
0: I think you're right.
1: Yeah.
0: So that would be
1: maybe like Tennessee as well.
0: That'd be, yeah. Let's say 11 out of 16 could easily make the playoffs and go on a run. I mean, that's
1: pretty good. And I just mentioned five teams that were pretty bad last year. But I'll be wrong about one of them. One of them's going to be better than you think.
0: One's going to be better than you think. One's going to be worse than you think.
1: Yeah, yeah.
0: You know, someone like Vegas or Cleveland will surprise some people. Miami, you know, what if Malik Willis has a really good year or something like that, and Miami goes 7-10.
1: Geno turns things around. You know, one of those teams I mentioned will be better than you think.
0: It's stacking up to be a very competitive year in the AFC. Here's what they have for the Steelers. Let's see here, 8-9 on the regular season. Beat the Falcons, lose to the Patriots, beat the Bengals, lose to the Browns on that Thursday nighter.
1: Ouch.
0: Son of a gun.
1: Ouch.
0: But you think that they just didn't even run the numbers on that one? They just put a loss in there. Maybe they did the same for the trip to Philadelphia. A win against the Colts, loss to the Bucks, win against the Saints in Paris, win against the Browns. Bye week, loss in Cincinnati, loss in Philadelphia, win on Black Friday against the Broncos, and then a couple losses in a row to the Texans, Jags, Ravens, bounce back with a win against the Panthers and the Titans, and then that would make them 8-8 heading into the final game of the season against the Ravens, where they have the Steelers losing in Baltimore. I don't know, man. I guess the Ravens are way overdue against the Steelers, but it just seems like they always split or find a way to sweep them.
1: Yeah, yeah. So what would the Steelers' division record there? You lost me a little bit. I saw they were 1-1 against the Browns.
0: 1-1 against the Browns. They were 0-2 against the Ravens, and then 1-1 against the Bengals, so 2-4.
1: Okay. Now, I know Tomlin's not here, but I would bet they get three or more. I mean, if Tomlin was here, I'd feel real confident that they're 500 or better in the division.
0: Yes.
1: You know, knows the team super well, all those things. And that's not a knock on McCarthy. It's just, I just don't know.
0: Yeah.
1: You know, right.
0: If I could tell you this right now, and I think I know the answer, but I still want to ask you. If I could tell you right now, the Steelers will split with the Ravens and the Bengals and sweep the Browns. So they would go 4-2 in division.
1: I'll take it.
0: I think I would take that.
1: I would take
0: right
1: that,
0: now.
1: Yeah. And that's not asking a ton. You know, we might get to midseason and be like, they could be better than that.
0: They could be better than that. It's
1: a possibility, yeah. But I think as you sit today, you'd be crazy to turn that down.
0: Split with the Bengals and the Ravens, sweep the Browns. If you go 4-2 in the division, I think you're going to have a great chance to go back to the postseason once again.
1: Because I'd be shocked if anyone in the division goes 6-0 in the division. Or, you know, I think every team would take 5-1 for sure.
0: Absolutely.
1: Yeah, yeah.
0: Absolutely. The Browns might just take 1-5.
1: Yeah, they may be.
0: Hour in the books, another hour to go. We're going to hit your questions, comments, concerns, reactions from YouTube and the X Twitter heavy in hour number two. We'll also hear from the Steelers' newest left tackle, Troy Fautanu, and his thoughts on everything that has transpired through a few days of OTA's practice. Halfway home here on The Drive, Wes Schuler, Matt Williamson, Steelers Nation Radio on the Steelers Audio Network.
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11: Good evening, Steeler Nation. How we doing? Well, that's good. Us too. Hour number two, unless someone drove through your window and broke your leg like our friend in the YouTube comments the other day.
12: That was a little off the wall.
11: We need a follow-up on that and make sure everybody's okay. It is hour number two of The Drive here. We are going to get to a lot of your questions, comments, concerns, and reactions in this hour. We are going to hear from Troy Fautanu in just a few minutes.
12: Cool.
11: But Matt, first, we have some breaking news. We did mention, I think, in the last hour that Aaron Rodgers was going to speak to the media at some point today. Mm-hmm. That has
12: we'll probably play it for you tomorrow. Right?
11: That has that has just happened. We'll play it for you and because we want to get the full audio and all that, and not just piece it together. We'll play that tomorrow. But the big piece of news out of it is that Aaron Rodgers said he will retire after this upcoming season. That this is it. That this is his last go, his last dance in the National Football League. This is the last year.
12: I'm a little shocked he came out and said that. Couple days after signing and at this point, but I'm not surprised that he's made that decision.
11: Absolutely
12: already.
11: Not. Yeah,
12: I mean,
11: he's
12: maybe
11: be 43
12: he was even,
11: at
12: exactly,
11: Christmas.
12: Exactly. I mean, he has to realize how his body feels on Mondays and all the prep work you put in. That's the thing that these guys talk about a lot is, yes, they realize they're not the

0: great quarterback they once were. And there's so many examples. Drew Brees at the end, Eli. I mean, Ben's last year wasn't his best. I mean, of course. But it's all the other stuff that when no one's watching, you know, like all the stuff I got to do and the way I got to eat and sleep and prep and my quarterback coach and my private chef and every bit of it.
1: And chiropractor.
0: It's like, it's just, it's enough. You know, I've been doing this long enough, you know?
2: Nobody, I think a lot of times, Matt, I don't know if I've ever shared this theory of mine before with you, but I think a lot of times being a great quarterback in the NFL is like being a great stand-up comedian.
0: Okay.
2: It's you, and you got to stand there with the microphone or the football.
0: Yeah.
2: And all eyes are on you.
0: They might throw tomatoes and watermelons at you, or they might laugh like crazy because you're the best.
2: And the best ones, like Aaron Rodgers, like Dave Chappelle, they make it look effortless.
0: Yeah.
2: They
0: yeah.
2: make it look like it's just God-given.
0: Yeah.
2: When in
0: just pick this mic up and do it. Yeah.
2: When in reality, Dave Chappelle has spent 700 hours in front of a mirror perfecting that joke and that punchline.
0: Yep.
2: Aaron Rodgers.
0: Facial expressions and how to set up the crowd.
2: Exactly, exactly right. Aaron Rodgers has spent 80 hours in the week getting ready for that game on Sunday so that it can look effortless.
0: Yeah. Boy, you know? Boy, he what an effortless post down the middle. You know how many times he's made that in practice or in his mind or, you know, if I get this look, it needs to come out now or I can't throw it. You know, that type of thing.
2: How many times George Carlin was practicing those jokes and that timing and the setup, and they make it look effortless, but the guys who make it look the most effortless are the ones who put in the most work. Like, there's a direct correlation there.
0: And there is a definite God-given talent or whatever, too.
2: Absolutely.
0: It's easier for some than others, or they're in the wrong walk of life. But there's no doubt that behind the scenes, you can see where it gets old. Not to mention, I can't imagine what his body feels like on Monday. Even if he doesn't take that many hits, and by quarterback standards, it still has to be tough getting out of bed.
2: Especially Monday of week 15.
0: Yeah.
2: When the weather gets cold.
0: September's all right, but you know, right.
2: Absolutely. So we will procure that full Aaron Rodgers audio for you. Talk about that and him a little bit more tomorrow. But we want to hear from, of course, Troy Faltanu. A lot of big pieces of news this week around Steelers OTAs and the return of Aaron Rodgers being at the forefront of that. Mm-hmm. But I think probably shortly, just a half step behind the future Hall of Fame quarterback in terms of storylines, is the reshuffling of the offensive line that we've discussed.
0: Yeah, it's very noteworthy.
2: Troy Faltanu moving to the left side. Here's what he had to say about that. The new coaching staff, being back with his team, the return of Aaron Rodgers, all these different things. Here's Troy Faltanu.
3: Troy, you know, moving from the right side to the left side, is that the plan as far as you know? And what are your early impressions, I guess, of that?
4: Yeah, I mean, I've had a lot of talks with the coaches. Right now, it's still kind of up in there. Just first day OTA is just kind of getting out there. Obviously, the past couple weeks, been flipping back and forth, just trying to get comfortable. But obviously, if they ask me to play that, I'm going to play it. So,
5: what are the talks about with the coaches?
4: Basically, what I just said. I mean, just being ready for whatever happens. Obviously, with Broad and that old situation, I don't know what's going to happen. But like I said, they asked me to play left. I'm going
6: to
4: do it.
6: How much does it help if you move to left to have Mason move to the left with you?
4: Yeah, obviously, I mean, me and Mason have chemistry. I mean, playing last year together, he's helped me out a lot in terms of being able to play fast and being very communicative from, you know, when things are loud, and Zach's kind of dealing with all he's got to deal with. Mason's right there to help me out. But any guard that's playing next to me, him, Brock, Spencer, you can go down the list. Everyone's it's a new offense, so we're all kind of adjusting. But at the same time, Mason has helped me a lot, and obviously I would love to play next to him again.
7: You mentioned that new offense. What does it mean to you guys with a lot of this newness to have Aaron Rodgers here day one of OTAs?
4: It's awesome. I mean, I was excited. I was happy to see him back. Obviously, to have our leader back from last year, kind of having a year with him and kind of learning from him, it's kind of just picked up where we left off. Felt like we never really left him being back in the huddle. But Will, Mason, and Drew have done a good job the past couple weeks of just making sure that we're all on the same page. But like I said, it's nice to have eight back.
8: When did you know that he was going to be back? Was it when you saw him walk through the door today? Or
4: We all found out on Instagram. I opened my app and seen Pat McAfee had posted it, and I was like, here we go. I mean, kind of all found out at the same time.
9: Troy, how does that work, going to left tackle? Do they ask you if you want to, or do they
1: tell you?
4: Like I said, there was conversations and.

asking if I was comfortable doing it. I mean, like I said, I played it in college. So I personally don't believe, like, you really don't have a natural position. Like, if you work hard enough at something, you have enough reps, you're going to get good at it. So obviously I played.

0: I took some reps. Obviously, it was a little rusty. I hadn't been in a left-hand stance in 2 years since probably pre-draft training. But, yeah, it's getting there. I mean, I can being in a right-hand stance right now, I can do it. Like, just like right in my right hand. Obviously, I'm not ambidextrous, but if I were to write with my left hand for a year, I'd probably get good at it. So I kind of treat it as I think I can do it. I feel like.
1: Troy, what was your reaction to the tackle being the first overall pick, and what's your relationship early on been like with Max?
0: Max is asking all the right questions. Obviously, I'm still asking questions too, only having a year under my belt, but that's cool to me and him sit next to each other in the meetings, and whenever he has a question, I'm there to answer. And I mean, it elevates the room. Obviously, especially the tackles, we've all got it's a competition in there, man. There's no guarantees in who's going to play and where we're going to play, but I think him being in there helps us.
2: How's Broderick's headspace been recovering from his injury and everything?
0: Awesome. I think Brod's a very positive person in terms of just his energy he brings in the room and throughout the facility, so yeah.
3: Troy, I remember a year ago, you guys were listening to recordings of Aaron Rodgers' cadence, just trying to get familiar with it without ever taking a snap from him during the offseason. Just what are the benefits of him being here specifically with the guys up front?
0: Yeah, I mean, today was a had to get back used to it because we've been hearing Will and Mason and them the past couple weeks. But, yeah, I mean, once he got back in there after that first snap, it was kind of, like I said, like we never left. So,
4: Troy, by the end of last season, your coach was telling people that you were playing the best tackle in the NFL. That's what he felt, like Tomlin felt. Do you feel you were coming on strong like that? How do you feel your development went?
0: I think for me, confidence is everything. I mean, like anybody, they're going to say that, but the more games and the more reps I had, the better I felt just being out there and kind of just playing fast. Obviously, you think a lot, you know, you play a little bit slower and you can't have that in the league, especially with the guys that I have to block on a game. So, I mean, I personally view myself as that, but I know I still got a lot left to work for and a lot left to do. So,
5: sure, Isaac was kind of the leader. He was the leader of your group. You guys all acknowledge that. Who takes that role?
0: I don't think anyone has specifically stood up, you know, but I think just as a room, the guys that have played and the guys that are out there, obviously we're all speaking up. Obviously, I'm not, you know, the most vocal person, but when I feel like the need to say something, especially if there's a question being asked to tackle, then I'm going to do that. But obviously missing Isaac in terms of leadership and having him there, but Jari has kind of been that role for us, I feel like. You know, he's kind of, with all the games that he's played, See, I asked him last week, I asked how many starts did he have in the NFL? He said 180-something. And I was like, that's crazy. I mean, he's got a lot of insight. And, yeah, I feel like he's kind of taking that role.
5: That could work a coach instead of a veteran player?
0: Yeah, I mean, Isaac was near a coach to us. So whatever he said, he was pretty much – he was like a third offensive line coach. So
2: you talked about Mason in the conversation. Do you feel like whatever side you end up on, Mason will be on your side? Is that kind of what part of your conversation?
0: We haven't really talked too much about that, but obviously I would love for that to happen. I tell Mason all the time I wouldn't want to play next to anybody else. So
3: how do you feel about the foundation that you guys have built, especially the young guys, that carries over into your new offense kind of and what you guys can build off of just chemistry, communication, how you understand each other?
0: It's like that. Now you got to grow up quick, man. And now that Isaac's gone, like we talked about before, we're kind of looked at as like the vets. And I've only have a year under my belt. Zach and them have two. So, like I said, we got to grow up quick, and they're leaning on us to be the best group on the field. And I think that we can do that, and I think we have the potential to do that. But we got a lot of work to do.
1: Mike McCarthy has stressed quite a bit in the times he's talked to us about versatility. How have they preached versatility to you guys in the offensive line? Because you on the left side and Mason move over to the left side. How much have they been preaching versatility to you guys?
0: Coach Campy's just kind of preached the message of, like, the more positions you can play, the better. I mean, I would say within the last couple of weeks, I played next to somebody different every single day. And it's been good, though, because you never know what could happen. You know, injuries are inevitable in this league, and it's hard to stay healthy, but no matter who's next to me, I know they're going to do a good job because we're kind of all on the same page.
1: Troy, how different is this offense, and what's the talk amongst the group with all the new coaches, different guys?
0: First thing that I thought of when I

0: really
1: be my
0: hope.
1: Two positions. I mean,
0: yeah,
1: like
0: on the offensive line.
1: I think there's a chance Troy and Zach are both top five players at left tackle and center
0: for 10 years.
1: This year, next year, or knocking on that door.
0: Yeah.
1: They would be the two I would pick. I know centers are much easier to find, but part of that's just me just being a Pittsburgher and
0: sure.
1: growing up with Webby and Dirt and Pouncey. And yeah.
0: Let's not kid ourselves, too, in this inevitable finding the next franchise quarterback journey that we've been on,
1: mm-hmm.
0: having a stud center is a big help in that regard.
1: It's a huge help. And I've said this before the draft or before he was a Steeler. I think Ohanachor could be that guy, too. Now, those two are on the path. The other one just walked in the door.
0: Sure.
1: Right.
0: But then you still got McCormick. You still got Jennings
1: yeah.
0: Dunker. You still got
1: And if you're solid at guard and those guys are all stars, man,
0: that's
1: the big problem would just be paying them.
0: And I think we said this yesterday, too, but if you're looking for things long-term, for 2026 and long-term to be excited about as a Steelers fan, I think it has to start with that offensive
1: line. Oh, it has to start the O-line.
0: We have got approximately 5 million YouTube comments and tweets that we're going to try and get to in our next two segments, Matt. We'll do a little double participation segments here in hour number two before we close this thing down for the day. Wes Schuler, Matt Williamson, it is The Drive, Steelers Nation Radio on the Steelers Audio Network.
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6: Rolling along here on The Drive on this Wednesday. Well, I guess not afternoon anymore. We are now into the evening. One correction from our guy TV.
7: Oh, yeah, I was going to let it slide, but oh well.
6: He gave us the wrong birthday for Broderick Jones.
7: Yeah, I mean, somebody's going to catch us on Twitter.
6: Yeah. It was a few days ago. It was earlier in the week. Happy belated birthday to Broderick Jones. There we go.
7: Along those lines, remember, this guy's still really young. Nuts. Whether his career continues with Pittsburgh or not, he may be a fixture in the league for 8 more years, you know.
6: He very well could. And speaking of that, Nathan asks, how much does Broderick Jones need to do this year to get a Dan Moore-type contract and get the Steelers a third-round comp pick? Would being a healthy, quality swing tackle be enough? It's a great question, Nathan.
7: Maybe, because he's clearly a lot more talented than Moore, and there's definitely teams around the league that would like to get their hands on him based off of Georgia tape compared to Moore.
6: He'll still only be, what, 26?
7: Yeah. So, I think he can't be... So... That's a great question. But one thing that's kind of bothered me is we're just all operating under the assumption that this offense is going to play with a 6 offensive lineman. I don't know why we would ever do that, you know, because Steelers did it more than anybody, and it was good, and it was Anderson, for one thing, who might be a starter guard. I don't know that you can count on that, you know.
6: Great call.
7: So he might need an injury to see the field, which hope that doesn't happen, of course. But if it does, and he frankly doesn't fall on his face and holds up and has played a little better than he has in his career, that could be a third round pick.
6: Someone's going to take a flyer on him. It's just such a scarcity. It's such a need in the National Football League.
7: And again, I don't know that like 3 awesome preseason games is enough.
6: I don't think so.
7: Right.
6: But it's also not like he has to start for 17 games. And
7: No, right. I mean, because of his pedigree and his gifts.
6: Ian says, happy hump day, guys. Curious to see
7: if he doesn't play at all. Maybe you bring him back at $5 million, and he is your swing tackle for a one-year deal.
6: And then he maybe goes and cashes in or something like that.
7: And Cook moves on, or who knows, you know?
6: Ian says, happy hump day, guys. I'm curious to see if Matt has any thoughts on Drew Aller's footwork and mannerisms, if he could take his eyes off of Mad Max long enough today. Also, what is your guys' favorite food that they serve at the Steelers facility?
7: Wagyu
6: and lobster, brother.
7: Well, yeah, the good stuff. Like sushi day is pretty
6: awesome.
7: Sushi day
6: is outstanding.
7: The soups are the obvious answer to me.
6: I'm glad you said that.
7: Yeah, Super Steeler soup. I had a whole thing going last year. Bring it back at some point. I didn't concentrate enough on Aller, and I wasn't.

0: wasn't down there long enough to really make any meaningful decisions. And I'm not picking on Howard one bit. But you watch the two of them for 4 seconds right next to each other. One's more gifted than the other. And it's Aller. You know, especially in that environment, there's no pass rush. I'm not reading defenses.
1: It's just arm strength. And
0: who's bigger? Who's lighter on their feet? Who throws the football better? It's
1: and that's
0: Aller.
1: Why Aller, despite what, only playing 4 games, I think it was, last season at Penn State before the ankle injury, was still a third-round pick with a lot of questions around him.
0: Right,
1: because
0: right.
1: He's got a lot of that quarterback factory stuff that you can't coach, that's just kind of naturally God-given. Troy says, we've gone basically 20 years without really losing. It's actually been longer than that, because that goes back before mm-hmm. Mike Tomlin with Bill Cowher as well. It was the Ben Roethlisberger year was the last time. I think it's been 23 years, something like wow. that, 24 years. Steeler Nation is very used to winning. I love that Aaron Rodgers with us again is back with us again to continue. Ben Roethlisberger used to say, just get us there and we've got a chance. We'll take a big swing in next year's draft at quarterback and see what happens this year. Do you guys agree? Yes.
0: I love the outlook. Now, I think it would be blind to say just getting in the NFL playoffs gives you as good a chance as anybody else, because the Steelers in first round games have not really been competitive. I mean, it has to be better than that to really say we're in this thing, that we got to crack it as well as anyone else. I have no idea how the season's going to go, but I don't see a team in the AFC that is light years above everybody else that I look at in the middle of May and be like, man, I can't imagine any world why the Steelers couldn't keep up with the Chiefs or Bills or Bengals or Ravens or whatever, if things go well for the Steelers and Rodgers in particular. But just getting in has clearly been different than having a real crack at it compared to, you know, the other playoff teams.
1: Yes. Yes. And you know what, piggybacking off of that conversation, and it's funny, we've gotten a lot of, everyone wants to talk Super Bowl now, and, you know, can the Steelers win it? Can the Steelers not win it? Are they yeah. a true contender? All that stuff. Purple Impact makes a good point here. He said, before last season, was anybody saying the Seahawks were nothing more than an 8 or 9 game winner? They did go 10-7 and upgraded at quarterback.
0: Yeah, yeah.
1: They went 10-7 in 24.
0: I felt like they were trending the right way. I thought the defense would be really good, but we had some Darnold questions, and I don't think most of the people, including myself, thought...
1: No, they were a Super Bowl contender. No
0: chance. They'd be one of the top 8 teams for the Super Bowl.
1: I don't think anybody thought that the Seahawks... People thought that the Patriots would be bad. I don't think anybody thought that the Seahawks would be bad.
0: Bad, right.
1: But they certainly weren't on short list of Super Bowl contenders this time of year. And then the Patriots, you know, going from 4 wins to 13, you know, you get some luck with your strength of schedules and injuries. That's more important than anything else. Both of those teams had all 3 working for them. It's a great call, Purple Impact.
0: It is. Strength. You know me, I'm super into strength of schedule. But let's not make it sound like the Patriots played against the Mac. know what I mean?
1: You know I'm always with you on that.
0: Yeah, right.
1: The Patriots haven't played anybody. That this team hasn't played anybody does bother me a little bit.
0: NFL.
1: It's still the National Football League.
0: Yeah, right.
1: It is certainly harder playing in the NFC West than it is in the NFC South. We're not denying that. But it is not Ohio State playing Akron and Toledo and Ohio University.
0: Now, I do think I'll take a slightly different stance that the playoffs couldn't have got any better for them.
1: Oh,
0: I
1: mean, like, the Patriots, my goodness.
0: The way Stroud played. Nixon wasn't even in the game. Like, they got some lucky things that helped them get to the Super Bowl.
1: But most
0: they
1: teams,
0: were the 1 seed, right? Or the 2 seed.
1: They were the 2 seed, right? Because they had to go to Denver for that.
0: Okay, I mean, don't tell me they'd 17 games against Duquesne, you know?
1: I thought it was Robert Morris.
0: Right, Point Park.
1: RJ. Along these same lines of conversation, it's like we got a theme here in the tweets and the YouTube comments over the last couple of days. RJ says, what do you guys think is the ceiling and the floor for the Steelers in 2026?
0: Now, if Tomlin was the head coach, I would once again say the floor is
1: 9 wins.
0: I would say 8+, yeah. You know, and probably more like 10, because I frankly think this is a better roster than Tomlin's had the last couple of years. Now, if they would have hired Shieldhouse or somebody like that, I would say the floor is 4 or 5 wins because I have no idea what this dude is as a coach. I still think the floor is 7+ with McCarthy and Rodgers. Yeah, I mean, like these two know how to win games in this league.
1: Yeah,
0: I don't think 12 is an

0: believable ceiling.
1: Mm-hmm.
0: Yeah. You know?
1: I think that's fair.
0: Need a bounce or two, or, you know.
1: The floor is interesting because yesterday we went over all the projections for the Steelers mm-hmm. and individuals. How many yards, how many touchdowns, how many receptions, how many sacks and things like that for guys on the defense. When you do those type of projections, you and I said this yesterday, you have to assume health for 17 games.
0: And which won't happen.
1: But when you do a floor conversation like this, I think it is fair to say if there's a scenario where Aaron Rodgers misses a bunch of time, things could go very negatively for the Steelers. Especially if, say, that they ride with Howard and Aller out of Latrobe, they part ways with Mason Rudolph, and Aaron Rodgers misses a chunk of time, and then all of a sudden it's Drew or it's Will for 10 games.
0: Oh, yeah.
1: You could have a 4 or 5 win season.
0: Yeah, oh, if Chuck Knoll's your coach, you could have a 4 or 5 win season with that scenario.
1: That's the only way I see the floor bottoming out for the Steelers mm-hmm. is if Aaron Rodgers misses significant time. Other than that, I think the floor is
0: Watt missed 10 games, I still think they'd be highly competitive on defense. You know, I mean, they got other dudes.
1: Cam might be one that they Cam would be a tough one. Lose.
0: And that's an exercise we'll do is who can you least afford to lose? You know, like mm-hmm. Metcalf was really high in the list, and he won't be as high this year because you got at least some other options. And they do have some depth. But no, you're right. I mean, we saw what the Chiefs were when Mahomes was a mess. I mean, Lamar, when he was out and when he came back, Allen would probably be the biggest one. You know, like, I'm not saying Rodgers is playing like those guys anymore. He's not. But you're right. I mean, a substantial – that's really the only path
1: to not playing meaningful football in December.
0: Yeah, that you're picking in the top 6 or something like that. I just don't see it.
1: Ceiling, yeah, everybody ready for this? You're all changing my mind. You're warming me up to the task here. I'm happy in mid-May. Sunshine and rainbows. Super Bowl. I mean, why not? As we've talked it through, mm-hmm. if you get some injury luck and some schedule luck and Aaron Rodgers stays healthy and has a good year and that offensive line turns into the best.
0: If it's a dominant
1: or one of the top 2 or 3 and Patrick Graham takes these ingredients on defense and serves us up a Michelin star, mm-hmm. 5-star course meal.
0: Boz is the same as always and special teams is a real strength.
1: Pittman and Metcalf and Freiermuth are a problem. And
0: It's possible. Yeah. I mean,
1: it's not a non-zero chance. I know I've been guilty of sometimes of acting like it's a 0% chance. It is not a non-zero chance that the Steelers could contend for a Super Bowl.
0: Yeah, and I know people are like, you're nuts. They haven't won a playoff game forever, blah, blah, blah, blah. But frankly, I think there's probably 20 teams that the ceiling, if all those things line up and the planets align, could go. Much like we didn't think Patriots versus Seahawks was going to happen. A lot of football to be played.
1: A lot of football to be played between now and February. And it's Vegas, right? Isn't that where the Super Bowl is this year?
0: I have no idea.
1: I believe it's in Vegas. They just announced. The next 4 are announced. I believe it's Vegas, and then it's L.A. or Atlanta. I forget what the order is, but I think it's Vegas next, then L.A., Atlanta, or Atlanta, L.A., and then Nashville.
0: I'd say Tennessee, and then
1: Nashville in 2030. I've told you before, my cousin Amelia and her husband, they have a house like... I mean, it'd be equivalent of like having a house on the North Shore, you know, right above Acrisure and PNC Park.
0: Like close to
1: they can walk to the stadium in 10 minutes from their house.
0: Awesome.
1: And they're already like, can't wait to Airbnb this place out in a few years.
0: Oh, man, it might pay for your mortgage for the year.
1: It very well could.
0: Right.
1: I mean, they are like less than a 10-minute walk away from the stadium in a nice little house in Nashville. That might play pretty well for their economic opportunities here in a few years. Joby asks, what's your favorite popsicle or sweet that comes on a stick? That's a good question.
0: Oh, my.
1: That's a real good question.
0: I hate with a fiery passion.
1: Loathe entirely.
0: Wooden sticks.
1: Do you?
0: Yes.
1: Did you have like a traumatic childhood something here that you need to?
0: I think it's
1: Nathan and Tyler are dying
0: right,
1: over there.
0: All right.
1: This took a sharp turn.
0: Right. Yeah, you can take that a lot of ways. Not fond of them in any shape or form in my mouth, but I think it stems from like being like 4 years old in those tongue depressors.
1: Sure. Sure.
0: Like that just ruins a summer day for me. But like Italian ice in a little thing.
1: That's what you're talking. Yep.
0: Ice
1: cream sandwich, no stick.
0: Or if they would come with a plastic stick, like a thick straw type of situation. The wood stick, especially in summer, it's one of my phobias.
1: I'm a big, I love a good.
0: All the stuff on him.

0: It's great, but I...
1: Chocolate eclair, strawberry eclair. Sign me up.
0: It has to be an ice cream Sammy for me.
1: I understand. I would prefer sans stick myself.
0: Okay.
1: But I'm also
0: and
1: in
0: no
1: that
0: one's
1: stage.
0: Gonna cut it off for that reason. Like, I don't get it.
1: I still have Rocket Pops every once in a while with my daughters, and it makes me feel like I'm 7 years old at the pool again. And
0: old school popsicles are overrated to me too, because you bite into them and they do that weird
1: little bit,
0: little bit.
1: We learned something new from the weird world of Matt Williamson today.
0: You could change like. My kids like stick a wooden stick in my face and like, get that out of here.
1: What about like the SpongeBob or Teenage Mutant Ninja Turtles ones that have like the eyeballs and the gumballs and everything on them?
0: I'm a little too old for those, but like the wooden spoons that would come in the.
1: Now I hate those.
0: Those are horrendous.
1: Terrible.
0: The
1: you
0: worst.
1: Taste them
0: right.
1: More than you taste the ice cream.
0: Right. Like, what is, I'm torturing myself.
1: Ooh, I'm good on that.
0: Yeah.
1: I'm good on that. Let's take a break here.
0: On that note,
1: let's take a break so we can laugh and reset for a minute. We've got another handful. Try and run through as many of these questions as we can get to before we have to get out of here in our final segment. Noted wooden stick hater Matt Williamson. I'm Wes Shuler. This is The Drive, Steelers Nation Radio on the Steelers Audio Network.
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0: final segment of The Drive on this Wednesday. We continue with as many of your questions, comments, concerns, and reactions as we can get to. If you've missed it along the way, there are two ways to get involved. You can find Matt and I on the X Twitter, as Dale would have called it. At Williamson NFL is Matt. I am at Wesley Euler. You can also leave your comments if you're not a X Twitter person on our YouTube page every single day. And our guy Tyler V does a good job of picking and choosing some of those for us to answer as well.
1: I never say this, but hit that like button and subscribe and do all that stuff.
0: Exactly
1: too.
0: Right. Pump those YouTube numbers up. You know, help our guy TV look good in this process.
1: Absolutely.
0: As well.
1: He's doing a bang up job.
0: Take care of the people who take care of us. Me taking a stand on YouTube asks, Matt and Wes, what are your thoughts on the growing trend of 12 and 13 personnel across the league? And do you think with Rico Dowdle's addition, we might see some 22 personnel packages for the Steelers?
1: I don't know about 22. I mean, that means Pittman or Metcalf's not on the field. And it might happen. But I've never really warmed up to a true pony package with two running backs on the field. I mean, one that's not a fullback. There's just not good enough blockers across, you know, you can only hand the ball to one of them. There's not enough mismatches. It'd be different, as good a receiver as Warren is, if they both were like McCaffrey-level receivers and I could split them and go empty and get really heavy defense. That I'm more attuned to than I'm going to line these guys up in the backfield, hand one of them a ball, you know, against heavy defenses, and that's a tough one for me. The 12 and 13 stuff's pretty simple, really, is if you can have tight ends that can block edge guys, well, the short of it all is defenses are so afraid of explosives. We're going to play too high. We're going to play nickel. And the Steelers are going to do a ton of that just like every other defense, more than we've seen in the past.
0: Patrick Graham said that.
1: How can I get them out of that?
0: Yeah.
1: I mean, that's the whole goal is if 12 personnel is not going to make you put another guy in the box, what if I bring another tight end? What if I throw an O-lineman out there? You know, like, I need you to crowd the box so I can get Chase one-on-one down the sideline because I'm trying. It's all about explosives, folks. Mm-hmm. How can I create explosives? Now, there's a lot more layers to it. And I'm not the Sean McVay level savant of this type of thing. But tight ends have always, when Rob Gronkowski, I remember I was working for ESPN or shortly after, but like when Gronk was in his prime, I was asked, who's the best offensive skill position player? We're not quarterbacks, not O-line. And I'm like, it's Gronk. There's so many awesome receivers and there's so many great running backs, but there's just no answer for that guy. Like Kittle's,
0: he can block like a tackle, and he can catch Megatron.
1: Kittle's like that. You know, like if you have those dudes, you're almost always going to be in some kind of advantage. I mean, like it's like Wemby on the court. Mm-hmm. You know, like what do I do with that?
0: What do I do with a 7'3" guy who can dribble like a point guard and
1: everyone
0: and
1: else,
0: rebound like Shaq?
1: Yeah, and everyone else just benefits from it, you know?
0: I know Matt's excited to watch Wemby tonight.
1: I am.
0: Matt hates wooden popsicle sticks. He's warming up to Victor Wembanyama.
1: Oh, man.
0: San Antonio Spurs superstar.
1: He's just such a rare.
0: He might be the freakiest athlete ever by the time it's said and done.
1: I've always said this about great athletes. Like, if I took my wife that's never seen a Penn game, oh, who's that 66 guy? He's pretty good. Or who's 43 with the crazy hair coming out? You know, like,
0: wow, that 30 for the Pirates can really throw the ball.
1: Yeah, right. I don't think, Lemieux's my all-time favorite athlete, but with all respect to all those guys, if I took her to see Wemby,
0: my goodness. She'd be like, who's that alien?
1: Right.
0: Dribbling past people and pulling up from midcourt.
1: I didn't know.
0: He came from France?
1: I didn't know humans looked like that.
0: Especially
1: Frenchmen. Right, yeah. And can do those things.
0: It's nuts.
1: He dunks without even jumping.

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9: Aaron, do you believe this could be your last year? Do you even think of that right now?
10: Yes. This is it. Yeah.
11: This is it. One last ride with the old gunslinger Aaron Rodgers, announcing yesterday that this is his final year in the NFL. Year two as a Pittsburgh Steeler, year 22 as a starting quarterback. Well, not as a starting quarterback, but in the NFL. So this is it. I didn't think we'd get a definitive declaration like that from Rodgers. Not really his bag. I thought we'd have to do a lot of the assuming throughout this season where people would be like, is it this last year? It seems like it would make a lot of sense for him to walk away after this. I mean, I don't know. The Steelers leave the light on. What happens? They just went 10-7 and won the division again. Who knows? All of that has been put to bed before it can even start. Now the tones around the Steelers, the tones around Aaron Rodgers will be that farewell tour kind of aspect to the season. It'll put the Steelers in the center of attention. They always are because they're the Pittsburgh Steelers, but now even more so because, Chris, it is not hyperbolic to say that we are about to witness the last season of one of the single greatest quarterbacks in the history of this league.
12: He's the only four-time MVP in the history, in any position of being quarterback, I guess that goes without saying. But
11: no, it sounds better when you expand it like that, too.
12: Yeah.
11: Any position.
12: Yes, no one else has won four MVPs. And you could make a case. I understand people, rightfully so, care more about championships and things like that. So he'll never surpass, in his own era, for that matter, Tom Brady.
11: I don't think anybody will.
12: But the fact that he's won more MVPs than literally, I mean, that if you're going to make an argument for Aaron Rodgers being the greatest quarterback of all time, like, that is the literal, it's almost like a mic drop. It's like, he's won more most valuable players than anybody else. Like, unambiguously, or just by pure objectivity, that's a pretty good case. Now, yes. Nobody would actually, I think, make that case more than Brady, but you get my point.
11: But you can with him.
12: Yeah.
11: Like, I can't be like, hey, Matt Ryan's the greatest quarterback of all time.
12: Yeah.
11: I get laughed out of the gym. I can't even say that about Matt Stafford, you know, to even up it a little bit on the tier. Like, get laughed out of the gym. There's a very few quarterbacks that you can bring to that table and be like, this is the greatest quarterback of all time, and he

0: has a name there. He has a stake to that claim. I mean, Brady, Manning, him. I might even throw Mahomes in there already.
1: And you know what? If you go by the purest definition of the skill of being of throwing a football, I think that if you ask people that know, people that follow it, people like in terms of the way he throws a ball, might be the greatest thrower.
2: It's so pure.
1: Of all, yes. In Whew. Terms of the, if you combine the release and the strength and just the smoothness of it, for lack of a better way of putting it, like I know, like maybe Marino has a little bit better release. Like they're probably guys, they're certainly guys that have like a little bit farther arm, stronger arm, throw farther. You know, maybe a couple are a little more accurate, but you combine all those things. He's in the top five in every one of
2: every
1: those categories.
2: Category.
1: Yes. So in terms of the complete picture of the best thrower, in terms of the actual passing, and he has everything else too. I mean, he has, you know, he has a Super Bowl, he has the MVPs, he has the, you know, it, but in terms of the pure skill of throwing the football, he very well might be the best. That's hard to grade
0: it,
1: about
0: it
1: the time, but you know, he's certainly in the conversation,
0: right?
1: For sure.
0: Like, you can put him in the Mount Rushmore, mm-hmm. and people won't roll their eyes at you. He absolutely has a stake to this claim. And like you said, the mic drop is the four-time MVP. No one's ever done that. He is a four-time MVP in this league. He's won MVP boards back-to-back years, too. So Aaron Rodgers is certainly at the very tippy top of the list when it comes to quarterback play in this league. And now, he might not be that same quarterback that he once was, but he still threw 24 touchdown passes last year to 7 interceptions. And as funny as it was when we did yesterday's show, Chris, we stumbled into that. It's actually his career low as far as touchdown passes are concerned in a full season is throwing 24. But doesn't that even further illustrate how great he is and how great he was, is that 24 is the low watermark for him, and it took him until he was 41 freaking years old to do that?
1: I mean, it's
0: like 24 is something that would be a career high for a lot of quarterbacks.
1: I mean, it was what,
0: it's double Kenny Pickett's career number.
1: Yes. I mean, it's been the most by any Steeler in the past 5
0: yes.
1: years, for
0: and
1: sure.
0: It's a low for him.
1: And it was in, we said he missed a game last year, and he was already still in the top, what was it, 12 in the league in touchdown passes, well within the top half of the starting quarterbacks across the league. So that does show what if you go by the numbers year by year, things like that, it really is. And yeah, there was it is kind of, it's strange how we kind of look at that, because it was objectively, and I think by the subjectively, the eye test last year was the best Steelers quarterback year they've had probably since 2018. I mean, Ben got hurt in 2019, 2020, they went 11-0, but it was sort of, you know, there just didn't seem, and as we saw late in that season, was kind of empty calories. And then 2021, Ben willed himself at that age to get them to the playoffs, and it was great. But I you know, and part of that is damning with faint praise, looking at some of the, you know what we've seen
0: sure.
1: the past few years. But it's also, so people kind of, we should look at them more and maybe in that lens to say, hey, that was actually 24-7 touchdown interception ratio. The fact that I know the shortness of the passes, the quick release, that type of thing, or the let the ball get it out quickly was bottom of the league. But it also, you also saw the pushing the downfield that we hadn't seen in a while in terms of the offense and things like that. So,
0: we see more of that with McCarthy too.
1: Yeah, it's
0: pushing
1: exactly,
0: it down the field.
1: Exactly. And if you get another 20, and we talked about yesterday, we probably, assuming he stays healthy, give me more than 24 touchdown passes this year. I think, I don't know what his, like, what the odds are.
0: Yeah.
1: And you know, you get a factor in injury if that happens. If you play play 17 games, I feel pretty confident he'll have more than 24 touchdown passes.
0: Yeah, just because of the upgrades around him on the offensive side of the ball, as far as the weapons that he has at his disposal, and the offensive mind that is now at the helm of the Steelers with Mike McCarthy. And, you know, I hear a lot of good things about Angelicchio, too, as far as his offensive coordinator is concerned. Not going to be calling plays, of course, because that's McCarthy's bag, but a big input in the offense, of course, and in the coaching aspect of things and how they want that offense to run. So I think I am in lockstep with you there that he will throw more than 24 touchdown passes this year if he remains healthy, because I think the offense is going to be a better offense this year than it was last year under McCarthy, under Angelicchio, and with some of the new pieces that Rodgers has around him. Were you surprised like I was when you were at this presser yesterday that he said definitively, yes, this is it, this is my final ride? Like, I know Cabali was the one who asked the question there, and he even did the, you know, little couching of it where he was like, or do you not even think about that at this time? Like, hey, Aaron, I know you don't even think about that. It's all about football now, whatever. Because last year, you guys fished a little bit for this kind of response, and he didn't give it to you. He gave you the, I'm just playing, like, blah, blah, blah. This is, I didn't even think about that. I'm focused on the season. Now it was a definitive yes.

0: And quite frankly, it also sounded like, and we'll hear the whole press conference in just a little bit, play that back for you here on the Steelers Blitz, but quite frankly, it sounded like once Mike Tomlin stepped aside, if it was going to be, I don't know, Chris Shula as the head coach, Aaron Rodgers probably wasn't going to come back, at least according to what Rodgers said at the podium yesterday.
1: Yeah, I went back and I was trying to find the exact verbiage he used last year.
0: About the retirement question, yes. If it's the farewell tour?
1: And he did. So this is what he said last year, or the farthest he went last year was, I'm pretty sure this is it.
0: But this was a yes, this is it.
1: Yes, this is it. There's no ambiguity there. Now, obviously, he could change his mind, whatever. I don't know. But it's not like a legally binding contract or anything like
0: true.
1: That.
0: What would change his mind, though? You know what I mean? Like, so, if he goes out and he throws 40 touchdowns to 2 interceptions and the Steelers win the Super Bowl, I'd walk away with that. I mean, I don't know what you could do here. And then if the other end of the spectrum comes true, I think you run away from the NFL. Yeah. You're like, I'm just out of here. So I don't know what would pull him back, to be honest.
1: It's like we were actually talking about a little bit in the media room, like what hypothetical, of course, is like, did they make a conference title game and lose? Like they're just on the precipice.
0: Field goal to the Bills or something like that.
1: And he's just like,
0: we can do this. We're young. We're growing.
1: Yeah. Maybe the young players and you think you're an ascending team.
0: They Jerome Bettis him, right? They're like, come on, one last ride.
1: That might be the only scenario where he has a good year, of course. Although he having a good year would inherent
0: be
1: inherent
0: with that. What if he sucked and they made it that far? Unbelievably, he has 10 interceptions and 2 touchdown passes, but they have somehow made it to the conference title game.
1: They're winning division and everything. They're winning games 6-3 every week. I don't know. Which actually kind of happened to Peyton Manning, oddly enough.
0: That is true. But yeah, that scenario might be the only one that I could see him being like, well, maybe there's a little temptation there because we're real close. But I just don't see any real possibility that this... I don't think he's lying. Let's put it that way.
1: Exactly.
0: I think he genuinely thinks that this is his last year. And he's going into it believing that.
1: Yeah. And like you said, we all got that impression last year. But then I looked... So I tried to look back. I'm like, didn't he say this last year? And I knew, you know, and I looked up the, I tried to find the, and literally I found, went through transcripts. I spent way too much time on this stuff. And I was like, oh, this is different than last, like, I didn't want to dive into this and say, like, maybe he said this last year and then he, and I'm not reneged. It's not makes you a bad person, whatever, you know, and reneged makes it sound negative. But, you know, I'm saying, okay, am I going to buy it? And no, he definitely was, he
0: was more open about
1: it. He left
0: last
1: a lot
0: year.
1: Of qualifiers last year and to say, like, you know, it's looking like whatever, he didn't want to. But this time for him to be, you know, he's very intentional with what he does and what he says. So he knew there would be a question. And it took about 15 minutes into the presser because I think we all sort of thought, yeah, there's too many other things. He's going to tiptoe around it again. At least that's the way I approached it. I don't know. So whatever. Popsicle Bowl, he asked the question. He got the answer. And so Aaron wanted it out there that this is it. He didn't leave any margin for misinterpretation or looking into it as reading, oh, does that really mean, you know, whatever. And so, and I mean, hey, it's reality of being 42 years old. It'll be 43 when the season ends. And there's only been really, what, one NFL quarterback. I don't even know if anybody started a game at 43 other than Tom Brady. I know there's been a couple that have been in the league.
0: Was Flutie that old when he got? And I know Flutie was a pretty elderly statesman.
1: Certainly no one's been a season-long starter after 43.
0: Other than Thomas.
1: I mean, there's been a couple guys that filled in. I think Warren Moon might have started a game as a backup or two, things like that. I don't know. Was there Steve Grogan might have been thrown in there?
0: Great name.
1: There's been some older backups at times.
0: Yeah, 43-year-old, 5 games played for Doug Flutie in New England. Never started one of them, though. He was 5-for-10 for 29 yards.
1: Okay. I think they retired. They let him in the very final game try a drop kick. And the first drop kick tried in 80 years or whatever it was.
0: His last year as kind of a quote-unquote starter was at age 41 in 2003. He played in 7 games, started 5 games for the San Diego Chargers, and went 2-3. So there goes Doug Flutie, as far as the person that popped into my head, as far as someone that could be put up against Aaron Rodgers. Brady really might be the only one that has accomplished that.
1: And certainly,
0: it's uncharted territory for Rodgers.
1: The only one that had any degree of success, let's put it that way.
0: Well, and I think Rodgers... I know he hasn't had the success that Brady has had in his, you know, fourth decade on Earth, and he never will, because no one will.
1: Yeah.
0: That dude aged like an absolute anomaly. But Rodgers is aging pretty well.
1: Yeah.
0: I mean, he just won a division at age 41. Like, it's not like he's just some complete slouch out there.
1: And quite frankly, if that 2020 Bucks roster and the veterans they brought in and that roster was set up to win... You know, I'm not convinced if Rodgers couldn't have won the Super Bowl. You know what I mean? Like last year's Rodgers or something. Without looking at Brady and, you know.
0: It was a super team. They brought the Monstars together. They got Gronk to come out of retirement. They're bringing crazy-ass AB in on the fold, and he's catching a touchdown in the Super Bowl. They already had Mike Evans and Godwin. You know what I mean? They just had an

0: an elite team. Tristan Wirfs, Vita Vea, Levante David in the middle of that defense was at the height of his powers. I mean, it was a great team. Yeah, it was legitimate. And no offense to the Steelers last year, they were a good team. They won the division, they made the playoffs. But that Bucs team was a great team, a Super Bowl caliber team. And I agree with you, the Steelers aren't quite there yet. They're building towards it. But if they were there, I think this version of Rodgers could get them some playoff wins, could make them a run.
1: Right. Now, I think Brady was 43 that year.
0: When they won the Super Bowl in Tampa Bay?
1: Yes, because I think he retired then because he played two more years after that.
0: That's right.
1: And
0: it was still pretty solid.
1: And that, yeah, actually that 2021 Bucs team was, throughout the regular season, was better than the 2020 Bucs team. And they didn't, the Rams just barely beat them, and it was a back and forth.
0: Yeah, 2021 was 13-4.
1: And like they were really good, but remember the Rams won the Super Bowl, and it was just the Rams.
0: It was
1: were
0: that
1: ascending.
0: Play, right? That Cooper Kupp pass that Stafford had.
1: That was a really good playoff
0: game. It was close to Tampa winning that Super Bowl.
1: Yeah, they really, that last year Tampa wasn't running good. They won the division because it was a crap NFC South, and they lost at home to Dallas in the playoffs. They weren't that good of a team.
0: You were right. Age 43, Tom Brady won his seventh and final Super Bowl. In those four playoff games, he threw for 1,061 yards and 10 touchdown passes.
1: I don't know if Aaron had that in him, has that in him anymore.
0: Regular season, he threw for 4,633 yards, 40 touchdowns, 12 interceptions. Then he followed that up at his age 44 season by throwing for 43 touchdowns to lead the league and having 12 interceptions.
1: I've gone on that.
0: No one ages like that. No one does.
1: And they both played so long, it goes back to pretty much when I was in college. Well, certainly with Brady, definitely when I was in college. But like Ovechkin and Brady, I used to hate them so much, but then they became so good.
0: They just make you respect them. Wear you down with their greatness.
1: At some point, you know, when you get to 900, 1,000 goals almost in Ovechkin's case, and Brady does what he...
0: It was harder to do with Brady, because with Ovechkin, it's like, yeah, come on, you were Bug Windshield forever with us, so it's kind of easy to shake your hands after a while, because, you know, we have two more than you do. But... with Brady, once he got to Tampa Bay, I think it was easier to kind of remove yourself from that rivalry. That year in Tampa Bay, it was easy to kind of respect him and really just be in awe of what he was going through. And I think that happens with Rodgers a lot around the league, too, is like, I bet you that there are some... I'm not going to go as far as to say Bears fans, because I'm not an idiot. But I bet you there are some Vikings fans out there, right? Or maybe some other a Cowboy fan, right? Or something like that. Someone who's been plagued by a Niner fan who has had the upper hand on him every once in a while. But like now they probably look at him and they're just like, man, like he's still kicking it at age 42, going on 43. You know, he's not Brady, 40 touchdown passes a year, but 25 touchdown passes is still pretty damn good. And still... being able to be that week in and week out starter, and for a team to be able to plan around you at age 42 is uncharted territory that has only been charted by one person. So I guess that doesn't make it uncharted territory. It's very few charted. Yeah, it has been charted very less. You know what I'm saying.
1: Lightly chartered territory.
0: Charcuterie.
1: Charcuterie. Yes.
0: Okay, go ahead.
1: You're making me hungry now. It is, and again, we look through the lens of. Having been for 18 years, I think skewed a lot of, you know, or that's a whole generation of
0: my entire life.
1: Or if you just, that's all you remember is that. And all of a sudden the Steelers struggled through these couple of years and everything. And so again, looking back at last season, and then especially again, and I don't mean to hammer this in retrospect, it kind of make me all, again, you're living through it, and it's like where the Steelers wide receiver core, what it was last year. And then you see even now, which again, and I still think they need an upgrade now, but it's miles ahead of where it was last year.
0: I think he's more comfortable with Fatana being on that left side too. I think he's going to like that a lot more. His most trusted offensive lineman's not going to be on the left. The weapons that he has in the run in the passing game. He's got a running back tandem now that he, I didn't mean to say now. He has a running back tandem that is comparable, if not maybe more complementary of each other than the great tandem that he had last year. So everything about this offense is working in a much better capacity than Aaron Rodgers. And then, of course, the guy calling the plays is one of the most experienced and most successful at doing that in the league's history.
1: And, you know, there's a gradual... because I was asked this earlier, like, I think everybody agrees that Rodgers, the quarterback of the Steelers this year, is in a better circumstance than he was last year. If you combine the play caller, the coordinator, the weapons at wide receiver, even you could say, I guess you could say the offensive line, you would still think they're ascending. Those three guys, your three best linemen are now entering their... would be their third and fourth years. Second year, you know, depending on how you want to find, because Fautano didn't play as a rookie. in a lot of ways. They're still young enough. You know

0: that the arrow is still pointing up in terms of where they are. Nobody's, you know, the oldest guy in the line is now moved on. Anyway, I think no matter how you slice it, you would think that the quarterback is in a better position to succeed this year than last year. So then do you weigh that against him at 42 versus 41? I don't know how much drop off there will be in 1 year in terms of age related decline. And you have to assume, again, it's just human nature, it's physiology, it's reality that you age, you get worse. Trust me, I know this in a lot of ways. But that I think it'll be more than made up for by the situation, by the nest. I love using that word. We both do. Put around Rodgers this year in terms of this. He's more set up to succeed, I think, this year in that way.
1: So, yes, he absolutely is.
0: So I think it's not unreasonable at all. I think it's reasonable to expect that he'll be better this year. His stats will be better. The offense will be better. Things like that. And again, remember last year, the Steelers' point production from where it was in the previous, I don't know, 3 years, I guess, maybe 4 years going back, it had gone up to where the point where, remember, that the year before in the Fields, Russell Wilson year, they were still would average 18 points a game. It right. was winning a lot. This year, you're up in the mid-20s this past season and got 23-24 range. And just in that alone, you saw that the offensive production was there. And listen, not just the quarterback, but the quarterback, not breaking news here, is the engine behind an NFL offense at any point.
1: We're going to keep this Rodgers train rolling all day today. We got some power rankings that we're going to get to as well a little bit later on in the show. And off-season edition of those, see where the teams kind of stack up after the draft, after OTAs are getting to start open up. You're starting to move into that next phase of the off-season. But when we come back, we will hear from Aaron Rodgers. We'll play you that press conference from yesterday. It's important stuff, so we want to make sure you get all of that. Tom Opferman, Chris Adamski on the Steelers Blitz on Steelers Nation Radio, part of the Steelers Audio Network.
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5: Hi, Western Pennsylvania. This is Edgar Snyder. I want to thank you for over 40 years of trusting my law firm. During those years, we've helped thousands of people just like you, our neighbors. We're here for you. We're here for our community. We're here for our region. If you've been seriously hurt in an accident, you need to talk to a lawyer, even if it's not us. If you do call us, know that you'll have the firm with over 40 years of experience fighting to get the money you deserve. And of course, there's never a fee unless we get money for you.
6: Rodgers spoke to the media yesterday following OTAs. Was it following or was it before OTAs?
7: It was following
6: yes. OTAs. Everybody kind of started getting the scrum going on, right? You talked to McCarthy, Howard off the field, Aller off the field, Rudolph off the field. I mean, everybody was opening their mouth yesterday and giving you some stuff. So we're going to get to Aaron Rodgers in just a second. But it wasn't just the, this is it, my final ride, when it came to talking to Aaron. There's a lot of stuff to glean from this, and you're going to hear about this in just a second, and we can kick it around a little bit more after we hear from Aaron. But the mentorship thing, too, was, I think, a very intriguing answer by him, and a little bit of a callback to the old Brett Favre, well, it's not in my job description, which Rodgers is so good at doing that, and kind of pulling those kind of comedic strings, making those callbacks happen. So, I bet it was an answer that people could read into if they wanted to too much and be like, uh-oh, he doesn't really think it's in his job. But he was totally tongue-in-cheek. And he said, if Aller wants to learn, he can learn. And I will continue to push Howard in the right direction. Words of that effect. And I think that that really is the key when it comes to someone like Rodgers. It's not like he's going to show up and expect you to learn, right? You got to go up to him and tell him that you want to. And then he's going to be open to do so. And I think that's what Howard did last year. Like, he went up to him and said, hey, man, I'm your sponge. Like, please, anything you can give me, you know, if I'm annoying you, let me know. But, like, I'm going to ask you a ton of questions. Like, I want to be able to get as much as I can out of you, out of being able to be your shadow. And I think that he basically implied, hey, Drew, if you want to do that too, you got to be the one that kind of initiates it. And I get that. You know, what does the 22-year vet, 43-year-old, 42 going on 43-year-old need to do to be like, hey, Drew, you're not showing up to class on time. Like, he doesn't have to, you know, kick him in the rear end and force him to learn if he doesn't want to learn. But that being said, it would be absolutely idiotic for Drew Aller to be like, I'm good. I'll just focus on what McCarthy tells me.
8: Yeah, I think he knows. I think he'll do that. And I think, Rodgers, again, all indication. Now, whether Will Howard –

0: personality in general just is welcoming, or however you want to put that, or whether Will Howard was kind of the initiator of that, or whether, you know, whatever it is. In retrospect, however that relationship got started, it's a very good relationship. It's been a tight relationship. Aaron revealed that Howard was in California with him, training with him, before he even signed with the Steelers.
1: They didn't get ice cream together, though.
0: They did not get ice cream, though. He missed out on the ice cream. He didn't get the invite. I don't know what you got to do.
1: What's the guy got to do to get an invite for some ice cream? I mean, Mason was there.
0: I know. You're the other quarterback. You got the tight ends.
1: Skronik.
0: Yeah. Special teams guy. What are we doing here?
1: They looked like they were very unbothered in that video of them getting ice cream, which is kind of hard for me to believe, right? I mean, it's Rodgers and Skowronek and Freiermuth and Mason Rudolph. Like, you'd think that they'd be getting, you know, Beatles treatment.
0: And it's not like they're not... See, hockey players can kind of blend in to a point, or maybe baseball players.
1: Not Rodgers, not Freiermuth. First of all, they're massive human beings.
0: Yeah, so they're all over 6'4", all four of them. They all line up together like that. I mean, they had to, you know, you're kind of making a...
1: Even if you don't know football, you're like, is that guy like an athlete or something? Yeah, like, he's just probably not normal size.
0: Yeah, and then you got Skronik's hair sticking out.
1: He's the one guy that looks like, okay, he just worked in like a landscaping duty for like the past 4 hours, so whatever.
0: Yeah, he was just there getting ice cream after.
1: You know what? I'm proud of you, Pittsburgh. I respect it. You know, let the guys eat some ice cream. Let them have their cone in peace.
0: It was, you know, Friday night.
1: Don't need to hound these guys like crazy.
0: That's early, especially a hot weekend like it was, early May.
1: I got to get to some. There are some great ice cream places around Pittsburgh. I mean, I think that is maybe one of the more underrated talking points when it comes to the food scene in Pittsburgh. There are some great, like, unique, like, mom and pop ice cream stops.
0: I found one near my new house that I never knew about. That's really cool.
1: You just found one.
0: Yeah. Like, it's kind of in the middle of nowhere, too.
1: And it's great, isn't it?
0: Oh, yeah.
1: Oh my God. And they got all these different kind of sundaes and stuff and all this weird stuff that they're doing, like, in the specialty menus. It's the best. I love it. Ice cream scene in Pittsburgh is popping. It's alive and well.
0: And that's the thing. Having, like, younger kids now, after a baseball game.
1: Gotta get the ice cream.
0: I mean, that's only if it gets a hit, right?
1: You struck out. No ice cream. Strawberries only.
0: A Little League game, the team goes afterward to get some ice cream. I mean, come on, is there anything more?
1: There's nothing more American, to be quite honest with you. Not just Pittsburgh, but American. All right, let's get to the ice cream man himself. Aaron Rodgers spoke with the media yesterday, a very lengthy conversation. If you missed it, we got you covered. Here's what Aaron Rodgers had to say.
2: Glad to be back. And was there much doubt, if any, you would come back?
3: Yeah, there was some doubt for sure, but I had good conversations with Mike. Going back to when he was hired, and it's nice to come back. I mean, it felt different than last year because I knew some of the guys and some of the people that work here and stuff, so it felt good coming in.
4: Aaron, what was that decision-making process like for you? How did you eventually come to the decision to return?
3: Yeah, there had a lot of conversations with Mike and Omar and for a while, and yeah, I just had a lot of conversations with my wife about it, and after the draft, came to the conclusion that I wanted to play. I wanted to come back.
2: Aaron, last year when you signed, you said decisions made out of ego for you were unfulfilling, but ones that came from your soul was best for your soul. Is that the case in this instance, and why is that?
3: I mean, I had a conversation with Omar at the end of last year, and I encouraged him for an outside perspective to interview Mike, not thinking that he even would, honestly, just because the way the league goes and the trend, you know, it's kind of like whoever worked with Sean, you know, Kyle or one of those guys, Matt now, you know, gets a lot of looks, and multiple guys in those trees have, but then when it became more serious, I was thinking, wow, that'd be really interesting thought to come back and play with Mike. And it's more than just Mike. I mean, James Campen is a close friend, been a close friend since he was coaching Green Bay with me for 14 years. Mark Lavotte, same thing. Grant Thorne, been around him a long time. Obviously, I know Simmons and Joe Witt, Pat Graham from my time in Green Bay. So a lot of familiarity with those guys.
2: Aaron, what excites you about the roster? What's your thoughts on the roster?
3: Well, I think you know, we were close last year. I think we added some good pieces. Felt like we needed a lineman probably at some point. They drafted a guy in the first round they like. Thought we needed somebody who could work in the slot. And obviously Jeremy being picked there is a guy they think can do it. bringing in Pittman

0: you know, was obviously a good addition. Rico Dotto, Jamel on defense, Brisker, you know, as well. So a lot of good pieces added to the mix.
1: Would you have come back for any of those other guys you mentioned, or did it have to be Coach McCarthy to come back for?
0: Well, that's a what-if conversation. I don't really want to go way down that line, but, you know, there's definitely a full circle aspect to it that that piqued my interest from the start.
2: Aaron, when you see Pittman, you see Dotto, and you see the attention they paid to offense in the draft, you said you made the decision after the draft. Did you, seeing the pieces that they wanted to add for you, influence your decision to come up?
0: Well, I think they're adding for the team, and not sure where I was at. But Mike and I had a lot of good conversations over the weeks. We talked, you know, at least every week, if not a couple times a week. And I actually was down in Southern California with Will, so I got to throw with Pittman down there. And I've known him a little bit. He's a Southern California kid, so I've always respected his game. But he's a smart player. You know, he's got good hands, good catch radius. So obviously pairing it with DK, I thought was good for us.
3: Mike said it was a special moment when you guys both walked onto the field together. You know, what was that like from your perspective, just to be reunited with them?
0: I mean, I love Mike. Mike and I spend a lot of time together. A lot of great highs over the years. A lot of respect for him, and it's pretty amazing. Guys coached at three iconic franchises now with Green Bay and Dallas. It was surreal, honestly, sitting in the meeting, the first 8 o'clock meeting on Monday. Took me back to being a 22-year-old kid sitting in Green Bay listening to Mike's first meeting in 2006. So it's fun. I mean, it's like a pinch me moments. You know, been happening the last few days. Getting to sit next to James Campen in the meetings is fun. Jari Evans was a teammate of mine. You know, he's on the staff now. Was a Hall of Famer. Should be a Hall of Famer. So that's pretty cool too. So a lot of connections.
4: Aaron, why was it important for you to be here for the first day of OTAs, and what are you hoping to get out of this portion of the offseason?
0: Just familiar with some of the changes that Mike has made to the offense over the years. We haven't been together since 2018, so there's some terminology we're working through. But, I mean, I've been out in Pittsburgh since early May, so I was excited to actually get to come to the facility.
5: At this stage of your career, you had a good relationship with Will, having a good relationship with Will. Do you see that as part of your job description, is to help foster Will and Drew, and mentor them, that kind of thing, develop them?
0: Well, it's, to coin a phrase after the guy that I followed, it's not in my job description, but I think it's a great opportunity for sure to be able to mentor those guys. And means a lot to me, all the backups I've had over the years, a lot of good relationships still to this day with those guys. And the fun I had with Will last year, I'll try and mentor Drew as much as he wants me to, and keep staying on Will.
6: Aaron, we saw the video of you getting ice cream over the weekend. You've been here since early May. What kind of other things have you been up to since you've been in town?
0: I'm not going to tell you what I do in my personal time. You already saw I went to that ice cream spot. But
6: are you surprised there weren't other sightings of you until that? Is that intentional?
0: Was it intentional to be sighted?
6: To not be sighted.
0: No, I just live my life.
7: Aaron, this has been, Michael Pittman talked about the excitement to work with DK Metcalf, each of them drawing double teams, opening up opportunities for each other. You just talked about Jared Bernard. How excited are you to work with, a bigger complement of receivers working in an offense through Mike that focuses a lot more through the quarterback?
0: I mean, every offense, I think, wants to focus through the quarterback, but the way that we were trained is true West Coast, and the West Coast offense is about timing and spacing, and it's the origin of quarterback-friendly offenses, I think, is the West Coast offense. So, obviously, that's easy for me to slip right back into that. But I'm excited about the guys. You got to temper expectations and judgments because we're out here in, helmets and shorts. But I'll tell you one thing I really am excited about, and that's going back to Latrobe. And that's no BS. I can't wait for that.
1: How did you feel physically after playing 16-1?

0: last year, and how much of that physical getting back into shape for this season came into your calculus?
1: Yeah, that was a big part of it. I just want to see how I responded once we got into the off season, at least a month or so, as my body started to recover. And obviously, I broke multiple bones in my arm and wrist. So I wanted to see how that would heal up after not getting it wrapped and hit every single week. So. And then you got to see how you feel when you respond to working out. But I felt good. I've been training and staying in shape. And I love the strength staff here. Again, Mark and they kept Justice, who's a big favorite of all the guys in the locker room. So it's a really good training staff, and I've enjoyed the workout so far.
2: Aaron, what do you like so much about the troop?
1: Besides Meadows. I just love the opportunity for camaraderie and for that team chemistry. Mike used to talk about it a lot, Mike T, about capturing that cannot be kind of quantified, and that's what Latrobe gives you, the opportunity to spend time with each other at nighttime, on the breaks and stuff, and you're staying in a dorm, sharing a bathroom and a shower with a teammate, and there's some great team bonding opportunities for that, and I just think it's invaluable.
3: Last year you talked about how important it was to kind of get that time and space to make that decision. How meaningful was that this offseason to be allowed that kind of grace to make your own decision?
1: I wasn't under contract, so I could take as much time as I wanted to. I was honest with Mike and Omar and Mr. Rooney from the start, where I was at and what I was thinking, and after I, saw the moves and felt like my body was in a good place to make a decision, I felt like it was the right decision to come back.
4: Aaron, how has Mike's offense evolved since you were with him last in 2018?
1: Yeah, I think it's just the next generations of the West Coast offense. It went kind of Bill Walsh to kind of what Mike was doing with Paul Hackett. And then it's kind of grown from there as it's incorporated some of the schematic stuff from the Fed offenses around the league and some of the motion stuff that you see so much of the Shanahan tree doing. But I think from a real fundamental level, it's all about the quarterback's timing. So there's been good detail on, all the route concepts of when you need to be open and how important the depth is. And because as a quarterback, Bill Walsh used to say, you should be able to throw balls blind, knowing guys going to be in certain spots. So can we get those guys on the same page and knowing the timing and the spacing and the passing game?
5: Do you feel like there's been needing to be an adjustment period? Do you kind of find yourself, you can seamlessly kind of fit right back into that?
1: To what?
5: With Mike.
1: Yeah, I spent 13 years in it. He's changed some stuff. When he was in Dallas with Dak, I'll battle on a couple things that I'll be stubborn about, terminology-wise. But, I think part of the process is just growing and me having to adjust some of the stuff that I've done or terminology I like. And so it's a fun learning experience right now. It's a couple times today he's calling plays in the huddle and I'm asking, hey, what does this mean? just because it's stuff that we used to run, but he's just called it something different now. So it's a good part of the learning process.
6: Aaron, you mentioned Mike T a second ago. I know he was a big reason why you came to Pittsburgh in the first place. How did you kind of navigate his decision to walk away? How much did that factor into when you were weighing your decision about whether or not to return here?
1: Yeah, I love Mike T. I really appreciate the opportunity to come in last year and love my experience with him. And, I thought when he said he was stepping away, that was an emotional moment just because we all love him so much and care about him. And, I thought that that was probably it for me in Pittsburgh. But when the decision was made to hire Mike, I started opening my mind back up to coming back.
2: Two more. Aaron, do you believe that this could be your last year? Do you even think of that right now?
1: Yes.
2: As in your last year?
1: This is it, yeah.
0: And how close is this team, do you think, with you coming back and Coach McCarthy's offensive place, to taking a couple steps forward then?
1: It's day three. Can we talk about that in Latrobe after a nice little Meadows

0: freeze.
1: Well, are you optimistic with how the pieces that have been added fit what you know to be the offense?
0: Yeah, but I think you have to temper expectations, you know, this time of year, because all the years I've played, sometimes you get excited about guys how they look in shorts and a helmet, and then when the pads go on, it just changes everything. It changes the offensive line first and foremost, but it changes how guys play. Some guys slow down, some guys speed up, some guys have extra confidence with pads on, some guys, you know, have some trepidation with the pads on. So you just gotta, you know, kind of temper your expectations, not make any snap judgments, and wait till camp to see how things come together. But I am excited about these guys. I'm excited about the team, and it's fun to be back in the locker room with those guys.
2: Steelers starting quarterback Aaron Rodgers, ahead of what is now known of being his final season in the NFL. He announced that during that press conference. Nice little 13-minute swath of answers from Rodgers. And that's one thing, Chris, he'll always talk to you guys, huh? Like, it's always like an 8, 9, 10-minute kind of media session when it comes to Aaron. Very insightful kind of answers. Give you a little bit of a, you know, prickliness sometimes, a little bit of a cactus kind of feel to him every now and then. I don't know who asked that question about, like, would you have come back for any of those other coaches you named other than McCarthy? And he just, oh, that's a what if. I'm not going to go down these what if semantics with you, Tim Benz. I knew it was you, Tim. But, I mean, it's always, you know, hate him or love him, that's some dude that if you're going to listen to kind of someone preach about football, keep those ears open for Aaron Rodgers. He's forgotten more than any of us will ever know about that game.
3: I mean, I respect people that are intelligent. He's obviously intelligent, and he obviously is intelligent football-wise, too. People talk about, that's not, I mean, there is a degree of, if you've been in the league 21 years, you've seen a lot. There's an experience factor with that, right, in terms of it. And there's also a degree, there's people that, like, I don't even know, he does, and I don't know how to word this. Like, he does study the game. He does, in terms of, but his knowledge isn't the type where he's in the playbook 24/7. It's just like it naturally kind of comes to him to a point.
2: I don't study the game. Game studies me. And he's like that Tropic Thunder line.
3: Yeah, I'll read the script. Script reads me. That's
2: what? I don't study the games. Game reads me. Game studies me.
3: So he know it came to him naturally, and he has 21 years of NFL experience, and he also does. He's curious about studying. Like, he does, he wants to be part of that game plan, not because he wants to be a control freak necessarily, but because it's more like he enjoys digging in and seeing, like, how things work, its schematics and things like that.
2: We will keep talking some Rodgers to wrap up the first hour, kind of talk about where he's at now as far as his game is concerned and what will be his final season in the NFL. We got power rankings coming up as well. So keep it right here on the Steelers Blitz on Steelers Nation Radio, part of the Steelers Audio Network.
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7: We know of Rodgers' greatness. We've talked about that a bit today. Four-time MVP, all that jazz. 24 is a low mark for him as far as touchdown passes are thrown. He's one of the greatest quarterbacks of all time. We've established that, and it deserves to be established in the wake of him announcing that this is going to be his farewell season. But what does Rodgers bring to the table now? What is his greatest strengths? What are his biggest weaknesses, his flaws that need to be overcome? I think that's pretty obvious at this point. The greatest strength is his mind. You know, that pre-snap recognition, being able to break down a defense and know what the defense is going to do even before those defensive players know what they're going to do. But I also think an underrated aspect of what he's still great at, Chris, is that arm talent. Like, I really think that that arm talent is still not to where it was at the height, but it's still really, really impressive. I mean, we saw him uncork some crazy throws last year. And in fact, there were two that, you know, didn't really come to fruition that made you go, whoa. Remember when he threw the Hail Mary that they didn't come down with it, but like he bombed it like 60 plus yards at the end of the half or a game or something like that? Like, that was a moment where you went, whoa. He just threw it 60 plus yards in the air still. Like, I didn't think that he would be able to do that. And then there was a throw that Freiermuth couldn't haul in, but Rodgers, I can't remember exactly the game, it was early in the season, Rodgers like moving across his body and like throws it 30, 40 yards down the field on a dot with some chutzpah behind it. I mean, I think people go to the brain right away, and they're right, that's at the top of the list, but like the arm talent is still extremely impressive for a 43-year-old. Yeah. 42-year-old. Yeah. I keep doing that to him, and I'm so sorry.
8: By the end of the year,
7: I'll be right.
8: But yeah, you know, if we go a week, probably week 14.
7: I don't want to give him a giveaway a year. 13. I mean,
8: that's right. I don't know what the line is. Is it the Football Reference? Is probably in the, because they put an age there. Like, if you turn, if your birthday is October 1st, I assume you'd be that next year, whatever you're turning. If it's November 1st, what is it, October? Is it week 8?
7: You mean like
8: the cutoff
7: for like preschool or kindergarten what they do with the NFL?
8: What did your age, whatever season? And I guess if you turn it in December, you would be.
7: I think it's your age 42 season.
8: Yeah, he'd be at 42. So yeah. I wonder what the cutoff is. Not that it matters.
7: So he'll be 42. I keep calling him 43, and I feel so bad.
8: If he was 42 right now, his birthday was in July, you'd say he's a 43-year-old quarterback. Anywho,
7: now that we have birthdays figured out.
8: Yes, we figured that out. Yes, you definitely saw that some of those throws, that even like the

0: aforementioned Roethlisberger, Hall of Fame quarterback, couldn't make. I mean, Justin Fields is known as having a strong arm. I mean, there's been guys that we've had come through here, and Russell Wilson might, I mean, he's not known for his arm strength for one thing, but he might be a Hall of Famer too. We've had quarterbacks come through here, and you just see it, some of the throws that Rodgers made that you just, whew, you can see that. And you even heard it from, I heard it from Michael Pittman, again, who has worked with potentially two Hall of Fame quarterbacks himself. One of them was even older than Rodgers last year, and the arm strength in terms of, Philip Rivers did not have that arm strength. Whatever he was, he didn't keep it into his 40s, let's put it that way, to say it kindly. But Pittman said, like, you see the way he spins the ball. Angelico talked about, you see the way he still spins the ball. And these are guys that work in pro football. It's not just me that might, when I'm going to watch the Peter Stanchup High School game, like, oh, wow, like, you know, I'm kind of impressed by a throw. Mm-hmm. These guys that work at pro football with high-level, you know, Pro Bowl-level quarterbacks at different points throughout their time, and that they saw, and then they were kind of like taking it back, like, ooh, look, he could,
1: yeah,
0: just,
1: but Chris, don't even sell yourself short, and I'm being for real. Like, you watch football all the time, you're a fan before you started doing this for a living. Like, it was different for you too. Like, it was something that just like, even as a layman, even as somebody that is a casual fan, you go, that's a little bit of a different sounding thing than I've ever experienced.
0: They talk about the old trouble with the curve. Is that the
1: you can hear it.
0: More, yes, it, there is something
2: to I don't need to see.
0: It was, and of course the running joke is
2: Clint Eastwood mad.
1: The entire movie was just him going, I'm mad, and then Justin Timberlake showed up.
0: That's, isn't that pretty much,
1: it's a very accurate description of the movie, right?
0: Every Clint Eastwood movie the past, since he took whatever it is,
1: and then like the guy working at the hotel or something like that, or at the motel, like has a 98 mile per hour heater, and Amy Adams finds him throwing to his brother like on the side of the like hotel 8 or something like that, and all of a sudden he strikes out this number one prospect. It's a very weird movie, to be honest with you.
0: It's true, it could have been better. Like, it was pretty cheesy too, like,
1: very cheesy.
0: It's just like, I wish it could have,
1: but it did give us the line of, hey, you can hear it, which is, it's true with quarterbacks. Like, I remember Mark Madden, who I obviously work with at the time, he talks about when he saw Marino for the first time covering high school football, you could hear the ball. It was just a different kind of feel. Mark Bolger was the only other person that he was like, that was the same thing. Like, then Bolger comes along in the Whipple, and it's like, you can hear this damn thing if you close your eyes, whistle through the air. And lo and behold, Dan Marino was one of the greatest quarterbacks of all time. Mark Bolger, very accomplished NFL starting quarterback. Like, these guys just have a different kind of feel to them. I saw this video on the internet the other day. Joe Milton, some guy was helping him move, and he knew who he was. So he was like, oh, what's up, man? You're Joe Milton, blah, blah, blah. He's like, hey, can you give me, like, the full Joe Milton pass? Like, can you throw it to me, like, as fast as you can? And, like, Milton turned to his buddy who was filming him. He's like, should I actually do this? Dude almost put a dent in the truck, the moving truck that was behind the guy. And, like, he had his hands up ready to catch it, and it just zipped right through it. You could see sparks fly from the friction, and he went, did you throw it yet? Like, he didn't even know it. So, like, dude, these guys just, they uncork it at a different level, and then Rodgers is uncorking it at a different level compared to them. Not the Marino, but you know what I'm saying, the Miltons and the Bolgers of the world.
0: We were kidding, saying, like, Rodgers is trying to kill us because there seems to be, let me put it this way. Again, we watch media, we see these practices, right? You stand along the sidelines for it. And obviously, there's a degree of, you got to be somewhat aware that you're within a few feet of an NFL practice sideline. Right. There might be a ball that you got to be, just like anything else, be aware, right? So, but with Rodgers, you would be a little more aware, because the joke was always trying to get us, right? You know, the media, whatever you might say about it, but just kidding with that respect. But there's balls, and they come, and you got to be ready. It was like, I talk about the time, again, you watch in practice, you see these NFL players, they're all, you know, there's so many 300-pounders, whatever, the best athletes in the world. But like, Stephon Tuitt, in terms of his size and the way he can move, there was one time there was, like, running to the corner to get somebody to tackle somebody, and I was there, like, oh, my life flashed before my eyes, because I saw this big 91 coming right at me, and I'm like, oh my god, I'm going to die here from this.
1: Rodgers would put a hole through your chest.
0: It's the same thing. You got to be aware when that ball comes flying. Wait, it skips across the turf if it's not caught by somebody.
1: Now, quickly, since we're up against it, the weakness is still, you know, he gets rid of the ball really quick. He doesn't want to get hit as much as he used to. That comes with the territory when you age, not just as a quarterback in life. I don't want to get hit as much as I used to in life. It sucks. It hurts. So, that is certainly something that's a problem. But last year, you got the ball out real quick. It was a lot of short stuff. And it wasn't the best offensive mind as far as the NFL level is concerned. No offense, Art. I mean, you had some success at the NFL level, but you needed Derrick Henry probably to do your thing. Now, if things are

quick 2 seconds on schedule, keep Aaron upright. I have more faith that there's some more, unique stuff happening after the catch. A little rub being happened, a little legal pick maybe happening there that will spring guys for bigger gains, even though the pass

0: hold on to it a little more, knowing it's the last year, knowing it's the last ride.
1: That's what, you know.
0: Maybe. Like, maybe I get, you know, Myles Garrett to tattoo me right between the eight, but I make a play to Freiermuth because I know this is it.
1: Or maybe if it's second half of the season, you're like, well, if I'm out for 6 weeks, my career is over in the second. So maybe it makes you, I don't know.
0: I don't want to end it on that note. I want to be able to, you know, walk off the field and wave and stuff.
1: Yeah, so maybe, I don't know how that'll play out for sure. But certainly the offense will be different. And I don't think it was all, I'm not going to sit here and blame Arthur Smith for this or blame or what. And again, we talk about it in negative terms, and generally it is because you need a play to develop, and the lack of Don Field, and they go hand in hand. You obviously, just simple logic. If you don't hold, if you're getting the ball, rid of the ball quick, you can't let a play develop down the field, so you're not going to be able to go down the field. And so it's not a positive per se, but it's not a core. There are offenses that are designed to be quick hitting, and it's not in itself a negative thing per se. Okay. Now you want, especially if you have Rodgers' arm and you want to get some plays, you got to go down the field more. So you need that. But I am curious to see if he's still at the bottom of the list in terms of release time this year as he was last year with the new offense, new coordinator, new play call, all that.
0: We roll up our sleeves next and we give you our first official off-season power rankings. How are these teams stacking up? What is the top 10 as we sit here on May 21st? Because that's what everybody's curious about. Is the top 10 on May 21st? So power rankings, off-season edition next. It's Tom Offerman. It's Chris Adamski on the Steelers Blitz on Steelers Nation Radio, part of the Steelers Audio Network.
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1: Hi, Tom.
2: Wow, the demon brought some music with him from the depths of hell this time. That's pretty cool. But the demon has been in slumber for a while. But when things are getting powerful, it's time for Power Rankings. It's time for that demon to show up and introduce it. Chris, I got my top 10 here. I got my JDQ MTC, the teams that just didn't quite make the cut. It is May 21st. Let's rank NFL teams. That seems extremely appropriate.
1: It does.
2: My JDQ MTC to kick us off, 11, the Bears, 12, the Packers, 13, the Lions. I have the entire NFC North right there. 11, 12, 13, save the Vikings. They didn't make the cut at all. 14, I have the Chargers. And 15, your final team in the JDQ MTC is your defending AFC North champion, Pittsburgh Steelers.
1: I kind of like a lot of things you're doing here, I got to admit.
2: Picking up what I'm putting down, huh?
0: Thanks.
1: Number 11.
2: Creeped out there a little bit.
1: It's okay. You know,
0: it's been a while, you know. I missed you guys.
1: I like the more, agreeable demon.
0: Yeah, this is my normal voice. You play it up for the show and stuff like that. You know, play a character and all that. Okay, I have to go.
1: My JDQ MTC.
2: You did it.
1: I did. It was very good. Number 11, the Chicago Bears. Number 12, L.A. Chargers. Number 13, the Detroit Lions.
2: Oh, we're right there. We're kind of right in the same area.
1: 14, Jacksonville Jaguars.
2: Oh, the Jags made it.
1: I would say Jaguars. Are you a Jaguars or Wars?
2: Jaguars.
1: See,
2: hey, Jaguar.
1: Say Jaguar. That's what it's spelled, right?
2: I wouldn't say it like Will Ferrell in that one SNL skit. I drive a Jaguar.
1: I like how their original logo was like a leaping jaguar.
2: Oh, it was so cool.
1: Yes.
2: They should bring it back.
1: But they got sued by the Jaguar company. That's what happened. Or they got,
2: the car sued the team?
1: Yes.
2: Unbelievable.
1: I know. Isn't it terrible?
2: I mean, NFL is king, okay? Oh. You stupid car. I don't care if you came first or not.
1: This actually reminds me, and this is going off the rails, that the Jaguars and Panthers came together. So the Jaguars, they both have heads of cats, which, like, come on, you can be a little more creative. But did you know the Carolina Panthers logo?
2: I just saw this.
1: Yeah, is the two states?
2: It's the states of Carolina.
1: Yes. I never knew that. That blew my mind when I saw that. I did. I was wondering why.
2: There's something with the Philly Eagle too, isn't that like?
1: Oh, really?
2: I think the outline of the feathers on the head makes an E for eagles or something like that. There's
1: really?
2: Something weird with Philadelphia too. I love hidden logo Illuminati
1: But I mean, it's been 30 years with the Panthers.
2: And no one thought to point this out. Why wasn't this in the intro to the logo? Look at what we did here.
3: Have you noticed this is the Carolinas?
1: It did kind of make the
2: it's like some
1: Panther
2: secret Easter egg that we had to find. Like with Utah Mammoth and hockey, if you notice, like the head of the mammoth is the mountains out there.
1: I don't know if I noticed that one. The Minnesota Wild.
2: The Rocky Mountains. Why the hell could I not think of the Rocky Mountains?
1: The Minnesota Wild is kind of cool. Their logo, because it's two different. It's a mosaic of like a wild
2: of
1: thing.
2: Like a wild thing, but also a head.
1: A wild
2: beast.
1: Exactly. Yes. Although the best is, and we'll finish after this, the New York Islanders, the eye points to where the arena was, or at least the old arena. No, it's not there anymore. Like on Long Island. It points right to
2: The Steelers have a hidden meaning in their logo, too. The hypocycloids are the ingredients to make steel.
1: What? Iron ore? What are the three ingredients?
2: Come on. Why would you do this to me?
1: You brought it up. Iron ore.
2: Just to say that the hypocycloids did that.
1: And something else, yes.
2: And the blue one.
1: Yeah. Yes. Metal.
2: All right, what's 15? Is it Pittsburgh?
1: Yes, there we go.
2: The Steelers. All right, number 10. I got the defending AFC champion New England Patriots.
1: How come we have the same power rankings?
2: Because I cheated off of you when you did it earlier today. You got the Patriots, too, number 10. They're ripe for regression anyway. Even if Mike Vrabel was a, Boy Scout, saint in the offseason and did nothing wrong. If Vrabel locked himself into his home with his wife and kids and spent nothing but family,

0: family time with them and watching film. If the kids were asleep, it was film. If the kids were up, it was playing football in the backyard with them. Even if that was the case, I'd be down on the Patriots this year. Yeah, I'd be looking at them as a team that's ripe for regression. They're playing a much tougher schedule now. I don't think they did very much in the offseason to improve their team, to be quite honest with you. Like, who's the big weapon now around Drake May?
1: Now, that's the big thing about this is, do we factor in that it's been widely assumed
0: A.J. Brown's going to be there? I keep forgetting about that.
1: But see, we're doing...
0: But it's not here
1: as
0: yet.
1: As you've said, we're doing these power rankings on May 21st, and that's the roster on May 21st. We can't project ahead. What are we doing here? We're not going to... We're going to do the supplemental draft and get Sorsby or something. Somebody's going to get that. Like, we're not going to do this stuff, which is a whole other funny thing to talk about. But, you know, Sorsby, the quarterback back from Texas Tech,
0: who the might, gambling addict,
1: yes,
0: right?
1: Who might be drafted here in a couple months.
0: I heard he was gambling on like Turkish like tennis. People are like, he's gambling.
1: You're a degenerate. Yes,
0: he
1: is. Start doing that.
0: He needs 1-800.
1: I've never heard stuff like that except for during COVID when there's nothing else to gamble on.
0: Yes,
1: it's still degenerate tendencies because you need something to gamble on in general. Remember the KBO?
0: That kind of makes it seem worse when it's like, I can't gamble on anything.
1: Table tennis, and whatever it might be.
0: So yeah, Sorsby. That's an interesting little story there as far as his gambling addiction is concerned, yeah.
1: I'm just saying, we can't project rosters.
0: Right.
1: If we're doing it right now what the roster is. So if A.J. Brown's
0: going to
1: be a Patriot.
0: They don't get A.J. Brown, but right now they don't have A.J. Brown. And they have no weapon, really, with Drake May. So I don't really feel like the Patriots are a team to be feared that much. I'm not the kind of guy that says that was a Mickey Mouse AFC championship game, but I'm also the kind of guy that recognizes reality that nothing against you. You get that trophy.
1: Exactly.
0: You deserve to be in the Super Bowl.
1: But you
0: can't ignore that your road to the Super Bowl is one of the easiest roads to the Super Bowl that you've had in a long
1: time.
0: The offense
1: just looked, and quite frankly, Drake May didn't look that good. And he was an MVP. That's kind of what it goes down to.
0: If the Chargers had Joe Alt or Rashawn Slater, they probably beat the Patriots in round one. If the Texans and C.J. Stroud just decided to hand the ball off every single snap, they probably would have beat the Patriots in round two. I know for a fact if Bo Nix was healthy, they would have won. The Broncos would have beat the Patriots.
1: I'll be honest, this is probably getting too far because I left the team off of the 15 that I wanted to include, and it might surprise you. We'll see. I'm curious whether you have this team in your. Maybe you do.
0: Let's suspense. Let's get to number 9 and see if we knock it out.
1: I wanted the Patriots even lower, maybe, than I do.
0: The number 10.
1: But I figured I had to
0: respect.
1: They were in the Super Bowl. They had to be in the top 10. So that's
0: I respect
1: why
0: it, yes. But I could totally see them missing the playoffs this year. All right, number 9.
1: Yeah.
0: I have the San Francisco 49ers at number 9. I think the Niners were such a quiet team almost last year because Seattle and LA kind of had the headlines. They had the same record basically as both of those other teams in the West. And McCaffrey had an offensive player of the year caliber type of season. They were dealing with the Brock Purdy injury early on in the year, and then he had to come back and Mac Jones was able to keep him afloat. It was kind of a weird year for the Niners where, like, they were a contender that no one was really talking about. And I think they'll be kind of the same mold this year. A big thing that you got to remember this year with the Niners, too, is Fred Warner's healthy again. And he was hurt almost all of last season. I think, did he come back in the playoffs, like, very briefly? I think he might have tried to go in a playoff game, but he wasn't himself. That's one of the best off-ball linebackers, if not the best off-ball linebacker in football. Getting him back in the fold. Bosa was hurt all of last year for the Niners. Look out for San Francisco. Like, this team has a ton of talent still. And they were good last year, despite some of the injuries that they had.
1: Unless that whole power plant theory is they're never going to be healthy. That's the whole...
0: Well, I saw that they're actually investigating that now.
1: Yeah.
0: There's literal merit to the conspiracy now where they're like, let's look into this. And you know what? It's really not a conspiracy when you think about it. Like, okay, a power plant, it emits a ton of, whatever, data, radiation, whatever you call it. I'm not a scientist, damn it. You know what I'm saying, though, Chris? Like, it would
1: you
0: make
1: couldn't
0: sense
1: even tell to... me the three things that make up steel.
0: I know.
1: Come
0: it
1: on.
0: Would make sense, though, to you that, like, some things are permeating from that damn power plant, and they might be getting into my body a little bit. Like, I could see that happening.
1: Well, you remember, the 49ers, what they won 8 of the last 9 until the season finale. That was the thing. So they got humbled. They were humbled by the Seahawks. Remember, they lost 13-3 in the regular season finale, and then they did win a playoff game against the Eagles, which I think were a shell of themselves at that point. And then they got beat by the Seahawks in the playoffs 41-6.
0: They got crushed by Seattle.
1: So it was kind of a strange thing. Now, they were decimated by injury, but they were a 12-4 football team up until had to run into the buzzsaw that was the Seahawks. At that point. And you're right, they were kind of, because they were very clearly, I think, at that point, objectively and subjectively, the third best team in that division, but it was the best division in football, and they were kind of overshadowed. And I think we all kind of because they weren't at 100%, they weren't firing at all cylinders because of the, you know, the attrition they had, we thought they couldn't make a playoff run. So you kind of just dismissed them a point. But yes, they go by

0: talent-wise and everything. McCaffrey, what are we going to get out of him? He's 30 now. Is that correct?
1: Yeah.
0: So we know running backs, their shelf life, things like that. That's a big weapon. If he's not Christian McCaffrey anymore, that's impossible to replicate, right? He does turn 30 this year.
2: Unless you're Eli Hatton,
0: weeks.
2: Well, then you're the right. Carbon copy. Apparently.
0: That's right. The Steelers got.
2: They have the new Christian McCaffrey. Yes.
0: So it's all good.
2: Your number nine team.
0: My number nine team is the Baltimore Ravens.
2: You know what? I just put them all the way out. I just forgot about it.
0: They're the ones.
2: I just said, you know what? Screw you guys. You suck. That's what I said to the Baltimore Ravens. But to be all in all honesty, probably should have put them on this list somewhere. I'm not impressed with their offseason. And Chris, I am like a dog with a bone when it comes to this Matabuke situation. I am all over it. I am on it like a hawk. I am monitoring it like it might be the deciding factor in the AFC North. Because if Matabuke can't go, or if he's a shell of himself, we saw how bad that defense was for Baltimore last year without him in the middle. They got no one. Travis Jones is going to come in and all of a sudden be the replacement for him. The guy out of UConn they drafted a couple years ago. Get out of here. We're talking about a Cam Hayward quality type of player here in the Ravens defense. And they're not going to have him at the beginning of the year, at least. And who knows how effective he'll be when he does, if he does, come back.
0: The problem is I see Vega Ione being the best, one of the best guards in football right away. Just like they
2: Cam
0: do that all
2: Hayward
0: the time.
2: Will eat his lunch. Get out of here.
0: The same way. Well, that's only twice a year though. They got to play everybody else. I mean, I'm not talking about the Steelers. It's like they got, they do that. They get like one of the best centers. They take those undervalued positions and get the best players. Like Kyle Hamilton in that draft. Linderbaum. I know they lost him now. They're not on the team right now. But that was for 4 years or 5 years. They had him like that. And now they'll get that with the guard. And, again, I'm still going to, I'm legitimately wondering whether Lamar Jackson is in decline. I think that's a legitimate question. But if you're asking me what I'm betting, I'm doing buy low on Lamar Jackson right now. And I think if you get – he's not old. And so I'm just going to bet that he's going to turn him back into Super Lamar. And that automatically right there makes the Ravens some degree of a contender.
2: Yeah, I mean, he's definitely unbelievable if he's at the height of his powers. You can't just write them off with a player like that. But he wasn't at the height of his powers last year, so I certainly think it's a storyline this year to see what kind of Lamar Jackson you're going to get. Number eight, I have the Denver Broncos at number eight.
0: I get the Broncos a little, well, quite higher, actually.
2: A little higher. Who's your number eight?
0: My number eight is the Philadelphia Eagles.
2: The Eagles.
0: And I don't know what to believe.
2: Forgot
0: the
2: to put
0: either.
2: The Eagles even on my list.
0: Really?
2: Yeah, forget wow. about them. But I'm also kind of down on them, too.
0: No, I am. I don't know. Like,
2: I think the Cowboys take the division this year, which I also don't have the Cowboys on here at all.
0: The NFC
2: East.
0: Except
2: for the Commanders at the top. No, I'm kidding.
0: No, there were a couple. In all honesty, I felt like, and maybe it's just this time of year, everybody's optimistic. You think everybody's good. Like, I was like, there's a couple teams that I wanted to have in my 15 of the 15 we name that weren't part of it, So I maybe again, it's probably just this time. And it's like there's a lot of teams. I don't know how to, the Eagles are one of them. It's like I still respect the roster, respect the talent.
2: Something's not right with Jalen Hurts. And I mean, he's just not that good of a quarterback. I feel weird saying that because he's a Super Bowl trophy. He's been to another one, but
0: last year he wasn't. I mean, if he wasn't the defending Super Bowl winning quarterback, if you just saw that 1 year sample size,
2: people would be like, they need a quarterback.
0: Yeah.
2: Like,
0: if he was a second round pick at first year to start and they put that out and taped last year, you would be dumb not to say the Eagles probably need to make a quarterback upgrade. They're going to draft somebody or, look at least protect themselves. So now you have the resume before that, and I'm sure you can make a legitimate case. This is the track record he has, and we saw what you literally made two Super Bowls in 3 years, won two NFC titles, making the playoffs, win the division 2 years in a row with them. So there's a lot, it's not a lost cause necessarily, but it's also, it's alarming. Certainly, if you're an Eagles or the Eagles.
2: I think it's very alarming, and that's why I'm not high on the Eagles mainly, is because of what is going on with Jalen Hurts. And like, the tush-push wasn't as effective last year as it was years prior. And like, I think teams are starting to maybe wise up to that a little bit more, or figuring it out a little bit more, or maybe it's being a little bit officiated closely when it comes to the Eagles, and they're starting to, see like, hey, you can't, cheat as you've been doing, getting off the line a little bit too early. So, yeah, the Eagles just, they have a little bit of their shine off of them as far as I'm concerned. But my team was Denver at number eight. And is it weird that I just don't trust Bo Nix yet? Like, I think he had a phenomenal season last year. He obviously gets hurt in the Bills game, and that ruins the chance to get to the Super Bowl. But, like, there's still something there that I'm just not ready to like fully grab onto.

0: and say, yeah, Denver for the next 10 years, Bo Nix, this is it. Like,
1: I don't know. I think another shoe's going to drop. And maybe I'm wrong and they start 5-0 or something like that and they look like a total contender like they could be. A lot of people are saying they're the best team in the AFC this year, and I think that you have a chance. You have a real reason to say that. But I don't know. I'm a little weary on Knicks. You can disagree with me on that, but there's something about it where I'm just not all the way in yet.
2: There's two things about the Broncos, and I have them higher, and I don't know if I want to. The reason I'm buying into them more. A is defense travels.
1: Best defense in football.
2: There's not going to be like a regression, I don't think, there. So that's a good starting point. The floor is really, really high. Even if Bo Nix does struggle or he gets hurt or whatever it is, again, you know.
1: You'll win 10 games with your defense.
2: Yes, you'll be able to do it. So if let's say they struggle offensively for a few weeks or whatever it is. And the reason this is top of mind, and I think the quote, either I just heard the quote this past weekend or he said it. I don't know. Sean Payton said something. They asked him, like, why would you go out? Well, what's the you went out and traded for Jerry Jeudy. Not Jerry Jeudy. I'm the Alabama receiver from the Dolphins. Another Alabama
0: I know
2: receiver.
0: His name. I just want to watch you struggle for a little bit.
2: Jalen Waddle.
0: I almost said it.
2: There's an Alabama. That's their first round. You know what? Jalen Waddle. Why do you go out and
1: they traded
2: that?
1: Jerry Jeudy away to the Browns.
2: Yes,
1: you're living like 4 years in the past,
2: Chris.
1: That's
2: probably what I'm doing part of that too. And he said, you know what? We went 11-2 in one possession games. He's doing what we just talked about with the Patriots. He said, organizationally, yes, we were very proud of what we accomplished. You know, we got to an AFC title game. You know, it's easy to say they take the next step. But you know what? We are a regression candidate. We won so many close games. We didn't want to be that team that fell back. We wouldn't want to rest around and say, this roster is good. We're the AFC. No, we needed to get better. We needed to address something. We wanted to be aggressive. Maybe, you know, I'm paraphrasing, maybe we overpaid. Maybe we were too much, whatever it is for that trade. But we wanted to get better. We know we have to get better. We can't just sit here and say, hey, we won our division, blah, blah, blah. We were, you know, if our quarterback didn't get hurt, we make the Super Bowl. So that mindset impressed me. So I'm probably overrating them, but that's sticking in my mind.
1: It's the right mindset. And it's not surprising that Sean Payton's like spearheading a mindset like that, because that dude's won a Super Bowl. That dude knows what it takes to get to that next level, to elevate into being a Super Bowl contender for real and have that window open for multiple years. Number 7 for me is probably my most out there pick, the pick that people will disagree with the most. I put the Cincinnati Bengals at number 7.
2: Yeah, they're one of those teams. I remember last year I picked them to win. I think I picked them to win AFC.
1: And Burrow to win the MVP, if I'm not mistaken.
2: Yeah. Well, I mean, health is a big thing.
1: I'm picking Burrow to win the MVP every year moving forward, and I'm going to be right. I know I'm going to be right at one point.
2: You think you'd have to win it. It'd be one of those things where we'll look back and say, like a meme like they did with Russell Wilson.
1: Well, he said, I know he was asked. He has had a lot of statements about like how this is great. They have everything they need to win in Cincinnati this year, but someone asked him, 48 touchdown passes to break the franchise record in Cincinnati Bengals history, and he just said it's doable, and it is.
2: Yeah, it is. If he stays healthy, that's going to be a big thing. And the logic I applied last year to the Bengals was their defense was atrocious the year before. Just by nature, it has to get better, and it didn't. Now they went out and were aggressive and more aggressive in making it better.
1: Fourth most money spent in free agency this year. That is not Cincinnati Bengals football.
2: You're right, yeah. So they knew that, and you'd think that almost by chance, one of these years Burrow will stay healthy for all 17 games. And
1: the last time he did, they went to the Super Bowl. So.
2: Yes. So you
1: or
2: start
1: the AFC championship game or whatever.
2: I am pretty bullish on the Bengals on my list.
1: You don't have them on your list. No, that's okay. I get it. But I have them number 7. I have them as the highest rated AFC North team. I think they're going to win the AFC North. I think Dexter Lawrence was a smash hit home run.
2: Mm-hmm.
1: They have Jonathan Allen too. Like don't sleep on that. Like they signed another big piece to the defense. Yeah. They drafted on the defensive side of the ball. Cincinnati's a team that's going to be have to be reckoned with this year. Your number 7 team.
2: Kansas City Chiefs. You know,
1: I have them higher.
2: Yeah. Wow, that's kind of surprising that you do that, because I know you seem to.
1: Because I hate them?
2: Yes, you do. Yes. I'm going to be a little more politically correct.
1: I'm unbiased, Chris. I check my hatred at the door.
2: Yeah, okay, I know. I mean, you got to. I mean, the way that season ended, you wonder about. I don't want to say that. Was that almost a tank job down the stretch? Because
1: they just completely got into the top 10.
2: They certainly on the field were just
1: terrible. They would have been able to beat some of those teams if they tried.
2: Yeah.
1: And if Mahomes was playing for his life, he would have absolutely beat the Raiders or whatever.
2: Yeah. And then Old LeDuc was in there, and God bless. He's a nice kid. We talked to him a lot a couple of years ago when he was with the Steelers. But it was. You know they're going to bounce back. You know their pedigree. They were pretty. I mean, when you trade up from 9 to 6 to get a player, like, we'll see if it works out. Mansoor and Delaney.

0: We're talking about the cornerback, and then they redid. They have a whole new kind of secondary this
1: year. Clearly a replacement for Trent McDuffie, too.
0: Yeah. So that tells me we'll see if they're right, but they obviously believe, it wasn't as if he fell to six. It was like nine would have been a totally reasonable place for him to get drafted.
1: Yeah.
0: So they really see him as kind of a missing piece or a hidden kind of gem, a star there. Everybody knows Kenneth Walker, of course, Super Bowl MVP, joins the team that's made, five of the last seven Super Bowls, whatever it is by now, for the Chiefs. So you address it, but that was a running back was always been kind of a revolving door kind of weakness. And so, I mean, they're the Chiefs, man. I they had one bad year, but I'm gonna ride with Mahomes and Andy Reid.
1: All right, we'll wrap up with number six here before we get to our top five in the next segment. Number six for me is the Houston Texans.
2: That's right.
1: We end in the same spot. We started number 10 at the same spot. We end number six at the same spot. Houston has the scariest pass rush in the NFL this year, and in fact, it might be Cleveland, but they're the Browns, so I'll never say this. I think the biggest mismatch in the AFC for the Steelers right now is the team that just sledgehammered them in the wild card round last year, and that's those Houston Texans. I think that's the one defense that you just do not want to see if you're Rodgers and the Steelers.
0: That's what, you know, they get Cade McDonald in the second round of the draft, too, to add to that front. Maybe the best defensive tackle.
1: I mean, it's the best tandem of edge rushers in the league with Hunter and Anderson. Their safeties are unbelievable. Petre, remember him? Just flying all over the field against the Steelers? That's the unsung hero. Yeah, he's kind of that nickel slot guy that's all over the place. Like, they're loaded, dude. Stingley, we didn't even mention him. They're loaded.
0: It's the same logic behind the high floor for the
1: Broncos.
0: I'm
1: sorry, everybody keeps popping out. Do you remember how hard Al Shaheer was hitting last year? I mean, they are a mean defense.
0: They're messed with, yes. There's a lot of, and, you know, Seahawks, Broncos, and Texans, the floor is so high because the depth of their defenses are so good, and it's not because of one or two players. It's just that they just bully people, all three of those teams, up front with their front seven.
1: You need to have a good offense to play them. Yes. You just have no chance. With a mediocre to low offense,
0: you're going
1: to
0: be suffocated. So, and so obviously CJ Stroud is a question mark, and probably more so than the other two teams I mentioned, their quarterbacks. It's like they're going to roll out of bed and win 10 games without even trying, I feel like, because they're just going to, no team's going to, you know, they're going to hold everybody to 13, 10, whatever points every week.
1: Yeah, I agree with that. We will give you our top five next. Tom Offer and Chris Adamski doing our power rankings here on Steelers Blitz on Steelers Nation Radio, part of the Steelers Audio Network.
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5: Back on the Steelers Blitz, breaking down our powerful rankings of teams right now on May 21st as we are in the full swing of the offseason workout phase of NFL offseason. And couldn't get the Demon to come back out to introduce this one. He said, I'm on, you know, a little bit of a break. Hurt his throat a little bit to do that again. It's been so long, so it's okay. He can keep slumbering. But let's get into our top five now, Chris. My number five team here in the power rankings, I'm going to go with the Buffalo Bills. And spoiler alert, that'll be my second highest AFC team of this entire power ranking. And I just think that the Bills face an immense amount of pressure this year. Like, an insane amount of pressure. Them and the Ravens, I really view as, like, 1A and 1B as far as, like, the weight of the NFL world is kind of pushing down on your shoulders right now.
6: I mean, you think about last year, because we had this conversation last year, and we probably did, because, I mean, there was a lot of pressure on the same thing applied. The rationale would have been, it's really tough. They keep bumping their head into Mahomes and the Chiefs. So they really need the Chiefs to fall off. That's what we say. And sure enough, in 2025, the Chiefs fell off.
5: Yes, they did.
6: So the Chiefs fell off, and somehow there was still an AFC title game played
5: without the Buffalo Bills.
6: Yeah, and the Ravens, too. But, yes, the Bills. The Broncos and, I mean, the Broncos were ascending to a point before that. They made the playoffs the year before, right? Weren't they the seventh seed? And then, you know, the Bill, and then the Patriots kind of came out of nowhere in terms of record-wise. But it's wild how that, especially because the Patriots were for two decades their white whale, and then the Patriots went to total crap and then came up and still surpassed them. It's almost like it's torture. I mean, it's like the Sabres losing game seven.
5: I mean, it's a cursed franchise. I mean, it's a cursed, like, sports city.
6: Sports city, yeah. The way that worked out. But yeah, now you got a new coach, a new stadium.
5: Which the new coach is still such a weird thing to me, because it was just a promotion of Joe Brady as the offensive coordinator. I guess that tells me that you did what Josh Allen really wanted. And
6: maybe that's.
5: We'll see how things go, but McDermott was a very accomplished head coach in this league, and I don't know if the shortcomings could be placed completely at his feet. Now, I will say, I think as a defensive guy, McDermott's defense has never really caught up to the Bills' offense and to Josh Allen, and that's what kind of you needed, is to them not catch up, because that's one of the best offenses and maybe the best player in football, but at least close the gap a little bit, right? And I'm not saying it was a Cincinnati Bengals-ish gap between their defense and their offense, but it needed to get better. The defense needed to be more of a factor when it came to winning football games, especially late in the season. And I think that's probably what ultimately did McDermott in. Because, like, that's your bag. That's your side of the ball. And you weren't ever able really to figure that out completely. But, you know, Joe Brady, you know, this is kind of a job that you thought maybe an accomplished guy would come in, right? Like, a McCarthy would maybe come in and take the helm of that, and be like, okay, I've done this with a bunch of quarterbacks before. I know how to win. I'm ready to go. They go the unknown route, inexperience, offensive coordinator only at the NFL level, and he only cut his teeth there because of what he did at the college ranks before that. It's a big risk to put that kind of, you know, expectation and to put that person behind the wheel of this Ferrari.
6: It really is. When you put it in those terms, you make it even more that you would think that if your problem

0: as a franchise and organization was getting over that final hump, that you would go with the veteran, been there, done that type of route, right? I mean, that would seem to make more sense in a lot of ways than if you did it. And you're right, because it's like part of you says, okay, I mean, you could see the logic behind the, making the coaching change, but then it's like to stay in-house when you do it kind of takes that logic away. Like, it's like, okay, we need to, something to kind of, as we've talked about with the Steelers, and Mike Tomlin himself talked about the Steelers needed, just somebody, just something to kind of, you know, throw a bucket of cold water and wake you up. Oh, okay, this is different. The little adrenaline shot of just doing this, just having something different in there, and just, you know, whether routine and things like that, and that maybe that kind of jolts you into action in some ways. I can see that logic for sure, but when you promote somebody from within, and then you've, you know, the staff, there's a lot of familiar fate, things like that. I don't know. But, you know, I mean, Joe Brady has had this offensive, you know, a reputation for his offense for a long time. And, you know, you have the greatest, I say the best asset individual asset in football.
1: I think he's the best player right now. Like, full stop, I think he's the number one player in the NFL. Patrick Mahomes is more accomplished quarterback, and you want to argue if you'd rather have him in a big game, probably. But just full stop, you know, take the winning, you know, rings out of it. Right now, 2026, May 21st, best player in football. It's Josh Allen in my eyes.
0: Yeah, especially, I mean, he's proven to be more durable than Lamar Jackson.
1: Last year was all on his back. Yeah. Winning against the Jags in the playoffs and going toe-to-toe with Bo Nix in Denver, it was all Allen last year. I mean, it was Herculean, the effort that he had.
0: Yeah, and that's what we saw.
1: And by the way, if he got through the... Tell me he didn't want to see the Patriots again. Like, we talk about how the Patriots were lucky to get the pass. If the Bills get past the Broncos, I don't care that it would have been in Foxborough. Allen was coming with a damn sledgehammer, and he was going to wreck their face.
0: Yeah, you're right. I don't know. With that Patriots off, would they have been able to keep up?
1: No. I mean, I know they beat them early in the year, but then remember Allen got the payback in Foxborough later that year, and then in the playoff Patriots game, he would have been like, dun, dun, dun.
0: Yeah.
1: And I think there's going to be that kind of an aspect this year. Like, he lost the division for the first time in so many years to the Patriots. He's going to want to sledgehammer them and put them back in their place.
0: Yeah, and you think about, by the way, that ended with the calls and the catch and the non-catch, all that stuff that happened in that. Again, you're just torturing yourself as a Buffalo fan. But yes, but we talked a lot about how that roster last year, other than Allen, and you just kind of referenced it there by saying Allen carried him. So it's hard. Like, I have number four as well because I feel like it's
1: number four.
0: I mean, I just wanted to. Since we, I guess I went out of order there, but I've already talked. You want to hit the thing here?
1: Your number five.
0: The Niners was my number five. I've already discussed them.
1: Pretty high on San Fran.
0: Yeah, I probably am a little higher, but I kind of like that. It's kind of my deference to the NFC West, and to say, I'm not giving anything away by saying three of my top five in the NFC West.
1: Now, one last thing on the Bills before we move on to my number four, because they were your number four.
0: Yes,
1: they did get DJ Moore. So that is an upgrade as far as the receiver is concerned. Keon Coleman has to break out this year. I mean, do you remember the Cam Newton fight from last year when he was he was like, "You're playing like a bum," like that. Keon Coleman needs to break out big time. He needs to become a fringe number one, definite number two receiver to DJ Moore. But DJ Moore ain't the best either right now. Like, they're still lacking as far as that playmaker is concerned around Allen. So that's something that you got to keep an eye on.
0: Yeah, no, you're right. And that's what, you know, they tried.
1: We need you to be our number one, and you're playing like a bum. I'll never forget that.
0: And you wonder, still going back, although, I don't know, is it Xavier Worthy, how they traded essentially the pick for Xavier Worthy to their rival Chiefs? And they
1: that
0: him,
1: was
0: but
1: insane,
0: they,
1: yeah.
0: They took Keon Coleman instead, and...
1: that GM kept his job, by the way.
0: Yes, he did keep it. Yeah, they fired the coach and kept the GM and then blamed.
1: Really weird.
0: Yeah, all the way around. Blame the coach for the draft pick then on the way out the
1: I
0: door.
1: I guess, yeah.
0: Yeah, it's kind of a... Remember,
1: Keon Coleman sucks because of the coach.
0: Yeah, the coach is the one that wanted
1: by the way, Keon, we really need you to break out this year.
0: all the way around. But hey, he's a Penn State alum, that owner, though, so I'll stick up for him, I guess.
1: He started the hockey program, brother.
0: Yeah.
1: All right, number four for me. Remember I said Cincinnati was my spiciest pick? I forgot I did this. This is the spiciest pick.
0: Oh, my Lord. I know it is, though.
1: No, you don't.
0: Yeah, I do.
1: The Jacksonville Jaguars.
0: Oh, wow. I don't.
1: At number four.
0: Wow.
1: That's right.
0: So why you have number? Wow, you're number three.
1: I lied too, and I said the Bills were the second highest AFC team. They're the third highest AFC team. Okay, there's another AFC team.
0: Yeah.
1: But the Jags, man, you got to close your eyes with me on this, everybody out there, including you, Chris. You got to forget the logo.
0: My eyes are closed.
1: Forget the logo. Wash the logo away. It's a black helmet without that Jaguar logo on it. Put a Steelers logo on there. You know, change it to silver. Put a Patriots logo on there. Put a Niners logo on there. And then look at their roster. It's one of the best rosters in football. Brian Thomas Jr., Jacoby Myers, Parker Washington as your trio of wide receivers. Trevor Lawrence finally breaking out last year. Defensively, Trayvon Walker, Josh Hines Allen. Travis Hunter in the secondary. Travis Hunter on the offensive side of the ball.
0: This team won
1: 13 games last year, 12 games last year? Put the Bills to the brink of elimination, had a great playoff game against them. Man, if we can get past the fact that they're the Jaguars, this is legitimately one of the better rosters in the NFL right now.
0: It is, and you know, again, everyone talked about Trevor Lawrence, and he kind of finally played and produced like a number one overall pick.
1: Yes.
0: And it's like he was never terrible.
1: Never terrible,
0: but,
1: yeah.
0: Yeah, but he just was, you felt under, because we always talk, you know, you talk about those generational quarterbacks, and he kind of gets brought up in terms of being, we talk about draft picks, and, you know, these guys might not be, but Trevor Lawrence never, while he was good, he never was the generational guy, and he kind of showed some signs of that this past season. Finally. But, you know, again, although they are a tier defensively behind that big three I talk about.
1: But they're great defense.
0: But yes, they're very good. Yes, they're another team that's built on defense. So, I keep bringing up that. So you have, like, sort of, to me, a high floor in terms of, I think those should be a playoff team almost no matter what, without even trying.
1: They've been picking in the top 10 for, like, ever. Yeah, so, like, all this talent has eventually got to come through, and it did last year, to be fair.
0: Yeah, and that's we saw the record they had, and you know, that they were, you know, you win a division, and you come back from a deficit in the division, although the Colts kind of tanking was a big help in that.
1: It was, but the Texans rose too.
0: Yes,
1: them. So they had to keep them at bay. Yeah.
0: Yes, that was a big part. That should be quite a race. Yes, and you're right. They, you know, laugh at the AFC South.
1: Oh, it's a great division.
0: But
1: this
0: it
1: year
0: actually
1: now.
0: Is. Yeah,
1: a great division. I mean, Colts and the Titans, maybe you can write them off. But Jags and the Texans, as you just stated, their floors are extremely high because they're just solidly built teams, especially defensively.
0: Yeah, and you're right about we're going to have to, you know, put aside the Jaguars-ness.
1: That notion of them being the Jags, like, they're great.
0: It's kind of
1: potentially. Let's put it that. They're potentially great.
0: There's an element of that with the Chargers too.
1: Where I always had them at 14, so I didn't view them quite like this.
0: Yeah,
1: but the Jags won a playoff game against those Chargers recently, The Jags, you know, when they were in the playoffs this year, put up a fight. Like, it was a legitimate game. They could have beaten the Bills.
0: Yeah,
1: the Chargers had no shot this year. All right, let's get to our top three. Number three, the Kansas City Chiefs.
0: They are
1: back. I would have gone a little more offensively in the draft than they did. They went heavy on the defensive side of the ball. You start to wonder, are they going to fall into that trap that teams like the Packers, teams like, you know, I don't know if I'd say the Patriots, but maybe to an extent. But teams that have great quarterbacks, they can sometimes fall into a trap where it's like, the quarterback will make the offense great no matter what ingredients we give him. Let's just pound defense when it comes to assets in the draft and acquisitions in free agency. And I think that's what happened in Green Bay towards the end that made Rodgers so pissed off there. It was just like, I get it. I can be the rising tide that lifts these boats, but give me a damn yacht, too. Give me a damn super yacht to go out on and see what happens. Don't all put all your focus on the defense. So Chiefs kind of doing that right now, and I wonder if they might overkill that because, dude, they need a playmaker. Like, I mean, Travis Kelce is cooked. I don't necessarily think that Rashee Rice can be written off as not being that playmaker, but he certainly hasn't become like that guy, right? Xavier Worthy hasn't become that guy yet. So they're really missing a guy on offense to be Mahomes' go-to. And they didn't get that in the draft where they were picking in a spot where they definitely could. They could have had I know Tate was gone, but they could have had a Lemon, right? They could have had a guy like that.
0: Yeah, it was kind of surprising because you keep expecting them to kind of load up. And, you know, remember your fear all last fall was that Jeremiah Love would go to the Chiefs.
1: Oh, my God. But then they ended up getting Kenneth Walker.
0: And it went to different. The thing is it obviously not as much as we quarterbacks everything. This is now, and again, it's all standards, okay? It's level. It's kind of like it's a different version of what I was talking about. Trevor Lawrence, you felt underachieved up to this point in his career. 3 years in a row now, Mahomes has had the three worst ratings, quarterback ratings for his career. The three

0: three worst QBR rate, the three worst yardage totals, the three worst touchdown pass totals. Is this now, if 1 year something happens, okay, and again, they won the freaking Super Bowl during one of these seasons, okay? So you hate to, and they made a Super Bowl, then the other two seasons, the three seasons. So I'm not, and if, overall, I mean, you're talking years here where his ratings are still over 90 and you know, all that. Is that the new, like, they're not the dynamic Chiefs that they were for so many years. They're almost built on defense now. And you have that, I guess you still have the clutch quarterback you can trust, and I get it, and the play call and the offense is still there to win you. And again, that's what happened. They made the Super Bowl two of those 3 years I'm talking about, and they won it one of those years. But is that the new normal? It's not an aberration anymore. Oh, 1 year, okay, whatever circumstance, luck, whatever, just a bad year or a down year. By your standards, a down year. Is that just the new – is that just what Mahomes is now? The passing offense of the Chiefs is now is just a mid-level, upper middle class sort of offense where it's in the, if you had to rank them in that 10 to 12 range of the best offenses in the league, can they ever get back to being that force of nature they were those first 3 or 4 years of Mahomes' tenure where they were just like, oh my God, they are just going to score.
1: Inevitable, right? Yes. They were Thanos offense. Yeah. Like, there's nothing you can do. There's 13 seconds on the clock in that Bills game, and they still came back and won
0: it. Perfect example. Is that gone forever? Is that era never going to come back? And they can still be good enough. They can still win a Super Bowl, get a good defense, you know? Are they ever going to be just that the greatest show on, not turf, but greatest, you know, that version?
1: No, that kind of. Their era early on when Mahomes was showtime, it was like, we're going to throw 50 touchdown passes, we're going to score in the 40s, and there's just nothing you can do to stop us. Then the third Super Bowl against the Eagles, the one that he won, they got there more defensively speaking than they did offensively speaking. It wasn't as bad as the offense has become now, but it was starting to go in the downturn a little bit, and the defense was kind of carrying them. They got to the Super Bowl that they got crushed by the Eagles in. Solely on the back of their defense. Yeah. They won like every one score game possible like that year. Like, they were winning blocked field goals, were winning against Denver and stuff like that. They were fluking their way to some victories. But that kind of goes into what you were saying about some of those other teams. Their defense was so good that they've just won those games because their floor was so high. They were always in those games, and then Mahomes would be Mahomes when he needed to.
0: Yeah,
1: so
0: the clutch plays.
1: It certainly shifted as far as like kind of the Chiefs dynamic. And then lo and behold, they completely bought them out last year and they missed the playoffs.
0: So, yeah, is that, can they ever recapture that? Is that just a new reality? I don't, like, it's not, again, not like Patrick Mahomes is old. Now, you could say, I mean, is it easy to say in peak prime Tyreek Hill, and they lost that, and they you know, the
1: traded
0: contract.
1: Him away.
0: Yeah, traded him away. Is that because they've kind of struggled?
1: They won a Super Bowl win without him, though, after that.
0: Exactly.
1: So, like,
0: exactly.
1: It's hard to really criticize him for that.
0: And it's like they've had all these like kind of, it's kind of like whenever Brady was in his, like the, who were the, like Deion Branch was the best receiver there for other than 1 year of Moss, obviously. But it was like, you know, they would kind of cycle through these like secondary receivers.
1: It kind of feels like we're trying to find a way to make a dynasty unsuccessful when they were massively, they're done winning now. If Mahomes never gets back again, he's one of the greatest of all time.
0: No matter what.
2: All right, top two.
0: See, the top,
1: they got to be in lockstep right here. Two is Los Angeles, the Rams.
0: Yes,
1: Number one is Seattle.
0: Yeah, and I
1: bow to you, Seattle, and give you that deference since you won the Super Bowl.
0: And it's not,
1: I'm tempted to put the Rams
0: Super
1: in front of you, though.
0: Well, that's true, but I think these top two, and sure enough, like NFL.com, ESPN.com, they're the top two. There's a lot of, like, you go 3 to 18, I feel like, almost. Like, I don't know if, and me and you, there's some of this reflected in mine and yours rankings this way that you could quibble, and I don't think anybody could, but those top,
1: the top
0: to me,
1: two are the top two.
0: You can't argue with me about the top two. I'm not going to accept.
1: People just forget about the McDuffie thing, too, with the Rams, because it happened so early in the offseason. Yeah. That's a massive, massive move.
0: Oh,
1: it's one of the best corners in football that they just brought in, and that was a big problem. Remember, people, when we were kicking around Shula, right, because it was the Steelers coaching search, everybody was like, that Rams defense doesn't look that good. Yeah, because they were playing with like Akella Witherspoon in the secondary. Like, there was nobody back there. Now they got Trent McDuffie in their secondary. So I think the Rams made a big swing and a big improvement this offseason. Seattle didn't really need to make many big improvements in the offseason. They just were a damn good football team with a lot of depth on both sides of the football.
0: Yeah, I remember how the Rams were just a machine until that defense, the wheels came off down the stretch.
1: Well, they had nobody in the secondary.
0: And they were kind of hanging on there, just winning games and shootouts. And so they took their biggest weakness. They went out and aggressively addressed it.

0: All right, that's it for Power Rangers, the off-season edition. When we come back, I got a little thing I want to talk about when it comes to Pat Freiermuth. So we'll do that to wrap up the show today before Memorial Day weekend. It's Tom. It's Chris. It's the Steelers Blitz on Steelers Nation Radio, part of the Steelers Audio Network.
1: Your home for the Steelers. 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
1: It's another edition of the Steelers Legend Series. John Stallworth.
9: I'll often ask myself and even ask guys that I played with him about the Steeler type player. Did we draft those type players, or would they come into the environment and become immersed in an environment and it becomes a part of them? I don't know which one it was, but I think that the fact that we blended so well together as a team, that we went through some difficult times as a team, helped us. You know, people look at those years that we won the Super Bowls over that 6 or 7 year span, they think everything was all rosy, but we had issues. We were just tight enough, close enough to get through that. We had the leadership and on the field and within the coaching staff to get over things like that, to get through those difficult situations. When you play, you don't think about history. You think about today. And what you got to do today. You don't think about what's going to happen after you're gone, how this team is going to be looked at, or how you're going to be looked at years from now. You think about today and doing the job you have to do today and being the best you could possibly be today. I was drafted in the fourth round, and I got a phone call, I think from Myron Cope, and to tell me I'd been drafted by the Steelers. And Myron asked me a few questions, and that was it. I mean, there was, you know, I hung the phone up, and I called my mom and told her I'd been drafted. Looking back on it, kind of comical that it would be Myron Cope that gave me a call.
10: And right down the middle of the field went John Stallworth.
9: The personal relationships, I think, stand out in my mind more than anything. Those relationships built with teammates and friends and things that you grow from and you learn from, those are the big moments. Those are the times that when I think back over 14 years in Pittsburgh, those are things that readily come to mind.
1: The Steelers Legend Series on SNR.
0: Pat Freiermuth, let's talk about him. We got a few minutes left here on the show before we set sail into the long weekend. I think this dude has the chance to be the player that benefits the most of Mike McCarthy coming in and running this offense. And that may seem a little bit weird to say out loud because McCarthy runs that 11 personnel. He's really only utilizing one tight end. He likes the big receivers too, like the CeeDee Lamb was this guy in Dallas. He likes to go through the wide receiver room, but he doesn't ignore the tight end at all. And Freiermuth has such an immense talent that I just think that someone like a McCarthy, someone like an Angelicchio, both really good offensive minds, McCarthy, a Hall of Fame level offensive mind, will see that talent in Freiermuth and just say to themselves, this is one of our best three weapons on the offensive side of the ball. This has got to be a focal point for our offense. Matt Williamson last year used to say, the Steelers offense just needs to take a good long look at the mirror and simplify things. Who are our best players? DK, Freiermuth, and the combination of the running backs, Warren and Gainwell. Things need to start orienting around them. Things need to start really flowing around those three guys, those three pieces. And they never did when it came to Freiermuth. They never really focused a game plan around him. I don't think that there will be like a week in and week out focusing of the game plan about Freiermuth like McCarthy thinks he's Travis Kelce in his prime. But I definitely think that you'll stumble through a season. He'll find a team, picking out the Patriots, say they're weak against tight ends, and he's going to go to Freiermuth a lot, and he's going to utilize him a lot. So I'm really excited to see the type of year that Pat Freiermuth can have this year, and I think Freiermuth should be excited as well. He got his second contract. He got his money. His life has been changed. His generations are good to go for the Freiermuth family. But he needs to establish himself as like a fringe star caliber player at the tight end position like we thought he could be out of Penn State. He needs to catch 7-8 touchdown passes in a season like we thought he could out of Penn State, like he basically did his rookie season with Ben Roethlisberger. So that's where Pat Freiermuth needs to get to. And I have a lot of faith that McCarthy's going to be able to unlock that.
11: And we talked yesterday's show about Fatanu, as salty as he gets was him saying, I don't want to be a guard. I'll do it if I have to. But, you know, he was sort of, that was Freiermuth, the same sort of rationale, same sort of personality, same sort of, you know, good, selfless guy. But at the end of his exit, you know, locker cleanout day, as we call it, interview, he said, how do you put it? I don't even want to put words in it. I want to misquote him or miscarry it. But it was like, I noticed that I wasn't much part of the offense, and I would really like that to change next year if possible, because then, I think I could offer more.
0: I just remember the Bengals game, right, in the Unk Bowl when desperation struck and they needed to get the ball down the field. They go to Freiermuth, and he just obliterates them. He just rips them to shreds. Like, almost any time last year that desperation struck and the back was against the wall, they found 88, and he was amazing.
11: All of a sudden, there's a seam route in the middle of the field with 88.
0: And he never drops the ball. He's pushing a safety into the dirt, and he's getting up, and he's like Hulk Hoganing out, and he's like, yeah, brother, like a tight end's supposed to do.
11: Yeah, and it is crazy, because you look at, I mean, in terms of he missed games in 2023 because of injury, but certainly yards per game is a career low. Catches was a career low in terms of catches per game. All the numbers were down there, and you think it should be
0: a player. He should be entering his prime.
11: Yes, he's age 27, a fifth season like that, just the first year of the you know, extension kicking in, I guess you want to say.
0: Look, 27, 28, 29, that's the fertile ground for tight ends in the NFL. Like, that's when they explode. Like, that's when they become superstars.
11: Yeah, a lot of times you see tight ends take a little bit
0: of time, a little bit of a marination process.
11: And
0: yeah.
11: He hit the ground running quick, and yeah, it was.
0: Except for these new ones, like Warren and Loveland are like sudden, amazing all of a sudden.
11: Yeah, but, you know, Pitts took forever.
0: Pitts took a little bit of time,
11: And it is, and you're right in terms of it, probably not many players.

0: You can make the case some guys that were in the literal, like, well, not literal doghouse. They weren't literally in a doghouse, Chris. Don't use the word literal wrong. Like
1: Roman that's the journalism in you right there coming out. Roman Wilson, I love using literal liberally and not actually meaning it.
0: Yes, I make myself mad.

0: them on the field. I put it all on the coaching staff, on Smith, on the offense. I'll put Tomlin in there too because he's the head coach. That was malpractice from them to not utilize a weapon like him. And I'm sorry. Like, if you want to take the other edge of the other side of that argument and be like, well, he's just not that good. Why is that like not mainstream then? Why are people not saying that about him like they are with Roman and Caleb, where they're like, oh, he just probably isn't that good? Everybody still thinks Pat Freiermuth is a really good tight end. They still think that there's a great tight end in there somewhere. It's been on coaching. This chicken or the egg thing that we're doing with Freiermuth, I'm putting my flag in the... It was coaching. They just were underutilizing a great asset.
1: And that's what, I mean, we have proof of it again, going a rookie year when he had 60 catches for 7 touchdowns, and another 7 touchdown season later in his career. And 260 sacks.
0: How about that? Congratulations, Pat.
1: Well, that's a 260.
0: Hubba, hubba.
1: Receptions, I'll say it that way, so I don't get caught up. You already see it on tape to begin with. And, you know, and whatever, and I don't to kick the guy. Like Jonathan Smith, again, nice guy or whatever. I don't know. Has had a good NFL career.
0: He sucked.
1: He might have been the worst pass catcher in the. And they kept giving him opportunity after opportunity.
0: And he just
1: opportunity.
0: Dropped it.
1: And he's not signed now. We have proof in the pudding that no other team has signed him. And here we are in late May. And he was always written into the offense.
0: Why wasn't
1: firing
0: with those
1: yes,
0: plays?
1: Exactly. And it's a pretty. It was a pretty obvious because Darnell Washington was playing so much. There was a choice made to play John New at many times whenever it could have been Pat Freiermuth.
0: Well, that was a bad decision anyway, because Pat Freiermuth right now is a better player than Jonnu Smith is. So I think Freiermuth should be very excited about what this year holds for him moving forward. And I think as an offense, the Steelers should be excited to have him be more baked into the game plan week in and week out by McCarthy, by Angelicchio. That'll do it for us. Enjoy your Memorial Day weekend. We will be back later next week. No show Monday, of course. So get those dogs on the grill, those burgers, some brews popped open. Have a great time. Enjoy the weather. For Chris Adamski, I'm Tom Opperman. As always, this is the Steelers Blitz on the Steelers Nation Radio, part of the Steelers Audio Network.
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8: Gainwell to his left gets a snap. Back to pass, four-man rush. Rodgers pumps, throws, and it's intercepted, picked off. And running back the other way, it's Bullock. And Bullock down the left sideline. Rodgers tries to bump him. Bullock knocks off of Rodgers and sprints into the end zone. The coup de grace, a 51-yard interception return. And the Texans have turned this game into a rout.
9: You know, I thought he said he was stepping away. That was an emotional moment just because we all love him so much and care about him. And, you know, I thought that that was probably it for me in Pittsburgh. But when the decision was made to hire Mike, I sort of opened my mind back up to coming back.
10: Aaron, do you believe this could be your last year? Do you even think of that right now?
9: Yes.
10: As in your last year?
9: This is it, yeah.
11: One last ride for Aaron Rodgers, and if all goes well, maybe a second Lombardi trophy for Rodgers and Mike McCarthy, and a seventh for the city of Pittsburgh. Welcome into the Steelers Standard here on Steelers Nation Radio, part of the Steelers Audio Network. I am your host, Ed Troop, alongside Double B, Brian Bacco. Brian, this upcoming 2026 season will be the final one for Aaron Rodgers. Hopefully, it will end on a good note for him and the Steelers, not like that pick six we just played back at the end of that 2025 season against the Texans in that wild card game.
12: Yeah, now we know that will not be the final pass of Aaron Rodgers' NFL career, and I don't think he was asked about that on Wednesday after the second or third day of OTAs for the Steelers, but I would be curious to ask him about that at some point, if that weighed into his thinking whatsoever. I mean, it sounds like he was legitimately agonizing over the decision somewhat, but reading between the lines, when you get into, you know, giving Omar Khan some input or, you know, suggesting or recommending Mike McCarthy or however you want to put it, it's not like he was off the grid and completely burying football and getting away from

0: the game for an extended period of time. He stayed pretty locked in, and that aligns with all that we heard from Steelers brass, Art Rooney II, Omar, Mike McCarthy, about being in pretty constant communication with Rodgers. So it's not like he just completely went into the darkness or on any sort of darkness retreat after that game was over. He was engaged enough to the point of putting McCarthy's name in there. And then, yeah, that changed the calculus and the thinking for him, obviously, as he said. But, yeah, it's probably a good feeling to know that, hey, maybe you won't get the Jerome Bettis, Peyton Manning fairy tale ending. There's only so many who get that, and you're one of 32 teams trying to raise that trophy at the end of this season. But you can probably improve upon a pick six being the final memory that you have of playing NFL football.
1: We've said that all along since that wild card loss, that there was no way Rodgers was going to go out and end his NFL career with that highlight that you heard here at the top of the show. Brian, great week for the Pittsburgh Steelers and Aaron Rodgers. Just thinking about last week at this time, we were still wondering, will Rodgers show, will he not? The offseason since that wild card game, we really haven't seen or heard from Aaron Rodgers. Lots of speculation whether he would return for the 2026 season. Then all of a sudden, a phantom video shows up in the North Hills of him being at an ice cream shop with a couple players. That was check that box. Number one, he's here. He's in Pittsburgh. That confirmed it. And then all of a sudden, they agree to a one-year deal. And then he signs that contract, shows up for day one of OTAs, and then talks to the media and announces that this will be his final season. What a week.
0: Where do you come down, Ed, on the idea of the farewell tour for any professional athlete, but, you know, in this case, an NFL player? Are you one of those people who you kind of like the transparency, and it's good to know going in that this is the last time you're going to see him out there? I mean, we're obviously going to be watching him every week because we cover the Steelers, and, you know, if you're listening out there, you're a Steelers fan. But even the average NFL fan can gain something from this knowledge of, okay, I flick on a random, you know, week one game, and it's Steelers-Falcons, and I'm a fan of the Lions, but I'm still getting to watch Aaron Rodgers for the final season of a long Hall of Fame, four-time MVP career. Do you like that aspect of it, or are you someone who thinks, maybe does this kind of hijack the season? Does this take away a little bit from the overall team? Does it become a distraction, I guess, is what I'm getting at. You know what I mean?
1: I could see that, but at the same time, I think a player like Aaron Rodgers, I mean, let's face it, Brian, you and I talked about it the other day before he even announced it, that most likely this is it. I mean, and if last season would have ended and that was it, then it would have been over at that point. So I like it. I think he puts it out there. It's 100% now, right? You know that this will be his final go around, and it gives an opportunity to say farewell to the NFL and his storied career that he's had over the years. So, I'm cool with it. I think it, you know, again, it leaves no doubt that this is it for Aaron Rodgers.
0: Yeah, I'm good with it as well, because I think when you start getting into the narrative of, oh, this is going to be a distraction and this is now the Aaron Rodgers season rather than the 2026 Pittsburgh Steelers season, as someone who's been a beat writer for 7 years and I've been in a lot of situations, and you're in those scrums asking questions of the player at hand, the subject at hand, and also the teammates around him. You know, first of all, the quarterback's always going to get asked about a lot. I mean, no one's bigger than the team, but the quarterback is first and foremost, whether that's Rodgers or Russell Wilson or Kenny Pickett or Ben Roethlisberger. And in the case of Ben, that 2021 season, I think we all kind of knew that was going to be it, but he didn't want to say that up front. I think if Rodgers would have gone that route, it's not like it's not a distraction. I mean, it's going to be a storyline, a side plot either way. It was at the end of last season. I mean, we were asking guys in the locker room, like, hey, could this last home game at Acrisure Stadium, the regular season finale, if you guys don't win and beat the Ravens and make the playoffs, have you thought about this? This could be the end of the road for Rodgers. And then kind of double down, same thing for the playoff game against the Texans. So you can't really run away from that reality. And because of that, I don't have an issue with him kind of putting all his cards on the table right now in May that this is his last rodeo.
1: I'm sure when he goes to all the different stadiums on the road, they'll have like some video tribute to him, right?
0: Baltimore. I don't know.
1: That's a joke. I'm joking. I don't think so either.
0: I mean,

0: I'm trying to think if there are any on the schedule that would do that. No, like, I guess if they had the Packers or if they had the Packers on the road this year, I'm sure they would have done something cool like that. And that is a bit of a bummer that the Steelers don't go to Lambeau Field. NFL should call a scheduling audible and just be like, hey, just go to Green Bay instead of Philly, and we'll do it that way. Or if they would have gone to, say, like the Niners, where he's from, Northern California, maybe they'd cook up something. But I don't think Tampa Bay would care to do that. Certainly none of the divisional opponents.
1: No. And,
0: The Eagles, I mean, they had a lot of big-time run-ins with Rodgers in the postseason over the years in the NFC. But, yeah, I think in lieu of that, Ed, which we both just said is probably not going to happen, and also, don't you think the NFL is just a little less sentimental than NHL, MLB? I don't know if NBA does stuff like that very much, but I always come back to, like, didn't Mariano Rivera have a big farewell tour when it was his last season with the Yankees, and any place that he went in to close a game on the road? Weren't people giving him gifts and stuff, too?
1: Yes.
0: I think everybody should either bring a gift to Pittsburgh for Rodgers, or they can have one. And it doesn't have to be elaborate, but like when he goes to New England week two, maybe like a lobster roll. Maybe like a lobster roll plushie or something like that that he can take with him to remember the Patriots. Maybe the Indianapolis Colts could bring like an Indy car for him and, ship that here to Pittsburgh. I guess that would be kind of elaborate, but... You see what I'm getting at? Maybe a different theme for every place he goes on the road.
1: Maybe in Paris with the Saints, they do something special over there with the French.
0: And the last game of the season's in Baltimore. They could trash talk him. They could roll out a rocking chair or something for old Rodgers and send him on his way and let their play do the talking if they think they can take him down in week 18.
1: I feel like the NBA does that the most with the farewell tour and the gifts and everything more than any other sport. Baseball has certainly done it over the years. Hockey, I'm not sure of. I don't follow hockey close enough to know when players are at the end of their career, whether they're sent off with gifts. I think, if I remember right, Mario Lemieux, when he was on his last few games, they did some stuff for him.
0: Well, I was going to say, it also just depends on the transcendence of the player. I mean, Rodgers as a four-time MVP is, he's certainly one of the best to ever do it, but he's probably not at like Peyton. Well, I don't know. Peyton Manning's an interesting comparison. Tom Brady, I don't know if teams did stuff in 2022, but again, to go back to the original topic here, Ed, I don't think he was like, hey, this is it for me. At that point, if you remember back, it seemed like he was just going to play forever. He'd already unretired once. He came back after that Super Bowl winning season where I think even the most logical people were like, Tom, just go out on top. I mean, but that was the competitor in him, I suppose. So what I'm getting at is I don't think that was necessarily as candid from Brady as it clearly is now for Aaron.
1: Coming up later here in our first hour on The Standard, we're going to play back some of the Aaron Rodgers press conference from the other day. Brian, let me ask you this. Interesting that he didn't talk about this being his last season until he was asked the question more than halfway through the press conference.
0: He didn't bring it up himself. He didn't like get up there and say, all right, guys, before I take any questions, this is it for me. This game's given me a lot. Like, no, it wasn't a retirement.
1: It's just a random question
0: or anything. Yeah.
1: Yeah. It was a random question, more towards the end of the press conference.
0: Well, I remember last year, it wasn't with us in the Pittsburgh media. It was one of his appearances on the McAfee show before the season. I think they said, they asked him, is this going to be it for you? He said, and it was something to the effect of, yeah, probably, or most likely. Well, lo and behold, it wasn't. More definitive this time. Now, hey, everybody reserves the right to change their mind. I don't know what it would take, if it would be Rodgers playing really well or Rodgers playing really poorly and feeling like I can't, get that taste. I have to get that taste out of my mouth. But sure seems like he is just leveling with everyone here, being realistic. And, at soon to be 43 at the end of this year. And if he was legitimately considering whether or not to even play this season, I think you can probably take it to the bank that this is the last ride.
1: Brian, has Rodgers done enough to be a Hall of Famer, no-brainer, first ballot?
0: Yeah, 100%. No-brainer. Yeah, I don't know why he wouldn't be. Four MVPs,
1: yeah,
0: Super Bowl ring. Yeah, I don't think there's any doubt.
1: He will be in Canton. Will he go in as a... Well, I guess...
0: So, let me do the quick math. You have to be 5 years retired, and he's playing in 26. So, 7, 8, 9, 0, one season, 2032?
1: That'll be the year.
0: Yeah.
1: So, Ben will go in before him.
0: Correct.
1: And then

0: Most likely, I would assume. Yeah. I know there's some debate out there, not so much in this town, but nationally maybe, where people get a bit quarterback fatigue. Is Ben a first ballot Hall of Famer? I mean, I think he is, but even if he doesn't get in on the first try, he's probably still going to get in before Rodgers, I would think.
1: One of our old segments here on The Standard that we will bring back throughout this summer during training camp and next season are the seven shots of misses and seven shots of hits. I don't have those in front of me, but I do have seven questions for you, Brian, in regards to Aaron Rodgers announcing his retirement at the end of the season. That was number one. Is he a no-brainer first ballot Hall of Famer? And I agree with you.
0: You didn't tell me that beforehand, so this is going to be great. This is going to be
1: the
0: cuff.
1: That's right. You are not teed up for any of these questions.
0: I come in here expecting to be interrogated by you, Ed, and you shine a flashlight in my eye and give me the hard-hitting questions.
1: So the first was the Hall of Fame question, which I'm with you. No-brainer, first ballot, has all the MVPs, Super Bowl winner as well. And the Steelers hope, as I said at the top of the show, could he win possibly a second Lombardi Trophy with Mike McCarthy this upcoming season and a seventh for the city of Pittsburgh? That'd be one way to go out on a high note, wouldn't it, to go off into the sunset?
0: That would be the dream. That would be the fairy tale storybook ending that, again, very few prominent players in NFL history have gotten to enjoy. And, I'm sure that Aaron Rodgers isn't shooting for anything lower than that. But, I think even if you improve on last season and you don't go out sad in a beatdown at home in the wild card game, that's better for him. And I think we all kind of know that the Steelers' objective too as a franchise, while it's ultimately to win number seven, in the shorter term, it's a more realistic goal to just end this postseason drought, win a game in the playoffs, advance in the playoffs for the first time in nearly 10 years.
1: Lots to get to here on The Standard today, including that the first week of OTAs is wrapped up on the South Side. Brian, did I have a bad schedule? I had in front of me that was Monday, Wednesday, Thursday, but it was Monday, Tuesday, Wednesday this week. Did they change it?
0: No, I don't think they practice Tuesday. I think it is Monday, Wednesday, Thursday.
1: Okay, so they do go the third day today.
0: Yes.
1: So they'll wrap it up.
0: But but the media is not there today, so that might be what's throwing you for a loop.
1: That must be the narrative, because I keep hearing everyone talk about OTA's first week is over, and I'm looking at my schedule that the Steelers provided, and I'm thinking to myself, nope, today is the final day. So today they'll wrap up their first week of OTAs, and we'll get Brian's thoughts on the first week and a lot of takeaways that came out of this first week of OTAs whenever we come back. We'll also go over more questions in and around Aaron Rodgers, again, announcing that 2026 will be his final NFL season. He's Brian Bacco. I'm Ed Troop. It is the Steelers Standard here on Steelers Nation Radio, part of the Steelers Audio Network.
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6: Hi, Western Pennsylvania. This is Edgar Snyder. I want to thank you for over 40 years of trusting my law firm. During those years, we've helped thousands of people just like you, our neighbors. We're here for you. We're here for our community. We're here for our region. If you've been seriously hurt in an accident, you need to talk to a lawyer, even if it's not us. If you do call us, know that you'll have the firm with over 40 years of experience fighting to get the money you deserve. And of course, there's never a fee unless we get money for you.
7: This is the most important part of the offseason program, the OTA work. Today was our second day. And frankly, as I was speaking with Bert about, there's just so much work that needs to get done in year one. And it's just been excellent. Number one, the attendance, the guys have taken the quality and the quantity approach. We've maxed out our time and the environment of working in the CBA practice structure. So very pleased so far with what we've accomplished the next 2 days. But June 12th is what we've been talking about since we started this this off-season program, and I think we're off to a really good start.
8: Mike McCarthy on the first week of Steelers OTAs wrapping up here. Brian, it's been a pretty good week for the Pittsburgh Steelers. We talked about Aaron Rodgers at the top of the show, but don't lose sight of OTAs on the south side and the offseason program so far. You just heard Mike McCarthy talk about that. Very well attended so far. It seems early on in this process he has a huge buy-in from his veterans and returning players.
9: Yeah, seems that way, and that's always good for any team, but I think it's especially true
0: for a new head coach coming in here, and especially

0: especially true for a new head coach who's coming in here to fill the shoes of someone like Mike Tomlin, who was the longest tenured head coach in the NFL, presided over this franchise for 19 seasons, established such a culture that, I mean, Mike McCarthy's kind of been alluding to this or outright saying it for really since the moment he got here. I mean, a culture that he wants to keep a lot of, but also every head coach needs to change some things and tweak some things and do it their way, or else that's, you know, there would have been no point in bringing that guy in. That is the whole point of making a hire, is you hire somebody for their vision and how they want to do things. I don't think the process that Art Rooney II and Omar Khan and Dan Rooney went through to replace Tomlin was, hey, let's find the guy who's just going to be on autopilot and will run things exactly the same way they've run under our previous coach. So, yeah, I mean, that's all part of it for Mike McCarthy. There are a lot of moving parts, very fluid situation, but it's better to have those moving parts and have the parts here in Pittsburgh.
1: He's Brian Bacco. I'm Ed Troop. It is the Steelers Standard here on Steelers Nation Radio, part of the Steelers Audio Network. Brian, a lot of people listening out there for that, the open part of that, when I looked at you and said that, are probably saying, hey, look, they're getting paid millions of dollars. They better have a buy-in. But that's not necessarily the case, at least when it comes to the volunteering part of this. You know, not all of these workouts, everybody has to attend. So leading up to this, I mean, the offseason program, again, he's got the buy-in. He's got everyone there on board, especially the veterans in and around this team. And I don't know, do you feel it when you go into the South Side? Because so far for me, I feel a change in the winds, and nothing against Coach Mike Tomlin and the previous coaching staff, but a fresh start with Mike McCarthy and this staff, I can feel it on my end. Can you feel it when you go down there and you're talking to the players?
0: No, not really. I can say yes, but like, no, honestly.
1: Business as usual.
0: It's football practice.
1: I like it. Okay.
0: You know, but it's early still, and we'll see how things differ from, you know, the days of Tomlin to the days of McCarthy. I think just need maybe a larger sample size to really wrap my arms around that. But I think there might be more similarities than differences, because you're still going from a very experienced NFL head coach to a very experienced NFL head coach. Maybe it would feel different if they would have gone with one of these, you know, 30 something guys who's never done this and is feeling out being in that chair, as opposed to someone who's done it. This is his third stop now atop the ladder for an NFL franchise, and has, I guess, nearly basically two decades now of thinking that way and running his own ship. So I'm sure there are little things that maybe don't meet the eye even for me. You know, I did notice like some veteran players were kind of in there as the stand-ins for the defense, even your DK Metcalf.
1: I saw
0: that,
1: yeah.
0: That kind of thing. So
1: yeah,
0: maybe Mike Tomlin didn't do that as much, but I'm sure Mike McCarthy he's got his regimen and how he structures practice. And the other thing about OTAs too, I mean, yeah, everybody is, you know, kind of getting after it right now and making that good first impression and trying to get on the same page. But coaches oftentimes have a give and take with that too. And I'm guessing this is how it's going to play out for the Steelers, Ed, is, you know, they've got that mandatory mini camp in there in a couple weeks, you know, first few days of June. Then they have more OTAs after that. I wouldn't be surprised if the veterans are almost like excused from that, of, hey, as long as you come early and, you know, you help me out with that and you're here in the early days of it and you set that tone, set that standard, we can work with you on the back end. Because that, again, that mandatory mini camp, that's for everyone. You know, you got to be here
1: right
0: those 3 days, and that's a little bit more intensive. There's more to that. That's more like a regular season scheduled week. But the OTAs are kind of a getting your feet wet process. But again, it's better to get your feet wet with more hands on deck than fewer. And we'll see if Mike McCarthy kind of lets them off the hook and devotes more time to the youngsters once it's all coming down to the end.
1: And in past seasons, they've wrapped up OTAs before the mandatory minicamp, right?
0: Usually the way they've done it is mandatory minicamp's the end of it. And
1: right,
0: once you go your separate ways after those 3 days, we'll see you in Latrobe.
1: Yeah, you have like a month and a half off break, where this year, as Brian just said, after the mandatory minicamp, four more OTAs. And I think you bring up a good point, because it'll be June 8th, 9th, 11th, and 12th for four more OTAs that, as you said, the veterans, the established starters will get those off.
0: I'm just guessing that it'll be
1: makes
0: even
1: sense.
0: More optional than
1: yeah.
0: optional.
1: Yep.
0: And it makes sense, because you've got so many rookies. in here. I mean, you've got a huge

0: huge draft class that you're trying to bring up to speed. We've been hearing all along with relation to the Rodgers saga of every rep that Aaron or Mason Rudolph doesn't take, Will Howard and Drew Aller can benefit from those reps on the field. So they're losing a little bit of what they were doing now that Rodgers is in the fold, and I think you want him there, but maybe at the end of the process, it'll get back to kind of a learning phase, a QB school for the young guys.
1: Again, a big week with the Aaron Rodgers story with the Pittsburgh Steelers. First, he's confirmed that he is in Pittsburgh getting ice cream last weekend. Then him and the Steelers agree to a one-year contract worth up to $25 million to play one last season. And that is the narrative there, too. One last season. That comes out in his first press conference back with the team, that this will be his final go. So I'm asking Brian seven questions in regards to the announcement that Aaron Rodgers is back and also that this will be his final season. Before the break, we talked about him being a no-brainer first ballot Hall of Famer. My second question for you is, can Mike McCarthy squeeze out one more what would be a historic run out of Rodgers this season?
0: You're holding my feet to the fire, Ed.
1: I'm pressing you.
0: I mean, we do have a space heater. In this
1: we need it.
0: Studio.
1: It's cold.
0: I could actually hold my feet to it. But yeah, that might feel good. It is chilly in here. You know, I think there are enough upgrades on this offense that, yes, you can talk yourself into the stars aligning and things falling into place, from the offensive line to the receiving core to the run game to the offensive coaching being an upgrade if you're a big believer in Mike McCarthy, Brian Angelico, that whole staff, and all of that having a trickle-down effect on Rodgers, and then Rodgers doing his part in the marriage to elevate guys around him at all times, but especially in crunch time when it's really needed. However, I still just, you know, you go down the list of who else is loading up in the AFC, and, you know, you look at the Broncos acquiring Jalen Waddle. You look at the Chargers bringing in Mike McDaniel from an offensive scheme perspective this year. I don't think that was ever really his issue with the Dolphins. It was more so, okay, is he cut out to be a head coach? We don't know. But bright offensive mind, I think almost inarguable in NFL circles. Patrick Mahomes coming back for the Chiefs after a rough season, both performance-wise and then injury-wise, of course. Ravens bringing in Trey Hendrickson. Bengals bringing in Dexter Lawrence. I mean, it's not going to be easy to do what you lay out there, because it at a certain point you can't just say, yeah, they can go on a run together again for old time's sake. You have to ask yourself, all right, well, what does that look like? What is that actually going to entail? Well, going on a run means you're going to be one of the, what, four or two teams left standing in this conference. Then who's not going to be in there? It's difficult to go down the list in the AFC and kind of squint and say, all right, throw this team out. They don't have what it takes. You know, the Steelers, I didn't even mention the Texans, the last team that the Steelers faced. And I'd be kind of surprised if they take a step back. Mm-hmm. I mean, I think their defense is going to be really stout again. And
1: agreed.
0: You know, if you're one of the other teams on this side of the NFL, you just have to hope that CJ Stroud doesn't have it and that things fall apart that way for them.
1: Yeah, the AFC, no doubt. And you just went
0: through. I didn't mention the Bills.
1: No, you didn't mention the Bills.
0: I didn't mention the reigning AFC champions.
1: The Patriots. Well,
0: there's always teams who can regress, don't get me wrong, but I mean, you can't really necessarily expect everybody to regress. There's also teams that can take a step forward. Maybe that'll be the Steelers, but when you lose in the wild card round, you have to take more than just a step forward. You need to be a lot better.
1: And do the Chiefs have any life left in them, too? You didn't mention the Chiefs.
0: I mentioned the Chiefs, but I mean, Mahomes was not great last year, even before the injury. Their receiving core is in question. Rashee Rice, right after we signed off on, was it Tuesday? He's hurt and he's in trouble.
1: Back in trouble again.
0: Bad vibes out of Kansas City after I was driving home Tuesday and saw that news.
1: The whole theme of what you just went through, though, is the AFC has not gotten worse. It's gotten better, if anything. It continues to get better and continues to be more challenging. That's a gauntlet of teams that you just went through and really are primed in some good spots to challenge the Steelers. The Steelers will be challenged, no doubt, within the AFC North and within the AFC. But can Mike McCarthy squeeze one more season and make a historic run out of Aaron Rodgers? Brian, let me ask you the next question here on my list. What has now happened for 2026 in the Steelers with their quarterback situation, with the development of Will Howard and Drew Aller? Does this change what that looks like now?

0: Well, yeah, I think Aaron Rodgers being here officially changes it. But I wasn't doubting that Rodgers was going to be here. It's just it's a very different path forward for this team in 2026 with and without Rodgers. If you wanted to go down the road of the alternate reality where Rodgers hangs it up and says, "No, I've seen enough. It's all good. I'm going to retire. Best of luck to Mike McCarthy in this new era," then you know you're looking at a real youth movement at quarterback, and barring a Will Howard or Drew Aller setting the world on fire and exceeding expectations, and then some, or Mason Rudolph, to be fair, you're probably looking at, you're kicking the can down the road, and you're looking at a rebuilding season, because most teams go as the quarterback goes, and that would have been a room with pretty much a career backup in Rudolph and then two guys who have never played at this level. Now, as far as what this means for their development, it's going to be a different path to development. And instead of live bullets and getting that in-helmet experience and getting thrown into the deep end and seeing if they can swim, it's going to be, hey, see how it goes in the preseason. Treat this like you would a regular season game. This is a huge opportunity for you to show out and give yourself some good tape to review, reflect on, to build on. In addition to, you know, your practice tape, but it's not the same as when you're playing guys with different colored jerseys. And, of course, learn as much as you can from Aaron in this last dance for him, and incorporate that into your skill set and your toolbox when 2027 gets here and we don't know what it's going to look like. I'm sure there are no guarantees for anybody. But if you're Will Howard or Drew Aller, you want to position yourself to maybe be that guy and at least get the ball first in 27.
1: Training camp reps.
0: Pole position, as Mike Tomlin liked to say.
1: No doubt. Training camp reps, as well as the preseason games, were always going to be very important this year for Will Howard and Drew Aller. But now it's extremely important because it will decide whether they make this team or not. And it probably did before, but now it's all the eggs in that one basket.
0: Drew Aller's going to make the team. I mean, unless he gets hurt, I think. But I don't think there's any way they would cut a third round pick.
1: This early.
0: Yeah, no, I mean, that would just be, that'd be a horrendous use of your draft resources at that point.
1: Mason Rudolph, is he safe, or does he have to compete for his job now?
0: He's not safe. There's no, he's definitely not safe. Not with a sixth rounder from a year ago and a third rounder from this year, especially with as much as the coaching staff has given those guys a vote of confidence when they're asked about them. And Rodgers coming back. I mean, Rudolph knows that it can be tough to be that in-between guy. Now, it's worked for him in the past, but he's also been the odd man out in the past. And, you know, this is a new coaching staff that has zero connection to him. I know people have said before, did Mike Tomlin even like Mason Rudolph? He never really gave him a fair shake. Well, at least he was here when they drafted him with Kevin Colbert. So there was more of that long-term rapport between the two. There's zero affiliation now, other than returning quarterbacks coach Tom Arth and, you know, Omar Khan being here in the front office for a while. But otherwise, you know, he's in a difficult spot.
1: When Brian and I come back, I have a few more questions for you, just a few more, but we're going to come back and hear from Aaron Rodgers. He spoke with the media here this week, so we'll get some sound from Aaron Rodgers and a few more questions about Rodgers to Brian in regards to this being his final season here in 2026. He's Double B, Brian Bacco, Ahmed Troop. It is the Steelers Standard here on Steelers Nation Radio, part of the Steelers Audio Network.
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17: First week of OTAs on the South Side. 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Tuesday, May 26th. Thursday, May 28th. And Friday, May 29th. OTA 4, 5, and 6 next week. Nothing on Memorial Day.
18: Long weekend for the Steelers and for most of you out there, hopefully. If you do have to work, well, hope you have fun, at least with whatever you're doing. But yeah, Memorial Day weekend coming up, and then they'll be back at it, back on the field next week. And, you know, that'll be the last three before they get into a little bit more, like I said, comprehensive and thorough, intensive practices of the vet mandatory minicamp.
17: That'll be June 2nd, June 3rd, June 4th, and then, as we talked about, four more OTA sessions on June 8th, June 9th, 11th, and 12th before they wrap things up. And then get ready for La Trobe in late July. It's right around the corner. He's Brian Bacco. I'm Ed Troop. It is the Steelers Standard here on Steelers Nation Radio, part of the Steelers Audio Network, wrapping up hour number one with Aaron Rodgers and the big news that came out this week that not only has he returned to the Pittsburgh Steelers on a one-year deal, but he also announces that this will be his final season here in 2026. Which news was bigger? I guess you have to sign first before you announce that it's your last year.
18: I guess they're about the same. I mean, yeah, neither one is surprising to me. But yes, I guess Aaron pushing it across the finish line and doing it when he did it is more significant. And you know, that's all well and good that he says this is going to be it for him. But even if he didn't say that, I'd almost hope that the Steelers would be thinking along those lines anyway. I mean, you're going year to year with the guy. You gave him a pretty nice

0: raise from 2025 to 2026. But at some point, you got to get off the ramp, and you've got to try to get that long-term answer in here at quarterback. Now, I don't think their best laid plans went according to plan with this past draft and how that class shook out at that position. But at some point, maybe as soon as next year, hopefully as soon as next year, there will be more talented quarterback prospects coming out of the college ranks, and you'll have a decision to make with having seen a bit more of Will Howard and Drew Aller to decide how you want to proceed there. But regardless, I think Rodgers should be a factor beyond this season anyway.
1: Well, let's hear from Aaron Rodgers from this week, talking about his return to the Pittsburgh Steelers.
2: Yeah, there was some doubt for sure, but I had good conversations with Mike going back to when he was hired, and yeah, it's nice to come back. I mean, it felt different than last year because I knew some of the guys and some of the people that work here and stuff, so it felt good coming in.
3: Aaron, what was that decision-making process like for you? How did you eventually come to the decision to return?
2: Well, I had a lot of conversations with Mike and Omar and for a while, and yeah, I just had a lot of conversations with my wife about it, and after the draft came to the conclusion that I wanted to play. I wanted to come back.
4: Aaron, last year when you signed, you said decisions made out of ego for you were unfulfilling, but ones that came from your soul was best for your soul. Is that the case in this instance, and why is that?
2: Well, I mean, I had a conversation with Omar at the end of last year, and I encouraged him for an outside perspective to interview Mike. Not thinking that he even would, honestly, just because the way the league goes and the trend, you know, it's kind of like whoever worked with John, you know, Kyle or one of those guys, Matt now, you know, gets a lot of looks, and multiple guys in those trees have. But then when it became more serious, I was thinking, wow, that'd be a really interesting thought to come back and play with Mike. And it's more than just Mike. I mean, James Campen is a close friend, been a close friend since he was coaching Green Bay with me for 14 years. Mark Lavat, same thing. Grant Thorne, been around him a long time. Obviously, I know Simmons and Joe Witt, Pat Graham from my time in Green Bay. So a lot of familiarity with those guys.
1: Sounds like, Brian, if Mike McCarthy and some of this staff is not in place here in Pittsburgh, maybe not such an easy decision for Aaron Rodgers to return.
0: Yeah, I thought that was an interesting answer from Rodgers, and one that it seemed like something he wanted to say and get off of his chest, because I think the question didn't necessarily take him into those directions. But my takeaway from that was, gee, you think he was following the Steelers coaching search pretty closely and a lot of the coaching searches around the league? Because you think back to the early names. I mean, Chris Shula and Nate Schielhaus from the Rams were two of those early names in there, and they were the young up-and-comers who've never sat in that chair. And Kubiak, of course, is also pretty much part of that Shanahan tree as well. And there was the other Kubiak, Clay Kubiak, was on the Steelers interview list, at least virtually. Yeah, I mean, I don't know if Aaron's trying to say that the league is thinking a little too narrow along those lines, or if maybe just being an old-timer himself, he wants to see some more of the old-timers not get squeezed out of the coaching ranks here in the mid to late 2020s. But yeah, I did raise my eyebrows a little bit at that answer. Now, I think this is naturally going to lead to, if you're not really on board with Rodgers to the Steelers and running it back in 2026, you might be wondering, did Rodgers steer the direction of this team without even being on this team? I think that's a fair concern, yeah, for better or worse, whether it works out or doesn't.
1: Right.
0: How, you know, he basically said, like, yeah, I put in my two cents with Omar Khan, and, you know, didn't know if he was going to listen to it or take it. But, well, now we know he did, and it progressed to Mike McCarthy being the new head coach of this organization.
1: Yeah, can't think of anyone else other than Mike Tomlin or Mike McCarthy that Aaron Rodgers would have come back for one last season.
0: Yeah, I can't either. And, you know, I think, you know, the other LaFleur would have been interesting, who ended up in Arizona. Because I do, I mean, just from following Rodgers' career from afar and then, you know, talking to him a couple times a week for last season and being around him in person more, going, you know, dating back to training camp in Latrobe, I do think he's someone who kind of appreciates

0: States, I don't know, irony, I guess, is maybe one way to put it, or strange things going on in the universe, and not much stranger than reuniting him with Mike McCarthy way back to, you know, the only head coach that he's ever won a Super Bowl with, and someone with whom he has so much history, and someone who's from Pittsburgh, and all of those cosmos aligning for Rodgers. I have to imagine that he said that he thinks that's pretty cool and pretty surreal as well. But again, I do think in a way it sort of puts more pressure on the both of them, because I know there was a groundswell of support in the fan base of, let's take this thing not just in a different direction, but in a much different direction. Let's go younger. Let's go someone who has zero connection to the state. Now, obviously, Mike McCarthy, his connections are more tangential to the city and to Omar Khan. He's never coached here, but there are connections nonetheless. You could have gotten very far away from that. And instead, they reunite these two old dogs. And, you know, I don't know if they need to learn new tricks, but they hope they certainly bring the Steelers to new heights.
1: You know, we were close last year. I think we added some good pieces. You know, it felt like we needed alignment probably at some point. They drafted a guy in the first round they like. Thought we needed somebody who could work in the slot. And obviously Jeremy being picked there is a guy they think can do it. Bringing in Pittman, you know, was obviously a good addition. Rico Dotto, Jamel on defense, Brisker, you know, as well. So a lot of good pieces added to the mix.
2: Sounds like Aaron Rodgers absolutely was paying attention to the Steelers offseason so far.
0: Yeah, and in the draft, for sure. I mean, you know, I don't know if he was dialed in or as locked in as we were chronicling it on the radio and, you know, in print. But, yeah, I mean, he didn't take a stab at Maxi Honichor's name, so he might need a little bit to learn that one. But Jeremy Bernard is a little simpler. And, I mean, Rodgers is basically saying, he's preaching to the choir. I mean, he's saying a lot of things that we looked at this roster from the outside and thought, yeah, I mean, getting another slot guy in here can help in a lot of ways. And, you know, Bernard is probably even more than that. He has the versatility to not just play in the slot. And I just have to naturally, you know, as the cynic in me, Ed, when he says they needed someone in the slot, makes you wonder even more. Like, that was Mekhi Lemon's whole deal. I mean, he was even more of kind of a quote-unquote slot merchant than Jeremy Bernard was in college. And we now know that that was not meant to be, but, you know, he's Rodgers seems to be taking to Bernard early too.
2: I'm excited to see Rodgers work with Bernard. But at the same time, I'm really excited to see if he will have, you know, instant chemistry with a veteran like Michael Pittman Jr.
0: Yeah. I mean, there's that. I think Pittman can play in the slot at times as well. He said he's comfortable moving all around the formation and has already with Mike McCarthy and Brian Angelico and receivers coach Adam Henry. But the other thing that it pops into my brain here too is, man, what a big opportunity, but also a big challenge for Bernard, because it's any rookies trying to get up to speed of facing NFL physicality week in and week out. And oh shoot, I mean, even though I was in the SEC at Alabama, or I was in the Big Ten at Washington and Michigan State, and those guys were fast, like, they're faster up here
2: for sure.
0: So they've all got an extra gear at this level. Not only are you adjusting to that natural progression of better talent on the opposite side, but you're going to have to learn all of Aaron Rodgers' little signals, all of his little quirks, and everything that he demands of you. I think that can make or break a player, especially a young player in this league. And, you know, I'd say the jury's still out on Roman Wilson if it's making or breaking him in his career. But Jeremy Bernard's, you're asking me all these questions about how things change with Rodgers officially on board. I think Jeremy Bernard's life gets a little harder in the interim, but can maybe get a lot better in the long term if he picks up on all these intricacies.
1: Way down that line, but, you know, there's definitely a full circle aspect to it that that piqued my interest from the start.
3: Aaron, when you see Pittman, you see Dotto, and you see the attention they paid to offense in the draft, you said you made your decision after the draft. Did you, seeing the pieces that they wanted to add for you, influence your decision to come up?
1: Well, I think they're adding for the team, and not sure where I was at. But Mike and I had a lot of good conversations over the weeks. We talked, you know, at least every week, if not a couple times a week. And I actually was down in Southern California with Will, so I got to throw with

Pittman down there, and I've known him a little bit. He's a Southern California kid, so I've always respected his game. But he's a smart player. He's got good hands, good catch radius. So obviously pairing him with DK, I thought was good for us.

0: is at least familiar with Aaron Rodgers and knew him a little bit. It's kind of wild. You know, we keep talking about Rodgers' legacy a lot on today's show. I just kind of went back and looked. He and Michael Pittman Sr. overlapped for, I think, what, 4 years here in the NFL. Pittman Sr. was on the Bucs from 02 to 07. So I don't know if he would have played against Rodgers. I guess Rodgers didn't become the starter until, was it 06 or 07? So, and then he had a year with the Denver Broncos, too, in 2008. I'm going to have to go down the rabbit hole here, Ed, and see Aaron Rodgers' record against Michael Pittman Sr. as NFL contemporaries.
1: I love Mike. Mike and I spend a lot of time together. Not a great highs over the years. A lot of respect for him, and you know, it's pretty amazing. Guy's coached at three iconic franchises now with Green Bay and Dallas.
2: We built a 40.
3: Yeah, it's him talking about Mike McCarthy and his coaching days of being in Green Bay, Dallas, and now here with the Steelers. No doubt, Aaron Rodgers excited to be back with Mike McCarthy.
0: It's always going to throw me for a loop, though, or I guess we'll see how long it throws me for a loop. Rodgers saying Mike, and I just always, my brain goes to Mike Tomlin, because that was the Mike that he was talking about all last season. But I'm going to have to adjust and realize that the new Mike is Mike McCarthy. At least he's calling Michael Pittman Jr. Pittman instead of Mike, so that's a little bit less confusing. There'd be way too many Mikes in the kitchen if they were going down that road.
3: There are a ton of Mikes out there. Brian, what has to happen in 2026 for Rodgers and the Steelers to look back at this as a successful partnership? An AFC North title, playoff win, Super Bowl appearance, Super Bowl title? I mean, when they go back and look to say, you know, was this a great move these last 2 years?
0: What would it take to consider the Rodgers era of Steelers football a success? Can you call something 2 years an era?
3: It's going to go down as the Aaron Rodgers era, at least here in Pittsburgh.
0: Yeah, I'm just kind of debating the use of the word. Let's think about that.
3: Yes.
0: We'll talk about it when we come back.
3: Exactly. We'll tease that whenever we come back. We're also going to talk about Mike McCarthy and hear from Mike McCarthy as he spoke to the media, as well as both offensive coordinator Brian Angelico and Patrick Graham, the defensive coordinator. We'll hear from both of them in our second hour as well. He's Brian Bacco. I'm Ed Troop. It is the Steelers Standard here on Steelers Nation Radio, part of the Steelers Audio Network.
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7: Back here on the Steelers Standard as we start hour number two, I am Ed Troop alongside Brian Bacco. 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And as we've been talking, the first week of Steeler OTAs winding down on the south side here today. And then next week, they'll have Monday off for Memorial Day, Brian, before they get into OTA sessions 4, 5, and 6 next Tuesday, Thursday, and Friday. And as you were discussing before, they will start to add more into this program as each OTA goes on. Obviously, the playbooks being introduced to the team as they continue to add more into this process to get the team ready for the mandatory mini camp and eventually training camp in Latrobe.
8: That's obviously it's good for the team. It's every team's doing this around the league right now. It's just part of doing business in the NFL, but it's good for us too. It gives us more interviews. It gives us more access to the coaches and players here. If you're listening to this station, you are a year round football fan. You don't just tap in from July, end of July training camp till the season's over. If you're into the draft and free agency and all that stuff, it stands to reason you also want to know what's going on down on the south side during OTAs and minicamp.
7: And this is the place to be right here on SNR, that's for sure, between us and the Blitz with Tom Offerman and Chris Adamski, and of course the Drive each day with Wes Euler and Matt Williamson. All three shows providing wall-to-wall coverage of the Steeler offseason here on Steelers Nation Radio and the Steelers Audio Network. Brian, before we hear from Mike McCarthy, before we went to break, I threw a question at you as far as what has to happen here in 2026 for Rodgers and the Steelers to look back at these 2 years as a successful partnership? Is it another AFC North title like last year? Is it taking the next step with a playoff victory, a Super Bowl appearance, let alone a Super Bowl victory?
8: I think you have to look at it from two perspectives. From a bottom line objective standpoint, I think winning a playoff game would sort of check a box for me of this was a successful endeavor, because you have been stuck in a rut. As the Steelers franchise, when it comes to getting over that hump in the postseason, you're still winning more than you lose in the regular season. You're still winning division titles, plural, during this drought. But you haven't been able to break through and get past that first weekend. And even going back to the end of the Killer Bees era, you were good enough to get a bye, but then you lose to the Jacksonville Jaguars and you don't get that AFC championship spot. So you've been mired in those playoff woes. A lot of work has been done to the coaching staff, to the roster, to try to get past that. And the quarterback spot's always a big part of that. Rodgers, if he brings them that, I think you can pretty safely say, like, okay, he was an improvement. He was a better option than the predecessors, Wilson, Fields, Pickett, Trubisky. The

0: sticking with Rudolph approach. It got you to the playoffs. You know, he saved the day in 23, but, you know, he ultimately didn't beat the Bills in a playoff game either. So if Rodgers can do that against whoever they would see in that first round game, maybe it would be, you know, getting revenge or getting some payback or getting redemption against one of those teams that bounced you early. The Chiefs, the Ravens, Buffalo, Houston now joins those ranks. Jacksonville, they've completely turned things over and have become a formidable contender in the AFC again, at least in year one under Liam Cohen. We'll see if they can keep it rolling in Duval. But if he can do that, I think it's successful. But I think on the other side of the coin, the more subjective analysis of it that I would say considered a good idea and it was a good plan and it was a good run and it worked out. If he can have any sort of role in developing the next franchise quarterback for the Steelers, whether that's direct, hey, Drew Aller's really good now and it's 2033 and he's still thinking back to things that he learned from Aaron Rodgers. Or if it's indirect, oh, Will Howard got a couple years to just sit back and learn and didn't have to play right away, and it made all the difference for him. And flip those two. Say Will Howard becomes the guy, and he's winning big games for you, and he's like, man, those 2 years waiting in the wings and learning from Aaron Rodgers were huge for me. They took me to another level as a quarterback. You know, I was a sixth-round pick. I was an okay prospect, but I became a legit guy because I was at Aaron's hip. Or if Drew Aller is really good a year from now and, you know, benefited from not having to get thrown into the fire because Rodgers was here, then I think you could also look at it as, okay, this all worked out in the end.
1: I think a playoff victory goes a long way, but wouldn't it be great if they made it to the Super Bowl, even just an appearance, let alone win one?
0: That'd be great, but I just think it's a little pie in the sky right now. You know, and I'm not even saying that as an indictment of the Steelers or Rodgers. Like, I don't think that was even when they signed him last year in free agency. I guess you're most optimistic, black and gold, glass half full people were like, yeah, he's a Super Bowl winning quarterback. He can do it again. I don't even think that was necessarily, hey, this is the all-in move for us. We're going to push all our chips into the middle for Aaron Rodgers coming off of 5-12 year with the Jets, 2 years removed from a torn Achilles and now in his 40s. I mean, I think even that is a little bit far-fetched to say, okay, Super Bowl is kind of the vision that we have here. That'd be great, but I'm not even grading it on that curve in any way.
1: So if that's the best case scenario for the Steelers to look back at this being a successful partnership the last 2 years, let's flip the coin on the other side. What happens if it fails? Is it the Steelers missing the playoffs for the first time in 19 years? If that happens, they only win 5 or 6 games with Rodgers as your quarterback in 2026. Will you look back and say this was not a good idea to bring him back a second time? Just look at it from both angles.
0: Yeah, I mean, I think if that happens, I almost in a weird way, Ed, think, and I know some fans don't really ever love veering into this discussion or, you know, like thinking about it through this lens, but if things really go poorly and Rodgers is just cooked, I mean, he's just like, man, he looks even older than last year. That Texans game wasn't a blip. That was actually a sign of things were going to get worse. That's, to me, not the worst thing, because then you know, you're going to have to take your medicine and probably have a pretty bad season as a result of your quarterback playing poorly. And I think that's unlikely, because I don't think the roster's in a bad enough place. And I didn't see that much of a decline in Rodgers last season, but you know, we'll see where it goes this year. But if that were to happen, I don't think that would be the worst thing, because it does position you for having a lot of draft ammunition, whether you want to use that on a quarterback or not. Probably get a really good player if you're picking that high, because the season goes off the rails. I almost think the worst thing would be if it's just a mediocre year and you find yourself in the late teens or the early 20s again, but you have nothing to show for it as far as progress as a franchise. And if things get messy in any way with, you know, if you feel like you are so pot committed to Rodgers that you can't really do what's best for the team from the quarterback position and maybe go a different direction because, oh, well, we have Aaron Rodgers. We can't see what we have in these young guys. We have to stick with Aaron Rodgers in hopes it gets better. That would be where I think you have the risk factor come in, because you lose.

0: lose a season and you add another season to this playoff drought, and you don't really take a meaningful step toward rectifying it for the future.
1: I'm with you there. We'll get to the McCarthy sound after our break. Let's finish up this segment just talking more in and around Aaron Rodgers and him announcing that 2026 will be his last year. Brian, I said I had 7 for you. I'm actually going to have 8 for you. I got 2 more, and we're sitting at 6 right now. So I'll give you the 7th, and I have a follow-up on an 8th.
0: Well, but 8 for Rodgers makes sense.
1: That does. Well, see, we didn't even plan that out. See, the creativity is flowing here in the studio today. If Rodgers gets hurt and misses half or most of the season, what does that look like for the Steelers?
0: I guess it depends at that point who's
1: QB number two.
0: Yeah, who has climbed the ladder to be the backup by then? I mean, I think, again, if you're putting Mason Rudolph in there and you're kind of just trying to get to the finish line, pull out a few games, you know, finish above 500 again and then not really go anywhere meaningful from there, are you accomplishing much other than, hey, we're trying to win games, and we owe that to Cam Hayward and TJ Watt and Jalen Ramsey? I understand. I get all that. I mean, those guys have not had Cam and TJ particularly, have not had postseason success in their NFL careers, and that gnaws at them. I understand that. But there's also something to be said with doing things for the health of the team. And, yeah, I mean, you heard it in the Rodgers answer there. I guess it was the last segment of, you know, I think Jerry Dulac asked him, do you feel like they made a lot of these moves for you? He's like, they're for the team. I mean, I'm here now, and they will help me if I'm the quarterback, but you've got to try to set yourself up for the long term and not just build everything around this particular 42-year-old quarterback or, you know, trying to just win the game in front of you. I mean, that's a big part of the NFL, and that's what coaches' jobs are. That's the whole meaning behind you take it one game at a time. But GMs and front offices, you know, they have a little bit different job description, and you're always looking 2, 3, 4 years down the road to best position yourself for long-term success. Now, the Steelers have been a fortunate franchise in that they've often had both of those ideas working and you get to do that when you have a franchise quarterback. When your guy's Ben Roethlisberger, yep, and he's in place for the short term and the long term, you are on those parallel tracks. You're trying to win every single game, and you know that you're in good shape for the future. But right now, they don't have that luxury because they're trying to get what every team wants to get. If you have it, it's awesome. If you don't have it, you're trying to get it. The long-term answer at quarterback, and I know a lot of people think running it back with Rodgers flies in the face of that, but you're trying to kind of balance it as best you can.
1: Last question for the Aaron Rodgers part of this, and then the rest of the second hour we will devote to Mike McCarthy, Brian Angelico, and Patrick Graham, who all spoke this week about the current state of the Steelers, and again, the first week of OTAs wrapping up. Do they keep all four quarterbacks?
0: No.
1: Usually don't, right? They usually keep three at most.
0: No. I mean, Mike McCarthy even said yesterday, you know, somebody asked about that. He's like, well, if we can get Omar Khan to petition the NFL to give us 55 roster spots. He didn't even say 54. So, you know, that tells you that there's even a little bit more of a buffer between what it would take to keep four. No, I mean, you just, it gets very difficult to construct a game day roster with 48 active players when you have four quarterbacks taking up spots. So, no, I don't see that happening.
1: So who's the odd man out right now?
0: Right now, I think it has to be Mason Rudolph, because Will Howard he's working with the second team, and he's that first guy up in the line after Aaron Rodgers. And I know you can say, hey, it doesn't really mean anything, it's OTAs, but there's a difference between it doesn't mean anything and it's early. It's early, but it means something. I mean, coaches don't just do things on a whim. I mean, they have a reason for when they're putting guys out there and why and where and with what unit. I mean, everything is very structured, or else they wouldn't be working 18, 20 hours a day. I know that's more in season than right now, but there's a method to the madness with everything with these coaches. And I can't sit here and say that even though it's mid-May, that it doesn't mean anything that Will Howard has seemingly leapfrogged Mason Rudolph for now.
1: So you would think they'll hold on to Rodgers through the training camp process. I'm sorry, not Rodgers, Rudolph.
0: Yeah.
1: Getting my R's mixed up. But you wonder if an opportunity arises on another team, let's say a quarterback goes down, gets hurt, that there's a need that maybe they try to move Mason Rudolph.
0: I mean, you get

0: blown away with an offer. Right? That's the nice thing is that when you do have a room that you feel like, it's going to be a tough cut to get from 4 to 3, that means you feel like you've got four guys who have value in some way. Now, they all have value in sort of different ways at this point stage of their careers. But yeah, if somebody comes around and is interested in Mason and there's a market for Mason, then that would, solve two things right there for the Steelers. You'd pare down your room to where it might have ended up anyway, but you also get something to show for it.
1: Brian, finally, I'll leave you with this as we go to break here shortly. And again, we'll get into Mike McCarthy, Brian Angelico, and Patrick Graham for the rest of the hour. But they must be seeing something. And when I say them, I mean Mike McCarthy and Will Howard, because he has been so big on Will Howard since he has arrived here in Pittsburgh as the Steelers' new head coach, whether it's what he saw in film, what he saw in college, what he's just seen in and around the facility so far. But he is high, and I mean very high, on Will Howard, despite higher, Will Howard never taking an NFL snap up to this point.
0: Yeah, higher than you really need to be coming in here. I don't think anybody would have been annoyed if he wasn't talking up Will Howard. It seems genuine to me.
1: Yeah. I'm with you. When we come back, we will hear from Mike McCarthy, as well as Brian Angelico and Patrick Graham. He's Double B, Brian Bacco. I'm Ed Troop. We thank you for listening, as always, to the Steelers Standard here on Steelers Nation Radio, part of the Steelers Audio Network.
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4: I mean, I love Mike. Mike and I spend a lot of time together. Not a great highs over the years. A lot of respect for him. And you know, it's pretty amazing. Guy's coached at three iconic franchises now with Green Bay and Dallas. Yeah, it was surreal, honestly, sitting in the meeting, the first 8 o'clock meeting on Monday. Took me back to being a 22-year-old kid sitting in Green Bay listening to Mike's first meeting in 2006. So it's fun. I mean, it's like a pinch me moments, you know, been happening the last few days.
5: If only we can all go back to being 22 years old, Brian, back though, right?
6: That would be great, Ed. Would be great.
5: Have some flashbacks.
6: That's How much would you pay?
5: To go back to 22? Well, yeah. You know what? I kind of like my 40s, I'll be honest. There's been a lot of good things to happen in my life in my 40s. But just the youth part of that, right? Just to feel young again and have that mindset. That's the theme there.
6: They've probably already made a movie about this premise or something similar. But I guess I'd have to maybe specify, like, how much would you pay? And it's probably a different answer for both. To be 22 again and live the rest of your life? Or how much would you pay to be 22 again and like relive a week or a month or even just that year and then return to your current life?
5: Yeah.
6: I don't know. There's two different questions there. Because I'm with you, Ed, like, I'm 34. I love my life, my wife, my children, my job.
5: Lots of good stuff.
6: So I don't think I'd want to go back and try to...
5: That's the key.
6: Because, I mean, now there definitely is the movie The Butterfly Effect with Ashton Kutcher.
5: It's a good one.
6: Now, that's one where he can't control it. He keeps going back, I think, and reliving and starting over. And sometimes his life ends up better. Sometimes it ends up worse. So I don't think I'd want to take that risk because even if I have all the same knowledge that I have now, well, I guess I could maybe become a billionaire as long as everything else becomes the same. I can, you know, invest in the right things and all of that deal. But now, even then, you know, wasn't that the Click Adam Sandler movie? Isn't that kind of like that too?
5: They fast forward through his life. Yeah. It's a remote or something with Click. Yep.
6: That was a lot of good premises. But man, would I pay a lot to be 22 again for like a weekend or a night? Just hop in the old time machine.
5: But not permanently.
6: Permanently. Four figures maybe to do, it's like, I don't know. You think about what you pay for experiences now that are, you know, you actually can do, like a sporting event, a concert, a cruise, a trip. What if you could take a trip through time? What would you pay?
5: We've really gone down the rabbit hole now.
6: We should get Aaron Rodgers in on this conversation.
5: We should. Oh, he would have a lot to say about that.
6: He would enjoy this.
5: I think he would. Yeah. I think he would. He's Brian Bacco. I'm Ed Troop. It is the Steelers Standard here on Steelers Nation Radio, part of the Steelers Audio Network. If you're still with us and you made it through all that, then we welcome you. I'm just kidding. It's the offseason.
6: If you want us to talk more about these big ideas, text us if you have our numbers. Right. Tweet us.
5: Yep.
6: Email us.
5: Get it all out there. Yeah. We'll be glad to talk about it. Speaking of putting it all out there and talking about it, Will Howard and Mason Rudolph spoke yesterday as well to the Pittsburgh media about their process so far in the offseason and OTAs. And we will have the Mike McCarthy sound a bit later this hour. But let's first start with Will Howard and Mason Rudolph.

0: Rudolph.
1: Very different. I mean, I feel like I've learned a lot, and I was able to take a lot from, you know, both of the guys that I was in the room with last year and learn a lot. And obviously the off season was a good time for me to kind of reset and get my mind back right and get my body back right. And I feel really good right now.
2: You enjoy getting all those reps?
1: I mean, I just go in when they tell me to go in.
2: You enjoy getting all those reps that you're getting and the looks that you're getting already?
1: Absolutely. Why wouldn't I?
3: You learned one offense in your rookie year, and now you're learning a completely new offense.
1: Yeah.
3: What's that process been like, and how does Aaron help with getting you up to speed with an offense he knows well?
1: Absolutely. It's a challenge, you know, to learn a whole new offense whenever you have to do it. But I think, you know, me being able to be in two different systems early in my career is really good for me. And, you know, it's something I experienced when I went from Kansas State to Ohio State. So, you know, I kind of have some experience in the last, I think, 3 years. I've had a new offense every year. So it's just about adapting and finding what works for you in the new offense. And I think, you know, we're just getting more and more comfortable every day and now working with all the guys now that we have everybody back. Like, it's, you know, it's fun. It's good.
0: You got to love Will Howard.
4: Savvy. Becco, right? Savvy. He's like a savvy vet, even though it's only year two. And you saw the savviness really come out from a media training standpoint when he was, you know, asked about being the number two. And he's like, ah, just go in when they tell me. So, yeah, you're not trying to put down Mason Rudolph or act like you've got this thing sewed up in May. So, yeah, I mean, you have to acknowledge it, I suppose. And you also don't want to seem like you're not a competitor and say, oh, I'll be with the fourth team. Like, no, you want to be as high up on the pecking order as you can be, but with deference to the older guys and, you know, in the case of Mason Rudolph, and that's someone that he knows very well from spending all last season there. Drew Aller, he doesn't know as well yet, but I think he's about to get asked about Drew Aller.
5: I think about the dynamic of having Drew here and what's the concept as it's been explained to you about having four quarterbacks for now.
1: Yeah, I mean, I think Drew is amazing. You know, he's a great kid. And, you know, I've met him a couple times before and got a lot of respect for him. So, you know, I think it's just to improve the room, to continue to improve the Pittsburgh Steelers as a whole. And, you know, I'm excited to compete with all the guys we have in the room because it's a fun room. And at the end of the day, you know you're competing and you know you're trying to make everybody better. But at the same time, we have a good time. We have a bunch of good guys in that room.
2: Well, amazing.
0: Drew Aller is probably, what, a year or two younger than Will Howard, and Will Howard refers to him as a kid. But he is a rookie, and Will Howard is no longer a rookie.
4: Will Howard, September of 2001.
0: Okay.
4: Drew Aller, March of 2004 or so.
0: A little bit more than a year.
4: Two and a half years, yeah. Right, I guess. Yeah, because Drew, Drew just turned 22. Will turn 25 right around week one. So, yeah, he's trying to big bro him, Ed. He's calling him kid.
0: Putting him in his place.
4: He's a good guy. No, he's a good. No, I'm just kidding. I'm sure he didn't mean it that way. Drew Aller's. We've talked about this on the show. Drew Aller's got a very youthful.
0: They're the same personality. Yeah, very
4: about
0: similar.
4: Him. Yep. Howard, I think he's got a little bit more mature vibe at this point. As you know, as he should have after was it four or 5 years in college, right? I mean, and he mentioned all the different offenses he's played in and different settings that he's played in. But yeah, I'm sure that you do feel a lot more experienced and grown in your NFL life after even just one season in the league than someone who's has no idea what they're getting into yet.
0: More from Will Howard.
2: Mason was raving about what Mike McCarthy as a quarterback coach brings to him. What is it about him that you see that's so valuable?
1: It's the detail, man. Like, the detail and everything that he teaches, everything that he coaches is so intricately, you know, detailed. It really is. Like, it's just made me better. And things that, you know, in my footwork or in my, you know, ball handling that I haven't even thought about, you know, that he brings up, you know, it just makes you hyper focused and locked in on those things that, you know, maybe seem minute and seem minuscule, but you know, really, really make a difference. And I think, you know, he's really done a good job of focusing on those things for all of us, especially me and Drew, the young guys, and you know, continuing to develop there. And I got a lot of respect for Mason too, you know, trying to adapt to some of the new stuff that Coach McCarthy's throwing at him. I mean, he's done things the same way for 9 years, and it's kind of hard to relearn stuff, but I think it's good for all of us.
0: I will say this, Brian. It looks to me, at least from the outside looking in, that this group of these four quarterbacks get along pretty well.
4: Yeah, I think so. And there's connection already with Aller and Howard, as we mentioned before. Drew Shelton played with both, Penn State's left tackle and high school teammate lineman for Will Howard. I imagine that's a nice little connection to have there. So, yeah, I mean, I think they're all good guys. And, you know, Rodgers, too. I mean, I don't know if we played

0: part of his presser, Ed, but he kind of jokingly, or tongue-in-cheek, I should say, referred to, it's not in his job description to mentor the rookies, because I think it was Brett Favre who famously said that. And there have been other instances of that over the years. There were some other famous ones. There was Ryan Tannehill, and who was the dude who came in after Tannehill? Will Levis, maybe, with the Titans. He was one who kind of caught some flack for that. Oh, yeah, Ben Roethlisberger and Mason Rudolph got off to a, I think it's fair to say, a bit of a frosty beginning.
1: Yeah, rocky start.
0: Between those two. And, yep. And yeah, I mean, Favre and Rodgers are kind of the gold standard of, like, NFL QB beefs to some extent, even if it wasn't at all from the Rodgers side of things. And if it was nothing against Rodgers, it was more of Favre's beef with the organization. But that probably made for some tension among those two. I don't see there being as much tension with this Steelers group.
1: I don't either.
0: You know, no. Rodgers is clearly affirmed in his place. Mason Rudolph, I mean, I feel like I've made this joke before, but, like, you can't kill him. He's already dead. He's already seen everything in the NFL. Like, he's been the three. He's been in the awkward situation with Ben. He's been
1: his
0: in
1: helmet
0: the
1: cut off.
0: Yeah, he's got his helmet. His face mask was taken off. Myles Garrett swung a helmet at him.
1: Forgot about that. Yeah.
0: They drafted Kenny. They signed Mitch Trubisky and drafted Kenny Pickett to basically recruit over him. He had to coexist through all that. He still rose like a phoenix from the ashes a year later to save the day.
1: He even left and went to Tennessee for a season.
0: Right, yeah. So, I mean, he's got a lot of body armor built up.
1: I agree.
0: To say the least. And then these two young guys, Howard and Aller, I mean, they seem like genuinely good guys who, you know, as a sixth rounder and a third rounder, inherently you can't really bring as much of an ego to the table, even if they wanted to, or even if that was in their nature, which I don't think it is. But you've got to work a lot harder as those kind of draft picks than you do if you're someone who gets that first round expectations placed on you.
1: Let's hear from Mason Rudolph.
2: Obviously Tom Arms, but I enjoyed this offense. It's opening it up quite a bit. And so it's been fun learning it. It's been fun working with Drew, getting to know Drew, getting the old bull back, as we call him. And so
3: that
2: it's been
3: being eight.
2: That's the old bull, yeah, no doubt. So it's been fun.
3: You've gone through several of these camps where competition comes in, and you've handled it all these years. How do you continue to handle it?
2: Yeah. I think you just draw on your experience from all the different situations and combinations that I've been through my career. But I've won games here. I know I'm capable of winning games. When my number's been called upon, that's what I've done. And, you know, each year is a new journey. And you just look forward to pushing forward with the guys in this group and learning new names. And but my outlook and approach has not changed. I'm going to, you know, take every rep and make the most of it.
3: You expect fewer.
1: As you said, Brian, you can throw anything you want at Mason Rudolph. He is still 100% the utmost professional you'll ever hear or see.
0: Yeah, I mean, being 6'5 with good looks and now millions of dollars in his bank account.
1: Makes that easier.
0: Doesn't hurt, but
1: that's
0: hey.
1: That's right.
0: Not you can't say that about everybody in the NFL. A lot of people in the NFL have millions in their bank account and still do not comport themselves the way that Mason Rudolph does and has through a lot of ups and downs. And, you know, I already am on record today on the show saying if I had to guess right now, and I'm on record in the Post-Gazette, I mean, I did my roster projection post-draft a week or two ago. I think he is going to be the odd man out ultimately in this quarterback situation, but you know, maybe he won't be. You don't wish ill upon anyone, but if you know Will Howard got injured last year in camp, Drew Aller, I mean, you know, we'll see how things go for him in the early going, but it's going to be a grueling grind for him as well to stay through and be durable through. So if something does go awry, you feel great about Rudolph still being in that group.
1: Yeah, you've called that a long time ago. So as far as Mason Rudolph being the odd one out of that quarterback room with all four now in play. More with Rudolph right here.
2: Yeah. That's kind of been communicated that, you know, right. Two young quarterbacks. That was the case when I got in. So that's a normal mode of operation.
4: Hey, Mason, is this the kind of scenario that you were expecting coming into this offseason in general?
2: I think with that new head coach, you really have no idea what's going to go down, and then you just work to get to know the coaching staff and learn the offense. But I'm excited about a.

0: another great offseason and an offense with a guy that's, you know, notoriously been a great developer of quarterbacks. So being around him and that wealth of knowledge is exciting.
1: Again, Mason Rudolph, you know, answering that question exactly how he should, Brian. Excited about the new coaching staff and not surprised that they drafted another quarterback to bring into that room.
2: And he knows the situation for himself. He's not naive to it. And he even mentioned, you know, when he first got here, it was him and Josh Dobbs. So in that way, Mason was Drew Aller and Will Howard was Josh Dobbs. Or I should say, yeah, the Aller and Howard are basically what Rudolph and Dobbs were, and Rodgers is Ben. I guess it was Landry Jones. I guess he was still in the mix too. So
1: yeah,
2: he was Mason. It's kind of funny to look at the parallels that way and how cyclical things are in the NFL. And it's time is a flat circle. But point is, Mason Rudolph understands as well as anybody the numbers game, and it's a business. But he's also, I mean, you've got to be a competitor and you've got to believe in yourself. And, you know, he does have a resume of someone who, you know, wants some games for this team when they needed him to. Not last year in Chicago, which, you know, I guess if he plays a little better in that game and they win that game, it's another butterfly effect. Maybe they hold off Aaron Rodgers for another week.
1: No doubt.
2: I don't know that they would have, but who knows? A lot could have been different.
1: That game was glaring afterwards that, you know, the whole narrative of, you know, Mason Rudolph could potentially be our guy. Maybe not quite yet. Maybe he's more of your backup as we move forward. When we come back, we'll hear from Mike McCarthy, and we'll wrap up hour number two here on the Steelers Standard. He's Brian Bacco. I'm Ed Troop right here on Steelers Nation Radio, part of the Steelers Audio Network.
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2: 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John Stallworth.
3: I often ask myself and even ask guys I play with him about the Steeler type player. Did we draft those type players or would they come into the environment and become immersed in an environment and it becomes a part of him? I don't know which one it was, but I think that the fact that we blended so well together as a team, that we went through some difficult times as a team, helped us. You know, people look at those years that we won the Super Bowls over that 6 or 7 year span, they think everything was all rosy, but we had issues. We were just tight enough, close enough to get through that. We had the leadership and on the field and within the coaching staff to get over things like that, to get through those difficult situations. When you play, you don't think about history. You think about today. And what you got to do today. You don't think about what's going to happen after you're gone, how this team is going to be looked at, or how you're going to be looked at years from now. You think about today and doing the job you have to do today and being the best you could possibly be today. I was drafted in the fourth round, and I got a phone call, I think from Myron Cope, and to tell me I'd been drafted by the Steelers. And Myron asked me a few questions, and that was it. I mean, there was, you know, I hung the phone up, and I called my mom and told her I'd been drafted. Looking back on it, kind of comical that it would be Myron Cope that gave me a call.
4: And right down the middle of the field went John Stallworth.
3: The personal relationships, I think, stand out in my mind more than anything. Those relationships built with teammates and friends and things that you grow from and you learn from, those are the big moments. Those are the times that when I think back over 14 years in Pittsburgh, those are the things that readily come to mind.
2: The Steelers Legend Series on SNR.
5: Pat Freiermuth, let's talk about him. We got a few minutes left here on the show before we set sail into the long weekend. I think this dude has the chance to be the player that benefits the most of Mike McCarthy coming in and running this offense. And that may seem a little bit weird to say out loud because McCarthy runs that 11 personnel. He's really only utilizing one tight end. He likes the big receivers too, like the CeeDee Lamb was this guy in Dallas. He likes to go through the wide receiver room, but he doesn't ignore the tight end at all. And Freiermuth has such an immense talent that I just think that someone like a McCarthy, someone like an Angelicchio, both really good offensive minds, McCarthy a Hall of Fame level offensive mind, will see that talent in Freiermuth and just say to themselves, this is one of our best three weapons on the offensive side of the ball. This has got to be a focal point for our offense. Matt Williamson last year used to say, the Steelers' offense just needs to take a good long look at the mirror and simplify things. Who are our best players? DK, Freiermuth, and the combination of the running backs, Warren and Gainwell. Things need to start orienting around them. Things need to start really flowing around those three guys, those three pieces. And they never did when it came to Freiermuth. They never really focused a game plan around him. I don't think that there will be like a week in and week out focusing of the game plan about Freiermuth. Like McCarthy thinks he's Travis Kelce in his prime. But I definitely think that you'll stumble through a season. He'll find a team, picking out the Patriots, say they're weak against tight ends, and he's going to go to Freiermuth a lot, and he's going to utilize him a lot. So I'm really excited to see the type of year that Pat Freiermuth can have this year, and I think Freiermuth should be excited as well. He got his second contract. He got his money. His life has been changed. His generations are good to go for the Freiermuth family. But he needs to establish himself as like a fringe star caliber player at the tight end position like we thought he could be out of Penn State. He needs to catch 7-8 touchdown passes in a season like we thought he could out of Penn State, like he basically did his rookie season with Ben Roethlisberger. So that's where Pat Freiermuth needs to get to. And I have a lot of faith that McCarthy's going to be able to unlock that.
6: And he was, we talked yesterday's show about Fatanu, as salty as he gets was him saying, I don't want to be a guard. I'll do it if I have to. But, you know, he was sort of, that was Freiermuth, the same sort of rationale, same sort of personality,

0: same sort of, you know, good selfless guy. But at the end of his exit, you know, locker cleanout day, as we call it, interview, he said, how do you put it? I don't even want to put words in it. I want to misquote him or miscarry. But it was like, I noticed that I wasn't much part of the offense. And I would really like that to change next year if possible, because then, like, I think I could offer more.
1: I just remember the Bengals game, right, in the Unk Bowl when desperation struck.
0: Yes,
1: and they needed to get the ball down the field. They go to Freiermuth and he just obliterates them. He just rips them to shreds. Like, almost any time last year that desperation struck and the back was against the wall, they found 88 and he was amazing.
0: All of a sudden, there's a seam route in the middle of the field with 88.
1: And he never drops the ball. Game. Yes. He's pushing a safety into the dirt, and he's getting up, and he's like Hulk Hoganing out, and he's like, "Yeah, brother," like a tight end supposed to do.
0: Yeah, and it is great because you look at, I mean, in terms of what he missed games in 2023 because of injury, but certainly yards per game is a career low, catches was a career low in terms of catches per game. All the numbers were down there, and you think it should be.
1: And he should be entering his prime.
0: Yes, he's age 27, a fifth season like that, just the first year of the, you know, extension kicking in, I guess you want to say.
1: Look, 27, 28, 29, that's the fertile ground for tight ends in the NFL. Like, that's when they explode. Like, that's when they become superstars.
0: Yeah, a lot of times you see tight ends take a little bit
1: of time. Yeah, a little bit of a marination process.
0: He hit the ground running quick, and yeah, it was.
1: Except for these new ones, like Warren and Loveland are, like, sudden, amazing all of a sudden.
0: Yeah, but, you know, Pitts took forever.
1: Pitts took a little bit of time, yeah.
0: And it is, and you're right in terms of probably not many players. You can make the case some guys that were in the literal, like, well, not literal doghouse. They weren't literally in a doghouse, Chris. Don't use the word literal wrong. Like
1: Roman, that's the journalism in you right there coming out. Wilson. I love using literal liberally and not actually meaning it.
0: Yes, I make myself mad when I say literally.
1: But, like, Wilson was in the doghouse.
0: Yes.
1: Caleb Johnson was in the doghouse.
0: Yes,
1: yeah.
0: Those type of players could benefit from a coach changing the mojo. But aside from them, you're talking about established starting players. Freiermuth might be the one that benefits the most.
1: Yeah, he wasn't in the doghouse like those guys. Yeah. What happened with Freiermuth was more on the coaching staff to me. Like that, Johnson and Wilson, I think they gave reasons for the coaching staff to not put them on the field. I put it all on the coaching staff, on Smith, on the offense. I'll put Tomlin in there too because he's the head coach. That was malpractice from them to not utilize a weapon like him. And I'm sorry, like, if you want to take the other edge of the other side of that argument and be like, well, he's just not that good. Why is that, like, not mainstream then? Why are people not saying that about him like they are with Roman and Caleb, where they're like, oh, he just probably isn't that good? Everybody still thinks Pat Freiermuth is a really good tight end. They still think that there's a great tight end in there somewhere. It's been on coaching. This chicken or the egg thing that we're doing with Freiermuth, I'm putting my flag in the – it was coaching. They just were underutilizing a great asset.
0: And that's what, I mean, we have proof of it again, going a rookie year when he had 60 catches for 7 touchdowns and another 7 touchdown season later in his career. And 260 sacks.
1: How about that? Congratulations, Pat.
0: That's a 260.
1: Hubba hubba.
0: Receptions. I'll say it that way so I don't get caught up. You already see it on tape to begin with. And, you know, and whatever, and I don't have to kick the guy. Like, Jonathan Smith, again, nice guy, whatever. I don't know. Has had a good NFL career.
1: He sucked.
0: He might have been the worst pass catcher and they kept giving him opportunity after opportunity.
1: And he just dropped it.
0: And he's not signed now. We have proof in the pudding that no other team has signed him. And here we are in late May. And he was always written into the offense.
1: Why wasn't
0: firing
1: with those?
0: Yes,
1: plays.
0: Exactly. And it was pretty obvious because Darnell Washington was playing so much. There was a choice made to play Jonnu at many times whenever it could have been Pat Freiermuth.
1: Well, that was a bad decision anyway, because Pat Freiermuth right now is a better player than Jonnu Smith is. So I think Freiermuth should be very excited about what this year holds for him moving forward. And I think as an offense, the Steelers should be excited to have him be more baked into the game plan week in and week out by McCarthy, by Angelicchio. That'll do it for us. Enjoy your Memorial Day weekend. We will be back later next week. No show Monday, of course. So get those dogs on the grill, those burgers, some brews popped open. Have a great time. Enjoy the weather. For Chris Adamski, I'm Tom Opperman. As always, this is the Steelers Blitz on the Steelers Nation Radio, part of the Steelers Audio Network.
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0: course, if you listen to our show during the season, you're very familiar with Chris and his work and his voice and all the good stuff that he does covering the Steelers for DK Pittsburgh Sports. Chris, thank you for taking the time as always. Let's jump right into it here, partner. What's kind of the... Is there a sense of relief? Is there a sense of, okay, now we can move forward? Aaron Rodgers, finally, the deal is done. 1 year contract with the Pittsburgh Steelers. He went as far to yesterday to say this is going to be it for him as well, too. I have to imagine it's a renewed energy down there on the South Side this week, and probably just a group, a team that is ready to put the offseason behind them and get after this thing in 2026.
1: Yeah, you definitely see, I don't know if urgency is the right word, like right now. I mean, even Rodgers was quick to temper expectations and everything like that. He's like, man, it's day three of OTAs. Like, let's just calm things down a little bit. But you can see that these guys are ready to get things going. And there's a really high attendance at OTAs right now, which is usually a pretty good thing, shows some excitement. I would expect there to be a higher attendance no matter what, just because of the new coaching staff, new offense, new defense, everything like that. But I think the Rodgers signing the contract, finally being here, I think a lot of people were expecting that to happen anyway. So it's just like, okay, now we can put this all behind us and just focus on the work that needs to be done. And it really does just seem like everything is very, very business-like there. Like everybody's just ready to do what they need to do and get ready to do what they need to do to get ready for the season.
2: Chris, along those lines, I have not heard it yet. We're going to replay the Rodgers press conference here at some point during the show. He always seems to offer more than what you guys ask sometimes. You know, like I enjoy his press conferences. I'm excited to listen to it. Did you get anything else, nuggets from him, you know, after practice that were noteworthy?
1: Nothing too crazy. Obviously, like once he, and it wasn't till near the end, once, you know, he said that this was going to be it for him, it's like everything went to that. You know, everything was like, okay, well, that's the story of the day, that this isn't just Rodgers coming back. This is going to be it for him. You know, it's his 22nd season in the NFL. It's going to be his last. He just so happens to be doing it with the same coach that he played 13 seasons under and won a Super Bowl with. And, you know, so that it became all about that. You know, I asked him about, you know, how he's seen, you know, Mike McCarthy's offense evolve since 2018. And, you know, he gave an answer that I kind of expected. You know, it's modernized in some ways, but it's still West Coast offense. It's still depending on quarterback timing and route timing and, you know, quarterbacks being able to throw blindly, as Bill Walsh used to say, you know, knowing that we're expecting receiver to be where the ball's supposed to be. So, I think it was a pretty informative press conference, mm-hmm. but at the same time, him saying that was it, like that was the bomb at the very, very end right there.
2: Okay, I realized that was at the very end.
0: Yeah, that was certainly the headline grabber in the piece of audio that was everywhere across the football world and in sports landscape yesterday. Chris, I thought it was pretty notable, too, when Aaron Rodgers talked about the day that Mike Tomlin told the team that he was stepping down as head coach and how he thought that was it for his time in Pittsburgh. He kind of saw that as, well, all right, I'm not coming back here if Coach T's going to be gone.
2: Yeah, I found that interesting too, right?
0: But that the hiring of Mike McCarthy then kind of reopened that door. Is it safe to say, Chris, that if the Steelers' head coaching hire this offseason was anyone other than Aaron Rodgers' former head coach, he, in all likelihood, would not be in the black and gold right now?
1: I would think so. I don't think he would have played for just anybody. The way that I looked at it, I wasn't even sure if he would come back even if McCarthy was hired. Now, of course, once McCarthy's hired and you know the two sides are talking and you start to get a feel for how the organization feels about it, just like it was in 2025, you're like, okay, yeah, this is probably going to happen or most likely, and it did end up happening. But, you know, I don't know how true some of the things are that came out of Green Bay. There was a lot of noise about how things weren't that great between Rodgers and McCarthy near the very end. Like I said, I'm not going to give any kind of credence or anything to

0: to that noise.
1: Yeah.
0: But
1: I know he didn't love the Jordan Love pick. I mean,
0: well, I don't think you're right. I don't think any quarterback like right. About to be replaced. This is great.
1: Montana didn't like when Young showed up either, you know, right?
0: Right.
1: And Favre didn't like when Rodgers showed up.
0: Right, exactly. Yeah. Quarterbacks don't like to be replaced, and even if they're aging, and Rodgers, of course, was able to kind of prove, like, hey, I can still play, and he ended up winning two more MVPs after Jordan Love was drafted. But I don't know how all of that really went down, but the fact that Rodgers did come back, considering the fact that Mike Tomlin did step down, that I don't think he would have came back for just any coach. Probably Tomlin was going to be the only one, or McCarthy, obviously. And now McCarthy, I think that goes to show the relationship that's actually there. I don't think that Rodgers would be with the Steelers right now if they would have hired almost any other coach.
1: I know your answer because I was sitting there chatting with you about it yesterday, but what do you think of how Aller spins it?
0: Oh, man, he spins easily.
1: Yeah, he does, doesn't he?
0: Yeah, it comes out of the hand pretty effortlessly. He doesn't require a lot to put a lot of zip on the ball, and mm-hmm. and now he's going to have a season of learning behind Aaron Rodgers, who might be the best ever in terms of getting the ball out with a lot of zip and minimal effort. So, man, when you're talking about a guy that you can watch up close and personally and ask questions. We talked about how valuable that was going to be for Will Howard last year. I think that's going to be just as valuable for Drew Aller this year. So, yeah, he can spin it.
1: So, I remember last year when Rodgers showed up and he was throwing next to Rudolph and Howard, who was a rookie at the time, OTAs, and then into camp, anyone could see who threw the ball the best. And now two of the four kind of have that.
0: Yeah, I mean, Rudolph still has an arm. Like, yeah, Rudolph can still throw the ball. I've never really questioned Mason's arm and Mason's ability to throw the ball. But yeah, you can see the guys who have those special arms, mm-hmm. and yeah, like Rodgers has a special arm. And then it's not even just the fact that you're watching. Like, if you just watch those three in a vacuum last year, like, you know, when you were watching Rodgers and Rudolph and Howard, and you watch them just in a vacuum, you don't know any context at all. You say, okay, well, that guy clearly throws it better than the other two.
1: Exactly.
0: And then if you were explaining, well, that guy's actually 41 years old, you're like, oh my God, like, mm-hmm. that's insane. So yeah, it's genuinely crazy to see that despite how much he's aged, that the arm still is very, very much live. And then, yes, when you add in Drew Aller and you look at the way he throws it, how easily it comes out, you're like, dude, that's a special arm. And that's why he's so intriguing, because if they can fix the footwork issues, if he can become a better processor of the game, he has the tools to turn into something special.
1: And I don't mean to pick on him, but it's pretty clear that Howard is last of the four.
0: In terms of just pure arm talent.
1: Yeah, routes versus air, you know, ability to throw the football.
0: Yeah, it takes him the most effort to put zip on the ball between the four of them, for mm-hmm. sure. Mm-hmm. But that was something that was kind of expected of Howard coming out
1: right,
0: of college.
1: Right.
0: So it's not that he has a bad arm.
1: No.
0: It's just not that elite arm where everything is effortless.
1: Yeah, it doesn't mean he can't be successful. It's just, I mean, it's pretty clear the four that he's number four, just in arm talent.
0: Agreed. I agree with that 100%. But the one thing that I think is going to help elevate Will is two things, actually. His work ethic. He works very, very hard at what he does in every way, both in terms of what he does in like team meetings and positional meetings, but also his actual physical work being done on the field, and then his competitive drive. I would put his competitive drive up against anybody else on that roster. That dude wants to mm-hmm. he wants to be out there, and he wants to win.
2: Chris Alec with us here on the Steelers Audio Network. Chris, I think other than Aaron Rodgers and quarterback pecking order, I'm sure this won't surprise you, but the thing that we talked about the most around OTAs this week was the initial deployment of the offensive line. And Matt and

0: I have, you know, we've done the caution thing. This is just our first look at this. This is not chiseled in stone, but we certainly saw, I think, a pretty substantial shift to the way that that offensive line was deployed this week. Of course, beginning with Troy Fautanu and Mason McCormick moving to the left side, and then Anderson and Cook on the right side, of course, with Zach Frazier remaining the anchor there at center. I mean, we have to imagine, right, that this is the move. This is the kind of end-all, be-all for Troy Fautanu, and he is now going to be the Steelers' left tackle and hopefully a star there for long-term future?
1: I think there are a couple of different layers to this. So, unfortunately, I don't think this is just something as simple as, oh, he's moving to the left side and that's it.
0: Okay.
1: The first thing that they're doing more than anything is they are legitimately cross-training these offensive linemen. They want these guys to be able to play multiple positions. And Matt, I know you've harped on that, especially when you correctly predicted the Maxi Honitor selection in the first round, that, hey, he only played right tackle in college. Well, that's great, but the way offensive linemen are taught nowadays, the way they're coached nowadays, you know, they have to be able to play different positions. Mm-hmm. And with Fautanu having multi-year starting experience at the University of Washington at left tackle, for him, it's more like, hey, let's try to just remember from a couple of years ago, and that's all it's going to take for him to get comfortable over there. I think the other layer to this is what's happening with Broderick Jones. Because if Broderick Jones comes back and he's good and, come training camp or come week one and he's 100% and he's cleared, what happens with Brod at that point? Now, obviously, I think a lot of that has to do with what happens at training camp.
2: Yeah.
1: How does Maxi Honitor come into training camp? How does he perform? How does Dylan Cook? What does his encore look like after coming in at left tackle last year and holding down the fort up against some really talented edge rushers that he had to face down the stretch? What does all of that look like? Because if Broderick Jones is in a situation where he can come in and be 100% and get a job again, like get his left tackle job again, well, you're not benching Fautanu, so he would then go back over to the right side if that were the case. But I think the Broderick Jones variable is something to watch here. Now,
2: see, I saw it differently. I apologize for interrupting, and you're closer to it than I do. But my hunch, my semi-educated guess, was going to be, Troy, you're the left tackle without any competition anymore, hopefully for the next 15 years. Max, you're at right tackle with a lot of competition, but we're not going to cross-train you. And maybe Cook and Jones would flip-flop and fill in the gaps.
1: I would think that could be something that happens too. I will say at this point, I'll be honest with this. If you were to twist my arm and say, Chris, who's going to be the left tackle come week one? I'm going to tell you it's Troy Fautanu.
2: Yeah,
1: I think is going to be the left tackle for sure. I do think that's what's going to end up happening. I have a hard time, and again, this is conjecture on my part. This is not like stone cold reporting and everything, but I have a hard time seeing Broderick Jones coming back and earning a starting spot just because of how far behind the eight ball he's going to be. He's not doing anything in terms of team drills right now. He said there's no time, like he spoke, addressed reporters yesterday. He said that there's no timeline. Everything's day to day right now. I'm like, I have a hard time seeing him come from being so behind schedule. And even if he does get to 100%, listen, this is an injury. This is a surgery here that has ended careers at the same time. And I'm not saying that his career is over or anything like that. I don't want to put that because Asante Samuel Jr. has come back from a fusion surgery and been able to play. But Ryan Watts, sixth-round pick out of 2024, gets a stinger injury in the preseason finale in Detroit, and he never played again. Like, he had to retire after having this kind of surgery. So I'm not going to say that, hey, Broderick might not ever play again, but it's something that you have to consider, especially when this rehab is so unpredictable. So twisting my arm, yes, I do think that this was a move that was made to make up for this, to make up for the potential of not having Broderick. So yes, I do think ultimately you are going to see Troy Fautong at left tackle, Mason McCormick at left guard, Spencer Anderson, or at least initially at right guard, and then right tackle can be Dylan Cook, Maxi Honitor, anybody else who's going to be able to compete. And then if Broderick does get himself back into the fold, then maybe he slides in as a swing tackle.
0: Chris Halleck, DK Pittsburgh Sports.
2: I have one more for you.
0: No, go for it.
2: Chris, I have not heard your take on Dalen Everett. And I was a little shocked that they took a corner as early as they did. But I also got the feeling that since Omar's taken over as GM, he's been frustrated with that position. You know, that he wants to have two young, long-term outside corner types. And do you think Everett has any position versatility to go inside or do anything else?
1: I do think he has position versatility. I think he has the ability to slide to the inside. If anything, I think probably right now he's probably best served playing on the inside. He can do some good things on the outside. And watching his tape, I really liked how combative he was in press. I liked how he jammed receivers in press. And he has the speed to run with any receiver. And I can't get specific because this wasn't during the portion that the media can report on things that we saw in practice yesterday. But let's just say there was one time where Dalen Everett was running with receivers stride for stride. And I'm like, oh, my gosh. Okay, there's the speed.
2: there's the
1: 4.38 speed. So he's got the speed to do it. He's got the ability to jam receivers. I think that's probably where he's best right now.
2: Mm-hmm.
1: But he's also his ability to read and react is pretty good too. I think he can bounce around. I think he's probably about a year away from being able to be considered for a legitimate starting position, which you don't need that right now anyway.
2: Jamel
1: Dean, Jalen Ramsey. But in terms of a guy that you can develop for a year, absolutely. I think there are some very interesting traits there, especially that elite speed that he has.
0: Great stuff as always from our friend Chris Halleck. Make sure you're checking out all his work, DK Pittsburgh Sports. Chris, thank you so much for taking the time, partner. Enjoy the holiday weekend here, and we'll catch up with you soon.
1: Awesome. Thanks for having me, guys. Appreciate it.
0: There he goes. Interesting. Good stuff. Interesting take and conversation on the offensive line. And
2: mm-hmm.
0: Always plenty to ponder there. That's good. I mean, that's going to continue to fester as a conversation until we get to September.
2: And I just think they'll figure out their best five. I think that's still to be determined. But we didn't get too far into it. But I'm guessing, again, that the left side's pretty set.
0: I think from Frazier to the left now, that's at least, barring injury or unforeseen struggle in performance, I think that's the Fautanu McCormick Frazier is the left to center look that they want.
2: Mm-hmm.
0: And then we'll find the best other two.
2: Five guys for these other two spots. Yeah.
0: Walk in like Heath Ledger and you break a pull stick over your leg and you say, we're going to have tryouts. We will hear a little bit from Aaron Rodgers in this hour. He had some fun stuff to say about mentoring Drew and Will as well that we will hear. But when we return, training camp. That's right.
2: How about it? Yeah.
0: As Craig Wolfley would have said, training camp. The schedule has been released, and there's a couple notable things on this Mike McCarthy first edition Latrobe schedule as he will send the Steelers out to St. Vincent for the first time. We'll discuss that when we return. Wes Schuler, Matt Williamson, just getting started here on a Thursday. It's The Drive. Steelers Nation Radio on the Steelers Audio Network.
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17: Back on The Drive here on this Thursday. Matt, it's been a busier week than I anticipated, and I...
18: You'd think it'd be a down week.
17: Even I mean that in a good way.
18: I know.
17: Busier in the sense of... There's plenty to talk about. I thought we'd have to go fish for content a little bit this
18: week.
17: Yeah,
18: it hasn't been at all. It's kind of overflowing, to be honest with you.
17: It's almost a little too much in a good way. We had, obviously, three OTAs practices, which leads to a lot of media availability stuff.
18: O-line changes and things like that.
17: First one's the official return of Aaron Rodgers and him speaking. We'll hear from him next. But today, as well, the hits just keep on coming. The Steelers have released their 2026 training camp schedule. I love this. My wife is going to love this.
18: Why? I haven't looked at it yet.
17: Well, I feel like we normally don't get this until much later in the summer.
18: Oh, I see what you're saying, right.
17: Where my wife's

0: He's like, what days are you going to be gone and in Latrobe and home? And I'm like, babe, I don't know. I haven't heard anything.
1: No clue yet.
0: I think this is a little bit earlier.
1: It does seem a lot earlier.
0: So I think our wives will be happy in that regard. But we now know what the schedule will be when the Steelers head to St. Vincent College for the 59th time.
1: 59.
0: Isn't that crazy?
1: That is pretty crazy.
0: Would have been 61 straight years if not for the two-year pause because of COVID and the NFL kind of putting the kibosh on the off-campus training camp, or the off-facility training camps, pardon me, during those 2 years. The Steelers will report to camp Tuesday, July 28th. In advance of the first practice, which will be open to the public, held on Wednesday, July 29th. Matt, there will be a few of those acclimation period practices four in a row. So the Steelers will practice no pads, helmets and shells and that thing. The acclimation practices Wednesday, July 29th, Thursday the 30th, Friday the 31st, and then Saturday, August 1st. They will get Sunday off.
1: They usually don't do four of those in a row, or they haven't over the years.
0: I'm kind of trying to rack my brain of how this has always worked in the past.
1: Mm-hmm.
0: What's similar, what's different under Mike McCarthy.
1: And again, we don't know if they're going to do backs on backers or seven shots or any of that stuff anymore.
0: Exactly right. So those four acclimation practices, day off, Sunday, August 2nd, and then the pads go on Monday, August 3rd.
1: Okay. I kind of like that. Get all the acclimation stuff out of the way, you know,
0: yes.
1: And then come back, pick a day, come back strong.
0: Yes. Monday, Tuesday, August 3rd and 4th, they will practice. They will have a day off Wednesday the 5th, and then they'll be back Thursday the 6th, Friday the 7th, and Saturday night, Matt, August 8th, a new wrinkle to training camp this year. They will still have the night practice at Latrobe Memorial Stadium. But it'll be on a Saturday this year.
1: Saturday night lights.
0: It'll be Saturday night lights.
1: Okay.
0: Instead of Friday night lights. So, hey, it doesn't roll off the tongue quite the same, but it also doesn't really. I'm just glad that they're still doing something along that vein. Night practice, Latrobe Memorial for the community.
1: It is a good event.
0: The fireworks.
1: Great event.
0: There's 10,000, 12,000, 14,000 people there every mm-hmm. year. I am glad that's staying, although, you know, like me, Yinzers hate change.
1: And they do.
0: Come on, it don't hit the same as Friday Night Lights.
1: And maybe just wanted this many practices in a row, and that's how it landed.
0: I am sure.
1: You know, like next year might be Friday. Next year after that might be Thursday. You know, who knows? Mm-hmm. I don't know.
0: So, remember, in the past, they'd have that Friday Night Lights practice, and then they'd have a Saturday afternoon practice.
1: Yeah, which was always not great.
0: I mean, that's a tough turnaround.
1: That's a tough turnaround.
0: Physical practice Friday night, and then
1: that's a good point.
0: 16 hours later or whatever, you're back out there in the sunshine. This year, it'll be the Saturday night lights practice and then a day off on Sunday.
1: I always thought that would be better.
0: And I wonder if maybe that will lend its hand to making that still a physical practice, and you don't have to.
1: Oh, I would think so.
0: You don't have to worry as much the next day. So the Steelers will have off Sunday, August 9th, and then they will return the 10th and the 11th, Monday and Tuesday, for practices. And then that's going to be the stretch where the Steelers have a preseason game in there on Thursday. So they will have Wednesday the 12th off, game on Thursday the 13th.
1: Home game.
0: Yep. 14th off Friday, and then back on campus for the final Saturday practice, which will be Saturday, August 15th.
1: Okay. So I'm just thinking from a selfish perspective, we won't be on campus for a while, and then we'll probably come one Saturday and then get out of there.
0: Yep. Saturday, Sunday, Monday after that first preseason. Is that the first preseason game against Green Bay? I think it is.
1: I think so, yeah.
0: On Thursday, August 13th at home. So after that, we'll have the day off Friday, and then just kind of that three-day sprint, Saturday, Sunday, Monday, August 17th being the final day. Arthur Motes, the final day of public training camp and on campus.
1: At Latrobe. Right, at Latrobe there.
0: So in total, Matt, 4, 8, 12, 14 practices in total, 13 of them on the campus of St. Vincent College, one at Latrobe Memorial Stadium. That seems a little less than usual.
1: I was sitting here thinking the same.
0: I feel like it was 17, and just off the top of my head, that's the number I'm remembering, and this is 14.
1: Yeah.
0: But hey, I'm not complaining.
1: No, I'm not at all. And when we're in the midst of it, it won't feel that way either. But it does seem like there's fewer St. Vincent's training camp practices than usual.
0: Not a ton, but I don't know if TV remembers, but for some reason I feel like it was always 16 or 17 practices in the past.

0: this is 14, so it's not some drastic change. Mm-hmm. And I'm sure maybe some of that had to do with how the preseason schedule fell.
1: Yeah, maybe it's just when your start date was compared to the preseason games and what you had felt like you had to get in and all those things.
0: Exactly right. This part, always important for fans. Remember, training camp is free.
1: Mm-hmm.
0: But you have to reserve your tickets online. You can't just show up and walk in.
1: Yeah.
0: You got to go online. It's all free. You just have to. That's how you do events, free events nowadays. You have to claim your free ticket. It gives them an idea of how many people are showing up and all that good stuff. Starting tomorrow, Matt Williamson, Friday, May 22nd at 1 p.m., fans can begin to reserve their training camp tickets. That's all on Steelers.com
1: and
0: on the Steelers social media.
1: Do they ever hit a number where they tell you you can't show up on
0: That's
1: a Saturday?
0: A great question.
1: I don't think the answer is yes. I think that they, I don't think anyone ever gets turned away.
0: I don't think so, especially on campus. I wonder at Latrobe Memorial, because that's a high school stadium.
1: It has to be, yeah.
0: There's some type of capacity
1: there. They also
0: are
1: free, by the way, right?
0: They are. It's also free, yes. That's a great question. I wouldn't think so, because it's such a big campus. There's so, like, you wouldn't even think
1: you could
0: like
1: just walk around.
0: A fire marshal's like, you can't have more than 20,000 people on campus.
1: I mean, if 50,000 people showed up, would they still say yes?
0: I don't think the viewerships, I don't think they'd be able to find a great spot to stand see much if there were that many people. But I would think, you hear about back
1: like
0: in the days of...
1: Yeah.
0: Woodstock. Hopefully it's more like Woodstock 69 and not Woodstock 99 in terms of how the crowd behaved. That's a great question. Because you hear a lot about the days of, you know, in the 70s and 80s and 90s before there was all the mass media sports coverage access.
1: Cell phones and yeah, right.
0: And people would go out there and there'd be 20, 30,000 people out there at practices. Mm-hmm. And so, yeah, that's a great question. I wouldn't think so.
1: I've never heard of them. Like, oh, sorry, we're full.
0: We're all full.
1: I mean, you can do it the morning if you're like, I'm going to see if the rain's holding off or not. You can wait.
0: Yes. Yeah. Yes, absolutely. But start reserving your tickets tomorrow, Steelers.com. One last notable from all this, Matt. All these practices, except for Saturday Night Lights and the last Saturday practice, are scheduled to begin at 11 a.m. So that'll be a change from the Mike Tomlin era where they were 1:55 afternoon practices, kind of right in the hottest part of the middle of the day.
1: I think that's why he did it.
0: 11 a.m. Pretty much at 12 of the 14 practices will begin at 11 a.m.
1: How that affects your and my lives are we probably won't be able to comment on practice as it's going on.
0: I wonder,
1: unless we're at the same start time, maybe we'll be on
0: from noon to three or something.
1: Yeah,
0: this
1: maybe
0: year
1: we will.
0: Instead of 3 to 5 or 3 to 6 or whatever we've done in the past, two to five.
1: When's lunch? Is it before or after? You know, when do we eat?
0: Now you're gonna go back into my old when Motes and I used to be doing the middays. Like, I don't want to stuff my face before the show because then I'm gonna be lethargic
1: and
0: burping. But I don't want to wait too long.
1: But if I'm on the air the whole time,
0: the free lunch.
1: Right.
0: Whoever are, we'll have, I hope Nathan's engineering with us. We'll just have Nathan run back and forth
1: to the cafeteria like
0: we used to do with CJ Wolfley.
1: CJ used to do that.
0: Make
1: for
0: CJ
1: us,
0: go get us a bunch of lunch boxes at the cafeteria. That's training camp 2026. Obviously, just a quick little start. We'll have plenty more as we get closer and learn some more about some of these events. But when we return, let's hear from the man who will be QB1 when the Steelers break camp.
1: Yeah, cool.
0: Aaron Rodgers, Wes Schuler, Matt Williamson. It's The Drive, Steelers Nation Radio on the Steelers Audio Network.
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0: Big day down at Steelers HQ yesterday. Of course, the first week of OTA practice is in the books. With that, Aaron Rodgers speaking for the first time, Matt, since inking that contract. Official back in the black and gold. I
1: think he's like my favorite press conference in Steeler history.
0: I was just going to say, I don't want to sound redundant because I said this yesterday when we were talking about Patrick Graham. But there's not a ton of people that, and this is not just a Steelers thing, this is across the sports world, coaches and athletes, that I get excited to hear from. But Aaron Rodgers is one of those guys.
1: If he wasn't talking about football, I'd be interested.
0: He's a unique cat. He marches to the beat of his own drum in a lot of ways, but he has had a ton of success and has a ton of experience. He talks about sharing that experience with Aller and Howard, being back with Mike McCarthy, back with the Steelers, saying goodbye to Mike Tomlin, a lot of different ground covered here by the Steelers QB1. Here's what Aaron Rodgers had to say yesterday.
2: Glad to be back. And was there much doubt, if any, you would come back?
3: Yeah, there was some doubt for sure. But I had good conversations with Mike going back to when he was hired. And it was nice to come back. I mean, it felt different than last year because I knew some of the guys and some of the people that work here. It's

0: stuff, so it felt good coming in.
1: Aaron, what was that decision-making process like for you? How did you eventually come to the decision to return?
0: I had a lot of conversations with Mike and Omar and for a while, and I just had a lot of conversations with my wife about it, and after the draft came to the conclusion that I wanted to play and wanted to come back.
2: Aaron, last year when you signed, you said decisions made out of ego for you were unfulfilling, but ones that came from your soul was best for your soul. Is that the case in this instance, and why is that?
0: I mean, I had a conversation with Omar at the end of last year, and I encouraged him for an outside perspective to interview Mike, not thinking that he even would, honestly, just because the way the league goes and the trend, it's kind of like whoever worked with Sean, Kyle, or one of those guys, Matt now, gets a... a lot of looks, and multiple guys in those trees have. But then when it became more serious, I was thinking, wow, that'd be a really interesting thought to come back and play with Mike. And it's more than just Mike. I mean, James Campen is a close friend, been a close friend since he was coaching Green Bay with me for 14 years. Mark Lovat, same thing. Grant Thorne, been around him a long time. Obviously, I know Simmons and Joe Witt. Pat Graham for my time in Green Bay, so a lot of familiarity with those guys.
3: Aaron, what excites you about the roster? What's your thoughts on the roster?
0: Well, I think, we were close last year. I think we added some good pieces. It felt like we needed a lineman probably at some point. They drafted a guy in the first round they like. Thought we needed somebody who could work in the slot. And obviously Jeremy being picked there is a guy they think can do it. Bringing in Pittman, was obviously a good addition. Rico Dotto, Jamel on defense, Brisker, as well. So a lot of good pieces added to the mix.
4: Would you have come back for any of those other guys you mentioned, or did it have to be Coach McCarthy to come back for?
0: Well, that's a what-if conversation. I don't really want to go way down that line, but, there's definitely a full circle aspect to it that that piqued my interest from the start.
5: Aaron, when you see Pittman, you see Dotto, and you see the attention they paid to offense in the draft, you said you made your decision after the draft. Did you, seeing the pieces that they wanted to add for you, influence your decision to come up?
0: Well, I think they're adding for the team, and not sure where I was at. But Mike and I had a lot of good conversations over the weeks. We talked, at least every week, if not a couple times a week. And I actually was down in Southern California with Will, so I got to throw with Pittman down there, and I've known him a little bit. He's a Southern California kid, so I've always respected his game, but he's a smart player. He's got good hands, good catch radius, so obviously pairing in with DK I thought was good for us.
6: Mike said it was a special moment when you guys both walked onto the field together. What was that like from your perspective, just to be reunited with them?
0: I mean, I love Mike. Mike and I spend a lot of time together. A lot of great highs over the years. A lot of respect for him, and it's pretty amazing. Guy's coached at three iconic franchises now with Green Bay and Dallas. It was surreal, honestly, sitting in the meeting, the first 8 o'clock meeting on Monday. It took me back to being a 22-year-old kid sitting in Green Bay listening to Mike's first meeting in 2006. So. It's fun. I mean, it's like a pinch me moments. Been happening the last few days. Getting to sit next to James Campen in the meetings is fun. Jari Evans was a teammate of mine. He's on the staff now. Was a Hall of Famer. Should be a Hall of Famer. So that's pretty cool too. So a lot of connections.
1: Aaron, why was it important for you to be here for the first day of OTAs, and what are you hoping to get out of this portion of the offseason?
0: Just familiar with some of the changes that Mike has made to the offense over the years. We haven't been together since 2018, so there's some terminology we're working through. I've been out in Pittsburgh since early May, so I was excited to actually get to come to the facility.
7: At this stage of your career, you had a good relationship with Will. Do you see that as part of your

0: like job description is to help foster Will and Drew, you know, mentor them, that kind of thing, develop them?
1: Well, it's, you know, to coin a phrase after the guy that I followed, it's not in my job description, but I think it's a great opportunity for sure to be able to mentor those guys. And means a lot to me that all the backups I've had over the years, a lot of good relationships still to this day with those guys, and the fun I had with Will last year. I'll try and mentor Drew as much as he wants me to, and keep keep staying on Will.
2: Aaron, we saw the video of you getting ice cream over the weekend. You said you've been here since early May. What kind of other things have you been up to since you've been in town?
1: I'm not going to tell you what I do in my personal time. You already saw I went to that ice cream spot.
2: Were you surprised there weren't other sightings of you until that? Was that intentional?
1: Was it intentional to be sighted?
2: To not be sighted.
1: No, I just live my life.
3: Aaron, this has been, you know, Michael Pittman talked about the excitement to work with DK Metcalf, to, you know, each of them drawing double teams, opening up opportunities for each other. You just talked about Jared Bernard. How excited are you to work with, you know, a bigger complement of receivers working in an offense through Mike that focuses a lot more through the quarterback?
1: I mean, every offense, I think, wants to focus through the quarterback, but the way that we were trained is true West Coast, and the West Coast offense is about timing and spacing, and it's the origin of quarterback-friendly offenses, I think, is the West Coast offense. So obviously that easy for me to slip right back into that. But I'm excited about the guys. You got to temper expectations and judgments because we're out here in, you know, helmets and shorts. But I'll tell you one thing I really am excited about, and that's going back to Latrobe. And that's no BS. I can't wait for that.
4: How did you feel physically after playing 16-1? Last year, and how much of that physical getting back into shape for this season came into your calculus?
1: Yeah, that was a big part of it. Just want to see how I responded once we got into the off season, at least a month or so, as my body started to recover. And obviously, I broke multiple bones in my arm and wrist, so I was wanting to see how that would heal up after not getting it wrapped and hit every single week. So. And then you got to see how you feel when you respond to working out. But I felt good. You know, I've been training and staying in shape. And I love the strength staff here. Again, Mark and they kept Justice, who's a big favorite of all the guys in the locker room. So it's a really good training staff, and I've enjoyed the workout so far.
5: Aaron, what do you like so much about the trope?
1: Besides Meadows. I just love the opportunity for camaraderie and for that team chemistry. Mike used to talk about a lot, Mike T, about capturing that cannot be kind of quantified, and that's what Latrobe gives you, opportunity to spend time with each other at nighttime, on the breaks and stuff, and you're staying in a dorm, sharing a bathroom and a shower with a teammate, and there's some great team bonding opportunities for that, and I just think it's invaluable.
6: Last year you talked about how important it was to kind of get that time and space to make that decision. How meaningful was that this offseason to be allowed that kind of grace to make your decision?
1: I wasn't under contract, so I could take as much time as I wanted to. But I mean, I was honest with Mike and Omar and Mr. Rooney from the start, where I was at, what I was thinking, and after I, saw the moves and felt like my body was in a good place to make a decision, I felt like it was the right decision to come back.
7: Aaron, how has Mike's offense evolved since you were with him last in 2018?
1: Yeah, I think it's just the next generations of the West Coast offense. It went kind of Bill Walsh to kind of what Mike was doing with Paul Hackett. And then it's kind of grown from there as it's incorporated some of the schematic stuff from the Fed offenses around the league and some of the motion stuff that you see so much of the Shanahan tree doing. But I think from a real fundamental level, it's all about the quarterback's timing. So there's been good detail on, all the route concepts of when you need to be open and how important the depth is. And because as a quarterback, Bill Walsh used to say, you should be able to throw balls blind, knowing guy's going to be

0: certain spots. So can we get those guys on the same page and knowing the timing and the spacing and the passing game?
1: Do you feel like there's been needing to be an adjustment period? Do you kind of find yourself, you can seamlessly kind of fit right back into that?
0: To what?
1: With Mike.
0: Yeah, I mean, I spent 13 years in it. He's changed some stuff when he was in Dallas with Dak. I'll battle on a couple things that I'll be stubborn about, you know, terminology-wise. But, yeah, I think part of the process is just growing and me having to adjust some of the stuff that I've done or terminology I like. And so it's a fun learning experience right now. You know, it's a couple times today he's calling plays in the huddle and I'm asking, like, hey, what does this mean? You know, just because it's stuff that we used to run, but he's just called it something different now. So it's a good part of the learning process.
2: Aaron, you mentioned Mike T a second ago. I know he was a big reason why you came to Pittsburgh in the first place. How did you kind of navigate his decision to walk away? How much did that factor into when you were weighing your decision about whether or not to return here?
0: Yeah, I love Mike T. I mean, I really appreciate the opportunity to come in last year and love my experience with him. And, you know, I thought when he said he was stepping away, that was an emotional moment just because we all love him so much and care about him. And you know, I thought that that was probably it for me in Pittsburgh. But when the decision was made to hire Mike, I started opening my mind back up to coming back.
3: Two more. Aaron, did you believe that this could be your last year? Do you even think of that right now?
0: Yes.
3: As in your last year?
0: This is it, yeah.
4: And how close is this team, do you think, with you coming back and Coach McCarthy's offensive place, to taking a couple steps forward then?
0: I mean, it's day three. Like, can we talk about that in Latrobe after a nice little mellow Meadows freeze?
4: Well, are you optimistic with how the pieces that have been added fit what you know to be the offense?
0: Yeah, but I think you have to temper expectations, you know, this time of year, because all the years I've played, sometimes you get excited about guys how they look in shorts and a helmet, and then when the pads go on, it just changes everything. It changes the offensive line first and foremost, but it changes how guys play. Some guys slow down, some guys speed up, some guys have extra confidence with pads on, some guys, you know, have some trepidation with the pads on. So you just gotta, you know, kind of temper your expectations, not make any snap judgments, and wait till camp to see how things come together. But I am excited about these guys, I'm excited about the team, and it's fun to be back in the locker room with those guys.
5: Aaron Rodgers, Super Bowl champion, 4-time MVP, future Hall of Famer, your quarterback.
6: Lover of St. Vincent's.
5: Lover of St. Vincent's.
6: Yeah.
5: Did you catch the homage to Brett Favre in there when he was asked about mentoring Will Howard?
6: Not
5: and
6: quite,
5: Will Auer?
6: Yeah.
5: So let me, I've got it here, of course. It my notes just froze up on me for a quick second as I'm trying to find it. But he was asked about mentoring the two young quarterbacks.
6: Mm-hmm.
5: And famously, if you'll remember, when Aaron Rodgers was drafted and Brett Favre was asked about it for the first time, he said, it's not in my job description. When Brett Favre was asked about mentoring Aaron Rodgers. Well, what, 23 years later, whatever it would be, Aaron Rodgers says, to coin a phrase after the guy that I followed, it's not in my job description, but I think it's a great opportunity for sure to be able to mentor those guys.
6: That's good. Yeah.
5: That's pretty funny there. He
6: remembers, man.
5: He never said, as you've pointed and pointed out many times, he never says or does anything without intention.
6: Yeah.
5: Without
6: everything's very deliberate and very
5: deliberate.
6: Thought out.
5: That's the word that I was looking for. He said he'll continue to mentor Will and he'll give Drew as much help as he wants.
6: Mm-hmm.
5: With a nice little backhand to a couple decades
6: way back
5: ago there too. Hey, what goes around comes around, right? One day you're the young guy and then you blink and all of a sudden they're the ones looking up to you. Aaron Rodgers there, great stuff from him, and happy to have that deal done. And now we move forward through the rest of OTAs and minicamp. That's an hour in the books. Another hour to go. Euler, Williamson, it's The Drive. 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

0: Good evening, Steeler Nation. How we doing? Well, that's good. Us too. Hour number two of The Drive here on this Thursday. Matt, we're inching closer and closer. Little holiday weekend, long weekend.
1: Yeah.
0: Memorial Day. And always kind of like the unofficial. I learned this. I was in for Pursuita this morning on the DVE morning show.
1: Yeah, but that was fun.
0: It was a lot of fun. The only thing I don't like about doing that is the wake-up call.
1: Well, which, that's-

0: which comes at about 4:45 in the morning. But other than that, love Randy, love Abby. Tad is now full time.
1: New addition,
0: so
1: right?
0: It was the first time I'd ever gotten to. It's funny.
1: I give Pursuit and all those guys credit for getting up every morning forever
0: nuts.
1: Like that. I
0: nuts.
1: Think it's nuts.

0: great content on his social media. He's now been officially. So him and I had kind of always like he was here before me. And
1: okay,
0: then
1: I had met
0: him at like a few events and stuff like that where he'd be around. But now he's officially part of the morning show. So always always fun hanging out with those three, albeit minus the early wake up call. But they were obviously pumping the Memorial Day 500, which starts tomorrow morning.
1: Yeah, boy, was that a big deal when I was a kid, man.
0: That's what they were talking about. Oh, how many phone calls the station used to get.
1: Yeah.
0: How the hell could you have Take It Easy by the Eagles ranked higher than Sweet Leaf by Black Sabbath? What's the matter with you? Like, they were laughing, telling some of the stories.
1: It's like list season for us.
0: Exactly.
1: You know?
0: How's
1: this quarterback 18 instead of 19?
0: How could you have Jalen Hurts ahead of CJ Stroud?
1: But I mean, back before you could like get music anytime you wanted or MP3s, any of that kind of stuff.
0: It was a huge deal. So
1: Stairway was almost always one. Freebird was always two.
0: Yep.
1: Yeah.
0: That's I think what it was last year because they were going through it. I think it was Stairway, Freebird, and then I'm drawing a blank now on what number. Maybe a Bohemian Rhapsody might have been number three.
1: Okay.
0: But it was funny. But they. The official start of summer isn't until June 21st. Summer doesn't officially on the calendar start until a month from now, but Memorial Day always kind of feels like the unofficial start of summer.
1: A little chilly today, though. I mean, it doesn't feel like summer. Yeah.
0: It's not going to be the best weather Memorial Day weekend, but that's okay. We're getting closer and closer to the real thing. The announcement of training camp today makes it feel a little bit more summery. We are going to get to plenty of your questions, comments, concerns, and reactions here in hour number two. We're going to hear a little bit from Steelers head coach Mike McCarthy. But Matt, you sent me a fun kind of breakdown. We still like to do some fantasy football stuff from time to time this time of year.
1: Yeah, sure.
0: We'll start ramping it up more as we get closer and closer to draft season. But what the NFL schedule means for fantasy football and how it relates to teams' expected points per game, which is obviously important, Matt, because you win in fantasy football by scoring more points than your opponent does, and the offensive production, a big part of that.
1: So expected points per game, people might be like, what the heck are you talking about? Well, in Vegas, well, any betting site, you can bet on any NFL game right now. There is a line. Now, they change drastically. I mean, Joe Burrow might not be in the game that you bet week 14 on, and you're like, man, I bet on the Bengals, and they were 7-point favorites. Now they're 7-point dogs.
0: Totally.
1: Like, that can totally change. But the week one stuff won't. And that being said, so this is a little tentative, but you can do the math because there is over-unders out there, and there's lines out there, so you can figure out this game is projected to be 23-17 or, you know, basically down to the exact point that'll add up to the over-under with the difference being the spread. So if you put all that stuff together, you can figure out the teams whose games, not necessarily their offense, but their games are expected to score the most points. You know,
0: and obviously you would want the most guys from those offenses.
1: That's important for fantasy,
0: right?
1: It's
0: going to give you the best, you know, chance percentage-wise to have guys that are ending up scoring more points.
1: Right.
0: Makes a lot of sense.
1: Be more touchdowns in those games and all the above.
0: So I wanted to look at some of these, Matt. Expected points per game this year based off where the offense was last year. Which offenses are expected to take the biggest steps forward? Which ones are taking a little bit of a step back?
1: Okay.
0: And how do they factor this kind of similar but new look Steelers offense and certainly brand new coaching staff into the equation?
1: Yeah. I mean, this is over my pay grade how they figure it out, but still.
0: The one that really stood out to me, though, is the LA Rams expected to have a 13% drop in offensive points per game. That surprised me. 30.5 points per game last year.
1: Which is really high.
0: Which is really, I mean, and
1: right,
0: again,
1: of course. Down probably to nowhere to go but down. But
0: down to 26.5 this year, which, to be fair, is still the highest of any offense.
1: That's pretty crazy, yeah.
0: But that one just kind of stuck out to me. Like, when I look at the Rams, I'm like, man, that seems like an offense that could even be a little bit better. The offensive line a little bit better. Puka and Devontae kind of doing what they do. I realize that they stashed that first-round draft pick. Maybe if it's Mekhi Lemon or someone like that, this is a little bit different.
1: Maybe that's more based on opponents. Maybe they face tougher D's.
0: That's also a good point,
1: or
0: because this factors in their opposition as well.
1: I mean, the Rams' defense should be better since they rebuilt their secondary. Maybe they're playing slightly lower scoring games. Again, over my pay grade. And as great as Matthew Stafford is, he's probably unlikely to be the MVP again.
0: Sure.
1: He's probably
0: got
1: nowhere to come but down, even if it's 3%, you know.
0: The three teams that have the clear cut biggest

0: expected drop in offensive production stand out. It's the Patriots, the Jaguars, and this one especially, the Colts, after the historic pace that they started.
1: The Colts make a ton of sense.
0: Because their first 9 or 10 games of this, I mean, they were on a historic, yeah. I remember your match stats that week.
1: That really stood out.
0: They were like,
1: right.
0: This is one of the most efficient offenses that we've seen through 2 months of the season in NFL history.
1: And we'd be
0: this
1: like,
0: is like greatest show on turf stuff.
1: Oh, yeah. I remember previewing that game, like, if you could hold them to 35, it'd be okay. You know, Taylor's busting off 80-yarders, and Jones was great, and Pittman and company were really, Warren is a rookie. I mean, they were really, really strong. I want to go to the Patriots super quick, though.
0: Mm-hmm.
1: So
0: they're tied with Jacksonville for the biggest expected drop at 17% of their offensive production.
1: Okay. So I kind of get it because maybe May isn't the runner-up for MVP again. He probably has nowhere to go but down. I love him, but he probably will statistically go a little bit backwards, not forwards, because he was so high up mm-hmm. there. Fine. But, I mean, I don't really want to hear. I mean, I understand their schedule was easier than most. But as we joked yesterday, they didn't play the MAC. You know, they weren't in the Sun Belt Conference. You know what I mean?
0: Without picking on Akron and Toledo over here.
1: They still played 17 games of NFL teams. But let's think about what they did. I mean, my two complaints with the Patriots offense were need more pass catchers and the O-line's okay, not great. Well, they signed Vera Tucker. They drafted Lomu in the first round. They're going to trade for A.J. Brown. They traded for they signed Romeo Doubs, and they drafted a day two tight end. Like,
0: is losing Diggs that much of a drop in production when you consider what they added?
1: I mean, maybe they're not putting A.J. Brown in the equation.
0: I don't think. I certainly don't think he's factored in yet. So
1: probably
0: I'm sure
1: not.
0: That will change.
1: But still, like, I think the supporting cast around May is better. It's going to be better.
0: Jacksonville one surprises me.
1: I don't know
0: what's
1: changed there.
0: I mean, they get Travis Hunter back. I would think that could be a
1: yeah.
0: If he develops into a top 10 wide receiver in the league.
1: I mean, they've said he's going to play more corner, or he's going to be mostly corner, but that doesn't mean he won't play receiver. Mm-hmm. ATN, who now is named
0: Achan.
1: Yeah, he's gone, but he's not that big a needle mover. I mean, Lawrence took a huge step last year. I don't think he's going to fall from grace. I wish that's a name that didn't support. That one shocked me, too.
0: The two biggest leapers, the two biggest jumpers in a positive way, expected to score way more points on offense. This shouldn't surprise you. Direct, I think, correlation to the quarterback position. Number one, by far, the Las Vegas Raiders. 35% expected yeah. jump. Now, they were at the bottom of the barrel.
1: Again, so nowhere to go but up.
0: But if you add an experienced veteran in Kirk Cousins, you add a young talent, exciting prospect in Fernando Mendoza.
1: The O-line looks like it's real now, too.
0: Offensive line right. with Linderbaum looks like it's real. Genty takes a step forward. Brock Bowers is maybe the best tight end in football.
1: Mm-hmm.
0: You can see that one.
1: Oh, you can definitely
0: you
1: see that
0: Kubiak
1: one.
0: As,
1: I was
0: going to
1: say offensive-minded yeah. head coach, too. And there was not a well-coached offense. And, you know, Carroll wanted to play it real close to the vest, too. So, yes, that absolutely adds up.
0: They have
1: even if Mendoza doesn't play for 2 months, Cousins is still good.
0: They have a 11-point higher expected jump than the next closest team.
1: Wow.
0: At 35%. The next expected jump is a 24% offensive increase. That's still substantial.
1: That's still a ton, right.
0: That's a fourth. The Tennessee Titans. Cam Ward Again. Takes a step forward. You bring in Brian Daboll.
1: Daboll,
0: you add
1: yeah.
0: to that offense.
1: Tate in the first round.
0: Yep.
1: Again, that totally adds up, too.
0: New Orleans expected to make a big jump, too.
1: Okay.
0: Year two for Tyler Shuck. You add.
1: It got a lot better once he was in there.
0: Yes, it did.
1: You know,
0: you add Jordan Tyson there, too.
1: Yeah, these two first round receivers are two of those franchises.
0: Now, the Steelers, Matt.
1: Yeah, I was wondering where they're at.
0: A slight decrease expected, -8% of offensive production. So about 1.9 mm-hmm. fantasy football points per game. That's not a massive drop, but I was still. That's still. You
1: I
0: know,
1: would go the other direction.
0: I
1: on
0: would.
1: That.
0: I would think a.
1: I thought it'd be a plus, not a minus.
0: A slight increase.
1: Yeah, me too.
0: I think you're better at wide receiver, better on
1: you're
0: the offensive
1: definitely
0: line.
1: Definitely better at wide receiver. Definitely better at wide receiver.
0: Should be much better. I mean, the offensive line should continue to grow. I think you've got two legit NFL quality running backs. Not that you didn't last year in Gainwell, too. But,
1: you got a lot out of Gainwell.
0: You got a lot out of Gainwell, and I think you'll get a lot out of Dowdle once again.
1: Mm-hmm.
0: And a coaching staff now that is more offensive minded.
1: Yeah.
0: That one, not some huge drop. Anything. Again, it's less than a 2-point change per game. But I thought the Steelers would be a slight increase as opposed to a slight step back.

0: I wonder, I assume they're counting Rodgers in the mix.
1: They are.
0: I mean, I assume so.
1: Because this was just released yesterday, yeah, so it would have to include Aaron Rodgers.
0: I think they do get a little bump in terms of offensive schematics, but I don't think that's selling Arthur Smith a little short, too. I thought Arthur Smith was one of their better recent coordinators on offense. So I don't want to sound like he didn't know what he was doing or anything, that's for sure. Yeah, I agree that this would be more in the positive column, not the negative. Side note, you mentioned the O-line. As you, I'm sure you are, I'm on a text thread with like 10 to 12 of my good buds.
1: And yep. One from college, one from high school.
0: Okay. This is all my high school buds. And the majority of them are pretty knowledgeable about the game, and I care what they have to say. And but that Steeler talk today was just rampant. And I was ignoring it for a while and doing other stuff. And then one of them reached out or kind of talked about the O-line. Like, boy, I like the direction where the O-line's going. And then someone kind of threw it out to me, like, you know, where would you rank them amongst the O-lines in the league? And I said, I don't know if I'd put them near the very top right now, but I feel unbelievably strong about this. And this might shock some of our listeners because it shocked all them. I would not trade the Steelers O-line for any in the league.
1: Oh, I love that. That's
0: a great
1: way to put
0: it. In terms of what you have invested, what they could become, dollars, injuries, depth. Full snapshot. If any team, the Chiefs, the Broncos,
1: Chargers,
0: Eagles, they all said, hey, I'll swap all my guys and all my contracts and all my years and all the warts for all yours, would you take it? No. They would be my first pick in the draft.
1: That's a good way to put it.
0: Yeah.
1: Maybe we can have that conversation and dig deep into that one of these days. But I think you're right. I hope by around the time we get to Halloween and like the midway point lists come, you know, bye weeks start to hit and everyone's doing their mid-year projections and awards and all that stuff, that some of these Brandon Thorns and these people that we really trust that rank offensive lines, I'll be interested to see. I hope around that Halloween time when those lists start coming out that this one is top three.
0: Yeah, yeah.
1: Top five, certainly.
0: And Brandon will put one out preseason here, too.
1: Yeah.
0: You know, which I bet they're pretty darn good.
1: I bet you they're close to that top five range already.
0: People need to start getting in that mindset. Like, this is going to be one of the best lines in the league.
1: I really like the way that you framed that, and maybe we'll use that as a conversation point here, and I can put together some of what the other units and dollars and cents look like.
0: Yeah,
1: and
0: yeah.
1: We can play the
0: you did throw out Chargers. Like, I love those two pair of tackles, but across the board, depth, youth, all that stuff. I'm
1: and
0: taking
1: cost.
0: Pittsburgh. Right. Yeah.
1: Let's hear a little bit from Mike McCarthy when we return. The first session of OTAs, first trio of practices in the books. What did the head coach have to say about those? The offensive line, the return of Aaron Rodgers, all the moving and shaking down there on the south side. We'll hear from Mike McCarthy on the other side. Euler, Williamson, it's The Drive. Steelers Nation Radio on the Steelers Audio Network.
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12: Plenty of reasons to be excited about this upcoming Steelers season. I mean, hell, Matt, it's Pittsburgh Steelers football. We're excited all the time regardless, but for a lot of reasons.

0: it does feel like a new era, a new chapter in the Pittsburgh Steelers organization. And I think chief most amongst those is after 19 years of Mike Tomlin, there's a new Mike in town. Mike McCarthy, of course, heading into his first season, not as a head coach in the NFL. He's been doing that for a long time, but with his hometown team. Have you heard that? Mike McCarthy is from Pittsburgh. I think that keeps getting forgotten. I don't know if we talk about that.
1: Yeah,
0: enough.
1: It doesn't ever come up.
0: Guy really sounds like us. I tend to forget that he's from right down the road. Mike McCarthy going at it for the first time in the black and gold. Three OTAs practices in the books. Aaron Rodgers officially signed, sealed, and delivered. Here's what the Steelers head coach, had to say about the first week of OTAs.
2: You know, this is the most important part of the offseason program, the OTA work. Today was our second day. And frankly, as I was just speaking with Bert about, there's just so much work that needs to get done in year one. And it's been excellent. Number one, the attendance. The guys have taken the quality and the quantity approach. We've maxed out our time and the environment of working in the the CBA practice structure. So very pleased so far we've accomplished next 2 days. But June 12th is what we've been talking about since we started this this off-season program, and I think we're off to a really good start. So with that, I'll take your questions.
3: Mike, you glad to get Aaron back? Is there ever any doubt? And what does it mean to have someone like him here from day one?
2: Well, I think clearly, what it means is just you see the reaction, in the building. First and foremost, starting with the players, the locker room, the coaching staff. So, everybody was extremely excited when the decision, became official. So I think that speaks for itself and speaks volumes of what he's established just in his short time here, coming off of last season. So yeah, it's great to have him back. What was the other part of your question?
3: Having him right from the get-go.
2: I think just like any process, especially where he is in his life and with his decision, there was a lot of conversation that went on, particularly the last 5 or 6 weeks. And but being here for OTAs is, it's in my view is what I was looking for and what he was looking for, and we'll get the work done that we need to get done.
4: Mike, for you personally, what has it been like to be working with Aaron again? Will Howard was just telling us in the meetings you guys are almost talking your own language and say, well, we used to call things this. What has it been like to be back together with him?
2: I mean, I've been saying it's been surreal since I came here, as far as the job, but we spent a bunch of time. Particularly the last 2 days of just going back through, the offensive system, because, our first, system that, we put together was back in 06, and, you have core beliefs, which established during those early years, and then off of that come variations. You look at pro football, you look at college football, a lot of similar plays, a lot of similar schemes, but it's, everybody runs them a little differently. Everybody protects them and has variations differently. So the football conversations are always fun, always have been. There's incredible history there. And I think it's important, for us as an offensive coaching staff to make sure that we want to lean towards that experience, but also tie it to what's established, here last year. Frankly, I tried to keep as much, terminology in place as I could. I don't know what the hell I was thinking. I was, from 1989 to 2020, I was on the same offense in the, last 5 years. I've been in three offenses. So it's bad humor there, but I gave it a shot. But there's a lot of terminology that we were both talking about, because I think the biggest thing is, you have your plays that you get in the huddle and so forth, but when you get into playing fast and playing at the line of scrimmage, there's just things that are going to, come out of his mouth quickly. So, we want to make sure that we're utilizing that. And Tom and actually Will and Mason have been an incredible source, because this conversation has been going on, since I arrived here. So just frankly working through all that. I think, we both talked about the moment walking out on the field together for the first time. It was special.
5: Mike, do you watch him play and make sure he's still the guy you want him to be, or is it assumed that he'll still be that guy?
2: I mean, when I watch him play, I say, God damn, that guy had a hell of a coach as a young player.

0: Peek, I'm kidding.
1: What's up?
0: He's, no,
2: does he have to say anything out here, or you just see he's got
0: no, it? I mean, he still throws it. He can throw it with anybody. But that's you know, he made sure we all saw that in first practice Monday. But no, he still throws the ball extremely well. You know, he's moving, but, you know, this is his first practice, too. So he's knocking the cobwebs off. But, you know, the thing that, you know, really going back off my last answer, you know, he's, you know, there's terminology, so you have to stop and think, you know, before you call it, and just kind of file and categorize calls, and, you know, because you spend a lot of time in adjustment football, because, you know, we spent the first two, you know, first, you know, the phase one and phase two of learning everything conceptually as a football team, but start Monday, now we want to apply it to all the situational stress points that occur. You know, we're working on clock plays today and things like that, thunder, you know, run on field goal. And so we're trying to now apply the conceptual teaching to real football, because, I mean, you cannot practice and go over situational football enough. So now when you play in real time, or try to, you know, particularly the pre-snap, because, I mean, you can't play real-time football yet until you get to Latrobe, but to play in real time as far as the pre-snap, and, you know, it's the word's got to, you know, they got to come out, and, you know, you got to speak the language freely, and, you know, he's just making the adjustments that are in place, because, you know, we're building this offense for the long haul.
3: What were the things that really attracted you to Will before you got him out here, and how have they manifested so far on the field?
0: Yeah, my recollection on Will Hires is, you know, I remember, you know, Kansas State, you know, he had some good years there, but, you know, watching the college playoff run, you know, I just remember talking to Omar about the quarterbacks that year after the season, and, I mean, I was just so impressed, you know, with him during the playoffs. You know, and he's a national champion. That goes a long ways, and you could see, you know, he was getting better and better, you know, throughout those playoffs. So, I mean, that was my first impression of him from afar. But, you know, really from day one, he's wired the right way. Our first meetings, you know, just sitting there talking football, and, you know, just coaching quarterbacks for a long time, you know the questions to ask, and the tempo and the pace and the jumping in and out of conversations. So he's got excellent wiring. He's a lot more athletic than I realized in his lower half. So he's doing a hell of a job. He's having a really good offseason.
4: Is there anything I look into him taking the second team before Mason? And what's the thought process behind that kind of?
0: Well, I mean, Mason's played a lot of football, and I'll say this about Mason: I'm extremely impressed with him. He's, you know, he's you know, when you get veteran players, particularly quarterbacks, you know, the old, you can't teach, you know, an old dog new tricks, and that's not the case with him. He's been very receptive towards the footwork training. Boy, he really throws it better than I realized, you know, and I think it's like anything in the quarterback world, until you really stand next to him and you're out there with him, you don't really understand the true velocity of how each one of these guys throws the football. But I really like Mason Rowe.
5: Mike, you talked about the importance of versatility with the receivers lining up to replace Brian Humphrey. And besides that, yesterday, how have you seen, especially the younger receivers in the room, like Jeremy and Roman, take to that task in these early stages?
0: They're crushing it, frankly. I mean, it's important to, you know, to play receiver in this system. You know, we don't like to be limited if a receiver can just play in one spot. You know, I think it's, you know, it's no different than a pass rusher. Or, you know, it's, you know, position flexibility, there's a lot of value in position flexibility. You can go into the offensive line if you want to talk about it there too. So, and that's just the way I've always designed the offense is, you know, we want receivers to play the X, the Z, and the F, because our quarterbacks train conceptually. You know, we don't want to be in, you know, a lot of schemes where you throw the ball to that guy. You know, so we understand where the matchups are, you know, and that's it. But, you know, to train the quarterback, you know, with his footwork, decision making, and to have that function at the highest level, it's best when receivers can play all three positions and you move them around and you jump in and out of similar concepts to create opportunities for those receivers, because then with that, then the defense has to, if they want to match them up, they got to go inside, they got to play them outside, they got to play them with motion, they got to play them in stacks and bunches and all those things. So, and I think our receiver group's doing a really nice job with that.
5: With the quarterback room, what are some of the factors that will go into how many

0: quarterbacks you keep and what mix of youth and experience you might want?
1: Well, we have four. We definitely got four that we love. I can say that. You always have to develop the room. That's always been the approach. So we're hoping Omar can get the roster expanded to 55, and we can keep four. But it's a really good room. This is a good place to be, having four guys that can play.
2: Mike, I know it's early, but how much stock do you put into the quarterback rotation right now with Blow It 2, Mason 3?
1: The rotation? I wouldn't, but I think you also just look at the whole thing. Mason has a lot of experience. We're trying to accomplish a threshold with Aaron, and I'm trying to develop Will and Drew the best we can. So Will's ahead of Drew, I think, just from the fact that he's been here. So that's part of the thinking. But the reality of it is, and it's just not an offensive focus or a quarterback focus, we got a tremendous amount of work to do. And this is not to coach speak one-on-one, but there's a tremendous amount of work we need to get done, especially in situational football, the complementary football approach. And that's the most important thing. I mean, we ran a lot of plays out there today, and we cut a period out. So that's really, if we can keep this pace until June 12th, I'll feel really good about our offseason program.
2: You said Will was ahead of Drew. Do you feel in your mind Will was ahead of Mason right now?
1: He was in front of Drew as far as the rep rotation. I was answering your question. So,
3: Mike, you said there's a lot of new tricks for Mason. What are those new tricks?
1: Well, it's footwork. I mean, I would just start with footwork. Everybody, there's different ways to come away from center when you're under center. There's different ways of how you stand, your stance in the gun, pressure points of, how you step to the football, what your first step looks like. So just things like that.
4: What went into the decision to move Troy and Mason from the left, right side to the left side of the game?
1: Yeah, I just, looking at the dynamics of, the players, the talent, the personalities. I think right-handed quarterback, we just wanted to, I like the way those guys, obviously their gifts, athletically, the way they're wired, very smart players. It's a very smart offensive line. I'm extremely impressed with that group. I think that group's going to be top notch for a long time, once they get the connection and they all come into their own. So I just really wanted to get that left side set. And those guys were excited about it too. So that made that very easy for me.
5: Two more.
6: You touched on this briefly, but how beneficial is it for you as you're installing this new offense to have Aaron here with the familiarity that he has?
1: It's endless. It's just, football, coaching, you draw plays, you put them on a PowerPoint, you get the video, you teach, you show all the examples. But there's a game within the game, and especially when you talk about the development of a quarterback, you talk about, okay, this coverage, you want to throw the ball here, and that's not really the real stuff. The real stuff is, not reading, not looking to see what your receivers are doing, but you're reading the defense, particularly the three piece or the two piece. It's the things within the coverage, because to throw the ball early, you got to throw people open. You got to throw your receivers open this league. You don't throw to open receivers. So to accomplish that and to have Aaron Rodgers here, that's done it at the highest level for quite some time, for two decades. To have those little things, and he's always done an excellent job of helping not only younger quarterbacks but younger players, in the locker room. So he's a tremendous resource, and I would recommend that all of our players spend as much time with him as possible. I mean, and that's the older players, particularly quarterbacks that I've been around, they always give back, and he does a great job of that. But that's it's like parenting. Him and I were laughing about this the other day. I could sit there and tell my kids something, and then, like if he'd walk in and tell, my son George something, he'd run up, jump out the window and do it. You could tell him 10 times and they don't listen to you. So, but, he has a lot to offer, and he's always been really good about sharing that with younger players. So he's a tremendous asset for us.
5: Last one.
3: All right. Jalen Warren said, use the word intent to describe your run game. Is that a very specific word for a very specific reason? And what do you think the intent
1: Intent or intense?
3: Intent.
1: Okay. I'd say it's detail. There's definitely an intent in, you know, what we're trying to accomplish. You know, based on the families that we're, you know, we're running, we're very distinctive on, you know, with the outside zone meetings to us and how it's paired with the inside zone and then the pattern schemes and the gap schemes and, you know, and then the actions that come off of that. So, yeah, it's very intentional the way it's designed and the way it's put together. So I think that's what he means, but I do agree with him.
7: Steelers head coach Mike McCarthy there. That was a funny joke at the beginning of that, him talking about, wow, that guy's had a really good quarterback coach.
8: It's great, yeah.
7: Looking at Aaron Rodgers.
8: He's got a great personality.
7: Yeah, he certainly does. Certainly does. And I think he's, man, you just, every time he speaks, the one thing that that is not lost is that he knows the honor and the opportunity and the pressure and expectations that come with being the head coach of the Pittsburgh Steelers. And
8: yeah, it comes up over and over and over. Yeah. Yeah. And he's embracing it. Yeah.
7: He sure is. We're going to embrace the final segment. When we come back here, we will get to as many of your tweets and YouTube questions as we can before we close things down for the day. It is The Drive, Steelers Nation Radio on the Steelers Audio Network.
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2: Final segment of the day here on The Drive. You know what that means. We turn things over to you. The time is yours. Let's get to as many of these questions, comments, concerns, and reactions from YouTube and the X Twitter as we can. Matt asks, in the season of eternal optimism, what are three things that could derail the Steelers season, not including injuries?
3: Yeah.
2: He says, I'm leaning a lack of no true free safety, bad on the interior of the defensive line and linebacker play, and a lack of explosives on offense. Lack of explosives on offense.
3: Top tip of my tongue, yeah.
2: Is a big one. If you can't say, I mean, because the I think the easiest one would be Aaron Rodgers misses a bunch of time, but he says health.
3: You can't be like, if this was a Bills, you wouldn't be like, well, if we lost Josh Allen, like,
2: duh.
3: No kidding. Yeah, right. Yeah, yeah.
2: He turned 30 years old today, by the way.
3: Oh, did he really?
2: Man, they grow up so fast.
3: The two I was thinking were, he nailed one, or you nailed one, the explosive situation on offense, mm-hmm. that it's maybe it becomes a mundane, slower, you know, not maybe somewhat efficient, but not explosive offense. I think that could be one. I do think this isn't really an injury thing, but I hope it's not cheating. Their old guys could start to look old. You know, even like Dean is right around 30, which is a scary age.
2: Ramsey.
3: For Watt.
2: Cam.
3: TJ. Rogers.
2: Yeah, absolutely.
3: Metcalf's not super young. Pittman's not super young. Like, all those dudes are definitely on the back nine, which it's not, I mean, that could be whole 10 or 11. There's still a lot more to play, but if they all would decline, or a high percentage of them would decline, because you're counting Ramsey, like you said, you're counting on meaningful snaps for some pretty aged veterans. That certainly comes to mind.
2: Offensive line doesn't grow like we expected
3: to. Yeah, maybe the O-line continuity isn't what it's supposed to be, or they've fiddled around too much, or Max isn't clearly not ready, and the right guard, nobody steps up, or, you know, yeah, and obviously there'll be things coming that we're not thinking of. I mean, there's many hurdles in the future.
2: Maybe after Metcalf and Pittman, you still don't get enough from the rest of the wide receiver room.
3: It's very possible, yeah.
2: You know, Bernard doesn't hop on the moving train as quickly, and you get not a lot from everybody else, and all of a sudden you're like, okay, well, we've got two, but then we're still looking for someone to emerge.
3: I'm really trying to strain, but, like, they have played a certain style of defense for a long time. Maybe some of these guys that have been accustomed to that don't adjust to the new defense that well, you know?
2: Joe says, pie in the sky, total optimism season. All four offensive tackles are in immaculate health and have good tape. What is a realistic return for Broderick Jones?
3: Like, if you were to trade him?
2: Yeah. Well, he'd be a free agent after this season.
3: He'd be a free agent after the year. I don't know if he means...
2: And maybe at the deadline or something like that.
3: Or, you know,
2: but he would be a free agent after the year, Joe, because they didn't pick up his option.
3: Yeah.
2: So maybe the realistic return is he signs a nice contract and you get a third-round comp pick out of it.
3: That's, you know, pie in the sky, as he started the tweet. Or maybe he has great tape through the preseason, starts a game or two because of injury, and you trade him at the trade deadline. I mean, tackles never get traded at trade deadline. That's a good time to maximize
2: his
3: value.
2: Yeah.
3: Maybe you can get a third for the upcoming draft as opposed to the third a year from now. It'd have to be pretty good, but, I mean, that's not crazy. Again, pie in the sky.
2: I like these. Some different – we got worst-case scenario and then best-case scenario back-to-back. We're covering all of our bases. Monster Mayhem says – assuming the Steelers pick in the 18 to 25 range like we have been doing, which college quarterback would you think has the best chance of not only being there for us, but also being a potential star? Okay, I really like how you framed that.
3: Okay.
2: I would say no for Arch, no for Dante Moore.
3: Agreed. Sellers?
2: Sellers might be
3: just
2: one that I
3: just because he might not be for everyone.
2: I would probably say no to Julian Sain, too, because if Julian Sain comes out after this year, I think it's because he's going to be a top 10. You know,
3: he's got enough flexibility. Like, I'm not going to come out if I'm 25.
2: Exactly.
3: If I'm going to be 6, I'm coming out.

0: Your boy Drew Mestemaker from Oklahoma State, the North Texas
1: transfer. Yeah, I was thinking
0: some of
1: the rawer guys. You know, the guys that might need a year.
0: Yes.
1: That's why I was thinking of Sellers, if he just doesn't take a
0: Sam
1: big step
0: Levitt
1: forward.
0: From LSU.
1: Okay.
0: Mensa at Miami.
1: Yeah.
0: But Sellers might be, if I could only pick one, the guy.
1: Yeah.
0: If he doesn't take a big step forward, that would probably be the range that he would get drafted in. Maybe that Jackson Dart-ish range, if you will.
1: And you could still see him being a franchise
0: you could
1: guy.
0: Still, absolutely.
1: Yeah, yeah.
0: Absolutely.
1: He's not going to get smaller or slower, you know.
0: That's
1: a tough question.
0: That's
1: that's
0: a good question,
1: played,
0: but
1: right.
0: that's a tough one.
1: Because even like a couple weeks after the college season and you start to think in a draft lens, whoever that player you think fits that description was going to go 8th overall. You think he's like, oh, he'll be there.
0: Look what just happened with Ty
1: whatever,
0: Simpson.
1: Right? Yeah.
0: He's going to go in the Jackson Dart range.
1: Yeah, no, he's going to go 8th overall.
0: Sudesh says, hey guys, maybe it's just me and my black and gold colored glasses, but I feel that despite being dismissed as a returner only, we can have Caden Wiegen become a factor at wide receiver. Your thoughts? Also, what did you have today for lunch? We had Jersey Mike subs here.
1: Yeah,
0: actually
1: walked delivered. Into big, a nice lunch.
0: Big
1: yeah.
0: Shout out to Jersey Mike's for dropping off some food for the iHeart crew here in Pittsburgh today.
1: Yeah, I don't know if we mentioned this enough, but once in a while you walk in here and there's food and nobody tells you ahead of time. TV does sometimes.
0: Well, I told you guys
1: right.
0: today. Because I was in here with the morning show. Did you see the text that I sent?
1: I did see the text, and for some reason I thought Tyler sent that text. And I was like, why are you here that early? And like now it all
0: I was
1: adds
0: doing
1: up.
0: The morning show.
1: There was breakfast stuff here.
0: 6 to 10, there was breakfast stuff here. Bartram Bakery brought some awesome breakfast wraps.
1: Yeah, and as I'm breakfast burritos still in the fridge.
0: I'm inhaling one out there. Amy, our dear secretary, is like, hey, just so you know, come back hungry because there's going to be lunch here later.
1: Jersey Mike's coming too, right.
0: So big shout out to Jersey Mike's.
1: Yeah. Sometimes there's just random donuts or whatever, too. Or, you know,
0: it bowl, is right. A lot of times not the healthiest food, but
1: no,
0: we're still eating.
1: That's a fact.
0: We're still eating it. I'll never forget it. Our old building in the pre-COVID days, every Friday, my first couple years, like 18, 19, my first 2 years here, Taco Bell would drop off a motherload of tacos every Friday.
1: Really?
0: Every Friday.
1: Okay.
0: Right into the kitchen there in Green Tree in our old building, and it would be like, I'd be like, this is so bad, but this is so good.
1: I'm so happy to see
0: I'm
1: it.
0: I'm so happy to see it.
1: What was the original, the football question?
0: The football question, Caden Wiegen.
1: I have no idea. I mean.
0: Want to see him at training camp.
1: Sudesh, you write in a bunch. I mean, you definitely have the black and gold colored glasses on because I don't see any evidence to say, oh, he's going to be a good wide receiver. I mean. I haven't watched them live.
0: It's hard to at Iowa as well because.
1: That's what I mean. They don't throw the ball.
0: They don't throw the ball.
1: Right. I mean. I'm hoping that we're a week into camp, and I'm going, oh, okay, maybe he can be a dynamic slot guy, too. I mean, part of me thinks they wouldn't have taken him that early if they didn't think there was a chance that he could do more than just return. So maybe that's out there.
0: Maybe.
1: Maybe.
0: Hey,
1: maybe.
0: We'll wait and see. We're not going to close.
1: That's pretty darn optimistic
0: it
1: on
0: is,
1: March 20th.
0: It certainly
1: whatever.
0: Is, but hey.
1: May 20th.
0: Hey, people are allowed to get better. People are allowed to adapt their game, and we'll keep an eye on them, certainly.
1: I mean, I think he has the quicks and the body control and that kind of stuff to do it.
0: Smooth Dave, he tweeted us this one last night. Would you rather Wednesday? Would you rather have three legit wide receiver twos or one wide receiver one and two wide receiver threes?
1: Probably three twos.
0: I think so. That would be.
1: It's just hard to know where they're going to defend, especially if you had a quarterback like Rodgers that's so adept above the neck, you know, where I'm just going to attack instead of feeding one guy, I'm just going to attack the weakness of the defense, whatever they give me. Yeah, yeah, yeah. Oh, I have a question for you. I thought of it on the way here.
0: Is this
1: contract
0: this one via Matt Williams?
1: Yes, it is. From Williamson NFL. Contract matters. Age matters. If you could add one of these two players to the Steelers roster today.
0: So everything included.
1: Everything included. Jamar Chase or Jeremiah Smith?
0: Ooh. Wow.
1: Because you've never seen the one play NFL football. I think I'd take Smith.
0: So my first thought with Jamar Chase is if you added him to this team right now, that kind of ongoing joke that we've had this week about are the Steelers a contender or not, that everyone
1: keeps
0: chiming in on.
1: I think you're the best team in the league.
0: You're
1: in the contention for best team.
0: You're definitely a Super Bowl contender. You might have the best offense in the league.
1: I mean,
0: you would absolutely. Now it might be
1: short-lived. Rodgers would have to be really bad.
0: It might be short-lived.
1: Quarterback position.
0: It might be for 1 year, and then if you don't have,
1: right.
0: Man, I think I would go Smith.
1: I think he's probably that good.

0: you've watched more Smith than me. That's why I was throwing it out there.
1: I don't know if I would have ever...
0: His contract, I just call him like the first overall pick.
1: I wouldn't have said this about Jamar Chase when he was coming out of college. If it was Jamar Chase or Antonio Brown or whoever, at that time.
0: Julio or whoever, right. Yeah.
1: Man, Matt, that's a good one.
0: You'd get him longer. He'd be cheaper.
1: I think Jeremiah Smith is going to be an absolute bona fide star.
0: Yeah. What made me think of this was someone asked...
1: That's a great question.
0: Is Jeremiah Smith going to be the NFL's Wemby? I'm like, maybe. It's not a bad way of looking at it.
1: I was joking this morning. I wish Victor Wembanyama was a athlete in Pittsburgh, because just trying to hear our Yinzer brethren pronounce his name over the years would have been incredible. That's a really good one, Matt. Now I'm going to be thinking about that for the rest of the day. I'll come back with a more concrete answer tomorrow.
0: And they might be my two, quarterback aside, if you could add any football player to the team, it might be those two. I mean, like, there's some great defensive pieces. And
1: it might be.
0: You know what I mean? Like,
1: man.
0: I mean, imagine either one of those just added to what you have right now on the south side.
1: You might have the best offense in the league.
0: Yeah.
1: Steelers Burner says, I got a vent about my biggest pet peeve. Why do the current Browns get credit for the accomplishments they had before rejoining the league, you know, the Jim Brown,
0: bothers me too.
1: The Jim Brown legacy, and not the Ravens, who were actually the organization at the time? We give Titans the credit for the Oilers' history, for example.
0: Well, it bothers me.
1: Baltimore has some of the Colts' history, though, if you go there. It's weird. I know it depends
0: it's the same owner. I mean, like, at least Baltimore's the same ownership, and, you know, like, the Raiders, whether they were in L.A., Oakland, or Vegas, were owned by the Davises. The team never changed. All the players moved. The roster didn't change. But, like, the Browns are, like, really two different 1,000% organizations.
1: Yes.
0: And they're called the same thing, and the NFL recognizes them at the same thing. So, thus, their lifelong stats, you know, Steelers versus Browns, still holds up. But the reality is... they might as well. I mean, they were born out of nowhere. You know what I mean? They're totally different organizations.
1: Yeah. And this is one of the, like, I get it when the organization moves and, right.
0: Yeah. Yeah.
1: Like, if the Los Angeles Lakers were to relocate to Pittsburgh next year, I wouldn't be thumping my chest saying, yeah, our NBA team's won 16 championships or whatever. Like, that wouldn't mean anything to me.
0: Like, remember Kobe? I mean, like,
1: yeah, you don't know squat about Jerry West.
0: Right. You didn't know anything. You didn't have anything to do with it. Same, yeah.
1: I get it. It is that organization, but like.
0: They would wear yellow and purple.
1: Yes.
0: You know?
1: Sure.
0: And that's about all that's to say. Right. Yeah.
1: I don't need the Wilt Chamberlain banners hanging here in Pittsburgh. Let's see. Last one of the day. We'll go to Jeff here.
0: Yeah, if the Steelers transferred to St. Louis.
1: They can't be walking around
0: with 75 jerseys on.
1: Yeah, right. Six-time Super Bowl champs.
0: Right,
1: baby.
0: Right. Yeah.
1: Get out of here.
0: Stairway to seven. Yeah, you know, like, come on.
1: Man, you guys remember Ben Roethlisberger and Troy Polamalu? Those were some fun years, huh? Jeff, how do you guys see the safeties being used this season? Are they more interchangeable now than before? Will Ramsey be more of a corner? Is Elliott going to be 100% healthy? Also, Wes, are you planning on smoking any meats for the holiday? I'm going on holiday, brother, so no, I'm going to have someone else cooking for me.
0: Ramsey, I think, is going to be slot, and then I don't know what else. I think safeties will be way more interchangeable than they were. Elliott's health is above my pay grade. I mean, it sounds fine. I have no reason to think not, but
1: I would think so.
0: I hope so. Enters camp fine.
1: Yeah.
0: I mean, that's from there, I can't comment. Who knows?
1: That'll do it for our Thursday proceedings. Tomorrow, we still got a backlog of some of these questions. I will promise you all a double participation segment tomorrow to close down. Maybe we'll just make that a Friday tradition here throughout the offseason, a double yours segment to close down the week of the backlog of YouTube questions and Twitter comments. We appreciate the heck out of each and every one of you who participate and make that a fun thing that we do here every single day. Thanks to Chris Halleck for joining us earlier. Big shout out, as always, to Nate Dogg on the ones and twos. Nathan, make sure you're checking him out on Locked On Pirates, dishing the baseball takes out there.
0: Yeah, go check it out.
1: Doing great stuff. Big thanks to our guy TV, Mr. Tyler V, as always, for producing on the video side. We've got a show for you tomorrow on Friday as we will close down another week and get ready for a long weekend. Take care, everybody. We'll talk.

0: 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For Matt Williamson, I'm Wes Euler. 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

0: that he does covering the Steelers for DK Pittsburgh Sports. Chris, thank you for taking the time as always. Let's jump right into it here, partner. What's kind of the, is there a sense of relief? Is there a sense of, okay, now we can move forward? Aaron Rodgers, finally, the deal is done. 1 year contract with the Pittsburgh Steelers. He went as far to yesterday to say this is going to be it for him as well, too. I have to imagine it's a renewed energy down there on the south side this week, and probably just a group, a team that is ready to put the offseason behind them and get after this thing in 2026.
1: Yeah, you definitely see, I don't know if urgency is the right word, like right now. I mean, even Rodgers was quick to temper expectations and everything like that. He's like, man, it's day three of OTAs. Like, let's just calm things down a little bit. But you can see that these guys are ready to get things going. And there's a really high attendance at OTAs right now, which is usually a pretty good thing. Shows some excitement. I would expect there to be a higher attendance no matter what, just because of the new coaching staff, new offense, new defense, everything like that. But I think the Rodgers signing the contract, finally being here, I think a lot of people were expecting that to happen anyway. So it's just like, okay, now we can put this all behind us and just focus on the work that needs to be done. And it really does just seem like everything is very, very business-like there. Like, everybody's just ready to do what they need to do and get ready to do what they need to do to get ready for the season.
2: Chris, along those lines, the I have not heard it yet. We're going to replay the Rodgers press conference here at some point during the show. He always seems to offer more than what you guys ask sometimes. You know, like I enjoy his press conferences. I'm excited to listen to it. Did you get anything else, nuggets from him, you know, after practice that were noteworthy?
1: Nothing too crazy. Obviously, like once he, and it wasn't till near the end, once, you know, he said that this was going to be it for him, it's like everything went to that. You know, like everything was like, okay, well, that's the story of the day, that this isn't just Rodgers coming back. This is going to be it for him. You know, it's his 22nd season in the NFL. It's going to be his last. He just so happens to be doing it with the same coach that he played 13 seasons under and won a Super Bowl with. And, you know, so that it became all about that. You know, I asked him about, you know, how he's seen, you know, Mike McCarthy's offense evolve since 2018. And, you know, he gave an answer that I kind of expected. You know, it's modernized in some ways, but it's still West Coast offense. It's still depending on quarterback timing and route timing and, you know, quarterbacks being able to throw blindly, as Bill Walsh used to say, you know, knowing that we're expecting receiver to be where the ball's supposed to be. So, I think it was a pretty informative press conference, mm-hmm. but at the same time, him saying that was it, like that was the bomb at the very, very end right there.
2: Okay, I realized that was at the very end.
0: Yeah, that was certainly the headline grabber in the piece of audio that was everywhere across the football world and sports landscape yesterday. Chris, I thought it was pretty notable, too, when Aaron Rodgers talked about the day that Mike Tomlin told the team that he was stepping down as head coach and how he thought that was it for his time in Pittsburgh. He kind of saw that as, well, all right, I'm not coming back here if Coach T's going to be gone.
2: Yeah, I found that interesting too, right?
0: But that the hiring of Mike McCarthy then kind of reopened that door. Is it safe to say, Chris, that if the Steelers head coaching hire this offseason was anyone other than Aaron Rodgers' former head coach, he in all likelihood would not be in the black and gold right now?
1: I would think so. I don't think he would have played for just anybody. The way that I looked at it, I wasn't even sure if he would come back even if McCarthy was hired. Now, of course, once McCarthy's hired, and you know the two sides are talking and you start to get a feel for how the organization feels about it, just like it was in 2025, you're like, okay, yeah, this is probably going to happen, or most likely, and it did end up happening. But, you know, I don't know how true some of the things are that came out of Green Bay. There was a lot of noise about how things weren't that great between Rodgers and McCarthy near the very end. Like I said, I'm not going to give any kind of credence or anything to that noise.
2: Yeah.
1: But
2: I know he didn't love the Jordan Love pick. I mean,

0: Well,
1: who
0: and
1: would,
0: I don't think
1: you know,
0: any
1: right? Yeah,
0: you're right. I don't think any quarterback like right. Oh yeah, I'm about to be replaced. This is great.
1: Montana didn't like when Young showed up either. You know, right?
0: Right.
1: And Favre didn't like when Rodgers showed up.
0: Right. Exactly. Yeah. You know, quarterbacks don't like to be replaced, and you know, even if they're aging, and Rodgers, of course, was able to kind of prove like, hey, I can still play, and he ended up winning two more MVPs. After Jordan Love was drafted, but no, I don't know how all of that really went down, but the fact that Rodgers did come back, considering the fact that Mike Tomlin did step down, that I don't think he would have came back for just any coach. Probably Tomlin was going to be the only one, or McCarthy, obviously, and now McCarthy, I think that goes to show the relationship that's actually there. So yeah, I don't think that Rodgers would be in this with the Steelers right now if they would have hired almost any other coach.
1: I know your answer because I was sitting there chatting with you about it yesterday. But how, what do you think of how Aller spins it?
0: Oh man, he spins it easily.
1: Yeah, he does, doesn't he?
0: Yeah, it comes out of the hand pretty effortlessly. He doesn't require a lot to put a lot of zip on the ball, and and now he's going to have a season of learning behind Aaron Rodgers, who might be the best ever in terms of getting the ball out with a lot of zip and minimal effort. So, man, when you're talking about a guy that you can watch up close and personally and ask questions, you know, we talked about how valuable that was going to be for Will Howard last year. I think that's going to be just as valuable for Drew Aller this year. So, yeah, he can spin it.
1: So I remember last year when Rodgers showed up and he was throwing next to Rudolph and Howard, who was a rookie at the time, OTAs, and then into camp. Anyone could see who threw the ball the best. And now two of the four kind of have that.
0: Yeah, I mean, Rudolph still has an arm. Like,
1: yeah,
0: Rudolph
1: yeah.
0: can still throw the ball. Like, I've never really questioned Mason's arm and Mason's ability to throw the ball. But, yeah, you can see the guys who have those special arms. Mm-hmm. And, yeah, like, Rodgers has a special arm. And then it's not even just the fact that you're watching. Like, if you just watch those three in a vacuum last year, like, you know, when you were watching Rodgers and Rudolph and Howard, and you watch them just in a vacuum, you don't know any context at all. You say, okay, well, that guy clearly throws it better than the other two.
1: Exactly.
0: And then if you were explaining, well, that guy's actually 41 years old, you're like, oh my God, like, mm-hmm. like that's insane. So yeah, it's genuinely crazy to see that despite how much he's aged, that the arm still is very, very much live. And then, yes, when you add in Drew Aller and you look at the way he throws it, how easily it comes out, you're like, dude, that's a special arm. And that's why he's so intriguing, because if they can fix the footwork issues, if he can become a better processor of the game, he has the tools to turn into something special.
1: And I don't mean to pick on him, but it's pretty clear that Howard is last of the four.
0: In terms of just pure arm talent.
1: Yeah, routes versus air, you know, ability to throw the football.
0: Yeah, it takes him the most effort to put zip on the ball between the four of them, for mm-hmm, sure. Mm-hmm. But that was something that was kind of expected of Howard coming out
1: right,
0: of college.
1: Right.
0: So it's not that he has a bad arm.
1: No.
0: It's just not that elite arm where everything is effortless.
1: Yeah, it doesn't mean he can't be successful. It's just, I mean, it's pretty clear the four that he's number four, just in arm talent.
0: Agreed. I agree with that 100%. But the one thing that I think is going to help elevate Will is two things, actually. His work ethic. He works very, very hard at what he does in every way, both in terms of what he does in like team meetings and positional meetings, but also his actual physical work being done on the field, and then his competitive drive. I would put his competitive drive up against anybody else on that roster. That dude wants to mm-hmm. he wants to be out there and he wants to win.
2: Chris Alec with us here on the Steelers Audio Network. Chris, I think other than Aaron Rodgers and quarterback pecking order, I'm sure this won't surprise you, but the thing that we talked about the most around OTAs this week was the initial deployment of the offensive line. And Matt and I have, you know, we've done the the caution thing. This is just our first look at this. This is not

0: chiseled in stone, but we certainly saw, I think, a pretty substantial shift to the way that that offensive line was deployed this week. Of course, beginning with Troy Fautanu and Mason McCormick moving to the left side, and then Anderson and Cook on the right side, of course, with Zach Frazier remaining the anchor there at center. I mean, we have to imagine, right, that this is the move. This is the kind of end-all, be-all for Troy Fautanu, and he is now going to be the Steelers' left tackle and hopefully a star there for long-term future?
1: I think there are a couple of different layers to this. So, unfortunately, I don't think this is just something as simple as, oh, he's moving to the left side and that's it.
0: Okay.
1: The first thing that they're doing more than anything is they are legitimately cross-training these offensive linemen. They want these guys to be able to play multiple positions. And Matt, I know you've harped on that, especially when you correctly predicted the Maxi Honitor selection in the first round, that, hey, he only played right tackle in college. Well, that's great, but the way offensive linemen are taught nowadays, the way they're coached nowadays, they have to be able to play different positions. Mm-hmm. And with Fautanu having multi-year starting experience at the University of Washington at left tackle, for him, it's more like, hey, let's try to just remember from a couple of years ago, and that's all it's going to take for him to get comfortable over there. I think the other layer to this is what's happening with Broderick Jones. Because if Broderick Jones comes back and he's good and, come training camp or come week one and he's 100% and he's cleared, what happens with Brod at that point? Now, obviously, I think a lot of that has to do with what happens at training camp.
2: Yeah.
1: How does Maxi Honitor come into training camp? How does he perform? How does Dylan Cook? What does his encore look like after coming in at left tackle last year and holding down the fort up against some really talented edge rushers that he had to face down the stretch? What does all of that look like? Because if Broderick Jones is in a situation where he can come in and be 100% and get a job again, like get his left tackle job again, well, you're not benching Fautanu, so he would then go back over to the right side if that were the case. But I think the Broderick Jones variable is something to watch here. Now,
2: see, I saw it differently. I apologize for interrupting, and you're closer to it than I do. But my hunch, my semi-educated guess, was going to be, Troy, you're the left tackle without any competition anymore, hopefully for the next 15 years. Max, you're at right tackle with a lot of competition, but we're not going to cross-train you. And maybe Cook and Jones would flip-flop and fill in the gaps.
1: I would think that could be something that happens too. I will say at this point, I'll be honest with this. If you were to twist my arm and say, Chris, who's going to be the left tackle come week one? I'm going to tell you it's Troy Fautanu.
2: Yeah,
1: I think is going to be the left tackle for sure. I do think that's what's going to end up happening. I have a hard time, and again, this is conjecture on my part. This is not like stone cold reporting and everything, but I have a hard time seeing Broderick Jones coming back and earning a starting spot just because of how far behind the eight ball he's going to be. He's not doing anything in terms of team drills right now. He said there's no time, like he spoke, addressed reporters yesterday. He said that there's no timeline. Everything's day to day right now. I'm like, I have a hard time seeing him come from being so behind schedule. And even if he does get to 100%, listen, this is an injury. This is a surgery here that has ended careers at the same time. And I'm not saying that his career is over or anything like that. I don't want to put that because Asante Samuel Jr. has come back from a fusion surgery and been able to play. But Ryan Watts, sixth-round pick out of 2024, gets a stinger injury in the preseason finale in Detroit, and he never played again. Like, he had to retire after having this kind of surgery. So I'm not going to say that, hey, Broderick might not ever play again, but it's something that you have to consider, especially when this rehab is so unpredictable. So twisting my arm, yes, I do think that this was a move that was made to make up for this, to make up for the potential of not having Broderick. So, yes, I do think ultimately you are going to see Troy Fautanu at left tackle, Mason McCormick at left guard, Spencer Anderson, or at least initially at right guard, And then right tackle can be Dylan Cook, Maxi

0: Onichor, anybody else who's going to be able to compete in that. If Broderick does get himself back into the fold, then maybe he slides in as a swing tackle.
1: Chris Halleck, DK Pittsburgh Sports.
2: I have one more for you.
1: Yeah, go for it.
2: Chris, I have not heard your take on Dalen Everett. And I was a little shocked that they took a corner as early as they did. But I also got the feeling that since Omar's taken over as GM, he's been frustrated with that position. You know, that he wants to have two young, long-term outside corner types. And do you think Everett has any position versatility to go inside or do anything else?
0: I do think he has position versatility. I think he has the ability to slide to the inside. If anything, I think probably right now he's probably best served playing on the inside. He can do some good things on the outside. And watching his tape, I really liked how combative he was in press. I liked how he jammed receivers in press. And he has the speed to run with any receiver. And I can't get specific because this wasn't during the portion that the media can report on things that we saw in practice yesterday. But let's just say there was one time where Dalen Everett was running with receivers stride for stride. And I'm like, oh, my gosh. Okay, there's the speed.
2: There's
0: the 4.38 speed. So he's got the speed to do it. He's got the ability to jam receivers. I think that's probably where he's best right now.
2: Mm-hmm.
0: But he's also his ability to read and react is pretty good, too. I think he can bounce around. I think he's probably about a year away from being able to be considered for a legitimate starting position, which you don't need that right now anyway.
2: Jamel
0: Dean, Jalen Ramsey. But in terms of a guy that you can develop for a year, absolutely. I think there are some very interesting traits there, especially that elite speed that he has.
1: Great stuff as always from our friend Chris Halleck. Make sure you're checking out all his work, DK Pittsburgh Sports. Chris, thank you so much for taking the time, partner. Enjoy the holiday weekend here, and we'll catch up with you soon.
0: Awesome. Thanks for having me, guys. Appreciate it.
1: There he goes. Interesting. Good stuff. Interesting take and conversation on the offensive line. And
2: mm-hmm.
1: Always plenty to ponder there. That's going to continue to fester as a conversation until we get to September.
2: And I just think they'll figure out their best five. I think that's still to be determined. But we didn't get too far into it. But I'm guessing, again, that the left side's pretty set.
1: I think from Frazier to the left now, that's at least, barring injury or unforeseen struggle in performance, I think that's the Fautanu, McCormick, Frazier is the left to center look that they want.
2: Mm-hmm.
1: And then we'll find the best other two.
2: Five guys for these other two spots. Yeah.
1: Walk in like Heath Ledger and you break a pull stick over your leg and you say, we're going to have tryouts. We will hear a little bit from Aaron Rodgers in this hour. He had some fun stuff to say about mentoring Drew and Will as well that we will hear. But when we return, training camp. That's right.
2: Craig, how about it? Yeah.
1: As Craig Wolfley would have said, training camp. The schedule has been released, and there's a couple notable things on this Mike McCarthy first edition Latrobe schedule as he will send the Steelers out to St. Vincent for the first time. We'll discuss that when we return. Wes Schuler, Matt Williamson, just getting started here on a Thursday. It's The Drive. Steelers Nation Radio on the Steelers Audio Network.
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11: You know, I was only in college for 2 years. So, you know, my first game, I was still basically a kid. And, you know, you get a chance to go out and play with the likes of, like, you know, Jerome, Cordell, playing against the Baltimore Ravens, and, you know, Ray Lewis and Rod Woodson. Like, these guys are, like, Hall of Famers. And here I am, you know, 24 months removed from graduating high school to playing with guys that I admire and that I looked up to. You know it's an out-of-body experience because, you know, you don't know whether to go over and ask these guys for the autograph or what, because I was basically still a kid.

0: There's nothing like Sunday morning here. You know, you can feel it, and you can smell it. And like you can't get to the locker room fast enough to put your helmet on and run out on the field and see, you know, the fans swinging those terrible towels. You know, I kind of get goosebumps just thinking about it, you know, how special it was. And, you know, there's 32 teams in this league, and I can't imagine a greater feeling, you know, running out of a tunnel. They live, eat, and breathe football here. And you don't understand it until you leave, because you think it's just normal to you because that's all that you know. Until you go somewhere, you're like, the fans are not the same, but the fans here are the best.
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3: Back on The Drive here on this Thursday. Matt, it's been a busier week than I anticipated, and
4: you'd think it'd be a down week.
3: Even I mean that in a good way.
4: I know.
3: Busier in the sense of there's plenty to talk about. I thought we'd have to go fish for content a little bit this week.
4: Yeah, it hasn't been at all. It's kind of overflowing, to be honest with you.
3: It's almost a little too much in a good way. We had, obviously, three OTAs practices, which leads to a lot of media availability stuff.
5: O-line changes first, and things like that.
3: First one's the official return of Aaron Rodgers and him speaking. We'll hear from him next. But today as well, the hits just keep on coming. The Steelers have released their 2026 training camp schedule. I love this. My wife is going to love this.
4: Why? I haven't looked at it yet.
3: Well, I feel like we normally don't get this until much later in the summer.
4: Oh, I see what you're saying, right.
3: Where my wife's always like, what days are you going to be gone and in Latrobe and home? And I'm like, babe, I don't know. I think this is a little bit earlier.
4: It does seem a lot earlier,
3: So I think our wives will be happy in that regard. But we now know what the schedule will be when the Steelers head to St. Vincent College for the 59th time.
4: 59.
3: Isn't that crazy?
4: That is pretty crazy.
3: Would have been 61 straight years if not for the two-year pause because of COVID and the NFL kind of putting the kibosh on the off-campus training camp, or the off-facility training camps, pardon me, during those 2 years. The Steelers will report to camp Tuesday, July 28th. In advance of the first practice, which will be open to the public, held on Wednesday, July 29th. Matt, there will be a few of those acclimation period practices like there always are. Four in a row. So the Steelers will practice no pads, helmets and shells and that thing. The acclimation practices Wednesday, July 29th, Thursday the 30th, Friday the 31st, and then Saturday, August 1st. Mm. They will get Sunday off.
4: They usually don't do four of those in a row, or they haven't over the years.
3: I'm kind of trying to rack my brain of how this has always worked in the past.
4: Mm-hmm.
3: What's similar, what's different under Mike McCarthy.
4: And again, we don't know if they're going to do backs on backers or seven shots or any of that stuff anymore.
3: Exactly right. So those four acclimation practices, day off Sunday, August 2nd, and then the pads go on Monday, August 3rd.
4: Okay. I kind of like that. Get all the acclimation stuff out of the way, you know,
3: yes.
4: And then come back, pick a day, come back strong.
3: Yes. Monday, Tuesday, August 3rd and 4th, they will practice. They will have a day off Wednesday the 5th, and then they'll be back Thursday the 6th, Friday the 7th, and Saturday night, Matt, August 8th, a new wrinkle to training camp this year. They will still have the night practice at Latrobe Memorial Stadium. But it'll be on a Saturday this year. It'll be Saturday night lights.
4: Okay.
3: Instead of Friday night lights. So, hey, it doesn't roll off the tongue quite the same, but it also doesn't really. I'm just glad that they're still doing something along that vein. Night practice, Latrobe Memorial for the community.
4: It is a good event.
3: The fireworks.
4: Great event.
3: There's 10,000, 12,000, 14,000 people there every year. I am glad that's staying, although, you know, like me, Yinzers hate change.
4: And they do.
3: Come on, it don't hit the same as Friday Night Lights.
4: And maybe just wanted this many practices in a row, and that's how it landed.
3: I am sure.
4: You know, like next year might be Friday. Next year after that might be Thursday. You know, who knows? Mm-hmm. I don't know.
3: So, remember, in the past, they'd have that Friday Night Lights practice, and then they'd have a Saturday afternoon practice.
4: Yeah, which was always not great.
3: I mean, that's a tough turnaround.
4: That's a tough turnaround.
3: Physical practice Friday night, and then
4: that's a good point.
3: 16 hours later or whatever, you're back out there in the sunshine. This year, it'll be the Saturday night lights practice and then a day off on Sunday.
4: I always thought that would be better.
3: And I wonder if maybe that will lend its hand to making that still a physical practice, and you don't have to
4: worry. Oh, I would think so. You still want to put on a good show
3: as much the next day.

0: Edgar Snyder. 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

0: Big day down at Steelers HQ yesterday. Of course, the first week of OTA practices in the books. With that, Aaron Rodgers speaking for the first time, Matt, since inking that contract. Officially back in the black and gold.
1: I think he's like my favorite press conference in Steeler history.
0: I was just going to say, I don't want to sound redundant because I said this yesterday when we were talking about Patrick Graham. But there's not a ton of people that, and this is not just a Steelers thing. This is across the sports world, coaches and athletes that I get excited to hear from. But Aaron Rodgers is one of those guys.
1: If he wasn't talking about football, I'd be interested.
0: He's a unique cat. He marches to the beat of his own drum in a lot of ways, but he has had a ton of success and has a ton of experience. He talks about sharing that experience with Aller and Howard, being back with Mike McCarthy, back with the Steelers, saying goodbye to Mike Tomlin, a lot of different ground covered here by the Steelers QB1. Here's what Aaron Rodgers had to say yesterday.
2: Glad to be back. And was there much doubt, if any, you would come back?
3: Yeah, there was some doubt for sure. But I had good conversations with Mike going back to when he was hired. And it's nice to come back. I mean, it felt different than last year because I knew some of the guys and some of the people that work here and stuff. So it felt good coming in.
4: Aaron, what was that decision making process like for you? How did you eventually come to the decision to return?
3: I had a lot of conversations with Mike and Omar and for a while. And, I just had a lot of conversations with my wife about it. And after the draft came to the conclusion that I wanted to play, I wanted to come back.
2: Aaron, last year when you signed, you said decisions made out of ego for you were unfulfilling, but ones that came from your soul was best for your soul. Is that the case in this instance, and why is that?
3: I mean, I had a conversation with Omar at the end of last year, and I encouraged him for an outside perspective to interview Mike, not thinking that he even would, honestly, just because the way the league goes and the trend, it's kind of like whoever worked with Sean, Kyle, or one of those guys, Matt now, gets a... a lot of looks, and multiple guys in those trees have. But then when it became more serious, I was thinking, wow, that'd be a really interesting thought to come back and play with Mike. And it's more than just Mike. I mean, James Campen is a close friend, been a close friend since he was coaching Green Bay with me for 14 years. Mark Lavott, same thing. Grant Thorne, been around him a long time. Obviously, I know Simmons and Joe Witt. Pat Graham for my time in Green Bay, so a lot of familiarity with those guys.
2: Aaron, what excites you about the roster? What's your thoughts on the roster?
3: Well, I think, we were close last year. I think we added some good pieces. I felt like we needed a lineman probably at some point. They drafted a guy in the first round they liked. Thought we needed somebody who could work in the slot. And obviously Jeremy being picked there is a guy they think can do it. Bringing in Pittman, was obviously a good addition. Rico Dottle, Jamel on defense, Brisker, as well. So a lot of good pieces added to the mix.
5: Would you have come back for any of those other guys you mentioned, or did it have to be Coach McCarthy to come back for?

0: Well, it's a what-if conversation. I don't really want to go way down that line, but, you know, there's definitely a full circle aspect to it that that piqued my interest from the start.
1: Aaron, when you see Pittman, you see Dotto, and you see the attention they paid to offense in the draft, you said you made your decision after the draft. Did you, seeing the pieces that they wanted to add for you, influence your decision to come up?
0: Well, I think they're adding for the team, and not sure where I was at. But Mike and I had a lot of good conversations over the weeks. We talked, you know, at least every week, if not a couple times a week. And I actually was down in Southern California with Will, so I got to throw with Pittman down there. And I've known him a little bit. He's a Southern California kid, so I've always respected his game. But he's a smart player. You know, he's got good hands, good catch radius. So obviously pairing him with DK, I thought was good for us.
2: Mike
3: said it was a special moment when you guys both walked onto the field together. You know, what was that like from your perspective, just to be reunited with them?
0: I mean, I love Mike. Mike and I spend a lot of time together. A lot of great highs over the years. A lot of respect for him, and it's pretty amazing. Guys coached at three iconic franchises now with Green Bay and Dallas. It was surreal, honestly, sitting in the meeting, the first 8 o'clock meeting on Monday. It took me back to being a 22-year-old kid sitting in Green Bay listening to Mike's first meeting in 2006. So it's fun. I mean, it's like a pinch me moments. You know, been happening the last few days. Getting to sit next to James Campen in the meetings is fun. Jari Evans was a teammate of mine. You know, he's on the staff now. Was a Hall of Famer, should be a Hall of Famer. So that's pretty cool too. So a lot of connections.
4: Aaron, why was it important for you to be here for the first day of OTAs, and what are you hoping to get out of this portion of the offseason?
0: Just familiar with some of the changes that Mike has made to the offense over the years. We haven't been together since 2018, so there's some terminology we're working through. I've been out in Pittsburgh since early May, so I was excited to actually get to come to the facility.
5: At this stage of your career, you had a good relationship with Will, having a relationship with Will. Do you see that as part of your job description, is to help foster Will and Drew, and mentor them, that kind of thing, develop them?
0: Well, it's, to coin a phrase after the guy that I followed, it's not in my job description, but I think it's a great opportunity for sure to be able to mentor those guys, and means a lot to me that all the backups I've had over the years, a lot of good relationships still to this day with those guys, and the fun I had with Will last year. I'll try and mentor Drew as much as he wants me to, and keep keep staying on Will.
3: Aaron, we saw the video of you getting ice cream over the weekend. You said you've been here since early May. What kind of other things have you been up to since you've been in town?
0: I'm not going to tell you what I do in my personal time. You already saw I went to that ice cream spot.
3: Are you surprised there weren't other sightings of you until that? Was that intentional?
0: Was it intentional to be sighted?
3: To not be sighted.
0: No, I just live my life.
6: Aaron, this has been, Michael Pittman talked about the excitement to work with DK Metcalf, to, each of them drawing double teams, opening up opportunities for each other. You just talked about Jerry Bernard. How excited are you to work with, a bigger complement of receivers working in an offense through Mike that focuses a lot more through the quarterback?
0: I mean, every offense, I think, wants to focus through the quarterback, but the way that we were trained is true West Coast, and the West Coast offense is about timing and spacing, and, it's the origin of quarterback-friendly offenses, I think, is the West Coast offense. So, obviously, that easy for me to slip right back into that. But I'm excited about the guys. You got to temper expectations and judgments because we're out here in, helmets and shorts. But I'll tell you one thing I really am excited about, and that's going back to Latrobe. And that's no BS. I can't wait for that.
7: How did you feel physically after playing 16-1 last year, and how much of that physical getting back into shape for this season came into your calculus?
0: Yeah, that was a big part of it. Just want to see how I responded once we got into the offseason, at least a month or so, as my body started to recover. And obviously I broke multiple bones in my arm and wrist, so I was wanting to see how that would

0: heal up after, you know, not getting it wrapped and hit every single week. So, and then you got to see how you feel when you respond to working out. But I felt good. You know, I've been training and staying in shape, and you know, I love the strength staff here. Again, Mark and they kept Justice, who's you know, a big favorite of all the guys in the locker room. So it's a really good training staff, and I've enjoyed the workout so far.
1: Aaron, what do you like so much about the troop?
0: Besides Meadows, I just love the opportunity for camaraderie and for that team chemistry. You know, Mike used to talk about a lot, Mike T, about capturing that cannot be kind of quantified, and that's what Latrobe gives you, the opportunity to spend time with each other at nighttime, you know, on the breaks and stuff, and you're staying in a dorm, you know, sharing a bathroom and a shower with a teammate, and there's some great you know, team bonding opportunities for that, and I just think it's invaluable.
2: Lester, you talked about how important it was to kind of get that time and space to make that decision. How meaningful was that this offseason to be allowed that kind of grace to make your own decision?
0: No, I wasn't under contract, so I could take as much time as I wanted to. But I mean, I was honest with Mike and Omar and Mr. Rooney from the start, where I was at, what I was thinking, and after I, you know, saw the moves and felt like my body was in a good place to make a decision, I felt like it was right decision to come back.
3: Aaron, how has Mike's offense evolved since you were with him last in 2018?
0: Yeah, I think it's just the next generations of the West Coast offense. You know, it went kind of Bill Walsh to kind of what Mike was doing with Paul Hackett, and then it's kind of grown from there as it's incorporated some of the schematic stuff from you know, the Fed offenses around the league, and some of the motion stuff that you see so much of the Shanahan tree doing. But I think from a real fundamental level, it's, you know, it's all about the quarterback's timing. So there's been good detail on, you know, all the route concepts of when you need to be open and how important the depth is. And because as a quarterback, Bill Walsh used to say, you should be able to throw balls blind, knowing guys going to be in certain spots. So can we get those guys on the same page and knowing the timing and the spacing and the passing game?
4: Do you feel like there's been needing to be an adjustment period? Do you kind of find yourself, you can seamlessly kind of fit right back into that?
0: So what?
4: With Mike.
0: Yeah, I mean, I spent 13 years in it. He's changed some stuff when he was in Dallas with Dak. I'll battle on a couple things that I'll be stubborn about, you know, terminology-wise. But, yeah, I think part of the process is just growing and me having to adjust some of the stuff that I've done or terminology I like. And so it's a fun learning experience right now. You know, it's a couple times today he's calling plays in the huddle and I'm asking, like, hey, what does this mean? You know, just because it's stuff that we used to run, but he's just called it something different now. So it's a good part of the learning process.
5: Aaron, you mentioned Mike T a second ago. I know he was a big reason why you came to Pittsburgh in the first place. How did you kind of navigate his decision to walk away, and how much did that factor into when you were weighing your decision about whether or not to return here?
0: Yeah, I love Mike T. I mean, I really appreciate the opportunity to come in last year and love my experience with him. And, you know, I thought when he said he was stepping away, that was an emotional moment just because we all love him so much and care about him. And you know, I thought that that was probably it for me in Pittsburgh. But when the decision was made to hire Mike, I started opening my mind back up to coming back.
1: Two more. Aaron, did you believe that this could be your last year? Do you even think of that right now?
0: Yes.
1: As in your last year?
0: This is it, yeah.
6: And how close is this team, do you think, with you coming back and Coach McCarthy's offensive place, to taking a couple steps forward
0: then? I mean, it's day three. Like, can we talk about that in Latrobe after a nice little mellow Meadows freeze?
6: Well, are you optimistic with how the pieces that have been added fit what you know to be the offense?
0: Yeah, but I think you have to temper expectations, you know, this time of year, because all the years I've played, sometimes you get excited about guys how they look in shorts and a helmet, and then when the pads go on, it just changes everything. It changes the offensive line first and foremost, but it changes how guys play. Some guys slow down.

0: Some guys speed up. Some guys have extra confidence with pads on. Some guys, you know, have some trepidation with the pads on. So you just got to, you know, kind of temper your expectations, not make any snap judgments, and wait till camp to see how things come together. But I am excited about these guys. I'm excited about the team, and it's fun to be back in the locker room with those guys.
1: Aaron Rodgers, Super Bowl champion, four-time MVP, future Hall of Famer, your quarterback.
2: Lover of St. Vincent's.
1: Lover of St. Vincent's.
2: Yeah.
1: Did you catch the homage to Brett Favre in there when he was asked about mentoring Will Howard
2: Not quite.
1: So let me, I've got it here, of course. It my notes just froze up on me for a quick second as I'm trying to find it. But he was asked about mentoring the two young quarterbacks.
2: Mm-hmm.
1: And famously, if you'll remember, when Aaron Rodgers was drafted and Brett Favre was asked about it for the first time, he said, it's not in my job description. When Brett Favre was asked about mentoring Aaron Rodgers. Well, what, 23 years later, whatever it would be, Aaron Rodgers says, to coin a phrase after the guy that I followed, it's not in my job description, but I think it's a great opportunity for sure to be able to mentor those guys.
2: That's good. Yeah.
1: That's pretty funny there. He
2: remembers, man.
1: He never said, as you've pointed and pointed out many times, he never says or does anything without intention.
2: Yeah.
1: Without
2: everything's very deliberate and very
1: deliberate.
2: Thought out.
1: That's the word that I was looking for. He said he'll continue to mentor Will and he'll give Drew as much help as he wants.
2: Mm-hmm.
1: With a nice little backhand to a couple decades
2: way back
1: ago there too. Hey, what goes around comes around, right? One day you're the young guy and then you blink and all of a sudden they're the ones looking up to you. Aaron Rodgers there, great stuff from him, and happy to have that deal done. And now we move forward through the rest of OTAs and minicamp. That's an hour in the books. Another hour to go. Euler, Williamson, it's The Drive. Steelers Nation Radio on the Steelers Audio Network.
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0: Good evening, Steeler Nation. How we doing? Well, that's good. Us too. Hour number two of The Drive here on this Thursday. Matt, we're inching closer and closer. Little holiday weekend, long weekend.
1: Yeah.
0: Memorial Day. And always kind of like the unofficial. I learned this. I was in for Pursuita this morning on the DVE morning show.
1: Yeah, but that was fun.
0: It was a lot of fun. The only thing I don't like about doing that is the wake-up call,
1: which
0: comes at about 4:45 in the morning. But other than that, love Randy, love Abby. Tad is now full-time.
1: New addition,
0: so
1: right?
0: It was the first time I'd ever gotten to. It's funny.
1: I give Pursuita and all those guys credit for getting up every morning forever like that.
0: I think it's nuts. Tad used to like do what Nathan does for us, used to produce and do remotes and all that. And then he left the business for a while and kind of did some stuff on his own, built up his own kind of comedy career and does some great content on his social media. He's now been officially. So him and I had kind of always like he was here before me.
1: I met him
0: at like a few events and stuff like that where he'd be around. But now he's officially part of the morning show. So always fun hanging out with those three, albeit minus the early wake up call. But they were obviously pumping the Memorial Day 500, which starts tomorrow morning.
1: Yeah, boy, was that a big deal when I was a kid, man.
0: That's what they were talking about. How many phone calls the station used to get.
1: Yeah.
0: How the hell could you have Take It Easy by the Eagles ranked higher than Sweet Leaf by Black Sabbath? What's the matter with you? Like, they were laughing, telling some of the stories.
1: It's like list season for us.
0: Exactly.
1: How's
0: right.
1: this quarterback 18 instead of 19?
0: How could you have Jalen Hurts ahead of CJ Stroud?
1: But I mean, back before you could like get music anytime you wanted or MP3s, any of that kind of stuff.
0: It was a huge deal. So
1: Stairway was almost always one. Freebird was always two.
0: Yep.
1: Yeah.
0: That's I think what it was last year because they were going through it. And I think it was Stairway, Freebird, and then I'm drawing a blank now on what number. Maybe a Bohemian Rhapsody might have been number three.
1: Okay.
0: But it was funny. But they. The official start of summer isn't until June 21st. Summer doesn't officially on the calendar start until a month from now, but Memorial Day always kind of feels like the unofficial start of summer.
1: A little chilly today, though. I mean, it doesn't feel like summer. Yeah,
0: it's not going to be the best weather Memorial Day weekend, but that's okay. We're getting closer and closer to the real thing. The announcement of training camp today makes it feel a little bit more summery. We are going to get to plenty of your questions, comments, concerns, and reactions here in hour number two. We're going to hear a little bit from Steelers head coach Mike McCarthy. But Matt, you sent me a fun kind of breakdown. We still like to do some fantasy football stuff from time to time.

0: this time of year.
1: Yeah, sure.
0: We'll start ramping it up more as we get closer and closer to draft season. But what the NFL schedule means for fantasy football and how it relates to teams' expected points per game, which is obviously important, Matt, because you win in fantasy football by scoring more points than your opponent does, and the offensive production, a big part of that.
2: So expected points per game, people might be like, what the heck are you talking about? Well, in Vegas, well, any betting site, you can bet on any NFL game right now. There is a line. Now, they change drastically. I mean, Joe Burrow might not be in the game that you bet week 14 on, and you're like, man, I bet on the Bengals, and they were 7-point favorites. Now they're 7-point dogs.
0: Totally.
2: Like, that can totally change. But the week one stuff won't. And that being said, so this is a little tentative, but you can do the math because there is over-unders out there. And there's lines out there, so you can figure out this game is projected to be 23-17, mm-hmm. or you know, basically down to the exact point that'll add up to the over-under, with the difference being the spread. So if you put all that stuff together, you can figure out the teams whose games, not necessarily their offense, but their games are expected to score the most points. You know,
0: and obviously you would want the most guys from those offenses.
2: That's important for fantasy,
0: right?
2: It's
0: going to give you the best, you know, chance percentage-wise to have guys that are ending up scoring more points.
2: Right.
0: Makes a lot of sense.
2: See more touchdowns in those games and all the above.
0: So I wanted to look at some of these, Matt. Expected points per game this year based off where the offense was last year. Which offenses are expected to take the biggest steps forward? Which ones are taking a little bit of a step back?
2: Okay.
0: And how do they factor this kind of similar but new look Steelers offense and certainly brand new coaching staff into the equation?
2: Yeah, I mean, this is over my pay grade how they figure it out, but still.
0: The one that really stood out to me, though, is the LA Rams expected to have a 13% drop in offensive points per game. That surprised me. 30.5 points per game last year.
2: Which is really high.
0: Which is really, I mean, and
2: right,
0: I get
2: of course.
0: It.
2: Down probably nowhere to go but down. But
0: down to 26.5 this year, which to be fair is still the highest of any offense.
2: That's pretty crazy, yeah.
0: But that one just kind of stuck out to me. Like when I look at the Rams, I'm like, man, that seems like an offense that could even be a little bit better. The offensive line right. a little bit better. Puka and Devontae kind
2: right.
0: of doing what they do. I realize that they stashed that first round draft pick. Maybe if it's Mekhi Lemon or someone like that. This is a little bit different.
2: Maybe that's more based on opponents. Maybe they face
0: that's
2: tougher
0: also a good
2: D's
0: point,
2: or
0: because this factors in their yeah. opposition as well.
2: I mean, the Rams defense should be better since they rebuilt their secondary. Maybe they're playing slightly lower scoring games. I again, over my pay grade. And as great as Matthew Stafford is, he's probably unlikely to be the MVP again.
0: That's, sure.
2: He's probably
0: sure.
2: got nowhere to come but down, even if it's 3%, you know.
0: The three teams that have the clear-cut biggest expected drop in offensive production stand out. It's the Patriots, the Jaguars, and this one especially, the Colts, after the historic pace that they started.
2: The Colts make a ton of sense.
0: Because their first 9 or 10 games of this, I mean, they were on a historic,
2: yeah.
0: I remember your Matt stats that week.
2: That really stood out
0: They were
2: to
0: like,
2: me, right.
0: This is one of the most efficient offenses that we've seen through 2 months of the season in NFL history.
2: And we'd be
0: this
2: like,
0: is like greatest show on turf stuff.
2: Oh, yeah. I remember previewing that game, like, if you could hold them to 35, it'd be okay. You know, Taylor's busting off 80-yarders, and Jones was great, and Pittman and company were really, Warren is a rookie. I mean, they were really, really strong. I want to go to the Patriots super quick, though.
0: Mm-hmm.
2: So
0: they're tied with Jacksonville for the biggest expected drop at 17% of their offensive production.
2: Okay. So I kind of get it because maybe May isn't the runner-up for MVP again. He probably has nowhere to go but down. I love him, but he probably will statistically go a little bit backwards, not forwards, because he was so high up mm-hmm. there. Fine. But, I mean, I don't really want to hear. I mean, I understand their schedule was easier than most. But as we joked yesterday, they didn't play the MAC. You know, they weren't in the Sun Belt Conference. You know what I mean?
0: Without picking on Akron and Toledo over here.
2: They still played 17 games of NFL teams. But let's think about what they did. I mean, my two complaints with the Patriots offense were need more pass catchers and the O-line's okay, not great. Well, they signed Vera Tucker. They drafted Lomu in the first round. They're going to trade for A.J. Brown. They traded for they signed Romeo Doubs, and they drafted a day two tight end. Like,
0: Is losing Diggs that much of a drop in production when you consider what they add?
2: I mean, maybe they're not putting A.J. Brown in the equation.
0: I certainly don't think he's factored in.

0: in yet, so probably I'm sure not. That will change.
1: But still, like, I think the supporting cast around May is better. It's going to be better.
0: The Jacksonville one surprises me.
1: I don't know
0: what
1: changed there.
0: I mean, they get Travis Hunter back. I would think that that could be a
1: yeah.
0: If he develops into a top 10 wide receiver in the league.
1: I mean, they've said he's going to play more corner, or he's going to be mostly corner, but that doesn't mean he won't play receiver. ATN, who now is named
0: Achan.
1: Yeah, he's gone, but he's not that big a needle mover. I mean, Lawrence took a huge step last year. I don't think he's going to fall from grace. I wish that's a name that didn't surprise. That one shocked me, too.
0: The two biggest leapers, the two biggest jumpers in a positive way, expected to score way more points on offense. This shouldn't surprise you. Direct, I think, correlation to the quarterback position. Number one, by far, the Las Vegas Raiders. 35% expected yeah. jump. Now, they were at the bottom of the barrel.
1: Again, so nowhere to go but up.
0: But if you add an experienced veteran in Kirk Cousins, you add a young talent, exciting prospect in Fernando Mendoza.
1: The O-line looks like it's real now, too.
0: Offensive line right. with Linderbaum looks like it's real. Genty takes a step forward. Brock Bowers is maybe the best tight end in football. Mm-hmm. You can see that one.
1: Oh, you can definitely see that
0: Kubiak
1: one.
0: And you add Kubiak as
1: I was
0: going to
1: say offensive-minded yeah. head coach, too, and that's... There was not a well-coached offense, and you know Carroll wanted to play it real close to the vest too. So yes, that absolutely adds up.
0: They have
1: even if Mendoza doesn't play for 2 months, Cousins is still good.
0: They have a 11-point higher expected jump than the next closest team.
1: Wow,
0: at 35%, the next expected jump is a 24% offensive increase. That's still substantial.
1: It's still a ton, right?
0: That's a fourth. The Tennessee Titans. Cam Ward again, takes a step forward. You bring in Brian Daboll.
1: Daboll,
0: add
1: yeah.
0: to that offense.
1: Tate in the first round. Yep. That totally adds up, too.
0: New Orleans expected to make a big jump, too.
1: Okay.
0: Year two for Tyler Shuck. You add...
1: It got a lot better once he was in there.
0: Yes, it did.
1: You know?
0: You add Jordan Tyson there, too.
1: Yeah, these two first-round receivers are two of those franchises.
0: Now, the Steelers, Matt.
1: Yeah, I was wondering where they're at.
0: A slight decrease expected... -8% of offensive production. So about 1.9 mm-hmm. fantasy football points per game. That's not a massive drop, but I was still, that's still, you
1: I
0: know,
1: would go the other direction.
0: I thought it'd be a plus, not a minus. A slight increase.
1: Yeah, me too.
0: I think you're better at wide receiver, better on
1: you're
0: the offensive
1: definitely
0: line.
1: Definitely better at wide receiver. Definitely better at wide receiver.
0: Should be much better. I mean, the offensive line should continue to grow. I think you've got two legit NFL quality running backs. Not that you didn't last year in Gainwell, too. Yeah. But
1: you got a lot out of Gainwell.
0: You got a lot out of Gainwell, and I think you'll get a lot out of Dowdle once again.
1: Mm-hmm.
0: And a coaching staff now that is more offensive minded.
1: Yeah.
0: Not some huge drop. Anything. Again, it's less than a 2-point change per game. But I thought the Steelers would be a slight increase as opposed to a slight step back.
1: I wonder, I assume they're counting Rodgers in the mix. I assume so.
0: Because this was just released yesterday, yeah, so it would have to include Aaron Rodgers.
1: I think they do get a little bump in terms of offensive schematics, but I also think that's selling Arthur Smith a little short, too. I thought Arthur Smith was one of their better recent coordinators on offense. So I don't want to sound like he didn't know what he was doing or anything, that's for sure. Yeah, I agree that this would be more in the positive column, not the negative. Side note, you mentioned the O-line. I'm on a text thread with like 10 to 12 of my good buds.
0: And yep, one from college, one from high school.
1: Okay, this is all my high school buds. And the majority of them are pretty knowledgeable about the game, and I care what they have to say. And but that Steeler talk today was just rampant. And I was ignoring it for a while and doing other stuff. And then... One of them reached out or kind of talked about the O-line, like, boy, I like the direction where the O-line's going. And then someone kind of threw it out to me, like, you know, where would you rank them amongst the O-lines in the league? And I said, I don't know if I'd put them near the very top right now, but I feel unbelievably strong about this. And this might shock some of our listeners because it shocked all them. I would not trade the Steelers O-line for any in the league.
0: Oh, I love that. That's a great
1: way to put it. What you have invested, what they could become, dollars, injuries, depth. Full snapshot. If any team, the Chiefs, the Broncos,
0: Chargers.
1: Eagles, they all said, hey, I'll swap all my guys and all my contracts and all my years and all the warts for all yours, would you take it? No. They would be my first pick in the draft.
0: That's a good way to put it.
1: Yeah.
0: That'd be, maybe we can have that conversation one and dig

0: deep into that one of these days. But I think you're right. I hope by around the time we get to Halloween and like the midway point lists come, you know, bye weeks start to hit and everyone's doing their mid-year projections and awards and all that stuff, that some of these Brandon Thorns and these people that we really trust that rank offensive lines, I'll be interested to see. I hope around that Halloween time when those lists start coming out that this one is top three.
1: Yeah, yeah.
0: Top five, certainly.
1: And Brandon will put one out preseason here, too.
0: Yep.
1: Yeah. Which I bet they're pretty darn good.
0: I bet you they're close to that top five range already.
1: People need to start getting in that mindset. Like, this is going to be one of the best lines in the league.
0: I really like the way that you framed that, and maybe we'll use that as a conversation point here, and I can put together some of what the other units and dollars and cents look like.
1: Yeah,
0: and we can play the
1: You did throw out Chargers. Like, I love those two pair of tackles, but across the board, depth, youth, all that stuff. I'm taking Pittsburgh. Right. Yeah.
0: Let's hear a little bit from Mike McCarthy when we return. The first session of OTAs, first trio of practices in the books. What did the head coach have to say about those? The offensive line, the return of Aaron Rodgers, all the moving and shaking down there on the south side. We'll hear from Mike McCarthy on the other side. Euler, Williamson, it's The Drive. Steelers Nation Radio on the Steelers Audio Network.
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6: Plenty of reasons to be excited about this upcoming Steelers season. I mean, hell, Matt, it's Pittsburgh Steelers football. We're excited all the time regardless. But for a lot of reasons, it does feel like a new era, a new chapter in the Pittsburgh Steelers organization. And I think chief most amongst those is after 19 years of Mike Tomlin, there's a new Mike in town. Mike McCarthy, of course, heading into his first season, not as a head coach in the NFL. He's been doing that for a long time, but with his hometown team. Have you heard that? Mike McCarthy is from Pittsburgh. I think that keeps getting forgotten. I don't know if we talk about that.
7: Yeah,
6: enough.
7: It doesn't ever come up.
6: Guy really sounds like us. I tend to forget that he's from right down the road. Mike McCarthy going at it for the first time in the black and gold. Three OTAs practices in the books. Aaron Rodgers officially signed, sealed, and delivered. Here's what the Steelers head coach, had to say about the first week of OTAs.
8: You know, this is the most important part of the offseason program, the OTA work. Today was our second day. And frankly, as I was just speaking with Bert about, there's just so much work that needs to get done in year one. And it's been excellent. Number one, the attendance. The guys have taken the quality and the quantity approach. We've maxed out our time and the environment of working in the the CBA practice structure. So very pleased so far we've accomplished next 2 days. But June 12th is what we've been talking about since we started this this off-season program, and I think we're off to a really good start. So with that, I'll take your questions.
9: Mike, you glad to get Aaron back? Is there ever any doubt? And what does it mean to have someone like him here from day one?
8: Well, I think clearly, what it means is just you see the reaction, in the building. First and foremost, starting with the players, the locker room, the coaching staff. So, everybody was extremely excited when the decision, became official. So I think that speaks for itself and speaks volumes of what he's established just in his short time here, coming off of last season. So yeah, it's great to have him back. What was the other part of your question?
9: Having him right from the get-go.
8: I think just like any process, especially where he is in his life and with his decision, there was a lot of conversation that went on particularly the last 5 or 6 weeks, and but being here for OTAs is, it's in my view is what I was looking for and what he was looking for, and we'll get the work done that we need.

0: get done.
1: Mike, for you personally, what has it been like to be working with Aaron again? Will Howard was just telling us in the meetings, you guys are almost talking your own language and say, well, we used to call things this. What has it been like to be back together with him?
0: I mean, it's been, I've been saying it's been surreal since I came here, you know, as far as the job. But, you know, we spent a bunch of time, you know, particularly the last 2 days of just going back through, you know, the offensive system. Because, you know, our first, you know, system that, you know, we put together was back in 06, and you know, you have core beliefs, what, you know, what's established during those early years, and then off of that come variations. You know, you look at pro football, you look at college football, a lot of similar plays, a lot of similar schemes, but it's, you know, everybody runs them a little differently, everybody protects them and has variations differently. So the football conversations are always fun, always have been. There's incredible history there, and I think it's important, you know, for us as an offensive coaching staff to make sure that we, you know, we want to lean towards that experience, but also tie it to what's established, you know, here last year. Frankly, I tried to keep as much, you know, terminology in place as I could. You know, I don't know what the hell I was thinking. I was, you know, from 1989 to 2020, I was on the same offense in the, you know, last 5 years. I've been in three offenses, so it's bad humor there, but I gave it a shot. But it's so we, you know, there's a lot of terminology that we were both talking about, because I think the biggest thing is, you know, you have your plays that you get in the huddle and so forth, but when you get into playing fast and playing at the line of scrimmage, you know, there's just things that are going to, you know, come out of his mouth quickly. So, you know, we want to make sure that we're utilizing that. And you know, Tom and actually Will and Mason have been an incredible source, because this conversation has been going on, you know, since I arrived here. So just frankly working through all that. But, yeah, I think, you know, we both talked about the moment walking out on the field together for the first time. And it was special.
2: Mike, do you watch him play and make sure he's still the guy you want him to be, or is it assumed that he'll still be that guy?
0: I mean, when I watch him play, I say, God damn, that guy had a hell of a coach as a young player. I'm kidding. But he's
2: Does he have to say anything out here, or you just see he's got
0: no, it? I mean, he still throws it. He can throw it with anybody. But that's you know, he made sure we all saw that in first practice Monday. But no, he still throws the ball extremely well. You know, he's moving, but you know, this is his first practice too, so he's knocking the cobwebs off. But you know, the thing that, you know, really going back off my last answer, you know, he's, you know, there's terminology, so you have to stop and think, you know, before you call it, and just kind of file and categorize calls, and you know, because you spend a lot of time in adjustment football, because you know, we spent the first two, you know, first, you know, the phase one and phase two of learning everything conceptually as a football team, but start Monday, now we want to apply it to all the situational stress points that occur. You know, we're working on clock plays today and things like that, thunder, you know, run on field goal. And so we're trying to now apply the conceptual teaching to real football, because, I mean, you cannot practice and go over situational football enough. So now when you play in real time or try to, you know, particularly the pre-snap, because, I mean, you can't play real-time football yet until you get to Latrobe, but to play in real time as far as the pre-snap, and you know, it's the words got to, you know, they got to come out, and you know, you got to speak the language freely. And you know, he's just making the adjustments that are in place, because you know, we're building this offense for the long haul.
3: What were the things that really attracted you to Will before you got him out here, and how have they manifested? Have they manifested so far on the field?
0: Yeah, my recollection on Will Howard is, you know, I remember, you know, Kansas State, you know, he had some good years there, but, you know, watching the college playoff run, you know, I just remember talking to Omar about the quarterbacks that year after the season, and, I mean, I was just so impressed, you know, with him during the playoffs, you know, and he's a national champion. That goes a long ways, and you could see, you know, he was getting better and better, you know, throughout those playoffs. So, I mean, that was my first impression of him from afar. But, you know, really from day one, he's wired the right way. Our first meetings, you know, just sitting there talking football and, you know, just coaching quarterbacks for a long time. You know the questions to ask and the tempo and the pace and the jumping in and out of conversations. So he's got excellent wiring. He's a lot more athletic than I realized in his lower half. So, he's doing a hell of a job. He's having a really good offseason.

0: reason. Is there anything I look into him taking the second team before Mason? And is that, what's the thought process behind that kind of?
1: Well, I mean, Mason's played a lot of football, and I'll say this about Mason: I'm extremely impressed with him. He's when you get veteran players, particularly quarterbacks, you know, the old, you can't teach it, you know, an old dog new tricks, and that's not the case with him. He's been very receptive towards the footwork training. Boy, he really throws it better than I realized, you know, and I think it's like anything in the quarterback world, until you really stand next to him and you're out there with him, you don't really understand the true velocity of how each one of these guys throws the football. But I really like Mason Rowe.
2: Mike, you talked about the importance of versatility with the receivers lining up in place. Brian re-emphasized that yesterday. How have you seen, especially the younger receivers in the room, like Jeremy and Roman, take to that task in these early stages?
1: They're crushing it, frankly. I mean, it's important to, you know, to play receiver in this system. You know, we don't like to be limited if a receiver can just play in one spot. You know, I think it's, you know, it's no different than a pass rusher. Or, you know, it's, you know, position flexibility, there's a lot of value in position flexibility. You can even go into the offensive line if you want to talk about it there too. So, and that's just the way I've always designed the offense is, you know, we want receivers to play the X, the Z, and the F because our quarterbacks train conceptually. You know, we don't want to be in, you know, a lot of schemes where you throw the ball to that guy. You know, so we understand where the matchups are, you know, and that's it. But, you know, to train the quarterback, you know, with his footwork, decision making, and to have that function at the highest level, it's best when receivers can play all three positions and you move them around and you jump in and out of similar concepts to create opportunities for those receivers. Because then with that, then the defense has to, if they want to match them up, they got to go inside, they got to play them outside, they got to play them with motion, they got to play them in stacks and bunches and all those things. So, and I think our receiver group's done a really nice job with that.
2: With the quarterback room, what are some of the factors that will go into how many quarterbacks you keep and what mix of youth and experience you might want?
1: Well, we have four. We definitely got four that we love. I could say that. You always have to develop the room. That's always been the approach. So we're hoping Omar can get the, you know, roster expanded to 55. And we can keep four, but you know, it's a really good room. This is a good place to be, having four guys that can play.
3: Mike, I know it's early, but how much stock do you put into the quarterback rotation right now with Blow It Two, Mason Three?
1: The rotation, I wouldn't, but you know, I think you also just look at the whole thing. You know, it's, you know, Mason has a lot of experience. You know, we're trying to accomplish, you know, a threshold with Aaron, and I'm trying to develop Will and Drew the best we can. So Will's ahead of Drew, I think, just from the fact that he's been here. So that's part of the thinking. But the reality of it is, and it's just not an offensive focus or a quarterback focus, we got a tremendous amount of work to do. And this is not the coach speak one-on-one, but there's a tremendous amount of work we need to get done, especially in situational football, you know, the complementary football approach. And that's the most important thing. I mean, we ran a lot of plays out there today, you know, and we cut a period out. So that's really, if we can keep this pace until June 12th, you know, I'll feel really good about our offseason program.
3: You said Will was ahead of Drew. Do you feel in your mind Will is ahead of Mason right now?
1: He was in front of Drew as far as the rep rotation. I was answering your question. So,
4: Mike, you said all the new tricks for Mason. What are those new tricks?
1: Well, it's footwork. I mean, I was just starting with footwork. Everybody, you know, there's different ways to come away from center when you're under center. You know, there's different ways of how you stand, your stance in the gun, you know. Pressure points of, you know, how you step to the football, what your first step looks like. So just things like that.
5: What went into the decision to move Troy and Mason from the left, right side to the left side?
1: Yeah, I just, you know, looking at the dynamics of, you know, the players, the talent, the personalities. I think right-handed quarterback, you know, we just wanted to, you know, I like the way those guys, you know, obviously their gifts, you know, athletically, the way they're wired, very smart players. It's a very smart offensive line. I'm extremely impressed with that group. I think that group's going to be top notch for a long time, you know, once they get the connection and you know, they all come into their own. So I just really wanted to get that.

0: facade set. And, you know, those guys were excited about it, too. So that made that very easy for me.
1: Guys, two more.
2: You touched on this briefly, but how beneficial is it for you as you're installing this new offense to have Aaron here with the familiarity that he has?
0: It's endless. Football, coaching, you know, you draw plays, you put them on a PowerPoint, you get the video, you teach, you show all the examples. But there's a game within the game, and especially when you talk about the development of a quarterback, you know, you talk about, okay, this coverage, you want to throw the ball here, and that's not really the real stuff. You know, the real stuff is, you know, not reading, you know, not looking to see what your receivers are doing, but you're reading the defense, particularly the, you know, the three piece or the two piece. You know, it's the things within the coverage. You know, because, you know, to throw the ball early, you know, you got to throw people open. You got to throw your receivers open this league. You don't throw to open receivers. So to accomplish that, and to have Aaron Rodgers here, that's done it at the highest level for quite some time, for two decades. To have those little things, and he's always done an excellent job of helping not only younger quarterbacks but younger players, you know, in the locker room. So he's a tremendous resource, and I would recommend that all of our players spend as much time with him as possible. I mean, and that's the older players, you know, particularly quarterbacks that I've been around, they always give back, and he does a great job of that. But that's you know, it's like parenting. Him and I were laughing about this the other day. I could sit there and tell my kids something, and then, you know, like if he'd walk in and tell, you know, my son George something, he'd run up, jump out the window and do it. You know, you could tell him 10 times and they don't listen to you. So, but, you know, he has a lot to offer, and he's always been really good about sharing that with younger players. So he's a tremendous asset for us.
1: Last one. All right.
3: Jalen Warren said, use the word intent to describe your run game. Is that a very specific word for a very specific reason? And what do you think the intent?
0: Intense?
3: Intent.
0: Okay. I'd say it's detail. There's definitely an intent in, you know, what we're trying to accomplish. You know, based on the families that we're running, we're very distinctive on, you know, with the outside zone meetings to us and how it's paired with the inside zone, and then the pattern schemes and the gap schemes, and, you know, and then the actions that come off of that. So, yeah, it's very intentional, the way it's designed and the way it's put together. So I think that's what he means, but I do agree with him.
4: Steelers head coach Mike McCarthy there. That was a funny joke at the beginning of that, him talking about, wow, that guy's had a really good quarterback coach.
5: It's great, yeah.
4: Looking at Aaron Rodgers.
5: He's got a great personality.
4: Yeah, he certainly does. And I think every time he speaks, the one thing that is not lost is that he knows the honor and the opportunity and the pressure and expectations that come with being the head coach of the Pittsburgh Steelers. And
5: yeah, it comes up over and over and over. Yeah. Yeah. And he's embracing it. Yeah,
4: he sure is. We're going to embrace the final segment. When we come back here, we will get to as many of your tweets and YouTube questions as we can before we close things down for the day. It is The Drive, Steelers Nation Radio on the Steelers Audio Network.
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4: 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We're here for our community. We're here for our region. 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
7: Final segment of the day here on The Drive. You know what that means. We turn things over to you. The time is yours. Let's get to as many of these questions, comments, concerns, and reactions from YouTube and the ex-Twitter as we can. Matt asks, in the season of eternal optimism, what are three things that could derail the Steelers' season, not including injuries?
8: Yeah.
7: He says, I'm leaning a lack of no true free safety, bad on the interior of the defensive line and linebacker play, and a lack of explosives on offense. Lack of explosives on offense.
8: Top tip of my tongue, yeah.
7: Is a big one. If you can't say, I mean, because the I think the easiest one would be Aaron Rodgers misses a bunch of time, but he says health.
8: You can't be like, if this was a Bills, you wouldn't be like, well, if we lost Josh Allen. Like,
7: duh.
8: No kidding. Yeah, right. Yeah, yeah.
7: He turned 30 years old today, by the way.
8: Oh, did he really?
7: Man, they grow up so fast.
8: The two I was thinking were, he nailed one, or you nailed one, the explosive situation on offense, mm-hmm. that it's maybe it becomes a mundane, slower, you know, not maybe somewhat efficient, but not explosive offense. I think that could be one. I do think this isn't really an injury thing, but I hope it's not cheating. Their old guys could start to look old. You know, even like Dean is right around 30, which is a scary age.
7: Ramsey,
8: for Watt, Cam,
7: TJ.
8: Rogers.
7: Yeah, absolutely.
8: Metcalf's not super young. Pittman's not super young. Like, all those dudes are definitely on the back nine, which it's not, I mean, that could be whole 10 or 11. There's still a lot more to play. But if they all would decline, or a high percentage of them would decline, because you're counting Ramsey, like you said, you're counting on meaningful snaps for some pretty aged veterans. That certainly comes to mind.
7: Offensive line doesn't grow like we expected
8: to. Yeah, maybe the O-line continuity isn't what it's supposed to be, or they fiddled around too much, or Max isn't clearly not ready, and the right guard, nobody steps up, or, you know. And obviously there'll be things coming that we're not thinking of. I mean, there's many hurdles in the future.
7: Maybe after Metcalf and Pittman, you still don't get enough from the rest of the wide receiver room.
8: It's very possible, yeah.
7: You know, Bernard doesn't hop on the moving train as quickly, and you get not a lot from everybody else, and all of a sudden you're like, okay, well, we've got two, but... And we're still looking for someone to emerge.
8: I mean, again, I'm really trying to strain, but like, they have played a certain style.

0: of defense for a long time. Maybe some of these guys that have been accustomed to that don't adjust to the new defense that well, you know?
1: Joe says, pie in the sky, total optimism season. All four offensive tackles are in immaculate health and have good tape. What is a realistic return for Broderick Jones?
0: Like if you were to trade him?
1: Yeah. Well, he'd be a free agent after this
0: season. He'd be a free agent after the year. I don't know if he means...
1: And maybe at the deadline or something like that.
0: Or, you know,
1: but he would be a free agent after the year, Joe, because they didn't pick up his option.
0: Yeah.
1: So maybe the realistic return is he signs a nice contract and you get a third round comp pick out of it.
0: That's, you know, pie in the sky, as he started the tweet. Or maybe he has great tape through the preseason, starts a game or two because of injury, and you trade him at the trade deadline. I mean, tackles never get traded at the trade deadline. That's a good time to maximize
1: his
0: value.
1: Yeah.
0: Maybe you get a third for the upcoming draft as opposed to the third a year from now. It'd have to be pretty good, but, I mean, that's not crazy. Again, pie in the sky.
1: I like these. Some different – we got worst-case scenario and then best-case scenario back-to-back. We're covering all of our bases. Monster Mayhem says, assuming the Steelers pick in the 18 to 25 range like we have been doing, which college quarterback would you think has the best chance of not only being there for us, but also being a potential star? Okay, I really like how you framed that.
0: Okay.
1: I would say no for Arch, no for Dante Moore.
0: Agreed. Sellers?
1: Sellers might be
0: just
1: one that
0: he might not be for everyone.
1: I would probably say no to Julian Sain, too, because if Julian Sain comes out after this year, I think it's because he's going to be a top 10. You know.
0: He's got enough flexibility. Like, I'm not going to come out if I'm 25.
1: Exactly
0: if
1: right.
0: If I'm going to be 6, I'm coming out.
1: Your boy Drew Mestemaker from Oklahoma State, the North Texas
0: transfer. Yeah, I was
1: Texas
0: thinking some transfer. Of the rawer guys. You know, the guys that might need a year.
1: Yes. Yeah,
0: that's why I was thinking of Sellers, if he just doesn't take a
1: Sam
0: big step
1: Levitt
0: forward.
1: From LSU.
0: Okay.
1: Mensa at Miami.
0: Yeah.
1: But Sellers might be, if I could only pick one, the guy.
0: Yeah.
1: If he doesn't take a big step forward, that would probably be the range that he would get drafted in. Maybe that Jackson Dart-ish range, if you will.
0: And you could still see him being a franchise
1: you could
0: guy.
1: Still, absolutely.
0: Yeah, yeah.
1: Absolutely.
0: He's not going to get smaller or slower, you know.
1: But
0: that's a tough question.
1: That's
0: I mean,
1: a real,
0: so much
1: that's a good question,
0: played,
1: but,
0: right.
1: that's a tough one.
0: Because even like a couple weeks after the college season and you start to think in a draft lens, whoever that player you think fits that description was going to go 8th overall. You think he's like, oh, he'll be there.
1: Look what just happened with Ty
0: whatever,
1: Simpson.
0: Right? Yeah, yeah.
1: Like, he's going to go in the Jackson Dart range.
0: Yeah, no, he's going to go 8th overall.
1: Sudesh says, hey guys, maybe it's just me and my black and gold colored glasses, but I feel that despite being dismissed as a returner only, we can have Caden Wiegen become a factor at wide receiver. Your thoughts? Also, what did you have today for lunch? We had Jersey Mike subs here,
0: yeah,
1: actually.
0: Yeah, walked into a nice lunch.
1: Big
0: yeah.
1: shout out to Jersey Mike's for dropping off some food for the iHeart crew here in Pittsburgh today.
0: Yeah, I don't know if we mentioned this enough, but once in a while you walk in here and there's food and nobody tells you ahead of time. TV does sometimes.
1: Well, I told you guys
0: right.
1: today. Because I was in here with the morning show. Did you see the text that I sent?
0: I did see the text, and for some reason I thought Tyler sent that text. And I was like, why are you here that early? And like now it all
1: I was
0: adds
1: doing
0: up.
1: The morning show.
0: There was breakfast stuff here.
1: 6 to 10, there was breakfast stuff here. Bartram Bakery brought some awesome breakfast wraps.
0: Yeah, and as I'm breakfast burritos still in the fridge.
1: I'm inhaling one out there. Amy, our dear secretary, is like, hey, just so you know, come back hungry because there's going to be lunch here later.
0: Jersey Mike's coming too, right.
1: So big shout out to Jersey Mike's.
0: Yeah. Sometimes there's just random donuts or whatever too, or you know,
1: it is a lot of times not the healthiest food, but
0: no,
1: we're still eating.
0: That's a fact.
1: We're still eating it. I'll never forget it. Our old building in the pre-COVID days, every Friday, my first couple years, like 18, 19, my first 2 years here, Taco Bell would drop off a mother load of tacos every Friday.
0: Really?
1: Every Friday.
0: Okay.
1: Right into the kitchen there in Green Tree in our old building, and it would be like I'd be like, this is so bad, but this is so good.
0: I'm so happy to see
1: I'm
0: it.
1: I'm so happy to see it.
0: What was the original, the football question?
1: The football question, Caden Wiegen.
0: I have no idea. I mean.
1: Want to see him at training camp.
0: Sudesh, you write in a bunch. I mean, you definitely have the black and gold colored glasses on because I don't see any evidence to say, oh, he's going to be a good wide receiver. I mean. I haven't watched them live.
1: It's hard to at Iowa as well because.
0: That's what I mean. They don't throw the ball.
1: They don't throw the ball.
0: Right. I mean. I'm hoping that we're a week into camp, and I'm going, oh, okay, maybe he can be a dynamic slot guy, too. I mean, part of me thinks they wouldn't have taken him that early if they didn't think there was a chance that he could do more than just return. So maybe that's out there.
1: Maybe.
0: Maybe.
1: Hey,
0: maybe.
1: We'll wait and see.

0: We're not going to close.
1: That's pretty darn optimistic it is, on March 20th.
0: It certainly is, but hey, people are allowed to get better. People are allowed to adapt their game, and we'll keep an eye on them, certainly.
1: I mean, I think he has the quicks and the body control and that kind of stuff to do it.
0: Smooth Dave, he tweeted us this one last night. Would you rather Wednesday? Would you rather have three legit wide receiver twos or one wide receiver one and two wide receiver threes?
1: Probably three twos.
0: I think so. That would be.
1: It's just hard to know where they're going to defend, especially if you had a quarterback like Rodgers. It's so adept above the neck, you know, where I'm just going to attack the, instead of feeding one guy, I'm just going to attack the weakness of the defense, whatever they give me. Yeah. Oh, I have a question for you. I thought of it on the way here.
0: Is this
1: contract?
0: This one via Matt Williamson?
1: Yes, it is. From Williamson NFL. Contract matters. Age matters. If I could add, if you could add one of these two players to the Steelers roster today.
0: So everything included.
1: Everything included. Jamar Chase or Jeremiah Smith?
0: Ooh. Wow.
1: Because you've never seen the one play NFL football. I think I'd take Smith.
0: So my first thought with Jamar Chase is if you added him to this team right now, that kind of ongoing joke that we've had this week about are the Steelers a contender or not, that everyone
1: keeps
0: chiming in on.
1: I think you're the best team in the league.
0: You're
1: in the contention for best team in the league.
0: You're definitely a Super Bowl contender. You might have the best offense in the league.
1: Yeah, I mean,
0: you would absolutely. Now, it might be
1: short-lived.
0: Rodgers
1: would have to be really bad.
0: It might be short-lived,
1: quarterback position.
0: It might be for 1 year. And then if you don't have. Oh, man. I think I would go Smith.
1: I think he's probably that good. You've watched more Smith than me. That's why I was throwing it out there.
0: I don't know if I would have ever.
1: His contract, I just call him like the first overall pick.
0: I wouldn't have said this about Jamar Chase when he was coming out of college. If it was Jamar Chase or Antonio Brown or whoever at that time.
1: Julio or whoever. Right. Yeah.
0: Man, Matt, that's a good one.
1: You'd get him longer. He'd be cheaper.
0: I think Jeremiah Smith is going to be an absolute bona fide star.
1: Yeah. What made me think of this was someone asked.
0: That's a great question.
1: Is Jeremiah Smith going to be the NFL's Wemby? I'm like, maybe. It's not a bad way of looking at it.
0: I was joking this morning. I wish Victor Wembanyama was a athlete in Pittsburgh, because just trying to hear our Yinzer brethren pronounce his name over the years would have been incredible. That's a really good one, Matt. Now I'm going to be thinking about that for the rest of the day. I'll come back with a more concrete answer tomorrow.
1: And they might be my two, quarterback aside, if you could add any football player to the team, it might be those two. I mean, like, there's some great defensive pieces. And
0: might be.
1: You know what I mean? Like,
0: man.
1: I mean, imagine either one of those just added to what you have right now on the south side.
0: You might have the best offense in the league.
1: Yeah.
0: Steelers Burner says, I got to vent about my biggest pet peeve. Why do the current Browns get credit for the accomplishments they had before rejoining the league? You know, the Jim Brown,
1: bothers me too.
0: The Jim Brown legacy, and not the Ravens, who were actually the organization at the time. We give Titans the credit for the Oilers history, for example.
1: Well, it bothers me.
0: Baltimore has some of the Colts history, though, if you go there. It's weird. I know it depends
1: on. I mean, like, at least Baltimore is the same ownership. And, you know, like, the Raiders, whether they were in L.A., Oakland, or Vegas, were owned by the Davises. The team never changed. All the players moved. The roster didn't change. But, like, the Browns are, like, really two different 1,000% organizations.
0: Yes.
1: And they're called the same thing, and the NFL recognizes them at the same thing. So, thus, they're lifelong stats, you know, Steelers versus Browns still holds up. But the reality is they might as well. I mean, they were born out of nowhere. You know what I mean? They're totally different organizations.
0: Yeah. And this is one of the, like, I get it when the organization moves and right.
1: Yeah.
0: Like, if the Los Angeles Lakers were to relocate to Pittsburgh next year, I wouldn't be thumping my chest saying, yeah, our NBA team's won 16 championships or whatever. Like, that wouldn't mean anything to me.
1: Like, remember Kobe? I mean, like,
0: you don't know squat about Jerry West.
1: Right. You didn't know anything. You didn't have anything to do with it. Same, yeah.
0: I get it. It is that organization, but like.
1: They would wear yellow and purple.
0: Yes.
1: You know?
0: Sure.
1: And that's about all that's to say. Right. Yeah.
0: I don't need the Wilt Chamberlain banners hanging here in Pittsburgh. Let's see. Last one of the day. We'll go to Jeff here.
1: Yeah, if the Steelers transfer to St. Louis,
0: they can't be walking around
1: with 75 jerseys on.